0: at Alex Bregman this year, and you look at the home road splits, he has not enjoyed hitting at home. And in fact, conversely, on the road, the numbers have been brilliant. The 2-2. Swing and a miss, struck him out. And Bregman is gone. But Pete Crow Armstrong with the leadoff homer, number 37. And at the end of one, the Cubs with a 1-0 lead on the Reds. 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
0: Back here at Wrigley as we go to the second. Eugenio Suarez up here. And takes ball one from Shota Imanaga. It'll be Suarez, then Blade, and then Matt McClain. Cubs lead it 1-0 on a home run from Pete Crow Armstrong. Imanaga comes set and fires. And that's upstairs. So now 2-0 on Suarez. Suarez, who's hitting just 207, does have 20 homers. 10th time in his career, he's hit as many as 20. The 2-0. Swing and a miss. His career high is 49. He's done that twice. Dougie, this guy's a major power source. He's got 345 lifetime homers.
10: Oh yeah, big time. And that's what the Reds do well. They do hit the ball to the ballpark.
0: The 2-1. Swing and a miss. 2-2. Yeah, it's a great point. They're 25th out of 30 teams in runs per game, but they're 6th and 3rd in the National League in home runs hit. Imanaga working out of the stretch. Comes set. The 2-2. And that one in the dirt.
10: It's just been it really has been feast or famine offensively. They have the home runs, so that's always a way to get the quick strike, to put up the crooked numbers, to come back. But they strike out a ton. They're at the bottom in terms of strikeout rate as well. So they, you know, that's a lot of swing and miss.
0: 3-2 now. Here comes. Fouled straight back. Yeah, they have the highest strikeout rate in the majors. The thing that's interesting is, it's not a big swinging team. At times, they're passive. They have the third lowest swing rate in baseball.
10: Yeah, it's very, you know, they barrel it up. They hit it out of the park. They strike out a ton. They don't hit for average.
0: 3-2. And that's tapped foul at the dish.
10: So a little bit of, you know, Jekyll Hyde kind of contradictory offense, but it's yielded problems because they've had so many injuries in their pitching, Hunter Green, and they just have not no consistency there other than maybe, you know, Burns, and they just find themselves behind really quickly and not able to get back.
0: Imanaga, the 3-2. And that's lined on a hop. Corner can't find it. It's at his feet and safely aboard at first is Suarez. He smothered it and looked up in the air as if he thought that it might be over his shoulder. He just didn't know. And ultimately, it'll be ruled a single.
10: Yeah, it was a kind of a half-line drive that, you know, took a top-spin hop at him. So one hop, and I don't think he even got glove on it. He tried to get in front of him, almost block it, and went over his hand, hit his thigh, and then he didn't really know where it was.
0: Here's J.J. Bleday. Imanaga fires. Swing and a ground ball up the middle. That'll get through for a base hit. And Suarez will stop at second. So back-to-back singles for the Reds. They're in business. And before Matt McClain comes up, we'll pause 10 seconds. 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
0: So two on and nobody out. Yeah, the batter will be Matt McClain. Cubs 1, Reds nothing. We're in the top of the second. Imanaga, the lefty, comes set and fires. And that one bunted towards third, bunted foul. And it's nothing at one. John Chombi and Doug Glanville with you, along with our producer, Rob Kelly, our engineer, Bill Carambellis.
10: The dream team, man. Dream team.
0: Believe it.
10: The Reds trying to get a sacrifice bunt, move some runners over. McClain got a pitch up in the zone. He angled the bat very sharply, and the ball went down, but then had too much angle on it. It rolled foul.
0: Yeah, it almost seemed as though he was doing it as much for a hit as for a sacrifice. Corner squeezing, and the 0-1 is down and away. The bunt is so rarely a part of team offense these days that a lot of times when guys square around a bunt, really post-game, you got to go and check to see whether it was the player on their own or that came from the bench. The 1-1. Foul back.
10: Yeah, I mean, and yeah, that's the sort of hybrid to say, well, if I get it down, it might be a sacrifice. So it's a plate appearance, but not an at-bat. And, you know, move the runners. But if I get a hit out of it, that's just the bonus. And sometimes players put themselves in that position where it's sort of win-win.
0: Suarez at second, Bleday at first, the pitch. That's outside, and a splitter missing.
10: And McClain's had just a tough year. You know, recovered, you know, the shoulder issues, and he just has not been able to recap, you know, sort of his rookie year, some of the flashes of brilliance, and a lot of struggles as well this year, hitting under 200.
0: Next offering, cut on and miss, struck him out, and McClain is gone on strikes.
10: Well, Imanaga just has this sort of tumbling splitter, and he threw it a little bit more horizontal, it seemed, and then it went down and then dropped sort of towards his back foot. So really well located, wasn't in the zone, but started off seemingly like a pitch he could handle, and then it disappeared.
0: There's Hector Rodriguez, left on left, two outs, or I should say one out, two aboard. First offering up and in. Who are the good split finger guys that you faced throughout your career? Is there anybody that jumps out to you when you think about that pitch?
10: Ooh, yeah, I mean, nightmares first, you know, cold sweats. But Hideo Nomo was probably one of those. That was, like, really nasty.
0: The 1-0. And that one lifted in the air out towards left center. And Pete Crow Armstrong calls off. Ian Happ makes the catch and fires it into second. And there's two away.
10: And it's, the splitter is just, it's a tough read because it, there's a change-up speed to it, but it's got so much sharpness to it. You know, like, it just changes direction quickly. You know, changeup, you know, kind of floats and fades from you.
0: Yeah.
10: And you're mostly in front. But the splitter is sharp and tumbles on you, just almost has almost a knuckleball effect. And a pitcher like Imanaga, who can locate it well, that's a tough one to counter.
0: So two outs now, and the first one to Edwin Arroyo is bounced towards third. Bregman up with it, fires to first. And Imanaga, after allowing the first two to reach, gets the next three in a row. The Reds leave a couple midway in the second. It's the Cubs 1 and the Reds nothing. This is Sunday Night Baseball on ESPN Radio and the ESPN app.
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0: Back here at Wrigley, Chase Burns delivers. And Ian Happ swings and misses. Strike one to the left fielder. It'll be Happ, then Horner, then Ramirez. Next offering fouled back. Ian Happ. In his 10th season as a Cub, he debuted the year after they won the World Series in 2017. And you get a pretty good idea at some point Ian Happ's going to be wearing one of those blue Cubs Hall of Fame coats. Next pitch downstairs and inside. Four times he's won a Gold Glove. He's been an All-Star and continues to climb on the Cubs' all-time home run list. Here comes a 1-2. Tapped foul at the plate.
10: Yeah, it hasn't been his best offensive year. Really struggled against left-handed pitching as a right-handed batter. Cost him a couple of starts here and there. The power game is there. Just hasn't really been doing the same level of damage of late. And so it's been a grind, but he'll get his walks. You know, they've been elevating the four-seamer. He's had a lot of trouble catching up on the four-seam fastball this season.
0: Here comes the 1-2. That's inside, and Happ pulls the hands in tight. That was a four-seamer at 99.
10: Yeah, that's a special kind of four-seamer. And, you know, so Happ hitting 162 on the four-seamer. Not a lot of damage as well. Not a lot of extra base hits.
0: Burns deals in the dirt, and now it's 3-2. The Reds at 64-72. The Cubs have won 7 of 9 head-to-head. Reds got off to a great start. They were 20-11 to begin the year. 3-2. Here's a pitch. And that's hit hard on the ground. Base hit through the right side hole between second and Matt McClain.
10: And that's the pitch that Hap handles well. It's a fastball, but it's down and in. That's the nitro zone where Hap can just drop the hands through. And he gets to that ball really quickly. Good timing. That was a swing that Hap would love to be able to repeat on Burns. Barrel very quiet and very quick to the spot.
0: So man at first, nobody out, 1-0 Cubs, bottom of the second. The pitch to Horner. And that's too high to Nico, who starts at shortstop for the 12th straight game. Dansby Swanson went on the IL with a strained oblique on August 16th is when the injury took place, the 1-0. And that's through there for a strike. So even though Swanson is their best defender at short, Horner does a more than adequate job. He is an above average defender at short. The 1-1. Swing and a line drive, base hit into left field. As he ripped that slider into left, back-to-back singles, two on and nobody out.
10: Horner absolutely was looking for this slider. I mean, he wasn't even phased. He timed everything. His whole body was just waiting for it. Turned his hip in, got the foot, you know, really down, more of like a heel, put it down, and then fired his hands through the zone for the base hit.
0: So two on and nobody out. 1-0 Cubs with runners at first and second. Pedro Ramirez, the pitch. He shortens the bunt. And that one fouled back.
10: Yeah, that wasn't a very strong bunt attempt there. He was waiting for the ball and almost like he didn't pick it up, and then he just punched at it with both hands. It's like reached at it, almost like as if you were just sort of playing pepper with the pitcher.
0: The 0-1, swing and a miss. The Cubs, by the way, are last in the majors as a team in sacrifice bunts. As a team, they have 6 sacrifice bunts the entire year.
10: Yeah, and then you're trying to bunt against a guy throwing 100 with a slider. It's like, that is a tough combination.
0: The 0-2. And that's hit foul on the ground first base side. All right, Dougie, you ready to play some fun with Let's Examine Doug Glanville's career?
10: Oh, yeah.
0: What do you think the most sacrifice bunts you ever had in a season was?
10: I mean, did I have double digit 12?
0: 12 is correct.
10: Is that correct? Wow.
0: Good for you.
10: That's kind of wild guesses, but I feel like I bunted a lot.
0: The 0-2. Hit on the ground towards first, picking it up Stewart to second for one. Return to first, not in time. So they're at the corners, and they get the middle guy. Nice job by Stewart to unload quickly to De La Cruz, but Ramirez runs well.
10: Well, the advantage with Stewart was playing back, so he didn't have that issue sometimes as a right-handed first baseman where you kind of come in and then you have issue with the obstruction of the runner running to second. So he was deep enough to create the angle, got rid of it, ran to the bag, and despite De La Cruz's phenomenal arm, too much speed by Ramirez.
0: And the batter now, Michael Conforto, first offering a fastball for a strike. Runners at first and third, one out. Cubs lead 1-0 on a leadoff homer by guess who? Pete Crow Armstrong. And now Burns will kick some dirt off the rubber area and then goes and knocks the dirt off of his spikes in the back of the mound. Chase Burns goes 6'3", 210. He's 23 years old. The 0-1. And that's fouled away. Burns, who was born in Napoli, Italy, parents both were in the Navy. He grew up in Knoxville, Tennessee. He went to Tennessee first, then transferred to Wake Forest. Reds took him second overall pick in the 24 draft. Here's a swing and a line drive and a base hit into right field for Conforto. And in to score is Hap. The throw came into second because Ramirez had to wait to see if that was going to be caught or if it was going to land safely for a hit. So Conforto credited with an RBI single, and it's 2-0 Cubs.
10: I mean, it's a pretty close play at second. He went in standing up, but just beat it. But yeah, that was the challenge, that in-between line drive, but great swing by Conforto.
0: So 2-0 comes. And the pitch to Amaya. Swing and a foul out of play off to the right. Terry Francona telling us that Chase Burns, after tonight, it will not be a normal finish to the year. He's at 139 and two-thirds innings. So they're watching the innings progression. The 0-1. Foul back. And that's out of play.
10: Yeah, and the most amount of innings he's thrown in a year were 100 innings. So he's not, he's sort of in new territory and just trying to get, sorry, at least at the big league level, I should say, 100 innings. So he's just trying to make sure he's healthy. They're trying to make sure he's healthy, make sure he finishes strong.
0: The 0-2, foul back. One out, runners at first and second. The Cubs with a run in, and they lead it 2-0 here in the bottom half of inning number two. Amaya at the plate. Tonight he makes his 54th start at catcher. Carson Kelly, their main guy, he's made 78 starts. Cubs group is 12th in the majors out of 30 teams in catcher OPS. So they've gotten good production out of their pair of catchers. The pitch, swing and a miss. And Amaya is gone on strikes. So now two away, and the buzz will start for Pete Crow Armstrong.
10: And Chase Burns is battling the mound a little bit. It's still raining, and it's getting a little clumpy on him. He's wiping off his spikes, just trying to deal with the mound. And you don't want any other drawbacks when you're facing Pete Crow Armstrong right now.
0: First and second, two outs. Burns fires. Swing and a miss. Burns went with the slider, and PCA over the top. This year at home, Pete Crow Armstrong has hit 22 of his 37 homers. The 0-1. And that's inside. Coming into tonight, his slash line at Wrigley was 315, 409, 637. So he has crushed it at Wrigley. The 1-1. Swing and a ball popped up. Right side, converging on it, Stewart, De La Cruz. It'll be De La Cruz to the right of the mound. And Pete Crow Armstrong retired. The Cubs pick up a run. They lead two, end of two, and it's 2-0. Cubs lead the Reds. This is Sunday Night Baseball on ESPN Radio and ESPN App.
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0: Back here at Wrigley, John Chompy, Doug Glanville with you, and our producer, Rob Kelly, our engineer, Bill Carambella. Sunday Night Baseball on ESPN Radio. Dane Myers at the plate. Shota Imanaga working out of the stretch, delivers. Swing and a high fly ball pulled down the left side. That one curling foul and into the seats, and it's nothing and one on Myers.
10: Well, Myers has been a really effective pull hitter, so he likes to get the barrel out. A lot of success once he pulls the ball to that left side. The question is whether he's going to use the whole field if Imanaga starts to go away.
0: Here's the 0-1. Swing and a liner, curling, foul, and just foul down that left field line.
10: He got a splitter down and kind of one-handed served it, and because he was out in front so much, the ball had just enough hook to miss the line, and it barely missed that line. Talking inches.
0: Dane Myers. One of the things, when you look at the Reds and their struggles, they're 23rd in the majors in runs per game. They've gotten nothing from their outfielders. They are last in the majors in outfield OPS. And look, one of the culprits is the guy they penciled in as their everyday center fielder, TJ Friedl, hitting just 167 this year. The 0-2, that's too high.
10: Yeah, I mean, to the point, someone who was so good a year ago and ended up in back in the minor leagues just trying to find it. And so they just got caught in between the changeup and the fastball, and it just spiraled on him.
0: Next pitch, cut on and missed, struck him out. And for Imanaga, his second strikeout of the night, and there's one away.
10: Well, it went with that four-seamer, and it's got so much ride to it. You know, even though it's 92 miles per hour, it has that life. And you see a lot of hitters swinging under it, seeming like they're on it timing-wise, but they're just not in the right location. And that's Imanaga at his best when he's at the top of the zone with that four-seamer.
0: De La Cruz at the plate. Switch hitter batting right. The pitch. And a breaking ball drops in for a strike. He doesn't throw the curveball very much, but when he does, it's usually in that spot to get or steal a strike to begin an at bat. The 0-1. And that one missed outside. Here comes a 1-1. And that's low.
10: De La Cruz used to really have a lot of trouble with the curveball, particularly last season. And he had some injuries and just sort of played 162 games, so posted every day.
0: Here comes a 2-1. And that is in there for a strike. That was the sweeper. Yeah, the biggest change for Ellie De La Cruz this year is the improvement from this, the right side. So much better this year right-handed, and De La Cruz asking for time.
10: Yeah, we're talking over 600 slugging percentage. I mean, he's just become a force on that side, and you know, just someone who's wanted to get better and made the strides necessary even as a superstar.
0: Here comes the 2-2. Swing and a miss, struck him out. De La Cruz is gone. That four-seamer at 93.
10: It was a good sequence by Imanaga and Amaya, just the ability to go slow him down, curveball, splitter, sweeper, and then boom, elevated four-seam fastball, which already looks faster than it is the way he releases it, and then it's just by you.
0: Here's Sal Stewart, and Imanaga deals. Swing and a high fly ball in the air out towards left center. Pete Crow Armstrong makes the call and the catch on the warning track, and then softly bumps into the ivy and the brick wall. Stewart retired on the fly ball. 1-2-3 go the Reds for the first time tonight. Middle of the third, Cubs 2, Reds nothing. 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
0: Here at Wrigley Field in Chicago, and Seiya Suzuki stands in against Chase Burns. Bottom of the third, 2-0 Cubs. First offering is fouled off by Suzuki, and it's nothing and one. Seiya Suzuki grounded to short his first time. This guy's one of the more underrated hitters in the National League, especially with the dearth of right-handed power that's out there. This guy could swing it. Got a 860 OPS as he takes down and away 1-1, and he's been remarkably consistent since joining the Cubs.
10: Yeah, he really has. And well, you saw that a lot at the trade deadline. A lot of teams that were saying we're looking for right-handed power, looking for outfielders, and there just was not a lot out there.
0: Next offering is downstairs.
10: So it's a, you know, one of those things where Suzuki has given them that, and what's improved so much over his time is, you know, he's able to pull the ball, he hunts for pitches. When he gets ahead in the count, he's looking to hit the ball for extra bases.
0: The 2-1 is cut on and missed.
10: And delivering. And he doesn't swing a lot on the first pitch, generally, but when he does, he's hitting close to 500, 471. So he's got a lot that he's improved upon his game. And really a nice compliment with Pete Crow Armstrong in this lineup.
0: Now the 2-2. Swing and a miss. Struck him out. Overwhelmed him with a fastball right there. And there is one away for Burns. It is strikeout number 4.
10: Yeah, this is high heat 98. And Suzuki absolutely looking for the slider. Did not get it, but could not zone up a ball that was out of the zone.
0: One away, here's Michael Busch, struck out his first time. And the pitch, a check swing, did not go on a ball outside the zone. So 1-0 on Busch. He had 34 homers last year. He's got half that many this season with 17. The 1-0. Swing and a miss. Last year, he was pretty clearly the Cubs' best hitter in terms of on base plus slugging, weighted on base, WRC plus, the 1-1 is fouled back. They just had a really good year. And this year, it's not up to that same level, but it's been solid. 23 doubles, 17 home runs, an OPS of 746 coming into the game.
10: And he's, he gets his walks. He gets on base.
0: Yep.
10: Very, wears pitchers out a little bit.
0: The pitch. And that is in there. And Bush has gone on strikes, and he challenges. And ABS powered by T-Mobile. As Bush is rung up on strikes, and the Cubs lose a challenge.
10: I'm just waiting for a home plate up to go. The challenge basically to establish that he is correct, and then just go na na na na na.
0: Yeah, or just away. How about right again?
10: Yeah, right. I was right.
0: Ryan Walsh. The batter is challenging, and I was right again. The Cubs are down to one challenge. Next pitch is in there for a strike to Bregman. Here's your one. Tapped softly, first base side. Burns will pick it up, shovel with the glove to first, and gets the Cubs 1-2-3. We'll head to the fourth here at Wrigley. Cubs 2, and the Reds nothing. 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
3: Jim Bass won our baseball tonight studios. The Cubs currently 7.5 games back in Milwaukee for the top spot in the Central. The team, though, they might want to have their eye on, the Philadelphia Phillies.
5: And the pitch swung on, hit hard, and threw the hole into right field for a base hit. Here comes Trey Turner. He will score, and it's a pinch hit RBI single for Brandon Marsh. And now the Phillies lead it 4-1.
3: As heard on Sports Radio 94 WIP, the Phillies have won 13 of 15 on the heels of the sweep of the Angels today. They're 77-60, currently a half game back of Chicago for the top wild card, which would mean top wild card gets home field in that opening round. Though the Cubs have the tiebreak, having won 6 of 7 during the regular season. We're on to the fourth at Wrigley with Chicago up top 2-0. Let's go back to Wrigley Field with Doug Glanville and Boog Sciami.
0: Back here at Wrigley as we go to the fourth, it'll be Stevenson, Suarez, and Blade against Shota Imanaga. The Cubs with a 2-0 lead, and they've out hit the Reds 4-3. Imanaga working out of the stretch, and the lefty fires. Swing and a pop-up foul out of play off to the right, and it's nothing at once. Stevenson flied to right his first time. Tyler Stevenson, last 7 games coming in at a 360. Right-hand hitter. He's got that high sock look working. The 0-1. And that's outside.
10: Yes, manager Terry Francona mentioned that he got off to a slow start, didn't really get out of it for a while. He had a lot of workload in terms of catching, and then he got hot and, you know, huge July, hitting 339, and really has kept it going for the rest of that time.
0: A 1-1. Swing and a ball lifted in the air, right field shallow. Suzuki coming on. And Seiya Suzuki makes the catch. There is one away. Yeah, they actually carry three catchers, Trevino, Stevenson, and Will Banfield.
10: And generally that certainly helps this time of year in particular. Catchers, like everybody else, are getting through the dog days of August. It's hot. You're trying to get on that final stretch. And it helps to have that third catcher.
0: Here's Suarez now. First one to Eugenio is a breaking ball for a strike. Suarez singled to short his first time. Signed a one-year, $15 million deal to come back to the Reds. He was with them from 2015 to 2021. The 0-1. Swing and a miss. And that's the splitter.
10: Yeah, and there's a story about how they were, Suarez and Friedel were on the waiver wire. So at this stage, they have these contracts, so they're trying to find out if there are other teams interested to try to pick them out and make a deal.
0: The 0-2 is tapped foul, third base side.
10: So, I mean, that's just sort of part of it. If you're last year of your contract, free agent, whatever it may be, teams are going to inquire or just kind of see what's out there, see if there's any interest. But yeah, it gets out there and you don't know always where it's coming from.
0: The 0-2, too high outside. Yeah, the other component is the type of waivers that they're on. That is not technically public. And so,
10: yes,
0: if you just, you know, if you put that information out there as a team, you could be fine. The 1-2 is a little bit high. And the other thing is that if a team were to claim Suarez, the Reds could say, okay, you got him, and that team's responsible for whatever is left on the $15 million. The 2-2 is off the inside edge. Now, the other thing that can happen is the Reds could pull him back and then say you want to make a trade. And the team could say yes, and they can try, or say no. The 3-2, down and in, and it's ball four, and Suarez is on base safely for the second time tonight. First a single, and now a walk. And with one out and a man aboard, it'll bring up J.J. Bleda.
10: And I think for Suarez or a player, I mean, you know, certainly historically before the trade deadline became so hard, like a hard out kind of thing, it was very familiar. Waivers, I was on waivers when I came over to the Cubs, all these things. They used it to float out there to say who's interested, and there was a sequence to it. Or an order, so to speak. So, yes, being out there, it's like, oh, you don't want me? It's like,
0: right.
10: It's like, well, you know, we're paying you.
0: The 1-0-2 Bleda from Shota Imanaga. Swing and a miss. And it's 1-1. Bleda a single to center his first time. Red signed him as a free agent in December. He actually didn't make their team out of spring training. It was a AAA until being called up April 25th. And he put up a really good first half. The 1-1, swing and a miss. Second half, though, he's hit just 176. And a 610 OPS after 16 homers and 846 the OPS prior to the All-Star break.
10: And he's a guy that gets his walks, will get on base by any means necessary.
0: Imanaga sets, looks at Suarez, kicks, fires. Swing and a ball lifted in the air right field. Suzuki waits for it to come down as he comes in and makes a one-handed catch. And there are two outs.
10: Well, the Cubs are encouraged when they see Imanaga with balls in the air. They're seeing the Reds miss it on below the ball to the point where he's getting the pop-ups. And sometimes that's an indicator the velocity is there, you know, where they're not squaring him up, because when it's not quite right, those fly balls turn into home runs.
0: Yeah, he's given up 30 homers this year as Matt McClain stands in right side. Got a throw to first. For the Cubs, in general, the home run ball has been problematic for their pitching staff. In fact, when you look in baseball, only the Athletics have given up more homers. The pitch. And that's in for a strike. And they've given up close to 55% of their runs via the home run. There's a chance they could set the major league record for that highest percentage of runs allowed via the homer for a team in a season. The 0-1 pushed foul out of play off to the right.
10: And they let go of Jameson Taillon. He was having a lot of trouble with the home run. And this is a staff, as a staff, not striking out a lot of batters as well. So that underscores how good their defense is.
0: Because no doubt.
10: You know, you put it in play, they're going to catch it, and they need to, because they're generally not living by the strikeout.
0: 0-2, the pitch. Swing and a line drive, base hit, past the diving Horner out into left center, or out into left field. So Suarez will stop at second. And a single to left puts runners at first and second, and it'll bring up Hector Rodriguez.
10: Imanaga just missed his spot on that. He was trying to get the four-seam fastball more up and in, and he caught pretty much the middle of the plate, and McClain did not miss it.
0: So two down, runners at first and second. Cubs, two, Reds, nothing, top of the fourth. Imanaga delivers. And a breaking ball clips the inside corner for a strike. That was the sweeper. Imanaga at 64 pitches so far here tonight. Rodriguez back in left side. Here's the pitch. Swing and a high fly ball. Pretty well struck. Right field. Going back is Suzuki, and that ball is gone. Home run over the right field wall for Hector Rodriguez. And the Reds have taken the lead. For Rodriguez, his fourth. It is 3-2 Cincinnati.
10: Well, he hasn't had a very long career. These are all of his bats, 58 in his career. And that is the second hit he's hit off of left-handed pitching. But he gets a breaking ball, and it stayed right up there. Just kind of spun. Didn't get that sharp break. He was trying to get it down and in. It backed up on Imanaga. And to Rodriguez's credit, he stayed close right on that pitch. Got the barrel out and really crushed it.
0: Yeah, it was a sweeper, and it hung. This pitch is lined off the bat of Arroyo. Right field, Suzuki tracking back, makes the catch. And that's the third out of the inning. But the damage done. The Reds get a three-run homer from Hector Rodriguez. Middle of the fourth. It's 3-2 Cincinnati leading the Cubs. 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
0: Back here, and it's the bottom of the fourth at Wrigley. Hector Rodriguez, a three-run homer, and the Reds have taken a 3-2 lead on the Cubs. Chase Burns back to work as he faces Ian Happ. And the righty delivers. And that one a little bit low. 98. With the fastball, ball one. Happ singled to right center his first time. Ian Happ with 23 home runs. Tied for second on the team behind Pete Crow Armstrong, the 1-0. And that misses inside. For Happ, by the way, it's his sixth 20-homer season. The 2-0. That's in the dirt. Now 3-0.
10: Well, this one's what it comes down to when, for Burns. Like, okay, your team has scored three. You're trying to put up a zero, trying to really execute so that they don't bounce back. And right now he's working from way behind.
0: The 3-0. Too high. And that's ball four. So Happ will take his base. The leadoff man is aboard. And a reminder, MLB has you covered all season long. The MLB app, get personalized highlights and push notifications just for you. Download the MLB app, the number one app for live baseball. First offering to Nico Hoerner is lined out into center field. So Nico Hoerner is 2-for-2 as he got on top of that one. And the batter now will be Pedro Ramirez. So Happ and Hoerner getting on in front of Ramirez just like they did in the second. Reds lead it by a run. Cubs threatening. Switch hitter batting left. The pitch. Swing and a high fly ball in the air right field. Playable though, Rodriguez towards the corner makes the catch. Throw comes into second. Happ will tag. And the throw gets away from De La Cruz. Happ's racing from third. He'll come in to score. Hoerner to second. And the Cubs have tied it up on a defensive miscue by the Reds.
10: Yeah, there's really nothing dramatic about this from the standpoint of Rodriguez gets the ball, turns and a little bit flat-footed, throws it to second, and it just sails up towards left field. So De La Cruz has to dive full out to try to get it, and he ends up tipping off his glove and rolling slowly towards right left field, and that's what allowed the extra base to go. So the tag up was coming with Happ going to second to third. The throw then allowed them more room. So good base running. Happ sort of taking a peek, Berry helping him along. And just a mistake by the Reds to just give them an extra 90 feet.
0: And so Hector Rodriguez, that throw kind of sailed on him. It tailed on him. It's probably the better way to put it. McClain, the second baseman, tried. He couldn't come up with it. And De La Cruz couldn't either. And a spin and a bluff towards Hoerner at second. I can't help but wonder if maybe McClain maybe screened De La Cruz just a tiny bit. And the pitch. And Fordo fouls it away.
10: Yeah, I mean, Rodriguez didn't square well on that. You know, when he turned, caught it, he immediately rotated sideways, and then he threw it. He was just not lined up. And he had a pretty good arm, but it just missed everybody.
0: The 0-1. Conforto swings and misses. Michael Conforto, an RBI single, his first time up. He's got a dozen homers.

0: Michael Conforto with Horner at second. Burns at 62 pitches. And a pitch. Swing and a tapper. Back to the mound. Burns gloves it. Peeks at second. Underhands to first. And gets Conforto. Now there's two away.
1: And just sort of settling in here. Yeah, Burns, up until sort of Conforto at bat, just been missing spots. You know, just missing a lot of spots in his location. And you talk about that response inning. Your team puts up three. You want to give a quick zero to get your offense back in there. And instead, all of a sudden, you know, you're watching that lead slip away really quickly.
0: Here's the pitch to Amaya. Swing and a ball popped up. The shortstop, De La Cruz, wanders out, settles under it, and makes the catch in shallow center field. Amaya retired. The Cubs pick up a run. We'll head to the fifth. It's 3-3 here at Wrigley. 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
0: Shota Imanaga back to work and facing Dane Myers here in the top of the fifth. The pitch and a check swing on a pitch downstairs didn't go. And so ball one. Myers, De La Cruz, and Stewart. Imanaga fires. Swing and a high fly ball. Pretty well struck. Left center field. That one back. Hap looking up and it is gone. Home run for Myers, his sixth of the year. And the Reds take a 4-3 lead. And another homer allowed by Imanaga.
1: Well, with Myers, young hitter was able to get the head on that four-seamer. He got it out there. And the adjustment he made off of swinging under the ball quite a bit earlier in the game, now he was on time. And this ball did not get by him.
0: So Myers collects the homer. And again, number six, Reds 4, Cubs 3. And now it's De La Cruz. Here's the pitch. Swing and a miss. And that was the splitter. Elite De La Cruz, 1-for-2 with a double. He has also struck out swinging. Imanaga deals, and it's tapped foul at the plate.
1: The thing about De La Cruz's power, which was interesting, as a switch hitter this year,

0: He's hit. He's hit at least two home runs to every field from both sides of the plate. So he's hit two opposite field lefty, opposite field righty. I mean, usually, you know, guys can be very weighted one way or the other, especially as a split hitter, but switch hitter. I'm saying split hitter.
1: Next pitch downstairs, and it's 1-2.
0: That could be a new word, split hitter.
1: Sure.
0: But anyway,
1: yes.
0: Switch hitter. But the fact that he has power as a right-hander to right field, left-hander to left field, and then all fields, it's just a really interesting combination of just covering the field and hitting for power.
1: Ibanaga, 1-2. Tap up the middle on the ground. Horner picks it up, throws, safe at first. De La Cruz can really run, and we'll see if the Cubs are going to look at it. It'll go as an infield single. And De La Cruz aboard right here. We'll pause 10 seconds. Station ID. 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
1: So De La Cruz safe on the infield single. And with nobody out and a man at first, it'll bring up Sal Stewart. Stewart has grounded to third and flied to center. Reds 4, Cubs 3, top 5. Here's the pitch. Outside.
0: And De La Cruz's speed is incredible, but it's also the way he uses it. He's an excellent base runner in terms of taking that extra base. You know about his base stealing history, but you know, certainly hustled there, got there, but he's such a threat to take that extra base first to third.
1: The 1-0. Swing and a pop foul and a play off to the right. So look right here, this is the third time through the order, and it's something that has plagued Imanaga. The Reds have gone homer and single and nobody out third time through.
0: And he keeps flirting with that splitter on Stewart, and he is just missing it.
1: The 1-1. Popped foul out of play off to the right, and now it's 1-2 on the first baseman who debuted last year on September 1st, and then ultimately we saw him in the playoffs. He started a playoff game for the Reds. The Reds last year making the postseason for the first time since 2020. It was the first time in a non-short year since 2013. They haven't won a playoff game since 2012 or a postseason series since 95. The 1-2. Swing and a miss. And Imanaga able to get him. Fourth strikeout for Shota Imanaga, and there's one away.
0: Well, he got off that split in the nick of time because he started going that four-seamer. The first one, Stewart fouled off over the right field roof here, and then he went even higher and got the chase. So, you know, good sequencing there by Imanaga.
1: One down, base is empty. Here's Tyler Stevenson. Man at first. And the pitch. That's inside. Stevenson has flied to right both times. Reds lead it 4-3. We're in the top of the fifth.
0: Imanaga, you know how he used to throw and then kind of pose like he thinks it's a strike, but now you have ABS, so it kind of calls him out a little bit.
1: Yeah.
0: He's like, your catcher didn't think it was a strike.
1: The 1-0 will not be made. Throw over to first, and De La Cruz steps back in. Colin Cowgill does the coaching at third. Willie Harris, or Colin Cowgill's at first. Willie Harris is over there at third. Imanaga set, stares at De La Cruz, fires, and a swing and a foul straight back.
0: And Imanaga has four pickoffs this year, so he's tough. He's looking at you, hanging that leg a little bit, the base runner.
1: Yeah, I think he studied a bit off of Matthew Boyd, who has one of the best balkish type pickoff moves. Next offering is outside. And now the count is 2-1 on Stevenson, the catcher. Reds lead it 4-3 in the fifth. Here's a 2-1. That's outside. And now three balls and a strike.
0: He's been trying to work away from Stevenson. Four-seamer just missing, just a little bit outside. And Stevenson is forcing him to get back in the zone.
1: Throw to first, and De La Cruz dives back in.
0: And he's like sitting down with his arms behind him on the base, looking like that's got to be a balk. I mean, he just has that look. So Imanaga picks his leg up, tucks his knee in, and then kind of starts going home and then angles towards the Reds' dugout, first base side, and then throws over. And De La Cruz virtually just collapsed onto the base, wasn't sure what was happening.
1: Yeah, you mentioned the Reds coming out of the first base dugout here at Wrigley. The Cubs, the home team, out of the third base dugout. Full house here tonight after the rain. 3-1. De La Cruz bluffing the pitch. Swing and a high fly ball. That's well hit. Left field. That one heading back on its way, and it's gone into the bleachers. Stevenson, a two-run homer. And the Reds extend their lead as it is now 6-3.
0: Well, talking about forcing the pitcher in the zone, that's the discipline of Stevenson, who's really taken huge strides, mostly the second half, even before in July, to be able to take that pitch up and away. And then Imanaga had to come a little bit more in the zone. And this ball is probably out of the zone up. It was out over the plate. And Stevenson was absolutely looking for it and got just enough on top of it for the distance and the home run.
1: 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And Doug, certainly not a good sign when the opposition is able to take Imanaga's four-seam fastball up, even above the strike zone, and hit it out, because that's where he's trying to throw it. And as a general idea, since they've had him, this is year three, they feel like that fastball plays up. And when teams are handling it up, that's a problem.
0: Yep, absolutely.
1: Here is Eugenio Suarez. And the pitch. Swing and a liner. Caught by Imanaga. Oh, boy. I mean, that was self-defense.
0: Yeah, I mean, it was going right. He falls off that third base side. It's right at his face. So he just sort of collapses his body, bends his back towards first base, and then reaches out with his glove hand and found the glove. I mean, it was head high all the way.
1: Just to his right, he was able to make the catch. Imanaga, an outstanding athlete. Here's the pitch to Blade. And that one is down and away.
0: You talk about that margin at the top of the zone. That's how he lives. You know, four-seamer blurs the line between ball strike, gets some chase, gets some late swings. He's very deceptive. And he needs them to miss or miss under it and get the fly out.
1: The 1-0. Swing and a miss.
0: And then before this inning, he's had 6 fly outs. You know, so that's encouraging. He's getting the outs in the air as opposed to the home runs. But now sprinkled in, and more than sprinkle, has been these home runs to do a lot of damage.
1: Ball to strike. Blade waits left side. Here's the pitch. Swing and a line drive right field, sinking. Suzuki comes charging in, makes the catch. And the Reds are retired in the top of the fifth, but they score three times on a couple of home runs. We're midway here in inning number five. It's the Reds 6 and the Cubs 3. 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
1: Well, we go to the bottom of the fifth. Pete Crow Armstrong up the pitch. And a fastball for a strike, and PCA will challenge.
9: That is challenging strike ball.
1: ABS challenge here from Pete Crow Armstrong. Brian Walsh and company looking, and that's a ball.
9: It's your ball.
0: Well, the irony of it is Pete Crow Armstrong on an 0-1 count this year is hitting 5-12. I mean, 0-1. Wow. And 1-0, he's actually hitting 405. He's better with 0-1.
1: The 1-0 misses downstairs. And now the count is 2-0.
0: That's when you're so locked in, because it's like it doesn't really matter what the first pitch is. You're still in the driver's seat.
1: Here comes the 2-0. And that is in for a strike. Pete Crow Armstrong is homered already tonight. Burns takes a deep breath. The 2-1. Fouled straight back, and PCA had a good rip at that. Pete Crow Armstrong leading the majors in wins above replacement, whether you go Baseball Reference or Fangraphs. He's second in the majors to Yordan Alvarez in weighted runs created plus, WOBA, OPS plus. Put together another monster defensive season. Here comes the 2-2. Swing and a liner caught out of the air by a leaping Stewart. And Crow Armstrong hit that 102 miles an hour.
0: Well, you know you're having a year when whether you go on like the familiar statistics, all right, home runs, stolen bases, or you go deeper into some of the analytics department, he's still sitting atop of a lot of lists, and that is a mark of him having an impact on the game in so many different ways.
1: Mm-hmm. Here's the pitch, and that is in there for a strike to Seiya Suzuki.
0: I think the MVP debate is interesting because, you know, you're talking about a pitcher hitter who's not really pitching right now, Shohei Ohtani. That was always his sort of edge.
1: The 0-1 is upstairs and inside.
0: Or at least put the exclamation point on the edge of what Ohtani. But when Ohtani has a sort of, you know, similar offensive numbers as Pete Crow Armstrong, who is a phenomenal defender, then you kind of say, wait a minute.
1: The 1-1 hit on the ground is short. De La Cruz scoops it up, throws him out. Two away.
0: And so that's where you're looking at. Now, if Ohtani comes back in the week and pitches, you know, gets three, four starts, you know, I don't know. But he's a DH without that. And PCA is a basically gold glove, platinum level glove defender. So he is doing things on, quote unquote, both sides of the balls at an elite level. Makes it really interesting.
1: Here's the pitch to Bush. Swing and a miss.
0: You know, talking to Craig Counsell earlier, he talked about Kyle Raleigh and the MVP last year. And he's like, I don't know, there needs to be like bonus points for certain positions. It's like, this guy was a catcher.
1: The 0-1 is low.
0: So what do you do with that, right? You have a catcher who's the workload, the exhaustion, managing a pitching staff, concussions, everything he's dealing with, and he hits 60 home runs, and he's a switch hitter. You know, it seems like, yes, there should be something extra, but how much?
1: The 1-1 is cut on and missed, 1-2.
0: So I think we, you know, I don't know. And this is really interesting because Pete Crow Armstrong, you know, defender, and then Shohei Ohtani, pitcher. That's the difference. And you got to figure out how you're going to weigh these things. I don't envy the voters on this one. It's going to be tight if it stays like this.
1: The 1-2 is fouled off. Right now, in terms of odds, Pete Crow Armstrong has the advantage. The thing about it is he not only has the advantage in terms of defense, but on the bases as well. Ohtani hasn't been stealing bases. PCA's got a 22 stolen base advantage and overall is one of the best base runners in the game. Next offering in there for a strike. Bush is gone and Burns freezes him. 1-2-3 go the Cubs. End of five here at Wrigley. Red 6, Cubs 3. 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
1: Top of the sixth, and here at Wrigley Field, the Cubs and the Reds getting together. The Reds lead it by the count of 6-3. It'll be Matt McClain, Hector Rodriguez, and Edwin Arroyo against a new pitcher, and that pitcher will be the lefty Caleb Thielbar.
0: Yeah, Thielbar comes with it from the four-seamer, curveball, slider, sweeper. And definitely relies on the first two, four-seam and the curveball.
1: Pitch to McClain, and that is on the outside corner for a strike. Thielbar working out of the stretch. The pitch. Popped up foul out of play off to the right. For the Reds, 6 runs, 8 hits, 1 error. For the Cubs, 3-5-0. 3 of the Reds' 8 hits left the ballpark. And Shota Imanaga now leading the majors in homers allowed. Next offering down at the dirt. That was that curveball that Doug mentioned. 1-2.
0: And Thielbar's had the same issue in terms of the long ball. He's given up 10 in 40 and two-thirds innings. So that has plagued him.
1: The 1-2. Swing and a miss. Struck him out. And McLean is gone. So Thielbar retires the first man that he faces. And now it's Hector Rodriguez.
0: But otherwise, he's been a pretty good strikeout pitcher. That was his 49th strikeout in 41 innings. So he gets the strikeouts. Just trying to keep it out of the air, and it's not been always successful.
1: Rodriguez bounces the first offering, foul of first. And the count nothing and one. Caleb Thielbar, 39 years old, grew up in Minnesota, pitched his college ball at South Dakota State. Not exactly known to be a baseball powerhouse. And he just put together a really fine career. Next offering down and away. Parts of 10 years and had a stretch between injury and underperformance, but he didn't pitch in the majors from 2015 until again in 2020. Next offering, cut on and miss, struck him out, or beg your pardon, 1-2.
0: I mean, that's one thing I love about baseball. You know, they'll find you. Yeah, I mean, right. It doesn't matter where you pitch, where you play.
1: Yeah, that's right.
0: They will scout you and find you under a rock.
1: Rodriguez back in left side. One out, and a 1-2 is outside. Rodriguez originally signed by the Mets in 2021. He came to the Reds in a trade in 2022. And getting his first chance in the majors this season. Caleb Thielbar. And now time called. And I think Amaya wanted to have a quick chat. So he'll wander out to the mound. New baseballs for the plate umpire, Brian Walsh. Now for the Cubs, they were hoping to pick up a win here tonight. They have the Brewers coming to town tomorrow night, the first of four at home. And it's the first of seven that the teams play in the next couple of weeks. Craig Counsell's pretty realistic about the idea that in order to take down the Brewers, they're probably going to need to win something like six out of seven against Milwaukee. The Brewers, by the way, did lose today. Pitch, swing, and a miss. And Rodriguez is down on strikes.
0: Yeah, it's going to be tough to run the Brewers down, but at the same time, the strides the Cubs have made, they made some acquisitions at the trade deadline to give themselves some more depth on the rotation side. And there's a lot looking up for the Cubs, and they certainly have an offense that can compete with anyone.
1: Here's Arroyo now, the pitch. And that is in for a strike. Good bender from the lefty. And Arroyo starting at third base. Key Brian Hayes on the IL. He's got a groin issue, and he's having a miserable year. The pitch. Swing and a miss. They've had a number of guys that just have not performed. And I mean severely underperformed between Hayes and Friedel.
0: You have McLean and, you know, injuries. And yep. A lot of the more experienced players, that's really been it.
1: The 0-2, cut on and miss, struck him out. And Thielbar comes in and strikes out the side. We'll go to the bottom of the sixth here on the north side of Chicago. It's the Reds 6, the Cubs 3. 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
1: Back at Wrigley, bottom of the sixth. Bregman, Happ, and Horner against Chase Burns, who delivers. And that's fouled back by Bregman. Bregman 0 for 2. He has struck out. And tap back to the pitcher, Alex, with 20 homers this year. Right-hand hitter at the plate. Burns steps back, kicks, fires. Swing and a foul into the mitt of Stevenson.

0: Burns ready, and the pitch is upstairs and outside.
1: Burns is now at 80 pitches. He's still, you know, putting up that quick zero. Certainly helps his case to try to sneak another inning, or depending on his workload.
0: The 1-2 is downstairs. Reds lead it by three as Burns goes and kicks some of the dirt off of his spikes as he faces Alex Bregman, who signed as a free agent. 5 years, $175 million. 70 of it deferred. The 2-2 hit on the ground to short, and that one kicks off the heel of the glove of De La Cruz, and Bregman safely aboard. De La Cruz, who had a magnificent defensive game yesterday. That'll be E6.
1: His footwork got a little tangled there because he had plenty of time to just get in front of that ball. He tried to circle it as if it was hit slower, but that ball had some hair on it, and it came up on it. He really didn't have any mobility to sort of move laterally to adjust to the hop.
0: First one to Happ. Had a fastball for a strike on the outside corner. Ian Happ has singled, and he's also been hit by a pitch. Or I beg your pardon, he's walked. The pitch. Swing and a line drive, softly hit, out of the right center, and that's a base hit. Rodriguez will pick it up, and the Cubs have the first two on base in the inning for the third time tonight.
1: The Cubs offense, they're not going away, and the Reds, you know, their bullpen has generally struggled, and Chase Burns is not going to, you know, throw 112 pitches here. They're going to make sure that he is, you know, something left in the tank to finish this season healthy.
0: Two on, nobody out, and now it's Nico Hoerner.
1: It was weird because Burns was walking back to the mound. He almost tripped over, what do they call that official thing where you clean your spikes?
0: I wish I could tell you.
1: There is an official name, I think.
0: Here's the pitch. And that's ball one to Nico Hoerner. Hoerner has singled twice. Reds lead it 6-3, but the Cubs threatening. We're in the last half of inning number six. Burns at 85 pitches. Right-hander sets and delivers. Fouled away off to the right. And that one finds the roof.
1: Well, I'm going to go with dungeon pit because it kind of looks like a bunch of spikes coming out of a dungeon.
0: Wow.
1: So that's what I'm going to do.
0: That took a dark turn.
1: Yeah, a little dark.
0: Okay.
1: So he tripped over the dungeon pit while he was trying to get back on the mound.
0: Bregman at second, half at first. The 1-1 is down and in. And two balls and a strike. The count on Nico Hoerner. Hoerner getting the chance to play shortstop every day with Dansby Swanson on the IL. 2-1. Burns sets, kicks, fires. And it's fouled away. That one back towards the Cub on deck circle where Pedro Ramirez is waiting.
1: Well, Horner's taking the best swings off of Burns tonight in the lineup. And, you know, Burns will be well aware of that. So he's going to have to locate. He's been hanging his pitches up in the zone. And Hoerner's just gotten on top of everything.
0: The 2-2. Swing and a miss. Struck him out. Burns gets Hoerner waving at a slider.
1: Yeah, that slider, even when you know it's coming, this it is so sharp. And although it's slider, you think of more velocity. His is a little slower, but has more of a downward bite. And it is tough. I mean, Terry Francona just said he just has this elite pitch that he can throw in any count. Hitters still have a lot of trouble even when they know it's coming. And if he locates it, you're definitely in trouble.
0: And slower is relative. It's a 91-mile-an-hour slider, right?
1: Yes. Well, you're going off the 100. Yes, relative to the 100 or 99 he's throwing.
0: So a strikeout, one away, two aboard. Here's Pedro Ramirez. Switch hitter batting left. And a first offering in for a strike. A fastball at 97. Brock Burke, the lefty, is up in the bullpen for the Reds. First and second for the Cubs, one out. Reds lead 6-3. Burns kicks, fires. Outside. Ramirez is 0-for-2. He's wrapped into a fielder's choice and flied to right. 22 years old, the kid from Venezuela was brought up towards the end of May, and he has stayed up in the majors. The 1-1. Swing and a foul back our way, and now 1-2.
1: And from this side of the plate, left-hand side, he's done a nice job of really spraying the ball around. A lot of power the other way. He's got a bunch of extra base hits. So, you know, just sort of that calm approach, young hitter that uses the whole field.
0: Two on, one out. Ramirez back in, waiting left side. Righty kicks, fires. Topped off the plate, and that one is foul. Pedro Ramirez, with that positional versatility, he's gotten starts at both second and third, as well as one at first this year. Third base is his best position. Going to be interesting to see what his future is, just because the Cubs have Bregman signed, have Horner signed, have Swanson signed to long-term deals. And then Bush is controllable at first. You wonder, with Suzuki and Happ scheduled to be free agents, if maybe they find him a spot in the outfield next year. The 1-2. Tapped foul again, and he stays alive.
1: And yeah, what do you do with, like, a Matt Shaw? What do you do with, you know?
0: I have a hard time imagining that both those guys will be on this roster next year.
1: Yeah, and that's why when you get to team and you feel like you're gelling and you got the moment, you want to punch it through.
0: No doubt.
1: A whole new ball game the next year.
0: Yeah, this is a Cub team that believes that they can win the World Series. 1-2 the count. Here's the pitch. And that's in the dirt. Nice eye by Ramirez.
1: Well, as advertised, it's been mostly a two-pitch show. He's thrown a bunch of changeups to Michael Bush, picking on him. But it's really been four-seamer and slider.
0: Burns comes set and fires. Swing and a miss. Struck him out. Is it a foul ball? Did it hit the ground? It did. And Ramirez stays alive. He got a piece of it, and then it bounced into the mitt. Man, he barely got a piece of that.
1: I think it was like a electron. He got a...
0: Yeah. First and second, the pitch. And that's in the dirt. And this time Ramirez doesn't swing. It's 3-2. Michael Conforto waiting to hit next in the on-deck circle down to our left. Here comes the crowd at Wrigley. Sunday Night Baseball here on ESPN Radio. John Ciambi and Doug Glanville. Fans rise to their feet. Reds 6, Cubs 3. First and second, one out. 3-2 is hit on the ground, foul of first. Ramirez, the native of Venezuela, he came to spring training this year, made an impression on the manager, Craig Counsell, who describes him as an old soul. 3-2, the pitch. Grounded foul, first base side. And Ramirez hanging in there.
1: Burns keeps going to that slider. He's trying to get that back foot slider down and in. Ramirez is not taking a big stride, just kind of punching at it just to spoil it.
0: 3-2, here it comes. Swing and a ball lifted in the air right field. Playable. Rodriguez coming in and under it makes the catch. Ramirez put up quite a fight. Well, that time he got the fastball after five straight sliders. He's retired. And there's two down. Here comes Michael Conforto.
1: You know, once again, a routine fly ball to Rodriguez out there, and he has not really been in a good position to catch the ball. And when he threw it, this one was also way offline. De La Cruz had to come in and backhanded, got away from him for a split second. So just got to work on those angles.
0: Terry Francona out of the dugout takes the baseball from Chase Burns and summons the lefty Brock Burke. Call to the bullpen brought to you by Liberty Mutual Insurance. Liberty Mutual customizes your auto and home insurance so you only pay for what you need. And with two outs and two aboard here in the bottom of the sixth, it's the Reds 6, the Cubs 3. 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

0: Well, Brock Burke will take over, so the lefty is on the mound, and Craig Counsell will counter the move. Michael Conforto pulled back. Tyrone Taylor will hit. Right-hand hitter against left-hand pitcher. Two on, two out. The pitch. And Taylor takes a strike.
1: Taylor, big acquisition, really hits left-hand as well. Good athlete, very good base runner, defender.
0: Yeah, he came over in the same trade that brought Clay Holmes. Next offering down and in. And they traded their number one prospect, the shortstop Jefferson Rojas.
1: Taylor's had a really good second half, just putting it together and giving quite a boost for the Cubs.
0: Burke, the 1-1. Swing and a ground ball out to short. Big hop. De La Cruz underhands to second. And they get their man, and Burke gets out of the jam. The Cubs leave a couple. We'll head to the seventh. Red 6, Cubs 3. This is Sunday Night Baseball on ESPN Radio and ESPN App.
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4: Jim Basquel in our Baseball Tonight studios. A wild ending today in Tampa.
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6: Fly ball left field, should win the game. Samad Taylor has it go over his head. It goes all the way to the wall. Piper scores the winning run. And in 11 innings, the Rays sweep the Padres 5-4. And what a weekend at Tropicana Field.
4: As 620 WDAE, Jorge Mateo, the game winner in the 11th after Johnny DeLuca hit a two-out, two-run home run off Mason Miller off the glove and over the wall in the 9th inning. Rays sweep. San Diego blowing leads in the 9th and 11th. Now the Padres are a half game back of Arizona for the final wild card in the National League. And again, Philadelphia, after the sweep of the Angels, just a half game back of the Cubs for the top National League wild card. 6-3 Reds. We're on to the 7th at Wrigley Field with Doug Glanville and John Shambi.
0: Hi, Jim. Thanks so much. And Caleb Thielbar did good work for the Cubs. The new pitcher will be Trent Thornton. Thornton has been solid out of the pen for the Cubs this year. Cubs bullpen has been uneven. They've been without the right-hander Daniel Palencia for a lot of the year. He's back and healthy. And now it'll be Dane Myers against the Cubs right-hander. Myers, who homered his last time up. Here's the pitch. And that's in for a strike. Thornton, a guy who spins it well, doesn't get a lot of strikeouts. Ground ball rate is super high. Right-hander sets and fires. And that one hit on the ground is short. Picking it up is Horner. Fires on the move, and Dane Myers retired. Thornton on the year with a ground ball rate of 48.5%. The major league average is 42.4%.
1: And he does that with a two-seamer, but he also four-seam, cutter, sweeper, curveball. It mentioned a lot of spin to his repertoire.
0: First pitch to De La Cruz is in for a strike. Ellie turning around to hit left-handed. One the count. Here's the pitch. Swing and a pop-up foul out of play off to the left. Dougie, one of the things, because of a dork, that I'm always interested in is like Elly De La Cruz this year and the transformation right-handed. The 0-2. Swing and a miss, struck him out. And De La Cruz is gone. But continue on the topic, even though he's been retired. So throughout his career, up until this season, it was a no-brainer in a big spot late. You wanted him to hit right-handed. I mean, a no-brainer. And then this year, in under 200 plate appearances, he's crushed it right-handed for the first time. And I'm just curious, how much longer does this have to go, the pitch? And that's in for a strike. Like, even take it to the beginning of next year, in a vacuum, in the seventh inning, in April next year, do you want De La Cruz to hit right-handed or do you want him to hit left-handed? Trent Thornton, the 0-1. And that's in the dirt.
1: Yeah, I mean, it's, well, I remember asking counsel about Schwarber. I said, well, Schwarber's hitting lefties. Well, what do you do? He's like, no, we're still going to bring in the lefty.
0: Right.
1: You know, it's like you... So it sometimes it plays to the strength of your pitcher, and that's part of it as well. But he's really improved. I mean, I think of Willy Abreu, the Red Sox, crushing lefties this year.
0: Yep.
1: Pete Armstrong.
0: The 1-1 is up and in.
1: So is it enough of a sample? Then you have to get more granular, and maybe what kind of pitches is he hitting well? Is it four-seam? Maybe you have a sinker or a sidearm that changes the angle before you really believe in it and then say, no, we're not doing that anymore.
0: The 2-1 popped up. Foul ground. And that will get out of play.
1: But De La Cruz, you know, there's a lot of ways that guys are creating the environments to try to improve against lefties. And young players, especially, you know, left-handed batters come up, it's pretty much the label that sticks right away. Can he hit lefties? You know, right away. And they protected Pete Crow Armstrong, that, you know, until you get to a certain volume, you're going to have to always fight that battle of, like, I'm a left-handed batter that is going to struggle against left-handed pitching until further proven.
0: Yep. 2-2 on Sal Stewart. Two outs, bases empty. We're in the top of the seventh. The pitch. Swing and a ball drilled center field. Pete Crow Armstrong is back. He's back some more, and that one is gone. Home run, Sal Stewart, his 31st of the year. And Stewart will touch them all. It's 7-3 Cincinnati. This kid's having some kind of season.
1: I mean, he is just such a good hitter, and all kinds of pitches, all kinds of directions. He hits the ball out to center, right, left. It's just the power game plays everywhere to all fields. And this one is a sort of breaking ball that just didn't go down. It just stayed kind of on that plane, and when it stays on that plane, it's like hitting it off the tee. It's right there following your bat, and he absolutely crushed that ball.
0: Next offering is laced out towards left center field. That one will hang up and hit the brick wall and then squirts out of the ivy. Into second is Stevenson, and with two outs, a homer and now a double for the Reds by their catcher.
1: And manager Terry Francona talked about Stevenson and just saying, you know, he's not slowing down. He got hot. He's maintained it. It's helped that they have the third catcher to give him days off. But, you know, this is a guy looking like he's on time. And as a hitter, that's exactly where you need to be.
0: Here's Eugenio Suarez now. The pitch. And that's inside. Suarez has singled, walked, and scored. And lined out hard back to the pitcher. The 1-0. Broken back, ground ball is short. Picking it up is Horner as he had to dodge the business end of the bat. Throws the first in time. And that'll do it for the Reds in their half of the seventh. They had a run, though, on the homer from Sal Stewart. Time to stretch here at Wrigley. And it's the Reds 7 and the Cubs 3. This is Sunday Night Baseball on ESPN Radio and the ESPN app.
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0: Here, Brock Burke, and facing Miguel Amaya, who swings and misses. Matt McClain, by the way, has shifted from second to short. And Ivan Johnson is into the game at second. So, Dougie, you wonder if everything is okay with De La Cruz.
1: Yeah, I mean, I saw him take a swing and kind of shake his right hand a little bit, but I don't know if that meant anything.
0: Next one to Amaya's tapped foul. And the count nothing and two on the Cubs catcher.
1: And Burke features a four-seamer slider, changeup, and a sinker, two-seamer effectively. Average four-seamer, 96. So you can get it up there a little bit.
0: The pitch, swing and a little floater out of the left center field. That'll fall for a hit. Leadoff man is on for the Cubs as Amaya dunks one in to left center. And now back to the top of the order for Pete Crow Armstrong. PCA has homered, popped out, and lined to first. The leadoff homer, his ninth. When you think about Pete Crow Armstrong in the year that he's had, you consider nine leadoff homers, he hasn't even let off the whole year. Burke delivers, and that one a bunt pushed foul of third.
1: Yeah, he tried to angle it just a little too sharp of an angle, and it went where the barrel was facing and ended up going foul. But you know, we see Pete Crow Armstrong working on this quite a bit, just getting the bunt down, just knowing that let the ball hit the bat, angle it, and then go. You know, don't go too soon.
0: Here's the 0-1. And that's a little bit low as Arroyo is backed up still. Not super deep, but off the line. So the count 1-1 on Crow Armstrong. Man at first, the pitch. And that's in there for a strike. Cubs started the year with Michael Busch as their leadoff hitter. Nico Horner's hit in that spot. And it's amazing. You think tonight was his ninth leadoff homer. He's only let off 82 of their games this year. And a 1-2. And that one missed.
1: Well, his OPS out of the leadoff spot is ridiculous, almost 1,100. I mean, it's just, you know, where do you put a guy like that? You could hit him fourth or third, sure, or, you know, really anywhere, but he's responded so well to that leadoff spot and is now just changed.
0: Time was called and Burke wasn't paying attention.
1: No. I felt like I should jump out of the way. What's happening? Nobody was looking. He didn't see Stevenson at all. Like, Stevenson's standing up.
0: And Stevenson, by the way, is not small.
1: No.
0: He got out of the crouch and jumped.
1: It's like, I didn't see the Statue of Liberty. I couldn't see it.
0: The 2-2 popped up, foul, back towards our general direction. It remains even up on Pete Crowell Armstrong. Reminder, Play Ball is baseball's global youth initiative to highlight the fun and accessible ways to play our great game. 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Next offering is in

0: 1-2 in the batting order, getting the maximum plate appearances. The 0-1 is hit in the air out towards right center, and Myers makes the call and the catch. Suzuki is out. And the batter now will be Michael Busch. Reds lead it by the count of 7-3. We're in the bottom of the seventh. John Ciambi and Doug Glanville. Reds with 7 runs, 10 hits, and they've made a couple of errors. And for the Cubs, 3 runs, 7 hits, and no errors. Being told Ellie De La Cruz left the game with left quad tightness. The pitch. Swing and a miss.
1: And that was a problem for him historically, so got to be careful. You know, you get to September, they're knocking on the door of September. It's a lot of stuff hurts right now.
0: This is your 1. And Busch swings and misses. Busch, another guy who has fared much better this year against lefties. It's just overall numbers haven't been as good.
1: Well, he's happy that Burns isn't in there. 0-3, 3 punchouts, 2 looking on 4 seamers.
0: Yep. Next offering is cut on and foul tipped into the mitt of Stevenson. Struck him out and pushed down on strikes for the 4th time here tonight. We'll head to the 8th. 7-3. The Reds lead the Cubs. 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
0: Well, we go to the 8th, and here from Wrigley Field, it's the Reds 7 and the Cubs 3. Aaron Civale will take over. So the right-hander and veteran on in relief for the Cubs. He'll face J.J. Blade of the Cincinnati Reds. Civale, who will work out of the stretch, delivers. And that is in for a strike.
1: Well, Civale spent really his career starting. He has 150 career starts, so he's a little bit new territory.
0: Here's the pitch. And that one is inside. Here's the pitch. Is cut on and missed.

0: So Blade with a count 1-2. Here comes. And a breaking ball misses outside.
1: Well, like many starters, has a lot of pitches. He really, his first primary is cutter. But he has a curveball, sinker, four-seamer, splitter, and the occasional slider.
0: The 2-2. Bounced foul, first base side. Blade, who has singled and flat out twice. Here's the pitch. And that is off the inside corner. J.J. Blade, who played his college ball at Vanderbilt. He was the fourth overall pick in the draft in 2019 by the Marlins. The pitch. And that is outside, challenged by Amaya.
2: Catcher challenging the ball call.
0: So Miguel Amaya on a 3-2 pitch with the ABS challenge. And it's a ball.
2: Calls confirm the pitch is a
0: and the Cubs are out of challenges.
1: And Blade was fairly confident. He went about halfway, then slowed down when he heard the challenge, then kept walking the first, so it wasn't by much, but he felt good about it, and he was right.
0: So here's McClain. And the pitch is in for a strike. The 1-1. And McClain swings here and lifts it to left field. Hat to his right, makes the catch and fires it in. And McClain retired.
1: McClain just got under that. Too much launch angle on that contact point there, but hit the barrel pretty strong, just too high.
0: So here's Rodriguez now, and Hector 1-for-3 with a big 3-run homer. Savali deals, and that's tapped foul. Aaron Savali, the veteran who's part of the Cubs team last year. Right-hander comes set. The pitch popped up. Foul off of third. Bregman will give it a look. That'll drift out of play. Cubs, as a staff, 12th in the majors in ERA. Their bullpen is tied for 11th.

0: Savali comes set. Here comes. Swing and a miss. Struck him out. And Rodriguez has gone on strikes. There's two away.
1: And Rodriguez had 27 home runs in AAA. He got some pop, but really expanded on this splitter. And it's not a pitch that Savali always throws, but he has it in his back pocket and located that perfectly. It started off down and away in the corner and then disappeared out of the zone.
0: So here's Edwin Arroyo as the throw goes to first, and diving back in safely is Blade. Arroyo, switch hitter, turns around to hit left-handed. And the pitch in for a strike. Arroyo 0-for-3. He's grounded out, flied out, and struck out, hitting 237. Coming into the year, he was their third-best prospect. The pitch, swing and a miss. Originally drafted in the second round out of Puerto Rico by the Mariners, he came over in the Luis Castillo trade. He was a second rounder by the Mariners in 2021, but made his debut this year, June 1st. Savali is ready and fires. Swing and a miss. And Arroyo is gone, and so are the Reds. So he pitches around a leadoff walk. We'll head to the last of the eighth. And it's the Reds 7, the Cubs 3. This is Sunday Night Baseball on ESPN Radio and ESPN app.
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0: Back here at Wrigley, Alex Bregman stands in. And the first offering is in there for a strike. New pitcher. And Dougie, it's going to be May. Luis May. TJ Friedl into the game in left field, bumping Blade to right. Here's a swing and a line drive. Base hit into the left field corner. Kicks off the sidewall. Friedl over to dig it out. Bregman hit that right on the button.
1: Well, he's been doing that lately, especially when it comes to getting extra base hits. And, you know, very compact swing. Top hands working. Fires it down the left field corner. Pretty comfortably fair, but that corner can lead to a lot of problems if the outfielder plays it poorly, but Friedel was able to corral and trap into the corner.
0: So Ian Happ now. Here's the pitch, and that's too high.
1: Oh man, it's a sinker, slider, and four-seamer. Pretty much throws everything hard. Doesn't throw the four-seamer very often, so really is sinker, slider.
0: The 1-0, and Happ swings and misses. Ian Happ has singled, walked, and walked. I beg your pardon. No, he singled his last time up, didn't he? Next offering misses the mark.
1: Yes. Two base hits, scored twice.
0: So Bregman at second. Nobody out. 2-1 on Happ. Switch hitter batting left. May comes set and fires. Swing and a ground ball out to short. McLean up with it. Steadies. And throws him out. And on the play, Bregman to third. So one down.
1: That's a good read by Bregman as the Reds are pinching a little bit up the middle on the shortstop side. So when the ball bounded, he knew it was behind him and slow enough that he was able to take the extra 90 feet and take and get himself to third base.
0: Here's Nico Horner down. First one to him. Swing and a high fly ball right field, backing up Blade and makes the catch. Tagging from third is Bregman. Throw to the plate, tag, and the ball spills out of Stevenson's glove. Bregman is safe, and the Cubs get a run back. It's 7-4.
1: Yeah, that's a really close play. If he holds on to it, he might be out. Blade throws a few hopper, but he keeps it down, and Bregman goes sliding feet first, comes up the line for Stevenson. And when he tries to slide to catch the ball and then swipe the tag behind him with Bregman going by, he just didn't have control of it. So that was the end of that play for the Reds, but the Cubs were able to get their run.
0: So it's a sack fly. Here's Ramirez, and Pedro Ramirez takes outside. Ball one, no strikes on the second baseman. Who's 0 for 3. May comes set, closed, fires. Check swing and appeal to third, and he went. That's Chad Whitson down there.
1: Yeah, May is that kind of a, almost sidearm-ish, almost three-quarter delivery. Starts very close to the hitter.
0: Pitch is on the outside corner for a strike. You know what he reminds me of? I don't know why this just popped into my head, but he comes set close towards the third baseline, and then just the arm angle and the body type. You remember Mike Jackson?
1: Oh, yeah. Yeah.
0: The veteran?
1: He kind of curled himself up a little bit.
0: Here's the pitch. Swing and a high fly ball, right field, playable Blade, waving his arms under it, makes the catch. And that is out number three. We'll head to the ninth at Wrigley. It's the Reds 7 and the Cubs 4. 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
0: New pitcher on for the Cubs as we go to the ninth. And it's the right-hander, Jacob Webb. Webb has been the Cubs' best reliever this year. And looking to get some work in this spot. Hasn't pitched since August 25th, and prior to that, August 22nd. So here's Dane Meyers, top of the order. This guy, Webb, with a really good changeup. Here's the pitch. And that one downstairs. And he's been so valuable for Craig Counts. Remember, the Cubs in the offseason went out and signed Phil Maton. They gave him 2 years. They signed Hunter Harvey as well, the 1-0. Swing and a miss. Both guys have been injury-plagued and underperformed. They signed Webb, and he has been their top leverage reliever. Myers back in right side. Here's a 1-1. Foul back. A 2.91 ERA, and he has struck out 26% of the batters he's faced. The major league average is 22.1%. And he's just been super consistent. Had a little bit of a stretch, giving off a couple of walk-off homers of late. The 1-2, swing and a grounder foul of third. In fact, each of his last two appearances, he's given up a walk-off home run.
1: Yeah, that can sting a little bit.
0: Sure. The 1-2 is in there, got him looking, and Myers has gone on strikes. And before Johnson comes up to hit, we'll pause 10 seconds. Station ID. 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
19: You know how I am. You guys know how I am. I don't forget anything.
18: Crushing all the competition.
19: So you can take that to the bank.
0: So here's Johnson now. And Ivan takes outside ball one. Reds lead it 7-4. We're in the top of the ninth. The pitch. Swing and a one-hopper out to short. Backhanded by Horner. Long throw in time to get the speedy Johnson. And there's two away.
1: Well, Johnson hit this ball well. It was stayed behind the ball, a little bit inside of it. But he hit it with some force on the left side, but real clean hop for Horner, so he's able to collect himself and have time because of the velocity.
0: There's Sal Stewart now. Homered his last time up. He's one out of four. Next offering is cut on and missed. But it's nothing at one.
1: And Webb will sneak in that slider, four seamer to complement the changeup around it.
0: The 0-1 is cut on and missed. So Webb ahead of Stewart, nothing in two. for the Cubs in the ninth, scheduled to be Taylor Amaya and Pete Crow Armstrong. Reds 7, Cubs 4. Webb deals. And that one downstairs. Yeah, Jacob Webb, one of the nastiest fastballs, or one of the nastiest changeups in the game. And he'll throw it to both sides, righties and lefties. The 1-2 is in the dirt. Dougie, when you played, just one of those general ideas, we didn't have the data on it, but if you were facing a right-handed pitcher who had a really good changeup, you could kind of X that pitch out because they just wouldn't throw it very much same side.
1: Man, I still didn't like it from that side, but you right. know, I was happy about that.
0: The 2-2. Is a check swing roller, first base side. Webb can't get there. Now he does throw to first. Not in time. It'll be an infield single for Sal Stewart.
1: Yeah, it was a check swing, and Webb reacted a little bit late and then just took a sharp angle, and the ball just got by him and just kept bouncing away.
0: Yep.
1: And by then, Bush was already committed to first base, so he had to chase it down. He got it about halfway into the dirt, maybe a little bit closer. But by then, Stewart was too late.
0: Yeah, check swing, tapper off the plate. And now Amaya going out to visit the mound. And I think as much as anything to just give Webb an extra second to catch his breath.
1: Yeah, he was chasing that ball. I mean, we saw nothing but his back. he was running after it. But yeah, to the changeup, there was, of course, exceptions. The ones that had some of the great changeups of all time, like Trevor Hoffman. You know, I mean,
0: that's right.
1: You know, it's like, okay, you understood that, you know, he was still going to go to it, righty or lefty. Keith yep. Falk had a great changeup.
0: Yep.
1: And, but yeah, it was that righty-righty was more lefty-lefty. Just, nope.
0: There's Tyler Stevenson now. And a pitch. Swing and a miss. Stevenson has homered and he has doubled here tonight. That makes him 2 out of 4. Reds lead at 7-4. Man at first. 2 outs, top 9. The pitch. And that's downstairs. And 1-1 the count. Reds have out-hit the Cubs 11-8 in this game. Webb comes set at the belt. Stewart at first. Small lead. Here's the pitch. And that's outside.
1: The Reds could always use that extra run. Give the bullpen a little more cushion.
0: Stevenson back in. Webb has the sign. Here's the pitch. Bounced foul third base side. That one rattles around in the Cubs dugout. So now 2-2 on the catcher. Now one of the things that's been an issue for the Reds offense, they strike out a ton. And in fact, they have the highest strikeout rate in the majors.
1: Well, they haven't disappointed on that. They have 11 tonight, so it's just swing and miss. They'll hit the occasional home run. That saves them a little bit, but not quite enough.
0: 2-2. That's outside. Their offense in general, we talked about 23rd runs per game, but if you look at like process-based and take a stat like weighted runs created plus, they're tied for last in the majors. Not a good offense. Stewart leading away at first, 3-2 at 2 outs. The pitch. Swing and a ball popped up out towards left center field. Pete Crow Armstrong and Ian Happ. Ian Happ makes the catch. So we'll go to the bottom of the ninth. Last chance for the Cubs. Reds 7, Cubs 4. 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
0: Bottom of the ninth, last chance for the Cubs, and Emilio Pagan will take over. A 390 ERA, he has saved 18 of 21. He's been an extended stretch on the IL with a hamstring injury. He'll face Taylor, Amaya, and Crow Armstrong.
1: Yeah, they'll face them with a four-seamer that really leans into 62% of the time. He has a cutter and a splitter.
0: Taylor digs in right side. 7-4 Reds, the pitch. And that's too high. Matt Shaw has it back and is in the on-deck circle down to our left, so it appears he will hit for Amaya. Tyrone Taylor. And the pitch popped up. Foul ground, first base side, over towards the Reds dugout. And that lands on the roof. Taylor didn't start tonight. He pinch hit for Conforto in the sixth and wrapped into a fielder's choice. Nobody on, nobody out. Bottom nine, 7-4 Cincinnati. Pagan delivers. And that one's outside. I think that was the cutter.
1: Pagan has a motion where it's almost seems like he's pushing the ball to home plate when he gets behind the ball.
0: The 2-1. Pop foul over the screen and back out of play. Two on Tyrone Taylor. Nobody on, nobody out. Pagan kicks, fires. Popped up. Stewart ranging out under it, and in the outfield, grass and Wright makes the catch.
1: And I was thinking about Stewart. When we saw him in the postseason last year, the question was like, where are we going to play him? You know, you knew he was kind of first, third, but it was just not settled in, even though his bat was completely ready for the big league. So yep. These are going to be building years as he works on establishing that position, or at least giving him some advantages on the defensive side.
0: Yeah, it was a position that he hadn't really played. So he's getting acclimated over there. Certainly the bat's been acclimated. Here's Matt Shaw. Right-hand hitter against a right-hand pitcher. The pitch. And that one is downstairs, and a challenge from Stevenson.
3: Catcher's challenging the ball call.
0: ABS challenge from Tyler Stevenson. And it's a ball.
3: Ball's confirmed, this is a ball. Cincinnati has one challenge remaining.
1: Just down and away, a little bit outside.
0: The 1-0 is lifted in the air right field. J.J. Bleda settles under it, and he's got it. And with two down, it'll bring up Pete Crow Armstrong. PCA, a homer, a pop-out, a line-out, and a strikeout. Here's the pitch. That's outside. The 1-0. Swing and a ball drilled. Right center field. That one back. And that one is gone. Pete Crow Armstrong is second of the night. Five homers in the last two games. And the Cubs are within two at 7-5.
1: Well, it's almost unfair to expect it, but the way he's just getting the head of the bat out on time is just unprecedented in the last 2 days. Just absolutely leaning in, and when he finds the pitch, he's laying off the ones he doesn't like, even if they're in the zone, and he's hunting the one he does like, and he's not missing it. And it's just been that kind of season for Pete Crow Armstrong.
0: He's got 38 homers, including the two tonight. Now with two outs, Seiya Suzuki takes down and away.
1: You can't give him a cookie anywhere in the sequence at this point. Like, he doesn't want to throw strikes, but wow, he's hitting them out in the shuffling half.
0: Next pitch is outside.
1: Sheffield, I should say. Combined wavelength and shuffling.
0: That's fine.
1: That's a good combine.
0: Yeah, those two meet at Murphy's Bleachers, the bar out there. Outfield center field, the 2-0. Swing and a high fly ball out towards left center. Myers back some more near the wall, makes the catch, and that's the ball game. And the Reds hang on to win it 7-5, despite two homers tonight from Pete Crow Armstrong.
1: Well, Pete Crow Armstrong continues to just add to his game in the power numbers the last 2 days, five home runs. But once again, starting it off and finishing it with a home run, but it was not enough as the Reds got enough out of Chase Burns. The young arm gave him 5 2/3 innings. Their bullpen did a pretty good job of just at least keeping it from getting totally back out of hand and losing that lead. So the Reds have been limping along this season. It's been a struggle, but positive signs. You know, the power game is the way they've gotten their runs this season, and it continues tonight, as they had four more home runs to the list.
0: Worth noting, by the way, the Cubs are now tied with the Phillies for the top wild card spot. Each team 77-60. If they end up tied head-to-head, the Cubs won the season series. All right, again, our final. The Reds 7 and the Cubs 5. For Doug Glanville, producer Rob Kelly, and engineer Bill Carambellis, I'm John Ciampi from Wrigley Field. Now we send it to Jim Baskwell in the studio with the postgame.
5: All right, Boog, thanks so much. As Boog just mentioned, Cubs won the season series over the Phillies by way of six straight wins, including four in a row at Wrigley Field. should they meet in the opening round of the playoffs and the Cubs have that first seed, they would be the home team for the entire series. This copyrighted broadcast is presented by the authority. The Office of the Commissioner of Baseball may not be reproduced or retransmitted in any form. The accounts and descriptions of this game may not be disseminated without express written consent. Coming up next in the Baseball Tonight post-game show, our game flow. 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
5: Jim Baskel back in the Baseball Tonight post-game show on the heels of the series finale for Cincinnati and Chicago from Wrigley Field. The Reds scoring 9 unanswered runs in the series opener to win on Friday. Cubs hit him with 17 runs yesterday, fueled by Pete Crow Armstrong's 3-homer game. That's what you had going into this last game of the series. 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Well, we mentioned Pete Crow Armstrong with the 3 home runs. Bottom one in this one, he went right back at it, leading off.
0: The 3-2. Swing and a high fly ball right field. That one back on its way, and it is gone. Pete Crow Armstrong, a leadoff homer as he hammered that one out of here over the right field wall. Home run number 37, his 9th leadoff homer of the year. And everybody in Wrigley on their feet, 1-0 Cubs. Wow.
5: Yeah, 4th in 2 days. 2 home runs leading off, shy of the Cubs team record. But bottom two, it's tack on. Runners at the corners, 1 out. Michael Conforto at the dish.
0: Here's a swing and a line drive and a base hit into right field for Conforto. And in to score is Happ. The throw came into second.
5: Cubs up a pair on Corbin Chase Burns. Meantime, Shota Imanaga, 3 scoreless. Bottom four, Cincinnati put 2 on with 2 gone. Upstepped Hector Rodriguez.
0: Here's the pitch. Swing and a high fly ball, pretty well struck right field. Going back is Suzuki, and that ball is gone. Home run over the right field wall for Hector Rodriguez, and the Reds have taken the lead. For Rodriguez, his 4th, it is 3-2 Cincinnati.
5: Game officially turned around. We mentioned in the pregame and Imanaga hurt by the long ball, and that was an example of it. Cincinnati had the top side of the scoreboard at 3-2. Cubs put 2 on, none gone in the bottom half of that frame. Pedro Ramirez, a fly out to right. Rodriguez throw got away. Ian Happ tagging, looking to take third. Took the extra base, which was home, and that squared the game at 3. So 5th inning, we're tied at 3. Dane Myers leading off that frame for Cincinnati.
0: Imanaga fires. Swing and a high fly ball. Pretty well struck. Left center field. That one back. Happ looking up, and it is gone. Home run for Myers, his 6th of the year. And the Reds take a 4-3 lead. And another homer allowed by Imanaga.
5: Indeed, Boogs. Better than 68% of the offense that Imanaga served up coming in via the long ball. That one gave Cincinnati the lead, his 6th of the season. But they were not done. Same frame, 1 out, 1 gone for Tyler Stevenson.
0: The pitch. Swing and a high fly ball. That's well hit. Left field. That one heading back on its way, and it's gone. Into the bleachers. Stevenson, a 2-run homer. And the Reds extend their lead as it is now 6-3.
5: Yeah, give them some distance on that scoreboard. 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Imanaga gives up 6 runs on 8 hits over 5 frames. 3 home runs served up. His counterpart, Jason Burns, 5 2/3, 2 earned, 7 strikeouts along the way. Cubs put 2 on in the bottom of the 6th, but stranded that pair. Then 7th inning, up stepped Sal Stewart.
0: Pitch. Swing and a ball trailed center field. Pete Crow Armstrong is back. He's back some more, and that one is gone. Home run, Sal Stewart, his 31st of the year. And Stewart will touch them all. It's 7-3 Cincinnati. This kid's having some kind of season.
5: I'd say number 31, RBI number 105. That leads all of Major League Baseball. Reds up 7-3 at that juncture. And they had enough on the scoreboard to withstand another PCA long ball. Would you know it, second of the night came with 2 outs in the 9th inning. Cincinnati hangs on thanks by 4 home runs, 7-5, and take the series 2-1. Coming up next in the Baseball Tonight post-game show, we'll take you around the bigs. The Yankees make a statement against their longtime rivals, the Red Sox. 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
0: The 1-0. Swing and a ball drilled. Right center field. That one back. And that one is gone. Pete Crow Armstrong is second of the night. 5 homers in the last 2 games. And the Cubs are within 2 at 7-5.
5: Jim Basquel back in the Baseball Tonight post-game show. Yeah, on a night, the Reds hit 4 home runs and got a 7-5 win over the Cubs in the series finale. Your performance of the game goes to Pete Crow Armstrong. 2 more home runs, numbers 37 and 38. 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That's 5 home runs, as Boog just mentioned, in the last 2 for PCA. 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Let's take you around the bigs in this, the finale for the Yankees and the Red Sox from the ballpark in the Bronx.
10: That one is drilled to right field. See ya! Into the short porch. A bullet up the bat of Wells. And the Yankees are up by a score of 9-1.
5: There's Michael K. Yes, Network. Austin Wells homer twice in the 9-run 8th. Elliot Ramos, a 3-run shot, his first as a Yankee as they blast the Red Sox 16-1, take 3-4 in the series, 25 runs in the last 2 games, clinch the regular season series against Boston as well, open up a 4-game lead on the Bo Sox for the top wild card and have the tie break. They, though, couldn't gain ground on the Rays.
0: And now the 0-1.
11: Fly ball left field, should win the game. Samad Taylor has it go over his head. It goes all the way to the wall. Piper scores the winning run. And in 11 innings, the Rays sweep the Padres 5-4. And what a weekend at Tropicana Field.
5: Indeed, 620 WDAE. It was Johnny DeLuca that hit a 2-out, 2-run home run off Mason Miller to tie the game in the 9th off the left fielder's glove and over the wall. And then Jorge Mateo singled in the winning run in the 11th to walk it off 5-4. San Diego now just a half game now back of Arizona for the final NL wild card. Gunnar Henderson, two home runs, drove in five, 12 total bases, a double shy, the cycle. O's rally past the A's, 8-5. They stay one game back of that third American League wild card. Mad Max was stellar.
12: 2-2 pitch. Swing and a miss, strike three. 10 strikeouts for Scherzer. He stands alone with the ninth most strikeouts in Major League history. 3,535.
5: Indeed, Sportsnet 590, the Fan, Max Scherzer, two relievers combined on a one-hitter as they thump the M's 7-0 to finish off that sweep. Scherzer, he gets past Gaylord Perry for ninth on that all-time strikeout list. Zebby Matthews took a perfect game into the sixth, finished with his first career shutout and complete game. Twins blank the White Sox 5-0 to avoid the sweep. Meantime, the Guardians gain a game. Jose Ramirez homered 1,000th career single. And he drove in four as they get past the Royals 11-1. They're 3.5 back of the White Sox for that central lead. Lamont Wade Jr.'s pinch hit, two-run home run in the sixth. Your game winner. Astros double the Mets 6-3 to take 2 of 3 in Queens, despite back-to-back home runs from Lindor and Soto on consecutive pitches to start the game for the Mets. Houston two up in the West as the Rangers keep pace. Ezekiel Duran homer doubled, drove in three. They avoid the Brooms to the Brewers 7-4. Tyler Glasnow gave up two hits, one run in seven frames. Dodgers best the Tigers 6-1. Detroit's lost 12 of 15, but the Braves, they get it done in walk-off fashion.
13: And the pitch to Olsen.
14: Swung on, hit hard. Down the first baseline, fair ball, game over. Matt Olsen hooked one right inside the bag, and the Braves win it in extra innings.
5: At 680, the Fan, Matt Olsen, a walk-off winner in the 10th. They best the Rockies 3-2. That's their seventh straight win. And they stay tied in the standings with the Dodgers for that second spot in the National League. But they have the tiebreak courtesy of that recent sweep of L.A. for that first round bye. The Phillies completed a three-game sweep of the Angels 5-2. They've won 13 of their last 15. They stay five games back of the Braves for the top spot in the NL East. But now tied with the Cubs for the top wild card. But Chicago does have that tiebreak. 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I'm Jim Basquiat. 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
22: Any of those, maybe you want to sprinkle a little something-something on that goes against the grain, Zeno?
23: I mean, look, I would make an argument that Dylan Cease should win it over Cam Schlittler. You know, different teams, and this is where, it goes into it, right? You're talking about a guy with, a better strikeout ratio, and, you know, a guy that, you know, just has really been dominant all season long. You know, Cam Schlittler has been great, and I'm a Yankees fan. But, you know, what Cease has put together has been an excellent season. It's going to hurt him being on the Blue Jays. It shouldn't.
22: And there it is. Are you on a team that's competitive and in a playoff race?
23: And the answer is no, the Blue Jays aren't. But then again, there's an argument the Yankees aren't all that competitive either, but that's a whole different conversation that I don't want to get into at this point. I'm having a nice evening, and I don't want to ruin it, and let's just stay where we are right now.
22: A little bit happier thoughts. Rapid fire. Kevin McGonigal, minus 800 to win the AL Rookie of the Year in the NL. This thing has tightened up a little bit. J.J. Weatherholt, plus 110. Sal Stewart, plus 160. Carson Benj, plus 450. Who do you like in the NL?
23: I mean,
22: 10 seconds, Zeno.
23: Could you put me on the spot here? I like Ben.
22: Think about it. When we come back, we'll have Zeno's answer, because the rich are getting richer. Coming up next here on ESPN Radio and the all new ESPN app.
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8: When it comes to Lamar, I think that he deserves a lot of credit. 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

0: season, and ESPN's Adam Schefter says that was Donald's timeline from the start.
1: I think sometimes it takes a little bit of time to prepare that video for Instagram that you're going to feel good about posting on there to make you feel really pumped up about getting back there. And he probably sees the final product, and he's like, all right, let's go. Let's sign that one-year contract worth $20 million, up to $30 million. I think this was his plan.
0: According to Schefter and the NFL Network's Ian Rappaport, the deal is worth $20 million with incentives that could increase Donald's pay to $30 million. Also around the league, Seahawks running back Zach Charbonnet will start the season on the PUP. The team also released Trayvon Diggs, but GM John Schneider says they would like to bring Diggs back. Micah Parsons has also started the season on their team's PUP list. And the Titans have waived quarterback Will Levis, who's a second-round pick in 2023. Green Bay running back Josh Jacobs and Denver linebacker Jonathan Cooper have both been placed on the league's exempt list. Now to baseball, where the Reds top the Cubs tonight on ESPN Radio 7-5. With the loss, Chicago is now tied with Philadelphia for the top wildcard spot in the National League. The Phillies defeated the Angels 5-2. Philadelphia has won five in a row. The Braves are red hot, make it 7-0 for Atlanta. They stay 5 ahead of Philadelphia in the division as they defeat the Rockies 3-2 in 10 innings to finish off a sweep.
2: Hey, this is Rich Eisen. Coming up on Monday, another preseason is in the books. Who impressed, who did not, and what stood out? We'll preview the Denver Broncos season as well. That's on Monday's Rich Eisen Show on Disney Plus, the ESPN app, and ESPN Radio.
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4: Aaron Donald will be joining up with Myles Garrett as part of a Rams pass rush. He's coming out of retirement.
5: He has been retired for 2 years, and then the Rams did that massive trade for Myles Garrett with the Cleveland Browns, and all of a sudden, Aaron Donald started trading for football. And earlier this week, it became clear that he wanted to return to the Rams.
6: Not surprising, though. It did get kind of intense at the end. A little interesting, wondering, well, maybe he's not coming back, but certainly always seemed the direction it was going.
7: It's Sunday, August 30th, 2026, and this is Game Night. Game Night.
8: We welcome in those of you who were just listening to Sunday Night Baseball here on ESPN Radio. By the way, quick fact check, Pete Crow Armstrong, who you just heard, hit two more homers. That's five in the last 2 days for PCA, albeit in a loss to the Reds. Minus 1,600 now at DraftKings to win NL MVP. He's Mark Zeno. I'm Mia O'Brien. Joining us now is our Lindsay Theory, fresh off of Rams walkthrough. I think that's the right terminology to use because it was a practice, but it was more so a walkthrough, but it also was the return of Aaron Donald to the practice field in Thousand Oaks. Lindsay, thank you so much for taking the time. She's everywhere on the ESPN networks here over the last, 7 hours since Aaron Donald announced that he would be returning to the Los Angeles Rams. You've seen him now in pads in a walkthrough setting, Lindsay. What do we think as far as his expectations playing in 2026?
6: Yeah, it was absolutely surreal to see number 99 walk out of the building, walk back onto the practice field because, you know, we've been talking about this now for weeks and weeks. But it obviously now is very real. Aaron Donald is back. And it was funny. He sat there on an exercise ball, just kind of staring out into the blue for about 5 minutes. And then he got up and he started doing team drills with obviously his defensive line teammates. And there's this moment you're waiting for when you're watching Aaron Donald. It's when you really know like it's about to turn on, when he hits the sled. And Aaron Donald was in the back of the line, not somewhere we usually see Aaron. But he was in the back of the line when it was his turn to hit that sled. Like, it had that pop. It's like this certain Aaron Donald pop, and you thought, oh, okay, he's back. This is happening. And, you know, we haven't seen him obviously hit any other person yet, but he certainly appears to be a guy just off of a very quick workout that still very much hasn't.
9: I don't want to be the other person when that happens, for the record, Lindsay. beyond that, look, I mean, there's so much hype around this team right now. How are they handling it all? And how hard is it going to be for them to live up to expectations? Is it all of a sudden that silly phrase of Super Bowl or bust?
6: Yeah, you know, it is a Super Bowl or bust, and they know the expectation. Like, Aaron Donald spoke about the talent on this roster. It's like, okay, they got this guy, this guy.

0: Now they're getting Miles here, and that's when he started thinking, like, maybe I do want to come back. That being said, like, there's a lot of new faces on this roster that weren't with them for their 2021 run to the Super Bowl, but there are still some familiar faces, right? Matthew Stafford's the quarterback. Now you bring back Aaron Donald. So you have some key pieces, and then obviously Sean McVay being the head coach, they know how to handle expectations, larger than life expectations. Obviously, they're going to have to do that again this year. But the way Sean McVay does that and traditionally has done it is really focusing inward on their team and the growth. He's always telling reporters when we're asking about those expectations, like, no one wins the Super Bowl in the preseason. No one wins the Super Bowl in their 5-0 or whatever it is through the season. So this is going to be a group that's really focused on the results that week in and week out. And they know it's out there. They know individually, you know, this is a super team, but they've got to come together.
1: Lindsay Theory joining us here on Game Night on ESPN Radio. Lindsay, Aaron Donald saying he has been back in the football mindset, quote, for the last 14 weeks. Some quick math, which I'm not great at, but I think my math is accurate here. That's about 3.5 months, and that lines up perfectly when Myles Garrett was traded to the Los Angeles Rams from the Cleveland Browns, and I would think those two things are linked. Aaron Donald's return, Myles Garrett's decision, or rather the trade, bringing him to Los Angeles. At the same time, Myles Garrett, Puka Nacua, have really not been seen all that much during the preseason in 2026. What's the very latest you can tell us about Aaron Donald's tag team partner as well as their star wide receiver and their status moving forward?
0: Yeah, Mia, your math definitely adds up. 14 weeks ago is about a week before the trade became announced official. So Aaron heard about the trade. Obviously, he's got some sources in the building. So that math adds up. As far as him and Myles Garrett, when we'll see them together, what's noticeable today, as we're all sitting there zeroing in on Aaron Donald, that in the background is Myles Garrett walking out of the building to do some work on the side with the trainer. He's dealing with swelling in his leg. He had a brace on his leg, so that it was very kind of a noticeable juxtaposition of Aaron Donald back, but the guy that he's so excited to team up with hasn't played any football now for going on 3 weeks. His last time he was out was before the joint practice with the Cowboys. Sean McVay says that Myles Garrett's communicated to him that he's 85%. They're just being overly cautious. When he does get to be 100%, what a scary sight that's going to be based off, the very limited action they've seen from Myles Garrett. As far as Puka Nacua, he's still also been working off to the side, and Sean McVay's also kind of saying that they're erring on the side of caution. So with both those guys, there's been no indication they're not going to play in week one when it comes to injury situations. And we have seen this in the past where Sean McVay errs on the side of caution. I remember last year, Matthew Stafford was like out most of the preseason because of a back situation, and then he didn't miss any of the games in the season because of that same back situation. So with their known stars, the Rams like to kind of play it safe.
2: Lindsay, what derails this team?
0: Injuries, and we've seen it with Super.
1: Oh, did we lose Lindsay there? I think we may have lost. Oh, there, now we got her back. Let's bring Lindsay back up.
0: Oh, sorry.
1: Here. Yep, you're good. No worries. Go ahead.
0: The 405 in LA can't trust the service. But the chemistry is obviously a key part of this. Like, you can have all the superstars in the world, but how do they come together as a team? There's a lot to be said for that. But the chemistry, and then obviously just the injury bug. Like, the Rams need to avoid the injury bug. They're not super deep in a few spots, including that receiver room. As long as they stay healthy, they can stay on track, but the team can always get derailed if a few of those key guys go down.
1: The curmudgeon on this program, Mark Zeno, has been trying to find odds somewhere. He's been trying to examine and identify the odds somewhere at some sports book, DraftKings or elsewhere, that features the Rams versus the field when it comes to Super Bowl 61. Lindsay, real quick, before we let you go and continue on your way down the 405, in terms of Aaron Donald's availability for week one in Australia, you would put those odds at what right now?
0: Oh, yeah, I asked that very question, and I wish I could provide you guys something that really pinpointed out. Look, I'm talking about me personally, somebody who's covered Aaron Donald since he arrived in L.A. in 2016. I would say he's going to be out there. There's just no way he's not going to be out there. I think really the question is, how many snaps is that going to be? I mean, Aaron Donald has plenty of time to ramp up. He held out of training camp twice One of those times reported on the eve of camp, didn't play in the game. Another time reported like a week out, played a limited number of snaps in that game. So I'd be stunned if Aaron does not report in to that game. I think this comes down to a matter of how many snaps. Of course, the response he's given is that he's not rushing. He's going to earn his spot, and Sean McVay is also not committed to any timetable of what that when he's actually going to take the field for them and what that load of work might look like.
1: And, hey, the good news is he won't even realize he's in Australia because the Rams do intend to travel just 24 hours prior to their week one opener against the Niners. Lindsay, appreciate you joining us here on Game Night. Appreciate you joining Primetime earlier. She is everywhere on ESPN's network here today as Aaron Donald does indeed return to the Los Angeles Rams. Thanks, Lindsay.
2: Thanks, Lindsay.
0: Thanks, guys.
1: And, of course, we would like to remind you that the NFL has granted a two-game roster exemption for Aaron Donald, who was officially reinstated to their active roster today. That roster exemption will expire Friday, September 11th, after that week one opener against the Niners. And thus, that means if Aaron Donald does not make the trip to Australia, the Los Angeles Rams could add someone else to their roster, an exemption, in order to fulfill having 53 available players. Zeno, do you believe that Aaron Donald's actually going to play week one?
2: I wouldn't if I was him. I don't need a trip to Australia. I'm good.
1: It's the 24-hour turnaround thing. Listen, I get it. Last year when the Rams did it to go to Los Angeles, they're not to go to Los Angeles, they're from Los Angeles, to go to London to face the Jaguars, and they thumped them 35-7, and because the returns were so positive and everyone else in the world questioned the sports science behind this, I understand trying to prove the theory right yet again, but at the same time, the Rams had already traveled to the East Coast prior to the 24-hour turnaround where they showed up the day before they played the Jaguars on a Sunday. This is, correct me if I'm wrong, you're like going back in time, right? Like, I mean, it's a longer flight to begin with, even from Los Angeles. I've never been to Australia.
2: Are they going left or right when they leave? They're going left?
1: Because they already went right. Like, the 24-hour thing worked with London, I think, because they were already on the East Coast, right? So it's a five-hour difference. They basically just, like, got to a point where, like, they just kind of showed up and played a game and left, and so your body didn't even have time to adjust. I'm fascinated to see if lightning can strike twice, the theme of tonight's program, when it comes to the Rams and their travel schedule. He's Mark Zeno. I'm Mia O'Brien. Coming up, which NFC team is the biggest threat to the Super Bowl favorites? 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

0: Mark Zeno's travel plans for the rest of the week, it feels all the more right to put your Las Vegas betting cap on as we examine who the Rams' biggest threat to returning to the Super Bowl could be in the year of our Lord 2026. Welcome into Game Night here on ESPN Radio. Mia O'Brien, the aforementioned Mark Zeno, currently at DraftKings Sportsbook. The Rams are plus 290 to win the NFC. The Seahawks, the reigning Super Bowl champions, the second best odds, plus 600. The Eagles, the Lions, the Niners round out the top five, plus 850, plus 930, plus 950 respectively. What say you, Zeno, when it comes to the biggest threat, according to Vegas, to knock off Los Angeles?
1: I mean,
0: well, let's go back to the beginning. Go back to your fantasy football drafts and your brother. We're gonna bring up your brother and his lack of news knowledge when it comes to the NFL preseason training camp, preparing to do a fantasy draft. Sorry to Zeno's brother, but Christian McCaffrey, your brother selected him fourth overall in his fantasy draft, and your reaction was
1: why?
0: So how do the Niners, with George Kittle just coming off the pup, Michael Williams beginning the year on IR, no one knows what's going to happen to Nick Bosa, how do they have the fifth best odds?
1: Because they have a coach who seems to be able to overcome everything and still make his team. Look, nobody really pegged the Niners last year to be as good as they were, and yet they went and won a playoff game and were in contention for the division until the final week of the regular season. I mean, you know, he just figures out how to get it done. What is it? Mac Jones played 5-6 games last year, and
0: he was eligible with at least 250 dropbacks for most major stats.
1: Yeah, and so I mean, you know, and they win 4-6, 5-6, whatever it was. I mean, it was just, you know, he figures out a way how to make chicken, you know what, into chicken salad, and it works for him. I mean, he's just that good of a coach, and so they still have a really strong defense, and they get consistent quarterback play, and you know, you can't count them out. Because every time you do, they figure it out. And while I don't necessarily, they wouldn't necessarily be my pick, I would probably look to somebody in the AFC, you know, to knock them off. Excuse me, whether it's Buffalo or Baltimore. You know, look, here's the interesting part about this. Is that when it comes down to winning a Super Bowl, how much coaching matters in that game and how much preparation matters in that game. And I'm not saying that these guys are better coaches than Sean McVay, but you can out-prepare them. You can figure out holes. I mean, people have done it before. Seattle did it last year. So it's not out of the realm of possibility for anybody to be able to beat them in a one-game sample set. All it takes is one or two plays that sway the course of the game. Look what happened last year against Seattle. It was one or two plays that really, you know, kept the Rams chasing the entire game. And they never really could grab the lead back. And so, you know, I think manifestly, if the Rams are going to win this whole thing, it's because their defense is the healthier and the better part of their team. The defense always beats the offense, especially in the big games, right?
0: Offense always sells tickets, defense wins championships. Aaron Donald sacked Joe Burrow on the final play of that last Super Bowl held at SoFi Stadium, not Matt Stafford or Joe Burrow throwing a touchdown to seal the game.
1: Right, and so if the Rams are going to be this unbeatable force, it's because that defense is immovable for 17 regular season games. But step one for the Rams, obviously, is winning the division, something they didn't do last year. Like, if I told you right now the Rams don't win the division, you think they would still be the favorite to win the Super Bowl? I would say the answer is no.
0: Well, who won the division would be my question.
1: Say Seattle wins it again.
0: And then I would have questions. Because the Rams have proved us wrong once already that they were the wild card. They were not the number one overall seed, and they got knocked off not once but twice in the span of a month and a half by the Seattle Seahawks, who again have the second best odds according to DraftKings Sportsbook. That's three of the four teams in the NFC West, sorry Cardinals fans, that have amongst the top five best odds to win the NFC. But Zeno, you said you would rather look at the Bills or the Ravens to be the team to knock off the Rams, which suggests that the Rams would make the Super Bowl and that is where they would be knocked off. So in terms of actually a team in the NFC that could dethrone the Super Bowl favorite, who do we got? Is there anyone outside of Seattle just by virtue of the fact that they're going to see each other twice in the final 3 weeks of the season and then probably again in the playoffs if all goes according to plan?
1: I mean, okay, let me put this scenario to you. Again, Rams don't win the division. They got to go to Green Bay for a playoff game outdoors. They got to go to Chicago for a game outdoors.
0: Mm-hmm. Well, they've done that before.
1: They have, but it's just not the easiest thing in the world to do. You know, I mean, those are all viable scenarios. And we'll laugh if we say they have to go to Dallas because, you know, Dallas and home playoff games and everything else. But you get the point. Like, I'm just saying, if they got to go to a cold weather city, I mean, it was a couple, the Eagles beat them a couple of years ago in the snow, right?
0: Yes.
1: And that, I mean, so the elements could just change everything. Like, I'll say it again repeatedly. I won't consider the Rams the favorite to win the Super Bowl until I see them win the division and at least they're a two seed where they only have to play one road playoff game.
0: The last time they did hoist the Lombardi Trophy, they played one road playoff game. They mm-hmm. were not the number one overall seed. They had a 12-5 record. They beat the Cardinals in the wild card round. Then they had to go on the road to the reigning champion, Tampa Bay Buccaneers, knocked them off 30-27. Yes, a warmer weather climate compared to the NFC North, sure. Then they hosted the San Francisco 49ers in the NFC Championship game before, of course, playing at SoFi Stadium 2 weeks later again against the Cincinnati Bengals. But that was a 12-5 team. Where do you think, especially let's examine that schedule because it is an absolute gauntlet, Zeno, the first 4 or 5 weeks of the season, notwithstanding their week two matchup, I believe it is, with the New York Giants. Giants fans.
1: Easy.
0: Listen, but that's the only one. That's the only one that I look at and I say on paper, and of course the game is not played on paper, but on paper, the Rams should be heavy favorites in that game because they got the Niners week one, then they got the Giants at Denver, at Philly, home against Buffalo before the schedule lightens up a little bit. And so 12-5, is that the benchmark? Is that the threshold they have to meet again, especially knowing the division they play in?
1: I mean, if you just examine it from a standpoint of being able to win the division, and you go back to last year, right? The Rams were 4-2 in the conference. So were Seattle and so were San Francisco. That's the floor. Whichever team goes 3-3 of the Seahawks, Rams, and Niners in that division will not win it. It's not going to win it. And you may need to be 5-1. So when you look at, you know, the way this all breaks down for the Rams, I mean, you know, in essential, it's a coin flip game in Australia, right? Like, I know what the odds are and the lines are and everything else, but, you know, who knows how everybody's going to react to the travel. It's a coin flip game with the Niners. And then, you know, the last 5 weeks of the season, at the Niners, home for the Cowboys, at Seahawks, at Tampa, home for the Seahawks. Okay, and before that, by the way, they play the Chiefs and the Packers, if you want to add the final 7 weeks in.
0: At home.
1: I mean, dear Lord. You know, it's...
0: Well, let's go back to 2021. Let's take a look at, and again, just a little bit of a trip down memory lane. These names of teams were obviously not the teams that we know them to be today, i.e. a 28-19 win over the Lions back in 2021, a little bit different than a 28-19 win over the Lions here in 2026. But the losses, those five losses, because the Rams went 12-5 the last time they won the Super Bowl, home against Arizona week four, home against Tennessee week nine, at San Francisco prior to their bye, at Green Bay coming off of said bye. That was a three-game losing streak in the middle of the season, and then they lost to the Niners in overtime in the season finale at home.
1: I'll go back to that seven-game stretch they have at the end of the year. Yeah, I mean, it's not rocket science to say that will define their season, but, I mean, how healthy are they in that spot? They got three games in 4 weeks, including a short week going to Seattle for a Christmas Day night game, right? I mean, again, it's Packers and Chiefs, then it's at Niners, home for the Cowboys, short turnaround travel to Seattle on Christmas. I mean, these are games that literally will decide what their playoff path is at this point in time.
0: But, and again, a lot of this comes down to, will the Rams be the team we believe them to be come the month of December? Will the Seahawks be the team that we believe they are come the month of December? Heck, listen, there's a lot of Carson Beck truthers out there on the streets, Zeno. They believe that the Arizona Cardinals, the last team in terms of odds to win the NFC title, the worst odds, maybe they have a chance. Everyone has a chance. It's August 30th.
1: Hope, so you're saying there's a chance.
0: Hope reigns supreme. Hope reigns supreme. Nah. He's Mark Zeno. I'm Mia O'Brien. Coming up, college football is back. But one team's playoff hopes have already been dashed. Who is that team? We discuss that next here on Game Night on ESPN Radio, the ESPN app, and Sirius XM Channel 80. Coming up.
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20: I'm Ed Bankin. We start with the NFL, where Aaron Donald is making his long-awaited return. Rams made it official today, signing Donald to a one-year deal. According to ESPN's Adam Schefter and the NFL Network's Ian Rappaport, the deal is worth $20 million with incentives that could increase Donald's pay to $30 million. Meanwhile, Seahawks running back Zach Charbonnet will start the season on the PUP. Seattle also released Trayvon Diggs, but GM John Schneider said they would like to bring Diggs back. The Titans have waived quarterback Will Levis. The Packers have placed Micah Parsons on their PUP list. He'll miss at least the first 4 games of the season. Meanwhile, Green Bay running back Josh Jacobs and Denver linebacker Jonathan Cooper both have been placed on the league's exempt list. The Browns are keeping 3 quarterbacks and putting another on injured reserve. Dylan Gabriel will start the season on IR. Now to baseball, where the Cubs got 2 more home runs from Pete Crow Armstrong, but it wasn't enough against the Reds.
21: Ibanaga fires. Swing and a high fly ball, pretty well struck. Left center field, that one back. Hap looking up, and it is gone. Home run for Myers, his 6th of the year. And the Reds take a 4-3 lead, and another homer allowed by Imanaga.
20: 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The Cubs are now tied with the Phillies for the top wildcard spot of the NL. Philadelphia beat the Angels 5-2. The Phillies now have a four-game winning streak as they pull even with the Cubs. WNBA tonight, the Wings over the Sun, 97-71. Win number 23 of the year for Dallas. Valkyrie is down the fire, 86-69.
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0: 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We are presented by Progressive Insurance, joined now by The Athletic's Manny Navarro, who has his winners and losers from week zero of the college football season live right now over at The Athletic. RIP week zero, by the way, Manny. Thank you so much for joining us. The final year that we will get this, the week before the week that kicks off college football. Speaking of your winners and losers, let's head across the pond. The opening game of the 2026 season. Did UNC win that game in Dublin, Ireland, or did TCU lose it?
14: Certainly a bit of both, but I'm going to give Bill Belichick's team the credit. I thought they were excellent for the final three quarters on defense. And, you know, yes, there were certainly some mistakes that TCU made, a lot of penalties. But, you know, you look at what North Carolina was last year, and to come back after losing by 34 points to that same program a year later and then beat them 15-10 and play the kind of defense they did, you got to give them the credit for that.
1: The other game that was of note was the only conference game of the weekend between Virginia and NC State. Finally, Virginia, after not beating the Wolfpack since 2012, pulls off the feat in pretty convincing fashion. Is it too early to call the Cavaliers for real again, and are they a team that can contend in the ACC?
14: Well, they made it to the ACC championship game last year, right? And won 11 games, so why not again? It's the same formula. Get a very older, experienced team. Grown man football is, I referred to it in my article. You know, look, very experienced team, and they know what they're doing. They're running the football. They have a quarterback in Bo Perbula, that is a prolific runner. And, you know, when you throw it 11 times compared to 57 runs, you certainly have a game plan that you believe is going to lead you to victory in dominating fashion, and they did that. And so credit to Des Kitchings and the coaching staff there for coming out week zero and setting the stage for what I think could be a very good season for Virginia.
0: That was a great note in your takeaways, Manny, that I knew Virginia was a veteran squad, but that might actually be the understatement of the year in the ACC, which Manny Navarro, of course, details at The Athletic. You could check it out right now. Zinno says the only other game of note was UVA-NC State. I would disagree because, Manny, at this point in time, for the group of six spot in the college football playoff, a lot of people thought Dan Mullen would finally get to the big dance in the 12-team playoff format via UNL. LV, who took the L last night to Memphis. Walk us through that game and the implications it could have for that group of six spot race.
14: Yeah, certainly. I mean, every single one of these games counts in terms of the power ratings of each conference and who ultimately could get that playoff spot. Last year, two G6 programs got it. This year, I'm betting it's probably only going to be one after all the complaining we heard. So, look, Charles Huff did a phenomenal job at the last couple stops that he's been at. Brings a bunch of guys over, 18 players with him from Southern Miss, and eight of them ended up starting in this game on defense. You know, and really I thought that was the key to the game. Four of the six sacks, 53 tackles among former Golden Eagles in that game. Jalen Carter didn't start, but he led Memphis with 97 rushing yards and a touchdown. You know, we've seen the script before. Certainly Indiana and Kurt Cignetti did it, right, bringing a bunch of players with them from James Madison and turning Indiana around. I think, you know, Memphis has been looking for a while with all that FedEx money and NIL support to find a winner. I think they got one now on Charles Huff, and I think this is going to count later in the year when people start looking back at, you know, which conferences really have the best teams for that G6 spot.
1: USC manhandles San Jose State. Look, the Trojans had the number one recruiting class in the country this year. They're still going to have problems traveling east in the Big Ten, and they're going to have to win some road games there. What's the ceiling for the Trojans?
14: Yeah, I don't know that they're a playoff team just because the schedule is so tough. But you know what? That freshman class is really, really good. And we got a chance to see a lot of those guys on the field in the opener against San Jose State. 15 of them made their debuts. 5 of them started, including the 3 receivers and tight end, Mark Bowman, the 5-star. And I thought they looked really good. And, you know, look, I think USC, again, the Big Ten Conference, going east, playing all those games, you know, as much travels they're going to have throughout the year, it's going to be tough for them to finish better than 9-3 in my eyes. But I like what they have in terms of the future and some really good players. Luke Waffle is going to be, I think, a terrific player down the road. They got a lot of good players on defense and on the line of scrimmage. So to me, I think, you know, if you're a USC fan, yeah, maybe you don't make the playoff this year because the schedule is too tough, but certainly the future is bright with all those young guys.
0: Let's touch them all as we recap and react to week 0 in college football with Manny Navarro of The Athletic. Manny, you and I both reside in the great state of Florida. I've got all my Noles fan friends texting me. There's no way that they are paying the $60 million buyout. I say, A&M found the money for Jimbo. It was more than that. Well, FSU doesn't have the money that A&M does. They just walk outside and they find it somewhere in the oil fields. Is this it for Mike Norvell? Was last night the omen?
14: It certainly feels like it, right? I mean, look, Florida State didn't spend a lot of money on this NIL, you know, collective or whatever you want to call it in terms of this roster and putting together a terrific team. Ashton Daniels was a journeyman quarterback. They tried to get some better quarterbacks, couldn't get them to bite. I think what we saw yesterday was the defense was just not very good, very average. And when they start playing some tougher teams, I fully expect them to get exposed. The pass rush wasn't good enough. The pass defense wasn't good enough. Against New Mexico State. What's going to happen when they line up and play Miami and line up and play Florida? You know, just those games alone, I don't expect good results. I think eventually Florida State will figure out the best way to part ways with Mike Norvell and maybe get some of their money back once he gets a job somewhere else.
1: When you look at the games coming up this Saturday here as we look ahead, or this weekend, I should say, as we look to the official week one here, only one ranked versus ranked matchup. That is Ole Miss in Louisville, but what game are you looking forward to the most?
14: Yeah, certainly that one. I think it's going to be a real good one because I think Louisville has a really good squad, but I'm looking forward to Clemson, LSU, just because, you know, this Dabo Sweeney thing is another one out there. You know, Clemson had such a talented team last year. They go 7-6, 9 NFL draft picks gone. You know, Dabo really lost his touch. And obviously for, you know, many reasons, we all want to see what LSU looks like. So I think that's the game with the juiciest storylines, the one everybody's going to be tuned in to watch. But, you know, there's a lot of them in this week one slate that you can tune into and watch. And I'm going to be plugged into as many as possible, just like I was this past weekend.
0: Oh, come on, Manny. He won the Pinstripe Bowl. I mean, hang the banner forever. If you go up to Yankee Stadium and you can win that ice rink, that is absolutely job security for life, if you ask me.
1: There's been more championship games in college football than there has in Yankee Stadium for Yankees, so there's that.
0: We got 2 Yankees fans here on game night, Manny. Real quick, just because we brought up and you brought up Dabo Sweeney, potentially on the hot seat or not, and certainly Mike Norvell at Florida State is on the hot seat. I'm curious, who is your pick? Who is the name that you just get this sense that in October we could be talking about a parting of ways before we get to Halloween?
14: Ooh, that's a really good question. Can I go back to USC and say Lincoln Riley?
0: It's no longer just me. I thought I was the only one on ESPN radio who believes it. The floor is yours, sir. Take it away.
14: Well, look, they spent a lot of money, okay, trying to build this roster up. And, I, you know, especially through the freshman class, they obviously put a lot of money into Lincoln. If this season starts to get away from USC for whatever reasons early in the process, he's the biggest name, I think, out there in terms of coaches that could part ways with a big-time program. I just think it's inevitable. You know, USC fans are kind of tired of it. They want to start seeing results. So, look, I don't personally think it's going to fall apart this year, but you're asking me for a name, that's the name.
0: I agree with the name. I do not believe that 94 degree heat in Southern California is the reason there were no butts in the seats for USC's dominant opening win against San Jose State. Manny, thank you so much for taking the time. We look forward to all your coverage over at The Athletic this college football season.
14: Good talking with y'all. Take care.
0: Great stuff from Manny Navarro, again, of course, based in Southern Florida and covers all of college football for The Athletic. Mark Zinno, your hand is raised.
1: I have a question.
0: Yes, sir. Yes.
1: Why is it the coach's job to put butts in the seats as opposed to just win games?
0: Well, when you win games, you put butts in the seats.
1: Okay, but he hasn't not won games there.
0: He hasn't won big games. They like big game hunting out there in Hollywood.
1: Yeah, I'm not disagreeing.
0: Or they want like some sort of like pizzazz, right? Like they thought Caleb Williams was going to be the Hollywood factor that we got from Matt Leinart and Reggie Bush back in the day. Well, Caleb Williams has now been in the NFL for 2 years, and there has been no successor to that sort of stardom under Lincoln Riley's tutelage.
1: Well, okay. I mean, look. If I told you Jordan Mailhot was in the Heisman running as we turn the calendar to November, would you be surprised?
0: No.
1: Okay. I mean,
0: Maybe that'll put butts in the seats, because right now I think these people, they got to see it to believe it.
1: I mean, there's an argument that even if they were, winning bigger games, it would still be that empty. Like, I mean, it was San Jose State, for crying out loud. Sorry, Ken Niumate, although I think I said that right. But, come on. I don't know. I think we're overreacting to something here. And USC is going to have a gauntlet of a schedule to get through. It's not going to be easy. But, when you talk about coaches and good coaches in college football, Lincoln Riley is one of them.
0: He's a good offensive coach. Is he a good CEO coach? Because he's rotated his defensive coordinator each of the last 3 years.
1: Well, again, you didn't bring him there to run the ball and play defense. You brought him there to put up points, and he's done that. Now, again, he's got to win more. Agree, but and the biggest challenge for USC again is they've got to figure out how to travel east and win on a consistent basis. I mean, they didn't win a single game outside the Pacific time zone the first year of the Big Ten. They only won two last year against Nebraska and Purdue, for crying out loud. They got to figure out how to go on the road in the Big Ten and win games if they want to get in that conversation.
0: Let's stay with college football. How they got the dub in Dublin. This is Game Night on ESPN Radio and the all-new ESPN app.
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6: Disappointment of a year ago. We're starting fresh in 2026. It's an Irish guy. Carolina wins it 15-10.
7: This really looked like a Bill Belichick coached team where they won in sloppy conditions. They played great defense. And then they had a quarterback back there that was making good decisions and take care of the ball.
8: I mean, these guys came out with a whole different attitude and, you know, they were going to fight for 60 minutes and they did.
9: It's really happy, Bill, come out here and start the season off on the right note. We got a lot of stuff to clean up, but at least we can do it in the victory column.
0: Mark Zeno, Mia O'Brien, both of us have roots in the Northeast, specifically in the tri-state area, Zeno. Yeah. I know I personally grew up, and that team that played at Gillette Stadium in Foxborough was considered the evil empire in my eyes. Dare I say, and this is despite my formative years coming during the Red Sox World Series championship years, dare I say, even more of an evil empire than the team that played north of them at Fenway Park during my youth, because Tom Brady, Bill Belichick, all they do is win, and it's boring, and they can never smile, they don't seem to have fun. And here I am in 2026, finding myself rooting for Bill Belichick to succeed. Why? Because I know you feel the same way. Why?
1: Because, look, whatever your personal feelings on Bill Belichick are, okay, put them aside for a second. And anything other than you uttering the sentence, this is the one of the two or three greatest football coaches ever at any level, period. Like, full stop, end sentence. There's nothing more to say.
10: Oh, well, they get to the Patriots. Yeah,
1: I don't care. I don't care. This is simply the greatest football coach, maybe him and Nick Saban, 1 and 1A, whichever one you want to put ahead, of our entire lifetime, of a generation, of the last 50 years. Like, this isn't really a conversation that needs to be had, anything other than the two sentences I just uttered. And somehow people are rooting for him to fail. You don't like him as a person? Fine. You think he cheated? Okay. You're not happy with the decisions he made in his personal life? I really don't care. When you draw white lines that are 53 yards wide and 120 yards long with two 10-yard end zones, I don't pick anybody else to stand on the sideline other than Belichick or Saban. That's it. That's it. I don't have to think about this. And the idea that people think he forgot how to coach because he went to college in a place at UNC, excuse me, sorry, where the cupboard was bare and he was asked to rebuild the entire thing. And I'm not going to say he's starting to do that yet based off of one win, but God, can he have more than one season? Is he allowed?
0: Well, because no, the expectation is he's Bill Belichick and all he does is win. But to your point, Zeno, I think people forget that Belichick wasn't hired until after the initial signing period. Now he has done a complete 180 in no short part because of his support staff. More on them here in just a second, where they were a team that flipped, much like Deion Sanders, the entire roster via the transfer portal because they had no choice year one. They had to use the portal as their primary recruiting tool because high school recruiting had all but wrapped up by the time he actually signed on the dotted line. This go-round, while there have been many critics of it, they're going all in with high school kids. They've got 30 true freshmen on that team. And while I don't think all 30 of them are actually going to be a factor in year one, at the same time, he says he wants to build this thing the old-fashioned way. And maybe that is Bill Belichick. Maybe that is the GM, Michael Lombardi, who is currently on leave. Maybe it is his son, Steve Belichick, who is also currently on medical leave. Maybe it's Jordan Hudson. But what I do know, I may not know the answer to that, but what I do know is this, Zeno. That looked like a Bill Belichick win because of one stat and one stat only. We could certainly talk about the fumbles and the fact that they lost the turnover margin, but they won the game. We could certainly talk about Bobby Petrino, the offense, the rushing yards maybe leaving a little bit to be desired. But for me, the point that said to me, Bill Belichick has gotten through to these kids, 3-11. Three penalties on UNC, offense, defense, special teams as a collective, compared to 11 penalties for Sonny Dykes' Horned Frogs. And look, that's why I led when we spoke with Manny Navarro earlier of The Athletic. I led with, did UNC win this game or did TCU lose this game? That stat might indicate that TCU lost this game, but it also suggests that this is a disciplined UNC team in the same vein as those evil empire squads that absolutely wreaked havoc on all of our hopes and dreams as children when Bill Belichick was leading the New England Patriots.
1: I mean, look, as you heard in the intro, it was a very Belichickian win. I mean, it had all the markings of one. It was strong defense. It was smart football. It was taking advantage of another team's mistakes. It was not beating yourself. And that's what good coaching is all about. And so, look, I mean, you know, TCU.
0: He can still coach, to your point. Like, he can still coach. This was evidence. He is getting through to these kids. Listen, I don't care how old they are.
1: More than anything, you give Bill Belichick multiple weeks to prepare for an opponent, we know what he is capable of doing, and we saw him do it in the NFL on a routine basis. So that's why he's such a good coach, because he knows how to prepare for everybody, to do everything. And so when I look at the totality of what Bill Belichick is at North Carolina, he's had to do a lot of improving. I mean, again, the cupboard was so bare. Like, everybody expected a miracle in year one because it's Bill Belichick. I mean, let's not forget, Bill Belichick had a lot of talented players in New England for a really long time. When he didn't have a lot of talented players in Cleveland, it took him a couple of years, but they made the playoffs too. So why do we have to write the obituary on Bill Belichick's coaching tenure at UNC while he's still in the middle of it? Like, I am, okay, I'll say it, I'll be the jerk. I hope he proves everybody wrong. I hope they win 8 games this year and go to a quality bowl.
0: I hope they win 10.
1: I hope they surprise everybody, because there's nothing better than I want to keep all those receipts of people who insulted the guy, and you better come clean.
0: I don't think this next guy insulted Bill Belichick, but certainly he's been writing about him here at ESPN.com. Senior college football writer Adam Rittenberg joined Game Night last night and says, Saturday, a great start for UNC in 2026.
11: Is to look at this game and say, was that more improved North Carolina and better North Carolina, or was that really bad TCU? Because there was a lot of that there, especially with all the penalties. And we're going to find out certainly a lot more about Carolina later on this month and into October when they have Clemson on the road, Notre Dame at home, and then at Pitt at Duke. So that's really the stretch that I think will be more illuminating. But that was a great start for them for sure.
0: 1-0 UNC hosts East Tennessee State, not this Saturday, but the following Saturday, September 12th. And then, yes, they do travel to little old Clemson, which you heard Manny Navarro say, maybe Dabo, hot seat. If there is a world, Zeno, where UNC goes to Clemson, they knock off the Tigers, they are 3-0, hosting Notre Dame on Saturday, October 3rd. What is the conversation around UNC?
1: That they're much improved.
0: Not that they're on a trajectory to the college football playoff.
1: No. Here's what they can't do this year, okay? Here is the one thing that'll be unforgivable for Belichick. They can't lose to East Tennessee State, right? You can't lose to the teams that are inferior to you. Now, when you start to put the rest of their ACC schedule together, because they get right into it right after East Tennessee State, they have, you know, it's nothing but conference games for the rest of the year, you know, you don't want to lose to Syracuse at home. UConn is an independent. You can't lose the game to UConn, right? Like, you have to be able to beat the teams that are not good. And that really is kind of the sign of growth, that you beat who you're expected to beat. But if they go into Clemson 2-0 and they pull off an upset there, and then they have Notre Dame on deck, I mean, you know, a 3-0 UNC team might be one of the more surprising things we didn't expect to see early on in the college football season.
0: Do we think LT and Michael Jordan come back for that game against Notre Dame then? do we think they will attempt to try to rectify what we saw in the opener last year? The absolute deflating loss?
1: I would like to see LT back on the sidelines. That's always good.
0: I'm sure the Heels fans would as well. This is Game Night here on ESPN Radio. Coming up, a future Hall of Famer returns to the gridiron. That is coming up next here on ESPN.
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18: Amber and Ian.
0: So you're obviously ordering a waffle at Waffle House. 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
19: Team pancake. If I fly in late somewhere and there's a Waffle House that I see near my hotel, I will stop if it's around 10:30, 11, 11:30 at night, because you know there's some stuff that's about to happen. The fight is about to break out. The waitresses don't care. The waiters don't care. And I want a ratio of cigarette to teeth at about 3-1.
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23: I'm Ed Bankin. It was cut down day in the NFL on Sunday, and the worst kept secret came out as far as bringing a player back to a team. Aaron Donald is returning to the Rams. Former Defensive Player of the Year signed a one-year deal

0: Snyder said they would like to bring Diggs back. The Packers replaced Micah Parsons on their PUP list. And also, Green Bay running back Josh Jacobs and Denver linebacker Jonathan Cooper have been placed on the league's exempt list. To baseball, where the Reds beat the Cubs in Sunday night action 7-5. Chicago is now tied for the top wildcard spot of the National League with Philadelphia. Phillies won their fourth in a row as they defeated the Angels 5-2 to complete a sweep. Braves won seven in a row, hit down the Rockies in 10 innings 3-2. WNBA action, the Wings down the Sun 97-71. The Wings now 23-16 on the season. The Dream defeat the Lynx 89-81 for just the ninth loss of the year for Minnesota.
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3: Aaron Donald will be joining up with Myles Garrett as part of a Rams pass rush. He's coming out of retirement.
4: 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And earlier this week, it became clear that he wanted to return to the Rams.
5: Not surprising, though. 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A little interesting, wondering, well, maybe he's not coming back, but certainly always seemed the direction it was going.
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7: 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And Zinno, I'm doing a little bit of number crunching here because everyone from DraftKings Sportsbook to many of our wonderful listeners here on ESPN Radio continue to reiterate it's the Rams versus the field, just like it's the Dodgers versus the field in Major League Baseball. It's as simple as that. If you look at this roster on paper, it is the best roster in the NFL as we get set to begin the 2026 season in less than 2 weeks' time. But this is also a roster, and obviously it has been fine-tuned. You've added not only Aaron Donald to it, but Myles Garrett, Trent McDuffie. This is a defense that had the number one scoring offense, the number one passing offense in the NFL last year at its disposal. And while the defense was number 10 in scoring defense in terms of points allowed, I mean, in terms of the rushing yards allowed per game, 110.8, that was, you know, about 11th, 12th. It's not bad, not awful. When certainly you look at the passing defense, that's a big reason why they made the move to go out and get Trent McDuffie, because that was an area that Sean McVay really felt like they needed to improve upon. They were right smack in the middle of the pack, about 16th in that metric. And you are certainly adding two future Hall of Famers, potentially three, depending on how you feel about McDuffie, although I'm not so sure about that one. But point being, you're at least adding two future Hall of Famers in Myles Garrett and Aaron Donald into the equation. But how much can this defense actually ascend into that top three, top five area in terms of statistical ranking? Because you already brought this up tonight. If the Los Angeles Rams defense doesn't live up to expectations, they are not winning the Super Bowl in February of next year.
8: No, I don't think their offense is enough, and it's strange to say that about a Sean McVay-led offense with a former MVP and Super Bowl champion Matt Stafford, right? I mean, they have all of the, you know, sort of resumes that you want to be able to put this thing together, but we've seen it time and time again. I mean, the Seattle defense last year, which was very, very good, was an all-time great, but they figured out a way to beat the Rams. I mean, defense always is going to have the advantage over the offense, and if the Rams, you know, can't get everything to click and they can't stay healthy on the defensive side of the ball, all the offense in the world isn't going to help you. It just doesn't in the postseason. We've seen it time and time again. I mean, the Peyton Manning-led Broncos offense that was unstoppable that 1 year lost in the Super Bowl to Seattle. You know, the Panthers offense 2 years later, that was unstoppable. Lost to Peyton Manning throwing ducks with the Denver defense. That was an all-time top five defense in the history of the game. I mean, the Patrick Mahomes and the Chiefs were shut down by the Buccaneers. We can go through.

0: a litany. The Giants beat the undefeated Patriots. We can go through this over and over and over again. No one's going to find the offense unless you go back to like the 88, 89 Niners, you know, that went out and just smoked somebody. So the point simply is that the Rams defense has to be the best unit on the field every game for this team.
1: Most of those teams that you just listed off all have two things in common. Number one, waves of pass rushers. Certainly the Seattle Seahawks last year did. And then number two, and this is certainly true of the Legion of Boom in those two Super Bowl appearances back in the 2010s, a secondary that plays lights out.
0: Mm-hmm.
1: Doesn't have to necessarily be the Legion of Boom where it has a name to it because it is so feared. Because I don't think that, you know, I don't think the Denver Broncos secondary in 2015 had a name to their secondary. That was just an entire defensive unit that played as one. And, of course, it had Von Miller, another future Hall of Famer, who then went on to win a Super Bowl with the Rams along that defensive front. But the point is that if you don't have a semblance of both of those two things, and it's pretty elementary to say, but it's true, you will not be a top three defense, and thus you will not have a chance at a Super Bowl win. Let's hear from Sean McVay, the head coach of the Rams, about what excites him the most about the potential for this defensive unit.
2: It's the greatest team sport that there is. Obviously, Miles and Aaron get a ton of credit that's been deserved and earned throughout the course of their career, but those other guys on the front are pretty damn good too. And so I think the beauty of the unit is the unit. Those guys are incredible parts of it, you know, but so are Byron Young and Josiah Stewart and Dez Johnson on the outside. So are Kobe Turner, Braden Fisk, Puna Ford, and Tyler Davis on the inside. And so that's a pretty cool thing, you know, because you're going to need a bunch of guys up front, and those two guys, in addition to those guys I just named, you know, you feel really good. And it's how do we come together as a group, and how do we play great team football?
1: Zeno, I'm curious. Do you know who led the Rams last year in sacks?
0: Jared Verse?
1: Nope.
3: Byron Young.
1: Byron Young. Mm. 12 sacks. Jared Verse with 7.5. And by the way, Kobe Turner had 7. That was good for third, followed by Josiah Stewart, the rookie, with 3. Braden Fisk with 3. The Landman, Nate Landman, with 2.5. When it came to interceptions, well, this Rams team, again, felt they needed to get better in that category. Emmanuel Forbes Jr., the former first-round pick of the Washington football team back in the day, now, of course, the Commanders, had 3, as did Kobe Durant. One of those gentlemen no longer plays for the Rams. The other does. And I would think that that is certainly an area that's going to continue to be a focus for Chris Shula, the defensive coordinator, and Sean McVay, not just because that is where they need to grow the most, perhaps, and that's a very unproven young group in the back for the most part outside of McDuffie and now Jalen Watson, who they brought from Kansas City as well, but also because that's the way the league is headed. As much as we look at the Seahawks and we see waves of pass rushers, you know, we also look at the Seahawks and we see more nickel and dime packages than just about anyone else in the NFL.
0: Yeah, I mean, offenses have gotten so complex, you got to be pliable on defense, right? You have to be able to do multiple things well. You have to be able to get to the quarterback. You have to be able to defend on the back end well. And, you know, you need linebackers and go side to side. I mean, off-ball linebackers are the craze right now in the NFL, and having one of them is vital to being a competent
1: defense. Well, is it the off-ball linebacker? It's the Swiss Army knife safety, like the Nicky Manwari. Is that what you're referring to?
0: Six of one, half dozen of another. I mean, you know.
1: Because the thing is with the Rams, because I see this, of course, covering the team that you are madly in love with, their head coach, the Jacksonville Jaguars, mm-hmm. a.k.a. Rams East. The thing I see with the Jaguars is they are, much like the Rams, devaluing the off-ball linebacker. Much like the Rams picked up Nate Landman off the scrap heap from Atlanta, the Jaguars are set to, yes, trot out Foye Aluikin, ironically a former Falcon as well, mm-hmm. at the Mike linebacker spot. But not only are they going to potentially have an undrafted free agent in Branson Combs at the other off-ball linebacker spot, they want to play with 6 defensive backs on the football field. Don't think I'm breaking any news, because I know it's been reported elsewhere. They want to play with 4 DBs, 2 safeties, have a safety in the slot, just like the Seattle Seahawks are. And you can bet your bottom dollar that Chris Shula and the Rams may or may not be trying to do the same thing.
0: Yeah, I mean, look, when you have those two guys up front, you could afford to put more guys in the back end. That's, you know, that's a trade-off not many teams are going to have the luxury of doing. And again, with the amount of passing that goes on in the league and the way things go right now, the premium on coverage is highly important. Now, how you do it and who you do it with, I think, varies from team to team and defense to defense, right? And this is the ultimate chess match that we see week in and week out from offensive coordinators and defensive coordinators is, you know, how do you cover with everybody they have going out, and how do you get to the quarterback with everybody they have staying in? I mean, the game has evolved so much and continues to evolve. That's why coaching has become such a vital part of it. It's as much about X's and O's as it is about Jimmy's and Joe's at this point, because you can't ignore the X's and O's portion of it, or you're going to get beat. And preparation is key. And, you know, these are not things that, like, as you said, are breaking news to anybody. But for the Rams to be successful, you know, if they're going to go with this sort of, you know, heavy defensive back package, you're putting an awful lot on the two guys up front to be able to do it.
1: But the difference is, compared to the Jaguars, with all due respect to Josh Hines, Allen, Trayvon Walker, the rest of the names here in Duval, if those two guys up front are Aaron Donald and Myles Garrett...
0: Yeah, that's pretty good.
1: I like my chances. Yeah. Our friend Jordan Rodriguez of The Athletic regretfully could not join us tonight because she was recording NFL Daily live with Greg Rosenthal over on the NFL channel. But she did tweet out a clip from their episode that is available right now, Mark. And she says, and mind you, Jordan Rodriguez covers the Rams and has covered the Rams alongside our friend Lindsay Theory, who did join us here on game night tonight, as much and as long and as in-depth as anybody. I have been saying for a while now that I think the Rams will be a lot more defensively multiple than they even look on paper. Most players can do a ton of different things. Add in a dude who won't be easy to plan for anyway, now in a role in which volume is tough to predict, dot, dot, dot.
0: That third dot was really impressive.
1: Extremely. Extremely. So was the emoji. I couldn't actually, like, come up with a way to describe the emoji she has after that, like the embarrassed emoji, so I just left it at dot, dot. Dot.
0: Yeah.
1: Speaking of leaving you guys with a cliffhanger, an MVP-like performance in the Windy City, but what did Zeno and I think about it? This is game night here on ESPN Radio.
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0: Glanville joining us here on Game Night, presented by Progressive Insurance. You just heard Doug on the call of Sunday Night Baseball live from Wrigley Field right here on ESPN Radio between the Cubs and the Reds. Doug, is the hype real? Minus 1,600 right now at DraftKings Sportsbook to win the NL MVP is one Pete Crow Armstrong. Is he actually the MVP now that you've seen him with your own two eyes here on the final day of August, or rather second to last day of August in 2026?
1: Yeah, right now, I'd say right now he's got the offensive edge on Shohei Ohtani, and that says a lot right there. But it's the pitching question, and because Ohtani's not pitching, that was always the way that Ohtani would just put the exclamation point on his dominance, is that he was already offensively on his own the MVP. And then he's like, oh, by the way, you know, he has a 2.9 ERA and he's pitched in 17 games. That was just like, okay, that's just more than enough. Now, you know, he's been on the shelf on the pitching side, and, you know, and he's not, you know, I don't know when he's going to come back. And that opens the door for Pete Crow Armstrong being able to have a better offensive season, which he is right now. And so that's why he's in the driver's seat.
2: From a guy who never sleeps, which is you, Doug Glanville, to the city that never sleeps, the Yankees and Red Sox finish up their four-game series in 3 days here. Yankees with a thumping today. Their bats seem to have finally woken up as we hit the end of August and we turn to September here. You know my doubts, but obviously this is a team right now that is starting to play a better, more complete brand of baseball. Is it starting to get scary for the rest of the AL with how the Yankees are playing?
1: Well, for sure. I mean, because the teams know their capacity. You know, the Yankees may have been underperforming a lot offensively, like, you know, Austin Wells, you know, guys just haven't had the years. Jazz Chisholm, when he first came over, you know, just, you know, did a lot of phenomenal things offensively. He's been inconsistent. All those things that you need to get past to have that season, right? You need your veterans having their kind of best years. You need young guys to come in and sort of play beyond their experience. And then all of a sudden you have an offense that just, you know, just ticks. And they've had a lot of stops and start. And what it does is put a lot of pressure on your pitching. But the Yankees are deep there as well, or at least they have the ability. So when you look at the American League, you know, the Rays, the Yankees, you're talking about the elite teams right now. And, you know, Aaron Judge, you know, lurking, he's going on the road trip. All of a sudden it's like, if he gets back in there, it's a different ball game.
0: 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Doug, a little bit earlier in the program, I was running through the odds for MVP, Cy Young, and Rookie of the Year. We didn't actually get to hit Rookie of the Year with Mark Zeno, and so I'm going to close the loophole with you joining in on our conversation. Kevin McGonigal, according to DraftKings Sportsbook, minus 800 to win the AL Rookie of the Year, so we won't even go down that rabbit hole. The NL Rookie of the Year race, you just saw one of these young men at Wrigley Field and Sal Stewart, who's plus 160 to win NL Rookie of the Year. J.J. Weatherholt holds the best odds at plus 110. Carson Benj, plus 450. Who do you like in the NL in that race? And then, Zeno, you can certainly respond as well.
1: Yeah, I mean, I like Sal Stewart. And part of it is, you know, I understand when you talk about statistics or numbers or measures like wins above replacement. And J.J. Weatherholt, who worked a lot on his defense, which was like the question mark coming in, you know, got sort of the metrics behind it. And so it gives him, you know, more diversity in terms of where his value is showing up. The thing about Sal Stewart is, you know, you're talking about leading baseball in RBIs, 105 RBIs. Yes, you know, he doesn't have the completeness of Weatherholt, let's say, in terms of the other games, or Benj in terms of, you know, defensive offense. But Stewart is just, this guy's bat is already an experienced bat. That's how he plays. Had another home run tonight. So I feel like that the offensive side of it puts him in his own category by a lot. And it's hard to kind of beat that. I mean, you go back to last year, say Aaron Judge or, you know, someone up against Cal Raleigh. And although I think catching should have it, you know, a lot of bonus points to it, the way the voters ended up leaning in, it was like, okay, he's got just superior offensive numbers. And so based on that, if that's the way they're going to go, then Stewart's going to have an advantage when you think about the offense that he's producing right now.
2: Yeah, I mean, look, I go back to the whole sort of, I mean, Stewart has become the prototypical hitter of what baseball wants. Yeah, he's got 31 home runs, but he's also going to have about 160 strikeouts when the season is over. And if it's not a home run, it's a strikeout. And that's kind of what baseball has become nowadays. You know, on base percentage, be damned, right? Billy Beane and Moneyball are rolling over. But nonetheless, I mean, that's just kind of the way we start to measure things nowadays. Good, bad, or indifferent. I mean, do you view the game being changed that way and the way we view MVPs or Rookie of the Year in this case the same way? Is it a flaw in the view?
1: Yeah, well, I think all true. I do think, you know, if I go off of what typically tends, you know, happens, it is around the offensive edge. Now, yeah, the completeness is getting more measured, and that's important in terms of their quantifying it. You know, whether you have defensive run save, outs above average, defensive metrics, you have ways to know that there's a lot more value. It's like Pete Crow Armstrong. You know, we talked to Craig Counsell before the game, and he's like, look, I've played with guys that have bigger offensive season. So like Luis Gonzalez in Arizona had 100 extra base hits. You know, so I've seen what Pete Crow Armstrong does is elite defensive center fielder in an impact position up the middle. That sort of changes, and he takes away runs because a ball that he catches that would have been a double or a triple is a game-changing play. So they're measuring that. It's real, and it's valued, and it's paid for. But now when you slip into the MVP conversation and the way the votes go, it's still, you know, not quite breaking through. Because if you look at Cal Raleigh last year, I mean, you're a catcher. You hit 60 home runs. You set a record for the position. Just, it's impossible when you talk about this guy behind the plate every day, concussions, managing a pitching staff, switch hitter. It's like, I don't know how you don't get a lot of extra points, but it's just hard because Judge just had, you know, the offensive numbers. And I think that still is going to carry more weight. That's why I look at Sal Stewart. Now, you know, Weatherholt, other, you know, these other more versatile players, I think they should get much more recognition in these type of awards. But it's a steep climb because in the game, in the end, the bat is really going to be king.
0: The numbers, they never lie. And as Zeno alluded to, no one, I think, is awake more hours of the day, speaking of numbers, than one Doug Glanville. Doug, we appreciate you taking the time for us here on Game Night on ESPN Radio. Get some sleep after a great call of Sunday Night Baseball.
1: Absolutely. My pleasure. Great to be here.
0: The one and only Douglas Glanville. Would not be Sunday Night without him joining us here. And there it is, Zeno. That's a conversation we had earlier in the program. How do you define an MVP? How do you define an award winner in 2026, regardless of sport? Does it have to be someone who is playing on a team that is in a postseason race? Because the Reds, despite tonight's 7-5 win right here on ESPN Radio, 20 games out of first place in the NL Central.
2: Yeah, I mean, again, you know, with the seventh wild card, they're still mathematically alive and easily could make a playoff spot with a short run here. But I look at that part of the game, and I understand everything evolves and changes, you know, but it's just it's hard sometimes to accept the way we sort of get tunnel vision for certain things. I mean, Yordan Alvarez, and again, he's a DH, right? But that is a slash line that, wow, like, you know, the guy's has over 1,000 OPS. Like, it's hard to deny those numbers overall.
0: And, said about Asia Wilson, just to bring it to another sport, without Yordan Alvarez, what are the Houston Astros?
2: Probably not very, I mean, they're not very good with him right now, but they're probably even worse without him. So to that point, it's just like one of those things where, you know, what do you value here? And for a guy like him, even if the Astros miss the postseason, no one's going to deny the season that he had and go, he's not the MVP in the American League. It's that simple.
0: The Houston Astros, 69-68, and they do maintain first place in the AL West. As for the Cincinnati Reds, as you alluded to, Zeno, they are 7.5 games back of that third wild card spot, which is also part of why I know you are not a huge fan of the expansion of the wild card.
2: No, they also have a -108 run differential, so explain that.
0: Well, it's August 31st. We are less than 24 hours away officially from dancing in September, and the Reds still have a chance. What else has Mark Zeno upset this weekend besides expansion in baseball? 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
10: I'm Ed Bank, and it was decision day in the NFL with teams reducing the rosters while others added players. The biggest addition came with the Rams. Aaron Donald returns on a one-year deal. According to ESPN's Adam Schefter and the NFL Network's Ian Rappaport, the deal is worth $20 million with incentives that can increase Donald's pay to $30 million. Seahawks running back Zach Charbonnet will start the season on the PUP list. Seattle also released Trayvon Diggs, but GM John Schneider says they would like to bring the cornerback back. The Titans waived quarterback Will Levis. The Packers placed Micah Parsons on their PUP list. Meanwhile, Green Bay running back Josh Jacobs and Denver linebacker Jonathan Cooper both went on the league's exempt list. The Browns placed quarterback Dylan Gabriel on injured reserve, and they are keeping their other three quarterbacks on the active roster. The Steelers are keeping four quarterbacks on the roster. Now to baseball, where the Cubs fell to the Reds at Wrigley Field despite another power display from Pete Crow Armstrong.
11: The 1-0. Swing and a ball drilled. Right center field. That one back, and that one is gone. Pete Crow Armstrong is second of the night. Five homers in the last two games, and the Cubs are within two at 7-5.
10: 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Chicago now tied with Philadelphia for the top and a wild card spot. Phillies won their fourth in a row, beating the Angels 5-2. Little League World Series, Nevada falls to Correso 11-2 in the championship game. The U.S. Open, Jessica Pegula among those to advance to round two.
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0: Progressive Insurance. Mark Zeno is always fired up. But you know he's especially fired up when we play this.
1: Mount Zeno.
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4: I bet you guys didn't know I had my own mountain. ESPN gave me one, so good for me. Okay, you know how they say, Mia, don't do business with family? You know the old adage, don't do business with family, because it creates a lot of problems.
0: I don't know how the Harbaughs and the LaFleurs feel about that, but continue.
4: But nonetheless, I also have learned, you know what you don't do with family? Fantasy
0: what?
4: Football.
0: Uh-oh.
4: Oh, boy. You know, last year, about 2 weeks into this, 2 or 3 weeks into the season, my brother calls me up and says, listen, do you want to help me with my fantasy team? I'm not, you know, I'm too busy with work and everything. I could use somebody who, you know, is more tuned into it than I am. I said, sure, I'll help you. Okay? And so we did well together last year, made it to the semifinals, whatever. And we're going to do it again together this year. Just, you know, some brotherly camaraderie. And so tonight was the draft for the league. And I wasn't able to be there because I had a baseball tournament with the kids. And he was left to his own devices, which was an awful idea. Because not only does my brother not really know much about fantasy football because he just doesn't pay attention, he also doesn't know how to work a cell phone because, you know, you can't call. He doesn't understand too many. He's trying to draft on his phone and talk at the same time.
0: Does he have a laptop? Does he have a computer?
4: No, absolutely not. He was doing it all on his phone. So when you tried to call him and he had to go look at the screen, he would hang up on me and then get back to the screen again and have to call me back. It was that was hurdle number one. But he ends up drafting, with the 5th overall pick, Christian McCaffrey. And I said, you just drafted the most injured running back in football with your first pick. What would you? How come you didn't call me?
5: I wasn't ready.
4: And so we go from there. And then coming back, he takes Ashton Jeanty, who just has a high ankle sprain. We thought he tore his ACL. And I'm like, you know he's not ready to play either, right?
0: Oh, well, he is at least going to be on the 53-man roster.
4: Yes, he's on the 53-man roster, but like, and it just continued to unfold.
0: Did he take Josh Jacobs?
4: In fact, well, let's get to that because, you know, I mean, you know how the website just gives you the rankings of the best players available and doesn't really, you know, bother to tell you that he's on the commissioner's exempt list. So after struggling with him, the other part is he didn't even know who was available. It's like the 7th round. I'm like, Jim, get Trevor Lawrence. They're going to have a great year in Jacksonville. Get Trevor Lawrence. You know, I'm high on the Jags. Duval, he's not available. I'm looking in the draft room. I can see it. I'm like, he's there. He's available. Tell you, I can't find him. What do you mean you can't find him? Go under quarterbacks and find him. I just stay there. I'll draft him. Don't worry about it. I hit the button for him. Then he says to me, we need another running back. I think we should take Josh Jacobs. Jim, he's suspended. What do you mean he's suspended? Well, for how long? Indefinitely. Well, when is he going to come back? Never. He's on a commission. He's exemplist. He's not going to play until his criminal case is resolved, at which point he'll be suspended by the league again. So don't take him? No, don't take him. This went on for like 2 hours. It was maddening. Absolutely maddening. And when it was all said and done, and you know you get the draft grades from whatever app you're on, he got a D minus, dead last of all 10 teams. He got a D minus of all the picks that he made. He goes, well, I guess we'll just have to do some work. Yeah, coming from the same guy who doesn't look at the fantasy app till 11:45 on Sunday morning, we will have to do more work. No. I will do all the work.
0: You know,
4: what kind of team is this?
0: When you let off with don't do business with family and the boys in Bristol, our producers, start playing zombie, I assume this was going to be about your twin sons. No, it was you know, just your brother.
4: No, I got enough headaches from them. The kid missed a 3-0 take sign today, didn't steal when he was supposed to. They were both running laps after the game.
0: This is why you shouldn't be in business with family, and here you are coaching your son's baseball team, travel baseball team, right, at that?
4: Really annoying. Really annoying.
0: That is Mark My Words by the one and only Mark Zeno. 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Now, not only did his brother's lack of fantasy football drafting have Zeno fired up, so too did the New York Giants bringing back a legend. A legend who some believe is over the hill, some believe maybe never even delivered in the first place in his first go-round in the Big Apple. Odell Beckham Jr. has made the initial 53-man roster in John Harbaugh's first season at the helm of Big Blue. Zeno, are we going to get a double dose of Mark My Words here on this fine Sunday evening?
4: This will be more mild. I don't. Here's the one reason I don't hate it, because it's John Harbaugh and the adults are in the room. So all this stuff that happened last time with Odell, it wasn't under the Tom Coughlin era. It was under the whole mess of coaches that they were hiring after the fact that just were incompetent and couldn't handle anything. So Odell was left to his own devices and boat trips and, you know, silliness and whatnot. He's an older guy now. He's a wiser guy. You would think Odell, he's sort of, you know, been a little bit humbled throughout the rest of his career after he left New York. So Harbaugh should at least figure out how to way to deploy him properly and make sure, you know, that he's a plus for the offense and everything else. So I don't hate it from that perspective. I'll always be sour at the pick of OBJ when the Giants took him, because they passed on one Aaron Donald for him. And it was during the Giants' tenure where, again, the adults were not in the room in the GM department either. There was a 2 or 3 year stretch where all they did was draft and sign people to catch the ball from Eli Manning when the defense stunk and the offensive line was bad and they just were not a good team. And what happened was they just were trying to appease, you know, their offense and their quarterback. And I don't say that as a shot at Eli. It's not a shot at Eli at all. It was just a strategy they used. Hey, if we just give Eli weapons and Eli will take care of the rest. Well, yeah, that's not how football works. And it didn't back then and it doesn't now. And so can OBJ be a force multiplier for the Giants? Can he be a net positive? Maybe. There's a lot of other things there. I will say this much of the John Harbaugh and the adult in the room. If I may make a bold prediction, the Giants do not re-sign Cam Scatabo.
0: Oh.
4: I don't know that him and Harbaugh sing from the same sheet of music.
0: Do you think, is he going to play out his rookie contract? Or you're thinking Splitsville sooner rather than later?
4: Who knows? But you can tell.
0: He's their lead running back, though. I mean, Tyrone Tracy also doesn't feel like he really meshes per se with Harbaugh.
4: No, but, I mean, they're going to have to, because Harbaugh likes to run the ball no matter what. But, again, it's just one of those things where the antics don't sit well with a buttoned-up, you know, runs-a-tight-ship kind of guy like Harbaugh. It worked well under Brian Daboll for the time that it was there, and last year it was fun and exciting and all the other stuff because they had nothing else to be fun and exciting about. Harbaugh doesn't live that way. Again, just a small example. I mean, when Harbaugh took over at the Ravens, you know, one of the first things he did, Ray Lewis used to have two lockers to himself in the corner of the locker room. Gone the first day Harbaugh got there. We don't do that here. And if you can do it to an all-time great like that, he doesn't put up with anything from anybody. You're either here about business and here to play ball, or you're not. And if Scatabo doesn't change his tune quickly, I think he finds his way out of New York sooner rather than later.
0: What does that mean about the quarterback?
4: Well, again, you know, quarterbacks come down to production, right? You know,
0: running backs you can find on the scrap heap.
4: Yeah, you know. That's not, they're easy to replace. And I don't know if you can do that. And the Giants have invested a lot in Jackson Dart, and so they're going to figure this thing out. But I also think Dart will start to understand very quickly that if you want to be the face of a franchise, there's a way to do it and there's a way not to do it. And you can do me a favor, Jackson. Stop painting your face with all the black, okay? You're not Braveheart, and this isn't college anymore. Two little eye black stripes is enough. That's it. We don't need your whole face painted with black sun glare. You look ridiculous. Okay, J.J. McCarthy, like, stop. Stop putting all that goo all over your face. Just go play quarterback.
0: The good news is they're not painting their nails, if you know what I mean, as someone who may or may not patron the same nail salon as a certain NFL quarterback. And no, I am not talking about Trevor Lawrence or Quinn Ewers, for that matter, or Nick Mullins or Carter Bradley or Joey Aguilar. I think you can all figure out who I am referring to. Should also be noted, out of New York today, Evan Neal, the former 7th overall pick, released by the John Harbaugh regime, as is Jalen Hyatt, waived by the team today, the former 3rd round pick of the New York Giants, which means means the number 13 is up for grabs for OBJ if he wants it, Zeno.
4: It would be fitting for him to have it back.
0: Fitting that Evan Neal and Hyatt were bid adieu today? Or was that more of a surprise to you?
4: No, I don't think it was a surprise. Neither one of them really produced. I mean, they tried to squeeze as much juice out of the lemon that was Evan Neal for as long as they could. Because, again, when you take them that high, you kind of have to. And I understand the thought process behind it. But at the end of the day, you know, you got to produce for a guy like Harbaugh. He doesn't have a lot of tolerance for guys who don't play well. And so either you're going to be a plus for the team or you're not. And if you're not, you're going to find yourself on a different team pretty quick.
0: As you said, the adults are now in control in New York at the controller. Game night here on ESPN Radio. Coming up next, is there trouble in Green Bay? We discuss straight ahead.
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0: the Packers have put Micah Parsons on the PUP list, which means he will miss at least the first four games of the season. Parsons tore his ACL and meniscus week 15.
1: We knew he probably wouldn't be ready to start the season, but we just can't skate past how bad the Packers were after Micah Parsons got hurt last year.
2: There are serious questions with this team right now, because if you're without your best defensive player, if you're without your identity offensively, how are you going to win games in arguably the toughest division in the NFL?
3: Division here on Game Night on ESPN Radio, presented by Progressive Insurance, because Mark Zeno has, I believe you may have coined the phrase, given the NFL team that you cover on a daily basis down there in the ATL, if you have four quarterbacks, you really only have one, maybe, possibly. You may not even have one. You may have none. So the same could be said for the Minnesota Vikings. And so riddle me this. How on earth, with their quarterback situation, and look, Kyler Murray has been anointed the starter, so I suppose the Vikings are ahead of the eight ball comparatively to the Atlanta Falcons, but still, questions abound in Minnesota right now. They are 1.5-point favorites right now, week one, against the Green Bay Packers. Why? Is there something we don't know going on up there in Wisconsin in Cheesehead Land?
4: No, I mean, listen, I think Mike is probably worth 2 or 3 points overall, and just, you know, the track record and perception. So it wouldn't shock me if, you know, this line was flipped. If Mike was playing two Packers, you know, -1.5, -2, that wouldn't surprise me all that much. I think that when it comes down to it, you know, he's such a key part of what they do. But, yeah, I mean, look, manifestly for the Packers, their whole job here is to survive the first 4 weeks here of their schedule and just not dig yourself a hole that you can't get out of, right? Like, you can't win the Super Bowl in September, but you certainly can lose it by, you know, starting out 1-3 or 0-4. But you mentioned Vikings week one. Their next three opponents are at the Jets and then home for the Falcons and at the Bucks. Those are all pretty winnable games before they get another division opponent, the Bears, on week five. And they have to go Bears, Cowboys, Lions all in a row. So I think when you look at manifestly, that, you know, they're missing two key players, both in Micah and in Josh Jacobs. That's why the line is what it is.
3: Well, let's hang on that thought then for a split second longer. Who is the bigger loss, at least in the short term? Parsons or Jacobs?
4: Micah, by far. I mean, listen, Jacobs has been a heck of a running back, and, you know, his off-the-field stuff is what it is. We don't have to sit there and litigate that whole thing. But the reality of, you know, him being a guy that could change a game on his own, I think speaks volumes. And so the fact that he's not going to be there, your offense doesn't have to be great if Micah Parsons is on the other end of the field, right? Like, that's just, you know, how it is. So I think when it comes down to it, this is a guy that ultimately changes the scope of the Packers here for the next couple of weeks or first 4 weeks of the season, because he is that important to him.
3: On the other side of the ball, Matt LaFleur, of course, previously worked for Kyle Shanahan. We know he wants to run the rock. And yet this Packers team, with Josh Jacobs in his first season in Green Bay, rushed for 929 yards on his own, but they were 15th in the NFL in rushing yards per contest, Zeno. And a lot of that has to deal with that second half of the season after Micah Parsons got hurt and how it affected every other facet of this organization. But ultimately, when I look at this running back room, sans Josh Jacobs moving forward, Marshawn Lloyd, now a second-year player out of USC, Chris Brooks, and Caleb Johnson, the former Iowa Hawkeye, who they traded a sixth-round pick for yesterday. In my opinion, if Caleb Johnson looks like he did his final year at Iowa, they absolutely fleece the Pittsburgh Steelers. But we haven't seen that player since he was drafted 2-3 years ago.
4: Yeah. Look, I'm high on the Packers. I think that they are a team that we can, you know, count on. I think they can win the division, but the start will be very critical for them. And I think they can overcome, you know, missing Micah, given the sort of softness of their schedule. They get him back week five at home against the Bears. That's a huge lift right there. And, you know, I think you get to another softer part in the middle of their schedule before it gets really tough at the end. All that being said, they won't be successful if he's out long term. He just means too much to them defensively. And if they don't have him, they have an uphill climb.
3: Three players across the NFL were placed on the commissioner's exempt list today on cutdown day across the league. The aforementioned Josh Jacobs of the Green Bay Packers, Jonathan Cooper, the edge rusher for the Denver Broncos, and Terrion Arnold, newly signed by the Seattle Seahawks, formerly of the Detroit Lions. Of those three, Zeno, which one is the biggest loss for their respective units? Because I think this could be a little bit of a trick question.
4: Yeah, I mean, again, just name recognition alone, is you lean towards it being Micah, right?
3: No. This, I'm talking the commissioner exempts list, those three. So Josh Jacobs, Jonathan Cooper, and Terrion Arnold.
4: I mean, Terrion Arnold is a heck of a corner. Like, you know, again.
3: And this is a Seattle secondary that's gotten banged up here during the preseason.
4: I mean, I think that they were rolling the dice in getting him. I think you can reproduce the production. You know, you can find the production for Josh Jacobs. But Seattle's back end last year was so effective. If they're going to find a weak spot there early on, teams could exploit it. I would lean towards him being the biggest guy.
3: If only because the Jaguars play them week two, I am fascinated, and I think we almost are underselling the impact of Jonathan Cooper and him being out an extended period of time because this was a Broncos team that led the NFL in sacks last year, because you still have Zach Allen, you still have Nick Bonito, on the other side, because you have a linebacking core with Alex Singleton who can also bring pressure from the second level. At the same time, when I look at this Denver Broncos team that was 11-2 in one score games last year, a stat that is absolutely not sustainable, I do think losing a cog in the machine of this defense could come back to bite them in the butt, especially when you consider Cooper was second to Bonito in sacks with 8 of the league leading 68 sacks the Broncos had last season.
4: Yeah, but if you're asking me how they overcome it, they have Sean Payton as a coach.
3: Well, so that's how I feel about Josh Jacobs. They have Matt LaFleur as their coach. They will find a way to turn this into a running back by committee approach like he wanted to run when he first arrived in Green Bay and largely did, and they'll find a way to run the ball, especially after the season they had down the home stretch last year where they just couldn't run the ball.
4: Yeah, I mean, look, if Jordan Love plays at an optimal level, the offense is going to be fine in Green Bay. I think that is the least of the challenging losses for those three teams. Just you have to trust LaFleur, you have to trust Jordan Love that they're going to be able to be effective on the offensive side of the ball. And again, with running backs sort of being replaceable to a certain extent, I don't know how much that really affects them. Again, we go back to Micah being on the defense, that will be probably more of an impact. But Seattle has, you know, I know we're not really treating them like the defending champs, and we have overlooked them a lot. Some of that's because of the Rams and, you know, all the quarterbacks in the AFC. And maybe we're just doubting that Sam Darnold could pull off the feat 2 years in a row. Remember, I mean, he threw a ton of picks last year still. All those things said, that defense, if they take a hit, I don't know if the offense can sustain it. Remember, Kenneth Walker is gone as well. A lot of changes in Seattle. So things are going to look different. I mean, Zach Charbonnet's on the pup to start the year, so they're going to be JSN's still there, but he's also a guy who just got paid. What usually happens to guys after they get paid, and he's a little bit of a drop-off in production.
3: He'll have a new OC as well, but the head coach remains the same, and so that's why, whether it's Sean Payton or Matt LaFleur, I do have hope for those three organizations that had players placed on the commissioner's exempt list today. Zeno, I was going to run through some other big names who were waived, released, or made a team on cut-down day in the NFL, but I'm just going to go to one name in particular because I think it ties everything we've discussed here on Game Night on ESPN Radio together.
4: Send it.
3: LSU has the 33rd claim in the waiver wire. Will Jack Pyburn, released by the Tampa Bay Buccaneers, the undrafted free agent rookie, be joining their practice squad, or will he be a member of the LSU Tigers by tomorrow this time?
4: I mean, didn't he say out loud, I have to go work on my craft? Well, work on it at the NFL level. Work on it with NFL players. You don't get to work on your NFL craft in college. I don't know that it works that way. And if he's going to go back, he'll be wearing a scarlet letter for a long time. I don't know that it's the best decision for him, but the money could be alluring at LSU, that's for sure. They've already paid $50 million out. What's another $2 or $3 million?
3: That would certainly be a lane change. Coming up next, SportsCenter All Night with Jay Reynolds. 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
26: 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Right time in full effect! So much so, Jill Reed calls the timeout.
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0: Sunday was a day to make the cut in the NFL or return to the NFL. No cut for the Tour Championship, but it's a familiar name that gets the win in Atlanta. Speaking of shots that will earn you a win in Atlanta.
1: And the pitch to Olsen.
2: Swung on, hit hard. Down the first baseline, fair ball, game over. Matt Olsen hooked one right inside the bag. And the Braves win it in extra innings.
0: 680 The Fan, Matt Olsen, the walk-off single. Second walk-off hit this season. Didn't have any walk-off hits in his first four seasons with the Braves. They beat the Rockies 3-2 in 10. Atlanta's seventh consecutive win. Braves with a five-game lead in the NL East over the Phillies. Closest division in baseball is the AL West. Astros and Rangers. Houston on the road in New York facing the Mets.
3: Diaz a tying run off second, the 0-1. And Wade hits it in the air and pretty deep to right. Back on it is Bench at the wall. Looking up. See you later! Pinch hit, two-run homer for Lamont Wade Jr. And the Astros are on top by a score of 4-3. He hit that off the facing of the second deck.
0: That came in the sixth inning, KBME. Astros double up the Mets 6-3. Third straight road series win for Houston. Mets, meanwhile, seventh straight series loss against the Astros. Astros get the win in New York. As for the Rangers, they were in Milwaukee.
4: The 1-1 pitch, and that ball is hit hard to deep left. Churio going back. It's over his head, off the track, and it rolls up over the wall. Looked like it was going to bounce back into the field of play, but it actually rolled over the wall and out. It's an automatic double for Duran that scores two, and the Rangers have their first lead today and their first lead of the series, 4-2.
5: The 1-0. Jock swings, hammers one down the right field line. It's hooking towards the pole. That ball's back. It is out of here. Jock Peterson rounding the bases with his 24th home run of the season. And the Rangers' lead grows. It's now Texas 5, Milwaukee 2.
0: They'd go on to a 7-4 win over the Brewers. 105-3 the fan. Rangers snapping a four-game losing streak. They get the win over Milwaukee. Astros remain two games ahead of the Rangers for the lead in the AL West. Sunday night baseball in Chicago. Reds had some offense.
6: Pitch. Swing and a ball drilled. Center field. Pete Crow Armstrong is back. He's back some more, and that one is gone. Home run, Sal Stewart, his 31st of the year. And Stewart will touch them all. It's 7-3 Cincinnati. This kid's having some kind of season.
0: 7-3 there. Reds go on to a 7-5 win over the Cubs. Cincinnati hitting four homers in the game, 10 in the series. Cubs scoring five in the loss. 60% of that offense coming from their MVP candidate.
6: The 3-2. Swing and a high fly ball right field. That one back on its way and it is gone. Pete Crow Armstrong, a leadoff homer as he hammered that one out of here over the right field wall.
7: The 1-0.
6: Swing and a ball drilled. Right center field. That one back, and that one is gone. Pete Crow Armstrong is second of the night. Five homers in the last two games, and the Cubs are within two at 7-5.
0: Five homers in the last two games. Two homers on Sunday comes in the Cubs' loss to the Reds. But Pete Crow Armstrong hitting two more. Back to Wrigley and our crew for MLB on ESPN Radio. John Shambi, Doug Glanville, Boog.
8: All right, Jay, thanks very much. Well, the Reds end up winning the game, but Pete Crow Armstrong, two more homers, five homers in the last two games, and a guy who right now, Doug, I think you'd say is the National League MVP.
9: I mean, it's very clear that his name is going to be there for great debate with Shohei Ohtani, and the question is Ohtani's pitching. You know, it's been a separator for a while, and mostly offensively, he's still been in a class by himself, so it was kind of easier, but this season, it's not the case. Pete Crow Armstrong has the offensive advantage, and he's a tremendous defender out there, which adds to the question marks about is pitching enough, especially when Ohtani's only pitched about half the season. So Pete Crow Armstrong is doing it all right now, the power, the speed, the gold glove defense, the incredible base running. And he's gotten so many big hits for the Cubs, you know, whether it's walk-offs or leadoff home runs. I mean, there's no aspect of his game that isn't having this high impact, and that is the mark of a

0: valuable player.
1: Cubs blow an opportunity to gain some ground on the Brewers, so they remain 8 back. How do you assess the Cubs' opportunity? They have 7 left head-to-head with the Brewers, including the first of 4 tomorrow night here in Chicago.
0: Well, Craig Counsell talked about before the game, he's like, we have to really see it as one game at a time. You know, they'd love to win, 6 out of 7 or, put themselves in a different position. But it's tough. The Brewers are a really good team, and they're on a pace to win over 100 games. So that makes it a challenge to try to do it in one game and try to catch up the deficit. So, but it's fun. The rivalry is deep. It's a lot of excitement. We've done those series in the postseason, and we know that those teams are well matched and their fan bases are going to be out.
1: Yeah, there's no question about it. So the Reds win it here, and again, the final 7-5, despite 2 home runs from Pete Crow Armstrong. For Doug Glanville, I'm John Ciambi, right here on your home for every game of the postseason, Major League Baseball, on ESPN Radio and ESPN app. Now we send it back to Jay Reynolds in the studio.
2: All right, Boog, Pete Crow Armstrong, 14 homers this month, most by a Cubs player in a calendar month since Alfonso Soriano in 2007. PCA, 2 more homers on Sunday, perhaps moving into the driver's seat in the MVP race, as you mentioned. Conventional wisdom suggesting Shohei Ohtani has the edge since he's a pitcher, but are you a pitcher if your team doesn't need you to pitch?
3: Would it just be simply better for him to focus on being the best hitter he can be for them, because they don't really need him as a pitcher? Blake Snell, Yamamoto, Carrick Skubal, Tyler Glasnow, Roki Sasaki. On the other hand, the Dodger offense has stunk since the All-Star break. 22nd out of 30 teams in runs scored going into play on Sunday. They need Shohei Ohtani to be much more offensively prolific than they need for him to pitch.
2: And Sunday against the Tigers, Shohei Ohtani, 7th game this season, going 0-for-5 or worse. But the Dodgers did have offense.
4: Valdez is 0-1. Teoscar tees off in the air to deep left field. Tail time here in Motown. Oh, a long home run for Teoscar Hernandez to break the tie and make it 3-1 Dodgers here in the top of the 6th.
2: AM 570 LA Sports. Dodgers a 6-1 win over the Tigers, 28th series win this season for L.A. 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
5: Aaron Donald will be joining up with Myles Garrett as part of a Rams pass rush. He's coming out of retirement.
6: And then the Rams did that massive trade for Myles Garrett. And earlier this week, it became clear that he wanted to return to the Rams.
2: Speaking of L.A., not a major surprise, but Sunday, on the day that the 53-man rosters became official, Aaron Donald makes it official and comes out of retirement. The defensive tackle getting a 1-year, $20 million deal. ESPN insider Adam Schefter.
7: Truth of the matter is, if you spoke to the Rams today at noon Pacific time, 3 p.m. Eastern, Aaron Donald just left their facility, said goodbye, left, and they thought, this is not going to work out. He may not be coming back. That was the feeling within the organization. There were doubts that had crept into their thinking, and they definitely were not convinced as of 3 o'clock Eastern that he was coming back. And lo and behold, an hour later, he announces on Instagram that he is returning to the Rams. So I think he knew what he was doing, and he just decided not to share that with the Rams. Why would a player spend his summer preparing to return to football if he wound up not returning and playing at all? That wouldn't make sense. He was working out. He was trying to get back in football shape. He was doing all those things. All the signs pointed to him coming back, but he still needed to feel good. He still needed to have his body right. He still needed his wife to sign off on it. He still needed to agree to a contract. There were a lot of things that had to get done, even though a lot of people ultimately thought it would get to this spot, which it eventually did, even to the surprise of some of the Rams officials.
2: $20 million deal has playoff incentives that can raise the total value to $30 million. Donald retired in March of 2024 after 10 seasons, all of them with the Rams, who drafted him number 13 overall in 2014. And now he's returning for another run.
8: To be honest with you, it was on and off for a while, but I think we knew this decision about 2 weeks. I know the world was saying all types of different things, and nobody knew what was going on, but I kind of knew for 2 weeks. And then I talked to Sean every single week, damn near every day. So we stayed in contact. I gave him all my updates. How I was. feeling, how things was going. So I know he got annoyed with asking all the questions in camp every damn day, so I felt bad for him at that point. But, you know, I was doing everything I needed to do to get myself a peace of mind and see if I can do it. So wasn't no rushing. Just wanted to take my time and make the right decision, right? Because once you choose to come back, you're all the way back in. Can't be halfway in, got to be all the way in it. So had to get to that point where I felt like I will feel like I'm 100% committed to playing football again, you know, because last 2 years been amazing, right? Building things that I've been building, working on what I've been working on, kind of working from home and, you know, jumping back in the fire, playing football again. So really had to sit back, think about it, not just from the physical aspect, from the mental aspect as well. So everything just played out how it played out, and we're here now.
2: Aaron Donald now back in the NFL, back with the Rams. And as for what's exciting about this next chapter?
8: Just being here, being a part of this team, potentially doing something special. You know, that's what it's about. You know, I think so. The Super Bowl being back at SoFi kind of excites you too. But, you know, it's a long process to even get to that point. You know, you can't jump past the process of, and the grind that you got to go through to get to that. Obviously, that's the end goal you want to do. But, you know, I'm just present, and I'm here, and I'm glad to be here, and I'm just going to work, get myself where I need to be, earn my position wherever that is and whatever my role is, and just do it at a high level.
2: Aaron Donald back after being out of the NFL, and he rejoins the Rams as expected. 3-time Defensive Player of the Year, 8-time first-team All-Pro, 10-time Pro Bowl selection, and the 2014 Defensive Rookie of the Year. Now part of a defensive front that also includes Myles Garrett. Rams are the only team to head into a season with multiple players who won multiple Defensive Player of the Year awards. Aaron Donald heading back to the NFL after being out of the league. Ditto for OBJ. Odell Beckham Jr. makes the 53-man roster for the New York Giants after a season out of the NFL. When he signed in the spring, new coach John Harbaugh said there was no guaranteed roster spot. He'd have to earn it. Earlier on ESPN Radio, our Giants reporter Jordan Ronan.
9: He showed a lot this summer, and most importantly, because remember, he hasn't played in 2 years. He's had a bunch of injuries, twice ACL, once broken leg. Number one is he's proved he was able to stay healthy, did not miss a single practice this summer.
2: Beckham, drafted by the Giants in 2014, as you heard, didn't miss a practice. Proved he could still get open. Earlier on ESPN Radio, Ted Wynn from The Athletic on game night.
10: I really doubted that he could make the roster when he got signed. But just watching him in preseason, he's still pretty explosive, or he got some of his explosion back. Still a very deceptive route runner. And I kind of think he might be able to even make an impact on this Giants roster. We don't know where Malik Nabers is going to be coming off of his injury. And this is not a very talented team when it comes to receiver. So, OBJ at his age coming back, coming back with a team that drafted him, I think it'd be a pretty cool story to see if he could be productive this season.
2: Beckham, 33 years old, last played for the Miami Dolphins during the 2024 season. SportsCenter All Night, ESPN Radio, U.S. Open in full swing, in the spotlight Sunday night on Arthur Ashe, the men's 4-seed, Novak Djokovic, playing in his 20th opening round match in New York.
11: If you ask me if I'm prepared, I feel like I am, you know, as best as I can be. Let's see how it goes. You know, the opening matches are always, for me, particularly in the last few years, quite challenging.
2: Djokovic saying he felt prepared. As it would turn out, this opening round match would prove to be one of those matches he described as challenging.
12: It's a fitting ending as he hustles up to finish off the 24-time major winner.
13: 5-7. 6-2, 6-1.
12: Credit to the big underdog. Unforgettable night for Mariano Nivone. Agonizing night for Novak Djokovic and his many millions of fans.
2: Mariano Nivone outlasting Djokovic in 5 sets, winning 6-1 in the fifth in a match that took just over 4.5 hours. Djokovic with his first career loss in the first round of the U.S. Open. He's now 19-1. With the loss by Djokovic, it means this U.S. Open is now the first major since the French Open in 2003 to not have Djokovic, Roger Federer, or Rafael Nadal in the second round. Tough night on the hard court for Djokovic. Record-setting night on the hardwood. That's next. SportsCenter All Night continues. 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
2: Thomas, for the most in WNBA history in a season, she spoke with NBA TV.
0: Angel, a disappointing loss this past Friday, but the sense of urgency, the fire this team played with, how would you define it for the response for the number one team?
1: Yeah, we didn't feel good about that last game. We wanted to go into the break feeling good. I mean, this is the number one team coming in here, so everybody got to lace their shoes up and be ready, and I think we all came together tonight and played great.
0: I mean, come on, more WNBA history, Angel. Every single time I talk to you, the most double-doubles in a season. I know you said it doesn't matter if we don't win, but you got the dub and you continue to make history. How do you put into context what you're doing, girl?
1: I'm just grateful and I'm thankful. This opportunity is the opportunity of a lifetime. Being able to play this game every single day, I wake up and I'm blessed. And I'm so happy to be in Atlanta. I'm excited. We're about to go to the World Cup. I'm excited to go with Ryan. So just so many blessings in my life, and I'm just super grateful.
0: Speaking of Ryan and the back-to-back threes, I saw you like just fuel so much energy into her. What's it like playing with Ryan?
1: I told her, shoot a shoot. She didn't make a shot the first half, and I felt like she was a little down. So just putting confidence into her, pouring into her. I tell you, I'm going to need you. I need you every single time. If you miss, baby, I'm going to get the rebound. Don't worry. So I told her to keep shooting, and she came out big for us tonight. I'm so happy for her.
0: And DeWanna Bonner.
1: Yes.
0: I mean, come on. That new addition. What did you feel on the court with DB now on the squad?
1: Her energy. I told her her first shot was going to hit like crack. And it felt really good when she hit that three that I passed to her. It felt really good. So I'm really happy to have her. She's a great bet. And I'm super excited to, when I get back, to be with her more and four more games into the playoffs.
0: I got to ask you, Angel. It's your debut going into the World Cup. What does this mean to you?
1: It means everything. To be able to take this Atlanta off and still represent them, but also to play for something bigger, to play for USA and go compete for gold with some of the best, to be one of 12, to compete with the best, but also to compete aside with Ryan is really, really cool, and I'm really grateful and I'm really excited. So, go USA!
0: We are rooting for you. Bring back gold. Congratulations.
1: Thank you.
2: And she heads off after the win for the Dream, the 8-point win over the Lynx. Atlanta with three players with a double-double on Sunday. Angel Reese with her 29th. Golden State chasing Minnesota for the top seed.
3: Deflection by Inksler. Five on the shot clock. Hayes wants to make something happen. Southpaw throws it up and it goes in. It's just a tough bucket over two in that zone. And then she flexes. Let's everybody know she's got 18 points here in Portland.
2: WNBA League pass Valkyries an 86-69 win over the Fire, their fourth straight game holding an opponent under 70. Valkyries, a couple of games behind the Lynx for the top seed. Wings 97-71 over the Suns. The Sun Wings 24 wins this season, tied for the second most in any season in franchise history. Sparks a 90-74 win over the Storm. Seattle with its 16th double-digit loss this season, second most in the WNBA behind Toronto. Sports Center all night, ESPN Radio. The golf season, the FedEx Cup wrapping up on Sunday with the final round of the Tour Championship.
23: Well, he's going to tap this in, and that will be a par for Scottie Scheffler, a closing 4-under, 66, 16-under par, and barring a miracle from Victor Hovland here at 18, Scottie Scheffler will win the Tour Championship for 2026 and become a FedEx Cup champion, the ultimate prize on the PGA Tour for the second time, proving once again, all season long, there's nobody better than Scottie Scheffler.
24: Victor Hovland has chosen to lay up with his second shot, and so that means Scottie Scheffler is the winner of the 2026 Tour Championship, and with that, he takes the PGA Tour's ultimate prize, the FedEx Cup, for the second time for Scottie.
2: It was on SiriusXM PGA Tour Radio. Scottie Scheffler trailed by three strokes entering the final round. He wins the $10 million first place prize. Victor Hovland shoots a 2 over 72 to win it, while Scheffler shoots a 4 under 66.
25: Yeah, golf course changed a little bit today. The pins were in some really tough spots, and we got a little bit of wind, which made things, you know, I think, more challenging for a lot of the guys. And I was able to get off to a really good start. You know, I made a nice par on one, great shot into two, and then, you know, a really nice putt there on four. You know, I made mistakes, I'd say, on six and seven, but after that, I played some really solid golf and was able to finish the tournament off.
2: With the $10 million, Scheffler passes Tiger Woods for first all-time on the PGA Tour career earnings list. Seventh player since 1980 to hold the career PGA Tour money lead, joining Tiger Woods, Davis Love III, Greg Norman, Tom Kite, Tom Watson, and Jack Nicklaus. Scottie Scheffler finishes 16 under to win the Tour Championship. Heading back to the NFL, That's next. Sports Center All Night is ESPN Radio.
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30: 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Then Clemson hits the road looking to spoil Lane Kiffin's Death Valley debut. 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
1: Reaction to what we saw this weekend in the NFL. 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
1: Scottie Scheffler wins the Tour Championship and the $10 million prize coming from behind in the final round on Sunday. Novak Djokovic loses in the first round at the U.S. Open. First time that's happened in his two decades there. Cut down day in the NFL, but also a day to add to your roster.
2: Aaron Donald is back. Good to be able to get Aaron back into the mix. It's going to be a day at a time for us, and then we'll see what that ramp-up period looks like, but we're obviously excited to be able to have him back.
3: Just wanted to take my time and make the right decision, right? Because once you choose to come back, you're all the way back in. Can't be halfway in. Got to be all the way in it. So everything just played out how it played out, and we're here now.
4: There were a lot of things that had to get done, even though a lot of people ultimately thought it would get to this spot, which it eventually did, even to the surprise of some of the Rams officials.
1: Aaron Donald makes it official, says he's back, returning to the Rams after being away from the NFL. His former and current coach, Sean McVay.
2: It's the greatest team sport that there is. Obviously, Miles and Aaron get a ton of credit that's been deserved and earned throughout the course of their career, but those other guys on the front are pretty damn good, too. And so I think the beauty of the unit is the unit. Those guys are incredible parts of it, but so are Byron Young and Josiah Stewart and Dez Johnson on the outside. So are Kobe Turner, Braden Fisk, Puna Ford, and Tyler Davis on the inside. And so that's a pretty cool thing, because you're going to need a bunch of guys up front, and those two guys, in addition to those guys I just named, you feel really good. And it's how do we come together as a group and how do we play great team football?
1: Aaron Donald is 35 years old, has 111 sacks, second most among primary defensive tackles in a career behind John Randall's 137 and a half since sacks became official in the early 80s.
3: Oh, that was a huge part. I think that the D-line group alone, you talk about the interior guys, and then you got B.Y., and then you bring guys like Myles Garrett, out here, right? I already thought it was a stacked D-line with Verse. Obviously, things transpire and happen, and then you bring a guy like Myles Garrett, a generational talent, and it's like, that can be fun, right? And, obviously what they did on the back end with bringing, certain pieces they need at the secondary, man, and I think this is a complete team with me here or without me here. So for me to even have the opportunity to be a part of this, be with this team, I take nothing for granted. It's a blessing to be, retired from the game for 2 years and had the opportunity to come back and be a part of something special, And nothing's promised, nothing's guaranteed, but I'm willing to trying to get to that ultimate goal, what it is, day by day, week by week, and just stack them days.
1: Aaron Donald will be part of that defensive front that also includes the aforementioned Myles Garrett. ESPN Rams reporter Lindsay Theory.
5: To me, it was always about when, not if. Now, all of that being said, not surprising, though, it did get kind of a little intense at the end, a little interesting, wondering, well, maybe he's not coming back, but it certainly always seemed the direction it was going.
6: Everyone's excited, and I get that, and you should be. He's going to be one of the most fun defensive lines to watch when they're out there together, Myles Garrett and Aaron Donald. But he hasn't played in 2 years, so the expectation that he's going to play 80% of the snaps is unreasonable, at least early on. What are you expecting from Donald from a participation standpoint early on?
5: Yeah, I would imagine there might be a ramp-up period for him, right? He's been out of football activities for more than 2 years. The interesting part about him is when he retired, he was very much still at the top of his game. Like, this is not a guy that was on the decline and decided to hang it up. Like, he was still right there at the best of the best. So I would imagine a little bit of a ramp-up period. But, and Sean McVay has said it, we've covered Aaron for years and years out here, and we know what his standard is. Aaron Donald does not do anything less than the Aaron Donald standard. So he's not coming back to be, like, a guy who comes off, comes on the field for third down. Like, this is a guy who's going to be out there. Like, if he's coming back, he's coming back to be Aaron Donald. Not a shell of Aaron Donald, not, Aaron Donald, kind of in the twilight zone, just along for the ride. So I would expect, again, there to be a little bit of a ramp-up period, but Aaron is off his back as Aaron, and I think that's what we should all expect, because that's what he expects out of himself.
7: Okay, so if he comes back as Aaron Donald, and he comes back as he and probably we expect, what are the reasonable expectations for this Rams football team?
5: The expectation before Aaron Donald came back was that this is the Super Bowl favorite. So now with Aaron Donald back, it's like this is a Super Bowl favorite. Like a lock was a favorite. The favorite, the more favorite. I mean, this just makes their defense. This is a team that made a lot of moves over the offseason. Obviously, they add Myles Garrett to that defense. Trent McDuffie, they bring in Jalen Watson. They already have really strong young talent in Byron Young, Braden Fisk. So this is a defense that, you know, needed to improve over the offseason, and not that it improved exponentially. And then you add in Aaron Donald, you guys. So this is like the favorite of the favorite of the Super Bowl.
1: Aaron Donald back with the Rams. Favorites to win Super Bowl 61, according to DraftKings Sportsbook. And that was prior to Aaron Donald returning. Also on Sunday, Odell Beckham Jr. makes the New York Giants 53-man roster. Micah Parsons will open the season on the PUP list. Titans waive former starting quarterback Will Levis. Dolphins trade for Packers. Kyle McCord to be their QB2. Packers running back Josh Jacobs placed on the commissioner's exempt list after a misdemeanor charge in a domestic incident. The Browns trimming their roster, but didn't cut or trade any of the quarterbacks. They're carrying Deshaun Watson, Shedeur Sanders, and Talen Green, and the quarterbacks on their 53-man roster. Quarterback Dylan Gabriel placed on injured reserve, designated him to return. He's got a back injury. He'll be eligible to return after the first four games of the season. Injured in the preseason finale against the Patriots, where he did complete 12 of his 15 passes, including three touchdowns. And it continues to never be easy with the quarterback situation in Cleveland. ESPN analyst Mike Tannenbaum.
8: Cleveland's decision the other day looked bad when they said Deshaun Watson was going to start. Mm-hmm. I think it looks worse. Like, Todd Monken's a good coach. Yes. Give him those three young quarterbacks. Start Shedeur. Dylan Gabriel did look good. Like, I thought he played with good fundamentals. Thought his eye level was excellent. He was accurate. He threw with good anticipation. He's small by NFL standards. That may be a fatal flaw at the end of the day. But go with those three young guys and don't look back. Please tell me that one quarterback in the history of our league that was suspended for 11 games, played 19 games in 6 years, had season-ending shoulder surgery, then tore his Achilles tendon twice, was going to be a free agent, and played really good football. Like, I think Deshaun Watson playing well this year in 17 games is improbable.
1: We'll see how that pays off as the season continues and what will happen with the Browns. They open up on the road in Jacksonville in week one. SportsCenter all night, ESPN Radio.
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12: It's really happy, Bill, come out here and start the season off on the right note. We got a lot of stuff to clean up, but at least we can do it in the victory column.
1: North Carolina gets a season-opening win this weekend in Ireland, beating TCU in Dublin. 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
13: I'm going to give Bill Belichick's team the credit. I thought they were excellent for the final three quarters on defense. And, you know, yes, there were certainly some mistakes that TCU made, a lot of penalties. But, you know, you look at what North Carolina was last year, and to come back after losing by 34 points to that same program a year later and then beat them 15-10 and play the kind of defense they did, you got to give them the credit for that.
1: Obviously, small sample size, but could be gearing up to be an interesting early part of the season for the Tar Heels. Earlier on ESPN Radio on game night, our Mark Zeno and Mia O'Brien.
14: That looked like a Bill Belichick win because of one stat and one stat only. We could certainly talk about the fumbles and the fact that they lost the turnover margin, but they won the game. We could certainly talk about Bobby Petrino, the offense, the rushing yards maybe leaving a little bit to be desired. But for me, the point that said to me, Bill Belichick has gotten through to these kids, 3-11, three penalties on UNC, offense, defense, special teams as a collective, compared to 11 penalties for Sonny Dykes' Horned Frogs.
15: It was a very Belichickian win. I mean, it had all the markings of one. It was strong defense. It was smart football. It was taking advantage of another team's mistakes. It was not beating yourself. And that's what good coaching is all about.
14: If there is a world, Zeno, where UNC goes to Clemson, they knock off the Tigers, they are 3-0, hosting Notre Dame on Saturday, October 3rd, what is the conversation around UNC?
15: That they're much improved.
14: Not that they're on a trajectory to the college football playoff.
15: No. If they go into Clemson 2-0 and they pull off an upset there, and then they have Notre Dame on deck, I mean, you know, a 3-0 UNC team might be one of the more surprising things we didn't expect to see early on in the college football season.
1: Up next for North Carolina, East Tennessee State. That's in a couple of weeks before that matchup with Clemson on September 19th. NFL cutting down its rosters, college football season underway. Like any good Venn diagram, there's overlap between the two. LSU alone is in line for three players who were released by NFL teams. Certainly not cut and dry, though. The SEC says it will comply with the order from a state judge in Louisiana that prohibits the conference and Commissioner Greg Sankey from punishing schools, but the conference says it will certainly defend its legal rights when they go into court on Thursday. Sticky situation all around. ESPN's Mark Schlabaugh.
16: I don't think we're going to know until Friday. I was told after Darren Heitner and some other attorneys made some statements to keep in mind that, you know, SEC teams don't finalize their rosters until Friday. So even if if LSU added these guys on Monday, you know, they wouldn't be in violation until Friday. I know their legal counsel, the league's legal counsel, sent out a note to ADs saying we're going to, you know, honor these state court rulings, but I don't think by any means they're ready to stand down. They could file a federal lawsuit this week challenging those state rulings. And from what I've been told by other attorneys who are not involved in this case, but have been involved in other NCAA cases, that the SEC would have a really good chance of winning in court, you know, arguing that they can enforce their own rules. I'm just surprised Lane, and I know Lane pretty well, I'm just surprised Lane is going to die on this hill.
17: Are you surprised, Schlabaugh?
16: I guess if anybody was going to do it, it was going to be Lane.
17: Right.
16: And Lane says he's not involved, but come on, it just so happened to be filed in Baton Rouge in front of a friendly LSU judge with Ole Miss players involved. I wonder two things, Peter. Is he worried his roster is not good enough? And is he worried his roster is not good enough to beat Ole Miss and Oxford? Or he's just sticking it to the Rebels one more time?
18: What is the College Football Playoff Committee? Can they go out there, or the College Football Playoff as an entity itself go, hey, listen, we won't consider you at this point? Is that a backfill option that the College Football Playoff could do right now going forward?
16: I think from a legal standpoint, the SEC probably feels like their intra-conference transfer rule, which would prohibit those guys from going from Ole Miss to LSU after the spring, would be more enforceable because that was already in place. Like this, you can't have pros was just added in the last week or so. And so the plaintiffs could argue you just made up the rule to penalize us. I feel unfortunate for some of these people in the class of 2022 because it's obvious they're getting the short end of the stick, but it's just bad timing. You got to have opportunities for graduating high school athletes, and those kids have been getting, you know, squeezed for the last couple of years because you guys got so many guys playing 5, 6, 7 years.
18: Yeah.
16: When we all woke up on January 1st, we thought there were two things you couldn't do to continue to participate in college athletics, and that was gambling on your own team and going pro. And it just seems like every day something else happens that leaves you shaking your head. It's just when Congress and lawyers get involved, they usually screw things up.
1: 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Back to baseball.
19: The 1-0. Swing and a ball drilled. Right center field. That one back, and that one is gone. Pete Crow Armstrong is second of the night. Five homers in the last two games. And the Cubs are within two at 7-5.
1: Our Boog Shabby right here on ESPN Radio. 7-5 would be as close as the Cubs would get. Reds win the Sunday night game at Wrigley, but Pete Crow Armstrong with the two homers. MVP, right? Our analyst, Doug Glanville.
20: I'd say right now he's got the offensive edge on Shohei Ohtani, and that says a lot right there. But it's the pitching question, and because Ohtani's not pitching, that was always the way that Ohtani would just put the exclamation point on his dominance is that he was already offensively on his own the MVP. And then he's like, oh, by the way, you know, he has a 2.9 ERA and he's pitched in 17 games. That was just like, okay, that's just more than enough. Now, you know, he's been on the shelf on the pitching side and, you know, and he's not, I don't know when he's going to come back. And that opens the door for Pete Carranza being able to have a better offensive season, which he is right now. And so that's why he's in the driver's seat.
1: PCA, two homers on Sunday, five in the last two games. Yankees, a 16-1 rout of the Red Sox, largest win over Boston since 2000. As for the American League wild card, Yankees and Red Sox holding the top two spots. Guardians holding that third spot.
19: The 1-0 swung on and lifted high and deep right field. Way back there, home run, Jose! 9-1.
1: Guardians go on to win 11-1 over Kansas City. WTAM with the call. Guardians winning 8 of their last 10. Fifth game this season where they've been in double digits. Up next, saying goodbye. SportsCenter All Night continues. It's ESPN Radio.
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23: My hotel, I will stop if it's around 10:30, 11, 11:30 at night, because you know there's some stuff that's about to happen. 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The waitresses don't care. The waiters don't care. And I want a ratio of cigarette to teeth at about 3-1.
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1: 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Little League World Series Championship Sunday in Williamsport. That was the focus, the game. Didn't go without notice, though. It was bittersweet to say goodbye to our buddy Carl Ravage after decades at the worldwide leader.
3: 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Ravi, you mean so much to the story of ESPN and all of us. And for more, we go to our guy, Eduardo Perez.
4: Yeah, and Carl, you've been our quarterback. You've been our leader, our mentor, and the best teammate we can all have. You mean so much to the people in front of the camera and behind the camera as well. And personally, you've been my rock. So I appreciate everything that you have done to make us look damn good on TV.
5: I appreciate
4: but
5: that.
4: But most importantly,
5: yes,
4: it's the friendship that matters.
5: No question about
4: Thank
5: it.
4: Thank you.
5: Thank you very much. You're the best. You all are Thank the best. You. I've said it to everybody that would listen. This Little League World Series means so much to me, but it's really always been about the kids. I love what I do, and I love the people I do it with. So thank you very much. You're the man.
6: Ravi, you told me be myself from day one, man, and I really appreciate everything you've done for me, dude.
5: Well,
6: coming into here not knowing exactly what to do and being with you guys, man, it's an honor. It's a privilege, and I thank you so much as well.
7: Hey, my entry into baseball was with you. Baseball
5: yeah, I remember.
7: Tonight,
5: yes.
7: Your heart, your passion from Little League, you are synonymous with this sport, Rav, forever.
5: You're going to make me cry, so thank you all.
4: Great call, and make sure Todd keeps catching those balls here.
6: I'm ready.
5: Thank you, Eduardo. Thank you guys very much. I appreciate that. More than you know.
1: Carl Ravage with a great send-off in Williamsport. 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
9: Jay, we begin with the championship of the Little League World Series, where Nevada came up short against Curaçao, as heard and seen on ABC, with Carl Ravage on the call for his final game.
5: Felix will try to end it right here. Jace Ward with the bases loaded. Swings and hits one to center field, and it is caught by Ryan. And the island country of Curaçao lands the biggest fish. They are Little League World Series champions for 2026.
2: Number 4.
9: From Little League to the pros in a jumbled AL wildcard race, Baltimore stayed within a game of the last spot in the AL with a win over the A's with the help of a Gunnar Henderson homer. Call on WBAL.
10: Here's the pitch. Gunnar smashes this deep to right field. Forget about it. It's long gone. A two-homer game for Henderson, and Baltimore seizes the lead in the fifth. Gunner goes off. 3 for 3, and it's the second Earl Weaver special of the game. 7-5 Baltimore.
2: Number 3.
9: In Toronto, Max Scherzer continues to climb on the all-time strikeout list. The Blue Jays climbed to within a game and a half of the last playoff spot by beating the Mariners. Here's strikeout number 10 on the day, courtesy of Sportsnet 590, The Fan.
5: 2-2 pitch.
10: Swing and a miss, strike 3. 10 strikeouts for Scherzer. He stands alone with the 9th most strikeouts in Major League history. 3,535.
2: Number 2.
9: While the Yankees and Red Sox battle for positioning, they remain behind the first place Rays in the AL East. Tampa won its 4th in a row as Johnny DeLuca and company finished off a sweep of the Padres. The call from 620 WDAE.
11: Caminero's short lead and the pitch. Fly ball down the left field line towards the corner, giving chases Taylor back near the pole. Jumps up and up over the wall. He did not catch it. He knocked it over the wall. It's a two-run homer, and the Rays have tied it up. Johnny DeLuca with a two-run home run down the left field line on a ball that Taylor looked like he caught.
2: Number 1.
9: Finally to Washington, where the Marlins powered their way past the Nationals as they look to stay within striking distance in the NL wildcard race. More from 104.3 WQAM.
12: 2-1. That one hammered out to left field and deep. Lyle pushing back at the track, at the wall, and it's gone!
13: A two-run home run for Otto Lopez. This thing unraveled on Tom Cosgrove. And it's 6-2 Fish in the top of the ninth.
14: There's not many fans here, but the volume of the boos here is crazy. Wow.
1: Marlins didn't do much for the first eight innings in Washington, but in the ninth, six runs, and they get the win. Scotty Scheffler rallies and gets the win at the Tour Championship to wrap up the golf season. Got off the course. Didn't go straight to reporters, though.
15: They're like, well, you got a couple minutes. And I was like, all right, let me just go inside so I can get some air conditioning. And then there was an open bar right there, and I was like, all right, I'm grabbing a beer. It tasted great. Yeah, it's fun. I don't really drink very often. My wife and my manager were like, wow, I haven't seen you have a beer in a long time. And it's like, yeah, well, season's over now. I'm going to have a beer.
1: $10 million and a beer. Rams get a key member of the defense back. That's next. SportsCenter All Night. It's ESPN Radio.
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1: Aaron Donald.
9: Arnold has two words for us. I'm back.
0: The idea was get the deal done and then allow one of the greatest defensive tackles to ever play the game to make a decision. Huddle with his wife, see if his body could withstand coming back, and then make a decision. 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
9: Red Sox and Yankees wrap up their series in the Bronx, and at least one team came to play.
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9: The unstoppable force is, well, unstoppable.
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6: Swing and a miss, strike three. 10 strikeouts for Scherzer. He stands alone with the ninth most strikeouts in Major League history.
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0: lead in the NL East over the Phillies. Closest division in baseball is the AL West, Astros and Rangers. Houston on the road in New York facing the Mets.
1: Diaz a tying run off second, the 0-1. And Wade hits it in the air and pretty deep to right. Back on it is Bench at the wall looking up. See you later! Pinch hit, two-run homer for Lamont Wade Jr. And the Astros are on top by a score of 4-3. He hit that off the facing of the second deck.
0: That came in the sixth inning, KBME. Astros double up the Mets 6-3. Third straight road series win for Houston. Mets, meanwhile, seventh straight series loss against the Astros. Astros get the win in New York. As for the Rangers, they were in Milwaukee.
2: 1-1 pitch, and that ball is hit hard to deep left. Churio going back. It's over his head, off the track, and it rolls up over the wall. Looked like it was going to bounce back into the field of play, but it actually rolled over the wall and out. It's an automatic double for Duran that scores two, and the Rangers have their first lead today and their first lead of the series, 4-2.
3: The 1-0. Jock swings, hammers one down the right field line. It's hooking towards the pole. That ball's back. It is out of here. Jock Peterson rounding the bases with his 24th home run of the season. And the Rangers' lead grows. It's now Texas 5, Milwaukee 2.
0: They'd go on to a 7-4 win over the Brewers. 105-3 the fan. Rangers snapping a four-game losing streak. They get the win over Milwaukee. Astros remain two games ahead of the Rangers for the lead in the AL West. Sunday night baseball in Chicago. Reds had some offense.
1: Pitch. Swing and a ball drilled. Center field. Pete Crow Armstrong is back. He's back some more, and that one is gone. Home run, Sal Stewart, his 31st of the year. And Stewart will touch them all. It's 7-3 Cincinnati. This kid's having some kind of season.
0: 7-3 there. Reds go on to a 7-5 win over the Cubs. Cincinnati hitting four homers in the game, 10 in the series. Cubs scoring five in the loss. 60% of that offense coming from their MVP candidate.
1: The 3-2. Swing and a high fly ball right field. That one back on its way and it is gone. Pico Armstrong, a leadoff homer as he hammered that one out of here over the right field wall. The 1-0. Swing and a ball drilled. Right center field. That one back, and that one is gone. Pete Crow Armstrong is second of the night. Five homers in the last two games, and the Cubs are within two at 7-5.
0: Five homers in the last two games. Two homers on Sunday comes in the Cubs' loss to the Reds. But Pete Crow Armstrong hitting two more. Back to Wrigley and our crew for MLB on ESPN Radio. John Shambi, Doug Glanville, Boog.
4: All right, Jay, thanks very much. Well, the Reds end up winning the game, but Pete Crow Armstrong, two more homers, five homers in the last two games, and a guy who right now, Doug, I think you'd say is the National League MVP.
5: I mean, it's very clear that his name is going to be there for great debate with Shohei Ohtani, and the question is Ohtani's pitching. You know, it's been a separator for a while, and mostly offensively he's still been in a class by himself, so it was kind of easier, but this season it's not the case. Pete Crow Armstrong has the offensive advantage, and he's a tremendous defender out there, which adds to the question marks about is pitching enough, especially when Ohtani's only pitched about half the season. So Pete Crow Armstrong is doing it all right now. The power, the speed, the gold glove defense, the incredible base running. And he's gotten so many big hits for the Cubs, you know, whether it's walk-offs or leadoff home runs. I mean, there's no aspect of his game that isn't having this high impact, and that is the mark of a most valuable player.
4: Cubs blow an opportunity to gain some ground on the Brewers, so they remain eight back. How do you assess the Cubs' opportunity? They have seven left head-to-head with the Brewers, including the first of four tomorrow night here in Chicago.
5: Well, Craig Counsell talked about before the game, he's like, we have to really see it as one game at a time. You know, they'd love to win, you know, six out of seven, or, you know, put themselves in a different position. But it's tough. The Brewers are a really good team, and they're on a pace to win over 100 games. So that makes it a challenge to try to do it in one game and try to catch up the deficit. So but it's fun.

0: the rivalry is deep. It's a lot of excitement. We've done those series in the postseason, and we know that those teams are well matched and their fan bases are going to be out.
1: Yeah, there's no question about it. So the Reds win it here, and again, the final 7-5, despite two home runs from Pete Crow Armstrong. For Doug Glanville, I'm John Schaumbi, right here on your home for every game of the postseason, Major League Baseball, on ESPN Radio and ESPN app. Now we send it back to Jay Reynolds in the studio.
2: All right, Boog, Pete Crow Armstrong, 14 homers this month, most by a Cubs player in a calendar month since Alfonso Soriano in 2007. PCA, two more homers on Sunday, perhaps moving into the driver's seat in the MVP race, as you mentioned. Conventional wisdom suggesting Shohei Ohtani has the edge since he's a pitcher, but are you a pitcher if your team doesn't need you to pitch?
3: Would it just be simply better for him to focus on being the best hitter he can be for them, because they don't really need him as a pitcher? Blake Snell, Yamamoto, Garrett Skubal, Tyler Glasnow, Roky Sasaki. On the other hand, the Dodger offense has stunk since the All-Star break. 22nd out of 30 teams in runs scored going into play on Sunday. They need Shohei Ohtani to be much more offensively prolific than they need for him to pitch.
2: And Sunday against the Tigers, Shohei Ohtani, seventh game this season, going 0-for-5 or worse. But the Dodgers did have offense.
4: Valdez is 0-1.
5: Teoscar tees off in the air to deep left field. Tail time here in Motown. Oh, a long home run for Teoscar Hernandez to break the tie and make it 3-1 Dodgers here in the top of the sixth.
2: AM 570 LA Sports. Dodgers a 6-1 win over the Tigers. 28th series win this season for LA. 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
6: Aaron Donald will be joining up with Myles Garrett as part of a Rams pass rush. He's coming out of retirement.
7: And then the Rams did that massive trade for Myles Garrett. And earlier this week, it became clear that he wanted to return to the Rams.
2: Speaking of L.A., not a major surprise, but Sunday, on the day that the 53-man rosters became official, Aaron Donald makes it official and comes out of retirement. The defensive tackle getting a one-year, $20 million deal. ESPN insider Adam Schefter.
8: Truth of the matter is, if you spoke to the Rams today at noon Pacific time, 3 p.m. Eastern, Aaron Donald just left their facility, said goodbye, left, and they thought, this is not going to work out. He may not be coming back. That was the feeling within the organization. There were doubts that had crept into their thinking, and they definitely were not convinced as of 3 o'clock Eastern that he was coming back. And lo and behold, an hour later, he announces on Instagram that he is returning to the Rams. So I think he knew what he was doing, and he just decided not to share that with the Rams. Why would a player spend his summer preparing to return to football if he wound up not returning and playing at all? That wouldn't make sense. He was working out. He was trying to get back in football shape. He was doing all those things. All the signs pointed to him coming back, but he still needed to feel good. He still needed to have his body right. He still needed his wife to sign off on it. He still needed to agree to a contract. There were a lot of things that had to get done, even though a lot of people ultimately thought it would get to this spot, which it eventually did, even to the surprise of some of the Rams officials.
2: $20 million deal has playoff incentives that can raise the total value to $30 million. Donald retired in March of 2024 after 10 seasons, all of them with the Rams, who drafted him number 13 overall in 2014. And now he's returning for another run.
9: To be honest with you, you know, it was on and off for a while, but I think we knew this decision about 2 weeks. I know the world was saying all types of different things and nobody knew what was going on, but, I kind of knew for 2 weeks and then I talked to Sean every single week, damn near every day. So we stayed in contact. I gave him all my updates, how I was feeling, how things was going. So I know he got annoyed with asking all the questions in camp every damn day. So I felt bad for him at that point. But, I was doing everything I needed to do to get myself a peace of mind and see if I can do it. So wasn't no rushing. Just wanted to take my time and make the right decision, right? Because once you choose to come back, you're all the way back in. Can't be halfway in. Got to be all the way in it. So had to get to that point where I felt like I will feel like I'm 100% committed to playing football again. You know, because the last 2 years been amazing, right? Building things that I've been building, working on what I've been working on, kind of working from home and, you know, jumping back in the fire playing football again. So really had to sit back, think about it, not just from the physical aspect, from the mental aspect as well. So everything just played out how it played out, and we're here now.
2: Aaron Donald now back in the NFL, back with the Rams. And as for what's exciting about this next chapter?
9: Just being here, being part of this team, potentially doing something special. You know, that's what it's about. You know, I think so the Super Bowl being back at SoFi kind of excites you too. But, you know, it's a long process to even get to that point. You know, you can't jump past the process and the grind that you got to go through to get to that. Obviously, that's the end goal you want to do. But, you know, I'm just present, and I'm here, and I'm glad to be here, and I'm just going to work, get myself where I need to be, earn my position wherever that is and whatever my role is, and just do it at a high level.
2: Aaron Donald back after being out of the NFL, and he rejoins the Rams. As expected, 3-time Defensive Player of the Year, 8-time First Team All-Pro, 10-time Pro Bowl selection, and the 2014 Defensive Rookie of the Year. Now part of a defensive front that also includes Myles Garrett. Rams are the only team to head into a season with multiple players who won multiple Defensive Player of the Year awards. Aaron Donald heading back to the NFL after being out of the league. Ditto for OBJ. Odell Beckham Jr. makes the 53-man roster for the New York Giants after a season out of the NFL. When he signed in the spring, new coach John Harbaugh said there was no guaranteed roster spot. He'd have to earn it. Earlier on ESPN Radio, our Giants reporter Jordan Ronan.
4: He showed a lot this summer, and most importantly, because remember, he hasn't played in 2 years. He's had a bunch of injuries, twice ACL, once broken leg. Number one is he's proved he was able to stay healthy, did not miss a single practice this summer.
2: Beckham, drafted by the Giants in 2014, as you heard, didn't miss a practice. Proved he could still get open. Earlier on ESPN Radio, Ted Wynn from The Athletic on game night.
10: I really doubted that he could make the roster when he got signed, but just watching him in preseason, he's still pretty explosive, or he got some of his explosion back. Still a very deceptive route runner, and I kind of think he might be able to even make an impact on this Giants roster. We don't know where Malik Nabers is going to be coming off of his injury, and this is not a very talented team when it comes to receiver. So OBJ at his age coming back, coming back with a team that drafted him, I think it'd be a pretty cool story to see if he could be productive this season.
2: Beckham, 33 years old, last played for the Miami Dolphins during the 2024 season. Sports Center all night, ESPN Radio. U.S. Open in full swing, in the spotlight Sunday night on Arthur Ashe. The men's 4 seed Novak Djokovic playing in his 20th opening round match in New York.
11: If you ask me if I'm prepared, I feel like I am, you know, as best as I can be. Let's see how it goes. You know, the opening matches are always, for me, particularly in the last few years, quite challenging.
2: Djokovic saying he felt prepared. As it would turn out, this opening round match would prove to be one of those matches he described as challenging.
12: It's a fitting ending as he hustles up to finish off the 24-time major winner.
13: 5-7. 6-6-2-6-1.
12: Credit to the big underdog. Unforgettable night for Mariano Delone. Agonizing night for Novak Djokovic and his many millions of fans.
2: Mariano Delone outlasting Djokovic in 5 sets, winning 6-1 in the fifth in a match that took just over 4.5 hours. Djokovic with his first career loss in the first round of the U.S. Open. He's now 19-1. With the loss by Djokovic, it means this U.S. Open is now the first major since the French Open in 2003 to not have Djokovic, Roger Federer, or Rafael Nadal in the second round. Tough night on the hard court for Djokovic. Record-setting night on the hardwood. That's next. SportsCenter All Night continues. It's ESPN Radio.
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1: 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WNBA, ahead of the FIBA World Cup break, Atlanta Dream seeing a bit of a milestone in their win over the Lynx.
2: And Angel Reese just broke the record. Another one. That's her 10th rebound and 13th point. So she now has 29 double-doubles on the season.
3: The record being the single-season double-double record.
1: Angel Reese, 29th double-double of the season. It was on NBA TV. Dream beat the Lynx 89-81. Lynx failing to clinch the number one overall seed in the playoffs. But Reese, with that double-double, passes Alyssa Thomas for the most in WNBA history in a season. She spoke with NBA TV.
4: Angel, a disappointing loss this past Friday, but the sense of urgency, the fire this team played with, how would you define it for the response for the number one team?
5: Yeah, we didn't feel good about that last game. We wanted to go into the break feeling good. This is the number one team coming in here, so everybody got to lace their shoes up and be ready. And I think we all came together tonight and played great.
4: I mean, come on. More WNBA history, Angel. Every single time I talk to you, the most double-doubles in a season. I know you said it doesn't matter if we don't win, but you got the dub and you continue to make history. How do you put into context what you're doing, girl?
5: I'm just grateful and I'm thankful. This opportunity is the opportunity of a lifetime. Being able to play this game every single day, I wake up and I'm blessed. And I'm so happy to be in Atlanta. I'm excited. We're about to go to the World Cup. I'm excited to go with Ryan. So just so many blessings in my life, and I'm just super grateful.
4: Speaking of Ryan and the back-to-back threes, I saw you, like, just fuel so much energy into her. What's it like playing with Ryan?
5: I told her, shoot or shoot. She didn't make a shot the first half, and I felt like she was a little down. So just putting confidence into her, pouring into her. I tell you, I'm going to need you. I need you every single time. If you miss, baby, I'm going to get the rebound. Don't worry. So I told her to keep shooting, and she came out big for us tonight. I'm so happy for her.
4: And DeWanna Bonner.
6: Yes.
4: I mean, come on. That new addition. What did you feel on the court with DB now on the squad?
5: Her energy. I told her her first shot was going to hit like crack. And it felt really good when she hit that three that I passed to her. It felt really good. So I'm really happy to have her. She's a great bet. And I'm super excited to, when I get back, to be with her more and four more games into the playoffs.
4: I got to ask you, Angel. It's your debut going into the World Cup. What does this mean to you?
5: It means everything. To be able to take this Atlanta off and still represent them, but also to play for something bigger, to play for USA and go compete for gold with some of the best, to be one of 12, to compete with the best, but also to compete aside with Ryan is really, really cool, and I'm really grateful and I'm really excited. So, go USA!
4: We are rooting for you. Bring back gold. Congratulations.
5: Thank you.
1: And she heads off after the win for the Dream, the 8-point win over the Lynx. Atlanta with three players with a double-double on Sunday. Angel Reese with her 29th. Golden State chasing Minnesota for the top seed.
7: Deflection by Inksler. 5 on the shot clock. Hayes wants to make something happen. Southpaw throws it up and it goes in. That's just a tough bucket over two in that zone. And then she flexes. Let's everybody know she's got 18 points here in Portland.
1: WNBA League pass. Valkyries an 86-69 win over the Fire, their fourth straight game holding an opponent under 70. Valkyries a couple of games behind the Lynx for the top seed. Wings 97-71 over the Sun. Wings 24 wins this season, tied for the second most in any season in franchise history. Sparks a 90-74 win over the Storm. Seattle with its 16th double-digit loss this season, second most in the WNBA behind Toronto. SportsCenter All Night, ESPN Radio, the golf season, the FedEx Cup wrapping up on Sunday with the final round of the Tour Championship.
8: Well, he's going to tap this in, and that will be a par for Scottie Scheffler, a closing 4-under, 66, 16-under par, and barring a miracle from Victor Hovland here at 18, Scottie Scheffler will win the Tour Championship for 2026 and become a FedEx Cup champion, the ultimate prize on the PGA Tour for the second time, proving once again, all season long, there's nobody better than Scottie Scheffler.
9: Victor Hovland has chosen to lay up with his second shot, and so that means Scottie Scheffler is the winner of the 2026 Tour Championship, and with that, he takes the PGA Tour's ultimate prize, the FedEx Cup, for the second time for Scottie.
1: It was on SiriusXM PGA Tour Radio. Scottie Scheffler trailed by 3 strokes entering the final round. He wins the $10 million first place prize. Victor Hovland shoots a 2-over-72 to win it, while Scheffler shoots a 4-under-66.
6: Yeah, golf course changed a little bit today. The pins were in some really tough spots, and we got a little bit of wind, which made things, you know, I think more challenging for a lot of the guys. And I was able to get off to a really good start. You know, I made a nice par on one, great shot into two, and then, you know, a really nice putt there on four. You know, I made mistakes, I'd say, on six and seven, but after that, I played some really solid golf and was able to finish the tournament off.
1: With the $10 million, Scheffler passes Tiger Woods for first all-time in the PGA Tour career earnings list. Seventh player since 1980 to hold the career PGA Tour money lead. Joining Tiger Woods, Davis Love III, Greg Norman, Tom Kite, Tom Watson, and Jack Nicklaus. Scottie Scheffler finishes 16-under to win the Tour Championship. Heading back to the NFL, that's next. 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
1: Reaction to what we saw this weekend in the NFL. 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
1: Scottie Scheffler wins the Tour Championship and the $10 million prize coming from behind in the final round on Sunday. Novak Djokovic loses in the first round at the U.S. Open. First time that's happened in his two decades there. Cut down day in the NFL, but also a day to add to your roster.
2: Aaron Donald is back.
3: Good to be able to get Aaron back into the mix. It's going to be a day at a time for us, and then we'll see what that ramp-up period looks like, but we're obviously excited to be able to have him back.
4: Just wanted to take my time and make the right decision, right? Because once you choose to come back, you're all the way back in. Can't be halfway in. Got to be all the way in it. So everything just played out how it played out, and we're here now.
5: There were a lot of things that had to get done, even though a lot of people ultimately thought it would get to this spot, which it eventually did, even to the surprise of some of the Rams officials.
1: Aaron Donald makes it official, says he's back, returning to the Rams after being away from the NFL. His former and current coach, Sean McVay.
3: It's the greatest team sport that there is. Obviously, Miles and Aaron get a ton of credit that's been deserved and earned throughout the course of their career, but those other guys on the front are pretty damn good, too. And so I think the beauty of the unit is the unit. Those guys are incredible parts of it, but so are Byron Young and Josiah Stewart and Dez Johnson on the outside. So are Kobe Turner, Braden Fisk, Puna Ford, and Tyler Davis on the inside. And so that's a pretty cool thing, because you're going to need a bunch of guys up front, and those two guys, in addition to those guys I just named, you feel really good. And it's how do we come together as a group and how do we play great team football?
1: Aaron Donald is 35 years old, has 111 sacks, second most among primary defensive tackles in a career behind John Randall's 137 and a half since sacks became official in the early 80s.
4: Oh, that was a huge part. I think that the D-line group alone, you talk about the interior guys, and then you got B.Y., and then you bring guys like Myles Garrett, out here, right? I already thought it was a stacked D-line with Verse. Obviously, things transpire and happen, and then you bring a guy like Myles Garrett, a generational talent, and it's like, that can be fun, right? And, obviously what they did on the back end with bringing, certain pieces they need at the secondary, man, and I think this is a complete team with me here or without me here. So for me to even have the opportunity to be a part of this, be with this team, I take nothing for granted. It's a blessing to be, retired from the game for 2 years and had the opportunity to come back and be a part of something special, And nothing's promised, nothing's guaranteed, but I'm willing to trying to get to that ultimate goal, what it is, day by day, week by week, and just stack them days.
1: Aaron Donald will be part of that defensive front that also includes the aforementioned Myles Garrett. ESPN Rams reporter Lindsay Theory.
6: To me, it was always about when, not if. Now, all of that being said, not surprising, though, it did get kind of a little intense at the end, a little interesting, wondering, well, maybe he's not coming back, but this certainly always seemed the direction it was going.
7: Everyone's excited, and I get that, and you should be. He's going to be one of the most fun defensive lines to watch when they're out there together, Myles Garrett and Aaron Donald. But he hasn't played in 2 years, so the expectation that he's going to play 80% of the snaps is unreasonable, at least early on. What are you expecting from Donald from a participation standpoint early on?
6: Yeah, I would imagine there might be a ramp-up period for him, right? He's been out of football activities for more than 2 years. The interesting part about him is when he retired, he was very much still at the top of his game. Like, this is not a guy that was on the decline and decided to hang it up. Like, he was still right there at the best of the best. So I would imagine a little bit of a ramp-up period. But, and Sean McVay has said it, and we've covered Aaron for years and years out here, and we know what his standard is. Aaron Donald does not do anything less than the Aaron Donald standard. So he's not coming back to be, like, a guy who comes off, comes on the field for third down. Like, this is a guy who's going to be out there. Like, if he's coming back, he's coming back to be Aaron Donald, not a shell of Aaron Donald, not, Aaron Donald, kind of in the twilight zone, just along for the ride. So I would expect, again, there to be a little bit of a ramp-up period, but Aaron is often comes back as Aaron, and I think that's what we should all expect, because that's what he expects out of himself.
8: Okay, so if he comes back as Aaron Donald, and he comes back as he and probably we expect, what are the reasonable expectations for this Rams football team?
6: the expectation before Aaron Donald came back was that this is the Super Bowl favorite. So now with Aaron Donald back, it's like this is a Super Bowl favorite. Like a lock as a favorite, the favorite favorite, the more favorite. I mean, this just makes their defense. This is a team that made a lot of moves over the offseason. Obviously, they add Myles Garrett to that defense. Trent McDuffie, they bring in Jalen Watson. They already have really strong young talent in Byron Young, Braden Fisk. So this is a defense that, you know, needed to improve over the offseason, and not did it improved exponentially. And then you add in Aaron Donald, you guys. So this is like the favorite of the favorite of the Super Bowl.
1: Aaron Donald back with the Rams. Favorites to win Super Bowl 61, according to DraftKings Sportsbook. And that was prior to Aaron Donald returning. Also on Sunday, Odell Beckham Jr. makes the New York Giants 53-man roster. Micah Parsons will open the season on the PUP list. Titans waive former starting quarterback Will Levis. Dolphins trade for Packers. Kyle McCord to be their QB2. Packers running back Josh Jacobs placed on the commissioner's exempt list after a misdemeanor charge in a domestic incident. The Browns trimming their roster, but didn't cut or trade any of the quarterbacks. They're carrying Deshaun Watson, Shedeur Sanders, and Taylen Green, and the quarterbacks on their 53-man roster. Quarterback Dylan Gabriel placed on injured reserve, designated him to return. He's got a back injury. He'll be eligible to return after the first four games of the season. Injured in the preseason finale against the Patriots, where he did complete 12 of his 15 passes, including three touchdowns. And it continues to never be easy with the quarterback situation in Cleveland. ESPN analyst Mike Tannenbaum.
9: Cleveland's decision the other day looked bad when they said Deshaun Watson was going to start. Mm-hmm. I think it looks worse. Like, Todd Monken's a good coach. Yes. Give him those three young quarterbacks. Start Shedeur. Dylan Gabriel did look good. Like, I thought he played with good fundamentals. Thought his eye level was excellent. He was accurate. He threw with good anticipation. He's small by NFL standards. That may be a fatal flaw at the end of the day. But go with those three young guys and don't look back. Please tell me the one quarterback in the history of our league that was suspended for 11 games, played 19 games in 6 years, had season-ending shoulder surgery, then tore his Achilles tendon twice, was going to be a free agent, and played really good football. Like, I think Deshaun Watson playing well this year in 17 games is improbable.
1: We'll see how that pays off as the season continues and what will happen with the Browns. They open up on the road in Jacksonville in week one. SportsCenter All Night, ESPN Radio.
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13: I'm really happy, Bill, come out here and start the season off on the right note. We got a lot of stuff to clean up, but at least we can do it in the victory column.
1: North Carolina gets a season-opening win this weekend in Ireland, beating TCU in Dublin. 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
14: I'm going to give Bill Belichick's team the credit. I thought they were excellent for the final three quarters on defense. And, you know, yes, there were certainly some mistakes that TCU made, a lot of penalties. But, you know, you look at what North Carolina was last year, and to come back after losing by 34 points to that same program a year later and then beat them 15-10 and play the kind of defense they did, you got to give them the credit for that.
1: Obviously, small sample size, but could be gearing up to be an interesting early part of the season for the Tar Heels. Earlier on ESPN Radio on game night, our Mark Zeno and Mia O'Brien.
15: That looked like a Bill Belichick win because of one stat and one stat only. We could certainly talk about the fumbles and the fact that they lost the turnover margin, but they won the game. We could certainly talk about Bobby Petrino, the offense, the rushing yards maybe leaving a little bit to be desired. But for me, the point that said to me, Bill Belichick has gotten through to these kids, 3-11, three penalties on UNC, offense, defense, special teams as a collective, compared to 11 penalties for Sonny Dykes' his Horned Frogs.
16: It was a very Belichickian win. I mean, it had all the markings of one. It was strong defense. It was smart football. It was taking advantage of another team's mistakes. It was not beating yourself. And that's what good coaching is all about.
15: If there is a world, Zeno, where UNC goes to Clemson, they knock off the Tigers, they are 3-0, hosting Notre Dame on Saturday, October 3rd, what is the conversation around UNC?
16: That they're much improved.
15: Not that they're on a trajectory to the college football playoff.
16: No. If they go into Clemson 2-0 and they pull off an upset there, and then they have Notre Dame on deck, I mean, you know, a 3-0 UNC team might be one of the more surprising things we didn't expect to see early on in the college football season.
1: Up next for North Carolina, East Tennessee State. That's in a couple of weeks before that matchup with Clemson on September 19th. NFL cutting down its rosters, college football season underway. Like any good Venn diagram, there's overlap between the two. LSU alone is in line for three players who were released by NFL teams. Certainly not cut and dry, though. The SEC says it will comply with the order from a state judge in Louisiana that prohibits the conference and Commissioner Greg Sankey from punishing schools, but the conference says it will certainly defend its legal rights when they go into court on Thursday. Sticky situation all around. ESPN's Mark Schlabaugh.
17: I don't think we're going to know until Friday. I was told after Darren Heitner and some other attorneys made some statements to keep in mind that, you know, SEC teams don't finalize their rosters until Friday. So even if if LSU added these guys on Monday, you know, they wouldn't be in violation until Friday. I know their legal counsel, the league's legal counsel, sent out a note to ADs saying we're going to, you know, honor these state court rulings, but I don't think by any means they're ready to stand down. They could file a federal lawsuit this week challenging those state rulings. And from what I've been told by other attorneys who are not involved in this case, but have been involved in other NCAA cases, that the SEC would have a really good chance of winning in court, you know, arguing that they can enforce their own rules. I'm just surprised Lane, and I know Lane pretty well, I'm just surprised Lane is going to die on this hill.
18: Are you surprised, Schlabaugh?
17: I mean, I guess if anybody was going to do it, it was going to be Lane.
18: Right.
17: And Lane says he's not involved, but come on, it just so happened to be filed in Baton Rouge in front of a friendly LSU judge with Ole Miss players involved. I wonder two things, Peter. Is he worried his roster is not good enough? And is he worried his roster is not good enough to beat Ole Miss and Oxford? Or he's just sticking it to the Rebels one more time.
19: What is the College Football Playoff Committee? Can they go out there, or the College Football Playoff as an entity itself go, hey, listen, we won't consider you at this point? Is that a backfill option that the College Football Playoff could do right now going forward?
17: I think from a legal standpoint, the SEC probably feels like their intra-conference transfer rule, which would prohibit those guys from going from Ole Miss to LSU after the spring, would be more enforceable because that was already in place. Like this, you can't have pros was just added in the last week or so. And so the plaintiffs could argue you just made up the rule to penalize us. I feel unfortunate for some of these people in the class of 2022 because it's obvious they're getting the short end of the stick, but it's just bad timing. You got to have opportunities for graduating high school athletes. And those kids have been getting, you know, squeezed for the last couple of years because you guys got so many guys playing 5, 6, 7 years.
19: Yeah.
17: When we all woke up on January 1st, we thought there were two things you couldn't do to continue to participate in college athletics. And that was gambling on your own team and going pro. And it just seems like every day something else happens that leaves you shaking your head. It's just when Congress and lawyers get involved, they usually screw things up.
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20: The 1-0. Swing and a ball drilled. Right center field. That one back, and that one is gone. Pete Crow Armstrong is second of the night. Five homers in the last two games. And the Cubs are within two at 7-5.
1: Our Boog Shambi right here on ESPN Radio. 7-5 would be as close as the Cubs would get. Reds win the Sunday night game at Wrigley, but Pete Crow Armstrong with the two homers. MVP, right? Our analyst, Doug Glanville.
21: I'd say right now he's got the offensive edge on Shohei Ohtani, and that says a lot right there. But it's the pitching question, and because Ohtani's not pitching, that was always the way that Ohtani would just put the exclamation point on his dominance is that he was already offensively on his own the MVP. And then he's like, oh, by the way, you know, he has a 2.9 ERA and he's pitched in 17 games. That was just like, okay, that's just more than enough. Now, you know, he's been on the shelf on the pitching side and, you know, and he's not, I don't know when he's going to come back. And that opens the door for Pete Crum throwing, being able to have a better offensive season, which he is right now. And so that's why he's in the driver's seat.
1: PCA, two homers on Sunday, five in the last two games. Yankees, a 16-1 rout of the Red Sox, largest win over Boston since 2000. As for the American League wild card, Yankees and Red Sox holding the top two spots. Guardians holding that third spot.
20: The 1-0 swung on and lifted high and deep right field. Way back there, home run, Jose! 9-1.
1: Guardians go on to win 11-1 over Kansas City. WTAM with the call. Guardians winning 8 of their last 10. Fifth game this season where they've been in double digits. Up next, saying goodbye. SportsCenter All Night continues. It's ESPN Radio.
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1: 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Little League World Series Championship Sunday in Williamsport. That was the focus. The game. Didn't go without notice, though. It was bittersweet to say goodbye to our buddy Carl Ravage after decades at the worldwide leader.
2: This afternoon, Little League Honored Hour, Carl Ravage for his incredible commitment to this event. 20 years covering the games here in Williamsport, 33 at ESPN. Ravi, you mean so much to the story of ESPN and all of us. And for more, we go to our guy, Eduardo Perez.
3: Yeah, and Carl, you've been our quarterback. You've been our leader, our mentor, and the best teammate we can all have. You mean so much to the people in front of the camera and behind the camera as well. And personally, you've been my rock. So I appreciate everything that you have done to make us look damn good on TV.
4: I appreciate
3: that. But most importantly,
4: yes,
3: it's the friendship that matters.
4: No question about
3: it. Thank you.
4: Thank you very much. You're the best. You all are the best. I've said it to everybody that would listen. This Little League World Series means so much to me, but it's really always been about the kids. I love what I do, and I love the people I do it with. So thank you very much. You're the man.
5: Ravi, you told me be myself from day one, man, and I really appreciate everything you've done for me, dude.
4: Well,
5: coming into here not knowing exactly what to do and being with you guys, man, it's an honor. It's a privilege, and I thank you so much as well.
6: Hey, my entry into baseball was with you. Baseball tonight.
4: Yes.
6: Your heart, your passion from Little League, you are synonymous with this sport, Rav, forever.
4: You're going to make me cry, so thank you all.
3: Great call, and make sure Todd keeps catching those balls here.
5: I'm ready.
4: Love you guys. Thank you, Eduardo. Thank you guys very much. I appreciate that. More than you know.
1: Carl Ravage with a great send-off in Williamsport. 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
8: Jay, we begin with the championship of the Little League World Series, where Nevada came up short against Curaçao, as heard and seen on ABC, with Carl Ravage on the call for his final game.
4: Felix will try to end it right here. Jace Ward with the bases loaded. Swings and hits one to center field, and it is caught by Ryan. And the island country of Curaçao lands the biggest fish. They are Little League World Series champions for 2026.
0: Number 4.
8: From Little League to the pros in a jumbled AL wildcard race, Baltimore stayed within a game of the last spot in the AL with a win over the A's with the help of a Gunnar Henderson homer. Call on WBAL.
9: Here's the pitch. Gunnar smashes this deep to right field. Forget about it. It's long gone. A two-homer game for Henderson, and Baltimore seizes the lead in the fifth. Gunner goes off. 3-for-3, and it's the second O'Weaver special of the game. 7-5 Baltimore.
0: Number 3.
8: In Toronto, Max Scherzer continues to climb on the all-time strikeout list. The Blue Jays climbed to within a game and a half of the last playoff spot by beating the Mariners. Here's strikeout number 10 on the day, courtesy of Sportsnet 590, The Fan.
10: 2-2 pitch.
9: Swing and a miss, strike 3. 10 strikeouts for Scherzer. He stands alone with the 9th most strikeouts in Major League history. 3,535.
0: Number 2.
8: While the Yankees and Red Sox battle for positioning, they remain behind the first place Rays in the AL East. Tampa won its 4th in a row as Johnny DeLuca and company finished off a sweep of the Padres. The call from 620 WDAE.
11: Caminero's short lead, and the pitch, fly ball down the left field line towards the corner, giving chases Taylor back near the pole. Jumps up and up over the wall. He did not catch it. He knocked it over the wall. It's a two-run homer, and the Rays have tied it up. Johnny DeLuca with a two-run home run down the left field line. What a ball that Taylor looked like he caught.
0: Number 1.
8: Finally to Washington, where the Marlins powered their way past the Nationals as they look to stay within striking distance in the NL wildcard race. 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
12: 2-1. That one hammered out to left field and deep. Lyle pushing back at the track, at the wall, and it's gone!
10: in the top of the ninth.
13: There's not many fans here, but the volume of the boos here is crazy. Wow.
14: Marlins didn't do much for the first eight innings in Washington, but in the ninth, six runs, and they get the win. Scotty Scheffler rallies and gets the win at the Tour Championship to wrap up the golf season. Got off the course. Didn't go straight to reporters, though.
15: They're like, we got a couple minutes. And I was like, all right, let me just go inside so I can get some air conditioning. And then there was an open bar right there, and I was like, all right, I'm grabbing a beer. It tasted great. Yeah, it's fun. I don't really drink very often. My wife and my manager were like, wow, I haven't seen you have a beer in a long time. And it's like, yeah, well, season's over now. I'm going to have a beer.
14: $10 million and a beer. Rams get a key member of the defense back. That's next. 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
9: Aaron Donald has two words for us. I'm back.
10: The idea was get the deal done and then allow one of the greatest defensive tackles to ever play the game to make a decision. 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
9: Red Sox and Yankees wrap up their series in the Bronx, and at least one team came to play.
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9: The unstoppable force is, well, unstoppable.
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9: Plus, not bad for an old man.
13: Swing and a miss, strike three. 10 strikeouts for Scherzer. He stands alone with the 9th most strikeouts in Major League history.
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14: 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Sunday was a day to make the cut in the NFL or return to the NFL. No cut for the Tour Championship, but it's a familiar name that gets the win in Atlanta. Speaking of shots that will earn you a win in Atlanta.
15: And the pitch to Olsen. Swung on, hit hard. Down the first baseline, fair ball, game over. Matt Olsen hooked one right inside the bag. And the Braves win it in extra innings.
14: 680, the fan, Matt Olsen, the walk-off single. Second walk-off hit this season. Didn't have any walk-off hits in his first four seasons with the Braves. They beat the Rockies 3-2 in 10. Atlanta's seventh consecutive win. Braves with a five-game

0: road series win for Houston. Mets, meanwhile, seventh straight series loss against the Astros. Astros get the win in New York. As for the Rangers, they were in Milwaukee.
1: The 1-1 pitch, and that ball is hit hard to deep left. Churio going back. It's over his head, off the track, and it rolls up over the wall. Looked like it was going to bounce back into the field of play, but it actually rolled over the wall and out. It's an automatic double for Duran that scores two, and the Rangers have their first lead today and their first lead of the series, 4-2.
2: The 1-0. Jock swings, hammers one down the right field line. It's hooking towards the pole. That ball's back. It is out of here. Jock Peterson rounding the bases with his 24th home run of the season. And the Rangers' lead grows. It's now Texas 5, Milwaukee 2.
0: They'd go on to a 7-4 win over the Brewers. 105-3 the fan. Rangers snapping a four-game losing streak. They get the win over Milwaukee. Astros remain two games ahead of the Rangers for the lead in the AL West. Sunday night baseball in Chicago. Reds had some offense.
3: Pitch. Swing and a ball drilled center field. Pete Crow Armstrong is back. He's back some more, and that one is gone. Home run, Sal Stewart, his 31st of the year. And Stewart will touch them all. It's 7-3 Cincinnati. This kid's having some kind of season.
0: 7-3 there. Reds go on to a 7-5 win over the Cubs. Cincinnati hitting four homers in the game, 10 in the series. Cubs scoring five in the loss. 60% of that offense coming from their MVP candidate.
3: The 3-2. Swing and a high fly ball right field. That one back on its way, and it is gone. Pete Crow Armstrong, a leadoff homer as he hammered that one out of here over the right field wall.
4: The 1-0.
3: Swing and a ball drilled. Right center field. That one back, and that one is gone. Pete Crow Armstrong is second of the night. Five homers in the last two games, and the Cubs are within two at 7-5.
0: Five homers in the last two games. Two homers on Sunday comes in the Cubs' loss to the Reds. But Pete Crow Armstrong hitting two more. Back to Wrigley and our crew for MLB on ESPN Radio. John Shambi, Doug Glanville, Boog.
3: All right, Jay, thanks very much. Well, the Reds end up winning the game, but Pete Crow Armstrong, two more homers, five homers in the last two games, and a guy who right now, Doug, I think you'd say is the National League MVP.
5: I mean, it's very clear that his name is going to be there for great debate with Shohei Ohtani, and the question is Ohtani's pitching. You know, it's been a separator for a while, and mostly offensively he's still been in a class by himself, so it was kind of easier, but this season it's not the case. Pete Crow Armstrong has the offensive advantage, and he's a tremendous defender out there, which adds to the question marks about is pitching enough, especially when Ohtani's only pitched about half the season. So Pete Crow Armstrong is doing it all right now. The power, the speed, the gold glove defense, the incredible base running. And he's gotten so many big hits for the Cubs, you know, whether it's walk-offs or leadoff home runs. I mean, there's no aspect of his game that isn't having this high impact, and that is the mark of a most valuable player.
3: Cubs blow an opportunity to gain some ground on the Brewers, so they remain eight back. How do you assess the Cubs' opportunity? They have seven left head-to-head with the Brewers, including the first of four tomorrow night here in Chicago.
5: Well, Craig Counsell talked about before the game, he's like, we have to really see it as one game at a time. You know, they'd love to win, you know, six out of seven, or, you know, put themselves in a different position. But it's tough. The Brewers are a really good team, and they're on a pace to win over 100 games. So that makes it a challenge to try to do it in one game and try to catch up the deficit. So, but it's fun. The rivalry is deep. It's a lot of excitement. We've done those series in the postseason, and we know that those teams are well matched and their fan bases are going to be out.
3: Yeah, there's no question about it. So the Reds win it here, and again, the final 7-5, despite two home runs from Pete Crow Armstrong. For Doug Glanville, I'm John Shambi, right here on your home for every game of the postseason, Major League Baseball, on ESPN Radio and ESPN app. Now we send it back to Jay Reynolds in the studio.
0: All right, Boog, Pete Crow Armstrong, 14 homers this month, most by a Cubs player in a calendar month since Alfonso Soriano in 2007. PCA.

0: two more homers on Sunday, perhaps moving into the driver's seat in the MVP race, as you mentioned. Conventional wisdom suggesting Shohei Ohtani has the edge since he's a pitcher. But are you a pitcher if your team doesn't need you to pitch?
1: Would it just be simply better for him to focus on being the best hitter he can be for them? Because they don't really need him as a pitcher. Blake Snell, Yamamoto, Garrett Skubal, Tyler Glasnow, Roky Sasaki. On the other hand, the Dodger offense has stunk since the All-Star break. 22nd out of 30 teams in runs scored going into play on Sunday. They need Shohei Ohtani to be much more offensively prolific than they need for him to pitch.
0: And Sunday against the Tigers, Shohei Ohtani, seventh game this season, going 0-for-5 or worse. But the Dodgers did have offense.
2: Valdez is 0-1.
3: Teoscar tees off in the air to deep left field. Tail time here in Motown. Oh, a long home run for Teoscar Hernandez to break the tie and make it 3-1 Dodgers here in the top of the sixth.
0: AM 570 LA Sports. Dodgers a 6-1 win over the Tigers. 28th series win this season for LA. 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
4: Aaron Donald will be joining up with Myles Garrett as part of a Rams pass rush. He's coming out of retirement.
5: And then the Rams did that massive trade for Myles Garrett. And earlier this week, it became clear that he wanted to return to the Rams.
0: Speaking of L.A., not a major surprise, but Sunday, on the day that the 53-man rosters became official, Aaron Donald makes it official and comes out of retirement. The defensive tackle getting a one-year, $20 million deal. ESPN insider Adam Schefter.
6: Truth of the matter is, if you spoke to the Rams today at noon Pacific time, 3 p.m. Eastern, Aaron Donald just left their facility, said goodbye, left, and they thought, this is not going to work out. He may not be coming back. That was the feeling within the organization. There were doubts that had crept into their thinking, and they definitely were not convinced as of 3 o'clock Eastern that he was coming back. And lo and behold, an hour later, he announces on Instagram that he is returning to the Rams. So I think he knew what he was doing, and he just decided not to share that with the Rams. Why would a player spend his summer preparing to return to football if he wound up not returning and playing at all? That wouldn't make sense. He was working out. He was trying to get back in football shape. He was doing all those things. All the signs pointed to him coming back, but he still needed to feel good. He still needed to have his body right. He still needed his wife to sign off on it. He still needed to agree to a contract. There were a lot of things that had to get done, even though a lot of people ultimately thought it would get to this spot, which it eventually did, even to the surprise of some of the Rams officials.
0: $20 million deal has playoff incentives that can raise the total value to $30 million. Donald retired in March of 2024 after 10 seasons, all of them with the Rams, who drafted him number 13 overall in 2014. And now he's returning for another run.
7: To be honest with you, you know, it was on and off for a while, but I think we knew this decision about 2 weeks. You know, and I know the world was saying all types of different things and nobody knew what was going on, but, you know, I kind of knew for 2 weeks having, but and then I talked to Sean every single week, damn near every day. So we stayed in contact. I gave him all my updates, how I was feeling, how things was going. So I know he got annoyed with asking all the questions in camp every damn day. So I felt bad for him at that point. But, you know, I was doing everything I needed to do to get myself a peace of mind and see if I can do it. So wasn't no rushing. Just wanted to take my time and make the right decision, right? Because once you choose to come back, you're all the way back in. Can't be halfway in. Got to be all the way in it. So had to get to that point where I felt like I will feel like I'm 100% committed to playing football again. You know, because the last 2 years been amazing, right? Building things that I've been building, working on what I've been working on, kind of working from home and, you know, jumping back in the fire, playing football again. So really had to sit back, think about it, not just from the physical aspect, from the mental aspect as well. So everything just played out how it played out, and we're here now.
0: Aaron Donald now back in the NFL, back with the Rams. And as for what's exciting about this next chapter?
7: Just being here, being part of this team, potentially doing something special, you know, that's what it's about. You know, I think so. The Super Bowl being back at SoFi kind of excites you too. But, you know, it's a long process to even get to that point. You know, you can't jump past the process of, and the grind that you got to go through to get to that. Obviously, that's the end goal you want to do. But, you know, I'm just present, and I'm here, and I'm glad to be here, and I'm just going to work, get myself where I need to be, earn my position wherever that is and whatever my role is, and just do it at a high level.
0: Aaron Donald back after being out of the NFL, and he rejoins the Rams. As expected, 3-time Defensive Player of the Year, 8-time First Team All-Pro, 10-time Pro Bowl selection, and the 2014 Defensive Rookie of the Year. Now part of a defensive front that also includes Myles Garrett. Rams are the only team to head into a season with multiple players who won multiple Defensive Player of the Year awards. Aaron Donald heading back to the NFL after being out of the league. Ditto for OBJ. Odell Beckham Jr. makes the 53-man roster for the New York Giants after a season out of the NFL. When he signed in the spring, new coach John Harbaugh said there was no guaranteed roster spot. He'd have to earn it. Earlier on ESPN Radio, our Giants reporter Jordan Ronan.
2: He showed a lot this summer, and most importantly, because remember, he hasn't played in 2 years. He's had a bunch of injuries, twice ACL, once broken leg. Number one is he's proved he was able to stay healthy. Did not miss a single practice this summer.
0: Beckham, drafted by the Giants in 2014, as you heard, didn't miss a practice. Proved he could still get open. Earlier on ESPN Radio, Ted Wynn from The Athletic on game night.
8: I really doubted that he could make the roster when he got signed. But just watching him in preseason, he's still pretty explosive, or he got some of his explosion back. Still a very deceptive route runner. And I kind of think he might be able to even make an impact on this Giants roster. We don't know where Malik Nabers is going to be coming off of his injury. And this is not a very talented team when it comes to receivers. So, OBJ at his age coming back, coming back with a team that drafted him, I think it'd be a pretty cool story to see if he could be productive this season.
0: Beckham, 33 years old, last played for the Miami Dolphins during the 2024 season. SportsCenter all night, ESPN Radio, U.S. Open in full swing, in the spotlight Sunday night on Arthur Ashe, the men's 4 seed, Novak Djokovic, playing in his 20th opening round match in New York.
9: If you ask me if I'm prepared, I feel like I am, you know, as best as I can be. Let's see how it goes. You know, the opening matches are always, for me, particularly in the last few years, quite challenging.
0: Djokovic saying he felt prepared. As it would turn out, this opening round match would prove to be one of those matches he described as challenging.
10: It's a fitting ending as he hustles up to finish off the 24-time major winner.
11: 5-7, 3-6, 6-2, 6-1.
10: 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Agonizing night for Novak Djokovic and his many millions of fans.
0: Mauriano Navone outlasting Djokovic in 5 sets, winning 6-1 in the fifth in a match that took just over 4.5 hours. Djokovic with his first career loss in the first round of the U.S. Open. He's now 19-1. With the loss by Djokovic, it means this U.S. Open is now the first major since the French Open in 2003 to not have Djokovic, Roger Federer, or Rafael Nadal in the second round. Tough night on the hard court for Djokovic. Record-setting night on the hardwood. That's next. SportsCenter All Night continues. It's ESPN Radio.
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1: 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WNBA, ahead of the FIBA World Cup break, Atlanta Dream seeing a bit of a milestone in their win over the Lynx.
2: And Angel Reese just broke the record. Another one. That's her 10th rebound and 13th point. So she now has 29 double-doubles on the season.
3: The record being the single-season double-double record.
1: Angel Reese, 29th double-double of the season. It was on NBA TV. Dream beat the Lynx 89-81. Lynx failing to clinch the number one overall seed in the playoffs. But Reese, with that double-double, passes Alyssa Thomas for the most in WNBA history in a season. She spoke with NBA TV.
4: Angel, a disappointing loss this past Friday, but the sense of urgency, the fire this team played with, how would you define it for the response for the number one team?
5: Yeah, we didn't feel good about that last game. We wanted to go into the break feeling good. This is the number one team coming in here, so everybody got to lace their shoes up and be ready. And I think we all came together tonight and played great.
4: I mean, come on. More WNBA history, Angel. Every single time I talk to you, the most double-doubles in a season. I know you said it doesn't matter if we don't win, but you got the dub and you continue to make history. How do you put into context what you're doing, girl?
5: I'm just grateful and I'm thankful. This opportunity is the opportunity of a lifetime. Being able to play this game every single day, I wake up and I'm blessed. And I'm so happy to be in Atlanta. I'm excited. I'm about to go to the World Cup. I'm excited to go with Ryan. So just so many blessings in my life, and I'm just super grateful.
4: Speaking of Ryan and the back-to-back threes, I saw you like just fuel so much energy into her. What's it like playing with Ryan?
5: I told her, shoot a shoot. She didn't make a shot the first half, and I felt like she was a little down. So just putting confidence into her, pouring into her. I tell you, I'm going to need you. I need you every single time. If you miss, baby, I'm going to get the rebound. Don't worry. So I told her to keep shooting, and she came out big for us tonight. I'm so happy for her.
4: And DeWanna Bonner.
6: Yes.
4: I mean, come on. That new addition. What did you feel on the court with DB now on the squad?
5: Her energy. I told her her first shot was going to hit like crack. And it felt really good when she hit that three that I passed to her. It felt really good. So I'm really happy to have her. She's a great bet. And I'm super excited to, when I get back, to be with her more and four more games into the playoffs.
4: I got to ask you, Angel. It's your debut going into the World Cup. What does this mean to you?
5: It means everything. To be able to take this Atlanta off and still represent them, but also to play for something bigger, to play for USA and go compete for gold with some of the best, to be one of 12, to compete with the best, but also to compete aside with Ryan is really, really cool, and I'm really grateful and I'm really excited. So, go USA!
4: We are rooting for you. Bring back gold. Congratulations.
5: Thank you.
1: And she heads off after the win for the Dream, the 8-point win over the Lynx. Atlanta with three players with a double-double on Sunday. Angel Reese with her 29th. Golden State chasing Minnesota for the top seed.
7: Deflection by Inksler. Five on the shot clock. Hayes wants to make something happen. Southpaw throws it up and it goes in.
8: It's just a tough bucket over two in that zone.
7: And then she flexes. Let's everybody know she's got 18 points here in Portland.
1: WNBA League pass. Valkyries an 86-69 win over the Fire, their fourth straight game holding an opponent under 70. Valkyries a couple of games behind the Lynx for the top seed. Wings 97-71 over the Sun. Wings 24 wins this season, tied for the second most in any season in franchise history. Sparks a 90-74 win over the Storm. Seattle with its 16th double-digit loss this season, second most in the WNBA behind Toronto. SportsCenter All Night, ESPN Radio. The golf season, the FedEx Cup wrapping up on Sunday with the final round of the Tour Championship.
9: Well, he's going to tap this in, and that will be a par for Scottie Scheffler, a closing 4-under, 66, 16-under par, and barring a miracle from Victor Hovland here at 18, Scottie Scheffler will win the Tour Championship for 2026 and become a FedEx Cup champion, the ultimate prize on the PGA Tour for the second time, proving once again, all season long, there's nobody better than Scottie Scheffler.
10: Victor Hovland has chosen to lay up with his second shot, and so that means Scottie Scheffler is the winner of the 2026 Tour Championship, and with that, he takes the PGA Tour's ultimate prize, the FedEx Cup, for the second time for Scottie.
1: It was on SiriusXM PGA Tour Radio. Scottie Scheffler trailed by three strokes entering the final round. He wins the $10 million first place prize. Victor Hovland shoots a 2 over 72 to win it, while Scheffler shoots a 4 under 66.
6: Yeah, golf course changed a little bit today. The pins were in some really tough spots, and we got a little bit of wind, which made things, you know, I think more challenging for a lot of the guys. And I was able to get off to a really good start. You know, I made a nice par on one, great shot into two, and then, you know, a really nice putt there on four. You know, I made mistakes, I'd say, on six and seven, but after that, I played some really solid golf and was able to finish the tournament off.
1: With the $10 million, Scheffler passes Tiger Woods for first all-time in the PGA Tour career earnings list. Seventh player since 1980 to hold the career PGA Tour money lead. Joining Tiger Woods, Davis Love III, Greg Norman, Tom Kite, Tom Watson, and Jack Nicklaus. Scottie Scheffler finishes 16 under to win the Tour Championship. Heading back to the NFL, that's next. 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
1: Reaction to what we saw this weekend in the NFL. 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
1: Scottie Scheffler wins the Tour Championship and the $10 million prize coming from behind in the final round on Sunday. Novak Djokovic loses in the first round at the U.S. Open. First time that's happened in his two decades there. Cut down day in the NFL, but also a day to add to your roster.
2: Aaron Donald is back.
3: Good to be able to get Aaron back into the mix. It's going to be a day at a time for us, and then we'll see what that ramp-up period looks like, but we're obviously excited to be able to have him back.
4: Just wanted to take my time and make the right decision, right? Because once you choose to come back, you're all the way back in. Can't be halfway in. Got to be all the way in it. So everything just played out how it played out, and we're here now.
5: There were a lot of things that had to get done, even though a lot of people ultimately thought it would get to this spot, which it eventually did, even to the surprise of some of the Rams officials.
1: Aaron Donald makes it official, says he's back, returning to the Rams after being away from the NFL. His former and current coach, Sean McVay.
3: It's the greatest team sport that there is. Obviously, Miles and Aaron get a ton of credit that's been deserved and earned throughout the course of their career, but those other guys on the front are pretty damn good, too. And so I think the beauty of the unit is the unit. Those guys are incredible parts of it, but so are Byron Young and Josiah Stewart and Dez Johnson on the outside. So are Kobe Turner, Braden Fisk, Puna Ford, and Tyler Davis on the inside. And so that's a pretty cool thing, because you're going to need a bunch of guys up front, and those two guys, in addition to those guys I just named, you feel really good. And it's how do we come together as a group and how do we play great team football?
1: Aaron Donald is 35 years old, has 111 sacks, second most among primary defensive tackles in a career behind John Randall's 137 and a half since sacks became official in the early 80s.
4: Oh, that was a huge part. I think that the D-line group alone, you talk about the interior guys, and then you got B.Y., and then you bring guys like Myles Garrett, out here, right? I already thought it was a stacked D-line with Verse. Obviously, things transpire and happen, and then you bring a guy like Myles Garrett, a generational talent, and it's like, that can be fun, right? And, obviously what they did on the back end with bringing, certain pieces they need at the secondary, man, and I think this is a complete team with me here or without me here. So for me to even have the opportunity to be a part of this, be with this team, I take nothing for granted. It's a blessing to be, retired from the game for 2 years and had the opportunity to come back and be a part of something special, And nothing's promised, nothing's guaranteed, but I'm willing to get to that ultimate goal, what it is, day by day, week by week, and just stack them days.
1: Aaron Donald will be part of that defensive front that also includes the aforementioned Myles Garrett. ESPN Rams reporter Lindsay Theory.
6: To me, it was always about when, not if. Now, all of that being said, not surprising, though, it did get kind of a little intense at the end. A little interesting, wondering, well, maybe he's not coming back, but it certainly always seemed the direction it was going.
7: Everyone's excited, and I get that, and you should be. He's going to be one of the most fun defensive lines to watch when they're out there together, Myles Garrett and Aaron Donald. But he hasn't played in 2 years, so the expectation that he's going to play 80% of the snaps is unreasonable, at least early on. What are you expecting from Donald from a participation standpoint early on?
6: Yeah, I would imagine there might be a ramp-up period for him, right? He's been out of football activities for more than 2 years. The interesting part about him is when he retired, he was very much still at the top of his game. Like, this is not a guy that was on the decline and decided to hang it up. Like, he was still right there at the best of the best. So I would imagine a little bit of a ramp-up period. But, and Sean McVay has said it. We've covered Aaron for years and years out here, and we know what his standard is. Aaron Donald does not do anything less than the Aaron Donald standard. So he's not coming back to be, like, a guy who comes off, comes on the field for third down. Like, this is a guy who's going to be out there. Like, if he's coming back, he's coming back to be Aaron Donald. Not a shell of Aaron Donald, not, Aaron Donald, kind of in the twilight zone, just along for the ride. So I would expect, again, there to be a little bit of a ramp-up period, but Aaron is often comes back as Aaron, and I think that's what we should all expect, because that's what he expects out of himself.
8: Okay, so if he comes back as Aaron Donald, and he comes back as he and probably we expect, what are the reasonable expectations for this Rams football team?
6: the expectation before Aaron Donald came back was that this is the Super Bowl favorite. So now with Aaron Donald back, it's like this is a Super Bowl favorite. Like a lock as a favorite, the favorite being more favorite. I mean, this just makes their defense. This is a team that made a lot of moves over the offseason. Obviously, they add Myles Garrett to that defense. Trent McDuffie, they bring in Jalen Watson. They already have really strong young talent in Byron Young, Braden Fisk. So this is a defense that, you know, needed to improve over the offseason, and not that it improved exponentially. And then you add in Aaron Donald, you guys. So this is like the favorite of the favorite of the Super Bowl.
1: Aaron Donald back with the Rams. Favorites to win Super Bowl 61, according to DraftKings Sportsbook. And that was prior to Aaron Donald returning. Also on Sunday, Odell Beckham Jr. makes the New York Giants 53-man roster. Micah Parsons will open the season on the PUP list. Titans waive former starting quarterback Will Levis. Dolphins trade for Packers Kyle McCord to be their QB2. Packers running back Josh Jacobs placed on the commissioner's exempt list after a misdemeanor charge in a domestic incident. The Browns trimming their roster, but didn't cut or trade any of the quarterbacks. They're carrying Deshaun Watson, Shedeur Sanders, and Talen Green, and the quarterbacks on their 53-man roster. Quarterback Dylan Gabriel placed on injured reserve, designated him to return. He's got a back injury. He'll be eligible to return after the first four games of the season. Injured in the preseason finale against the Patriots, where he did complete 12 of his 15 passes, including three touchdowns. And it continues to never be easy with the quarterback situation in Cleveland. ESPN analyst Mike Tannenbaum.
9: Cleveland's decision the other day looked bad when they said Deshaun Watson was going to start. Mm-hmm. I think it looks worse. Like, Todd Monken's a good coach. Yes. Give him those three young quarterbacks. Start Shedeur. Dylan Gabriel did look good. Like, I thought he played with good fundamentals. Thought his eye level was excellent. He was accurate. He threw with good anticipation. He's small by NFL standards. That may be a fatal flaw at the end of the day. But go with those three young guys and don't look back. Please tell me that one quarterback in the history of our league that was suspended for 11 games, played 19 games in 6 years, had season-ending shoulder surgery, then tore his Achilles tendon twice, was going to be a free agent, and played really good football. Like, I think Deshaun Watson playing well this year in 17 games is improbable.
1: We'll see how that pays off as the season continues and what will happen with the Browns. They open up on the road in Jacksonville in week one. SportsCenter all night, ESPN Radio.
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12: I mean, these guys came out with a whole different attitude, and they were going to fight for 60 minutes, and they did.
13: It's really happy, Bill. Come out here and start the season off on the right note. We got a lot of stuff to clean up, but at least we can do it in the victory column.
1: North Carolina gets a season-opening win this weekend in Ireland, beating TCU in Dublin. 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
14: I'm going to give Bill Belichick's team the credit. I thought they were excellent for the final three quarters on defense. And, you know, yes, there were certainly some mistakes that TCU made, a lot of penalties. But, you know, you look at what North Carolina was last year, and to come back after losing by 34 points to that same program a year later and then beat them 15-10 and play the kind of defense they did, you got to give them the credit for that.
1: Obviously, small sample size, but could be gearing up to be an interesting early part of the season for the Tar Heels. Earlier on ESPN Radio on game night are Mark Zeno and Mia O'Brien.
15: That looked like a Bill Belichick win because of one stat and one stat only. We could certainly talk about the fumbles and the fact that they lost the turnover margin, but they won the game. We could certainly talk about Bobby Petrino, the offense, the rushing yards maybe leaving a little bit to be desired. But for me, the point that said to me, Bill Belichick has gotten through to these kids, 3-11, three penalties on UNC, offense, defense, special teams as a collective, compared to 11 penalties for Sonny Dykes' his Horned Frogs.
16: It was a very Belichickian win. I mean, it had all the markings of one. It was strong defense. It was smart football. It was taking advantage of another team's mistakes. It was not beating yourself. And that's what good coaching is all about.
15: If there is a world, Zeno, where UNC goes to Clemson, they knock off the Tigers, they are 3-0, hosting Notre Dame on Saturday, October 3rd, what is the conversation around UNC?
16: That they're much improved.
15: Not that they're on a trajectory to the college football playoff.
16: No. If they go into Clemson 2-0 and they pull off an upset there, and then they have Notre Dame on deck, I mean, you know, a 3-0 UNC team might be one of the more surprising things we didn't expect to see early on in the college football season.
1: Up next for North Carolina, East Tennessee State. That's in a couple of weeks before that matchup with Clemson on September 19th. NFL cutting down its rosters, college football season underway. Like any good Venn diagram, there's overlap between the two. LSU alone is in line for three players who were released by NFL teams. Certainly not cut and dry, though. The SEC says it will comply with the order from a state judge in Louisiana that prohibits the conference and Commissioner Greg Sankey from punishing schools, but the conference says it will certainly defend its legal rights when they go into court on Thursday. Sticky situation all around. ESPN's Mark Schlabaugh.
17: I don't think we're going to know until Friday. I was told after Darren Heitner and some other attorneys made some statements to keep in mind that, you know, SEC teams don't finalize their rosters until Friday. So even if if LSU added these guys on Monday, you know, they wouldn't be in violation until Friday. I know their legal counsel, the league's legal counsel, sent out a note to ADs saying we're going to, you know, honor these state court rulings, but I don't think by any means they're ready to stand down. They could file a federal lawsuit this week challenging those state rulings. And from what I've been told by other attorneys who are not involved in this case, but have been involved in other NCAA cases, that the SEC would have a really good chance of winning in court, you know, arguing that they can enforce their own rules. I'm just surprised Lane, and I know Lane pretty well, I'm just surprised Lane is going to die on this hill.
18: Are you surprised, Schlabaugh?
17: I guess not. I mean, I guess if anybody was going to do it, it was going to be Lane.
18: Right.
17: And Lane says he's not involved, but come on, it just so happened to be filed in Baton Rouge in front of a friendly LSU judge with Ole Miss players involved. I wonder two things, Peter. Is he worried his roster is not good enough? And is he worried his roster is not good enough to beat Ole Miss and Oxford? Or he's just sticking it to the Rebels one more time.
19: What is the College Football Playoff Committee? Can they go out there, or the College Football Playoff as an entity itself go, hey, listen, we won't consider you at this point? Is that a backfill option that the College Football Playoff could do right now going forward?
17: I think from a legal standpoint, the SEC probably feels like their intra-conference transfer rule, which would prohibit those guys from going from Ole Miss to LSU after the spring, would be more enforceable because that was already in place. Like this, you can't have pros was just added in the last week or so. And so the plaintiffs could argue you just made up the rule to penalize us. Mm-hmm. But I feel unfortunate for some of these people in the class of 2022 because it's obvious they're getting the short end of the stick, but it's just bad timing. You got to have opportunities for graduating high school athletes. And those kids have been getting, you know, squeezed for the last couple of years because you guys got so many guys playing 5, 6, 7 years.
19: Yeah.
17: When we all woke up on January 1st, we thought there were two things you couldn't do to continue to participate in college athletics, and that was gambling on your own team and going pro. And it just seems like every day something else happens that leaves you shaking your head. It's just when Congress and lawyers get involved, they usually screw things up.
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20: The 1-0. Swing and a ball drilled. Right center field. That one back, and that one is gone. Pete Crow Armstrong is second of the night. 5 homers in the last 2 games. And the Cubs are within 2 at 7-5.
1: Our Boog Shabby right here on ESPN Radio. 7-5 would be as close as the Cubs would get. Reds win the Sunday night game at Wrigley, but Pete Crow Armstrong with the 2 homers. MVP, right? Our analyst, Doug Glanville.
21: I'd say right now he's got the offensive edge on Shohei Ohtani, and that says a lot right there. But it's the pitching question, and because Ohtani's not pitching, that was always the way that Ohtani would just put the exclamation point on his dominance is that he was already offensively on his own the MVP. And then he's like, oh, by the way, you know, he has a 2.9 ERA and he's pitched in 17 games. That was just like, okay, that's just more than enough. Now, you know, he's been on the shelf on the pitching side and, you know, and he's not, I don't know when he's going to come back. And that opens the door for Pete Carranza being able to have a better offensive season, which he is right now. And so that's why he's in the driver's seat.
1: PCA, two homers on Sunday, five in the last two games. Yankees, a 16-1 rout of the Red Sox, largest win over Boston since 2000. As for the American League wild card, Yankees and Red Sox holding the top two spots. Guardians holding that third spot.
20: The 1-0 swung on and lifted high and deep right field. Way back there, home run, Jose! 9-1.
1: Guardians go on to win 11-1 over Kansas City. WTAM with the call. Guardians winning eight of their last 10. Fifth game this season where they've been in double digits. Up next, saying goodbye. SportsCenter All Night continues. It's ESPN Radio.
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14: 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Little League World Series Championship Sunday in Williamsport. That was the focus, the game. Didn't go without notice, though. It was bittersweet to say goodbye to our buddy Carl Ravage after decades at the worldwide leader.
15: This afternoon, Little League honored our Carl Ravage for his incredible commitment to this event. 20 years covering the games here in Williamsport, 33 at ESPN. Ravi, you mean so much to the story of ESPN and all of us. And for more, we go to our guy, Eduardo Perez.
16: Yeah, and Carl, you've been our quarterback. You've been our leader, our mentor, and the best teammate we can all have. You mean so much to the people in front of the camera and behind the camera as well. And personally, you've been my rock. So I appreciate everything that you have done to make us look damn good on TV.
17: I appreciate
16: but
17: that.
16: But most importantly,
17: yes,
16: it's the friendship that matters.
17: No question about
16: Thank
17: it.
16: Thank you.
17: Thank you very much. You're the best. You all are Thank the best. You. I've said it to everybody that would listen. This Little League World Series means so much to me, but it's really always been about the kids. I love what I do, and I love the people I do it with. So thank you very much. You're the man.
18: Ravi, you told me to be myself from day one, man, and I really appreciate everything you've done for me, dude.
17: Well,
18: coming into here not knowing exactly what to do and being with you guys, man, it's an honor. It's a privilege, and I thank you so much as well.
19: Hey, my entry into baseball was with you. Baseball tonight,
17: yes.
19: Your heart, your passion from Little League, you were synonymous with this sport, Rav, forever.
17: You're going to make me cry, so thank you all.
16: Great call, and make sure Todd keeps catching those balls here.
18: I'm ready.
17: Love you guys. Thank you, Eduardo. Thank you guys very much. I appreciate that. More than you know.
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21: Jay, we begin with the championship of the Little League World Series, where Nevada came up short against Curaçao, as heard and seen on ABC, with Carl Ravage on the call for his final game.
17: Felix will try to end it right here. Jace Ward with the bases loaded. 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
7: And the island country of Curaçao lands the biggest fish. They are Little League World Series champions for 2026.
8: Number four.
21: From Little League to the pros in a jumbled AL wildcard race, Baltimore stayed within a game of the last spot in the AL with a win over the A's with the help of a Gunnar Henderson homer. Call on WBAL.
22: Here's the pitch. Gunnar smashes this deep to right field. Forget about it. It's long gone. A two-homer game for Henderson, and Baltimore seizes the lead in the fifth. Gunnar goes off. 3-for-3, and it's the second Earl Weaver special of the game. 7-5 Baltimore.
8: Number three.
21: In Toronto, Max Scherzer continues to climb on the all-time strikeout list. The Blue Jays climbed to within a game and a half of the last playoff spot by beating the Mariners. Here's strikeout number 10 on the day, courtesy of Sportsnet 590, The Fan.
23: 2-2 pitch.
22: Swing and a miss, strike three. 10 strikeouts for Scherzer. He stands alone with the ninth most strikeouts in Major League history. 3,535.
8: Number two.
21: While the Yankees and Red Sox battle for positioning, they remain behind the first place Rays in the AL East. Tampa won its fourth in a row as Johnny DeLuca and company finished off a sweep of the Padres. The call from 620 WDAE.
23: Caminero's short lead and the pitch. Fly ball down the left field line towards the corner, giving chase is Taylor. Back near the pole, jumps up and up over the wall. He did not catch it. He knocked it over the wall. It's a two-run homer, and the Rays have tied it up. Johnny DeLuca with a two-run home run down the left field line.
8: Number one.
21: Finally to Washington, where the Marlins powered their way past the Nationals as they look to stay within striking distance in the NL wildcard race. More from 104.3 WQAM.
23: 2-1.
22: That one hammered out to left field and deep. Lyle pushing back at the track, at the wall, and it's gone! A two-run home run for Otto Lopez. This thing unraveled on top Cosgrove, and it's 6-2 fish in the top of the ninth.
24: There's not many fans here, but the volume of the boos here is crazy. Wow.
25: Marlins didn't do much for the first eight innings in Washington, but in the ninth, six runs, and they get the win. Scottie Scheffler rallies and gets the win at the Tour Championship to wrap up the golf season. Got off the course. Didn't go straight to reporters, though.
26: They're like, we got a couple minutes. And I was like, all right, let me just go inside so I can get some air conditioning. And then there was an open bar right there, and I was like, all right, I'm grabbing a beer. It tasted great. Yeah, it's fun. I don't really drink very often. My wife and my manager were like, wow, I haven't seen you have a beer in a long time. And it's like, yeah, well, season's over now. I'm going to have a beer.
25: $10 million and a beer. Rams. Get a key member of the defense back. That's next. 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
5: Aaron Donald has two words for us.
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5: Red Sox and Yankees wrap up their series in the Bronx, and at least one team came to play.
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9: 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So much so, Shel Reeve calls the timeout.
5: The unstoppable force is, well, unstoppable.
10: A closing 4-under, 66, 16-under par, and barring a miracle from Victor Hovland here at 18, Scottie Scheffler will win the Tour Championship for 2026.
5: Plus, not bad for an old man.
10: Swing and a miss, strike three. 10 strikeouts for Scherzer. He stands alone with the ninth most strikeouts in Major League history.
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11: 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Sunday was a day to make the cut in the NFL or return to the NFL. No cut for the Tour Championship, but it's a familiar name that gets the win in Atlanta. Speaking of shots that will earn you a win in Atlanta.
12: And the pitch to Olsen. Swung on, hit hard. Down the first baseline, fair ball, game over. Matt Olsen hooked one right inside the bag. And the Braves win it in extra innings.
11: 680 The Fan, Matt Olsen, the walk-off single. Second walk-off hit this season. Didn't have any walk-off hits in his first four seasons with the Braves. They beat the Rockies 3-2 in 10. Atlanta's seventh consecutive win. Braves with a five-game lead in the NL East over the Phillies. Closest division in baseball is the AL West. Astros and Rangers. Houston on the road in New York facing the Mets.
12: Diaz a tying run off second, the 0-1. And Wade hits it in the air and pretty deep to right. Back on it is Bench at the wall. Looking up. See you later! Pinch hit, two-run homer for Lamont Wade Jr. And the Astros are on top by a score of 4-3. He hit that off the facing of the second deck.
11: That came in the sixth inning, KBME. Astros double up the Mets 6-3. Third straight

0: Scott Peterson rounding the bases with his 24th home run of the season, and the Rangers' lead grows. It's now Texas 5, Milwaukee 2.
1: They'd go on to a 7-4 win over the Brewers, 105-3 the Fan. Rangers snapping a four-game losing streak. They get the win over Milwaukee. Astros remain two games ahead of the Rangers for the lead in the AL West. Sunday night baseball in Chicago. Reds had some offense.
2: Pitch. Swing and a ball drilled center field. Pete Crow Armstrong is back. He's back some more, and that one is gone. Home run, Sal Stewart, his 31st of the year. And Stewart will touch them all. It's 7-3 Cincinnati. This kid's having some kind of season.
1: 7-3 there. Reds go on to a 7-5 win over the Cubs. Cincinnati hitting four homers in the game, 10 in the series. Cubs scoring five in the loss. 60% of that offense coming from their MVP candidate.
2: The 3-2. Swing and a high fly ball right field. That one back on its way, and it is gone. Pico Armstrong, a leadoff homer as he hammered that one out of here over the right field wall.
3: The 1-0.
2: Swing and a ball drilled. Right center field. That one back, and that one is gone. His second of the night. Five homers in the last two games. And the Cubs are within two at 7-5.
1: Five homers in the last two games. Two homers on Sunday comes in the Cubs' loss to the Reds. But Pete Crow Armstrong hitting two more. Back to Wrigley and our crew for MLB on ESPN Radio. John Shambi, Doug Glanville, Boog.
2: All right, Jay, thanks very much. Well, the Reds end up winning the game, but Pete Crow Armstrong, two more homers, five homers in the last two games, and a guy who right now, Doug, I think you'd say is the National League MVP.
4: I mean, it's very clear that his name is going to be there for great debate with Shohei Ohtani, and the question is Ohtani's pitching. You know, it's been a separator for a while, and mostly offensively he's still been in a class by himself, so it was kind of easier, but this season it's not the case. Pete Crow Armstrong has the offensive advantage, and he's a tremendous defender out there, which adds to the question marks about is pitching enough, especially when Ohtani's only pitched about half the season. So Pete Crow Armstrong is doing it all right now. The power, the speed, the gold glove defense, the incredible base running. And he's gotten so many big hits for the Cubs, you know, whether it's walk-offs or leadoff home runs. I mean, there's no aspect of his game that isn't having this high impact, and that is the mark of a most valuable player.
2: Cubs blow an opportunity to gain some ground on the Brewers, so they remain eight back. How do you assess the Cubs' opportunity? They have seven left head-to-head with the Brewers, including the first of four tomorrow night here in Chicago.
4: Well, Craig Counsell talked about before the game, he's like, we have to really see it as one game at a time. You know, they'd love to win, you know, six out of seven, or, you know, put themselves in a different position. But it's tough. The Brewers are a really good team, and they're on a pace to win over 100 games. So that makes it a challenge to try to do it in one game and try to catch up the deficit. So, but it's fun. The rivalry is deep. It's a lot of excitement. We've done those series in the postseason, and we know that those teams are well matched and their fan bases are going to be out.
2: Yeah, there's no question about it. So the Reds win it here, and again, the final 7-5, despite two home runs from Pete Crow Armstrong. For Doug Glanville, I'm John Shambi right here on your home for every game of the postseason, Major League Baseball on ESPN Radio and ESPN app. Now we send it back to Jay Reynolds in the studio.
1: All right, Boog, Pete Crow Armstrong, 14 homers this month, most by a Cubs player in a calendar month since Alfonso Soriano in 2007. PCA, two more homers on Sunday, perhaps moving into the driver's seat in the MVP race, as you mentioned. Conventional wisdom suggesting Shohei Ohtani has the edge since he's a pitcher, but are you a pitcher if your team doesn't need you to pitch?
5: Would it just be simply better for him to focus on being the best hitter he can be for them, because they don't really need him as a pitcher? Blake Snell, Yamamoto, Garrett Skubal, Tyler Glasnow, Roky Sasaki. On the other hand, the Dodger offense has stunk since the All-Star break. 22nd out of 30 teams in runs scored,

0: a display on Sunday. They need Shohei Ohtani to be much more offensively prolific than they need for him to pitch.
1: And Sunday against the Tigers, Shohei Ohtani, seventh game this season, going 0-for-5 or worse. But the Dodgers did have offense.
2: Valdez is 0-1.
3: Teoscar tees off in the air to deep left field. Tail time here in Motown. Oh, a long home run for Teoscar Hernandez to break the tie and make it 3-1 Dodgers here in the top of the sixth.
1: AM 570 LA Sports. Dodgers a 6-1 win over the Tigers. 28th series win this season for LA. 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
4: Aaron Donald will be joining up with Myles Garrett as part of a Rams pass rush. He's coming out of retirement.
5: And then the Rams did that massive trade for Myles Garrett. And earlier this week, it became clear that he wanted to return to the Rams.
1: Speaking of L.A., not a major surprise, but Sunday, on the day that the 53-man rosters became official, Aaron Donald makes it official and comes out of retirement. The defensive tackle getting a one-year, $20 million deal. ESPN insider Adam Schefter.
6: Truth of the matter is, if you spoke to the Rams today at noon Pacific time, 3 p.m. Eastern, Aaron Donald just left their facility, said goodbye, left, and they thought, this is not going to work out. He may not be coming back. That was the feeling within the organization. There were doubts that had crept into their thinking, and they definitely were not convinced as of 3 o'clock Eastern that he was coming back. And lo and behold, an hour later, he announces on Instagram that he is returning to the Rams. So I think he knew what he was doing, and he just decided not to share that with the Rams. Why would a player spend this summer preparing to return to football if he wound up not returning and playing at all? That wouldn't make sense. He was working out. He was trying to get back in football shape. He was doing all those things. All the signs pointed to him coming back, but he still needed to feel good. He still needed to have his body right. He still needed his wife to sign off on it. He still needed to agree to a contract. There were a lot of things that had to get done, even though a lot of people ultimately thought it would get to this spot, which it eventually did, even to the surprise of some of the Rams officials.
1: $20 million deal has playoff incentives that can raise the total value to $30 million. Donald retired in March of 2024 after 10 seasons, all of them with the Rams, who drafted him number 13 overall in 2014. And now he's returning for another run.
7: To be honest with you, you know, it was on and off for a while, but I think we knew this decision about 2 weeks. You know, I know the world was saying all types of different things and nobody knew what was going on, but, you know, I kind of knew for 2 weeks and then I talked to Sean every single week, damn near every day. So we stayed in contact. I gave him all my updates, how I was feeling, how things was going. So I know he got annoyed with asking all the questions in camp every damn day. So I felt bad for him at that point. But, you know, I was doing everything I needed to do to get myself a peace of mind and see if I can do it. So wasn't no rushing. Just wanted to take my time and make the right decision, right? Because once you choose to come back, you're all the way back in. Can't be halfway in. Got to be all the way in it. So had to get to that point where I felt like I will feel like I'm 100% committed to playing football again. You know, because last 2 years been amazing, right? Building things that I've been building, working on what I've been working on, kind of working from home and, you know, jumping back in the fire, playing football again. So really had to sit back, think about it, not just from the physical aspect, from the mental aspect as well. So everything just played out how it played out, and we're here now.
1: Aaron Donald now back in the NFL, back with the Rams. And as for what's exciting about this next chapter?
7: Just being here, being a part of this team, potentially doing something special, you know, that's what it's about. You know, I think so. The Super Bowl being back at SoFi kind of excites you too. But, you know, it's a long process to even get to that point. You know, you can't jump past the process and the grind that you got to go through to get to that. Obviously, that's the end goal you want to do. But, you know, I'm just present and I'm here and I'm glad to be here. And I'm just going to work, get myself where I need to be, earn my position wherever that is and whatever my role is, and just do it at a high level.
1: Aaron Donald back after being out of the NFL, and he rejoins the Rams as expected. 3-time Defensive Player of the Year, 8-time First Team All-Pro, 10-time Pro Bowl selection, and the 2014 Defensive Rookie of the Year. Now part of a defensive front that also includes Myles Garrett. Rams are the only team to head into a season with multiple players who won multiple Defensive Player of the Year awards. Aaron Donald, heading back to the NFL after being out of the league. Ditto for OBJ. Odell Beckham Jr. makes the 53-man roster for the New York Giants after a season out of the NFL. When he signed in the spring, new coach John Harbaugh said there was no guaranteed roster spot. He'd have to earn it. Earlier on ESPN Radio, our Giants reporter, Jordan Ronan.
2: He showed a lot this summer, and most importantly, because remember, he hasn't played in 2 years. He's had a bunch of injuries, twice ACL, once broken leg. Number one is he's proved he was able to stay healthy. Did not miss a single practice this summer.
1: Beckham, drafted by the Giants in 2014, as you heard, didn't miss a practice. Proved he could still get open. Earlier on ESPN Radio, Ted Wynn from The Athletic on game night.
8: I really doubted that he could make the roster when he got signed. But just watching him in preseason, he's still pretty explosive, or he got some of his explosion back. Still a very deceptive route runner. And I kind of think he might be able to even make an impact on this Giants roster. We don't know where Malik Nabers is going to be coming off of his injury. And this is not a very talented team when it comes to receivers. So, OBJ at his age coming back, coming back with a team that drafted him, I think it'd be a pretty cool story to see if he could be productive this season.
1: Beckham, 33 years old, last played for the Miami Dolphins during the 2024 season. SportsCenter all night, ESPN Radio, U.S. Open in full swing, in the spotlight Sunday night on Arthur Ashe, the men's four seed, Novak Djokovic, playing in his 20th opening round match in New York.
9: If you ask me if I'm prepared, I feel like I am, as best as I can be. Let's see how it goes. The opening matches are always, for me, particularly in the last few years, quite challenging.
1: Djokovic saying he felt prepared. As it would turn out, this opening round match would prove to be one of those matches he described as challenging.
10: It's a fitting ending as he hustles up to finish off the 24-time major winner.
11: 5-7, 4-6, 6-2, 6-1.
10: 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Agonizing night for Novak Djokovic and his many millions of fans.
1: Mariano Navone outlasting Djokovic in five sets, winning 6-1 in the fifth in a match that took just over 4.5 hours. Djokovic with his first career loss in the first round of the U.S. Open. He's now 19-1. With the loss by Djokovic, it means this U.S. Open is now the first major since the French Open in 2003 to not have Djokovic, Roger Federer, or Rafael Nadal in the second round. Tough night on the hard court for Djokovic. Record-setting night on the hard wood. That's next. SportsCenter All Night continues. It's ESPN Radio.
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1: 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WNBA, ahead of the FIBA World Cup break, Atlanta Dream seeing a bit of a milestone in their win over the Lynx.
24: And Angel Reese just broke the record. Another one. That's her 10th rebound and 13th point. So she now has 29 double-doubles on the season.
25: The record being the single-season double-double record.
1: Angel Reese, 29th double-double of the season. It was on NBA TV. Dream beat the Lynx 89-81. Lynx failing to clinch the number one overall seed in the playoffs. But Reese, with that double-double, passes Alyssa Thomas for the most in WNBA history in a season. She spoke with NBA TV.
26: Angel, a disappointing loss this past Friday, but the sense of urgency, the fire this team played with, how would you define it for the response for the number one team?
27: Yeah, we didn't feel good about that last game. We wanted to go into the break feeling good. I mean, this is the number one team coming in here, so everybody got to lace their shoes up and be ready. And I think we all came together tonight and played great.
26: I mean, come on. More WNBA history, Angel. Every single time I talk to you, the most double-doubles in a season. I know you said it doesn't matter if we don't win, but you got the dub and you continue to make history. How do you put into context what you're doing, girl?
27: I'm just grateful and I'm thankful. This opportunity is the opportunity of a lifetime. Being able to play this game every single day, I wake up and I'm blessed. And I'm so happy to be in Atlanta. I'm excited. We're about to go to the World Cup. I'm excited to go with Ryan. So just so many blessings in my life, and I'm just super grateful.
26: Speaking of Ryan and the back-to-back threes, I saw you like just fuel so much energy into her. What's it like playing with Ryan?
27: I told her, shoot or shoot. She didn't make a shot the first half, and I felt like she was a little down. So just putting confidence into her, pouring into her. I tell you, I'm going to need you. I need you every single time. If you miss, baby, I'm going to get the rebound. Don't worry. So I told her to keep shooting, and she came out big for us tonight. I'm so happy for her.
26: And DeWanna Bonner.
27: Yes.
26: I mean, come on. That new addition. What did you feel on the court with DB now in the squad?
27: Her energy. I told her her first shot was going to hit like crack. And it felt really good when she hit that three that I passed to her. It felt really good. So I'm really happy to have her. She's a great bet. And I'm super excited to, when I get back, to be with her more and four more games into the playoffs.
26: I got to ask. ask you, Angel, it's your debut going into the World Cup. What does this mean to you?
27: It means everything. To be able to take this Atlanta off and still represent them, but also to play for something bigger, to play for USA and go compete for gold with some of the best, to be one of 12, to compete with the best, but also to compete aside with Ryan is really, really cool, and I'm really grateful and I'm really excited. So, go USA!
26: We are rooting for you. Bring back gold. Congratulations.
27: Thank you.
1: And she heads off after the win for the Dream, the 8-point win over the Lynx. Atlanta with three players with a double-double on Sunday. Angel Reese with her 29th. Golden State chasing Minnesota for the top seed.
0: Deflection by Inksler. Five on the shot clock. Hayes wants to make something happen. Southpaw throws it up and it goes in.
2: It's just a tough bucket over two in that zone.
0: And then she flexes. Let's everybody know she's got 18 points here in Portland.
1: WNBA League pass. Valkyries an 86-69 win over the Fire, their fourth straight game holding an opponent under 70. Valkyries a couple of games behind the Lynx for the top seed. Wings 97-71 over the Sun. Wings 24 wins this season, tied for the second most in any season in franchise history. Sparks a 90-74 win over the Storm. Seattle with a 16th double-digit loss this season, second most in the WNBA behind Toronto. Sports Center All Night, ESPN Radio. The golf season, the FedEx Cup wrapping up on Sunday with the final round of the Tour Championship.
3: Well, he's going to tap this in, and that will be a par for Scottie Scheffler, a closing 4-under, 66, 16-under par, and barring a miracle from Victor Hovland here at 18, Scottie Scheffler will win the Tour Championship for 2026 and become a FedEx Cup champion, the ultimate prize on the PGA Tour for the second time, proving once again, all season long, there's nobody better than Scottie Scheffler.
4: Victor Hovland has chosen to lay up with his second shot, and so that means Scottie Scheffler is the winner of the 2026 Tour Championship, and with that, he takes the PGA Tour's ultimate prize, the FedEx Cup, for the second time for Scottie.
1: It was on SiriusXM PGA Tour Radio. Scottie Scheffler trailed by three strokes entering the final round. He wins the $10 million first place prize. Victor Hovland shoots a 2 over 72 to win it, while Scheffler shoots a 4 under 66.
5: Yeah, golf course changed a little bit today. The pins were in some really tough spots, and we got a little bit of wind, which made things, you know, I think more challenging for a lot of the guys. And I was able to get off to a really good start. You know, I made a nice par on one, great shot into two, and then, you know, a really nice putt there on four. You know, I made mistakes, I'd say, on six and seven, but after that, I played some really solid golf and was able to finish the tournament off.
1: With the $10 million, Scheffler passes Tiger Woods for first all-time on the PGA Tour career earnings list. Seventh player since 1980 to hold the career PGA Tour money lead, joining Tiger Woods, Davis Love III, Greg Norman, Tom Kite, Tom Watson, and Jack Nicklaus. Scottie Scheffler finishes 16-under to win the Tour Championship. Heading back to the NFL, that's next. 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
1: Reaction to what we saw this weekend in the NFL. That's coming up this morning on Unsportsmanlike. 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
1: Scottie Scheffler wins the Tour Championship and the $10 million prize coming from behind in the final round on Sunday. Novak Djokovic loses in the first round at the U.S. Open. First time that's happened in his two decades there. Cut down day in the NFL, but also a day to add to your roster.
2: Aaron Donald is back.
3: Good to be able to get Aaron back into the mix. It's going to be a day at a time for us, and then we'll see what that ramp-up period looks like, but we're obviously excited to be able to have him back.
4: Just wanted to take my time and make the right decision, right? Because once you choose to come back, you're all the way back in. Can't be halfway in. Got to be all the way in it. So everything just played out how it played out, and we're here now.
5: There were a lot of things that had to get done, even though a lot of people ultimately thought it would get to this spot, which it eventually did, even to the surprise of some of the Rams officials.
1: Aaron Donald makes it official, says he's back, returning to the Rams after being away from the NFL. His former and current coach, Sean McVay.
3: It's the greatest team sport that there is. Obviously, Miles and Aaron get a ton of credit that's been deserved and earned throughout the course of their career, but those other guys on the front are pretty damn good, too. And so I think the beauty of the unit is the unit. Those guys are incredible parts of it, but so are Byron Young and Josiah Stewart and Dez Johnson on the outside. So are Kobe Turner, Braden Fisk, Puna Ford, and Tyler Davis on the inside. And so that's a pretty cool thing, because you're going to need a bunch of guys up front, and those two guys, in addition to those guys I just named, you feel really good. And it's how do we come together as a group and how do we play great team football?
1: Aaron Donald is 35 years old, has 111 sacks, second most among primary defensive tackles in a career behind John Randall's 137.5 since sacks became official in the early 80s.
4: Oh, that was a huge part. I think that the D-line group alone, you talk about the interior guys, and then you got B.Y., and then you bring guys like Myles Garrett, out here, right? I already thought it was a stacked D-line with Verse. Obviously, things transpire and happen, and then you bring a guy like Myles Garrett, a generational talent, and it's like, that can be fun, right? And, obviously what they did on the back end with bringing, certain pieces they need at the secondary, man, and I think this is a complete team with me here or without me here. So for me to even have the opportunity to be a part of this, be with this team, I take nothing for granted. It's a blessing to be, retired from the game for 2 years and had the opportunity to come back and be a part of something special, And nothing's promised, nothing's guaranteed, but I'm willing to trying to get to that ultimate goal, what it is, day by day, week by week, and just stack them days.
1: Aaron Donald will be part of that defensive front that also includes the aforementioned Myles Garrett. ESPN Rams reporter Lindsay Theory.
6: To me, it was always about when, not if. Now, all of that being said, not surprising, though, it did get kind of a little intense at the end. A little interesting, wondering, well, maybe he's not coming back, but this certainly always seemed the direction it was going.
7: Everyone's excited, and I get that, and you should be. He's going to be one of the most fun defensive lines to watch when they're out there together, Myles Garrett and Aaron Donald. But he hasn't played in 2 years, so the expectation that he's going to play 80% of the snaps is unreasonable, at least early on. What are you expecting from Donald from a participation standpoint early on?
6: Yeah, I would imagine there might be a ramp-up period for him, right? He's been out of football activities for more than 2 years. The interesting part about him is when he retired, he was very much still at the top of his game. Like, this is not a guy that was on the decline and decided to hang it up. Like, he was still right there at the best of the best. So I would imagine a little bit of a ramp-up period. But, and Sean McVay has said it, and we've covered Aaron for years and years out here, and we know what his standard is. Aaron Donald does not do anything less than the Aaron Donald standard. So he's not coming back to be, like, a guy who comes off, comes on the field for third down. Like, this is a guy who's going to be out there. Like, if he's coming back, he's coming back to be Aaron Donald, not a shell of Aaron Donald, not, Aaron Donald, kind of in the twilight zone, just along for the ride. So I would expect, again, there to be a little bit of a ramp-up period, but Aaron is often comes back as Aaron, and I think that's what we should all expect, because that's what he expects out of himself.
8: Okay, so if he comes back as Aaron Donald, and he comes back as he and probably we expect, what are the reasonable expectations for this Rams football team?
6: the expectation before Aaron Donald came back was that this is the Super Bowl favorite. So now with Aaron Donald back, it's like this is a Super Bowl favorite. Like a lock as a favorite, the favorite, the more favorite. I mean, this just makes their defense. This is a team that made a lot of moves over the offseason. Obviously, they add Myles Garrett to that defense. Trent McDuffie, they bring in Jalen Watson. They already have really strong young talent in Byron Young, Braden Fisk. So this is a defense that, you know, needed to improve over the offseason, and not that it improved exponentially. And then you add in Aaron Donald, you guys. So this is like the favorite of the favorite of the Super Bowl.
1: Aaron Donald back with the Rams. Favorites to win Super Bowl 61, according to DraftKings Sportsbook. And that was prior to Aaron Donald returning. Also on Sunday, Odell Beckham Jr. makes the New York Giants 53-man roster. Micah Parsons will open the season on the PUP list. Titans waive former starting quarterback Will Levis. Dolphins trade for Packers. Kyle McCord to be their QB2. Packers running back Josh Jacobs placed on the commissioner's exempt list after a misdemeanor charge in a domestic incident. The Browns trimming their roster, but didn't cut or trade any of the quarterbacks. They're carrying Deshaun Watson, Shedeur Sanders, and Taylen Green, and the quarterbacks on their 53-man roster. Quarterback Dylan Gabriel placed on injured reserve, designated him to return. He's got a back injury. He'll be eligible to return after the first four games of the season. Injured in the preseason finale against the Patriots, where he did complete 12 of his 15 passes, including three touchdowns. And it continues to never be easy with the quarterback situation in Cleveland. ESPN analyst Mike Tannenbaum.
9: Cleveland's decision the other day looked bad when they said Deshaun Watson was going to start. Mm-hmm. I think it looks worse. Like, Todd Monken's a good coach. Yes. Give him those three young quarterbacks. Start Shedeur. Dylan Gabriel did look good. Like, I thought he played with good fundamentals. Thought his eye level was excellent. He was accurate. He threw with good anticipation. He's small by NFL standards. That may be a fatal flaw at the end of the day. But go with those three young guys and don't look back. Please tell me the one quarterback in the history of our league that was suspended for 11 games, played 19 games in 6 years, had season-ending shoulder surgery, then tore his Achilles tendon twice, was going to be a free agent, and played really good football. Like, I think Deshaun Watson playing well this year in 17 games is improbable.
1: We'll see how that pays off as the season continues and what will happen with the Browns. They open up on the road in Jacksonville in week one. Sports Center All Night, ESPN Radio.
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13: It's really happy, Bill, come out here and start the season off on the right note. We got a lot of stuff to clean up, but at least we can do it in the victory column.
1: North Carolina gets a season-opening win this weekend in Ireland, beating TCU in Dublin. 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
14: I'm going to give Bill Belichick's team the credit. I thought they were excellent for the final three quarters on defense. And, you know, yes, there were certainly some mistakes that TCU made, a lot of penalties. But, you know, you look at what North Carolina was last year, and to come back after losing by 34 points to that same program a year later and then beat them 15-10 and play the kind of defense they did, you got to give them the credit for that.
1: Obviously, small sample size, but could be gearing up to be an interesting early part of the season for the Tar Heels. Earlier on ESPN Radio on game night, our Mark Zeno and Mia O'Brien.
15: That looked like a Bill Belichick win because of one stat and one stat only. We could certainly talk about the fumbles and the fact that they lost the turnover margin, but they won the game. We could certainly talk about Bobby Petrino, the offense, the rushing yards maybe leaving a little bit to be desired. But for me, the point that said to me, Bill Belichick has gotten through to these kids, 3-11, three penalties on UNC, offense, defense, special teams as a collective, compared to 11 penalties for Sonny Dykes' his Horned Frogs.
16: It was a very Belichickian win. I mean, it had all the markings of one. It was strong defense. It was smart football. It was taking advantage of another team's mistakes. It was not beating yourself. And that's what good coaching is all about.
15: If there is a world, Zeno, where UNC goes to Clemson, they knock off the Tigers, they are 3-0, hosting Notre Dame on Saturday, October 3rd, what is the conversation around UNC?
16: That they're much improved.
15: Not that they're on a trajectory to the college football playoff.
16: No. If they go into Clemson 2-0 and they pull off an upset there, and then they have Notre Dame on deck, I mean, you know, a 3-0 UNC team might be one of the more surprising things we didn't expect to see early on in the college football season.
1: Up next for North Carolina, East Tennessee State. That's in a couple of weeks before that matchup with Clemson on September 19th. NFL cutting down its rosters, college football season underway. Like any good Venn diagram, there's overlap between the two. LSU alone is in line for three players who were released by NFL teams. Certainly not cut and dry, though. The SEC says it will comply with the order from a state judge in Louisiana that prohibits the conference and Commissioner Greg Sankey from punishing schools. But the conference says it will certainly defend its legal rights when they go into court on Thursday. Sticky situation all around. ESPN's Mark Schlabaugh.
17: I don't think we're going to know until Friday. I was told after Darren Heitner and some other attorneys made some statements to keep in mind that, you know, SEC teams don't finalize their rosters until Friday. So even if if LSU added these guys on Monday, you know, they wouldn't be in violation until Friday. I know their legal counsel, the league's legal counsel, sent out a note to ADs saying we're going to, you know, honor these state court rulings, but I don't think by any means they're ready to stand down. They could file a federal lawsuit this week challenging those state rulings. And from what I've been told by other attorneys who are not involved in this case, but have been involved in other NCAA cases, that the SEC would have a really good chance of winning in court, you know, arguing that they can enforce their own rules. I'm just surprised Lane, and I know Lane pretty well, I'm just surprised Lane is going to die on this hill.
18: Are you surprised, Schlabaugh?
17: I guess if anybody was going to do it, it was going to be Lane.
18: Right.
17: And Lane says he's not involved, but come on, it just so happened to be filed in Baton Rouge in front of a friendly LSU judge with Ole Miss players involved. I wonder two things, Peter. Is he worried his roster is not good enough? And is he worried his roster is not good enough to beat Ole Miss and Oxford? Or he's just sticking it to the Rebels one more time.
19: What is the College Football Playoff Committee? Can they go out there, or the College Football Playoff as an entity itself go, hey, listen, we won't consider you at this point? Is that a backfill option that the College Football Playoff could do right now going forward?
17: I think from a legal standpoint, the SEC probably feels like their intra-conference transfer rule, which would prohibit those guys from going from Ole Miss to LSU after the spring, would be more enforceable because that was already in place. Like this, you can't have pros was just added in the last week or so. And so the plaintiffs could argue you just made up the rule to penalize us. I feel unfortunate for some of these people in the class of 2022 because it's obvious they're getting the short end of the stick, but it's just bad timing. You got to have opportunities for graduating high school athletes. And those kids have been getting, you know, squeezed for the last couple of years because you guys got so many guys playing 5, 6, 7 years.
19: Yeah.
17: When we all woke up on January 1st, we thought there were two things you couldn't do to continue to participate in college athletics. And that was gambling on your own team and going pro. And it just seems like every day something else happens that leaves you shaking your head. It's just when Congress and lawyers get involved, they usually screw things up.
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20: The 1-0. Swing and a ball drill. Right center field. That one back, and that one is gone. Pete Crow Armstrong is second of the night. Five homers in the last two games. And the Cubs are within two at 7-5.
1: Our Boog Shabby right here on ESPN Radio. 7-5 would be as close as the Cubs would get. Reds win the Sunday night game at Wrigley, but Pete Crow Armstrong with the two homers. MVP, right? Our analyst, Doug Glanville.
21: I'd say right now he's got the offensive edge on Shohei Ohtani, and that says a lot right there.
0: But it's the pitching question, and because Ohtani's not pitching, that was always the way that Ohtani would just put the exclamation point on his dominance, is that he was already offensively on his own the MVP. And then he's like, oh, by the way, you know, he has a 2.9 ERA and he's pitched in 17 games. That was just like, okay, that's just more than enough. Now, you know, he's been on the shelf on the pitching side, and, you know, and he's not, I don't know when he's going to come back. And that opens the door for Pete Carron throwing, being able to have a better offensive season, which he is right now. And so that's why he's in the driver's seat.
1: PCA, two homers on Sunday, five in the last two games. Yankees, a 16-1 rout of the Red Sox, largest win over Boston since 2000. As for the American League wild card, Yankees and Red Sox holding the top two spots. Guardians holding that third spot.
20: The 1-0 swung on and lifted high and deep right field. Way back there, home run, Jose! 9-1.
1: Guardians go on to win 11-1 over Kansas City. WTAM with the call. Guardians winning 8 of their last 10. Fifth game this season where they've been in double digits. Up next, saying goodbye. SportsCenter All Night continues. It's ESPN Radio.
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1: 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Little League World Series Championship Sunday in Williamsport. That was the focus. The game didn't go without notice, though. It was bittersweet to say goodbye to our buddy Carl Ravage after decades at the worldwide leader.
2: This afternoon, Little League Honored Hour, Carl Ravage for his incredible commitment to this event. 20 years covering the games here in Williamsport, 33 at ESPN. Ravi, you mean so much to the story of ESPN and all of us. And for more, we go to our guy, Eduardo Perez.
3: Yeah, and Carl, you've been our quarterback. You've been our leader, our mentor, and the best teammate we can all have. You mean so much to the people in front of the camera and behind the camera as well. And personally, you've been my rock. So I appreciate everything that you have done to make us look damn good on TV.
4: I appreciate
3: but
4: that.
3: But most importantly,
4: yes.
3: It's the friendship that matters.
4: No question about
3: it. Thank you.
4: Thank you very much. You're the best. You all are the best. I've said it to everybody that would listen. This Little League World Series means so much to me, but it's really always been about the kids. I love what I do, and I love the people I do it with. So thank you very much. You're the man.
5: Ravi, you told me be myself from day one, man, and I really appreciate everything you've done for me, dude.
4: Well,
5: coming into here not knowing exactly what to do and being with you guys, man, it's an honor. It's a privilege, and I thank you so much as well.
6: Hey, my entry into baseball was with you. Baseball tonight,
4: yes.
6: Your heart, your passion from Little League, you were synonymous with this sport, Rav, forever.
4: You're going to make me cry, so thank you all.
3: Great call, and make sure Todd keeps catching those balls here.
5: I'm ready.
4: Thank you, Eduardo. Thank you, guys, very much. I appreciate that. More than you know.
1: Carl Ravage with a great send-off in Williamsport. As for the game, well, that's part of Sunday's Top Sounds with Ed Bankin.
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0: 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Number 5.
8: Jay, we begin with the championship of the Little League World Series, where Nevada came up short against Curaçao, as heard and seen on ABC, with Carl Ravage on the call for his final game.
4: Felix will try to end it right here. Jace Ward with the bases loaded. Swings and hits one to center field, and it is caught by Ryan. And the island country of Curaçao lands the biggest fish. They are Little League World Series champions for 2026.
0: Number 4.
8: From Little League to the pros in a jumbled AL wildcard race, Baltimore stayed within a game of the last spot in the AL with a win over the A's with the help of a Gunnar Henderson homer. Call on WBAL.
9: Here's the pitch. Gunnar smashes this deep to right field. Forget about it. It's long gone. A two-homer game for Henderson, and Baltimore seizes the lead in the fifth. Gunner goes off. 3 for 3, and it's the second Earl Weaver special of the game. 7-5 Baltimore.
0: Number 3.
8: In Toronto, Max Scherzer continues to climb on the all-time strikeout list. The Blue Jays climbed to within a game and a half of the last playoff spot by beating the Mariners. Here's strikeout number 10 on the day, courtesy of Sportsnet 590, The Fan.
10: 2-2 pitch.
9: Swing and a miss, strike 3. 10 strikeouts for Scherzer. He stands alone with the 9th most strikeouts in Major League history. 3,535.
0: Number 2.
8: While the Yankees and Red Sox battle for positioning, they remain behind the first place Rays in the AL East. Tampa won its 4th in a row as Johnny DeLuca and company finished off a sweep of the Padres. The call from 620 WDAE.
11: Caminero's short lead, and the pitch, fly ball down the left field line towards the corner, giving chases Taylor back near the pole. Jumps up and up over the wall. He did not catch it. He knocked it over the wall. It's a two-run homer, and the Rays have tied it up. Johnny DeLuca with a two-run home run down the left field line.
0: Number 1.
8: Finally to Washington, where the Marlins powered their way past the Nationals as they look to stay within striking distance in the NL wildcard race. 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
12: 2-1. That one hammered out to left field and deep. Lyle pushing back at the track, at the wall, and it's gone! Cosgrove, and it's 6-2 Fish in the top of the ninth.
10: There's not many fans here, but the volume of the boos here is crazy. Wow.
13: Marlins didn't do much for the first eight innings in Washington, but in the ninth, six runs, and they get the win. Scotty Scheffler rallies and gets the win at the Tour Championship to wrap up the golf season. Got off the course. Didn't go straight to reporters, though.
14: They're like, we got a couple minutes. And I was like, all right, let me just go inside so I can get some air conditioning. And then there was an open bar right there, and I was like, all right, I'm grabbing a beer. It tasted great. Yeah, it's fun. I don't really drink very often. My wife and my manager were like, wow, I haven't seen you have a beer in a long time. And it's like, yeah, well, season's over now. I'm going to have a beer.
13: $10 million and a beer. Rams get a key member of the defense back. That's next. 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
8: Aaron Donald has two words for us.
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1: The idea was get the deal done and then allow one of the greatest defensive tackles to ever play the game to make a decision. 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
8: Red Sox and Yankees wrap up their series in the Bronx, and at least one team came to play.
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3: 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So much so, Cheryl Reeve calls the timeout.
8: The unstoppable force is, well, unstoppable.
4: A closing 4-under, 66, 16-under par, and barring a miracle from Victor Hovland here at 18, Scottie Scheffler will win the Tour Championship for 2026.
8: Plus, not bad for an old man.
4: Swing and a miss, strike three. 10 strikeouts for Scherzer. He stands alone with the 9th most strikeouts in Major League history.
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13: 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Sunday was a day to make the cut in the NFL or return to the NFL. No cut for the Tour Championship, but it's a familiar name that gets the win in Atlanta. Speaking of shots that will earn you a win in Atlanta.
5: And the pitch to Olsen. Swung on, hit hard. Down the first baseline, fair ball, game over. Matt Olsen hooked one right inside the bag. And the Braves win it in extra innings.
13: 680, the fan, Matt Olsen, the walk-off single. Second walk-off hit this season. Didn't have any walk-off hits in his first four seasons with the Braves. They beat the Rockies 3-2 in 10. Atlanta's seventh consecutive win. Braves with a five-game lead in the NL East over the Phillies. Closest division in baseball is the AL West. Astros and Rangers. Houston on the road in New York facing the Mets.
5: Diaz a tying run off second, the 0-1. And Wade hits it in the air and pretty deep to right. Back on it is Bench at the wall looking up. See you later! Pinch hit, two-run homer for Lamont Wade Jr. And the Astros are on top by a score of 4-3. He hit that off the facing of the second deck.
13: That came in the sixth inning, KBME. Astros double up the Mets 6-3. Third straight road series win for Houston. Mets, meanwhile, seventh straight series loss against the Astros. Astros get the win in New York. As for the Rangers, they were in Milwaukee.
6: The 1-1 pitch, and that ball is hit hard to deep left. Churio going back. It's over his head, off the track, and it rolls up over the wall. Looked like it was going to bounce back into the field of play, but it actually rolled over the wall and out. It's an automatic double for Duran that scores two, and the Rangers have their first lead today and their first lead of the series, 4-2.
7: The 1-0. Jock swings, hammers one down the right field line. It's hooking towards the pole. That

0: some more, and that one is gone. Home run, Sal Stewart, his 31st of the year. And Stewart will touch them all. It's 7-3 Cincinnati. This kid's having some kind of season.
1: 7-3 there. Reds go out to a 7-5 win over the Cubs. Cincinnati hitting four homers in the game, 10 in the series. Cubs scoring five in the loss. 60% of that offense coming from their MVP candidate.
0: The 3-2. Swing and a high fly ball right field. That one back on its way. As he hammered that one out of here over the right field wall. The 1-0. Swing and a ball drilled. Right center field. That one back. And that one is gone. Pete Crow Armstrong is second of the night. Five homers in the last two games. And the Cubs are within two at 7-5.
1: Five homers in the last two games. Two homers on Sunday comes in the Cubs' loss to the Reds. But Pete Crow Armstrong hitting two more. Back to Wrigley and our crew for MLB on ESPN Radio. John Shambi, Doug Glanville, Boog.
0: All right, Jay, thanks very much. Well, the Reds end up winning the game, but Pete Crow Armstrong, two more homers, five homers in the last two games, and a guy who right now, Doug, I think you'd say is the National League MVP.
2: I mean, it's very clear that his name is going to be there for great debate with Shohei Ohtani, and the question is Ohtani's pitching. You know, it's been a separator for a while, and mostly offensively he's still been in a class by himself, so it was kind of easier, but this season it's not the case. Pete Crow Armstrong has the offensive advantage, and he's a tremendous defender out there, which adds to the question marks about is pitching enough, especially when Ohtani's only pitched about half the season. So Pete Crow Armstrong is doing it all right now. The power, the speed, the gold glove defense, the incredible base running, and he's gotten so many big hits for the Cubs, you know, whether it's walk-offs or lead-off home runs. I mean, there's no aspect of his game that isn't having this high impact, and that is the mark of a most valuable player.
0: Cubs blow an opportunity to gain some ground on the Brewers, so they remain eight back. How do you assess the Cubs' opportunity? They have seven left head-to-head with the Brewers, including the first of four tomorrow night here in Chicago.
2: Well, Craig Counsell talked about before the game, he's like, we have to really see it as one game at a time. You know, they'd love to win, you know, six out of seven, or, you know, put themselves in a different position. But it's tough. The Brewers are a really good team, and they're on a pace to win over 100 games. So that makes it a challenge to try to do it in one game and try to catch up the deficit. So, but it's fun. The rivalry is deep. It's a lot of excitement. We've done those series in the postseason, and we know that those teams are well-matched and their fan bases are going to be out.
0: Yeah, there's no question about it. So the Reds win it here, and again, the final 7-5, despite two home runs from Pete Crow Armstrong. For Doug Glanville, I'm John Shambi, right here on your home for every game of the postseason, Major League Baseball, on ESPN Radio and ESPN app. Now we send it back to Jay Reynolds in the studio.
1: All right, Boog, Pete Crow Armstrong, 14 homers this month, most by a Cubs player in a calendar month since Alfonso Soriano in 2007. PCA, two more homers on Sunday, perhaps moving into the driver's seat in the MVP race, as you mentioned. Conventional wisdom suggesting Shohei Ohtani has the edge since he's a pitcher, but are you a pitcher if your team doesn't need you to pitch?
3: Would it just be simply better for him to focus on being the best hitter he can be for them, because they don't really need him as a pitcher? Blake Snell, Yamamoto, Garrett Skubal, Tyler Glasnow, Roky Sasaki. On the other hand, the Dodger offense has stunk since the All-Star break. 22nd out of 30 teams in runs scored going into play on Sunday. They need Shohei Ohtani to be much more offensively prolific than they need for him to pitch.
1: And Sunday against the Tigers, Shohei Ohtani, seventh game this season, going 0-5 or worse. But the Dodgers did have offense.
4: Valdez is 0-1. Teoscar tees off in the air to deep left field. Tail time here in Motown. Oh, a long home run for Teoscar Hernandez to break the tie and make it 3-1 Dodgers here in the top of the sixth.
1: AM 5.

0: LA Sports. Dodgers a 6-1 win over the Tigers. 28th series win this season for LA. 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
1: Aaron Donald will be joining up with Myles Garrett as part of a Rams pass rush. He's coming out of retirement.
2: And then the Rams did that massive trade for Myles Garrett. And earlier this week, it became clear that he wanted to return to the Rams.
0: Speaking of LA, not a major surprise, but Sunday, on the day that the 53-man rosters became official, Aaron Donald makes it official and comes out of retirement. The defensive tackle getting a one-year, $20 million deal. ESPN insider Adam Schefter.
3: Truth of the matter is, if you spoke to the Rams today at noon Pacific time, 3 p.m. Eastern, Aaron Donald just left their facility, said goodbye, left, and they thought, this is not going to work out. He may not be coming back. That was the feeling within the organization. There were doubts that had crept into their thinking, and they definitely were not convinced as of 3 o'clock Eastern that he was coming back. And lo and behold, an hour later, he announces on Instagram that he is returning to the Rams. So I think he knew what he was doing, and he just decided not to share that with the Rams. Why would a player spend his summer preparing to return to football if he wound up not returning and playing at all? That wouldn't make sense. He was working out. He was trying to get back in football shape. He was doing all those things. All the signs pointed to him coming back, but he still needed to feel good. He still needed to have his body right. He still needed his wife to sign off on it. He still needed to agree to a contract. There were a lot of things that had to get done, even though a lot of people ultimately thought it would get to this spot, which it eventually did, even to the surprise of some of the Rams officials.
0: $20 million deal has playoff incentives that can raise the total value to $30 million. Donald retired in March of 2024 after 10 seasons, all of them with the Rams, who drafted him number 13 overall in 2014. And now he's returning for another run.
4: To be honest with you, you know, it was on and off for a while, but I think we knew this decision about 2 weeks. And I know the world was saying all types of different things and nobody knew what was going on, but, I kind of knew for 2 weeks and then I talked to Sean every single week, damn near every day. So we stayed in contact. I gave him all my updates, how I was feeling, how things was going. So I know he got annoyed with asking all the questions in camp every damn day. So I felt bad for him at that point. But, I was doing everything I needed to do to get myself a peace of mind and see if I can do it. So wasn't no rushing. Just wanted to take my time and make the right decision, right? Because once you choose to come back, you're all the way back in. Can't be halfway in. Got to be all the way in it. So had to get to that point where I felt like I will feel like I'm 100% committed to playing football again. You know, because last 2 years been amazing, right? Building things that I've been building, working on what I've been working on, kind of working from home and, you know, jumping back in the fire, playing football again. So really had to sit back, think about it, not just from the physical aspect, from the mental aspect as well. So everything just played out how it played out, and we're here now.
0: Aaron Donald now back in the NFL, back with the Rams. And as for what's exciting about this next chapter?
4: Just being here, being part of this team, potentially doing something special, that's what it's about. You know, I think the Super Bowl being back at SoFi kind of excites you too. But, you know, it's a long process to even get to that point. You know, you can't jump past the process and the grind that you got to go through to get to that. Obviously, that's the end goal you want to do. But, I'm just present and I'm here and I'm glad to be here. And I'm just going to work, get myself where I need to be, earn my position wherever that is and whatever my role is, and just do it at a high level.
0: Aaron Donald back after being out of the NFL, and he rejoins the Rams as expected. 3-time Defensive Player of the Year, 8-time First Team All-Pro, 10-time Pro Bowl selection, and the 2014 Defensive Rookie of the Year. Now part of a defensive front that also includes Myles Garrett. Rams are the only team to head into a season with multiple players who won multiple Defensive Player of the Year awards. Aaron Donald heading back to the NFL after being out of the league. Ditto for OBJ. Odell Beckham Jr. makes the 53-man roster for the New York Giants after a season out of the NFL. When he signed in the spring, new coach John Harbaugh said there was no guaranteed roster spot. He'd have to earn it. Earlier on ESPN Radio, our Giants reporter Jordan Ronan.
5: He showed a lot this summer, and most importantly, because remember, he hasn't played in 2 years. He's had a bunch of injuries, twice ACL, once broken leg. Number one is he's proved he was able to stay healthy. Did not miss a single practice this summer.
0: Beckham, drafted by the Giants in 2014, as you heard, didn't miss a practice. Proved he could still get open. Earlier on ESPN Radio, Ted Wynn from The Athletic on game night.
6: I really doubted that he could make the roster when he got signed. But just watching him in preseason, he's still pretty explosive, or he got some of his explosion back. Still a very deceptive route runner. And I kind of think he might be able to even make an impact on this Giants roster. We don't know where Malik Nabers is going to be coming off of his injury. And this is not a very talented team when it comes to receivers. So, OBJ at his age coming back, coming back with a team that drafted him, I think it'd be a pretty cool story to see if he could be productive this season.
0: Beckham, 33 years old, last played for the Miami Dolphins during the 2024 season. Sports Center all night, ESPN Radio, U.S. Open in full swing, in the spotlight Sunday night on Arthur Ashe, the men's four seed, Novak Djokovic, playing in his 20th opening round match in New York.
7: If you ask me if I'm prepared, I feel like I am, you know, as best as I can be. Let's see how it goes. You know, the opening matches are always, for me, particularly in the last few years, quite challenging.
0: Djokovic saying he felt prepared. As it would turn out, this opening round match would prove to be one of those matches he described as challenging.
8: It's a fitting ending as he hustles up to finish off the 24-time major winner.
9: 5-7, 4-6, 6-2, 6-1.
8: Credit to the big underdog. Unforgettable night for Mariano Nivone. Agonizing night for Novak Djokovic and his many millions of fans.
0: Mariano Nivone outlasting Djokovic in five sets, winning 6-1 in the fifth in a match that took just over 4.5 hours. Djokovic with his first career loss in the first round of the U.S. Open. He's now 19-1. With the loss by Djokovic, it means this U.S. Open is now the first major since the French Open in 2003 to not have Djokovic, Roger Federer, or Rafael Nadal in the second round. Tough night on the hard court for Djokovic. Record-setting night on the hardwood. That's next. SportsCenter All Night continues. It's ESPN Radio.
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0: 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WNBA, ahead of the FIBA World Cup break, Atlanta Dream seeing a bit of a milestone in their win over the Lynx.
24: And Angel Reese just broke the record. Another one. That's her 10th rebound and 13th point. So she now has 29 double-doubles on the season.
25: The record being the single-season double-double record.
0: Angel Reese, 29th double-double of the season. It was on NBA TV. Dream beat the Lynx 89-81. Lynx failing to clinch the number one overall seed in the playoffs. But Reese, with that double-double, passes Alyssa Thomas for the most in WNBA history in a season. She spoke with NBA TV.
26: Angel, a disappointing loss this past Friday, but the sense of urgency, the fire this team played with, how would you define it for the response for the number one team?
27: Yeah, we didn't feel good about that last game. We wanted to go into the break feeling good. This is the number one team coming in here, so everybody got to lace their shoes up and be ready. And I think we all came together tonight and played great.
26: I mean, come on, more WNBA history, Angel. Every single time I talk to you, the most double-doubles in a season. I know you said it doesn't matter if we don't win, but you got the dub and you continue to make history. How do you put into context what you're doing, girl?
27: I'm just grateful and I'm thankful. This opportunity is the opportunity of a lifetime. Being able to play this game every single day, I wake up and I'm blessed. And I'm so happy to be in Atlanta. I'm excited. We're about to go to the World Cup. I'm excited to go with Ryan. So just so many blessings in my life, and I'm just super grateful.
26: Speaking of Ryan and the back-to-back threes, I saw you, like, just fuel so much energy into her. What's it like playing with Ryan?
27: I told her, shoot or shoot. She didn't make a shot the first half, and I felt like she was a little down. So just putting confidence into her, pouring into her. I tell you, I'm going to need you. I need you every single time. If you miss, baby, I'm going to get the rebound. Don't worry. So I told her to keep shooting, and she came out big for us tonight. I'm so happy for her.
26: And DeWanna Bonner.
27: Yes.
26: I mean, come on. That new addition. What did you feel on the court with DB now on the squad?
27: Her energy. I told her her first shot was going to hit like crack. And it felt really good when she hit that three that I passed to her. It felt really good. So I'm really happy to have her. She's a great bet. And I'm super excited to, when I get back, to be with her more and four more games into the playoffs.
26: I got to ask you, Angel. It's your debut going into the World Cup. What does this mean to you?
27: It means everything. To be able to take this Atlanta off and still represent them, but also to play for something bigger, to play for USA and go compete for gold with some of the best, to be one of 12, to compete with the best, but also to compete aside with Ryan is really, really cool, and I'm really grateful and I'm really excited. So, go USA!
26: We are rooting for you. Bring back gold. Congratulations.
27: Thank you.
0: And she heads off after the win for the Dream, the 8-point win over the Lynx. Atlanta with three players with a double-double on Sunday. Angel Reese with her 29th. Golden State chasing Minnesota for the top seed.
28: Deflection by Inksler. 5 on the shot clock. Hayes wants to make something happen. Southpaw.
1: throws it up and it goes in.
2: It's just a tough bucket over two in that zone.
1: And then she flexes, lets everybody know she's got 18 points here in Portland.
0: WNBA League Pass Valkyries, an 86-69 win over the Fire, their fourth straight game holding an opponent under 70. Valkyries a couple of games behind the Lynx for the top seed. Wings 97-71 over the Sun. Wings 24 wins this season, tied for the second most in any season in franchise history. Sparks a 90-74 win over the Storm. Seattle with its 16th double-digit loss this season, second most in the WNBA behind Toronto. Sports Center All Night, ESPN Radio. The golf season, the FedEx Cup wrapping up on Sunday with the final round of the Tour Championship.
3: Well, he's going to tap this in, and that will be a par for Scottie Scheffler, a closing 4-under, 66, 16-under par, and barring a miracle from Victor Hovland here at 18, Scottie Scheffler will win the Tour Championship for 2026 and become a FedEx Cup champion, the ultimate prize on the PGA Tour for the second time, proving once again, all season long, there's nobody better than Scottie Scheffler.
4: Victor Hovland has chosen to lay up with his second shot, and so that means Scottie Scheffler is the winner of the 2026 Tour Championship, and with that, he takes the PGA Tour's ultimate prize, the FedEx Cup, for the second time for Scottie.
0: It was on SiriusXM PGA Tour Radio. Scottie Scheffler trailed by 3 strokes entering the final round. He wins the $10 million first place prize. Victor Hovland shoots a 2-over-72 to win it, while Scheffler shoots a 4-under-66.
5: Yeah, golf course changed a little bit today. The pins were in some really tough spots, and we got a little bit of wind, which made things, you know, I think more challenging for a lot of the guys. And I was able to get off to a really good start. You know, I made a nice par on one, great shot into two, and then, you know, a really nice putt there on four. You know, I made mistakes, I'd say, on six and seven. But after that, I played some really solid golf and was able to finish the tournament off.
0: With the $10 million, Scheffler passes Tiger Woods for first all-time on the PGA Tour career earnings list. Seventh player since 1980 to hold the career PGA Tour money lead, joining Tiger Woods, Davis Love III, Greg Norman, Tom Kite, Tom Watson, and Jack Nicklaus. Scottie Scheffler finishes 16-under to win the Tour Championship. Heading back to the NFL, that's next. 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
6: Hey, this is Rich Eisen. 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
1: Reaction to what we saw this weekend in the NFL. 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
1: Scottie Scheffler wins the Tour Championship and the $10 million prize coming from behind in the final round on Sunday. Novak Djokovic loses in the first round at the U.S. Open. First time that's happened in his two decades there. Cut down day in the NFL, but also a day to add to your roster.
2: Aaron Donald is back.
3: Good to be able to get Aaron back into the mix. It's going to be a day at a time for us, and then we'll see what that ramp-up period looks like, but we're obviously excited to be able to have him back.
4: Just wanted to take my time and make the right decision, right? Because once you choose to come back, you're all the way back in. Can't be halfway in. Got to be all the way in it. So everything just played out how it played out, and we're here now.
5: There were a lot of things that had to get done, even though a lot of people ultimately thought it would get to this spot, which it eventually did, even to the surprise of some of the Rams officials.
1: Aaron Donald makes it official, says he's back, returning to the Rams after being away from the NFL. His former and current coach, Sean McVay.
3: It's the greatest team sport that there is. Obviously, Miles and Aaron get a ton of credit that's been deserved and earned throughout the course of their career, but those other guys on the front are pretty damn good, too. And so I think the beauty of the unit is the unit. Those guys are incredible parts of it, but so are Byron Young and Josiah Stewart and Dez Johnson on the outside. So are Kobe Turner, Braden Fisk, Puna Ford, and Tyler Davis on the inside. And so that's a pretty cool thing, because you're going to need a bunch of guys up front, and those two guys, in addition to those guys I just named, you feel really good. And it's how do we come together as a group and how do we play great team football.
1: Aaron Donald is 35 years old, has 111 sacks, second most among primary defensive tackles in a career behind John Randall's 137 and a half since sacks became official in the early 80s.
4: Oh, that was a huge part. I think that the D-line group alone, you talk about the interior guys, and then you got B.Y., and then you bring guys like Myles Garrett, out here, right? I already thought it was a stacked D-line with Verse. Obviously, things transpire and happen, and then you bring a guy like Myles Garrett, a generational talent, and it's like, that can be fun, right? And, obviously what they did on the back end with bringing, certain pieces they need in at the secondary, man, and I think this is a complete team with me here or without me here. So for me to even have the opportunity to be a part of this, be with this team, I take nothing for granted. It's a blessing to be, retired from the game for 2 years and had the opportunity to come back and be a part of something special, And nothing's promised, nothing's guaranteed, but I'm willing to trying to get to that ultimate goal, what it is, day by day, week by week, and just stack them days.
1: Aaron Donald will be part of that defensive front that also includes the aforementioned Myles Garrett. The ESPN Rams reporter, Lindsay Theory.
6: To me, it was always about when, not if. Now, all of that being said, not surprising, though, it did get kind of a little intense at the end, a little interesting, wondering, well, maybe he's not coming back, but it certainly always seemed the direction it was going.
7: Everyone's excited, and I get that, and you should be. He's going to be one of the most fun defensive lines to watch when they're out there together, Myles Garrett and Aaron Donald. But he hasn't played in 2 years, so the expectation that he's going to play 80% of the snaps is unreasonable, at least early on. What are you expecting from Donald from a participation standpoint early on?
6: Yeah, I would imagine there might be a ramp-up period for him, right? He's been out of football activities for more than 2 years. The interesting part about him is when he retired, he was very much still at the top of his game. Like, this is not a guy that was on the decline and decided to hang it up. Like, he was still right there at the best of the best. So I would imagine a little bit of a ramp-up period. But, and Sean McVay has said it, we've covered Aaron for years and years out here, and we know what his standard is. Aaron Donald does not do anything less than the Aaron Donald standard. So he's not coming back to be, like, a guy who comes off, comes on the field for third down. Like, this is a guy who's going to be out there. Like, if he's coming back, he's coming back to be Aaron Donald. Not a shell of Aaron Donald, not, Aaron Donald, kind of in the twilight zone, just along for the ride. So I would expect, again, there to be a little bit of a ramp-up period, but Aaron is often comes back as Aaron, and I think that's what we should all expect, because that's what he expects out of himself.
8: Okay, so if he comes back as Aaron Donald, and he comes back as he and probably we expect, what are the reasonable expectations for this Rams football team?
6: the expectation before Aaron Donald came back was that this is the Super Bowl favorite. So now with Aaron Donald back, it's like this is a Super Bowl favorite. Like a lock was the favorite, the favorite favorite, the more favorite. I mean, this just makes their defense. This is a team that made a lot of moves over the offseason. Obviously, they add Myles Garrett to that defense. Trent McDuffie, they bring in Jalen Watson. They already have really strong young talent in Byron Young, Braden Fisk. So this is a defense that, you know, needed to improve over the offseason, and not that it improved exponentially. And then you add in Aaron Donald, you guys. So this is like the favorite of the favorite of the Super Bowl.
1: Aaron Donald back with the Rams. Favorites to win Super Bowl 61, according to DraftKings Sportsbook. And that was prior to Aaron Donald returning. Also on Sunday, Odell Beckham Jr. makes the New York Giants 53-man roster. Micah Parsons will open the season on the PUP list. Titans waive former starting quarterback Will Levis. Dolphins trade for Packers Kyle McCord to be their QB2. Packers running back Josh Jacobs placed on the commissioner's exempt list after a misdemeanor charge in a domestic incident. The Browns trimming their roster, but didn't cut or trade any of the quarterbacks. They're carrying Deshaun Watson, Shedeur Sanders, and Talen Green, and the quarterbacks on their 53-man roster. Quarterback Dylan Gabriel placed on injured reserve, designated him to return. He's got a back injury. He'll be eligible to return after the first four games of the season. Injured in the preseason finale against the Patriots, where he did complete 12 of his 15 passes, including three touchdowns. And it continues to never be easy with the quarterback situation in Cleveland. ESPN analyst Mike Tannenbaum.
9: Cleveland's decision the other day looked bad when they said Deshaun Watson was going to start. Mm-hmm. I think it looks worse. Like, Todd Monken's a good coach. Yes. Give him those three young quarterbacks. Start Shedeur. Dylan Gabriel did look good. Like, I thought he played with good fundamentals. Thought his eye level was excellent. He was accurate. He threw with good anticipation. He's small by NFL standards. That may be a fatal flaw at the end of the day. But go with those three young guys and don't look back. Please tell me the one quarterback in the history of our league that was suspended for 11 games, played 19 games in 6 years, had season-ending shoulder surgery, then tore his Achilles tendon twice, was going to be a free agent, and played really good football. Like, I think Deshaun Watson playing well this year in 17 games is improbable.
1: We'll see how that pays off as the season continues and what will happen with the Browns. They open up on the road in Jacksonville in week one. Sports Center all night, ESPN Radio.
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13: 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Come out here and start the season off on the right note. We got a lot of stuff to clean up, but at least we can do it in the victory column.
1: North Carolina gets a season-opening win this weekend in Ireland, beating TCU in Dublin. 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
14: I'm going to give Bill Belichick's team the credit. I thought they were excellent for the final three quarters on defense. And, you know, yes, there were certainly some mistakes that TCU made, a lot of penalties. But, you know, you look at what North Carolina was last year, and to come back after losing by 34 points to that same program a year later and then beat them 15-10 and play the kind of defense they did, you got to give them the credit for that.
1: Obviously, a small sample size, but could be gearing up to be an interesting early part of the season for the Tar Heels. Earlier on ESPN Radio on game night are Mark Zeno and Mia O'Brien.
15: That looked like a Bill Belichick win because of one stat and one stat only. We could certainly talk about the fumbles and the fact that they lost the turnover margin, but they won the game. We could certainly talk about Bobby Petrino, the offense, the rushing yards maybe leaving a little bit to be desired. But for me, the point that said to me, Bill Belichick has gotten through to these kids, 3-11, three penalties on UNC, offense, defense, special teams as a collective, compared to 11 penalties for Sonny Dykes' Horned Frogs.
16: It was a very Belichickian win. I mean, it had all the markings of one. It was strong defense. It was smart football. It was taking advantage of another team's mistakes. It was not beating yourself. And that's what good coaching is all about.
15: If there is a world, Zeno, where UNC goes to Clemson, they knock off the Tigers, they are 3-0, hosting Notre Dame on Saturday, October 3rd, what is the conversation around UNC?
16: That they're much improved.
15: Not that they're on a trajectory to the college football playoff.
16: No. If they go into Clemson 2-0 and they pull off an upset there, and then they have Notre Dame on deck, I mean, you know, a 3-0 UNC team might be one of the more surprising things we didn't expect to see early on in the college football season.
1: Up next for North Carolina, East Tennessee State. That's in a couple of weeks before that matchup with Clemson on September 19th. NFL cutting down its rosters, college football season underway. Like any good Venn diagram, there's overlap between the two. LSU alone is in line for three players who were released by NFL teams. Certainly not cut and dry, though. The SEC says it will comply with the order from a state judge in Louisiana that prohibits the conference and Commissioner Greg Sankey from punishing schools, but the conference says it will certainly defend its legal rights when they go into court on Thursday. Sticky situation all around. ESPN's Mark Schlabaugh.
17: I don't think we're going to know until Friday. I was told after Darren Heitner and some other attorneys made some statements to keep in mind that, you know, SEC teams don't finalize their rosters until Friday. So even if if LSU added these guys on Monday, you know, they wouldn't be in violation until Friday. I know their legal counsel, the league's legal counsel, sent out a note to ADs saying we're going to, you know, honor these state court rulings, but I don't think by any means they're ready to stand down. They could file a federal lawsuit this week challenging those state rulings. And from what I've been told by other attorneys who are not involved in this case, but have been involved in other NCAA cases, that the SEC would have a really good chance of winning in court, you know, arguing that they can enforce their own rules. I'm just surprised Lane, and I know Lane pretty well, I'm just surprised Lane is going to die on this hill.
18: Are you surprised, Schlabaugh?
17: I guess if anybody was going to do it was going to be Lane.
18: Right.
17: And Lane says he's not involved, but come on, it just so happened to be filed in Baton Rouge in front of a friendly LSU judge with Ole Miss players involved. I wonder two things, Peter. Is he worried his roster is not good enough? And is he worried his roster is not good enough to beat Ole Miss and Oxford? Or he's just sticking it to the Rebels one more time?
19: What is the College Football Playoff Committee? Can they go out there, or the College Football Playoff as an entity itself go, hey, listen, we won't consider you at this point? Is that a backfill option that the College Football Playoff could do right now going forward?
17: I think from a legal standpoint, the SEC probably feels like their intra-conference transfer rule, which would prohibit those guys from going from Ole Miss to LSU after the spring, would be more enforceable because that was already in place. Like this, you can't have pros was just added in the last week or so. And so the plaintiffs could argue you just made up the rule to penalize us. Mm-hmm. I feel unfortunate for some of these people in the class of 2022 because it's obvious they're getting the short end of the stick, but it's just bad timing. You got to have opportunities for graduating high school athletes, and those kids have been getting, you know, squeezed for the last couple of years because you guys got so many guys playing 5, 6, 7 years.
19: Yeah.
17: When we all woke up on January 1st, we thought there were two things you couldn't do to continue to participate in college athletics, and that was gambling on your own team and going pro. And it just seems like every day something else happens that leaves you shaking your head. It's just when Congress and lawyers get involved, they usually screw things up.
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20: The 1-0. Swing and a ball drilled. Right center field. That one back, and that one is gone. Pete Crow Armstrong is second of the night. 5 homers in the last 2 games. And the Cubs are within 2 at 7-5.
1: Our Boog Shabby right here on ESPN Radio. 7-5 would be as close as the Cubs would get. Reds win the Sunday night game at Wrigley, but Pete Crow Armstrong with the 2 homers. MVP, right? Our analyst, Doug Glanville.
21: I'd say right now he's got the offensive edge on Shohei Ohtani, and that says a lot right there. But it's the pitching question, and because Ohtani's not pitching, that was always the way that Ohtani would just put the exclamation point on his dominance is that he was already offensively on his own the MVP. And then he's like, oh, by the way, you know, he has a 2.9 ERA and he's pitched in 17 games. That was just like, okay, that's just more than enough. Now, you know, he's been on the shelf on the pitching side and, you know, and he's not, I don't know when he's going to come back. And that opens the door for Pete Crone throwing, being able to have a better offensive season, which he is right now. And so that's why he's in the driver's seat.
1: PCA, two homers on Sunday, five in the last two games. Yankees, a 16-1 rout of the Red Sox, largest win over Boston since 2000. As for the American League wild card, Yankees and Red Sox holding the top two spots. Guardians holding that third spot.
20: The 1-0 swung on and lifted high and deep right field. Way back there, home run, Jose! 9-1.
1: Guardians go on to win 11-1 over Kansas City. WTAM with the call. Guardians winning 8 of their last 10. Fifth game this season where they've been in double digits. Up next, saying goodbye. SportsCenter All Night continues. It's ESPN Radio.
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1: 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Little League World Series Championship Sunday in Williamsport. That was the focus. The game. Didn't go without notice, though. It was bittersweet to say goodbye to our buddy Carl Ravage after decades at the worldwide leader.
2: This afternoon, Little League Honored Hour, Carl Ravage for his incredible commitment to this event. 20 years covering the games here in Williamsport, 33 at ESPN. Ravi, you mean so much to the story of ESPN and all of us. And for more, we go to our guy, Eduardo Perez.
3: Yeah. And Carl, you've been our quarterback. You've been our leader, our mentor, and the best teammate we can all have. You mean so much to the people in front of the camera and behind the camera as well. And personally, you've been my rock. So I appreciate everything that you have done to make us look damn good on TV.
4: I appreciate
3: that. But most importantly,
4: yes.
3: It's the friendship that matters.
4: No question about
3: it. Thank you.
4: Thank you very much. You're the best. You all are the best. I've said it to everybody that would listen. This Little League World Series means so much to me, but it's really always been about the kids. I love what I do, and I love the people I do it with. So thank you very much. You're the man.
5: Ravi, you told me be myself from day one, man, and I really appreciate everything you've done for me, dude.
4: Well,
5: coming into here not knowing exactly what to do and being with you guys, man, it's an honor. It's a privilege, and I thank you so much as well.
6: Hey, my entry into baseball was with you. Baseball tonight,
4: yes.
6: Your heart, your passion from Little League, you were synonymous with this sport, Rav, forever.
4: You're going to make me cry, so thank you all.
3: Have a great call, and make sure Todd keeps catching those balls here.
5: I'm ready.
4: Love you guys. Thank you, Eduardo. Thank you guys very much. I appreciate that. More than you know.
1: Carl Ravage with a great send-off in Williamsport. As for the game, well, that's part of Sunday's Top Sounds with Ed Bankin.
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0: Number 5.
8: Jay, we begin with the championship of the Little League World Series, where Nevada came up short against Curaçao, as heard and seen on ABC, with Carl Ravage on the call for his final game.
4: Felix. We'll try to end it right here. Jace Ward with the bases loaded. Swings and hits one to center field, and it is caught by Ryan. And the island country of Curaçao lands the biggest fish. They are Little League World Series champions for 2026.
0: Number 4.
8: From Little League to the pros in a jumbled AL wildcard race, Baltimore stayed within a game of the last spot in the AL with a win over the A's. The help of a Gunnar Henderson homer. Call on WBAL.
9: Here's the pitch. Gunnar smashes this deep to right field. Forget about it. It's long gone. A two-homer game for Henderson, and Baltimore seizes the lead in the fifth. Gunnar goes off. 3-for-3, and it's the second O'Weaver special of the game. 7-5 Baltimore.
0: Number 3.
8: In Toronto, Max Scherzer continues to climb on the all-time strikeout list. The Blue Jays climbed to within a game and a half of the last playoff spot by beating the Mariners. Here's strikeout number 10 on the day, courtesy of Sportsnet 590, The Fan.
10: 2-2 pitch.
9: Swing and a miss, strike 3. 10 strikeouts for Scherzer. He stands alone with the 9th most strikeouts in Major League history. 3,535.
0: Number 2.
8: While the Yankees and Red Sox battle for positioning, they remain behind the first place Rays in the AL East. Tampa won its 4th in a row as Johnny DeLuca and company finished off a sweep of the Padres. The call from 620 WDAE.
11: Caminero's short lead, and the pitch, fly ball down the left field line towards the corner, giving chase is Taylor back near the pole. Jumps up and up over the wall. He did not catch it. He knocked it over the wall. It's a two-run homer, and the Rays have tied it up. Johnny DeLuca with a two-run home run down the left field line.
0: Number 1.
8: Finally to Washington, where the Marlins powered their way past the Nationals as they look to stay within striking distance in the NL wildcard race. 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
12: 2-1. That one hammered out to left field and deep. Lyle pushing back at the track, at the wall, and it's gone!
10: in the top of the ninth.
13: There's not many fans here, but the volume of the boos here is crazy. Wow.
14: Marlins didn't do much for the first eight innings in Washington, but in the ninth, six runs, and they get the win. Scotty Scheffler rallies and gets the win at the Tour Championship to wrap up the golf season. Got off the course, didn't go straight to reporters, though.
15: They're like, we got a couple minutes. And I was like, all right, let me just go inside so I can get some air conditioning. And then there was an open bar right there, and I was like, all right, I'm grabbing a beer. It tasted great. Yeah, it's fun. I don't really drink very often. My wife and my manager were like, wow, I haven't seen you have a beer in a long time. And it's like, yeah, well, season's over now. I'm going to have a beer.
14: $10 million and a beer. It's Monday, August 31st. Yesterday, NFL cut day. Lot to unpack on Sportsmanlike is next. I'm Jay Reynolds. Back tomorrow with SportsCenter All Night. It's ESPN Radio.
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14: Aaron Donald will be joining up with Myles Garrett as part of a Rams pass rush. He's coming out of retirement.
1: He has been retired for 2 years, and then the Rams did that massive trade for Myles Garrett with the Cleveland Browns, and all of a sudden, Aaron Donald started trading for football. And earlier this week, it became clear that he wanted to return to the Rams.
2: Not surprising, though. 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A little interesting, wondering, well, maybe he's not coming back, but certainly always seen the direction it was going.
3: 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I'm Michelle Smallman, no Evan Cohen, no Chris Cansey today. We've got David Dennis Jr., who is joining us with sunglasses, and he's on the phone, and Courtney Cronin. Good morning, everyone. David Dennis Jr., DDJ, or D-double, as Canty likes to call you. What's going on? Why have we got the phone to the air?
4: Sorry. Just talking to my agent. I don't know if you guys heard. I made the 53-man roster with the Saints. They had a private tryout. Made the roster. Did some wide receiver work. I have my real NFL contract here. I'm actually going to sign it in front of you guys.
3: Wow. You know, oh, my God. History made.
4: History moment here. So anybody want to donate? I have some good business ventures I want everybody to get involved with. Smalls, Cronin, we can do some business things. I sent you guys my Cash App so we can do some investments together. 53-man roster. I don't know if you ladies don't know how real football works and how you can make a team.
3: Explain it.
4: So when you go out there, you know, they do their thing, and you go out there and do a private tryout. So
3: sure.
4: We met at Planet Fitness.
3: Nice.
4: Up the street. Ran some drills over at the Planet Fitness. Got on the sled, got on the treadmill, Stairmaster. They really like my get up and go there. And Tyler Shuck, that's my guy. We're just goofing around. He's back there. Just want to say congratulations. Catch you out there. We're going to run some drills later. Anyway, so we saw him at the Planet Fitness. Saw me do my thing. They said, hey, you're a little older than what we're used to. I said, hey, 40-year-old guys can still go out there and do our thing. And got an NFL contract, 57-man roster. You don't know that. They say 53, but there's actually four extra slots in there that you can get into. Courtney, right. I know you're supposed to be a beat, do this thing for a living, but you don't know that sort of stuff, lady.
5: Thank you for enlightening me, and thank you for explaining this process. Did you know that there's three levels of waivers that you had to clear? Because that was news to me that I found out over the weekend. I mean, Dejan Love, right. San Francisco 49ers, great, the legend that he is, put us all on to how the NFL world really works.
3: Totally.
5: You know, not trying to pocket watch anybody here, but I did not know that some of these practice squad guys really have it good. This guy had a house on Billionaires, or a condo on Billionaires Row in Manhattan,
3: right.
5: $15 million house in Malibu, $1 million worth of cars, and he kept all of the keychains on the same key ring. Because you never know when you want to switch it up and go to practice and show up in helmet. I mean, that shows you how locked in this guy was. He wore his helmet in the car to practice. So, David, if you're not doing that, I don't know how long you're going to last in this 57-man roster.
3: That's right, Courtney.
5: Orleans.
3: I was going to say the same thing. As I'm unfamiliar with the player that David Dennis Jr. is, because I've never seen you without your helmet on. Because normally, whenever out there running drills, signing contracts, shopping, anything that you need to do, you have the helmets on. So thank you for blessing us with yourself without the helmet today.
4: Yeah, I wanted them to have one with the shades in there, but they didn't do that, so I had to get my shades. And you know, I didn't get my mansion yet, but there are signs of money. This is premium Sunglass Hut shades that I got right here from the mall kiosk. So splurged a little bit. So my first big contract expense there. Slept in this jersey so everybody could know what it you know.

0: name gets dropped in the chat and we know everything about them like this.
1: Yes.
0: It's like, this is where he went to high school. He has a sister who has two kids. Here's where he's working. You know, his favorite color is green. Women are detectives. We search everything about everybody. And if we don't, our friends do. So I'm really surprised that no one, and I mean no one, thought to look up the San Francisco 49ers roster and see that he was not on it.
2: You don't even need to be a football fan to know that this information is readily available. To your point, Michelle, whenever one of our friends is dating, we all become investigative reporters. We all start looking up their background, seeing who they might have dated before, seeing if they're actively in a relationship while they're trying to date you, all by searching their name. All you have to do is, if somebody tells you, oh, I play for this NFL team, I play for this sports team, whatever it is, go to the team's website and look up the roster. Look and see if their name's there. Find out if there are any highlights of this player, because he said that there were. Where have our critical thinking skills gone? Out the window. Because the fact that this guy was allowed to continue on with this scam for so long, to scam 26 women out of $1.3 million, that is just that's $50,000 a person. That is mind-boggling.
3: Well, I would say, well, first of all, guys like him make us real athletes look bad. So that was really upsetting. But I would say, yes. So like for people like me, you can look me up and see that the roster has to load. It takes a couple days after that for it to load up. So it gets in there eventually. But for people like him, I don't understand. I'm with you. I don't understand how this is not understood. I don't understand how you just look at the dude running in the sand and feel like that's not an NFL. Like we saw Miles Garrett.
2: Weakest post route I've ever seen in my life.
3: We saw
2: him
3: Miles
2: chugging
3: Garrett
2: along on the beach. Are you kidding me?
3: We saw Miles Garrett jump off a bench and levitate in the air.
0: That is so scary.
3: Onto a 10-foot thing. And like this guy is not playing the same type of athletics that me and Miles do when we're at the gym.
0: I want to make a petition, by the way. If you have not seen that video, please go to the internet and find it, of Miles Garrett literally sitting down, jumping off a bench effortlessly. He looks like he's Spider-Man. It's unbelievable that someone, A, can do that, B, that someone of that size can do that. I have a petition. I want him to play a superhero. He will do his own stunts. I want Miles Garrett. He's in LA now, Hollywood. I want Miles Garrett to be a superhero. I think it would be the most realistic superhero film we've ever seen, because that guy can get the job done. And he's going to get the job done this year, you guys, because he's got Aaron Donald on his line now. This was something, you know, speaking of breadcrumbing, Aaron Donald had been kind of breadcrumbing us for a while now about his return to the Los Angeles Rams. He had dangled the idea. He had been working out with the team, and it's official now, everyone. He unretires, one of the greatest defensive players that we have ever seen in the history of this league, unretires. He reaches a $20 million deal with the Los Angeles Rams. It has playoff incentives. It can raise the total value of the deal up to $30 million. And he joins, Courtney, an absolutely loaded Rams team that is going for it all. They want to get to and win a Super Bowl that's going to be in their home stadium this year. Aaron Donald coming back because he wants to join forces with Miles Garrett and really go for it this year.
2: This is the least surprising news that we could have gotten, especially when it came down on cut down day. He's a genius. He didn't want to be in training camp, nor did he need to be. He was working out throughout the offseason. We saw him at the Rams facility. We saw him at UCLA. This was an inevitability. But for the timing of it to happen now, when this team opens up in Australia next Wednesday, it does raise the question as to whether he's going to play in the opener and whether he should. But this becomes even more challenging for NFL teams that play the Rams this year. He was already the hardest player to prepare for when he was playing a full workload up till two seasons ago. Now you have somebody who might be playing 15, 20 snaps a game as a situational pass rusher. You're not going to have any clue where he's going to be on the field and at what time, David. This is going to be dangerous because he is clearly at peak shape still, coming right off the couch, going right back into action. And to have two defensive players of the year on one defense, that's never happened before, and both of them happen to reside on the defensive line, well, go ahead and crown them the best pass rush in the NFL, because that's what they are without having even seen them play a game this year.
3: You know how, like, when you watch, like, the Predator movies or, like, Alien, like, you know that predator or alien is going to show up in the movie, but they still like tease it, and it's

0: still absolutely terrifying when they show up on the screen. That's what we just witnessed. Like, we knew that Aaron Donald was going to be a Ram. We saw all the prep for it. We saw all the, you know, all the teasing. And yet he's here, and it is still as terrifying as if we did not know that this dude was going to be there. Like, this is, if you are a quarterback, game planning for this. If you're an offensive line, game planning for this. This is terrifying prospect, because Aaron Donald does not have to go out there and get 20 sacks this season. He just has to be situationally great, which he is going to be situationally great and turn the course of so many games and so many playoff games that the Rams are going to have.
1: Well, what process led Aaron Donald to unretire? How did we arrive at this point? He talked about it yesterday in his press conference. Well, maybe he didn't.
2: I was doing everything I needed to do to get myself a peace of mind and see if I can do it. So wasn't no rushing. Just wanted to take my time and make the right decision, right? Because once you choose to come back, you're all the way back in. Can't be halfway in. Got to be all the way in it. So had to get to that point where I felt like I will feel like I'm 100% committed to playing football again, you know, because last 2 years, been amazing, right? Building things that I've been building, working on what I've been working on, kind of working from home and, you know, jumping back in the fire, playing football again. So really had to sit back, think about it, not just from the physical aspect, from the mental aspect as well. So everything just played out how it played out, and we're here now.
1: From the physical aspect is one thing, because we see Aaron, we look at him on the screen. We've, of course, seen videos of him up until this point. The guy looks like he could go out there and give you a snap at any time. He always looks like he's in peak physical condition. But getting into football condition, physically, mentally, it's a process. It is a lot for somebody to unretire once you've gone to that space mentally and physically and get ready to come back. And he talked about the fact that he had been doing preparation in order to arrive at this decision, David, for 13, 14 weeks. But the second that we heard that this was even a possibility after the Rams signed Myles Garrett, I thought there's no way that this is being floated out there without him eventually coming back.
0: I just can't get over the fact he said he's been off building things, and most people you would think like, oh, like businesses. He might have been building houses with his bare hands. Like,
1: yes.
0: I don't know what this dude has been building, but it sounds like he may have a compound where he just built a tank with his own hands, because that's just what he's capable of doing. Like, I get the mental aspects. I get all of that stuff. But the load that he's going to have to carry now is not the same when he was Defensive Player of the Year, which is going to make that transition that much easier.
1: Well, coming up next, we're going to talk about this a little bit more. What does success look like for Aaron Donald and the Rams? We'll discuss it on Unsportsmanlike with Courtney Cronin and David Dennis Jr. I'm Michelle Smallman. 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
14: 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So everything just played out how it played out, and we're here now.
15: There were a lot of things that had to get done, even though a lot of people ultimately thought it would get to this spot, which it eventually did, even to the surprise of some of the Rams officials.
1: Sportsmanlike here on ESPN Radio. 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I'm Michelle Smallman alongside Courtney Cronin, and we are blessed to be joined by NFL superstar David Dennis Jr. today. And speaking of NFL superstars, Aaron Donald, he unretires. He reaches a $20 million deal with the Rams. He joins Myles Garrett on that defensive line and an already stacked Rams team. And guys, we knew that for the Rams, it was Super Bowl or bust with or without Aaron Donald, adding one of the greatest defensive players in the history of this game back into the mix. It has grown exponentially, what we think that the Rams are capable of this year. Lindsay Theory, our ESPN NFL reporter based in LA, she's covered the Rams, was on game night and talked about the expectations for the Rams.
16: They know how to handle expectations, larger than life expectations. Obviously, they're going to have to do that again this year. But the way Sean McVay does that and traditionally has done it is really focusing inward on their team and the growth. He's always telling reporters when we're asking about those expectations, like, no one wins the Super Bowl in the preseason. No one wins the Super Bowl in their 5-0 or whatever it is through the season. So this is going to be a group that's really focused on the results that week in and week out. And they know what's out there. They know individually, you know, this is a super team, but they've got to come together.
1: That's the thing, Courtney. We'll start with you on this one. So we know that the Rams are a super team and the expectations are Super Bowl or bust. But just because you are a super team, it doesn't mean that that's going to automatically translate to success. Back on August 10th, Bill Barnwell looked at the 15 largest preseason favorites since 1990, and only two have won the Super Bowl, the 2018 Patriots and the 1994 San Francisco 49ers. So when you look at the landscape of the NFL, and you compare it to what we're seeing for the Rams, do you think that they're going to be able to join that mix?
17: I do. And they were the preseason Super Bowl favorite before Aaron Donald got there. So I'm very curious to see what those odds at DraftKings look like now and if it's the right time to cash in and go all in on this Rams team. Because I would. I would, because not only do you have two of the best pass rushers ever to play on the same defensive line, Myles Garrett with 125 and a half career sacks, and yes, Aaron Donald hasn't played in 2 years. He might not be the best defensive tackle pound for pound right now in the NFL because of time and because of the time he's been away, but in a situational pass rusher role, 20, 25 snaps a game makes him even harder to game plan for. And that's just what they have up front. Let's not forget the work that they did on the back end of their defense. This is a unit that is easily the strongest on the team. And I'm saying that about an offense that has Matthew Stafford, the reigning MVP, Puka Nacua, who very well is considered by most to be the top wide receiver in the NFL, Devontae Adams, the depth that they have at the running back position too, how frequently they utilize the tight ends. Like, they can do so many different things to destroy you, but where they're really going to feel it is on this defensive side of the ball because of the pass rush, because of the ability to keep opposing quarterbacks high in the pocket, to come around the edge, to crash up the middle. They can attack you so many different ways. So yes, I do think they'll end up joining that category of the preseason Super Bowl favorites because they only got better this offseason. They're not really dealing with injury. Yes, we're waiting on a potential Puka Nacua suspension, 1 to 3 games, however many the league decides to come down with. But at this point, I'd be hard-pressed to say there's any better team in the NFC, let alone in the NFL, than the Rams.
0: Yeah, like, you got to look at the three sort of reasons that these preseason favorites don't win, right? And a lot of times the preseason favorites are guys who, teams that won the Super Bowl the year before. And we know repeating is really difficult. So that's one. Another one is just the unpredictability of the playoffs. One bad game and you're out. So, you know, you could have, you know, somebody catches fire, running back gets hot, quarterback gets hot, and you just lose that game. Or there's injury, like some devastating injury can happen and that can derail your entire season. If I'm the Rams, number three is really the only thing that is my concern right now. Mm-hmm. Is you guys a little bit older. Matt Stafford, of course, had a like weird back thing and is just kind of an old quarterback. Like, that is a problem. But however, looks like you got a serviceable backup that can float you for a few games, which, you know, they was criticized for the pick. But, like, you look like you got a guy who can win a couple games if you need to. So, like, when you look at that, I absolutely am with you guys in the belief that this Rams team can be that team that starts as the favorite and just runs the table from beginning to end, not being undefeated, but like just goes from beginning to the end of the season as the favorite the entire time and wins the Super Bowl. Like, they just have no real weaknesses other than some sort of devastating injury that can happen. And even then, they have enough guys that they can fill in and float for a couple of games, 3 or 4 games, if there's some sort of injury.
1: They're absolutely loaded. This is a scary team. Courtney, you laid it out perfectly when you talk about the fact that they addressed every weakness that they already had, that they had on a team that already was in Super Bowl contention last year. We're talking about a head coach quarterback duo who's already won at the highest level. They have weapons on both sides of the ball. They have a front office that we trust amongst the greatest front offices in the NFL. We cannot find the weakness. But I keep looking at these numbers from Bill Barnwell's article. Again, he looked at the 15 largest preseason favorites since 1990, and only two of them won the Super Bowl, and only two of them made the championship game. So I think about the division that they're in. I know that the Rams are the big winner with Aaron Donald coming back. I think the second biggest winner in all of this is the Seattle Seahawks, the defending champs in their own division, because they only have two starters from the Super Bowl who aren't on the team. One of them, Kenneth Walker III, the Super Bowl MVP, goes to Kansas City, but they draft Jadarian Price, and Charbonnet is going to return from injury at some point, be 100%. They're flying under the radar in a really significant way. Not flying under the radar where we're not talking about them at all, but the focus is not on them to repeat in the way it has been in other champions in years past, because we're all looking at the Rams now. They're the villains of the NFL. Every fan base is looking at, they're the Dodgers. They are stacked. They are loaded with stars. Everyone, if you're not a Rams fan, wants them to fail. And we're all going to be focused on them. And that allows Seattle, I think, some grace here that most Super Bowl champions, defending champs, don't get, Courtney.
17: And they have the secret weapon that very few other teams have, and that is the Super Bowl experience. So think about when Von Miller was with the Rams back in 2021, Aaron Donald had never won a Super Bowl before. He had somebody that was brought in to help show him this is the way. This is how you get to the Lombardi Trophy. And I think he even had his Lombardi Trophy around the facility at that time because it gave them a goal to look forward to. That's what Myles Garrett is going to receive from Aaron Donald in that locker room. That's what Kobe Turner, Byron Young, some of these other young pass rushers who have never been able to get to that level. Of course, the Rams came close last year. They were a couple plays away from being there in that NFC Championship game. But you have someone who brings not only excellence on the field, but a pedigree and a mindset that's going to set the tone for that defense to be able to live up to the hype that we're giving them right now, because they've got all of the tools in place. The games aren't played on paper, but on paper, this team, you put it up against anybody in the NFC, let alone anyone in the NFL, 9 times out of 10, you're picking the Rams. But they've got the intangibles here with a player who has done this, because it was done for him years ago, to show other guys this is how you get to the ultimate goal. Myles Garrett has been terrific throughout his career, but he's been on bad teams, a bad team in Cleveland for the entirety. Now you have a chance to take all of that talent and put it into a system that's ready-made to win a Super Bowl. Like, no wonder they're the villains, because everybody else wishes they could do that. Everybody else wishes they could have an Aaron Donald come off the couch and be ready to play. And we'll see, obviously, if he ends up playing in that 49ers game next Wednesday. But this is about as ready-made as it gets, on top of adding in somebody who can shift a mindset in that room with his own experience, using that as the teaching tool.
1: He's a 3-time Defensive Player of the Year, an 8-time first-team All-Pro, a 10-time Pro Bowl selection, and he was, of course, the 2014 Defensive Rookie of the Year. And the guy trains with knives. He trains with knives, David.
0: And he does the bottle thing. He flips, he, like, turns the bottle over, or, like, the big water jug over thing, which looks I've like had to do those things when I was a kid, and like, but there, those things are heavy, and yet he does it with one hand, and it's like mutant behavior. I'm not sure why the Rams are villains just yet. They haven't done anything yet.
17: They've constructed a super team. You don't think people hate that?
0: Well, that's just hater energy. Like, they haven't done anything to earn haterness yet. Like, maybe if they win the first 6 games or something like that and it just looks too easy, then we could call them haters. They just look awesome. Like, what's wrong with a team being awesome? They've done this thing with the forget them picks, all that stuff. They just look awesome right now. I don't feel like we should be hating the Rams just yet.
1: Okay, well, scrap whatever we had on the docket, because we need to dive into that. 888-SAY-ESPN. That's 888-729-3776. We want to hear from football fans coast to coast. Are the Rams villains? They've added Myles Garrett and now Aaron Donald. Are you hating them? Are you cheering for them to fail? Give us a call, because as I wear my St. Louis football t-shirt today, you know that I'm certainly cheering for them to fail. We'll talk about that next on Unsportsmanlike.
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32: Aaron Donald will be joining up with Myles Garrett as part of a Rams pass rush. He's coming out of retirement.
33: And then the Rams did that massive trade for Myles Garrett. And earlier this week, it became clear that he wanted to return to the Rams.
1: And he does, in fact, return to the Rams. Aaron Donald unretires, reaches a $20 million deal with the Rams. And he's joining Myles Garrett on that defensive line on an already stacked team. Alongside David Dennis Jr. and Courtney Cronin, I am Michelle Smallman. And David Dennis Jr., Courtney, just said something very fascinating to end last segment. I said the Rams are obviously now the villains in the NFL. If you are not a Rams fan, you're looking at this super team and you are hoping that they fail and fail in a big way. And I think that's really good for the NFL. I think villains are really good for sports. The Dodgers. People hate the Dodgers. When Kevin Durant joined the Warriors, people wanted to hate Kevin Durant and the Warriors. You cheer for the team that you love, and it's always fun to hate on your rival and then hate on another team. And I think the Rams are number one on that list. But David, you don't think that football fans are hating this addition? You don't think football fans are hating this super team in LA?
0: No, they're not hate. They're not worthy of hate yet. They're not. They haven't done the things that like hater teams get like do. Like the Dodgers won.
1: What?
0: the Dodgers won and then like added more people with money. Like they added Skubal with because they had money to do so after winning World Series. The Warriors won a championship, won 73 games, and added the Kevin Durant, the top five player in the league. The Rams lost and then got better. That's fine. You lose, you get better. It's not like they won and then they added Myles Garrett and then it gets annoying. It's like if they win this year, win a Super Bowl this year, and then they go out and add, I don't know, who knows, whoever, like anybody, like Derrick Henry or Saquon Barkley or someone like that, just throwing that out there. Then it'd be like, okay, enough is enough. But they haven't won anything yet. They're still a little old. They like, if you get to the point where this looks too easy, then I think people can start hating on them. But you can't pre-hate the team. You can't pre-hate the team when they haven't done anything. You're pre-hating.
8: You can, and I'll tell you why. Because they created the philosophy that so many other teams wish they could adapt with the F them picks. And then they go and get Trent McDuffie. They give up a first rounder. They go and do all of these things to reconstruct their roster. And they don't abide by the traditional value of draft picks are everything. This capital could lead you to building a Super Bowl team. They go out and do it because they get players who have already played at a very high level, and then they bring them into the fold. This defense alone is like creating a defense from scratch in Madden using a bunch of players with 99 ratings. That is how this feels. So, of course, you're going to hate them if you are not them, if you're not a part of their fan base. Because yes. When the rich get richer in sports, everybody else looks at that and say, why can't we do that? Why can't we have that strategy? Why can't we pay like that? And, of course, it's a hard salary cap sport. Everybody should, in theory, be on a level playing field, but the Rams do business differently, and they calculated this move. They stalked their prey for a long time, and Aaron Donald, having to convince him to come out of retirement, you're not getting a shell of himself. You're not getting an Aaron Donald that isn't going to be the Aaron Donald that you remember playing 2 years ago, let alone the one that won the Defensive Player of the Year award, you know, not that long ago, 6 years ago, then won a Super Bowl to follow that up. This is a team that is constructed to win a Super Bowl. And when your team in the NFL isn't going all in and pulling out all the stops, age be damned. Matthew Stafford just won an MVP, David, at 38 years old. He's healthy. He's coming back. They have nothing to be concerned about in that factor. And then on the other side of it with the defense, you already have Myles Garrett, who has the most sacks currently in the NFL, 125 and a half, just became the single season sack leader last year with 23 and a half. And then you add Aaron Donald on top of that. Find me another team that is making all of the moves that they made to ensure the fact that they get to the NFC Championship game once again this year, and then allow them to take one step further to the Super Bowl.
1: Oh, and by the way, in their home stadium.
8: In their home stadium.
1: Let's find out if the fans are thinking that the Rams are villains. Ed, who was listening in Wisconsin on 94.5, joins us. Ed, are the Rams villains?
10: No, I got to be honest. I'm a Kansas City Chiefs fan. And realistically, football is different than other sports. Now, you see, oh, man, they stacking it up. But the reality of it is with football, any bad game, any bad second, it can cost you. I've seen it with the Chiefs. I've seen the haterism with the Chiefs. I really don't hate the Rams, and I know we play them this year. Look, they're going to bring it. We're going to bring it. The best team going to win that day. I just don't think it's a hate type of thing. Now, I will say this. I think it's more media. Oh, it's a, man, people, you got your team no matter what. Look, the Rams can be the best team in the NFL, the worst team in the NFL. If you're a true fan, you ride. And I've been riding since Bill Kenny. So trust me, ups and downs, you're going to ride no matter what. You really don't care about other teams unless you play in that team. You really don't be like, ah, man, I hope they lose. No, let's play them. Let's see what's happening. And I got this feeling that they probably won't even make the Super Bowl.
1: Well, the numbers certainly enforce that thought, Ed. So Ed on David Dennis Jr.'s side saying, but he's a Chiefs fan, so he's used to being the hated.
0: I kind of want to do a victory lap, but a Chiefs fan is not really the best person on my side.
1: Okay.
0: That's half a point for me.
1: We'll hold the victory lap. Let's see. The phone lines have lit up on this. Let's go to Jeff, who's listening on 94.1 in Virginia. Jeff, are the Rams villains?
12: No, the Rams aren't villains, but I'm a diehard Rams fan. I grew up in the St. Louis area. I went to every Rams home game from 95 till 2011 when I joined the Navy. I cried when they left. I hate Stan Kroenke, don't get me wrong. But They're doing all the right things. They're doing the things that the teams need to do, that other teams wish they would do. And I just don't understand the hate for it when they're just doing what you would want a team to do. There's rules in the NFL to prevent teams like the Dodgers happening. This is what's supposed to happen to make it happen. That's what I got.
1: Thank you for the call, Jeff. And but this is what I'm trying to say. Yes, they are doing it better than anybody else. But sports are emotional. Fandom is emotional. People aren't going to be like, well, they're doing it right, so I'm not going to hate. No, you're going to hate them because you think Jets fans and Browns fans are looking at the Rams and they're like, gosh, I really hope that they win. Probably not. They're stuck in their own misery and they're looking, as you said, Courtney, at the rich getting richer. We're emotional as sports fans.
0: Yes, if you're a Jets fan and a Browns fan, you should be just spending your time hating your own team. You shouldn't even be thinking about the Rams. Your own team is the villain. Why are you even thinking about the Rams right now? You're not even in the same zip. They're across town. You can't even go to their neighborhood and hate on their house. You hate on your own house right now if you're a Jets and a Browns fan.
13: If we keeping a bulk right now, we ass.
1: That's right. Yeah. Really bad.
8: Shout out to Cam Ward for that assessment. You know when they're really going to be hated? So we know that they go to Melbourne. Did I say that right? Melbourne. Should I start adapting the Australian way of speaking, getting ready for that game?
0: Melbourne.
8: Is that right?
1: Oh, I thought it was... Wait, really?
8: That's Melbourne is how an American says it.
1: Right, but they say Melbourne?
8: Melbourne.
1: Oh, is this like Louisville?
8: Yeah, Louisville or Louisville. So they go to Australia week one. They open up against the San Francisco 49ers. Then they come home. They have the Monday night game against the Giants. They have a hard stretch to start the season when it's at Denver, at Philly, and then Buffalo at home. You know when they're really going to start to get the hate? No matter how they come out of that stretch. Let's say at worst it's 2-3, 3-2 probably more likely. Arizona, Las Vegas, Chargers, Washington, at Arizona bye week. So by week 11, we're going to know whether this team is going to be able to cash in on those deep playoff hopes. And I think every indication that we have is that the way that this roster is constructed and the teams in which they face them, the order in which they face them, they're going to be able to rack up a lot of wins, especially in the meat of their schedule. So I don't understand how you can think they're not the villains, because what they're doing, your team is not. And what your team is not doing is putting your team at a disadvantage that the Rams are saying, we're going to blow through all of that and construct this team in order to give ourselves the best chance to win a Super Bowl. And frankly, if we're not talking about one backwards pass in the end zone in that late December game between the Rams and the Seahawks, we're probably talking about this team winning the NFC West and going straight to the Super Bowl last year. Like, let's be very honest. And then they would be even more of super team villains, however you want to describe it, after making these moves to get back to that game.
1: I'm giving David Dennis Jr. no points. We're going to get some more calls coming up next. 888-SAY-ESPN. That's 888-729-3776. I know you wanted half a point for the Chiefs fan. We can get 0 points because you had a Rams fan call in and a Chiefs fan call in.
0: I get a quarter of a point at least. I should get a quarter of a point at least. This is this, you're translating your hater energy for the Rams and putting it on me as I'm winning this sort of round of calls.
1: No, we're going to hear from a lot of other fans coming up, but I don't know. Courtney, what do we think? Do we give him any sort of credit? Because we're talking about somebody who cheers for said team and the Rams, and somebody who cheers for the team who was on a dynastic run, who was the most hated team in the NFL prior.
0: This is what I get for debating with you non-NFL players.
8: Yeah, you know, I mean, us peons over here who have never played a snap of NFL football in our life, like, we can't understand the world that you live in, David.
0: You've never been here. Never been where I am.
1: That's true.
0: In the trenches.
1: We have not been in the trenches. More of your calls next. 888-SAY-ESPN. That's 888-729-3776. Are the Rams villains? We'll hear from you next.
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1: 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I'm Michelle Smallman, alongside Courtney Cronin and David Dennis Jr., who doesn't think that the Rams are villains. Courtney and I think they absolutely are. And we've had a Chiefs fan and a Rams fan call in and defend the Rams. We need to hear from other fans across the NFL. 888-SAY-ESPN. That's 888-729-3776. Are the Rams villains? Let's go to Space, who's listening to ESPN 1000 in Illinois. Space, are the Rams villains?
20: You're absolutely right. They are absolutely villains. I don't know what you're talking about, D-Square, but I don't like them. I think I'm starting to petition, y'all. I'm getting signatures. I think they need to resend that Myles Garrett trade. I got one signature so far, but I'm getting there. The Rams are absolutely hated. I almost hate them as much as I hate the Green Bay Packers. Now, I tell you this. I'm not scared, though. I'm not scared because I got the Iceman on my side. Ain't that right, Courtney Cronin? You hear me? I got the Iceman on my side. So I'm not scared. And also, we don't play them this year. So, but the Rams are hated, and they need to look into it. NFL needs to do some research because it's not fair on everybody who play them. They should not have Aaron Donald and Myles Garrett on the same team. What are we doing, people? Yeah.
1: Courtney, let's go to you here because obviously Space is calling in from Illinois, a Bears fan, the team that you cover. Yeah, imagine if you're a Bears fan, all right? You haven't had a franchise quarterback probably in your lifetime. You're coming off a season in which Ben Johnson comes in, lights the NFL on fire. Caleb Williams takes a huge step forward. You win the division. You win a home playoff game against your hated rivals in the Green Bay Packers. You're going into this season with a renewed sense of hope that you probably haven't had in some time. And then, oh, another team in the NFC is already stacked, and then they go out and add Myles Garrett and Aaron Donald. I think the Bears are a fascinating case study here for a fan base that should be looking at the Rams and absolutely hating them right now.
8: The reason that they climb up the list of villains in the NFL is not only that relentless front office, ruthless strategy that they adopted. They set the precedent for draft capital not being the be-all, end-all that other teams view it to be in the NFL. So that was the first time that they created this villain persona that they've then since bought into and continued to run back year after year. But now they're being looked at as a team that's trying to buy a Super Bowl ring by constructing a team of the monsters, particularly on that defensive side of the ball. You already have the best edge rusher, best pass rusher, period, playing in the game right now in Myles Garrett. You made that trade in June. You sent a great prospect, a two-time Pro Bowler in Jared Verse, shipped him to Cleveland. I'm sure that he's saying, thank you for that. Thank you for sending me to Siberia.
1: Yeah, right.
8: And you already bring a very, you have an already talented defensive line, and then you up the ante even further. And now you're getting Aaron Donald, somebody who still looks like, very clearly, he's good for 6, 7, 8, 9, 10 sacks a season in a situational pass rusher role. When the rich get richer and your team doesn't do the same thing, you're going to hate on the team that is not inactive in the process. And it's not saying teams are asleep at the wheel elsewhere, but the Rams are so far out ahead and they're giving themselves the best chance to win a Super Bowl that if I'm a fan of another team that isn't doing the same thing, and especially if I have to be a team that faces the Rams this year, I'm saying I don't want to play that team. That's unfair. The bottom line is 31 other teams are going to say, unfair to put Aaron Donald and Myles Garrett on the same defensive line together. Whether it's true or not, they're going to look at the perception of that and then say, that's unfair. That's why we hate them. And that hate ultimately turns this team into a team that everybody else despises because they're set up to win better than anybody else in the NFL.
1: Yeah, David, you're saying that they're not villains yet, but are you taking it off the board that after, let's say, week three, that they're not the biggest villains in the NFL?
0: Yeah, if we get to, like, week eight, and they're, like, 7-1, they're blowing teams out, nobody can score on them, Aaron Donald has, like, 7 sacks, and they just look unstoppable, then yes, we can reconvene and say, yes, we can hate this team because they are a super team. But right now, Cronin just said they may be 2-3 at week 5. If you're 2-3...
8: I'm saying that's worst case scenario, given what their schedule is. I don't think they will be 2-3. I think they beat the 49ers because the 49ers are beat to hell right now physically. I think they beat the New York Giants because it's the Giants.
0: Just lost a big receiver, too.
8: And, the Broncos on the road, the Eagles on the road, if you lose one of those games, that's not make or break for your season. Then you have Buffalo coming to town for another Monday night game in week 5. The schedule after that point gets infinitely easier over a 5-game stretch before you have your bye week. Sure, health, all of those things factor in with an older team, an older roster that's trying to win right now, so they buy players at an absolute premium. That comes at a cost oftentimes. But if this works, then this is a strategy everyone else around the NFL is going to say, why didn't we think of doing that? Why didn't we think a step ahead like the Rams were for years?
0: That's the difference. Like, we talk Dodgers, Warriors. The Dodgers did things that other teams cannot do. The Warriors did some that other teams could not do. Like, the Dodgers just spent money that other teams do not have. The Warriors were able to benefit from a one-time cap thing that other teams could not benefit from to get Kevin Durant. The Rams are doing something that every team could do. Every team can do the we don't want the picks thing. They just chose not to do it. Like, these are trades. We're working within a cap. They're not spending more money than anybody else. They're just trading and do it. Like, I just think that they're working within a system, whereas other teams are kind of working and just having things of it. Like, you know, when you look at college football, these teams, they have all the recruiting classes because they have all the, these benefits. The Rams are just doing things differently, and reaping the benefits from it. And on top of that, they're not going to be like, I don't think that this team, even if they win the Super Bowl this year, we're not looking at a dynasty team, most likely. We're not looking at a team that's going to run two or three.
1: The runway's not that long.
0: The window to hate them is going to be very small anyway if you do hate them. But if they start off 8-0, 7-1, they dominate, then yes, you can do a little bit of hating. But the most hated team already ain't earned it yet.
1: But so you're talking about them going out there and doing things differently and saying bleep them picks. How many other teams take big swings and it's such a whiff? Like, look at the Browns and what happened with Deshaun Watson. The biggest whiff ever, and they're still riding with him. Like, I don't... Sometimes we in the media, we don't remember what it's like to be a true fan and the visceral reaction that comes with fandom. And to watch this team already be good, go out there and address the secondary in the manner in which they did, add the reigning defensive player of the year and Myles Garrett, have Aaron Donald, an absolute monster and one of the best players we've ever seen in the history of the NFL, unretire, and then they had a luxury pick in the first round and they draft Ty Simpson, a quarterback who looks better than a lot of quarterbacks that could be on an NFL roster. If I'm a fan of another team who A, is in a miserable position myself, or B, a fan of a team who is just ascending in the NFC, I hate the Rams. I hate what they're doing.
0: If you're a Browns fan, you not even don't hate about VIP when you ain't even in the club. You're a Browns fan, hate your own team. You can't even talk about the Rams this season.
1: So you're saying the hate should only be directed at yourself and the misery that your own franchise has caused you, Absolutely. Not other franchises who are doing it right?
0: Absolutely.
1: Well, I disagree with that, and I'll explain why coming up next on Unsportsmanlike.
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25: If I were in that situation, or if my son was in that situation, I would tell them to go back to college, especially to play for a major school like LSU, which two of the three are talking about doing, 8 days a week and three times on Sunday. Because if he goes back to college, he can get paid, or at least as much, if not more, than he would staying at the professional level, trying to catch on to like a practice squad team. But more than that, if you go back to college and you're playing at the highest level, that's the best training that he could get. It would be better than going to the CFL or being on a practice squad, in my opinion, as far as trying to improve his draft stock for next year. And so with the rules being as they are, or maybe the lack of rules being as they are, I would absolutely either go back or tell someone that wanted my advice to go back to school, because what's the downside?
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13: The Jacksonville Elementary School is back open this morning. It's been closed for about 2 weeks due to elevated mold levels in multiple areas of the building. District officials say three malfunctioning dedicated outdoor air system units caused humid air to circulate. Crews were deep cleaning the facility but had to wait for parts to fix the problem. Students are allowed back to the elementary school today after reporting to the high school during this issue. But looking ahead, U.S. Army officials with the Pine Bluff Arsenal are giving a heads up about a field training exercise that's taking place tomorrow. It'll be in Whitehall, outside the Plainview Gate near the Creasy Complex. The Arsenal Security Force, Fire Department, and others will participate. Those in the area should not be worried about seeing or hearing an increased emergency responder presence that morning. The visitor center will be closed tomorrow until noon. For the Buzz Radio Network, I'm KARK's Gary Burton Jr.
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14: Mostly sunny and hot today with a high of 98 degrees. The heat index, though, could climb over 105, so a heat advisor is in effect this afternoon until 8 p.m. Tonight, clear sky down to 74. Tomorrow, up to 99, maybe another heat advisory. It'll be mostly sunny, but also maybe there's an isolated shower. For the Buzz Radio Network, I'm meteorologist Pat Walker.
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0: All right, you 609ers, you know what to do on Monday. You move it, move it, move it, let's go!
9: Hit that tiger on that, move it, move it, move, move, move!
10: Hey, baby, we're gonna be here all day! We're gonna be here all day, baby! That's I like this kind of party! I like this kind of party, baby!
11: There is no tomorrow! There is no tomorrow!
12: You gotta be kidding me.
13: Oh, yeah, exactly.
1: There is a tomorrow.
0: Chuck!
1: Hey, Chuck. Flying over to the Golden State.
14: I don't know who you are.
1: He's a promo guy.
15: I don't know what I do with you. Tell me what to do. No, I don't know what to do.
0: Los Angeles. Good job, Todd.
16: Have a doobie, brother.
1: No, he's simply Arkansas paper. Let's go to the phones. Who's this?
17: What's that bulge in his pocket?
1: Well, the Razorbacks play this week, and my song comes out today, Randy. You figure it out.
18: Yakshimash.
1: Yakshimash.
0: Dobre.

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0: on the hill
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0: Na, na, na, na, na, na.
1: North Alabama is the team. I don't know the mascot and I don't care, 'cause the season begins this year. Wake up there.
0: All right. Good morning, everybody. It is 6

0: almost 6:11. A little early on the clock today. I love it, though. I want to be ahead of the game today. Morning, Roger. How are you?
1: Morning, David. I'm finding yourself.
0: I'm doing wonderful. Good. Filling in for Christian Weaver all this week, the one and only TP, Toddy Pierce. Good morning, Todd Pierce.
2: Good morning, gentlemen.
0: Hardest working man in newspaper and radio to combine. This is a busy week. We welcome back all of our friends, our football friends, including Tamar Bruce James and Walt Coleman and Caden Kettler, the center for the Razorbacks who we had last year, and Mark May and Darren McFadden, Dan Hampton, John Daly, and more. And so all that gets underway today. Of course, we'll have Chris Kane brought to you by Trader Bills, and we'll have Bill Vickery brought to you by Smart Buick GMC in Whitehall. Roger Smart and the gang over there. We got Graffiti brought to you by Finch Brokers coming up. Pat Bradley in the 9 o'clock hour brought to you by Cabot Outdoors and Bath Fitter. Yeah, Roger, we finally made it. It was a good weekend of a little bit of football.
3: Yeah.
0: The big story of the weekend in the state of Arkansas, it's not even close, is Benton finally, after 20 years, beats Bryant.
3: Your bell's behind you.
0: Yes, thank you, my friend.
3: Yes.
0: Beats Bryant. They were down, I think, 28. Is that right? 28?
3: Yes.
0: 28
3: yes.
0: points. You know, Bryant probably just, you know, didn't keep.
1: What do you think? What do you think?
0: What do you do?
1: Yeah. Which one happens? One of the two or both, right?
0: What is a mercy rule, Todd? What is a mercy rule? How much is a mercy rule?
2: 35.
0: So they were one touchdown away from the mercy rule, which makes the clock run.
1: Even more. I didn't even think about it.
0: Yeah, if you missed it, it was the Philly special. They score on the last play of the game, go for two, which I love it. Great call by Brad Harris.
1: Yep.
0: Barely get it. The Bryant guy comes up, makes a great play, forces the whoever it was, the running back, to come back and throw it to the quarterback, and barely got it off in time. Mm-hmm. But, man, 20 years in the making, finally Benton beats Bryant. Mm-hmm. And
1: all I can think of is Steve Young after winning the Super Bowl, and he goes over there and pulls that monkey off his back. You remember that?
0: That's
1: what it looked like to me. I mean, they have been, it's not a fluke, because they have been so close for so many years, as a season wide anyway.
0: Now the NFL does not start till next week officially. It's Wednesday night. It's a Super Bowl rematch, correct, New England and Seattle. But big news yesterday, though, Aaron Donald comes out of retirement. Only was retired 2 years, but it looks like he's probably in the same condition or maybe better than he was when he left. So
1: 1 year contract.
0: Yeah, he adds to that already. They got the Myles Garrett. You know, obviously he was a defensive player of the year too. You never had two defensive players of the year on the same defense, and they got them both on the defensive line. They're older. Still, that's going to be impressive.
1: Also, he's still young, though. You know,
0: yeah, still young. Right. Still young.
1: So what does that say? Listen, I kind of look at it like employees that are out there in the real world out there working, where you see a lot of older people that are still working and still have jobs, and people may seek them out because obviously they have a work ethic and they want to keep on going. Does that say something about the youth that's out there, or do they just need the familiarity with the Rams?
0: I don't know. I you know, when you're that good of shape, I don't know. It's just
1: Hall of Famer.
0: Yeah, he's NFL. You know, now they have to push his balloting back.
1: Yeah, he's going to be next year. Yeah,
0: yeah. So that's a big story, and so of course again that starts next week. The other one, Taylen Green, makes the roster for Cleveland.
1: How about that?
0: Because they put Dylan Gabriel. They put him on IR. So he makes the team. He makes a 53-man cut.
1: Well, that's it. He makes a team. Our Native American cowboy does not.
0: He did not.
1: Yeah,
0: so disappointing. Hope he gets picked up somewhere.
1: Yeah, well,
0: we were brotherhood for a moment.
1: Absolutely.
0: We were brothers.
1: Got to bring him back. Yeah, I don't know why you. But
0: yes.
1: Well, again, it's not going to cost you.
0: Or hiring for PR.
1: $1 trillion. Absolutely.
0: Hiring for PR. Like, remember what they used to do for Jim Thorpe? They would put him out there at the casino.
1: Yes.
0: He would greet people.
1: Full regalia.
0: Yeah, I know. It's just regalia. Full, so it's so embarrassing.
1: It's horrible.
0: Yeah.
1: I don't mean to do that to this guy.
0: No, no, no.
1: I mean, just, but you know. Well, I'd want him for.
0: The other story, Roger, is that today begins your Song of the Week.
1: Oh, yes.
0: And
1: yes.
0: So we're going to play it every half hour, so we'll start here. Are you 609ers?
1: Well, here's the deal. You say we're going to play it every half hour. You haven't heard it yet, so it may not be. You may not want it every half hour.
0: Don't tell me I will always love you.
1: Thank you to Dr. Jimmy Tucker at Ortho Arkansas for once again finding the money somehow. You're not even going to know it, folks, when you go and get your care at Ortho Arkansas. You're not going to be lacking in one thing. The only thing that's not even noticeable is there's one less parking space in the parking lot. That's it. Nobody's going to know that.
0: Now,
1: nobody's going to know that.
0: So you 609ers, before we get to the 6:30 break, we'll play it just before we go to break here, and then we'll do it every half hour. Mm-hmm. So You had a song in the what you say in the can.
1: I had several. I had several in the can.
0: You pivoted. Were you want to hint why you pivoted?
1: Because of Dolly passing.
0: Okay, so that's your hint right there. That's,
1: yeah, because of Dolly passing. Yeah, yeah. I thought you said it was "I Will Always Love You."
0: Oh, I sure did.
1: That's okay. That's okay. Well, I had a Gatlin Brothers. I got the Gatlin Brothers song "All the Gold in California" done. I've got an old Travis Tritt one. It's a great day to be alive. Thinking about positive things and up and down this and that, and those are all.
0: Well,
1: great
0: there's some really very positive Dolly songs out there.
1: Well, there's iconic Dolly songs as well. So, and that's the route I went. It was like I pulled into the parking lot yesterday afternoon, and go, wow, here we are again doing this on Sundays after church. Even though I didn't go to church yesterday because we had every one of our children and grandchildren in town over the weekend after I came back from Fayetteville. Or P Ridge actually to watch my grandson Beckett play ball, and I saw your mother over at Alley Oops.
0: Yeah,
1: shout out to Alley Oops and Terrell, a family friend who opened up his place for Meredith's baby shower.
0: A couple things, Roger. If you want to be part of the show, 661-1037 is the number. I see somebody from the 501 said it's showing to be 100 degrees at the kickoff in Fayetteville. Mm. By the way, UAPB wins at War Memorial. That was nice to see. We mentioned UCA won last week. And I think, Todd, that's the only Arkansas Baptist lost. Those are the only three colleges that played
2: That's
0: last
2: correct.
0: Week. Okay, good. Got that right.
2: UCA, UAPB, and Arkansas Baptist.
0: Okay,
2: right.
0: Yeah, so nice win. First time, that's the first win for both UCA to start the season since in like 6 years. And then I think same thing for UAPB, if I'm not mistaken.
1: Isn't that game going to be at 3:30?
0: Yeah.
1: So it's going to be 100 degrees at 3:30?
0: Yeah.
1: Oh, well, it was, wow. Well, first of all, at Boudreaux's, it'll be under 100 inside when we watch the game.
0: I do want to thank everybody who does send us text. There's Marty saying, good morning, Los Angeles. Move it, move it, move it.
1: Wow.
0: Let's see. Strength and honor. That's
1: strength
0: Ron.
1: And honor.
0: Let's see. Some said Benton not only beat Bryant, they had to beat the refs, too. I don't know. I don't know what happened there, but they somebody says that instead of
1: chances are that's a Bryant fan.
0: Yeah, it sure is. For, okay. Instead of 9 to 5, working 6 to 10.
1: Maybe.
0: I like that for us.
1: It could be.
0: Says bring back graffiti with both Baz and Roger. We got graffiti today, 8:30. So we will do that. And hey, Emmitt Smith is sold out. There is not a ticket anywhere. It's standing room only. I mean, I don't even know how we're going to get the people we have in there, but it is going to be. I mean, it is literally as packed as that room can get to where people.
1: I may have to watch it on TV. I have graciously given up my seat.
0: Oh, you can make stand in the back.
1: Well, now, listen, I won't.
0: You gotta see Emmett. You gotta see Emmett.
1: Well,
0: you gotta
1: check
0: his hand. You gotta get a picture.
1: He's gonna see your hair. No.
0: You gotta see Emmett. Can I tell you, after, you know, Troy Aikman doing my research, you know, over the weekend, Troy Aikman said it. He said, other than Roger Staubach, he said he feels like Emmett is the most popular Dallas Cowboy of all time.
1: Wow.
0: And you can, after watching all this and listening and reading, you can make that argument because of what he achieved, and he's very popular. He is a likable guy. Because who do you say is the other? It's either Aikman or is it we've already mentioned
1: Roger.
0: Well, see,
1: for me, I'm not going to argue that, and only because I'll take Troy's word for it. I mean, as far as most popular, I'm too old. I'm too old to go, even though that. But I do know.
0: Well, even Troy said Roger first. He goes,
1: "Oh, I got no. There's no doubt Roger is there. Until time passes and everybody's dead.
0: Yeah,
1: Roger is still there. But
0: it makes sense. I mean, what he achieved.
1: What is it? 35-year-olds. I know some 35-year-olds that think Emmett is nothing but the shiznit.
0: Well, so RJ Hawk is listening and said Emmett is the GOAT.
1: Okay, so I'll take RJ's word for it. I know
0: the only way you would go, right, is Aikman, right? That's the only way you would go if you didn't go, well, would you
1: sure,
0: go
1: sure, because
0: Roger?
1: Of the quarterback and offense.
0: Yeah,
1: you know,
0: yeah, Roger.
1: Irvin probably not so much.
0: Yeah, and then Tony Dorsett said, again, very popular if you're over the age of 50.
1: Yeah, absolutely. Yeah. I'll take RJ. Like I said, Zach and Andrew up in Fayetteville yesterday, P Ridge over the weekend and all that. Big Emmett fans. So, yeah.
0: Yeah, and then, of course, you know, he wins the Dancing with the Stars deal. And, you know,
1: I remember him leaving, having to leave the Cowboys.
0: Yeah, for 2 years to Arizona. But, you know, that was when it was only the third season of Dancing with the Stars, and the numbers back then were still massive.
1: That's true.
0: Jerry Rice had gotten second the year before. Again, this was only the third time it had been done. The numbers were like 27 million viewers. So, again, that adds to his legacy just because he does that from a pop culture standpoint. 661-1037 is the number. Somebody said three words, Scotty freaking Scheffler. Yes, he wins again yesterday. And then wins the FedEx Cup, whatever you call it, which is worth about a gazillion dollars. But it's his 22nd victory on the PGA Tour in a five-year run. I mean, it is really remarkable that he's won that many tournaments. Shot a 64 yesterday and won the PGA Tour Championship. And so, again, he's the best golfer in the world, shows it. And 22 wins already at his age is pretty darn impressive. How about and then Razorback Volleyball? Wow. We're 3-0. We had not won one game, I think, for the last 20 games. So, you know, Scotty Thurman's daughter's still playing for them. And then soccer finally gets back on the winning side. They beat UALR 9-0. That was almost like a baseball score. So tough day for the Trojans. That's up in Fayetteville. So also interesting, Roger. Coach Silverfield, you see that in the paper today.
1: Yeah.
0: About, I didn't realize it either, that North Alabama, who we're going to play Saturday, has 8 Memphis players who know the systems of, of Ryan Silverfield. He even admitted, you know, they know snap count, they know those kind of things.
1: Absolutely.
0: So anyway, he said, well, I'm going to have to change it, which seems a little odd at this point. This is, you know.
1: You know, because of the portal and all that, I got to wondering, you know, why those guys did not. What happened to them? Why didn't they make the Arkansas?
0: Why didn't they go? Yeah. I don't think they were good enough. I don't think because they signed with North Alabama.
1: That's what you first jumped.
0: That's an FCS team. So
1: I know,
0: nothing against
1: I know.
0: That.
1: No, nothing against it at all. But then you look at it and you go, but they know his system, and who knows if he wanted to jump? I don't know. I'm just wondering. Same thing I always think when somebody, you know, was recruited by Alabama or USC or whatever. It's only because I have issues that I go, well, why would you want to come to Arkansas?
0: Right,
1: you know what I'm saying?
0: Right. For the 501, somebody said, instead of 9-5, talking 6-10, now I'm on a mama, mama.
1: As in Roger, then Justin, and Chris. I don't know.
0: All right.
1: So I did do a 9-5 parody for a Razorback song a few years ago.
0: And did you see where Djokovic is out in the U.S. Open? Yeah. Wow. First round. Holy cow. He's been around them forever, so that's not surprising.
2: First time since, like, 2003 that Djokovic, Federer, and Rafael Nadal are not in the second round of a major.
0: Yeah, how about that?
1: Wow.
0: Did you see, I watched North Carolina TCU.
1: Yeah.
0: North Carolina, neither one of them looked real impressive. You know, North Carolina's defense, obviously.
1: It's just an ugly score.
0: It was.
1: You go, what is that?
0: 11,
1: I don't know what I was
0: 11 penalties and a bad snap for TCU costing the game. Then you had...
1: Maybe it was water.
0: I had PTSD, Roger, because I always, the last 2-3 years when I was doing the picks for Oakland, would roll with USC, the Trojans, out on the West Coast.
1: Sure.
0: With them covering whatever the spread was. Sure enough, they were a 32-point favorite. They went like 42-20. They give up 3 touchdowns in the fourth quarter, and they don't cover. They win easily against San Jose State. The other one, I tell you, looked impressive. Wow. Virginia coming off an 11-win season last year. You know, their coach was a Brawls Award winner, so I followed that one. But, boy, if North Carolina State, man, I don't know if it was Virginia looked that good or North Carolina State was that poor. Stanford ended up winning, I think, late as well. And then Memphis barely beats UNLV at Vegas. And did you see what Dan Mullen said, the coach?
1: I did not.
0: He just made a comment. It's like, man, don't even bring that up today. He goes, you know, we got to, you know, our fans got to work on knowing the right time to cheer. He said, we don't need cheering during offense. You know, it's almost like, coach, you know, today's not the day. You lost the game. I don't know. You want to bring that up today? Like, okay, that we could have been more efficient if the fans weren't yelling. All right,
1: he said a lot of things, and then you get down to that.
0: Yes.
1: Right there. Yeah. That's you know, I had somebody hit me up about trivia a couple of weeks ago. They sent me a letter saying, hey, everything's cool. There was an issue going on. Blah, blah, blah, blah, blah. And then at the end they go, we don't even know if we're coming back anymore. It's not even fun. And I'm sitting there going, why didn't you put the ugly part at the very beginning of your note? That way I wouldn't have wasted time reading everything.
0: Yes.
1: You got out what you wanted. Come on, coach.
0: Over at Daytona Beach, Ryan Preece, our man Steve Qualls would know this, won the NASCAR Cup Series regular season finale at Daytona. So he earns a playoff spot. So the playoffs are set in the NASCAR Chase Field. So there you go. Steve will talk to us about that on Friday. All right. For you 609ers, we're going to play Roger's first song this year, brought to you by Ortho Arkansas. Obviously, there's a connection to Dolly.
1: Well, it is. It just is.
0: It's good. I like it. I like it.
1: Simply because of that. You want to hear it now?
0: Let's do
1: it. Thank you to Ortho Arkansas. Thank you to Jimmy Tucker.
0: So much anticipation. This is officially kicking off our season. You've been doing this for 15, 17 years.
1: I know.
0: Here we go.
1: Listen, I think about it for months and months and months.
0: 12.
1: And then coming back from Pete Ridge, I said, Zach, I'm going to need you to drive. I got to do something. Sing it if you know it.
0: Oh, yes. I like it already.
1: There's a video.

0: Silverfield cannot get no sleep. There's nothing he can do to keep from crying when they call it out. Woo-pig.
1: Bring it home. Here we go. Come on.
0: Woo-pig. Woo-pig.

0: pig, woo pig, woo pig, woo pig. Please don't break my heart, you know you can.
1: All right.
2: There you go.
1: Yes. Outstanding. Astounding.
2: Astounding.
1: I love it. I love the Dolly connection.
2: Throw it out there. Big fan. Big
1: very
2: fan.
1: Very positive. Very positive.
2: I think it's positive.
1: Ron
2: it's
1: says Grammy. Up. Grammy, well, right off the bat.
2: Ron just needs to break him in half.
1: Here's
2: this early
1: a, here's
2: in the morning.
1: A woo pig. Someone says we also need to play That's Why We Cheer.
2: Well, I agree. We could do that as well.
1: All right. We'll take a break. We'll come back. We'll do that all throughout the show today. Roger started us off on a good note. It's full-time football season. Everybody gets cranked up this week. Glad you're with us. Don't go away.
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5: The Arkansas Travelers tied a single-game franchise record with 6 home runs on Sunday and a 9-8 victory over the Wichita Wind Surge. Josh Hood, Jared Sundstrom, and Charlie Pagliarini had 2 home runs each for the Travs, who won their 5th consecutive game. Jake Rucker had 2 home runs of his own for the Wind Surge, who trailed by 4 runs at 2 different points in the game, but used 3 home runs as part of a 4-run 7th inning to take an 8-6 lead. Sundstrom hit a solo home run in the 8th before a 2-run home run from Pagliarini in the 9th proved to be the game winner. The Travs are off today. They'll start their final homestand of the season against the Northwest Arkansas Naturals tomorrow night. I'm Todd Pierce for the Buzz Radio Network.
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8: It's going to be a hot, humid day here in Central Arkansas with a heat advisory in effect from noon until 8 p.m. Little Rock actually reaching a high of 98 with a mostly sunny sky. Tonight, clear, stays kind of warm with a low of 74. Tomorrow, mostly sunny and 99 the high with a slight chance of a shower or thunderstorm. For the Buzz Radio Network, I'm meteorologist Pat Walker.
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1: Oh, yeah.
16: Oh, my gosh.
2: Todd, if you can, will you bring me some of that Lysol in here? Because it's getting funky in this studio.
1: Oh, man. Get down on it. That's why people were doing that song that Roger wrote a minute ago. They were getting down on it. Somebody says, damn, Roger, you got me ready to suit up and play.
2: Come on.
1: How about that? That was a good one.
2: Oh, thanks, guys.
1: Someone says it's almost like the song wrote itself.
2: Shut up.
1: good morning from Redbone.
2: I said that with love.
1: Let's see here. Now you have cancer. Oh, South Carolina State beat Savannah State 87-0, 52-0 at halftime. I did not see that, so... glad you're with us on official football week. Chris Kane joins us. Good morning, Chris.
4: Hey, good morning, hey, guys. Yeah, it's good day to get it started.
1: Yeah, football time this week.
4: Yes.
1: You are part of our leadership team. You and RJ of the Touchdown
4: Big day
1: Club.
4: Today.
1: Yeah, RJ is going to go with the guys from Simmons to get Emmett today. He's on cloud nine.
4: This was, just for all those who don't know behind the scenes, this was, I think, the first time RJ looked at Baz and goes, I'm going. Like there was determination, and you know the boy well, Raj. I mean, you know when he looked at Baz and directly said, "I'm going."
1: No, that's the first thing he said.
2: Oh, I'm excited for him.
1: First thing he said. He didn't say good get.
4: No,
1: didn't
4: nope,
1: say anything.
4: Nope.
1: He just said, "No, I'm gonna listen. I'm gonna be with him. I'm going." So I said, "All right." But I do want to thank Chris White
4: and Simmons
1: Bank for helping get this done. Can't pull this off without it. This is actually Emmett Smith's fourth time. To Arkansas. He was he spoke at the All-Arkansas Preps Banquet. I emceed that, but Keith Jackson interviewed him. Then he was at the World Shortest Parade. Roger, you saw that. You were part of that event. Had a great response. People just, I mean, amazing. You see the star power of Emmett. And then he also was at the, he spoke down to SAU, Magnolia down
2: then
1: there.
2: Then it was that All-Preps thing that I saw him and got a pic with him back then.
1: Yeah, he's a busy dude, very successful. You know, going, doing all the research, watching videos, you know, seeing the interviews, really, boy, it took me back. Because he's from my neck of the woods. He's from Pensacola, Escambia. So, sort of had a career like me in high school. Went to a team called Escambia that had never won, had never had a winning season until he got there as a ninth grader. And then the next 4 years, he obviously won two state championships. And he becomes, at that time, the second leading rusher in the history of high school football. Almost 9,000 yards.
4: So did he win a title at Florida?
1: He did not.
4: He did not.
1: But,
4: okay.
1: But he sort of launched them. His class, Galen Hall, was the same guy who coached against us in the 82 Blue Bonnet Bowl when we played Florida. He was his coach. Not many people know that name, but he left early. Why did he leave early? Why did he leave as a junior?
2: Why did he leave as a
1: junior? There's a reason he declared as a junior.
4: Spurrier was hired.
1: Spurrier was coming in.
4: Which
1: was a wise move.
4: Yeah.
1: Which was a wise move.
4: Yeah.
1: And then, of course, you know, the Cowboys were not going to draft him. That's not who they had spotted. They had eyed James Francis, big defensive end from Baylor. But somebody got him, and so Jimmy Johnson said, okay, let's get the best running back so that we're going to trade up and get the
4: They settled for Emmett.
1: Yeah. Ended up working out okay.
2: It worked out all right for both of them.
1: Someone says, can you please tell our friend Stephen Bright happy birthday? Wow, Stephen Bright. I didn't have that on my notes
4: birthday,
1: today. Happy birthday,
2: Stephen.
1: SB.
2: Stephen,
1: 661-1037 is the number if you want to be part of the show. Let's see here. I heard Washington is picking up Native American player Cowboys. Drop so they can bring back the Redskins name. Now that would really be cool.
2: I think it would be
1: the Redskins.
2: If it would be okay, then people would understand. It's not to be offensive, but it just why not? I mean, why not? Why won't you hire a Native? Well, it doesn't matter anymore.
1: Yeah. Now you guys started off last week. We said there were three colleges at play.
4: Yeah. Oh yeah.
1: UCA. That's right. UCA. UAPB, and both of you guys won, and then Arkansas Baptist did not. But, yeah, that's a nice start. But you guys had not won your opening game, I think,
4: since
1: on the road or is that a home?
4: Well, you got to remember, too, some of our home openers, Missouri, Ole
1: that's
4: Miss.
1: That's right. Tough game.
4: So, yeah, I mean, they were
1: still a great win.
4: Games,
1: still a great win because you guys beat the preseason pick to win the conference.
4: Absolutely. No, this was a statement win for the Bears. And, look, you guys, if you watched the game, you saw a young man from Conway who came back home. He went to Central Missouri, quarterback Donovan Amalo. And remember, a few weeks ago, you said, hey, is that quarterback situation been settled? I said, oh, yeah, he's the guy.
1: Yeah.
4: And you saw why.
1: Yeah, he obviously looked really impressive.
4: Yeah, he's the first player that we found in recorded history for the Bears with over 200 passing yards and over 100 rushing yards in the same game.
1: Wow.
4: So he had a great start.
1: Who does UCA play this week?
4: This week we're at home against, get this, speaking of you and Emmett, University of West Florida.
1: Okay.
4: So yeah. West Florida is moving up. They're now a conference opponent for the Bears at the UAC. And so they are coming up here. They won last week. They surprised Southern Illinois. They beat the Salukis, who are a ranked team from one of the best FCS conferences in the country, the Missouri Valley.
1: Yeah. Oh, yeah.
4: And so they beat them at home. So they also surprised the college football world, the FCS level, with that win. So now it went from a game where it's like, okay, they're moving up from Division II now to, hey, this is not going to be a pushover, guys. Got to make sure we're ready for this one.
1: And then I saw one where an NAIA school beat a FCS school.
4: NAIA. Northwestern State.
1: Yeah. Yes. Wow. I mean, that's
4: some Texas Christian or something like that. Yeah, yeah. They beat them.
1: Yeah, that is
4: at Northwestern State. Yeah. So that program has fallen on some really hard times down there.
1: Yeah, that's but it is a football time full tilt. Other than NFL. What'd you think of the song? Chris,
4: I started bowing to Roger as I walked down the hallway because we're all witnesses. And we are not worthy.
1: You said you're just going to be stuck in your head today.
4: When I'm vacuuming around the house or doing dishes, just like the meandering, the monotonous things around the house, I'm going to be going,
2: absolutely.
4: It's an earworm. It's going to get, that's it.
2: Well, it replaces your big red
4: stores, yes. By the way, I still.
2: You have to.
4: I got a soft spot in the heart for the big red stores everywhere.
1: What is the line? Woo pig, woo pig, woo pig, woo pig.
2: Shout it out. It's football time, hog fan.
1: Okay, very nice. Let's bring in Chris officially there.
2: All right, here we go. Woo pig.
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1: Someone says, who has a bigger season, Benton beating Bryant in the Salt Bowl or if the Hogs win 5 games?
4: Ooh. I don't know.
2: Who has a bigger season?
4: Yeah, I don't know.
1: Yeah.
4: Someone could have a bigger win.
1: I mean, yeah, is there a season now? I don't think it is. If you're Brad Harris, you're like, well, that's one win. It's not even a conference win. Yeah. It's just something that's, you know, I gave a speech, Roger, to the Benton Bryant teams the other day, or representatives there at the Salt Bowl luncheon, and I gave the story. I said, did you know my favorite football win of my entire career was not beating number one Texas 42-11, which not many people get to beat a number one college team. It was beating the Choctahatchee Indians in my senior year over in Fort Walton Beach. They were the kings, and we knew that we were never going to accomplish. We would never, you know, we weren't the guys until we beat them. They were the studs. They had the biggest dudes. They had 10,000 fans. They would scream like crazy. They had this cheer, and we beat them like 15-13, and we stood around the center, took some of the grass off the field, and it changed the projection of our program forever. That's my favorite win. So for Benton Bryant, I was just saying, you know, these are the games that you can remember now. I guarantee you those Benton guys will never forget that game. What a gutsy comeback. They're down by 28.
4: Oh, no, it's not just the win. It's how they won.
1: Yeah, I didn't know.
4: 42-14, I guess,
1: how much time was left?
4: It
1: was
4: at the end of the third quarter.
1: 42-14?
4: Yeah, so.
1: It was over with if you were watching that game. That'd be probably a lot of people left.
4: It was a 28-point deficit they erased in the final.
1: And I love the fact they knew they were going to go for two if they tied it, and they did the Philly special. And the Bryant defensive end almost made the play, came up and forced the receiver who threw the pass to the quarterback, had to barely get it away. So, yeah, those guys will remember that one forever. Other, Roger, you mentioned, I remember seeing a Sheridan. It looked like Sheridan scored 70.
2: I didn't see that. I couldn't find that one.
4: Against Whitehall.
1: And I didn't see it. Roger said PA got beat. Hanley, did you see that score?
2: If I wrote it down.
1: I know Conway won big.
2: Somebody correct me if I'm wrong. And it said it looked like the team 63-13. Is that correct? Was there a team named Melissa?
1: Is it Melissa?
2: That's what it looked like to me.
1: And they beat Pete.
2: I'm looking at this thing. And
1: of course, Anthony Lucas is at Fayetteville. You were asking about.
2: I couldn't see Fayetteville, but I couldn't see the Sheridan game either. So I don't know if I'm looking at the right stuff or not. I thought I was because I got the Bryant score, the Benton score. I got the Hot Springs, my Hot Springs Trojans going down bigly. 46-13 to Greenbrier.
1: Trey Shapp says, I heard the stringer for the Democrat Gazette left the softball thinking it was over. I would have too. If it was 42-12.
4: Like in the fourth quarter.
1: You know what? Hey, Todd, what's the rule on that as the journalist that you are working for the Democrat Gazette? If you're writing a line, I mean, do you usually stay through the whole game or do you go ahead and just get out of there when it's that score?
16: I'm sorry. I didn't hear the question. I'm sorry.
1: I was just saying that you work for the Democrat Gazette. Someone said that Trey said the stringer for the Democrat Gazette left the softball thinking it was over. I said I probably would have left too if it was 42-14 in the second half. What's the rule? Do you normally stay through the whole game or do you win the score?
16: I have no idea.
1: I just completely.
4: Threw the curveball.
2: Well, I mean, you mentioned it earlier. They're a touchdown away from.
1: The mercy rule.
2: So that would have made a guy go, hey, you know, it's probably going to be a good deal. But you know what? To get back. Get back to the office first didn't work.
1: A couple of birthdays we'll get to later today, Roger. I saw that G.D. Spradlin having a birthday today. Not many people know who he is.
2: Oh, yeah.
1: He's a great, hateable character. He was in The Godfather. He was in, what's the movie that I love the most, Roger, that he's, I'll stick that.
2: One-on-one.
1: Robbie Benson?
2: Mm-hmm, mm-hmm,
1: oh, my gosh. He's the mean coach, and Robbie Benson gets him at the end. And
2: he's one-on-one. See, I almost get a couple of guys mixed up. So he's that guy. He was also,
1: Dallas 40.
2: Exactly. He played coach in that one.
1: Godfather Part 2.
2: He was a senator.
1: He was the senator that shook down.
2: That's exactly right.
1: Michael Corleone.
2: I'll tell you right now.
1: I'll tell you what you're going to do
2: give
1: for
2: you
1: me.
2: An answer now, Senator.
1: Oh, my gosh. It's one of the most intense scenes.
2: It's great. And then you got him later. But I always get him confused every now and then with the dude that played, who was the actual military guy in Full Metal Jacket. I get it, you know, the guy that plays the sergeant there.
1: Yes.
2: He also played the preacher, I think, that hung himself in Mississippi Burning or whatever.
1: Okay.
2: Not GD.
1: Okay.
2: A different guy.
1: A couple other ones real quick, too. Richard Gere, and I'm going to go to Chris on this. What did Richard Gere do?
2: Uh-oh.
1: And, of course, Officer and a Gentleman, Pretty Woman, and then Looking for Mr. Goodbar. But I was going to say, American Gigolo. What did he do in American Gigolo that was really a first for mainstream movies?
4: Well, I haven't seen the movie.
1: I don't expect. Oh.
2: I thought you're too young.
4: So I'm sitting here trying to figure out: did he show something a little too much?
1: He showed something.
4: Did he show
1: right.
4: the other main actors?
1: That's
4: historically
1: right.
4: had not done.
1: Yes.
4: Yeah.
1: He
4: okay.
1: Did.
4: Okay.
1: That's
4: right.
1: good. Yeah.
4: Yeah. Thank you.
2: I didn't know what he was. I thought he was going to go personal.
1: He showed frontal nudity.
4: Okay.
2: I didn't know that.
1: Which is
2: the high school you beat.
1: Yeah, that was a.
4: It was a big deal.
1: It was a big deal at that point. Like, whoa,
4: was it?
1: Whoa,
4: was it?
2: Was it a big deal?
1: I don't know if it was big or not, but it was a big deal. So, like, well, okay, Richard.
2: Well, I'm not Googling it. I don't need that.
1: So
2: virus.
1: We'll come back and hear Roger's song, Song of the Week, brought to you by Ortho Arkansas. We'll do that each half hour to get this week started off. Tomorrow, Bruce James is back. Darren McFadden will be on Tuesdays now, Roger. Going to move cool. John Daly to Thursdays and move some things around.
2: Walt Coleman's coming back. I mean, I know he has missed us.
4: You make the call.
1: All right. Glad you're with us. If you want to be part of the show, 661-1037. Judd Deere, who's on the Board of Trustees, said, you know, the last time Benton beat... He's on the Board of Trustees right now. Think about this. Last time Benton beat Bryant in the Salt Bowl, I was a senior at Benton. That's how long it's been.
4: George Bush president at that time?
1: Yeah. Wow.
4: We'd have to go back and look. 27 years. Yeah.
1: Oh, my gosh. Yeah. Lord have mercy. All right, don't go away. 6:45.

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6: 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And some of them are funny. 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
7: The guys aren't perfect, so if you hear them say something wrong, let them know at 501-661-1037.
8: Oh, yeah. The rock and roll right there. Rock me like a hurricane. Scorpion. Nah, nah, nah. All right, 6:50 on this Football Monday. Caden Keller, also, Roger, I failed to mention as I was going down the list. You know, we had him last year. He's a starting center. He knows this, you know, he knows this program better than anybody. He was there last year under Sam. Now he's gotten to know a new program. And I think, you know, he was good last year. So we're fortunate to have him. Really sharp, high IQ football kind of guy. 661-1037. You want to be a part of the show? Chris Kane is here with us, brought to you by Trader Bills.
9: Good morning.
8: If you want to be a part of the show, 661-1037. A couple messages here. Let's see here. R. Lee Emery was the drill sergeant, Full Metal Jacket.
10: That's what I'm talking about. R. Lee, he was a tough guy like G.D. Bradley or whatever it is. Same kind of mannerism and all that. But he was also in Mississippi Burning, remember?
8: Okay,
10: when they had him hanging in his basement, and they come down and go, if I can't believe face, he did that. He wasn't even on our list. Yeah. You'd know him. He was a sergeant in Full Metal Jacket.
8: I know. Well, if I see him. Of course, you know, that guy, G.D. Spradlin, is such a hateable character. Oh, man. Oh. He didn't even have to do anything. Just like just
10: name something he's not
8: hateable. I know. Someone said, do you think Houston Nutt and Malzahn are on good terms, and will they ever celebrate the 2016? That's a good question. I don't know. You know, we got Malzahn coming next week. I don't think they'll ever publicly say we're not on good terms.
9: No, I don't either.
8: But I don't know if they are buds. I wouldn't think they are.
9: And that's okay.
8: Yeah.
9: You know, you don't expect that after what happened.
8: I will, of course, bring up, you know, that 2016. You can't bring in Gus Malzahn and not talk about that year. But Gus will always take the high road for the most part.
9: Yeah.
8: He does it. It's going to be a shocker.
9: He's formally retired now, correct?
8: Correct. This will be his first speech where he's really given... You know, after he's retired as a head coach, assistant coach, all those kind of things. Someone said Richard Gere also starred in First Night with Sean Connery and played the jealous, murderous husband of Diane Lane in Unfaithful. Unfaithful was a good movie. Here's one that says Bryant put in the third string. Benton came back, but the momentum was too great for Bryant's first string after they put back in to stop.
10: Oh, wow.
8: That's a great point.
10: Oh.
8: You know, probably, you know, if again, this is not a season killer for Bryant. I mean, Bryant can still go and accomplish all their goals.
10: Absolutely.
8: But, you know, I wonder if Quad's thinking, you know, it goes, you see, finish them! You know, as Roger always plays, the little video game is that...
11: Finish him!
9: The Mortal Kombat.
8: Is that you're up 28. Okay, here's the deal. I said that I remember beating Choctahatchee. For those Bryant players will never forget that game. I don't care what they do as a career, as a family man.
10: Especially the seniors.
8: Yeah, no question. The seniors that you were the first class to lose to Bryant. I mean, Benton in 20 years. So, yeah, that's tough. Somebody says Arlie Emery was the sergeant platoon. Yeah, well, I think we mentioned that already, didn't we, Rog?
10: Yeah. Here's the platoon. I said Full Metal Jacket.
8: Here it is. Roger, you were right.
10: What?
8: According to this listener... The Melissa Cardinals.
10: Okay.
8: 63-21. Let's see where Melissa is, Chris. Can you see?
10: It. Well, when you look at that, I mean, obviously, their song that they play is Sweet Melissa.
9: So they're from Texas.
8: Okay. Must be pretty good.
9: They are from Melissa, Texas, actually. So it's the name of the town.
10: How about that?
8: Hey, and if anybody's got the call, the play-by-play call on the two-point conversion, I heard it last night on Channel 7. Uh-huh. I think Jack Allen played it, but we can't find it online. Somebody send that to 661-1037 if you don't mind. Roger, let's play your song.
10: All right.
8: It's climbing the charts already. Radio stations across Arkansas.
10: It's a 2-minute song, but I had to.
8: Yeah, it's an extended version.
10: Well, it's an extended version only because I had to get to the hook again. The hook's at the front, and you got to get it again at the end. So I wanted to do that. And that's just showing you how the sausage is made.
9: A little wraparound.
10: You've got to get the hook once again. There's video of the studio production that I didn't know even was there. I don't know. I'll ask you. It's me sitting at the desk recording the song. I don't know who was in there doing it. It's on the dark web. It's where I found it.
8: All right, here we go. The newest song from Roger Scott, kicking off the 2026 season, brought to you by Ortho Arkansas.
10: Sing it if you
8: know it. Tribute to Dolly, by the way, if you didn't figure it out.

0: That little, you do it twice to the song.
1: Yeah, you have to.
2: That's a warble?
1: Yeah. I just try to follow the original as best I can.
0: Someone says
1: here. I put it out there, and I make pretty good money doing it.
0: From the 501, awesome job.
1: Thank you, Roger.
0: I need a towel now.
1: Well, for what? About crying, I hope. I hope it's because you're crying.
0: So he says, wow, I started driving. Tears. I started driving 90 when Roger's song started playing because that's what we're going to win by.
1: Yeah, come on. What? Oh, stop it. Is that neighbors? Thanks, John.
0: Jack says, I keep picturing recording Roger recording in a blonde wig with huge fake jugs. I'm not sure why.
1: Did you video that? Because that's exactly what I was doing. But those are mine anyway.
0: What a great theme song for the week, Roger.
1: Oh, thank you.
0: Let's see here.
1: Did you watch this E.T. special last night on Dolly? Oh, it's fantastic.
0: So you have your one hater that always text messages you, Chris.
3: He kind of reminds me of, like, Trump, doesn't he?
4: Does Chris lame? Does he Google it? Chris lame. Everybody calls him Chris lame. Everybody's saying
3: he's very Trump-like in his in his insults. It's kind of funny.
4: We love Chris lame, but we don't like him, actually. We talk about him all the time. Can't get him out of my head.
0: Someone says, UNLV and Memphis had one hell of a game. I missed that. I wish I had. I guess I forgot about it. I fell asleep. I can't remember. 661-1037 is the number. My wife and I got paired up with Amalo and his girlfriend at Top of the Rock in Branson. Great young man, horrible golfer. I told him I hope he's a better football than he is golfer, that is. So there you go. That's the kid's name at UCA.
3: Who are you talking about?
0: Who's the quarterback for?
3: Oh, Donovan Amalo.
0: Amalo. Yeah. You might have been out when I was saying. Yeah, wife and he got paired up with Amalo and his girlfriend.
3: Oh, he did? Oh, great. Yeah. No, and there's I think it'll come out throughout the season. Great story about Donovan, just, you know, his girlfriend's family and what they've done for him and just his return to UCA and how they were such a big part of that. And I just think it's incredible to have him back.
0: A couple things as we go to break here. Someone says, can y'all make Drive Time Sports play Roger's song? You know, they started doing that last year. By the way, I failed to mention.
1: Exactly.
0: There is now a weekly segment brought to you by Farm Bureau. I believe that's right. A new sponsor, Randy Rainwater, on Morning Mayhem, as he calls it, Morning Madness.
1: Morning Madness.
3: Yeah. Yes.
1: It's incumbent upon him to play that to take up 2 minutes of his caller-driven show.
0: Someone says, I hope the song doesn't turn into Whoa Pig. Whoa, a pig.
1: Anything's possible.
0: All right, do not go away. Glad you're with us. It is game week. Emmitt Smith sold out today, but you can listen to it and watch it right here on The Buzz.
3: Arkansas TV,
0: Little Rock Touchdown Club, a lot of,
1: Twitch, can I watch it on Twitch?
0: You know, Justin and Phil get the pleasure of getting to interview these guys before they come on the stage. Really stupid idea for me to go, we're going to bring it out, and we got you interviewing before we do it. But that's what we do. The kindness of me.
3: Great
0: to say.
3: Sponsor for that as well. Great, Arkansas Spine and Pain.
0: That's right. Yeah. Great to have them. It was Arkansas Urology for many years. Now Arkansas Spine and Pain have taken over that, and they love it. But yeah, just think of the interviews they've had over the years. Yeah, it's been a heck of a deal. All right, do not go away. 7 o'clock.
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0: Buzz News with KARK's Gary Burton Jr.
1: The Jacksonville Elementary School is back open this morning. It's been closed for about 2 weeks due to elevated mold levels in multiple areas of the building. District officials say three malfunctioning dedicated outdoor air system units caused humid air to circulate. Crews were deep cleaning the facility but had to wait for parts to fix the problem. Students are allowed back to the elementary school today after reporting to the high school during this issue. But looking ahead, U.S. Army officials with the Pine Bluff Arsenal are giving a heads up about a field training exercise that's taking place tomorrow. It'll be in Whitehall, outside the Plainview Gate near the Creasy Complex. The Arsenal Security Force, Fire Department, and others will participate. Those in the area should not be worried about seeing or hearing an increased emergency responder presence that morning. The visitor center will be closed tomorrow until noon. For the Buzz Radio Network, I'm KARK's Gary Burton Jr.
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3: Mostly sunny and hot today with a high of 98 degrees. The heat index, though, could climb over 105. So a heat advisor is in effect this afternoon until 8 p.m. Tonight, clear sky down to 74. Tomorrow, up to 99. Maybe another heat advisory. It'll be mostly sunny, but also maybe there's an isolated shower. For the Buzz Radio Network, I'm meteorologist Pat Walker.
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0: 7:06 on this Monday, August 31st. We got a text from somebody that says, it's 6:58, not 7. You know, Chris Kane joins us, brought to you by Trader Bills. He's also Mr. Delta Solar.
1: Yes, sir.
0: I do the time. I've done 20,000 hours of live radio, maybe 25,000 hours of live radio the last 25 years. And I've done the time probably 20,000 times. You know what? Sometimes I just feel like grounding off. You know, sometimes I'll go 6:58, but every once in a while, I'm just going to go, it's 7 o'clock.
1: We had.
0: But then, you know what, Roger, it triggers people. Wait a minute. I've got 2 minutes left.
1: Oh, it'll do that.
2: What's the thing when you hear clicking and things like that, or not OCD or whatever?
1: Pavlov's.
2: When something happens and the sounds of things that just get
1: triggers
2: up.
1: Triggers you a little
2: bit. Yeah, something triggers you. I forget what it is. If they hear clicking, if they hear gum chewing, any of those things like that. When somebody hears you say 6:50 and it's not 7, they may snap. And go,
1: We had that on Daybreak. So we used to run these things every morning from ABC News. You had to run them.
0: Yeah.
1: And we'd run them at a certain time every morning. And one time we changed up the format of the show where we moved up weather or something like that. And we changed where those went. And people were writing in, you have thrown off my entire morning. I had to make sure my teeth were brushed at this point, or my hair was combed, or the kids were dressed at a certain point, because routine is so important that they use those benchmarks and those little points as a mental note of, okay, if I'm not at this point in my morning, when that plays, I'm behind or I'm ahead.
2: Same thing happens with us back in the day, when somebody had to be at a certain point on their drive to work when they heard Los Angeles or when they heard this and that.
0: Yeah, I get it. I get it.
2: Oh, I get it 100%. Now, the only other part is because we're all a little foggy when we get up first thing in the morning. So if we're in a different time zone and we say the wrong time zone because we're still in central in our head, but it's another time, that's when people go, wait a minute, what? What time is it? You know, I can understand a little bit.
1: Yeah, the morning routine, when it gets thrown off, it's a seismic shift.
0: I do want to mention Roger and Chris. You know, FanDuel, in partnership with Oakland Sports, is available down in Arkansas. And so they got a big offer on the North Alabama-Arkansas game. So the line is
1: 40.5.
0: Wow, that is a lot of points.
1: 40.5.
0: So it says new customers can bet just $1 and get $100 in bonus bets when one or more points are scored in the game. You place your $1 bet on the game. All you need is 1 point. A touchdown, that counts. Field goal, that counts. Even a safety gets points on the board. So once North Alabama versus Arkansas scores, you'll get $100 in bonus bets. So make sure and make the pick now. Obviously, you need to go online. If you hadn't downloaded the app, you need to do that. Bet $1 and get $100 in bonus bets when more points are scored. That's FanDuel.com/Arkansas to get started.
1: What you guys said earlier, I think, on the show in the first half hour, how Coach Silverfield had mentioned that 8 former Memphis players are now on UNA, and how he may have to change up some signals and whatnot. I thought, no. This should be a game where you tell them, we're running right there.
0: You're dang straight.
1: Running right there. I'm coming right at you, and there's nothing you can do about it. They should go up to the line every time and go, it's going to be a 5-yard slant. Slot receiver.
0: Yeah.
1: Just so you know.
0: You're right. You remember last year? Do you guys remember what happened last year, the first drive of the year? Against who did we play last year?
1: Alabama State.
0: They went down the field like we had not practiced all 2 days. And I remember looking at Sully and go, that's about as bad a start. And you know what? It was indicative of what that defense was going to do last year. I mean, they struggled to stop anybody.
1: It was a preview, unfortunately.
0: It was a preview, that's right.
2: Well, to your point, as far as the teams knowing snap counts and things like that, well, then the coaching staff knows the weaknesses of those players.
0: Yeah,
2: that's where you say, we can go right at them. I'm just trying to stay
0: positive. As you and I discussed, you know, obviously those players were not good enough.
2: Right.
1: Alabama State. Yeah,
0: Roger. Obviously, those players in the eyes of Coach Silverfield weren't good enough to be
2: transferred.
0: He got eight of them. Obviously, those 8 he didn't feel were worthwhile to bring with him.
2: Yeah.
0: Not mean they're not good players or anything like that.
1: But still, I mean, it's one thing, and maybe, you know, hopefully he was just kind of being facetious with the, I may have to change some signals, and no.
0: That's
1: same thing. Right. You just go down there and say, here's where we're running, and you try and stop.
0: I like that. 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Bonus issued is non-withdrawable bonus bets, which expires 7 days. Thanks to FanDuel and its partnership with Oakland Sports.

0: Yeah, 40 points is a lot. I don't know if it's important that we cover that. I just think we need to come out look sharp. We need to come out physically dominate. That will be what are the things that you're looking for? Clean football and physical domination. This is a team that we should be better than. We've got better talent. We've worked harder, so we definitely don't want to see sloppy play. You don't want to see balls on the ground. You don't want to see flags on the ground. And then you just want to see efficient play. And I think they will. I think they'll come out. I don't know if we'll cover the 40 or not, but I like it. North Alabama, Roger, was a powerhouse Division II program for many, many years.
1: Mid-90s, they were the team in Division II.
0: Yeah, that's right. They would knock
1: three
0: off.
1: Three straight championships.
0: They would knock off. And that's where the Harlan Hill came
1: that's
0: from.
1: That's right. Yeah.
0: Award came from, Rog. It was that school. And so they've got a great history. And they did win their game. They did win the first game.
1: And they're a team that has fallen on some hard times.
0: Yeah,
1: I mean, they're a program that's fallen on some hard times in terms of success. I believe Coach Dierman entering his third or fourth season over there. We've beat them handedly since they've joined the UAC. They are, meaning UCA has, we've done I don't know if there's been a game so far where I've been worried playing them.
0: Yeah.
1: So Arkansas should beat them handedly. In fact, there's not a lot I don't think you can glean from this game on a positive note other than playing clean. But if you beat this team 50-0, I don't even know if you could say, this team's going to be good, because that it's year to year and nobody knows anything until they play. UNA played last week or this past week. They won. Good for them. But at the same time, Arkansas should beat them handedly.
0: Do want to thank Chris White and all the guys, Jay Brogdon, all the guys over at Simmons Bank for their presenting sponsorship of the Touchdown Club. They're going to be responsible for getting Emmett today out of Dallas. And so appreciate them. Can't do some of these meetings without having them involved. By the way, Roger, another section sold out for the Clinton-Jerry Jones meeting at the arena. So what happens now, we go up in the stands, and there's great seats.
1: Yeah.
0: But it's not lunch. It's just you get, concessions, that. And so the middle section is sold out. There's still a lot of great seats, $25. So I'm just saying I love the fact that we're still selling tickets to that thing.
1: And get a lot of attention, too. I mean, I know that a couple of national writers have reached out to you on the side. Got some great
0: John Brummett
1: press
0: yesterday
1: in the local paper from longtime columnist John Brummett talking about it. So, no, that's a great get.
0: Yeah, so go to LRTouchdown.com. It's $25. It's really a heck of a deal, and it's going to be a great seat. But that's neat to see that we're selling out sections, and it'll continue to. Like I said, there's plenty of sections to get. But if you want to get the best seats, I'd go ahead and get them now. And you can get as many as you want to. The other is that Gus Malzahn's on next week. So what do you think? What do you think the reception is going to be for Gus?
1: It has been funny to me because people have come up to me and like parents at my kid's school. I've had a couple parents come up to me and say, I just don't know about Gus. Like they don't like him. And the polarization of Gus over the years. And I even brought up, some of the conversations that Gus has had with us and with you and just the fact that he wants to come back and talk, because Gus comes back to Arkansas more than I think people realize.
0: Right.
1: To see friends, not just in Northwest Arkansas, but also in Central Arkansas.
0: Yeah.
1: And so I think it'll be good for him to come and talk about what happened during some of those contract negotions. If he's willing to share some of it, I think he wants to talk about it.
0: Yeah, yeah. I think he wants to talk about it. And this will be the first time he's not.
1: What do you hear?
0: This will be the first time he's not a head coach where he's got to be careful what he says. I think he feels like it was the situation has been or was misread by Razorback fans as to why he might not have taken the job at some point. At that point, he was in the mix supposedly for, I guess it was the Chad Morris years. But you know what? If I'm him and I'm looking at that roster we had, I might say I'm not going to take the job either, but I would not have strung it out. I have to go back and look at the timeline to see how long. Sexton obviously got him more money. And that's what good agents do.
1: That's Jimmy.
0: And I think that is something I think he is going to want to say is explain maybe, because that's the sentiment with a lot of Razorback fans. They just played. He played. He had his agent. But you know what? Part of that, too, think about this. Part of that is our AD. I don't care whether it's Jeff Long or Hunter Yurecek. You're dealing with Jimmy Sexton, and so you got to figure out how to deal with him. And
1: did we have an AD at that point?
0: I don't recall.
1: I couldn't remember if that was the interim part or if that was if Hunter had already been installed at that.
0: Good question. 661-1037. Here's some messages from our Middleton Eaton Air text line. Love Chris's Trump imitation.
2: It's the best.
0: You remember, Roger, at one time Chris would not do it on the air, just thought it would be too polarizing.
2: We're renaming Lake Ontario. We're going to do it. It's going to be a beautiful lake, and everyone's going to love it so much.
0: We're going to rename anything in Arkansas?
2: Oh, of course, we're renaming Lake Owashita to Lake Trump. Everybody loves Lake Trump. Everybody goes there, and it's so beautiful. We're going to build the greatest resort. It's going to be amazing.
3: Mr. President, you have not been back since you campaigned your very first election.
2: I remember you right behind me. I do.
3: That's
2: yes.
3: true. But
0: had to call Secret Services and stop.
3: We have.
2: I felt a little hand on my rear, and I was wondering what that could be.
3: Well, what you know, RJ was there with me. But you know what? We've got another president coming in. We'd love for you to hang out with us.
0: Here's a here's some more.
2: Bill's a good friend from a long time ago.
0: Will Emmett
2: galaxy far, far away.
0: Will Emmett be signing or taking pictures? So. No autographs. We are going to do pictures. I don't know if we can get to everybody or not, Roger. It's going to be certainly members. Sponsors first, then members. And Dwayne Duncan will be at his most efficient today. Not going to be any iPhones. You're just going to get up there and get everybody in. He's been nice enough to say, I'm going to agree to do this.
1: Our team will get you.
0: Yeah, Dwayne Duncan,
1: your
0: all
1: bag,
0: the girls.
1: Hold
0: yeah,
1: you, whatever
0: right.
1: you
0: boom,
1: got.
0: Boom,
1: yes,
0: boom. We just got to get up there, shake his hand, turn the camera. That, you know, nice to meet you, Emmett. Boom. Yeah, so, but it's... I tell you, it's not easy convincing these guys to do that because it's you're meeting 300-400 people, and it's a lot, and as opposed to 5 minutes to sign up some autographs. Certainly, if you do autographs, you're there for 2 hours.
1: It just right. Yeah. Well, that was people ask all the time. Who's been your favorite? Ray Lewis was my favorite because he took his time during the photo op and really talked with folks.
0: Great.
1: And
0: he
1: not
0: sure
1: to
0: did.
1: Say that's what everybody should do, but. Watching him interact with people.
0: He was so good.
1: He was so good. And then talking with him after. You know, like you said, it's a whirlwind. And I do the interviews with these guys and women afterwards in the bus, just as a quick, what'd you think about the Touchdown Club? And we use that to try and show people what we do. And sometimes it's overwhelming because you just met 600 people who shook your hand. So I always kind of say, do you need a minute to kind of settle? And most of them don't want it.
0: Yeah.
1: They go, no, I want to do it right now because they're so just over the top with emotion. And it's a great opportunity to get true emotional feeling after a meeting.
0: Couple of other things. Who else was really good was Lawrence Taylor, even though he had a buzz going, obviously. But he was so nice to everybody.
1: He was.
0: And then on the other hand, he was very nice, but he was very curt. Was Jimmy Johnson. Jimmy was like, Jimmy knew it. Like, all right, next. No talking. Let's go. I mean, he knew. And then the other one was Brett Favre, if you remember. I could tell Brett physically. I could just tell there was something off a little. And he would sit.
1: Yeah.
0: He was sitting.
1: We got him
0: sitting.
1: A stool.
0: Yeah, and little did we know, he had just been diagnosed with Parkinson. Yeah. He had not told anybody. But he took all those pictures. So did
1: like
0: Jimmy Johnson. I give him credit. Yeah, I give him credit for doing that. Somebody says, are you going to, somebody says, Sawyer, how about we don't have to listen to Baz thank sponsors? Sorry, man. Yeah. No one cares to hear Basil talk. Yeah, I know you don't. But you know what?
1: If you want Emmett.
0: You got to thank the sponsors.
1: If you want Emmett and you want.
0: Yeah. Got to get
1: others
0: over.
1: Like
0: Emmett.
1: Yeah,
0: listen,
1: you
0: don't have to come. You don't have to come. Hey, you know, President Trump, you know, it's one of those. I got to thank the sponsors. It's a great
2: We love our sponsors. They do such a phenomenal job. They do so many things that people don't even realize, actually.
0: Someone says you're going to ask Emmett about Dancing with the Stars. Oh, yeah. Oh, yeah. That's you think about that. I said he won in season three. Which when that the show was still
1: it was
0: just,
1: huge at that
0: it
1: point.
0: Was new
1: it was huge.
0: And Jerry Rice had gotten second, and that was a big deal, that you know, high profile, and I think Jerry Rice doing it gave Emmett the go, you know, okay, I think I can do that. But yeah, do you remember his partner?
3: I do not.
0: You take a guess?
1: No, go for it. Who was it?
0: CB.
3: Oh,
1: CB. I used to watch this show.
3: Second letter, first word.
0: Second letter, CH.
3: Chat,
0: was
1: she? Shina.
0: I think it's
1: Cynthia.
0: Cheryl Burke.
3: Oh, Cheryl Burke. Yeah. Oh, love Cheryl Burke. Yeah. Big fan.
0: Oh, yeah. What did they say? The Anaba.
3: Carrie Ann Anaba.
1: Anaba.
3: Let me ask you this. Will you bring up, and I don't know how you, if you haven't already done it, then maybe you could phrase it. What was it like for him to have that conversation with Jerry about leaving the Cowboys? I'm sure it was more Jerry doing that than Emmett, but then for Emmett to go have that conversation and say, I want to come back and finish here.
0: Yeah, I thought that was great. You know, he did that Jerry did it thinking that Emmett would retire and not go anywhere else.
3: Okay.
0: And so, because Emmett would have taken less money. And like I said, if we get it, listen, there's so much.
3: Okay,
0: you know,
3: I'm sure there is.
0: There's
3: forget
0: so
3: much.
0: That,
3: to, I mean, forget
0: yeah,
3: him,
0: no, no, no. I'm just saying, there's so much we can chew on with him. But that's one of the things, too, that was.
3: But Jerry would there's no way that Jerry Jones would not have wanted anybody that was had a cowboy on their head of such stature, especially the all time leading rusher in the history of the world. To come back and retire as a Cowboy, it's a no-brainer.
1: Most, I would argue, as of right now, until something systematically changes or fundamentally changes with the game of professional football, maybe the most untouchable record, the rushing title.
0: Yeah, I think he's got the rushing title and the rushing touchdown title.
1: I don't know, unless the game changes again, which it could.
0: It
1: is, at this point, the most out-of-reach record for both of those just because of how it's changed and the life of the NFL running backs is shortened more than ever.
0: He was so tough and durable that, you know, Roger went back and watched the highlights in that game where against the Giants where they were down. He separated his shoulder, comes back second half, goes for 170 on the ground, 60 in the air with a separated shoulder, and they win that game, get the bye, end up winning another Super Bowl. But that game showed the toughness of Emmitt Smith, and he's just very durable, fought through the pain. So anyway, so that's today. I think it'll be a lot of fun having him here. I was thinking, you know, they've got the NFL's got their 100th the all century team, and we've had like five of the people on the all. And there's only, think about this, the all century team. You only have so many quarterbacks, so many running backs, and we've had like five of those here at the Touchdown Club. Pretty remarkable.
3: It is.
0: For the 662 area code, Rick said Friday he had firsthand knowledge that Gus and Houston had buried the hatchet. Okay. Good.
1: I hope that's good.
0: Somebody said Derrick Henry might break the rushing record. He might could.
1: So he's at, I just looked, he's currently at 13,018.
0: Five to go.
1: So possible.
0: 2 or 3 years. Yeah.
1: So Derrick Henry started, let's see here, he's 32 years old, needs 5,000 more yards. It's possible.
0: Yeah. And he's durable.
1: He is durable.
0: Yeah. You know where he's from? What state he's from?
1: Florida.
0: He's from Florida.
1: Yeah.
0: He destroyed the all-time high school. He may still have
1: his
0: high school.
1: His stats don't even look real.
0: It's like 450 yards a game.
1: He scored like, I think, 60 touchdowns in a season or something.
0: Yeah, several people said asking about Derrick Henry having a shot at his record, which I think he will. Somebody says here.
3: We had a conversation about that with Mustang that was here? SMU.
0: Eric Dickerson.
3: Yeah, we had a conversation with him in college, didn't we? Or no, with single season. Who were we having a discussion with him in a single
0: NFL
3: season?
0: NFL.
3: Yeah, exactly.
0: Nobody's yet to break. Come close, no. But nobody's broken.
3: And he didn't want anybody to get it. I mean, who backed out?
0: Chris Johnson came close.
1: Chris Johnson.
3: Is that who backed out, didn't play a game or two in the final season that year? Somebody didn't play a game. Could have broken it, I believe.
0: I don't recall.
1: I know what you're talking about, Raj. I don't recall who it was, but
3: somebody sat out. Yeah. Somebody sat out.
1: And they did. I think it was the final game. And they talked about how
3: it would have been easy to break. I think it was less than 100 yards or so. Or it could have been. Somebody did that. I'm trying to remember who that was with Eric. But, I mean, that was single season.
0: Yeah, it's amazing. He still has a single season rushing.
3: And record. I like the fact that he didn't want it to be broken.
0: Yeah, I think it was 1980.
1: It's Eric Dickerson with 2,105. And then Adrian Peterson with 2,097.
0: He was close.
1: And then Jamal Lewis with 2,066. Barry Sanders with 2,053. Derrick Henry with 2,027. Saquon Barkley.
3: That's who it was.
1: He rushed for 2,005 in 2024.
0: I thought all those guys were going to break it.
3: Well, Saquon really could have, but he sat out again.
1: He did. Yeah. In fact, he was 100 yards away from tying the record, and he sat out, I guess, the last
3: That's year. Amazing that he sat. He knew it. Yeah. You know it. You know, in an era where somebody may want that, he didn't do it. And that, to me, is amazing. I don't know if he'll ever go, I wish I'd have done it.
0: Couple things, Roger. In addition to Chris Kane every Monday, he's brought to you by Trader Bills. 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Brian Hawks and Kevin Hawks will be doing that after every Razorback game starting next week. Bill Vickery will be in today, brought to you by Smart Buick GMC in Whitehall. 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Pat Bradley, Cabin Outdoors in Bathford of Little Rock. And then, of course, tomorrow, Bruce James, Darren McFadden, Chuck Gatlin, Family Feud. We may have Randy Rainwater tomorrow in the 9 o'clock hour. Don't know for sure if that'll be this week or Thursday. Still don't know about Terry Bradshaw. I'm working on it and see if we can get him again this year. Then you got Walt Coleman, who, you know, he will team with Trey Reed and Rick Schaefer on Wednesdays, along with Joe Nichols, who's been great. Thursday, Mark May, John Daly. You know, Dan Hampton on Fridays. So anyway, it's just, you know, it's just our, we sort of welcome back the football
3: crew.
0: Yeah,
3: come on.
1: Full weeks ahead.
0: Are we more optimistic, maybe? You know, we saw what happened this year with Benton Bryant, an unbelievable upset, down 28 points, Benton comes back. Do you just feel like, wow, you know, UCA starts off good, UAPB with a win, sort of feel some momentum?
1: Are you saying there may be a little magic happening
0: now? We're gonna win this weekend, the Razorbacks. I feel like I'm talking like this. Chris.
3: Hey, that's so good.
1: We are going to see today Trump Baz come out. You know, it is part of our favorite thing at the Touchdown Club. Where he's like,
2: we got the greatest sponsors. Mother, stop accosting the coach over there. What are you doing?
0: Oh, my gosh. Yes. She is so in love with Emmitt Smith. She's a big fan of Emmitt.
3: All right.
0: So, yeah. She's been wanting me to get MS back, because I had forgotten that. So I'm announcing the lineup at the stadium the other day, Roger, and Chris. I look to my left, and I see, when I announce MS, my mom goes crazy.
1: He doesn't even tell his own mother who he's bringing to the Little Rock Tide. Roger, yes. I mean, that is Baz in a nutshell. His own mother is as shocked as everyone.
0: Yeah.
3: She was up there talking to Coach Silverfield the other day, and I could see, I'm watching Baz, and he's going, mother.
0: Yeah, mother, I think at some point last year, I think mother stopped somebody when you're bringing them in. Like we were having
1: It was Coach Pittman, and you were like, mother, let Coach go. Let him go. I'm so sorry, Coach. She's just wants to talk. She loves talking to you, Coach.
0: Two things. Todd Pierce, we got to give it up for Todd. Of all the weeks for Todd to fill in, it's the week we invite everybody back, I guess. Yeah. I guess Christian decided to go, you know what, that's going to be a busy week, I'm out.
3: Well, Christian never got ratings bonus money on the other show, so he's made it a few times on it. No. I don't mean that.
4: I don't get it either, Rod.
3: Well, I know that, but I mean, he's a permanent producer, so he's got it. And so he's using it. He's using it all up. You got to give him credit for that.
0: Yeah, thanks, Todd. All right, we'll go to break. We've been playing this every half hour. This is Roger's new song brought to you by Ortho Arkansas. It's a tribute to Dolly. You'll get it in your head. It's what do you call it when this
1: it's green? An earworm.
0: It's a green. You can play it around the.
3: It's evergreen.
0: Evergreen. Thank you. Yes. Thank you. Evergreen. Here we go. Thanks to Ortho Arkansas.
3: Thank you, Dr. Tucker. Sing it if you know it. Video to follow.

0: Justin and Phil are taking the zone to Conway this Thursday, broadcasting on location from Bell and Sword on Oak Street in the heart of downtown Conway.
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2: Game week has finally arrived for the University of Arkansas football team, as well as Arkansas State. 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Arkansas State begins its season against the Memphis Tigers, who are fresh off their win over UNLV on Saturday. 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As for a game that took place over the weekend, Demetric Whitlock caught three touchdown passes for UAPB and a 35-15 win over Morehouse in the inaugural Natural State Kickoff Classic at War Memorial Stadium. They'll have a short week this week. They've got number 25 Missouri on Thursday. I'm Todd Pierce for the Buzz Radio Network.
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5: It's going to be a hot, humid day here in Central Arkansas with a heat advisory in effect from noon until 8 p.m. Little Rock actually reaching a high of 98 with a mostly sunny sky. Tonight, clear, stays kind of warm with a low of 74. Tomorrow, mostly sunny and 99 the high with a slight chance of a shower or thunderstorm. For the Buzz Radio Network, I'm meteorologist Pat Walker.
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12: Oh, it's a good jam right there, Roger. Look, White Yoakum. 7:34, glad you're with us. Everything's back to normal. School's in. Kids are practicing in the band, cheerleading, cafeteria workers feeding all the kids today, bus drivers driving the kids. Shout out, we're teachers back. Teaching. We're back.
13: We're back.
12: Football's back.
13: Let we're me back. Give
7: a shout out. And baseball's still going on because shout out to the Bentonville Rangers, just like the Texas Rangers. Little Beckett's baseball team played Saturday.
12: Yeah, good swing. He's got a nice little swing.
7: He's got a great little swing. Nice he's a little cut. Athlete.
12: Wouldn't let a ball get past him. He was all over it, and they beat Seattle, whatever that team was up there. But at the ballpark, I'm telling you, that Pea Ridge, Bentonville, Rogers area, I mean, it's never stopping growing. Yeah, I mean, the things that are going, it's amazing.
13: It's a different part of the state, man. It just feels different. I mean, it's...
12: Yeah, yeah.
13: Just there's so much growth up there.
14: Constant.
12: Yeah, and congratulations to Zach. He got a promotion, stepped up to a director after a couple of years of being where he was. Now he's the director of the GSOC at the Walmart complex.
13: Listen,
12: finding out more and more about how wonderful Walmart is to their employees.
13: Good to be employed by Walmart, even though their numbers were down for the first time. But they'll be back up.
12: That's right. Listen, it's not because I'm not trying. I guarantee you, I'm still giving them money.
13: 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I also found out there's 3 or 4 teams left in the John Daly Ken Duke Drive for Charity Golf Tournament coming up September 22nd and 23rd. That benefits UAMS Spine Institute and the Boys and Girls Club of Darnell. That's a fun event. I'm going to do some Q&A with Ken and John. We did that last year, Roger, the day of the tournament. This year, we're going to do it the night before. But anyway, that's two good dudes, two good Arkansans helping raise money for a great cause. So just go to the Facebook page. You can Google Drive for Charity Golf, Ken Duke, John Daly, and you'll see that. But just 3 or 4 teams left. 661-1037 is the number if you want to be a part of the show. I'll be going to every Razorback game. Chris, I'm getting ready to send out they're getting ready to post the new promo. And I'll go ahead and sort of tell you what it is. The premise is Sully comes up to me for coverage of Channel 7 brought to the Razorback guys brought to you by Oakland. So I go to every game, and I've gone to every game home and away. This will be the 14th year. Only missed one. Whatever, 100
14: and something. COVID
13: years.
14: Or something. It was COVID,
13: Texas. Yeah, it's like, oh my gosh. Yeah. All the one. I did it. Roger knows I did everything I could to try to sneak in that stadium.
12: Oh, everything. Multiple tests.
13: I mean, how many games?
12: Short of putting on a dress.
13: Anyway. How many games is that? 13 years. You have to go back and look and see. Even if you just did 13 times 12.
12: He even asked Kanan for his ticket.
13: 13 times 12. That's at its very basic. And then you can throw in a couple bowl games. And
14: so, that's 156. So then you throw a couple games minus one.
13: So 160 games.
14: Probably 160.
13: 160 games I've gone to in a, without missing all but one. Anyway, so it shows me I'm out here packing up the Channel 7 vehicle to go. Of course, I represent the Buzz, too, on all these trips, Fayetteville and away. And Sully goes, he opens up, he goes, what's this? He goes, yeah, I got all your, there's your mic and your camera stand. And this, and all of a sudden he goes, what's this? And he pulls back this little covering. It's my shoulder pads and helmet. It's Razorback helmet. And he goes, what's this? And I said, you know. Just in case.
14: Nice. Nice.
12: Well, yes. And with
14: the current college landscape. Yeah, Raj.
12: You have a fifth year.
13: Yes, here's the deal. What's this 5 for 5? I went 5 years to get 4. I had 5 to get 4. So now it's 5 to get 5, right?
14: Yes.
13: Is that what it is?
14: Yes.
12: I mean, from what I hear, just this 1 year, though, right? Just this one
13: class. For the
12: class.
13: 2022 class. Yeah,
12: that's it.
13: Yeah.
12: But again, that's the camel's nose in the tent.
13: Yeah, but now you can play 5 years, right? Five years. And so doesn't that change all the stats?
14: Shirt,
13: that changed all the stats?
12: Sure, it's got to.
13: 5 years?
12: Yeah, it's got to.
13: Yeah, you got some guys been playing 7 or 8 years.
14: If they're good enough to play, yes. And it's the balance, right? If they're really, really good, they may not stay all 5 years. They may leave after 3. But if they're good enough but kind of realize I'm a better college player than my pro prospects, then, it's going to change some of the stats for conferences, for programs, even for just the entire landscape.
12: And I know it's college, but I mean, and pros is a different thing, but colleges are paying their players now, and that's just the way it is. Aaron Donald coming out of retirement after a couple of years. Who knows?
13: Yeah.
12: If anybody could come and get, you know what?
13: Well,
12: I don't know. I've got Emmitt Smith, for the sake of argument. I've still got an extra year I never used. Let me go back and get on that roster. Who knows?
14: And the latest is it's a mess, obviously. I mean, down in Louisiana, what's going on down there?
13: They're going to have to follow the orders of the court.
14: Of the court, yep. So the commissioner.
13: The SEC, say what you want to, but you can't defy the courts.
14: Yeah. I believe the commissioner released a statement. Did you see that?
13: By the way, did you see the highest paid players in college football right now?
12: The top
13: 5. Are all over 3 to 4 million, and the biggest is 6.5. The guy at Trinidad Chambliss at Ole Miss is second, I think, at 5.4. Some quarterback, the Miami quarterback who came from Duke, 6.5 million. Mm. Are you kidding me? Are you kidding me?
12: No.
13: That's what this has become.
12: Yes.
13: And listen, some people don't like, who's the coach at Missouri? What's his name? Eli Drinkwitz. Some people don't like him. Let me tell you, I love what he had to say the other day. He goes, we should be embarrassed, our leadership. that this is the second biggest sport in our country. Well, it has right. been dominant. Yeah. And we are starting the season, and we can't even have our own rules straightened out.
12: Wow.
13: He said we should be embarrassed. He said it's our leadership. He said we're all to blame for it. It's embarrassing. He's exactly right. It's to where the course.
12: He's not saying SEC. He's saying
13: everybody. He's just saying everybody. Company-wide. Conference commissioners.
12: Right.
13: Yeah.
12: Should be.
13: It's silly that this is a billion, multi-billion dollar business. And of course, that's part of the reason that there are issues. But you can't manage it better, you know, the adults in the room. Again, where I saw it coming. I kept watching, hey, these guys are making the money keeps increasing from TV. They're not giving any to the players. So these guys are just getting super rich. The head coach would get paid $10 million, $8 million, $9 million. And then let's hire more staff. Athletic directors, let's get you up to $1 million now. And then at some point,
12: let's get NIL people. Yeah, that's right. Them. We need that more staff. We need dab guy.
13: All it took was for a couple legislatures to go, you know, somebody decided to say, we're going to take this thing to court. You know what? You're right. You're not allowing these kids to make money while y'all are making a ton of money. So now we've overcompensated to where we're literally paying college players more than NFL players are. I mean, would you ever believe that? And you think they're worth it? No, I don't. You know, there might be a couple out there that are you know, worthy.
14: But the market decides.
13: Yeah. But that's right. And the market is screwed up.
14: The market
13: to where
14: is
13: you're
14: decided.
13: You're gonna, you know, we'll see. I mean, how much is, I mean, really $6 million for a quarterback? It's like, golly.
14: All right. So a couple things real quick just to bring you up to speed. So this is from Pete Thamel from ESPN. This was yesterday evening from the SEC. The order entered against the SEC and Commissioner Sankey is a temporary restraining order, not a final ruling on the merits. The SEC and Commissioner Sankey are prepared to contest the allegations in the plaintiff's petition at a Thursday morning hearing and defend the SEC's rights as a voluntary association to fulfill its mission to its member institutions. In the meantime, blah, blah, blah, blah. So they gave out a statement basically saying we'll see you in court.
13: Right.
14: So this morning, Lane Kiffin tells ESPN, he's been in, quote, daily communication with the SEC on the potential addition of players who are in state court lawsuits. He also said the rule, quote, does not prohibit players from practicing at the school. It prohibits them from being added to the final 105 roster, which has to be turned in on Friday. LSU will wait to see what guidance they get from the court orders in SEC this week.
13: Yeah, I mean, you know, the SEC said do not do it. The court's saying, sorry, got to do it. So you've got to
14: state court, right?
13: That's right.
14: Yes.
13: And so, anyway, very interesting because you got Sankey them going, all right, LSU, don't do it, and LSU's going, well, I think the courts are saying we got to do it,
14: and it doesn't say they can't practice.
13: Yeah.
14: You know, that's when you start finding every loophole in the language.
12: Well, that's life, finding a loophole.
14: That's right.
12: Finding a loophole. 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It ends today. Shout out to Steve Brown, whose son we mentioned made his debut, as Rainwater would say, as the head coach of Cutter Morningstar, but they were defeated by Fountain Lake.
13: Yeah, that's exactly right, Roger. And there was a couple of teams we haven't mentioned. That was the Lake Hamilton Lakeside. That's
12: Lake Hamilton Lakeside. Lakeside beat up on them.
13: That's always a
12: 28-24 close
13: that's
12: game.
13: That's always a big game. And we mentioned already for those who hadn't heard us. Yeah, Benton with the upset of the year. It is the upset of the year. No matter what happens to the rest of the year, they had not beaten Bryant in 20 years. Think about that.
12: I concur.
13: They had tied once. They had not beaten them in 20 years. Yeah. So
12: that's huge.
13: Yeah.
12: That is huge, but that doesn't take away from what the team to win or lose.
13: They still both can, Bryant can still have a very successful, achieve all their goals. Yeah.
12: In the last decade, Benton had lost to Bryant, but it did not stop Benton from making it to the playoffs and even into the state championship game more than a couple, two or three times.
13: So from the 501, Saturday will mark 364 days since Arkansas won a football game. I can't. What was the first? What was the last win? What
12: ASU.
13: Was the
12: last win? ASU.
13: That's right.
12: ASU.
13: Wow. Yeah. That's exactly right. Someone says Hogs paying a tribute to Dolly Parton. I don't know about them, but Roger Scott is. We'll play that coming back in the next half hour. Yeah. Now let me ask you this. What do you remember? We've got Emmitt Smith today sold out. Don't even worry about coming. There's just no room.
14: Just watch.
13: There's no room. Just watch or listen. Yes. Listen on the buzz or watch YouTube. Do you want to thank Arkansas TV? Amazing crew. They do a great job of making it look outstanding. Anywhere in the world you can watch
14: That's
13: it.
14: That's right.
13: Anyway, so what do we remember about Dolly Parton and is connected to Emmett Smith today?
14: Well, she appeared in the halftime show, was it 2 or 3 years ago?
13: Yes.
14: Wow. She was she was dressed in the iconic Dallas Cowboy cheerleader outfit.
13: Do we remember?
14: Do we?
13: She was like, she's like 75, and she had, they were like, good Lord, look at her at 75. Look at that body at 75. Hello.
14: I saw a great tribute from Kelly Finglass, one of our guests from last year. Talking about prepping Dolly for that week, getting her fitted and everything, and it was a nice tribute to her after she passed.
15: Yeah. Didi sent me this.
13: Oh, my! I remember that you got dressed up as, you were that, well, that's not Dolly.
15: That's not Dolly, but it looks like Dolly.
13: Yeah, it was that's a Dallas Cowboy cheerleader with big boobs.
15: Yeah, but it's a blonde wig. It's almost Dolly-like.
13: I know. By the way, so
15: look at you. Where's your other hand?
13: I haven't looked. Emmett Smith's son, I think, is trying to make a pro team right now. He's got two kids. I got to see about the son. Somebody said he was trying to make an NFL team. Let's go ahead and take the break there, Roger. We'll come back and play your song here
15: all
13: shortly.
15: Right,
14: yes, E.J. Smith played for both Stanford and Texas A&M, according to this search.
13: Right.
14: Signed with Kansas City as an undrafted free agent. I don't know if he made the final 53. I got to look and see. Yeah, E.J. Smith.
13: Yeah, I believe Emmett came from a family, Roger. He grew up in government housing in Pensacola, Florida. A family of six. Yeah, six total siblings.
15: He had six. Listening to him, listening to Dolly, who had 12, and talk with Samantha about my family growing up, eight people, six kids, mom and dad, growing up in a three-bedroom, one bathroom. You got to get you to call it government housing project and all that. We made it work. We didn't know we were poor.
13: Yeah,
15: we just
13: that's right.
15: didn't.
13: Yeah.
15: And watching that special on Dolly last night, I mean, I knew, you know, we wanted everything that everybody else wanted, but we didn't need anything, and that's something. And so for Emmett to move on, it's the greatest country in the world. That's how this happens,
13: right?
15: Because of that.
13: All right, don't go away. It is 7:47. We'll be back in just a minute.
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21: It's Coach Roy Peterball, Rooster Poot High School. 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
15: It's the original.
13: Ah.
15: Just want to just throw it out.
13: I can't tell the difference.
15: I know.
22: Jolene, Jolene, Jolene, Jolene. I'm begging of you, please don't.
15: There's a great ET special last night, about 7 o'clock, I think, is when it was. Samantha and I were so blessed to have every one of our children, every one of our grandchildren out. And it was revealed yesterday that Samantha and I will become great grandparents next year.
14: Wow.
15: Yeah. Oh, our oldest. Wow. That, I know. I know.
14: Wow. Wow.
15: So already we're excited about that. But we had them all together there doing that. But it was a great special on Dolly. If you can go back and get it, it was on CBS, ET, I think it was, whatever ET's on. And had an hour about her from beginning to end. Just a fantastic little tribute.
13: We'll play your song here in just a second.
15: All right. Thank you, Dolly.
13: Chris, you want to thank your fine sponsor?
14: I want to thank Trader Bills. You know, I don't know if you guys saw the forecast, but another week of 100-degree temperatures. So, just a reminder, please be safe and get out on the water, whether you want a new pontoon boat like the Godfrey Pontoons that they have at Trader Bills, both locations, whether you're looking for a ski boat. They've got the Taigas, the ATX or Taigas, fantastic. Or if you want a Vexus Defender made in Arkansas, maybe you're looking for something just like a traditional hunting boat. We are getting ready for hunting season, even though we do have these temperatures right now. Hunting season, I think, officially starts this coming weekend, opening a dove season. So you got a lot of folks who are getting into that mindset of getting everything ready for their duck blinds, deer camps. Go buy Trader Bills in both Little Rock and Hot Springs for your hunting equipment as well. So not just boats, but everything outdoors can be found at Trader Bills. Get out on the water.
15: I think we all hope that the Arkansas Razorback coaching staff finds a Vexus Defender for this team.
14: That would be a great position.
13: You want to say how many games you think we're going to win? We predicted, you said what last week?
15: I went six.
13: I went five.
15: Yeah.
13: Okay.
14: I think if you win five, if you want to, I think there is bowl opportunity with five. I think there's a couple of different points of criteria you have to meet. I don't know if you recall, but the last couple of years, because of the massive turnover,
13: right,
14: there was less teams participating in bowl games who were eligible for bowl games because of roster reconstruction and roster loss. So I'm curious if five may even be a tipping point to be able to get this team into a bowl game to get more practice.
13: I'm telling you,
14: if
13: we get to five, we had this debate with Justin Moore and Joe Nichols, and they're really fascinating about whether the fan base would be happy with five. I know it's not where we want to be, but if you go from two to five in 1 year with our roster where it is, it means you beat either three conference teams or two conference teams in Utah. You did one of those two.
15: So, yeah, but what did we also say? But that doesn't translate into next year we're going to be outstanding because it could be a whole new team with that five win.
13: Could be. It could be. Or, you could retain them. Maybe, yeah,
15: You know what? Maybe we change. Maybe things change. Anything's possible.
13: Georgia's retained. They got eight returning starters that are all going to be drafted the first two rounds of defense.
14: Right.
13: Just heard that Leslie Rutledge, our lieutenant governor, will be at the Touchdown Club today.
15: Did we already have a ticket?
13: Yes.
15: Okay.
13: Last week we had Attorney General Tim Griffin there. We had Congressman French Hill there. It's a place. I hadn't seen the governor yet.
14: Yeah. I don't know what. Long-time supporter.
13: Yes.
14: You know,
13: yes.
14: Yeah, I just know that there's a lot of busy schedules out there.
13: Yes.
14: It's hard to navigate.
15: She needs to run.
14: Believe it is campaign season.
15: Might be. Shout out to RJ Hawk, honest man.
14: He get on to you last week?
15: No, he did not.
14: He did not.
15: He did not.
13: Yeah. speaking of, RJ is going to be on the plane to go get Emmett today. We want to thank Chris White and the folks at Simmons and Jay Brogdon and all of them. We cannot be what we are without guys like people like Simmons Bank and Stevens and Hatchers and Cranes and on and on. You know, Midtown Plumbing. I mean, it goes on and on. Oakland, the Sissies.
15: War Memorial.
14: Yeah. Advantage.
13: Yeah, Advantage. Oh, my gosh. Yeah, right. Lindsay and Jennings. Just so many. Frank, you know, just like I do at the Touchdown Club. I got to talk for a while to recognize them.
15: Well, you need to get started now.
14: But those sponsors, as you mentioned, Baz, I mean, people complain about, they're like, oh, Baz talks forever. It's like, you have to understand, we have this group of sponsors, and that's why you get these speakers. Yeah, you don't get these speakers without that group of sponsors.
13: That's right. Yeah,
15: it's called commercials.
13: By the way, did you also see one other sports mention? Max Scherzer goes into the top 10 of strikeouts. He moves ahead of Gaylord Perry, goes to number 9. I was trying to think. I know that Nolan Ryan's number one, but who do you think would be in the top 10 most strikeouts? You can look it up, Chris, and see real quick.
15: Yeah, who's the big
14: I haven't looked it up yet.
15: The big unit.
14: Greg Maddux?
13: Maddux? Who's the guy from Philadelphia, the Phillies? Carlton. Steve Carlton? Look it up.
14: Oh, look it up. Okay.
13: Carlton, Nolan Ryan, number one. Yeah. Randy Johnson?
15: Clemens?
13: Oh, yeah, Roger. Yeah, Roger Clemens. Yeah.
14: All right, Randy Johnson, second. Clemens, third.
13: Okay.
14: Who'd you say?
13: And Nolan Ryan, one. Yeah.
14: Yeah, but did you say Steve Carlton?
13: I did.
14: Yeah, so he's fourth.
13: Okay, wow. We got the
14: so
13: wow.
14: You got top four right there.
13: Whoa, we're quitting now. We're out. We don't want to bet anymore.
15: Get out!
14: All right.
13: Go ahead.
14: You want the rest?
15: Is there some old school? Yeah. Is there some old school?
14: So I don't know this one. I'm not a big baseball buff. Burt
15: Blylevel.
1: Blylevel.
14: Thank you, Blylevel. Yes, Blylevel. He's number five. Tom Seaver's number six.
13: Oh yes.
14: Don Sutton is number seven.
13: Okay. Dodger.
14: Is he current? Justin Verlander number eight. Is he current still?
1: Yes, he's still current.
14: Okay, fantastic. Gaylord Perry number 9 and Max Scherzer number 10. As you mentioned.
13: Awesome, Chris. Thanks so much, buddy.
14: Thank you, guys.
15: Thanks,
14: Trader Bills.
13: We're gonna go to break with Roger's song, a new one out. This could be played all year long.
15: Texas Defender.
13: Take it away, Roger. In honor of Dolly.

0: Pig. 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
10: The Rogers High School Choir took stage with one of the biggest bands from the 70s and 80s. Foreigner performed at the Walmart AMP Saturday night. They invited the choir to sing their hit song, I Wanna Know What Love Is. Now, this isn't the first time the band has done this. As part of their Foreigner High School Choir program, the band has invited high school choirs on stage for almost 20 years. In other news, the Pine Bluff Animal Control is inviting you to a community event to support shelter animals in October. The Pine Bluff Paws and Pumpkins event will feature cats and dogs that you can adopt. There will be food trucks and plenty of fun like rock walls and bouncy houses. It'll take place on Saturday, October 17th at the Animal Control Building from 10 to 3 p.m. So mark those calendars. 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
12: Mostly sunny and hot today with a high of 98 degrees. The heat index, though, could climb over 105. So a heat advisor is in effect this afternoon until 8 p.m. Tonight, clear sky down to 74. Tomorrow, up to 99. Maybe another heat advisory. It'll be mostly sunny, but also maybe there's an isolated shower. For the Buzz Radio Network, I'm meteorologist Pat Walker.
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8: Here are David Basil, Roger Scott, and Justin Moore.
19: It fooled me. We can't get fooled again.
20: All right. It is 8:05 on this Monday, last day of August. Glad to have you with us today. Thanks to Chris Kane for his segment.
21: Thank you, Chris.
20: And Reggie and Mandy Short, Ronnie Thomas, owner of Trader Bill's.
21: Yeah.
20: Speaking of Bill, Bill Vickery.
21: Hey, Bill.
20: Joined us now, looking dapper in his...
22: Just loving that song from Roger.
20: Oh, yes, it's climbing the charts like a bullet.
21: Thank

0: football. Dallas Cowboys.
1: Oh, yeah.
0: Emmitt Smith, one of the greatest players of all time. Yes. I mean, he's got a record that might not be broken, and we'll see if Derrick Henry can break it. But pretty amazing accomplishment for a guy who's, you know, sort of been undersized, 5'9", you know, 210, 205, but the durable, tough.
1: There you go. Yeah. That's it. And that's what happens today. And you talk about it. I heard you say this, and it's been the sort of long-standing idiom of professional football, especially what's the greatest ability is availability.
0: Dependability, and durability, you're exactly right. Yeah.
1: And I'll never forget, lived to be a million, Roger. Near the end of the first half, he catches a swing pass, goes for 25, separates his shoulder.
0: Yep.
1: Pops it back into place, and in the overtime, reaches up with one hand because he can't lift his shoulder. Reaches up with one hand to catch a ball, a screen pass from Troy.
2: Turns up
1: field, and that led, of course, to them ending it in overtime.
0: I think 32 carries for 170 yards on the ground, 60 carries on 10 catches.
1: Yes.
0: Through the air, and that got him the bye.
1: Yep,
0: got him the bye. And went in another Super Bowl.
1: And home field throughout.
0: He's the only player in the history of the game to win NFL MVP during the regular season.
1: Right.
0: Rushing record leading. Record. Rushing leader of the league.
1: Right.
0: And then Super Bowl MVP. And then win a Super Bowl. Yeah, it's pretty remarkable.
1: Yeah.
0: He's from my neck of the woods, Panama. He's from Pensacola, Escambia. And so sold out. Not going to have, just don't even go down there. There's just
2: no
0: room.
2: Call.
0: Don't even call.
2: Don't even go to work today. Stay home.
1: He's done well in business, too.
0: Oh, yeah, yeah.
1: You know, he's had a nice, because you look at it, you look at him and Troy and some of those guys. Emmitt Smith, he did it the right way. Our buddy Joe Klein, these are people that go ahead and have, you know, well-formed lives after they leave the game.
0: Right,
1: and do well from a professional standpoint in the business world and then, you know, maintain their content.
0: I think, too, he got connected with Roger Staubach, who's a billionaire. Yes. Roger Staubach has a tremendous real estate group there. And I've been sort of low profile. You know, and Torrey Aikman said it. I saw an interview with him last night that said he would probably say, other than Roger Staubach, that Emmitt Smith is the most popular Cowboy player of all time. His pop culture, you know, exposure from Dance with the Stars, so many endorsements, great smile. Likability factor, I certainly get that.
1: Yeah, he is, and he's one of those guys. Again, did it the right way. That's what strikes me about the Cowboy team is that you got, I mean, let's be honest, they won the nightclub. They won the game, and then they won the club.
0: They
1: they all enjoyed a good time. There was a collegiate atmosphere in that great run there for about 5 or 6 years with that team. But then so many of them have gone on to, as is the case with great teams, it was the same with Green Bay.
0: Yep.
1: You see it with a lot of those Niner players from the 80s. They have gone on to enjoy success because they led their NFL careers in the right way, and they just transferred that over.
0: And there could be, Roger and Bill, there could be a short little message from one of his old coaches.
1: Uh-oh.
0: We may play today.
1: Oh, wow.
2: Ooh, let me see. Who would his coaches be? Norv Turner?
0: Although Norv Turner, they credit with, you know, bringing him in to really help that offense.
1: He knew what they wanted.
2: Wants that?
0: Probably a little bit bigger than that.
2: Not Barry.
1: I'm trying to think. Who was their
2: coach? Who was his coach of the Cardinals?
1: Did we not play Emmitt in a bowl game?
0: No. Never played Emmitt. Emmitt never played Razorbacks.
1: Who did we play? Florida.
0: 82. That was. He didn't get there until 87.
1: Yes, that's right.
0: That team, Bill, and I'm going to mention to Emmitt today, that team for the Gators, not one, not two, not three, not four, not five, six first round draft choices from that team.
1: 82.
0: In 82. It was Wilbur Marshall, who was part of the Dan Hampton defense, you know, that great Chicago defense, and then Lomas Brown, who was offensive tackle, playing in the league forever. Three running backs, Neil Anderson, John L. Williams, a few others.
1: Right.
0: But that was Jim Jones. That was a James Jones, rather, not Jim Jones. But that was a lot of great players. And then he was a guy that, you know, extra credit if you can remember who the coach was for Florida at that time.
1: Yeah, because it was not Spurrier.
0: It was not. This is the really unknown coach. He is really not known very well. GH. I still don't think you can get it.
2: Hold on.
1: Well,
0: I still don't think you can get it.
2: Second letter,
1: George Hamilton?
2: Second letter, first name.
1: Here we go. This is A. Like
2: Gay. Gary.
0: No.
2: Gary.
0: Gayla.
2: Gayla. Galen Perry.
1: Galen
2: Hall.
1: Galen Hall.
0: Galen Hall is
2: correct. Yeah. Nailed it.
0: He was actually the coach when we played. Not many people know that name. Of course, and then Bill, extra credit again. And we got to hit his open, Roger.
1: Okay. Yeah.
0: We've got two.

0: Well, I was going to say, why did he leave as a junior? What was his motivation?
1: Did Galen Hall leave? Was he fired?
0: Uh-huh.
1: No. Yeah, he was fired, wasn't he?
0: But why wouldn't he stick around for the next coach?
1: Was it Spurrier?
0: Spurrier. That's
1: why. And he didn't want to play in the Spurrier offense.
0: Why?
1: Plus, I mean, he was at the top.
0: That's
1: of the
0: right.
1: Pyramid
0: he'd already
1: anyway.
0: All SEC MVP.
1: Yeah.
0: MVP
1: no, nowhere to go but down. Yeah. But yeah, he didn't. That was. Yeah. Yeah. That's yeah. right. Because Galen Hall was fired, right? Was he not fired?
0: I think so. Yeah. He was a nice guy. He didn't quite.
2: Had
0: good,
2: to
0: of
2: be.
0: Course, Emmett.
2: Yeah, nobody named Galen Hall that we know Emmett, is going to step down.
0: Emmett was big to changing. Galen Hall would have told you. They were, you know, they had been under probation because of Charlie Pell.
1: Right.
0: It's one of the reasons I didn't go.
1: Right.
0: I was not a fan of Charlie Pell either. And they got placed on probation, and Galen Hall tried to get him out of that. So I don't think there's a lot of animosity there with Galen, but getting Emmett Smith was big at the
1: big.
0: Time. Yeah. All right, let's go ahead and hit this open, Raj.
3: In these troubled times, we turn to one man. That man is Bill Vickery.
4: Hold up. Hey, hold up, hold up. That's my job. He was the star quarterback at Van Buren High School. He's the son of a sheriff. He's a capitalist. So you know he's getting paid for this. He is Arkansas's most eligible bachelor. 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
0: Yes, thanks. And Roger was there last week at the Touchdown Club.
1: Yes.
0: Roger Smart was.
1: Yes.
0: How about that?
1: Yeah.
0: Courtesy of Joe Cates.
1: Again, we're still looking for Roger to invite us over, or we'll just show up on his front porch.
0: You had a fun show yesterday with the
1: was
0: stats
1: fun.
0: And what
1: Boston
0: do you call it? Boston Paul? Paul? Yeah.
1: Boston Paul, yeah. Well, you've met
2: Jeez,
1: him.
2: How thick is that accent?
1: Yeah,
2: good
1: I mean,
2: night.
1: You look at a New Englander, he is in the dictionary. There's a picture of him because he loves the Razorbacks. And he's got this nice little trick where he'll go to, he wore it when we won the Outback Bowl down in Tampa. He wears the Hunter Henry Patriots jersey.
0: Yes.
1: That's
0: well
1: his
0: done.
1: Go-to move. So,
0: okay.
1: Yeah, okay. Well done.
0: Right.
1: Well done.
0: We have made it to now full tilt boogie, if you will, thanks to Jed Morris.
1: Yeah.
0: Everybody's in action this week, finally.
1: Left lane hammer in the head.
0: Yes. Had a few games this weekend. Congratulations to UCA for winning and UAPB.
1: UAPB.
0: Both of them got their first win of the season, which they have not done in a long time. Arkansas Baptist didn't win, but now everybody else in action this week at NFL next week. Razorbacks are a 40-point favorite, according to Oakland FanDuel.
1: Yes.
0: Do you expect us to go out there and win by 40?
1: I don't care what the score is.
0: Right. I agree.
1: I really don't.
0: You want performance. The performance.
1: You know what I don't when I'm scared that
0: What's
1: I'm
0: that?
1: Going to see?
0: What?
1: Florida State
0: I know.
1: Saturday.
0: They did not look.
1: That was.
0: They did not look great.
1: For sale signs in the yard there for Mike Norvell. I mean, it's and so that's what I, you know, you want to see a team that appears buttoned up, no pre-snap penalties. If you're going to get one, a competition penalty, no turnovers. What you should expect, and you want to see a really crisp, great first half.
0: Yeah, balls on the ground, no flags on the ground. A great effort. You know, don't want to give up big chunk plays. Don't want to see that on defense.
1: Don't want to see like a goof where you've missed, you know. And then being able to put stuff away and have it over with. And because, you know, again, new players, new coach, new scheme, new everything.
0: Yes.
1: And, yeah, you can go back to Memphis and watch some of that. But you want to be able to go to Utah with we don't know what this team is.
0: Right.
1: Here's last week's game, but they pretty much ran base.
0: Right. Yes.
1: And, you know, that's what you want to see. That's what the hope is to see. And I heard you talking in the first hour with Chris. I don't want to put a number. I don't want to hang three, five, seven, nine, two, whatever. I just want to see a team that's playing everything that we just said. You lose to Georgia because you're beaten by better athletes and you just can't beat them. Okay.
0: Yeah.
1: That's okay.
0: Yeah, right.
1: But just everything, a culture that's created that's like that.
0: Yeah. It's, and, you know, we've been talking about this, good Lord, since we hired him and when. When did we hire him? November? Was it November?
1: Yeah.
0: Or December?
1: Yeah,
0: December?
1: Yeah, early December.
0: I mean, that poor guy's answered a gazillion questions. I'm sure he's so glad to get past. Okay, judge me on my product. Judge me on the product, that I have. So. I'm glad it's talking season is over.
1: Yes.
0: 661-1037 is the number if you want to be a part of the show. We will do graffiti today.
2: Yeah, we will.
0: So even though we don't have, you love Roger's song.
1: Oh, I love that. Yes. That I got to tell you, Roger. You know what that was? That's the intersection of a culture moment and Razorback football. You took, as a tribute to the great Dolly Parton, you took that and you did. And then going through in a Billy Joel-esque fashion.
2: Thank you.
1: You did a calendar song, basically. Mm-hmm. You went through everything, and I thought it was very appropriate, very good. You know,
2: thank you. And Michael Marion recognized that I did not mention Mississippi State in that. He complimented me on the song, but he noticed I did not mention them in there.
1: The Maroon and Gray.
2: Haven't done well before. Well, but yes, yeah. I did do that putting those together. No brainer.
0: By the way, Michael Marion said you missed a big show Saturday. 13,000 for Benson Boone. Yeah. Holy cow.
1: Yeah.
0: Next, Wingstock, September 12th, starring Roger Scott.
2: I'll be there with my good friend and colleague from my Brotherhood station, Michael Kennedy.
0: Okay.
2: With the point. We'll be there. Then after that, we'll go home, rest our bellies from eating all those chicken wings, and I'll get ready and get up and put on my Razorback pajamas for free appetizers at Boudreaux's for the Boudreaux's watch party for the late night game against the Utah Utes.
1: I thought Benson Boone was one of those asbestos law firms. If you've got mesothelioma, Benson Boone. Call Benson Boone. We call you, but we don't have your number. Have you seen that guy? That guy's the best. The Jackie Childs guy?
0: I haven't seen it.
1: Because he talks about it. The numbers. He'd call you, but he doesn't have your number.
2: I can't hear it. I don't hear the phone ringing.
1: Exactly.
0: As I mentioned earlier, and thanks for mentioning on your show yesterday, another section is full for the Bill Clinton, Jerry Jones meeting coming out October 12th. So there's more sections. I would go ahead and get them now. I think, we'll continue to sell over time as we get closer to that event.
1: Stats talked about that. I mean, just revel in the moment. And believe me, there's no more political on this station than me. It's my livelihood. But I can tell you, turn it all off and go watch two men of a certain era reminisce, tell great stories. And these are people that have led wild, amazing lives. And done. But they're going to come back and talk about what it meant to them. And I promise you, that will be that's one of those you'll watch it over and over again.
0: Yeah, I think so too.
1: Make some national news.
0: I think it will be fascinating.
1: That'll be a Sports Center thing.
0: What is the Bill Vickery plan for the weekend, this first weekend of football? Are you going to just hunker down?
1: I will be like most Razorback fans. I will not be in Fayetteville.
0: Okay.
1: Not going to be up there. I had wonderful friend, hey, you want to come up, sit with us here, and blah, blah, blah, and my buddy Marshall Nye. So it's just, this is going to be one of those years, David. I've gotten to a point in life where, how should I put this? Yeah. I am a diehard Razorback fan.
0: Yes.
1: Okay, now I'm already, as I said to you, I got the Kool-Aid, I got the powdered pouch out of the pantry. I have it down now on the counter with the plastic gallon picture of water in it yet.
2: Wooden spoon?
1: I've got the wooden spoon, and I've got it there ready to go.
0: Okay.
1: Okay?
0: I like it.
1: So that's, I'm doing it to myself again.
2: What are you doing?
1: But I've gotten to a point in life where even the travel, even if you just hop on a plane and fly up and back, then I miss these other games that I want to see.
0: Yeah.
1: And,
2: wow. Wait a minute. You can't just sneak in there, even if I want to get on a plane and just fly up there. Because here's the deal. I was up there this weekend.
1: Right.
2: It doesn't matter how you could do it, whatever you do. It's still 3 hours and 9 minutes is what it's going to take there and another 3-9 back.
1: And so, had all these guys on a couple of weeks ago where we did our the emotional state of the fan, and we're all close friends of the same age.
0: Yes.
1: And the making the memories together, and that's what you remember. I remember my father and I standing in the end zone.
0: All
1: of that. That said, I think I'm not going to be there.
0: That's okay. I think there are other folks.
1: You will be there.
0: Yes.
1: Well, you have to be there.
0: 160-something games that I've attended.
1: What are we, 3-157 in the
0: You know what our record is? Over that we looked at last week? 40%. We won 40%. Wow. We've all, we lost.
2: It was
1: brutal.
0: 40% to 60%.
2: 160. Yeah, it was 40%. 160 vote. Was it 165 or something like that? I think it was.
0: Huge upset over the weekend. A big one that, you know.
1: Saw that.
0: Got to give Benton some credit. Finally, they got the monkey off the back, if you will. And for 20 years, they've lost. 20 years in a row, other than one. I guess it wouldn't be in a row then. There was one tie.
1: Yeah.
0: But they lost 20. Had 20 losses. In the last 21 years to Bryant, and they get them. They're down 42-14. They're right. 28 points.
1: Right. And that's what was. And then the trick play for the two pointer. That game had it all. It was a great. That was a Disney movie sort of moment.
0: Yeah,
1: you know
0: it was.
1: What I mean?
0: Yeah.
1: The way everything came back and everything. I'm reminded of the Saline County Stampede at War Memorial Stadium.
0: I remember that too.
1: You remember that? I mean, so that rivalry has just been fit. It's got the kind of off the field craziness that makes the great rivalry stuff.
0: Yes.
1: That you look and go, wow, because, I mean, I remember playing ball in the 80s and Salt Bowl, what was that? And Bryant was a sleepy little town Willie Cutts, yes.
0: Do you have I spoke to the two teams, representatives of the teams and coaches and the supporters at the Saline County Salt Bowl luncheon last week. And I told them my greatest win was my career. Of all my football was in high school when we defeated the mighty Choctahatchee Indians over in Fort Walton Beach, because they were the perennial. They were it. They were the highest level state champions. Right. They were bigger, faster. They had 10,000 fans in the stands, and the band had 500 people.
1: Yep.
0: We beat them,
1: yep.
0: And it showed that we had arrived. And to me, and I shared that with them, I said, because I remember that more than beating Texas 42. Well, I don't remember more, but it had more meaning to me.
1: Right.
0: Did you have one when you were Van Buren?
1: One our conference championship game played our rival Alma.
0: Yes.
1: You know, Van Buren and Alma.
0: Yes.
1: Triple overtime. Won in triple overtime it had 17 inches of rain. And this is what I remember. I remember the announcement as coming onto the field to kick off for the second half. The announcer said, "We apologize. All the restrooms are inoperable." and there were 10,000 people there.
0: Wow.
1: You just heard a collective groan of like, you know, so nobody could go to the pooper in the second half.
2: Wow.
1: And went into triple overtime. Yeah.
0: Wow. Yeah. Again, I think it's it's funny. Emmett's story is similar to mine in high school at Escambia. Mm-hmm. They had never had a winning season.
1: Yeah.
0: Never.
1: Yeah.
0: Never. Just like in Moseley, we were the laughing stock of the state of Florida. You didn't want to say who you were from. You don't want to say you played at Moseley. In less than 2 years, we were the number one ranked team in the highest classification. I'm a little bit older than Emmett by, I think he's 57, 58. And of course, we're 60, be 63, Roger, coming up. But boy, what an impact he had everywhere he went. He impacted Florida. He impacted the Cowboys, and if you look at it, when he held out that first two games, they were different.
1: And 0-2.
0: Jerry knew I got to sign it. I got to sign him.
1: Get him on the field.
0: Yeah, and so anyway, it'll be
2: the first time. Also, again, the Cowboys always said every mark. It was the first time in the history of the NFL that a team had gone 0-2 and come back and won the Super Bowl. Boom! Cowboys are the first in everything.
0: But how cool is it? I think Bill, you and I might have been going back and forth with this. It was somebody I was doing it with.
1: Mm-hmm.
0: Is think of that. You know, so the fact that Clinton is coming to talk with Jerry.
1: Right.
0: Jerry took three teams to the White House. And you know who was the president?
1: Yeah.
0: Bill Clinton. Yeah. Are you kidding me?
1: Yeah.
0: The Arkansas connection. Of course, John Daly was winning PGAs during that same era. Sam Walton was killing it at Walmart.
2: Yeah. Was winning championships.
0: Yeah. Dang straight. Clinton was going to that. That was the other thing. I mean, I remember thinking, man, Arkansas's killing it in the 90s. And the fact that he three Super Bowl teams took a white. Matter of fact, you know, funny, I need to show it today. I didn't have it in my list, but I need to go back and get it. Is that Clinton holds up an Emmitt Smith jersey.
1: Yes.
0: You know, I don't know what year it was.
1: Yeah.
0: I need to find that. Roger,
2: hey, real quick, to mention you were talking about the toilets being backed up at your ball game. Funny you say that because Didi over at Avery Bella was looking for a plumber Friday, and she asked me. She said it wasn't an emergency or anything.
1: Have you been
2: like
1: in
2: that.
1: There, Roger?
2: No. I think they're getting ready to do some other stuff. And I said, well, there's only one guy I know, and that's Kyle over at Midtown.
0: Yeah.
2: Gave her the number. She said, should I call him now? I said, if it's not an emergency, wait till Monday. Boom, she did. She called him. Kyle and Midtown are going to be going over there to take care of them and whatever their issues are.
1: Wish Kyle would have been in Alma, Arkansas in 1985.
2: Well, he made, I didn't,
1: in November.
2: No, it would have been great, but that's where where he is right now. Anyway, I want to give a shout out to one of our sponsors here, and also one of your sponsors there.
0: Roger, let's play your song.
2: All right. You want to go out with it?
0: Yeah, let's go out. This is brought to you by Ortho Arkansas. We appreciate them. Expert sports medicine care for every athlete, every age. 10 locations and extended orthopedic urgent care hours as well. So Bill's already said he's been inspired by this song.
1: Yes.
0: Tributes to Dolly.
1: Well done. Yeah. All the way around.
0: Listen, and Dolly, hey, listen. I hadn't seen any better Dallas Cowboy cheerleader filling out the outfit as Dolly Parton did at 75.
1: Now, David, I'm just saying, hang on.
0: The curve ratio was there.
1: She did.
0: I mean, and you know, she was
1: lots of angles.
0: I thought she was showing skin on her stomach, but she had one of those little, diamond studded. What do you call it?
2: No.
1: You know, Dolly and the best little.
0: Yeah,
1: you can't even say anything. Yeah, best little whorehouse. I mean.
2: It's a great movie. One of my favorites.
1: But she even
2: played the song yesterday.
1: Yes, where Dolly says pissant.
2: Little bitty pissant country place.
1: Yeah, I love that.
2: Nothing too high tone.
1: She dragged poor old Burt Reynolds over the finish line with a song too. Can you imagine that? Oh my God.
2: That was actually Dom DeLuise, the whole crew. That was a fun movie. It's a fantastic
1: movie.
2: She finished that with 9 to 5.
0: In honor of Dolly, Roger, take it away.
2: Sing it if you know it.

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1: This is SportsCenter.
2: The Arkansas Travelers tied a single-game franchise record with six home runs on Sunday and a 9-8 victory over the Wichita Wind Surge. Josh Hood, Jared Sundstrom, and Charlie Pagliarini had two home runs each for the Travs, who won their fifth consecutive game. Jake Rucker had two home runs of his own for the Wind Surge, who trailed by four runs at two different points in the game, but used three home runs as part of a four-run seventh inning to take an 8-6 lead. Sundstrom hit a solo home run in the eighth before a two-run home run from Pagliarini in the ninth proved to be the game winner. The Travs are off today. They'll start their final homestand of the season against the Northwest Arkansas Naturals tomorrow night. I'm Todd Pierce for the Buzz Radio Network.
3: 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They'll help you weather the storm.
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5: It's going to be a hot, humid day here in Central Arkansas with a heat advisory in effect from noon until 8 p.m. Little Rock actually reaching a high of 98 with a mostly sunny sky. Tonight, clear, stays kind of warm with a low of 74. Tomorrow, mostly sunny and 99 the high with a slight chance of a shower or thunderstorm. For the Buzz Radio Network, I'm meteorologist Pat Walker.
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6: All right, 8:34. Graffiti coming up. 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
6: 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Big games, big prizes. I love the combo. 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Drive to the end zone promotion. I like that. To get all the details, go to Oakland.com. That's Oakland.com. We'll see you at Oakland. Of course, Oakland is a sponsor for the Touchdown Club as well.
12: Yes. And, great facility.
6: Yes. It's very wonderful. Very much so. You know.
13: Check those swing suites out. I believe there is something. I know when I'm there on Thursdays that there's always a special at Mainline as far as a food item goes. But I think there's a special on the swing suites as well. Maybe during the week or whatever. I saw it on the big marquee, as Rainwater would say.
12: Yes. Quote.
13: Marquee.
12: Right.
13: So check that out and check it out with the swing suites, because we had several of those were used the other night. So
6: I already see Lane Kiffin on the line for graffiti. So let's hit that open, Roger, and rock and roll.
12: Old Lane.
14: It's time for graffiti. Graffiti is brought to you by Fence Brokers. Fence Brokers going the extra mile. Now you know the drill. One sentence and one sentence only.
6: Zabba, zabba, da, boba. You know what? Bill Vickery could be working on some of his multi-billion-dollar clients.
12: Right. Over here.
6: But instead, he's hanging out
12: here with you guys.
6: He's hanging out listening to graffiti.
12: Can I say this, Roger? Yes. Todd? Do we not like business baz? Business baz.
6: I can fit into a suit again.
12: Business baz looks good with the crisp. You understand value of a crisp white shirt.
6: Thank you. Yes.
12: There you go. Nice suit.
6: Thank you.
13: Absolutely.
12: Yes. That suit's tailored, right?
6: Yes.
12: That looks like it's got some nice.
6: Yeah. I've not been able to pull out of a suit in quite a while.
12: I like it. It looks good. Thank That's you. A crisp. You know what? Simplicity.
6: Yep. How many suits you got, Bill? 100?
12: No, not that many.
6: Okay, close.
12: 15?
6: Maybe
12: 20.
6: Emmitt Smith told Larry Fitzgerald, he said, never wear the same suit twice back-to-back days. So Larry Fitzgerald, that's when he was with the Cardinals.
12: Right.
6: So Larry Fitzgerald said, after I heard it, Emmitt told me that to be a professional, I took two suits. You know, so I would always have
12: the
6: one.
12: The go-there suit and the comeback a press conference.
6: How about that? Yeah, very nice.
12: Has that not become, think about this, the post-game press conferences have become a fashion show, controversial comments.
6: Yeah.
12: The walk-ins for the walk-in, that's become the new red carpet.
6: Yes.
12: Is for WNBA, some of them, and NBA and the NFL guys. That's become the bags now, everybody.
6: Yeah, you're right, Bill. It's become a big thing.
12: It's become the new red carpet.
6: It's about big thing. Look at that. The call
12: Look
6: board is lit up. It's
12: Look
6: lit
12: at
6: up.
12: That.
6: Multiple
13: Who's
6: calls.
13: Who's who?
6: Let's start with Lane Kiffin, Raj.
13: Lane Kiffin, it is.
15: Who's your daddy?
6: Who's your daddy? All right.
13: David Showers on the phone.
6: Hey, been a while.
15: David's meeting Emmitt Smith today in this heat. Emmett's about to smell something he can't outrun with David's stinky schlong.
6: We hadn't heard the stinky schlong in a long time, Bill.
12: I was going to say, that's a classic.
6: Let me tell you what, this schlong was washed this morning at 4:30.
13: Wow.
6: Thank you very much.
13: Whoa!
12: I mean,
13: wow.
6: Clean.
13: Wait a minute.
6: Super clean.
12: Could have done without that.
13: But here's the thing. I say anything, I repeat that verbatim, and it just sounds disgusting.
6: If Stinky Schlong guy calls up, I'm rebutting.
13: But he is rebutting Stinky Schlong guy.
6: Out of here, Sean Connery.
13: Hey, yes. Sean.
12: Quebec.
16: Hey, Bill, how many women have you corrected over the years?
12: Hey-o.
13: I want a fresh one.
12: I was going to say. Did he say directed?
13: No, corrected.
12: Oh, corrected.
13: You know, the old Sean Connery, Barbara Walters. Sometimes you just got to, they just don't know when to shut up, Barbara.
12: I'm taking a few slaps to the face.
13: Peyton.
17: Good morning, Dev. Today is my birthday. We got 5 days till Hog Ball. Leaves are turning colors. Let's go, baby. Woofing.
6: All right. I like it.
13: I like it a lot. I like
12: it. What's some of that energy?
13: Who's this? Keeping it real, Stan.
18: Hey, I know you're going to get them live funny, but what y'all going to do now?
13: Hey! Oh, they're all coming back, man. It's football time in Tennessee.
12: Yeah, that's all you got to do.
13: That's my red Sharpie.
19: Roger, I've got a new sharp tip. I'm full of ink and ready to go.
13: Thank you, Red Sharpie.
12: Well, that could be said in... That could go in a number of directions, couldn't it, Roger?
6: 661-1037.
13: Honest Abe!
6: State Representative R.J. Hawk.
12: Yes.
20: Hello, guys. You heard it here first. All of our locations are now going to be called Panther Ice.
6: He said Panther Ice, says the Panthers.
13: Well done, R.J.
12: Yeah.
13: Well done. Well, look who it is.
12: Yeah, look at this.
13: It is Emmett Smith.
21: Morning, David. You know that at Escambia that I invented sleezing before every game just so I could run faster than anybody else.
6: Wow. So he invented sleezing.
13: How about that?
6: Who knew?
13: Did you read that?
6: Yeah.
13: Do you know that?
6: I didn't realize sleezing.
12: Oh, hey, nice. Look at that.
13: Oh, my God. Are you kidding
12: me?
13: Hey, what up, Double R?
22: What's that bulge in his pocket?
13: Thank you, Randy. You know what it is. It's game week. It's excitement.
12: Yep.
13: Back at you. What'd you forget, Representative Hawk?
22: Dearly beloved.
12: Yeah.
13: The classics are coming
12: early
13: out
12: hook.
13: Now.
12: Early hook there. Did not let that go deep in the count.
13: Did not.
12: No, well done, too.
13: Kitty Parton?
23: Meow, meow. Meow, meow. Meow, meow, meow.
6: Wow. Wow. Kitty
13: well done. Well done, Kitty Parton. Well done. Hey, Rick, you're on tomorrow.
20: Listen, mister, there is no week zero. It's week one.
13: He's right. He's right.
12: True.
13: He's right.
12: Well, the zero is a real number.
13: You're
12: right. If you want to get into it.
13: You're right.
12: Answer, it is a real number.
13: You're right. Owner from Club D.
6: Club D.
12: Oh, wow.
24: Awesome. Hey, guys. We're going to have the game on Saturday if y'all want to come watch.
13: No. Nope, we're not coming there.
12: I've told that story a million times about you guys Club being D, right baby. Next to Club D.
6: Club D, baby.
12: Well, what's Club D's? it's a whole thing. You got
6: Eric Dickerson calling
12: wow.
6: in.
12: Wow. Pony Express.
25: Man, what the hell is a Yale leader? I ain't going out.
13: What is a Yale leader? I'm sorry
12: true,
13: about that.
12: True, that
13: Eric.
12: Cost Texas A&M.
13: I'm going to go make a phone call real quick.
12: That and a gold Camaro.
6: Roger, uh-huh. Scott, go ahead.
26: Oh, no. She said cancer.
6: Oh, I heard that one in a while.
13: We have not.
12: Man, I was going to say.
6: We need to hear
13: classic.
6: That.
13: Classic.
6: We need to hear that.
12: That old chestnut right classic. There.
13: Hey, it's Frank Fletcher.
27: Hey, we got trucks. We got cars. Many hunters and the steakhouse, but Taylor Green. Made the cut, boy.
6: Yeah,
13: Frank. Way to go, Frank.
12: Yeah.
13: Way to go. Backed another winner, he did. Ronda Rousey, hello.
28: Hey, RJ. I know you're rooting for the Panthers now, but don't forget about us Cougars.
13: You're right. Yeah. You're right. Let's go Ronda. To Leslie. Hey, Leslie.
29: Let the boy walk.
13: Nice! RJ, what are you doing?
30: Rammer, rammer, woo!
12: There you go. The classic.
13: He is so excited.
12: That catchphrase.
13: He is so excited.
6: Do want to thank Finch Brokers and Chris Walker. Look at, this turnout thank today you. For the first week of football.
13: Are you kidding me? I'm so excited.
12: Here we go.
13: Yeah. No, thank you, Jokovic.
31: My back hurts.
13: What?
12: He lost in the first round of the U.S. Open yesterday. First time in 77 Grand Slams or something to that effect
13: right.
12: that he lost in the first round. And he evidently he was in the midst of a stomach episode.
13: Oh,
12: you know, that was he was evacuating
13: that.
12: Himself.
13: Oh, so, I'm glad he wasn't at your ball game.
12: Exactly.
13: Robert.
32: Whoa, pig. Whoa, pig. Whoa, pig. Whoa, pig. Come on, Wayne. You can get these hands.
13: Attaboy, everybody's doing the woo pig. Hey, Frank, did you forget something?
24: If you're in the market for a new car or truck, please come see us today.
13: Okay.
6: Right, thanks, Frank. Right. Appreciate that.
12: Pretty decent impersonation.
13: Frank Fletcher, we appreciate that. Let's go right here. Let's talk to halftime of the Razorback game.
33: It's 100 degrees. Thank you, bye.
13: What'd he say? You know what? You got to speak faster because it's graffiti. See, I'm going, my finger's too fast. I'm so excited. That's what she said. Hey, RJ Hawk's on the phone.
0: If the Hogs beat Utah, I'm bringing free office breakfasts.
13: Thank you, Robert.
12: RJ, man.
6: Scotty Scheffler.
13: Hey, Scotty.
1: Golly. Get some competition out here, guys.
6: Isn't that the thing?
12: Oh, was he not impressive? Especially,
6: 22 victories now.
12: He got in a little bit of trouble there on the back nine, but I mean, just he dominated that back, and guys wilted.
6: Yes.
12: And he was impressive in Atlanta.
6: Hunter Yurecek, a therapist. The therapist of Hunter Yurecek, excuse me. Got to punch him in, Roger.
13: Oh, I'm sorry.
1: On the dial where David Basil hurt you.
13: Say it again, Hunter Yurecek.
12: Hunter, got to have it again.
13: I apologize.
12: Come on.
1: Show me on the dial, Mr. Hunter, where David Basil hurt you.
6: on the dial.
13: Show me on the dial. Very good, very good. Oh, look, it's Acree's PTO.
2: They feel like you don't get a second chance to make a first impression. And all the morning show talks about is buying time off. So bite my ass.
13: Oh, my gosh. Look here. Sam Pittman, how are you, Coach?
12: Coach.
3: Fellas, it's too hot outside. I'm going back to the pool.
13: That's a luxury.
6: Right. Yeah, he is.
12: What am I supposed to do with this?
6: I bet you he misses it, but I bet you, well, you know, it's easy to kick back and stay by the pool. Yeah. He's been doing it for 40 years. I'm sure he misses it.
4: I don't know what I do with it.
6: Last one.
4: I don't know what to do.
12: What do I do?
6: Last two calls.
13: Okay. Tommy?
6: Tommy?
12: There we go. You knew it was coming.
6: Barry Grooms.
13: And look at this from Fifth Brokers and Chris Walker. Last call of the day for graffiti with Barry Grooms.
2: That's right, Randy. Jesseville Rap beat Cutter Morningstar 24-17 on a late drive led by Jackson Duville's 12-yard pass to Josh Wilkins.
12: Hey, when he dropped a Monticello -3, like, whoa.
13: You're right.
12: Where can I get Monticello -3?
13: I think you might have been the first one to bring that up. That was back when I was still doing sidelines, and they're going, they're giving high school spreads.
12: I want to know, who set the line on that? Is that the Bellagio Sportsbook?
13: Exactly right.
12: Who put that one out there?
6: We'll come back. We'll see if we can find Roger's call with somebody trying to win a prize and misunderstood.
13: Oh, I remember. Yeah. We can find that.
6: One more segment with Bill Vickery. Don't go away.

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0: Oh, yeah. Little Rubber Band Man.
10: Hey, Spinners. Shout out. Tell everybody about Double R again. Going to be on our
0: show. Yeah, Double R is going to be a regular segment. You know, we talked about this, Bill, when we were down in Tampa.
11: Yes.
0: And I believe our sponsor is Farm Bureau. And so going to be excited to have our Double R once a week.
11: Now, when will he be on? What day?
0: I think it's going to be, it's either going to be Tuesday or Thursday, I think, 9 o'clock.
11: Okay. So
10: and you are looking to sponsor the...
11: Yes, the Buzz Thermostat. You
10: and
11: me.
0: And Roger, I think today was supposed to be the changeover today. We've had great sponsors for our text line.
11: Mm-hmm.
0: And Middleton Heat and Eric's been the text sponsor for the last, I don't know how many months. But I believe today, I didn't realize it was today, I think D3 Auto Sales will be taking over.
10: All right. Well, so tomorrow's the first, so yeah, you think so, we'll wait
0: yeah,
10: till then?
0: So D3 Auto Sales, welcome back. Welcome back, and excited to have them on board. Very appreciative of Middleton Heat and the Air mm-hmm. for
10: most definitely.
0: Sponsoring it. Yeah. By the way, too, today at the Touchdown Club, Reggie Swinton will be there. You know, Reggie played with Emmett for a few years at Dallas.
11: Yeah, talk about another one. That was a great threat on special teams when he caught the ball.
0: He
11: made a career. He made a great career out of that.
0: Got a couple other little Arkansas connections I want to save. I'm going to save it until mm-hmm. the meeting. Mm-hmm. I think we'll be a lot of people go, okay, I forgot about that. So, interesting, the way we have this thing set up is that Emmett will have a chance to visit with Justin Akery and Phil uh-huh. Elson. And so probably not a good idea of planning wise for me because hopefully I go a different direction what Phil and Justin do. And but it gives our listeners a chance to get some interaction with the
10: Will
0: with
10: you
0: the
10: be asking there. For questions from the crowd?
0: No, we'll not.
11: No crowd participation questions.
10: Damn it. Really good idea. All right, I was hoping to get one. Hey, shout out real quick to my brother-in-law, Robert Muldoon.
11: Okay.
10: Oncologist to the stars. Happy birthday, Robert. I don't know how old you are, but
11: Bobby M.
0: That was an amazing performance in Graffiti there.
10: Holy God, you kidding me? Probably the best we've had since last season. I'm just going to say it.
11: Football.
0: Could that be indicative of what's happening with the Razorbacks?
11: Could I say that was almost a midseason
0: I know.
11: Form?
0: Yes.
10: But that's because we've done practice all season long, and game time is baby crap, and now that was game time.
11: Yes, there you go.
0: I do want to thank Smart Buick GMC in Whitehall,
11: yes.
0: Roger Smart Jr. for sponsoring Bill every week, and so
11: fantastic.
0: Appreciate those
11: folks.
0: 661-1037 is the number. We'll have next week we'll have our Razorback Rewind brought to you by Hawks Homes. Appreciate Brian and mm-hmm. Kevin. Yeah, we've got this is our busy time, Bill, mm-hmm. because starting this week we have everybody back. We have Bruce James will be back, Walt Coleman, Darren McFadden, Dan Hampton, Mark May. Don't know yet about Terry Bradshaw, still working on that, and just a fun time of the year in addition to our regular guests like you and Chris and others.
11: Others, yeah. No, it's a lot of fun. And I appreciate you guys doing the show in the studio this Monday because I had packed up all my winter coats and I wasn't able to.
0: It was cold yesterday.
11: The Doubletree.
0: It was cold yesterday.
11: The Doubletree does not abide by the Buzz thermostat policy.
0: Yeah, it was very, very cold. And because you wanted to be with a room full,
11: Exactly. Yeah, you got to plan ahead.
0: 661-1037. Ron says, strength and honor. Appreciate that. By the way, too, did you see the band for Arkansas? I give him credit. Another detail you give Ryan Silverfield credit for. He brought the band inside mm-hmm. the football meeting room. Yeah. And he got there and said, all right, guys, these are our traditions. We're going to do the fight song. Get up, everybody, so you know how the fight song works.
11: Mm-hmm.
0: You see the band. And then also they did, what is the other? I'll just ask you, what is the second thing they did?
11: Call the Hawks?
0: Tradition. Nope.
11: No.
0: What is
10: oh,
0: it?
10: Oh, yeah, yeah. The
0: what
10: song?
0: Is it? The song?
10: It's Hard to Be Humble.
0: It's Hard to Be Humble, which when I was in school was not part of the, because Roger, it hadn't even come out yet, because it was Mac Davis, right?
10: Yeah, I don't know when.
0: Somehow at some point, I need to find out the origin of this. Where did that come from?
11: Yes.
0: Because it was a Texas song, right?
10: It was Mac Davis.
0: It was
10: like
0: Mac Davis, but what was it? It was
10: I don't know whoever used it. I never heard another team use it.
0: Lord, it's Hard to Be Humble. Yeah. It wasn't a team.
10: When you're in Arkansas, right?
0: No, but what was Mac Davis's words for it?
10: Oh, Lord, it's hard to be when you're perfect in every way.
0: Yeah, there wasn't any
10: reference. I can't wait to look in the mirror. I get better looking
0: I don't know when it started, but now the team, and I guess it's okay. I never really paid attention. They're rocking.
10: Must be a hell of a man.
11: Yeah.
10: Oh, Lord, it's hard to be humble.
0: When you're an Arkansas Razorback fan?
10: That part, yes.
11: Yes.
0: So,
11: well.
0: At least, hey, Jude. Hey, I was waiting. I said,
10: exactly.
0: You better not play Hey Jude in that football room.
10: Exactly.
0: You better not.
10: It does not belong.
11: Please tell me we're also bringing back Club Dub as a Razorback tradition, because I really look forward to that.
0: No more Club.
10: Yeah, but yes, sir. You going to do yes, sir?
11: Chad Morris. No more jukebox.
10: No Club Dub. What else is there? Where's the Mount Rushmore of no mores?
11: Well, no more jukebox, no more Club Dub.
10: Right. What else is there?
0: Those are the two most important.
11: Yeah.
10: I know, but was there any more, or was that it?
0: I can't think of anything.
11: man.
10: Look, it's Club Down and Hammer. That was all the same stuff.
0: Yeah. Bill, we will not see you until Monday, and we will know the Razorbacks should be 1-0. Yep, we'll be able to judge their performance based on what they do on the field and not practice or talk.
11: Now we get a chance to see the product for the real thing. Looking forward to it. Yes. Real quick, over-under on attendance. It's supposed to be 98.
0: Yeah, it's probably 60.
11: You think 60? Roger?
10: Well, it's $25 gets you a hot dog.
0: They'll announce it at 66.
11: Yeah, I was going to say, there'll be an announced crowd attendance.
10: I'll go $1.
0: Thanks, Bill.
10: Thanks, Bill.
0: Roger, leaving it up to you.
10: Leave it to you. I'm leaving, too. We'll leave it with Todd. See you in a minute.
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16: The Rogers High School Choir took stage with one of the biggest bands from the 70s and 80s. Foreigner performed at the Walmart AMP Saturday night. They invited the choir to sing their hit song, I Wanna Know What Love Is. Now, this isn't the first time the band has done this. As part of their Foreigner High School Choir program, the band has invited high school choirs on stage for almost 20 years. In other news, the Pine Bluff Animal Control is inviting you to a community event to support shelter animals in October. The Pine Bluff Paws and Pumpkins event will feature cats and dogs that you can adopt. There will be food trucks and plenty of fun like rock walls and bouncy houses. It'll take place on Saturday, October 17th at the Animal Control Building from 10 to 3 p.m. So mark those calendars. 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
17: Mostly sunny and hot today with a high of 98 degrees. The heat index, though, could climb over 105, so a heat advisor is in effect this afternoon until 8 p.m. Tonight, clear sky down to 74. Tomorrow, up to 99, maybe another heat advisory. It'll be mostly sunny, but also maybe there's an isolated shower. For the Buzz Radio Network, I'm meteorologist Pat Walker.
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25: All right, Lunger, let's do it.
27: Back a few months ago, I was headlining.
10: Couldn't find the Razorback one. 9:06 on a Monday.
27: A couple of days early.
10: The Monday before the season opener with the Arkansas Razorbacks. Roger Scott, Todd Pierce. Still in studio with you.
27: One of the biggest
10: no Justin Moore.
27: And I wake up at
10: no David Basil.
27: In this star
10: no suite. Christian Weaver. No all Pat Bradley.
27: Yeah, that's what I said. Aw. But I did what I've always done, man, to cheer myself up.
10: We don't have the Razorback one, but anyway, hard to be humble. Song. I think somebody said something on here that now we only played that when we won, obviously. Evidently, Todd. Do you know anything about that? You're not familiar with that song, are you?
28: I'm sorry, I'm not.
10: Be humble when you're an Arkansas Razorback fan. I think that's the way it goes, but that would make sense that they always played it at the end of a ball game when we won. I don't know if somebody doesn't like that on there or not. I don't know why they would not like that, but...

0: text sponsor. So you can send us a message. Let us know what you're thinking about, Todd. We can look at some of those as well. I hate that stupid arrogant song. Maybe that's part of our jinx bad karma issue. Are you saying that the hard to be humble is the song that you hate? Why is that a bad jinx? That's not a bad jinx.
1: Surely he's not talking about your song.
0: No, it can't be mine. I mean, surely it can't be mine. Mine, no, mine can't be. You can hate it, but you can't hate it because of the arrogance that it puts out, because there's no arrogance in that song. That's just my attempt at making a buck. I mean, contributing to the show. That's my attempt at contributing to the show. But we appreciate you being out there. We appreciate you listening. Today at the Touchdown Club, Emmett Smith's going to be there. It's all sold out. So there's no tickets available. 600, I think, people is what it is.
1: That would not surprise me if there were 600 people in that room.
0: Well, that's what it was. You know, that's what it was announced yesterday or last week. He said 600. That's the number that sticks into my head. So I guess that's what it is. Standing room only, if that. So if you squeeze
1: just have to hope they don't call the fire marshal.
0: I hope not. I hope they don't do that, because I plan on sneaking in myself after and being a part of that just to see it. But Emmett Smith's going to be there. You'll be able to hear Emmett on an interview with Justin and Phil later on this morning before he appears at the Touchdown Club. He will be on the Zone. The Zone will be broadcasting live from the Doubletree. That's where they're going to be. Todd, I don't know if you do you gamble a lot?
1: I really don't do much of any.
0: You don't. You don't. Is it because you just don't think you're good at it? You don't want to spend the money at it?
1: A little bit of both.
0: FanDuel, in partnership with Oakland Sports, is now available right here in the state of Arkansas. 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And let me tell you something, Todd. This right here, this copy is a perfect example of somebody Ron Burgundy and me. I could easily just spit it out and read it as I'm going along, because when I get to the point to where it says must wager is designated market, that may be a typo.
1: I would think it is.
0: It could be must wager in designated market.
1: Right.
0: But I read it verbatim. That, my friend, is what happens when you want to run Burgundy me. It's going to be easy to do, but that's FanDuel. Go right ahead. Sorry, the Southwest Conference. Would we do it at SEC in Dallas with Razor? But yes, the song, we did do that. We did play that song, Hard to Be Humble, in the Southwest Conference days in basketball for
1: yes,
0: sure.
1: Yes, I can remember that, yes.
0: That's right. Here we go. Also, I hate that stupid arrogant song. Maybe that's part of our jinx. Correct. It is the Hard to Be Humble song. That is what they're talking about.
1: Okay.
0: I don't think that's a jinx. I think we get a jinx on a lot of other stuff.
1: To be honest, I don't hear that song very often anymore.
0: No, you don't. You don't hear it at all. I heard it for the first time being sung by the I don't go to the games, Todd. You and I don't go to the Razorback games.
1: Right.
0: If we're watching the games, you're either working and you might see it as it's going across the teletype at work, or you've stopped by Boudreaux's to hang out with me and see the game there. But we definitely don't hear stuff that's going on in the stands.
1: Don't know if that's because the broadcast isn't picking up the band, or the band is just dropped it altogether from their rotation, or what the deal is exactly.
0: Yeah, I don't either. I don't know if it's it's not something that I've heard in a long, long time. I hope to make a couple of ball games this year, and a lot of that has to do with the fact that, you know what, let me ask you this, Todd. Do you remember your very first, you're a Nebraska fan. Is that your number one team?
1: I would say so, but I'd put Arkansas at 1A.
0: Okay, you do that. Do you remember your very first game at Eat?

0: Yes.
1: Did you go now for the Razorbacks? I think you might. Was your father here? Did your whole family move here?
0: Most of my immediate family moved here. Yes, but I do still have extended family in the Omaha Council Bluffs.
1: That's why you go back there. So was that where you saw your first Nebraska game? Was up there,
0: right?
1: Your first Arkansas game was here as well.
0: Yes.
1: Okay. Did your dad take you to that one, or were you an adult that bought your own ticket?
0: I was an adult the first time I went to an Arkansas game.
1: The first time as a kid, then you went with your parents or something to.
0: I went with my dad on my 13th birthday.
1: I was just going to ask you. Explain it to me. How do you remember it?
0: It was the one thing I asked for my 13th birthday. I think it was, with my birthday being in October, like yours, it was unusually cold. It was low 30s, actual air temperature, wind chill in the high teens, low 20s, I should say, if my brain and my tongue would connect. And it was Nebraska just beat the you know what out of, I believe it was Kansas State, if I remember correctly, okay. But I don't remember
1: you
0: if I
1: go,
0: do.
1: You could obviously go back on that date because you remember it was your birthday,
0: mm-hmm.
1: and see who it was.
0: Yeah.
1: But you remember it was extremely cold, and that was just you and your pop, you said?
0: Yeah, me and my dad, yep.
1: And that's what he took you to get for your birthday?
0: Yep.
1: And you remember it well?
0: I do.
1: Zach and I were coming back, he and Beckett and I were coming back from Pea Ridge. That's where he lives. If I could say Fayetteville, Bentonville, and all that, but I want to give P. Ridge its credit where credit is due. And we're talking about that, and he was talking about, we were talking about his relationship with his best buddy and how they met and where they are. And I just believe that God put them in that position way back then to be where they are as we speak.
0: Sure.
1: Because it means something that those two guys, he and Andrew, are friends right now because of the relationship that they have right now and the road that they took from meeting in Hot Springs and being friends down there to where they are right now. I believe that sort of thing happens. But he was talking about his first game. He remembers it at his first game. He was saying that Andrew, it thinks his very first game was that same game that Zach had gone to. And I forget, I think, Zach, who did you say? Was it Louisiana Monroe, maybe? Or Louisiana Tech? I forget who he said it was. That's terrible on my part.
0: Do you remember roughly what year that would have been?
1: He's 35 years old, I believe, is how old Zachary is, unless he's a little bit older now. But so, no, I can't tell you.
0: Okay.
1: That's terrible on my part. It's terrible on my part that I don't know that. Because I'm trying to remember my very first Razorback game. I don't remember my dad taking me, though. For some reason, I'm thinking a sibling took me, or I went on my own as a 16, 17, 18-year-old
0: mm-hmm.
1: To a ball game. So I was just curious if anybody out there remembers their very first game, where they went. And it doesn't have to be a Razorback game. It could be, you know, to their school, like yours, to Nebraska. And what was the memory behind it? And the reason I say that is because I know my grandson, Beckett, has gone to a Razorback game. And I think Meredith has taken her kids to a Razorback. I know she's taking them to ASU. But I've got my oldest son's stepson is a Razorback fan. And so I got him a couple of Razorback shirts. He lived in Texarkana. I didn't know he was a Razorback fan. And you've got to raise him up when you can
0: sure.
1: to be a Razorback fan now. So he wanted some shirts. So Samantha and I sent him a couple of Razorback shirts. So he had them when we saw him over the weekend. It would be his very first game. So I want to see if I can't get him to a Razorback game this year. And then in the same time, while I'm up there, pick up Zach and take Zach and Beckett to a Razorback game. And,
0: sure.
1: And the team being as low as they are right now would fit my budget, you know, to be able to get a ticket. Because I think, what is it this weekend? Isn't there a special? Isn't there a $25, $26?
0: That sounds about right.
1: I think it's $25 get you a hot dog and a Coke and a ticket. I don't know. There's something to that.
0: Yeah, I think you're, if it's not that, it's really close to that.
1: I think so. Yeah, somebody said that. So, and Bill and David were talking about, and Baz were talking about what they predict or their guesstimation on, you know, how many people are going to be there. Would you hazard a guess? It's opening game. It's North Alabama State. Now, it's opening game with a new coaching staff.
0: Right.
1: I think that brings a few more people. Yes. As opposed to the past regime?
0: When Bill asked me that question yesterday, he asked for an over-under on attendance, I said 52,500.
1: Okay. I like where you're going. That's Price is Right stuff right there. You put the 52.5 in there. I dig that. So 52.5, it holds 72? What is it?
0: Roughly.
1: Roughly 72. So 52.5. It's going to be 100 degrees from what somebody said at kickoff.
0: Yeah.
1: That's 3:30 in the afternoon.
0: Yeah.
1: I would think that I think the leaves should be starting to turn up in that area about right now, right?
0: Brown there. from the heat.
1: They are. They are. I saw them. I saw them up there. I wonder what it's going to be like and how many more games, you know, that I'll be able to go to again to take the kids to. And I want it to be a little bit colder.
0: Right.
1: I don't want it to be freezing. But I want it to be a little.
0: You
1: bit
0: want
1: colder.
0: That nice crisp fall air.
1: Absolutely, and having Zach up there, my brother. I have a youngest brother that lives up there too, so I've got a place to stay if we don't want to come back. But just curious, what was your first game? What's your first game memory? If it was a Razorback, since we're here in Central Arkansas, throw it out there. You can put it on the new D3 Auto Sales text line 661-1037, or you can give us a call if you want to, and do that. Todd, it is also National Eat Outside Day. Now, that is fresh air. Friends, fresh air, and good food are the focus for National Outside Day, Eat Outside Day, every year on August 31st. Did you know that? August 31st is Eat Outside Day, whether you're at home. If you're at home, go outside on your deck, at a park, a favorite restaurant, or a food truck, or yada, yada, yada, all that. Food does taste different outside.
0: Mm-hmm.
1: A hot dog tastes different at a ball game than it does at home.
0: Absolutely,
1: it's a ballpark dog is what it is. Many foods themselves lend themselves to being eaten outside. Do you eat outside much? Will you eat outside today?
0: Do I often? No. Will I today? Maybe once the sun goes down and cools off a little bit, I'd consider it.
1: What would you do? Would you just get a sandwich and go out? You got a deck in your apartment?
0: I've got a little, you know, front porch area, yeah, but there are designated picnic areas where people have grills set up and whatnot. So,
1: all right, very good, very good. Well, I don't know if I'm going to eat outside or not today. I don't plan on it, but it is National Eat Outside. So if you want to go outside and eat, today's the day to do it. It's observed by the entire world on this date. Also, Todd, today is National Trail Mix Day. Are you a trail mix guy, yes or no?
0: I do like trail mix, yes. I don't eat it very often, but I do enjoy it.
1: I only eat trail mix when I'm on the road. And when we stopped off in Ozark on the way up to, Pea Ridge Saturday, I stopped in and I opted for water and a protein bar. I didn't go the trail mix, even though I looked right at it. You know, I didn't do that. But today is National Trail Mix Day. Get you some trail mix if you'd like to.
0: If you're going to go to a newly minted convenience store in Sling County.
1: Go ahead and do that if you want to. And I tell you, there's a couple of convenience stores that are really bad these days. I'm not going to say who they are. We actually have two great sponsors of convenience stores on this show. It's Big Mondays at Family Market Stores. You can get mid-grade for the price of low grade, if you will. 89 for the price of 87, if you want to, at Family Markets. And, of course, Double B's. Fantastic. They're clean stores. Let me tell you, Todd, there's something about them because they're local.
0: Yes.
1: They have, and they, don't get me wrong, the people that have the other convenience stores, they're local. But their management and ownership aren't.
0: Right.
1: So they're not on top of things. And it shows. Because the people are rude in some of these convenience stores. The stores are nasty when you walk in them. It's just bad. But Family Market and Double B's, I don't care. I know I speak for Family Market, but Double B's is also an Arkansas-owned company, and they're good people, and they're on this show, but they're clean, and you know it.
0: And I can, just by visiting this one here on the corner of Riverfront and Cantrell, I go in there a little, sometimes more often than not, and every time I've been in there, it's been clean. You don't ever see, like, spilled soda on the floor or
1: no, it's clean
0: stock that's
1: in.
0: out of whack or anything like that.
1: You know what prompted this conversation? Because I bypassed one, two, three. I bypassed at least a half a dozen on the way from my house to work this morning, knowing that my stop was going to be right here. Was going to be right here at Cantor at the Double B's. That's where I was going. But it was closed. It was shut down. It had tape around all the tanks. But I didn't think, I just knew I wasn't getting gas. I was going in there to, you know, try to do it. It was closed. So I couldn't, so I, and I'm thinking, I bypassed every one of them because the other ones on my way are just, they're just not well maintained. And they're just not, and that was closed. But anyway, I'll say that to say kudos to our sponsors and the local stores that we have here. Todd, want to go over a couple of the scores that we talked about. The big game of the weekend, Bryant and Benton, the Salt Bowl. Benton for the first time in 20 years, 43-42. It came down. It's the final play. It's what you want. Mm-hmm. Brad Harris said in the paper, because I didn't talk to him personally, that they knew when they scored, they were going for two. There's no tie. We're not going for a tie. We're either winning it here or we're going home. That's just the way it's going to be. And you got to give it up for that.
0: Absolutely. I commend Coach Harris for making that type of decision. I mean, that, if anything else, just shows confidence in your team and you know, the ability of your team to pull off what you're asking them to do. So to be in that type of spot, to see them respond the way they did and then pull that off, I mean, that's
1: brass,
0: impressive in every sense of the word.
1: Brass marbles.
0: Yes.
1: Brass marbles. That's what Brad Harris had and the whole staff. So congratulations to them. Sorry to Bryant. You're okay. You'll be fine.
0: Yeah, they'll still be. I mean, they're still heading, you know, they'll still be there for the 7A championship consideration.
1: There's a part of me that says Bryant, there just has to be to me, and I could be way off on this one, is that the Bryant-Conway game looms large.
0: Yes.
1: You know, I just think it does. I mean, Conway is Conway, and they won big, I believe. I believe they won big. Correct me if I'm wrong. But obviously, Buck James Boom coming back and, you know, playing Bryan wherever they play and all that. So that looms big always. And so who knows? Again, this is not going to hurt the Bryan in the long run. And it hadn't hurt, the losses hadn't hurt Benton in the long run either, because they had maintained great seasons throughout the last decade.
0: Yeah, I mean, easy. To your point, they've been able to advance in the playoffs and make a couple of 6A championship games. So
1: absolutely.
0: The silver lining to this cloud, as you mentioned earlier, is that it's early in the season, so there's absolutely time for Bryant to look at the tape, adjust what they need to adjust, and then move forward.
1: Absolutely. Fayetteville, Sheridan wins big. I didn't get to see the score. I don't know what happened there. Fayetteville, I was curious about Lucas. Did they play their game yet? Did they play their game?
0: I off the top of my head, and if someone out there wants to correct me, feel free. They played someone from
1: Oklahoma,
0: out of state.
1: Right, I think so. So they did play somebody.
0: They did play, and I think they lost.
1: Okay,
0: remember correctly.
1: All right, maybe somebody. I think, I don't know if I know Zach and I were looking at that, but I couldn't tell for sure. But PA, his former team, goes down to defeat 63-13 to Melissa, Texas. PA does that sort of thing. And then the previous coach in Sheridan, from what we understand, and a zone regular, Kevin Kelly, that team, they did win and they won big. Fountain Lake, and again, I'm only giving you some of the teams that I know because of Garland County.
0: Right.
1: And I know Fountain Lake, and I know Cutter Morning Star right there in the Garland County area. And Cutter Morning Star, I know even more so. Steve Brown, our buddy over at Alcoa Community Federal Credit Union, his son, this is his first year as head coach of Cutter.
0: Okay.
1: And they go down 48-31 to Fountain Lake. They go down. Steve, growing up in Hot Springs, Lake Hamilton and Lakeside, they were always, I was a Hot Springs guy, so Lake Hamilton and Lakeside, those were the higher income schools, parents of higher income.
0: Gotcha.
1: Lakeside, Lake Hamilton, and you just weren't in the city. But Lake Hamilton goes down by 28-24 to Lakeside, and Lakeside has been real good in the last decade themselves. They've come along. They missed the championship. Did they miss it last year or the year before?
0: I want to say it was Maybe two seasons ago,
1: Lakeside. But Lakeside's come out. It's fun to watch that for me, being a Hot Springs guy or Garland County kid, to see Lakeside and Lake Hamilton. Lake Hamilton, I mean, Jerry, what's his name? Oh, my gosh. He was my junior high school coach. Jerry, oh, I cannot believe, I can't tell you.
0: I'm not able to come up
1: with it. Oh, my gosh. I wanted to start to say.
0: I tell you what, let me do something.
1: That's
0: here.
1: Okay. That's okay. Anyway, he put Lake Hamilton back on the map with state championships all over the place. Jerry Clay.
0: There you go.
1: Just popped into my head, Coach Clay. And Hot Springs should have gotten him when they back in the day. But Hot Springs also goes down to defeat big time to Greenbrier. Shout out to Greenbrier, 46-13 on that end. But high school football. You know, it's going on. College football, watching. I'm anxious to keep up with North Carolina this year, Todd. I want to see what Bobby Petrino and what's his name,
0: Bill Belichick,
1: do with North Carolina. So it's going to be fun to watch. I'm looking at this season to be a little bit more fun. What about you?
0: Yeah, I think North Carolina certainly had its struggles on Saturday. Part of that can be attributed to playing in Ireland. Part of that could be attributed to, being the first game in, you know, real time flow of a game under Bobby Petrino. So a bit of a learning curve, I think, for both teams. I'm almost hesitant to say TCU lost the game more so than North Carolina won it.
1: Right.
0: But I don't want to discredit North Carolina like that because obviously they made the plays they needed to in order to win the game.
1: That's
0: so.
1: The way it goes, right? Yeah, that's right. If somebody does makes a great catch, you know, then they made a great play. If somebody, if the defensive player makes a great block, you know, it wasn't that the offensive guy sucked and couldn't make the catch. The defensive guy made a great play. To your point. Fayetteville lost 23-3 against Stillwater, Oklahoma. Thank you, Steven. Let's see. Your thoughts on Sheridan playing with... I don't know anything about that one. Sorry about that one. I can't do that one. But that's. I did hear something about that. My first game was the first night game in Fayetteville, 1989. My freshman year, and we beat Baylor. That's fantastic.
0: That's awesome.
1: That's how we know it. That's how you know it. Conway 45, Capital High School, Missouri 7. Way to go, Conway. Conway done well. Fayetteville lost. Thank you very much. Sheridan hung 70 on a bad Whitehall team. Okay. Now, don't say bad Whitehall team. Sheridan still scored 70. So you don't want to just say bad Whitehall team, do you, Todd?
0: No. They still went out and, you know, tried to compete and do the best they could. So,
1: exactly
0: right. I mean, the result can be bad. You can label it that. But to maybe this early label Whitehall as a bad team, I think might be a little premature.
1: Yeah, don't be negative, caller. That's our job. I don't think this was my very first game, but it's one of the first that I can remember. It was a game when Matt Jones dunked the ball over the crossbeam of the goalpost. We were seated at the end zone and got a full view of the dunk.
0: That's fantastic.
1: That's outstanding. Very good. First Razorback game as a 7-year-old with my dad in Little Rock against A&M. What a great one to go to. Have no recall of the game. We lost. But highlight of my fan life was meeting Ron Calcagni, who was injured and in street clothes, all-time favorite Razorback. I don't know who sent this from the 501. But I love Ron Calcagni, too. Ron Calcagni gave me, and he's a super guy as well. He's a super guy. Ron Calcagni, Kevin Scanlon, shut up! We got it all, man. We had it going on. All right, listen, it's a little after 9:30, which makes it 9:31 on Morning Mayhem. Todd Pierce and I sitting in, rounding out the last hour of the Monday show. Baz went down to get ready for Emmett. I think RJ's already on the plane bringing Emmett back. On the Simmons plane. So that's going to be happening later on today. The Zone with Phil and Justin and Moose will have Emmett on later on the Zone show. And then tomorrow we'll be back. We'll be discussing some of Emmett. Justin Moore will be back with us. So will David. And, you know, whether you like it or not, Todd and myself will be back tomorrow as well. But we've still got 30 minutes of this award-winning show to get done before that happens. So sit tight. It is Morning Mayhem.
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5: Game week has finally arrived for the University of Arkansas football team, as well as Arkansas State. 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Arkansas State begins its season against the Memphis Tigers, who are fresh off their win over UNLV on Saturday. 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As for a game that took place over the weekend, Demetric Whitlock caught three touchdown passes for UAPB and a 35-15 win over Morehouse in the inaugural Natural State Kickoff Classic at War Memorial Stadium. They'll have a short week this week. They've got number 25 Missouri on Thursday. I'm Todd Pierce for the Buzz Radio Network.
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8: It's going to be a hot, humid day here in Central Arkansas with a heat advisory in effect from noon until 8 p.m. Little Rock actually reaching a high of 98 with a mostly sunny sky. Tonight, clear, stays kind of warm with a low of 74. Tomorrow, mostly sunny and 99 the high with a slight chance of a shower or thunderstorm. For the Buzz Radio Network, I'm meteorologist Pat Walker.
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0: Thank you to Roger Scott's new Razorback song, the first one of the season. 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That's Ortho Arkansas. Thank you, thank you, thank you to Dr. Jimmy Tucker for two things. Number one, for sponsoring this songs, for being a big supporter of this show. That's two things already. Make it a third thing. And for keeping my wife gainfully employed over at Ortho Arkansas. She is coming up on, get this, Todd, 25 years.
1: That's fantastic.
0: That's fantastic no matter who you are.
1: Absolutely.
0: At any place, she does a fantastic job. But thank you to Ortho Arkansas. I'll probably go see Dr. Tucker. I think between him and, oh my gosh, Dr. Paul Burton, two of the most fit gym rat doctors in Central Arkansas that I know of anyway. And I may have to go see Dr. Tucker here real soon. So, or somebody at Ortho. I've got a pinched nerve or something, Todd. At least that's what I hope it is, that it's not something else that's causing me to have issues. But anyway, thanks to Dr. Tucker. We'll play that song. We'll have one every week. This one we'll play for the rest of the week. And then come Monday, maybe Tuesday. But I try to get it done right after church on Sunday and then come in after church and record the song. First ball game's at 3:30, 3:35, whatever it is this Saturday.
1: 3:15.
0: 3:15, not even close. I was just a little bit off. I'd gone over, so I wouldn't have won both showcases. 3:15, we'll be at Boudreaux's on Saturday watching the ball game. Come hang out with us. Two things you're going to also about Boudreaux's. I start trivia back. We've been off for a couple of months at Boudreaux's. We start trivia, so Todd, come hang out with us tomorrow night at 6 o'clock. I believe that's when we're going to do it. 6 o'clock tomorrow night, I believe I should know.
1: Fitting to do that on the first day of September.
0: First day of September, let's just do it. Let's just get it done. So that's what we're going to do. We're going to do trivia tomorrow night at Boudreaux's. We start that up again. And then next week, I know I'm getting ahead of myself on the second game of the year. I'll be doing Wingstock. Then after that, take a little bit of break. I'll get to go home, take a little rest, and then get up and go do Boudreaux's watch party for the Utah game. Now, that's at 9 o'clock. And if you wear your Razorback pajamas, you get a free appetizer. That's the plan. Do you have any Nebraska or Razorback pajamas? Everybody's got to have some. I've got a pair of somebody bought me, I don't know, probably an in-law or daughter-in-law, son-in-law bought me some Razorback pajama short pants, long pants.
1: You know, to be honest, I don't know that I do for either team.
0: For either team, well, you'd need to wear something. Maybe you could say that's your pajama hat if you wanted to get a free hors d'oeuvre at the Boudreaux's during the Utah game,
1: right?
0: Because it's a Razorback. Hey, big shout out to my buddy Brian Duke at 3-Star Muffler. I think it's the oldest muffler shop in the state of Arkansas. Correct me if I'm wrong, Brian, but he's listening. He loves the new song. Thank you, Brian. Thank you, Brian. Been a big supporter of me and the show for many, many years. 661-1037, 661-1037. The Zone will be coming up right after our show. You'll be able to have Emmett Smith on with Phil and Justin this morning on The Zone. I think we have him on the air with us right now.
2: We do.
0: Who is this?
2: Hey, it's Justin Acree. What's up, buddy?
0: Hey, Jay Bird. Good to have you home.
2: How we doing?
0: Doing all right, man. It's just Todd and I sitting in trying to make it happen for the next 15 minutes before you take over.
2: Mm-hmm. Pretty exciting day over here.
0: It's going to be an exciting day. Have you ever met Emmett before?
2: He came in town, and this was a long time ago, and I think it was about the time he was going through his contract dispute with the Cowboys and ended up joining the Cardinals after that. But I can't remember what he was here for, but he spoke at, it was a deal at an Embassy Suites. And we got a kind of a media scrum with him for a little bit, and it wasn't very long.
0: Was that the all preps?
2: That could have been.
0: Okay, because I met him, at that one, and got a photograph with him at that one. Bass said he was here three other times, and maybe that was at that one. How do you feel about Emmett? Bass mentioned that Troy Aikman said, other than Roger Staubach, Emmett Smith has to be... What was the term he used, Todd?
1: One of the most popular Cowboys
0: of
1: ever.
0: Of all time, ever, yes. How do you feel about that?
2: But I don't know that you could argue to the contrary there. There's not a whole lot of negativity that you could have about him. I don't think there's, because he's kind of stayed out of the public eye for the most part, I think, since he got out.
0: Listen, I'm a Staubach fan and a Cowboy fan. You know that. So obviously Staubach's going to be there. And until all of us die, Staubach's still going to be the guy, let alone if, when Staubach passes. Heaven forbid any of that happens anytime
2: soon. Well, he'll
0: die. Yeah, but he will. But he will.
2: We're all going to go someday.
0: So once we're all gone, you know, then it may change. So, I mean, I'm not pushing back on Emmett being that person. Troy Aikman, and they know a little bit more than me. I don't know who else is out there that might be the most popular. It's subjective, I believe.
2: Sure.
0: But, you know, but so that's why I can't say, oh, that's crazy. It has to be Terrell Owens, you know, any of those things. So I have no reason to push back.
2: Yeah, I don't have any disagreement with that at all. I'm sure he's – I'm not a Cowboys fan, but I'm sure among the fans, I mean, I'm sure he's as popular as anybody that's ever played there, I think.
0: No doubt. I mean, he had to leave. I don't know how much Baz is going to get into it. I hadn't read up on why, you know, Emmett, when he left the Cowboys, you know, what was that like? I guess he just thought Emmett, according to Baz, that Jerry thought, and I don't remember the story, that Emmett was just going to retire, but he still had a few more years left in him, went over that way, but easy decision to get him to come back and retire as a Cowboy.
2: Almost 1,000 yards his last year in Arizona.
0: Almost. Do you remember your very first, I guess it would be your college game that you went to? Did you go with your parents? Do you remember what that was?
2: Yeah, I mean, it would have been an Iowa State game, I'm sure. My grandpa went to school there, and they had season tickets when I was a kid, so we would go. I was probably five, six, seven years old, went to a game, and for years afterwards would go and watch them get their brains beat in by most everybody. And then, you know, occasionally we'd go over to an Iowa game in Iowa City, which was a completely different kind of experience because, A, they were good, and, B, they had a lot different kind of environment. So those are my early days of college football for sure. But, yeah, I mean, we started going when I was a kid because, you know, we'd tailgate and the whole thing. So it was great. I love those days.
0: Yeah, I was talking a bit with Todd. Todd being going to the Nebraska game, and Zach and I were talking about it coming back from Pea Ridge, Bentonville on Saturday. And it just got me to think about, because this is going to be the opportunity. I think with a season like this, at least going in, and pricing for tickets not being just crazy for the football team, and I think there's a special going on this week, this may be the very first game that some people get to make it their very first game going to a Razorback ball game. So always fun. Always fun when you're able to do that, because it is expensive. I don't know if you've checked lately how expensive
2: they are. I haven't looked. I'm sure there's some affordable seats available for this one, I would think.
0: Yeah, there's more savvy people out there. I'm learning from other people to wait until game day or concert day to get tickets and this and that, because you know they're going to just try to get them to sell out and stuff like that. And I'm always wanting to go out. Well, I don't have the set on me to wait till the last minute, because then I'll kick myself that I didn't get a chance to get that done. Let's get out of here real quick. Don't go anywhere, Justin. Stay right there. We'll do this break. We'll come right back to you. Cool?
2: Yes, sir.
0: All right, my friend, stay right there. That's Justin Akre. He's with the Zone. Phil's with him, getting set up, I'm sure. We'll take this break. Todd and I'll get our desk straightened out so Moose can have a clean workspace when he comes in, and then we'll come back and we'll talk to Justin when we come back and wrap it up and toss it out there. Hold on, everybody.
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11: This is Darren McFadden. I listen to Baz, Justin, and Rod because they got their wood. 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
0: Thanks, D-Mac, for the shout-out. Personal friend of mine, Darren McFadden. You might call him D-Mac. I call him friend. Roger Scott, Todd Pierce, shutting it down and going to be tossing it over to The Zone. Coming up next with Justin Acri, Phil, Moose, and later on, Emma Smith, because they are live from the Doubletree, going back out there right now. Jay Bird?
2: Yes, sir.
0: There he is. Justin, how exciting was it for you to be at your first game of the year, you and Chris Kane for Conway, and then to come back or open up your computer the next day and look, that day, and look at all the high school scores that were out there?
2: Yeah, full slate. Let's go. I mean, wild weekend. How about the Salt Bowl? I'm sure you guys have talked about. That was a big one.
0: Huge.
2: Yeah.
0: It's 20 years. And Todd and I were talking about it as well with Baz, how, you know, Coach Harris knew going into that last drive that they score, they're not going for a tie, they're going for the win. And I just picture somebody going over to Steve Young and pulling that monkey off his back in that iconic video showing, you know, of him finally winning a Super Bowl after Montana Lee. That's just the first thing that popped into my head. Finally got that monkey off his back. Now we'll see what happens. Although they've had great seasons, just not been able to take that trophy home for the state. But this could be the year.
2: Yeah, no, it's a good way to start. That's for sure.
0: Right. Yeah, my Garland County schools did well, or had some great games. Lake Hamilton, Lakeside, Fountain Lake, and Cutter Morning Star. My Hot Springs Trojans got beat by Greenbrier, but PA goes down hard. Fayetteville loses as well. But your guy at Sheridan notches a big win as well.
2: Yes. I haven't talked to Coach Kelly lately. I need to give him a holler. But
0: is he not still on your show?
2: No, we're looking for a sponsor for him and a few other things. There's a lot of things that we've got.
0: I'm sorry. I don't know.
2: No, it's okay.
0: Okay.
2: We've got a lot of things that are sponsorable that haven't quite been picked up yet.
0: That's right. Well, now it's time. Now the football season has started. All the sales folks can settle in. They've got most of their stuff done because it's the fall, and we know what happens with sales in the fall.
2: We'll be busy bees.
0: Yeah, yeah.
2: And then Friday, of course, we're going to be up in Fayetteville getting set for the game on Saturday. We're excited about that.
0: Oh, dude, yeah, that's going to be fun. People are saying it's going to be 100 degrees up there at kickoff time at 3:15, which is just crazy. Mm. And I'll be at Boudreaux. Doing it. So it's all right back. I pulled into the parking lot yesterday to come in and record the song this week's song. And I thought, wow, time flies, dude. Here I am already pulling in on a Sunday to record the song for the season. It's football time, brother.
2: Definitely is. I want to thank our sponsors for our shows on Friday, too. Chris Crane Hyundai, also Network Services Group. Chris Crane Hyundai, by the way, too, is also going to bring you Quinn Groby this fall. So Quinn's going to start with us Thursday. We're excited about having him on. Arkansas Scholarship Lottery, Malvern National Bank, Bail Chevrolet, Blackman Auctions, and Kaufman by Design West. So those are our special sponsors for Friday's show, and we'll get you kicked off for the weekend. Phil and I are going to be up there at walk-ons, as are you guys, and Out of Bounds. I think Trey is going to represent Out of Bounds because, well, Joe and Wes are both tied up, so whatever. Okay. And then Randy will be up there, too. So, yeah, I think Friday's going to be a blast. We're ready to get going. Are you going up Thursday or Friday?
12: Thursday night.
2: Okay. You're going to buy me a...
12: Something.
2: You're going to buy me something.
12: Buy you something or other.
2: Yeah. Okay, good. Well, I'm glad we're
12: take your pick, whatever
2: we're
12: going
2: to get to spend some time together. Plus, I get to see my kids, so that'll be fun, too. But, yeah, we're going to have a good time up there.
12: I'm fired up about it. First, the start of the football season, get to see all your football people.
2: Yeah.
12: Like, you saw your football people last Thursday.
2: Right.
12: With UCA. I finally get to see my football people, all the Razorback fans that do show up for the game, that want to go to this game. It's going to be really hot. They'll see all their football people. Get to see our families again.
2: Question of the day, Roger. It's not official. I'm just kidding. But do you think there will be more or less fans than there was at the USC game this weekend?
12: I was wondering the same question because the heat's going to be about the same.
2: Yeah, right.
12: There's more places to hide at Razorback Stadium than there is in the Coliseum. That's a really good question.
0: But Phil? Guys, the reason I asked that question about your first game, Todd and I were talking, and Todd says 52-5 is going to be there. But isn't there a special price for tickets and food at this week's game? And that's why I'm thinking, that's to bring more people into the stadium, not just because it's going to be hot or whatever, but maybe this will be the very first game that some people get an opportunity to do it, because let's face it, things are expensive, and going to a ball game these days is even more expensive. And when you've got if you want to take your wife along with the kids, it could cost a pretty good penny right now, and things are high, so maybe it's a big crowd up there. And a lot of them get to see the very first game ever.
2: That's a positive spin. I think a lot of guys are going, it's going to be really hot. You can take my wife with you because I'm not going.
0: Ow! I like it. All right, guys, listen. It's the zone. It starts. Emmett Smith will be with Phil, Justin, and Moose. Thank you, guys. We'll be back with you guys in just a second. Todd, great job today. You're going to be here the rest of the week with Morning Mayhem. We appreciate your efforts this morning.
1: Thank you very much.
0: All right, my friend. We'll see you then. Thanks, everybody. Thanks for being a part of Signal Media all day long. We appreciate you starting off the day with us here at Morning Mayhem. We will be back tomorrow, Lord willing, and the creek don't rise, as they always say. Thanks, everybody.
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18: The Jacksonville Elementary School is back open this morning. It's been closed for about 2 weeks due to elevated mold levels in multiple areas of the building. District officials say three malfunctioning dedicated outdoor air system units caused humid air to circulate. Crews were deep cleaning the facility but had to wait for parts to fix the problem. Students are allowed back to the elementary school today after reporting to the high school during this issue. But looking ahead, U.S. Army officials with the Pine Bluff Arsenal are giving a heads up about a field training exercise that's taking place tomorrow. It'll be in Whitehall, outside the Plainview Gate near the Creasy Complex. The Arsenal Security Force, Fire Department, and others will participate. Those in the area should not be worried about seeing or hearing an increased emergency responder presence that morning. The visitor center will be closed tomorrow until noon. For the Buzz Radio Network, I'm KARK's Gary Burton Jr.
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20: Mostly sunny and hot today with a high of 98 degrees. The heat index, though, could climb over 105, so a heat advisor is in effect this afternoon until 8 p.m. Tonight, clear sky, down to 74. Tomorrow, up to 99, maybe another heat advisory. It'll be mostly sunny, but also maybe there's an isolated shower. For the Buzz Radio Network, I'm meteorologist Pat Walker.
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1: So unlike everybody else, alone, in spite of the fact that some people still think that they know, but no, he knows the code. 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

All right, welcome in. It's 10:07 on a Monday and a very special Touchdown Club indeed. Phil Elson, Justin Akre here at the Doubletree Hotel. We will be joined by NFL Hall of Famer. And I don't know how many Hall of Famers have been here, but Emmett Smith will join us here at 11 o'clock today. We are

0: You'd have to wonder, you know, top five at his position of all time. Maybe the hardest working running back of all time.
1: Yeah, I mean, when you look at the prolific nature of his carries and yards and everything else, it's easy to say that. You know, the other thing is that record unbreakable now?
0: Carries?
1: Carries, yards?
0: Yards.
1: That's the way the game is played now, is that unbreakable?
0: That's a really interesting question, Justin.
1: The next closest guy is Derrick Henry.
0: Yes.
1: At 10.
0: Then yes.
1: And he's a million miles behind him.
0: Well, the game's a lot different now.
1: That's it.
0: There just aren't that many bell cow running backs. I mean, you think, too, and I think the same way about wins for pitchers in baseball. When's the next time you're going to see a 300-game winner? This is just a different game that they're playing now. It's a much different game in the NFL than when Emmitt Smith was toting the ball for 35 times a game sometimes.
1: Yeah, 20 times 15. I mean, you'd have to go 15 years with 20 wins. It'd be very tough to pull off. It's hard to play 15 years, let alone win 20 every year.
0: I guess you should never say never, because there are some records that must have felt unbreakable until they were broken. Lou Gehrig's consecutive games record.
1: Yeah.
0: Pete Rose, passing Ty Cobb, that must have felt unbreakable. Emmitt Smith's rushing record does feel unbreakable, Justin.
1: Derrick Henry seems like he's been around forever. He has 13,000 yards. Emmitt retired with 18,355. So he's played 10 years, Henry has. So he'd have to play at least another, 5 or 6 to have a shot.
0: And stay as productive as he's been.
1: Yeah, can you get 5 or 6 more 1,000-yard seasons out of Derrick Henry? Now, if anybody can do it, he is a freak of nature. But still, I mean, does he even want to play 5 or 6 more years, you know?
0: Well, he's the only guy that's within ear shot, lip shot, chin shot, whatever.
1: Yeah. Well, he's the only one in the top 25 that is active of all-time rushers. The next one on the list is Saquon Barkley, who, I mean, let's be real, like, he's kind of ahead of schedule a little bit to me at 44 all-time, 8,300 yards and 7 seasons in, so, or 8 seasons, I guess. So, I don't know. It feels unbreakable, but I guess, you know, if Derek doesn't do it, it's going to be tough.
0: Well, I'll believe it when I see it.
1: That's kind of where I'm at with it.
0: I really will. And then there's the other aspect, too, and it's not to, you know, parse careers and anything like that, but Derrick Henry hasn't made a Super Bowl yet.
1: Mm-mm.
0: For as great as he's been.
1: I know.
0: And you know, not his fault.
1: Well, the Titans weren't very good most of the time. And then you had, this last year, I really thought that he would help put the Ravens over the hump.
0: I thought so, too.
1: It's not over yet.
0: Well, it would have helped if their kicker would have made an easy field goal. They might have had a chance in the playoffs, but that didn't happen. But there was a point while Emmitt played for Dallas that it felt, first of all, it was a given that they were going to win that division. Then it felt like a given that, well, it wasn't a given they were going to win the NFC, because they were, you know, you had the Niners and the Packers to a point, mm-hmm. and the Giants and the Redskins. But it's like, all right, well, they're going to be one of these two or three teams, and whatever team comes out of the NFC is winning the Super Bowl anyway. And Emmitt got 3, including one over my Steelers.
1: Yeah. I don't know. I just can't see that getting broken.
0: Well, I mean, I guess Henry's got a decent shot, but it's there's such an if, especially at that position.
1: It's just hard to imagine him at 1,000, you know, again for 5 more years.
0: But if anybody could do it, I guess it would be him. So maybe say, like, all right, 95% unbreakable record.
1: Go with that.
0: Yeah. Now you go to pitching wins. There's nobody that's even close to 300. That's just not going to happen.
1: Yeah.
0: You have to give up on that.
1: Last year, Henry had 1,500 yards last year. So, maybe.
0: Well, I mean, they also play an extra game.
1: True. That's a good point. So, if he's 5,000, I mean, he really only needs, like, 3 really good years, and he would be right there. 3 years of 1,500.
0: 3 years.
1: Or 5 years of 1,000.
0: Which is a set. Basically, it's like 3 years of 300-plus carries. 3 more years.
1: Yeah.
0: Of 300-plus carries.
1: Right.
0: Did you say his age is again?
1: Well, he's been out. He's probably about 32.
0: Gosh, and he's like barely been hurt too.
1: Yeah, he's very durable. That's the other thing. Yeah, he played an 8-game schedule in 21, but the rest of the time he's played at least 15 games every season of his career.
0: All right, so. Now compare the two of them in size: Emmitt Smith and Derrick Henry.
1: You can't.
0: And how many times did Emmitt get the ball per game? And I don't remember him. Well, there were a couple of injuries, but he did not miss.
1: No, I think
0: he did not miss much time.
1: Now, they always say the best ability is, you know, availability, and he was very durable. There's no doubt about that.
0: That's what I think about you know, you could say the greatest this, the greatest.

0: just that.
1: Sure.
0: I'm not very good with lists or ranking, but I think you could point to Emmitt as being maybe the hardest working running back of all time.
1: That's saying a lot. I mean, you got a lot of, I think of Walter Payton. I mean, there's a lot of guys that worked really hard to be great at that position. And again, keeping your body where you can go every week after the pounding you take in an NFL game is just amazing. And to be that durable and that consistent and available, and it's just, yeah.
0: The way that I mean it is in the context of the game. I don't mean just like what you did in preparation for it. And I'm not trying to question anybody else's work to get ready for the game, but just in terms of what he meant to the offense, mm-hmm. what he meant to the league, the record he holds, and he might hold records. Does he hold records for number of times carrying the ball, too?
1: Yeah.
0: That's what I mean.
1: Sure.
0: He may be the hardest working running back ever.
1: Well, the other thing is we don't talk enough about is he was a great pass catcher. He had 500 receptions in his career, too. So, he's a very special, obviously, player, and we're looking forward to talking to him. I can't wait to visit with him. We got a lot of – the thing about Emmitt's one of those guys, and, you know, we've had a few of those guests like that here where it's like you could talk to him for 2 days and you wouldn't even scratch the surface of what he, you know, what he's been through, what his career was about, you know, specific plays, games, teammates, things like that. But we'll do it the best we can in 10 to 15 minutes.
0: I was reading today his son, EJ, he made the cut for the Chiefs.
1: Yeah.
0: As an undrafted free agent, I believe.
1: So we've got, again, Razorback football this weekend. Looking forward to it. We're going to be up there on Friday as part of our big game coverage for the opener. And again, it's North Alabama. We all understand that on paper this should be a mismatch game. However, it is an opportunity to see Arkansas play, and I'm excited about that, and I think a lot of people are.
0: Now, I made a mistake. He actually was waived. Pardon me.
1: His son?
0: Yeah.
1: Don't bring that up.
0: Got waived, so I might not ask
1: maybe let's
0: that.
1: Not do that.
0: Yeah, I might not ask about that at all.
1: So there were a few teams that played. UAPB's won. Congratulations to the Golden Lions. They got their first win of the year.
0: Uh-huh.
1: But they've played a game before they play Missouri this Thursday. Now, it's a short turnaround, so I wouldn't exactly call that an advantage necessarily. But I think North Alabama played this weekend, too.
0: Yeah, they beat Samford.
1: And that's good.
0: They had a good game against Samford. I think North Alabama had, like, two wins all of last year. So
1: I mean, Samford's been a competitive program. I mean, that's a good win. It was at North Alabama, but still – I was actually in Huntsville. So, but congratulations to North Al. And, I mean, it does. I mean, it helps to have a game under your belt.
0: It helps for them to have a game under their belt, but that also – like, you know, Arkansas sees what they do, and I'm sure North Alabama had to pull a few things out of the playbook that Arkansas can maybe be a little bit more vanilla against FCS North Alabama. But, yeah, and they've got a lot of guys on North Alabama that played for Memphis last year. So it ought to be an interesting Saturday, at least for the coaching staff, the offensive coaching staff that had a lot of those guys the last few years.
1: Quarterback was efficient for them. Destin Wade, 13-19, 229, one touchdown, no picks. Didn't have much of a run game to speak of. 3.5 yards per carry against that Samford defense. So if you're Arkansas's defense, especially the run defense, I would think you got to be licking your chops. Jalen Fletcher, nice game, though. 11 carries for 79 yards.
0: Well, you know what today also is, Justin? Today is depth chart day.
1: Okay.
0: Across college football, the teams that did not play last week, at least the teams that will release a depth chart, it comes out today with your game notes. We'll see what Arkansas's is finally, and that means we'll know where the starters are. Now I wonder if that – so there's some schools that never change the depth chart. From week 1 through week 12, even when there's somebody hurt – you don't ever see them come out of the depth chart. I wonder if that'll change here.
1: Yeah, that's frustrating and annoying, actually. We got a few games to recap from over the weekend. Again, Emmitt Smith will join us at 11. We'll carry his visit with the Touchdown Club in the 12 o'clock hour today. We're going to recap some of the college football games. Game balls and jockstraps brought to you by Caddy's Touch Landscape. There were a lot to be handed out. We had high school football this week. The big news, of course, was Benton finally getting over on Bryant in the Salt Bowl, and they did it in dramatic fashion. So congratulations to Coach Harris and the Panthers. They are the toast of the town. We've got some other stories that are, you know, deal with some controversy surrounding college football that we'll talk about. Entertainment, birthdays, all the normal stuff. We've got a ton of good sound. We also crowned a champion in the PGA Tour this weekend. Scotty Scheffler getting over on his colleagues. And very impressive performance from Scotty, who kind of got off to such a great start that nobody could match his performance. So I was happy to see him win. I mean, he's about as popular and as good as anybody we've seen in the last 10 or 15 years. He just surpassed Tiger Woods with his victory yesterday.
0: For what?
1: For most money earned on the PGA Tour's history.
0: Wow.
1: But I will say this. A lot of that has to do with the fact that Tiger created all that. And you get $10 million bonus now, which Tiger didn't have access to for most of his career.
0: How many wins is that for Scheffler compared to Tiger then?
1: I'm not sure on total wins.
0: So I'd be interested to see. It's just... you know, it's the idea of, well, you know, Derrick Henry's playing one extra regular season game per year. It's a different game that he's playing. Tiger was playing a little bit of a different game. Or I guess Scotty is now, just because of the money that's in.
1: Yeah, well, and he also had a few near misses this year. He was second a couple, three times this year, and he was third a few other times. So he's had a heck of a year for sure. And I mean, again, the amount of money is just outrageous. So
0: I also heard the term unretirement today.
1: What is that?
0: That's what Aaron Donald decided to do, unretire.
1: Scheffler's at 22, by the way.
0: 22.
1: Mm-hmm.
0: And Tiger was at what?
1: 82.
0: 82.
1: Tied for the all-time lead.
0: That'll tell you something, huh?
1: Yeah.
0: I guess, you know, it's a certain amount of majors, you know, might make up some of that difference.
1: Scheffler's
0: still
1: at four majors. Rory's at six.
0: Yeah.
1: And those are the active leaders on that. And again, for a lot of people, that's all that matters, you know?
0: The number of wins.
1: No, the majors.
0: Oh, the majors.
1: Yeah. Well, the number of wins means a lot, but I think that the majors is more because, again, are you going to go with Jack because he has more majors than Tiger? You go with Tiger because he has more wins than Jack? Or do you say, you know what, screw everybody. Sam Snead was the all-time great. He's number one with Tiger at 82. I don't think he's going
0: to
1: say that.
0: Would anybody ever point to the money and say, well, this guy's...
1: No.
0: No, he can't do
1: again,
0: that.
1: Again, that's like looking at receipts from theaters, right? It's like, you know, you can't look at a movie that came out in the 60s the same way as you do as Spider-Man because... Yeah, it's a completely different amount of money. I mean, can you imagine telling people in 1960 that it's going to cost you and your family $100 to go to the theater if you're going to get snacks?
0: And you'll actually be okay with it.
1: They would have
0: you would have expected.
1: Every theater in America would have been closed within a year.
0: Yes.
1: Because nobody would have gone.
0: It just shows how society changes in so many different ways.
1: Well, inflation changes.
0: It does.
1: Anyway, back to your point about, what were you asking about a minute ago?
0: It was just the number of wins.
1: No, not golf. You were changing subjects.
0: Aaron Donald.
1: Yeah.
0: Well, just to be unretired. And, I mean, this just felt like something that was...
1: It's a boxing term.
0: Coming at some point, right?
1: not very common in football.
0: I keep seeing when these fights come on my Twitter feed every once in a while, people use the term unalived. So I guess it's just people love to throw the un word in front of another word, and I guess you can change anything by throwing UN in front of it.
1: Yeah.
0: So that's amazing. It's been, I think 2023 was the last season Donald played. 2 years. Gone 2 years. I'm sure he's in great shape, and I'm sure when he really made the decision to attempt a comeback that he got in great shape. But to be gone for 2 years.
1: I bet his body feels amazing.
0: Yeah, and he's like, who are you double team? Who you go after?
1: Good luck.
0: Yeah, right. This is incredible.
1: Yeah, it really is a great story. We've got a little sound from Aaron Donald talking about coming back and playing with the Rams.
0: Yeah.
2: I felt weird coming in and knowing that I was an actual football player. Obviously, I'm always around, but to be like, okay, I'm on the team, it felt a little weird for me, right? So, but it felt good to be in my first team meeting today. It was a long one, too, an hour and 20 minutes. So it felt good to be back around the guys, getting to see the guys in the locker room, on the field, got to do some individuals today. So starting to feel a little bit more acclimated as a football player. You know, it ain't as weird to me now because I kind of got a little day under my belt. Yep.
1: All right. Yeah, they're going to be scary to deal with. Razorbacks are off today. They'll be back on the practice field tomorrow. We'll hear from Coach Kramsey, some offensive players, and defense on Wednesday. Thursday, they've got practice. No media availability on Thursday or Friday. And then we kick things off at 3:15 on the SEC Network Saturday.
0: Yeah, so they'll be off every Monday.
1: Yeah,
0: there are no Monday practices.
1: Your broadcast starts at noon, which
0: yes,
1: means
0: it does.
1: Our pregame show with Trey and David, or Baz, as you prefer to call him. Most people do. Will be at 11 a.m. live from walk-ons. And then we'll have the postgame show from there as well.
0: Well, I'm excited to get it going. Yeah, we got Rick Schaefer, of course, back. Gino Bell will be on sidelines and up in the booth with me and Rick for pregame. Quinn Grovey and Chuck. And Zim just sort of like floating in the background,
1: Doing
0: whatever.
1: The fixer?
0: Yes, and Lee Francis, who's kind of the glue for the entire broadcast as the producer.
1: 11 a.m. we will start things from walk-on. So, yeah, if you're looking for a place to pregame, come on by and hang out with us before you tune in and listen to Phil and the guys. But, I'm excited to have Quinn back. I really appreciate Chris Crane Hyundai stepping up and sponsoring your segment because it was a little kind of down to the wire here. We were getting ready to go this week, and we didn't have a sponsor yet. But I appreciate them coming on board with us. They're also going to be one of our special sponsors for Friday's show when we head up to Fayetteville. We've got a number of great sponsors that help. We do one big special game a year, and that's the one that we've stepped up on. The other ones are Network Services Group and Arkansas Scholarship Lottery, Malvern National Bank, Bale Chevrolet, Blackman Auctions, and Kaufman by Design West. So appreciate all those folks helping make Friday's shows possible. We're going to start 6 a.m. with the morning show, Morning Mayhem, up in Fayetteville. And Trey's going to be up there doing some things with Out of Bounds, and also going to be shooting some things with David, talking about the upcoming season and our coverage. And then Randy's going to wrap things up there on Friday before we get going on Saturday. So
0: football season isn't really, like, quite there just yet, because this is the week where college football really gets going. I think there's games Thursday through Monday, right?
1: Mm-hmm.
0: Division One real games that matter.
1: We had Division One real games that matter this weekend.
0: You did, but it was just a little smatter.
1: It's
0: a smattering of them.
1: The offense wasn't overwhelming, but the defense certainly was vastly improved, and everybody, or a lot of people, expected North Carolina to lose. They were the underdog to TCU, but over in Ireland, they got it done in a low-scoring game. It wasn't, you know, the sexiest thing. It was raining the whole time, but man, it was fun to watch two Power Four schools going head to head, you know, in a matchup that mattered. So that was neat to see, and it was fun. It was a really good time. I'm really happy for Coach Petrino. I've come to really appreciate him, and his evolution has been an interesting story. And I hope that he and Coach Belichick do well together. Again, they didn't have a great offensive day, but the defense was fantastic.
0: Yeah, they were. I enjoyed watching Belichick on the sideline again, just kind of no emotion, run away from reporters at halftime, drop an F-bomb when his kicker missed what should have been an easy field goal, pushed it wide right. It was fun to get back into the swing of things again, and that's one of the things that's fun to watch.
1: All is right with the world.
0: Mm-hmm.
1: Moose, how was your weekend?
3: It was awesome. I was in Branson, Missouri with the boys.
1: That's right. How'd your fantasy team come together?
3: Second pick overall. Nobody cares about your fantasy team, but I'll tell you anyway. Second pick overall took Bijan, ended up with Jaylen Waddle and Carnell Tate and another decent wide receiver. I felt good. Lots of number ones. That's all I care about, making sure I got the top options on teams. So, yeah,
1: good.
3: Squad was good. Squad's good.
1: Some early game ball. I just saw the AFCA FCS coaches poll come out, and Central Arkansas has joined the top 25 after starting the season unranked. So congrats to the Bears. That road win obviously made an impact with the voters, and so they enter the top 25 at number 24. Also, Donovan Amalo, their quarterback, was named the player of the week on offense for the UAC in his first week. He was phenomenal, and there were a few really good performances, but he was named the player of the week.
0: He's putting people on notice with a 200-100 performance.
1: No doubt. Well, there will be a 300-100 performance, I would guess, before the season's over if he stays healthy. It was interesting. I went back and looked, and I think he may have had just one. I have to double-check that. 100-yard game rushing. He may have had two, but I think he had 100-yard rushing game when he was at Division II last year.
0: Who's next?
1: What do you mean?
0: For UCA.
1: Oh, big one. West Florida. They had a big upset, too. They beat a top 20 team in their first game last Thursday, which was pretty big deal. They just moved up from Division II. The Argonauts coming to Conway this weekend, so a huge matchup.
0: Okay.
1: On Saturday night at 6 o'clock. Looking forward to that. All right, we're going to take a break. 10:26. We're here at the Little Rock Touchdown Club. We are lined up and ready to roll. Emmett Smith will join us later. I don't know if he came in last night or he got zipped over here today. My guess is he probably came in today.
0: I think it's today. So I texted RJ because I know, I mean, RJ's the
1: handler.
0: He is my my best friend cowboy fan that I've ever had. And so he was obviously so fired up. So he had to make sure that he was one of the guys, in fact, the guy to go pick up Emmett today.
1: I'm sure that was lovely for him. Can you imagine? I'd like to be a fly on the wall of that car. I mean, Emmett's just like, dude, I haven't had any coffee yet. Will you just shut up? And RJ, you know, is talking to zero. Tell me about Troy Aikman, man. What was it like?
0: Hey, so, you remember Super Bowl 30? That was cool.
1: Yeah.
0: Yeah.
1: So, apologies in advance to Emmett. RJ, I guarantee, is fanboying him right now, or pretty soon if he's not yet. All right, let's hit our break. It's 10:27. We'll be back in a moment at the Little Rock Touchdown Club, brought to you by our friends at Arkansas Spine and Pain. They will join us as well at some point along the way today. We are looking forward to visiting with them. And as we head in, I will tell you that our friends over at FanDuel are pretty darn busy, and they have a special offer related to the Razorback game this week. 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We're back in a second. It's 10:28. 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
5: The Arkansas Travelers tied a single-game franchise record with 6 home runs on Sunday and a 9-8 victory over the Wichita Wind Surge. Josh Hood, Jared Sundstrom, and Charlie Pagliarini had 2 home runs each for the Travs, who won their 5th consecutive game. Jake Rucker had 2 home runs of his own for the Wind Surge, who trailed by 4 runs at 2 different points in the game, but used 3 home runs as part of a 4-run 7th inning to take an 8-6 lead. Sundstrom hit a solo home run in the 8th before a 2-run home run from Pagliarini in the 9th proved to be the game winner. The Travs are off today. They'll start their final homestand of the season against the Northwest Arkansas Naturals tomorrow night. I'm Todd Pierce for the Buzz Radio Network.
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1: All right, we're back. The line is outrageous. Let them in!
0: They're all looking at us, too.
1: Oh, no, nobody's paying attention to us until I scream. But they're ready to get in there for Emmitt Smith and get settled in here at the Little Rock Touchdown Club.
0: It's an interesting contrast, too, of Razorback Red and Cowboy Blue.
1: Some guys are wearing both. Some gals are, too.
0: I see a little North Carolina blue. There's a Kentucky blue. Blue's got a lot of different shades.
1: You know what I was thinking about today, and this is not really that interesting of a point, but it's just like there are certain guys, when I say their name, Herschel Walker, what's the first thing you think of? School or organization?
0: Georgia. I think Georgia.
1: Same. When I say Michael Irvin, what's the first thing you think of?
0: Cowboys.
1: Not me. I think Miami?
0: Yeah.
1: That's debatable. But when I say Emmitt Smith, Florida never enters my mind.
0: No, it doesn't. They were.
1: Because he was such a great Cowboy. Not that Irvin wasn't a great Cowboy, too, but I mean, I just think of him first thing and foremost as a Miami Hurricane. Maybe it's because he stayed connected to the program and he was over there acting crazy during the playoff run last year.
0: Well, they also didn't have any really like good teams when he played there. Herschel won a national. Did he win a national title at Georgia? He was close enough, but he won a Heisman. So there's that. Yeah, but just looking for separators here among some of these players. Like Michael Irvin was on a pretty iconic college football team.
1: That helps.
0: Emmitt Smith didn't really, like, they weren't very good.
1: Emmitt was great, but Florida wasn't.
0: Emmitt was great. Florida was not. That was pre-coach. That was pre-ball coach.
1: Yeah.
0: Pre-Spurrier.
1: Who was his coach there?
0: Oh, I looked it up and I forgot. But I did see, you remember Herbert Perry played first base for the Cleveland Indians in the late 90s? He quarterbacked when Smith played there. He got handoffs from a major league ball player.
1: That's pretty wild. 10:33, and if you want to join us today, you can at 501-661-1037. We're going to be pretty scattered today, Moose, so if we get some calls, let us know, and we can hit on that. I see Angry Buckeye's on the horn. Let's start there. Angry Buckeye, what's up?
11: Well, I wanted to jump in with some game balls and jock straps. I didn't want to get in the way of the second-best running back of all time behind Jim Brown. So, jock strap for the weekend? I don't know who it was that came up with 0 a week for college, for high school football, but it's just dumb. And the people who continue to use it, even dumber. It's the first week of high school football. Let's call it what it is. It felt like somebody sitting in a room who needed to prove while they were in the room that came up with that, and we continue to use it. Just my opinion. And game ball, Benton Panthers. Bryant acts like they got to go out of state to find some real competition. Boys, all you had to do was look across the street. We've been here. Y'all have a good day.
1: I love it. That's a great call, Angry Buck. I agree with him in general on 0 week, but it's not a full slate of games, so it needs a different nomenclature of some sort.
0: I think it's going away. At least for college football, there is no more week zero next week.
1: Yeah, next year.
0: Next year.
1: I agree. I think it's a stupid phrase, but again, if it's not a full slate of games and you've only got a limited number of teams playing, I kind of liked it, though, the way that they did this with you get a full slate of FCS games, then you, and with a few FBS, then you get the whole FBS slate, then you get a whole slate of NFL games.
0: So. That's what I meant when I was like, well, it really isn't 100% football season yet, because cut day was yesterday for the NFL, no preseason. Thursday next week we get Super Bowl rematch,
1: right.
0: And that's really when it's in full swing. And so, I mean, I'm all fired. It's going to be great college football Thursday through Monday. But that only happens once a year. Well, twice a year, I guess, bowl season, too, that kind of happens. But, once the NFL season starts, then we're really in full swing.
1: Are you more of a pro or a college fan?
0: Probably more of an NFL fan, but being connected with the Razorback broadcast and living in Arkansas, really, I think, for the last 20 years is, I think, drawn me a little closer to college football, because I lost a little bit of college football just by attending Indiana University.
1: Yeah.
0: Yeah. And then when I transferred out, I went to a school that didn't have football.
1: Who were the notable players when you were there?
0: I don't think there were any that they had a running back named Alex Smith. That was it. He was a white boy that could put his head down and run through the offensive line and maybe gain you 5.5 yards. But it was always the opposing teams coming in that everybody was excited about. I saw Desmond Howard come through with Michigan. Eddie George with Ohio State, Kajana Carter and Kerry Collins with Penn State. That was early when Penn State first got into the Big Ten, and they were one of the beasts of the Big Ten in those days. And Indiana would have their face rubbed in the mud by Purdue for the old oaken bucket. It just wasn't fun. It wasn't fun. That's really when I started watching some SEC, because I had friends that gambled on college sports back then. I didn't.
1: But they're bookies, though, not with legitimate outlets.
0: It was with their guys that they lived with,
1: yeah.
0: Which is always a great idea to make sure that your bookie is probably your next door neighbor,
1: yeah,
0: in the dorm room or something. But we would watch. That's the first time I remember watching the Iron Bowl.
1: Yeah.
0: And I don't remember who's quarterbacking Auburn, but I'll never forget Jay Barker was quarterbacking Alabama. For some reason, I just always remembered that. And to me, I'm thinking, wow, these fans are really into this game.
1: Jay Barker's been here before for Touchdown Club. Maybe not here, but he's been to the Touchdown Club before.
0: I know. I've seen his. I saw his daughter playing basketball for Alabama, and then I think she transferred to another school. He does a talk show.
1: We were talking about unretiring Aaron Donald, unretiring from Trevor here on our text line, which is now brought to you by D3 Auto Sales this Monday. I guess you could say we're playing on Alabama this weekend. That's a great point. UNA, on Alabama. I like that.
0: On Alabama.
1: You will not confuse them for the Crimson Tide when they take the field, I don't think.
0: So when you beat them, you do not de-Alabama them.
1: That's right. How do you feel about, from the 501, how do you feel about what the Browns are doing with their quarterbacks right now? Gabriel on IR for 4 games, smart move. allows you to keep him without counting against the roster limit. If you know you're going to trade either Gabriel or Green, that means they're going to give Talen a chance to earn a three spot. So many moving parts there. That, if that's really what's going on, I think that is a brilliant move by them.
0: It is one
1: of the very few they've ever made.
0: It also shows Green's talent on display if they want to trade him, which I don't know if I'd do that just yet, because we talked about it a lot last week. And I'm not surprised that Talen made the roster because they're putting Gabriel on IR. I'd be surprised they carry four quarterbacks. Hello, Pittsburgh is carrying four quarterbacks, which is a little weird. But I'm interested to see what Green can do just to show his athleticism. And I think that's what this next month is about, to see, you know, if there is a package of plays, to see if this works.
1: From the 501, Hader, Smith was an average running back. He benefited from being behind probably the best offensive line in history, and Barry Sanders prematurely retired and allowed him to set the record. Well, I will agree that Barry Sanders did retire early, much like Jim Brown did. They both had a lot of good years left in the tank if they wanted them. But I don't think that we have to necessarily – Emmitt's not my favorite running back of all time, but you can't argue with the productivity and the length of his career, and being able to stay healthy is just such an incredible thing, regardless of what offensive line you play behind. You get tackled every play, I'm pretty sure, unless you run out of bounds or score a touchdown. So you can't take anything away from the guy, but you know, you could say he's not your favorite. You think there's other guys. Look, you're not going to argue that Emmitt's more dynamic than Barry Sanders was or faster than some other running backs, but again, and he did benefit from being on a great team.
0: But you can argue about his durability.
1: Yep.
0: Compared to some of the others, and certainly compared to Barry Sanders as well.
1: Gary from Sherwood says Hogs will go 4-6 with an LSU upset, 31-28. I would take a 4-6. It's going to be hard to go 4-6, though, because they're going to play 12 games. But that's cool. I don't want to let the facts get in the way of a good story. How about 4-8?
0: Some people don't count the FCS game in their minds. I know it does count, but some people don't
1: count. Arkansas needs to count all the FCS games they can.
0: I was looking at a season that Emmitt Smith played with Florida. By the way, Hall was his head coach at Florida.
1: Galen Hall.
0: Smith had two games against, I guess they would call him Division I AA in a season with Florida. Two games against an FCS team in a year.
1: Cleveland won't trade Green, says this texter from the 501. Munkin was the driving force in drafting him. Well, I hope he finds a place that he can have a chance to be at least a backup, if not a starter. Being over 70, I agree with Buckeye. Jim Brown was a power back. Jim Brown was a bad man, there's no question, every which way you slice it. By the way, the crowd is now moving towards the doors here at the Little Rock Touchdown Club. They're going to go get their seats. They are ready to rock and roll.
0: Well, there's legitimate. There was two people texting in saying there's people that retire. I mean, you could say prematurely, just because it felt like they were at the apex of their careers when they did. Jim Brown and Barry Sanders.
1: Right.
0: That does contribute some to Smith, you know, breaking the record and still holding the record.
1: And there was Joe Theismann, who was retired by Lawrence Taylor.
0: Using the word break, too, I think, if you want to.
1: Mm-hmm.
0: Ouch.
1: Yep.
0: Theismann ever come here for the Touchdown Club?
1: I want to say maybe he was a banquet speaker one time.
0: You want to talk about somebody that's got to be sick and tired of talking about one specific moment in life.
1: Yeah.
0: That would be it.
1: He had a lot of good times.
0: He had a lot of great moments, but I'm sure everybody would just ask about that, but wonder if they can ask about it.
1: Same with
0: Bill Buckner and the ground ball.
1: I think you got to. I mean, it'd be hard to ask Bill Buckner anything because he's not with us anymore.
0: Yes,
1: while he was alive.
0: He went to a Travelers event when I still worked there.
1: Listen, every time I ever saw him do interviews about it, he was always very gracious.
0: Yes. That's what I meant. He was. Sooner or later, on the inside, just be like, I know I got to talk about this, but I don't want to.
1: Yeah.
0: But I will.
1: Okay, that was from last show. All right. JW says, not talking about the Hawks today. Emmitt Smith is great, no doubt, but why is it that the offensive line that we monsters never really get mentioned? It was the offensive line for so long that allowed him to be so successful. It's great, but why is it that the offensive line that we monsters never really get mentioned? I don't know.
0: Is JW an offensive line
1: maybe
0: monster?
1: Maybe he was. Maybe he's feeling like he slided a little bit. I don't think anybody is sliding the Cowboys offensive line from the Emmitt Smith era. They were freaking awesome. And I don't know how many Hall of Famers were on that offensive line, but I would guess more than one. I don't know. I mean, like, Nate Newton. Who else is up front for those guys?
0: Larry Allen.
1: I mean,
0: Stepnoski, right? Did he play there?
1: I don't remember that well, I guess. I don't remember the offensive line necessarily for the teams that I watched closely, let alone a team that I wasn't a fan of. But, I mean, I think we all agree, like, during that time, that was an elite, maybe probably the best offensive line for 5 years.
0: Yes, but it's to JW's point, too. So, well, everybody remembers Emmitt Smith, but you still have to rack your brain about who was on the offensive line. And I should remember all of these things.
1: This person says Leon Lett. He played defense. But, yeah.
0: Because everybody remembers him running with the ball until it got knocked out of his hands.
1: This is an interesting take. Boycott Walmart until the Walton family commits $25 million a year to Arkansas football. Walmart made $21.9 billion in profit last year. I don't think it's their responsibility to support Arkansas football.
0: Wait, Walmart is a partner with the Razorbacks. Their logo is on the field, for crying out loud. It's on the walls of the stadium. It's everywhere. Why would you boycott a sponsor?
1: From the 501, let RJ live his boyhood dream. I'd love to meet my hero. That would be like me picking up Michael Jordan. And I don't know that I would want to. I would be too uncomfortable. I would be too nervous. I would say something stupid, and he would clown me, and then I would, like, hate my life. I don't know that I'd want to do that.
0: I had 60 seconds. So, you know, Jeff King is, like, one of my favorite pirates of all time.
1: And Razorbacks.
0: He literally was my favorite pirate in the days where they had Bonds and Bonilla. I don't know why, but he was. I had 60 seconds when he comes into my booth one time 2 years ago. Kevin Trainor brought him in to like, say hello. Because I didn't want to ask him to go on the air because he doesn't like doing those sorts of things. But I understand what you're getting at, because there's when you idolize somebody as a kid, and when you're a teenager, you're still a kid, and then later on in life you actually meet that person.
1: Mm-hmm.
0: Like, I've never met Bill Clinton. I know you've interviewed him before. We may have a chance to interview him on the Zone. Before he and Jerry Jones go up to speak. I would have to remind myself to let go of that person's hand when I'm shaking that person's hand. That's kind of those people. There's only a select few on Earth.
1: Yeah. God, there's no telling what I would say to Michael Jordan if I met him in person. I don't know. I might not even be able to speak. I'd probably freak out.
0: I'd want to be around for that, just to watch.
1: That's how I felt the first time I met Joe Klein, too, though. I did okay, though, I think. All right, it's 10:45. We're going to hit a break. We'll be back in just a sec and wrap up our first hour. Emmett Smith's going to be here in 20 minutes. Now I'm kind of getting nervous.
0: Don't make me nervous. Why are you doing that?
1: What do you ask a guy who you could ask 1,000 questions of? I've got a few written down. On interviews like this, I'm like, okay, I need to like come up with something that's not totally stupid, because otherwise I'll be like, hey, you're so great, man. It's so cool. So fun watching you be so great and stuff.
0: I wonder what it's like for him at the start of a football season. This is the start of the football season. What did he remember from the week before? First weeks of a season. What was that like? Because that's a long time from the last preseason game until your first game.
1: Yeah, I wonder how connected he is to it at this point. You know, like, does he pay attention to what's going on? Is he connected? Does he do anything with Dallas? I mean, I'm just curious. Or maybe he's got other business interests. I'm sure he's got a foundation or, you know, some charitable events that he's involved with. So, I don't know. I do know if you want to go, it feels like doing charity work when you go to Razorback games the last few years. But hopefully that's all going to change real soon. If you want to get some tickets this week, guess what? They've got them available. And also, they've got a Razorback app that you can put on your phone. Download game tickets, follow your favorite team, and access exclusive content all in one place. 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And they do have football tickets available. And if you want to be there for the start of the Ryan Silver Show. Hey, listen, 5 years from now, you might be saying, you know what? I was there. Ryan Silverfield's first game when it was 100 degrees and they played North Alabama. That's how big a fan I am. And look at us now. We're in the college football playoff. And I was there at the very beginning.
0: Make sure you keep that ticket stuff.
1: No doubt. Or whatever. Take a snapshot of it on your phone. 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Who took my hot dog? Why would it be gone?
0: I'm not taking your hot dog. I put ketchup on it.
1: That's disgusting. All right, stick around.
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0: Oh, look, Melinda Mayo is showing up at the Little Rock Touchdown Club. 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Let's take a look at our zone question of the day. Wonder who saw the who saw what looked like, you got to use the word crowd sometimes, or just people in seats. 51,144 for the USC San Jose State opener at the LA Memorial Coliseum. I guess that was supposed to be USC made the offer to Notre Dame to resume their rivalry for week zero. Notre Dame said no thank you. San Jose State shows up in temperatures that were about 94 degrees with absolutely no shade whatsoever at the Coliseum. And man, if you saw some of the videos of the Trojans running through the tunnel with the smoke pouring all over the place, and when the smoke clears you see nothing but empty seats. Wonder if the Razorback crowd may end up looking like that as well. Some people think it will, and our question of the day today is what is the crowd going to look like at the opener? What will attendance for the Hogs opener versus North Alabama be like?
1: I'm guessing the crowd will look like a bunch of people in red and white.
0: Well, so I the word crowd gets overused when there's not a lot of people in
1: one
0: place.
1: Plenty of room to stretch out.
0: Yes, what is it, a crowd of seats? So there's four options. The attendance will look exactly like the USC opener. It'll be packed for kickoff, or half-filled stadium, or quiet to start, loud by half. And I'm not sure what to expect. I don't think it's going to be packed for kickoff. I think that there will be, I think you could use the word crowd, yes. Will there be 50,000 people in Razorback Stadium at any one time? Maybe. But you're going to deal with mid-90s temperatures, a 3:15 kickoff, a team that I think a lot of people just don't really know what to think about, an opponent that isn't going to excite them, and... yeah, it's not going to be the kind of crowd that you would get if you're opening up against, you know, Georgia.
1: I don't want them to open up against Georgia. I want them to get a win out of the gate. And I'm excited about this game, and it's going to be fun to watch this team the first time out. And I hope that you feel the same way. And if
0: I
1: you
0: do.
1: Don't, you're wrong.
0: I do. I'm excited to see what they look like as a team. I'm excited to watch the athleticism of these guys, to watch KJ Jackson, quarterback. Yeah, maybe it's an entire game. I don't know. Hopefully, it gets out of hand and AJ gets in there. I wanna see what the line looks like, what the rotations look like in the defensive line, just how deep they appear to be in the secondary. There's a lot of things that we've wondered that we actually finally get to see.
1: One thing we do know is Sutton Smith, the transfer from Memphis, is going to figure heavily into the rotation at running back. And we've heard from the offensive coaches about how they want to get him the ball even more than they got him the ball at Memphis. And he's going to be a very key cog for them in the run game and probably in the passing game, too. And we have just gotten confirmation that Sutton Smith is available to do a weekly segment on our show. We need to get a sponsor. And so if you are interested in sponsoring Sutton Smith weekly in the zone, you'd be surprised how affordable these opportunities are. So if you're looking to crack into a little bit of radio advertising, I know just the guy. Trey Schaap of our staff be happy to take care of you. If you want to get Sutton Smith lined up and be a part of his weekly appearances in the zone on a day to be determined. But it is a great opportunity to align your company with a top-notch player who's going to get a whole lot of opportunities for the Razorbacks and then, to be on the buzz and advertise your company. So if you're interested, just send an email to me or to sales@signalmedia.com. And my email is justin@1037thebuzz.com. All right, we're going to do game balls and jockstraps next hour. We'll talk to our sponsors of our weekly appearances here, Arkansas Spine and Pain. We'll talk about – I haven't really looked much through the whole SEC slate this week. What are the – you talked about it last week a little bit. There are a couple of high-profile games that are coming up.
0: Well, there's LSU. What's up, Coach? How are you? Good to see Chris Peterson. You got LSU and Clemson.
1: Yep.
0: That seems to be something that always opens up every football season. Is there Baylor Auburn again?
1: Yes, that's the Walker White Bowl. We'll call that.
0: And where's Walker now?
1: Is it Central Arkansas?
0: That's what I thought. Is he playing tight end?
1: He is kind of be a hybrid guy. They didn't get him. I don't think he got any substantial time, if any, in the first game. But he's a guy that certainly figures into their plans. So Alabama's opening this week with East Carolina.
0: There you go. You got the schedule grid I was looking for.
1: I love this thing. Florida and Florida Atlantic. That is Lane Kiffin's old stomping grounds, Florida Atlantic. Tennessee State and Georgia. Youngstown State and Kentucky. Ole Miss and Louisville's a good one.
0: That is good.
1: That's a neutral site game. That's in Nashville.
0: Most of these are neutral site games, although I think LSU-Clemson has been campus.
1: Most of the big games are neutral site games. Most of the games are not. Most of them are on campus. I mean, like Louisiana Monroe's at Mississippi State, and UAPB's at Missouri, and UTEP's at OU, and Kent State's going to South Carolina. Furman's at Tennessee. Texas State, Texas. I know Wes will be locked in on that one with his alma mater going to play the Longhorns. Just kidding. He didn't even care about their football program when he was there.
0: Missouri. Yeah, but now they're part of the Pac-12. I mean, they're part of a major league. You ought to be really excited about it.
1: That's a minor league. That's what we call majoring in the minors, then, if that's the case. Missouri State and Texas A&M and Austin Peay and Vanderbilt. So I'll be looking forward to seeing that one.
0: And then when is the Texas? You get Texas versus – who's it? Is Oklahoma versus Michigan this year? Is it Texas versus Michigan?
1: Oklahoma plays at Michigan.
0: Texas-Ohio State.
1: Texas plays Ohio State.
0: That's week two.
1: No, isn't it later? Might be right.
0: There it is, week two.
1: Okay. I thought there was a couple games that were big down the road. I thought there was like a week three or four non-conference game that was pretty interesting. Where's my Texas schedule?
0: Texas, I saw, one of the few SEC teams that's not playing an FCS school this year.
1: Texas isn't?
0: Mm-hmm.
1: Okay.
0: Yeah, they get. I'm looking at it here. I mean, the outside of the SEC, the two games they're playing are Texas State and UTSA.
1: Yeah, I think if you play in Ohio State, you can get a pass on your other games. But if you don't choose to play an FCS team, that's okay. Tennessee's got Furman, Kennesaw State, Georgia Tech on the road. OU at Michigan. How about Missouri at Kansas? The old rivalry renewed in week two. That'd be kind of fun.
0: What is that one called? Border War?
1: I don't know if they have a nickname for that thing or not. It's called the I Hate You game. Mississippi State is playing at Minnesota in week two.
0: It's an
1: odd matchup. Very odd. What's their other non-conference game? Do they get another one? Oh, Tennessee Tech, they play week 12. Tennessee Tech all of a sudden is decent at football at the FCS level, which is kind of surprising. They were not great for a while there, but they have become semi-relevant, I guess. I hate the late season, like week 12 games where you're playing a non-con game. That's what needs to go away to me. It's like once you get into conference play, that needs to be it. You need to knock out all your non-con stuff in advance, I think.
0: That stuff's about done in the SEC, outside of, I guess, Georgia Tech, Louisville, and Kentucky.
1: I don't know. I think we're up against it. Moose, are we done here?
3: Yeah, let's go to the break.
1: Okay, didn't hear any music. Back in a sec.
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9: Buzz News with KARK's Gary Burton Jr.
19: The Jacksonville Elementary School is back open this morning. It's been closed for about 2 weeks due to elevated mold levels in multiple areas of the building. District officials say three malfunctioning dedicated outdoor air system units caused humid air to circulate. Crews were deep cleaning the facility but had to wait for parts to fix the problem. Students are allowed back to the elementary school today after reporting to the high school during this issue. But looking ahead, U.S. Army officials with the Pine Bluff Arsenal are giving a heads up about a field training exercise that's taking place tomorrow. It'll be in Whitehall, outside the Plainview Gate near the Creasy Complex. The Arsenal Security Force, Fire Department, and others will participate. Those in the area should not be worried about seeing or hearing an increased emergency responder presence that morning. The Visitor Center will be closed tomorrow until noon. For the Buzz Radio Network, I'm KARK's Gary Burton Jr.
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21: It's going to be a hot, humid day here in Central Arkansas with a heat advisory in effect from noon until 8 p.m. Little Rock actually reaching a high of 98 with a mostly sunny sky. Tonight, clear, stays kind of warm with a low of 74. Tomorrow, mostly sunny and 99 the high with a slight chance of a shower or thunderstorm. For the Buzz Radio Network, I'm meteorologist Pat Walker.
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1: Well, welcome back. Hour two, the legend is in the house. We have got the NFL's all-time leading rusher, Hall of Famer Emmitt Smith with us in the zone. Those are words I never thought I would say. Welcome to the show. How are you?
2: I'm good. How are you guys?
1: We're great. How's your trip over?
2: Excellent. Excellent.
1: Good. Okay, good. Well, good.
2: Arkansas have taken good care of me, so flight over was comfortable and everything has been great.
3: And you've short flight, too.
1: Yep, it's a quick, easy one. And you're already making new friends, it sounds like, here at Little Rock.
2: Sounds
1: so that's
2: like
1: good.
2: It.
1: That's nice.
2: Yeah, sometimes you need to keep your mouth closed.
1: As a guy who works in radio, I know that. So what are you doing these days?
2: Oh, man, I'm in the real estate business. Have a construction company led by Eugene Walker out of Dallas, Texas. Real estate, doing development projects around the country, Florida, South Carolina. Looking for stuff in Texas as well. So, yeah.
1: Are you in football, connected to football, involved in football?
2: I am in football to the extent that my kid is on the football field. And I'm in football to the extent that the Cowboys are playing, and they're going to be playing for many, many, many, many, many, many years. And so, yes, I'm still around. I watch my Gators. I follow my Gators. I follow the SEC big time. So, yes, the answer is yes, because my daughter.

0: hurts. And then we had Ray Lewis here not long ago, and I said, you look like you're still in good shape. And he said, I stay ready. And I was like, I don't want to mess with Ray. So where do you fall in the range there between everything hurts and you could still go?
1: I'm in between.
0: Okay.
1: I'm in between. I'm not trying to go where Ray's at. I'm going to let Ray continue to do it. Because Ray is in great shape. Ray is a cyclist, y'all. A true cyclist. And Ray still has that body frame to play the game of football. Mm-hmm. I have no desire. I'm just trying to stay, no desire to play football, put it that way. I'm just trying to stay fit, trying to stay lean, trying not to carry extra weight, still trying to stay flexible, and do the things that I really like doing, like playing golf.
0: Yeah.
1: That's what I'd like.
0: Most of the guys who played as long as you did, though, have some lasting issues physically. You feel pretty good?
1: I feel pretty good for the most part. But I did tear a labrum in my hip. Don't know how I did it. Probably waking up and walking from the bed to the bathroom. I don't have no clue. But so far, it's healed. It was a small tear, wasn't a big tear. And I'm still able to play golf. And I'm doing good for the most part.
2: See, he's just like us. He's just like a regular human being, like you and me. Get up to go walk somewhere, and how the heck did that happen?
1: Yeah.
2: See, even a world-class athlete, Hall of Famer, yeah, makes me feel good about myself.
1: The difference is you didn't have to go through over 4,000 hits to get
2: not
1: there.
2: Not at all, that's right.
1: You just got there on your own naturally. See, I may have a little bit of an excuse. I would be naive to think that nothing from the game is not going to carry over.
2: Right.
1: And so, but I'm doing my best to try to neutralize it as much as I possibly can before I get too far to where I cannot neutralize it.
0: We were talking about your record, which is one of the most iconic in sports, and we were asking this morning, do we think it's unbreakable? Derrick Henry's the only guy that has a reasonable, arguable shot over the next few years. Do you think it's one that will stand forever with the way the game's played now?
1: The way the game is played now, maybe not. But however, I will say this. Like anything else in life, the game of football is very cyclical as well. And so if a human did it before, a human can do it again. And many people thought that Walter Payton's record would never, ever be broken,
0: mm-hmm,
1: until they saw Barry Sanders and myself getting closer to it. And so that's my answer. It will happen. I don't know when. The league itself is talking about expanding the regular season. So if you expand the regular season from 16 to 18 games and you get back to that rhythm of running the rock, it is possible. But I do know a couple of things has to take place. One, you have to be a very consistent running back. Two, you have to be healthy long enough to be on the football field consistently enough to do the things that I was able to do. The third part, which is very, very critical, your offense has to be conducive to giving you the rock. And there has to be a commitment from somebody to do that. Mm-hmm. So if all three of those things line up, you have a shot. So you got factors that are truly, truly out of your control. So for me, I look at it like this. I say, God, touch me and put it in my heart to do something that no other man has ever done before. No disrespect to Barry Sanders. None. I have the utmost respect for Barry. Barry Sanders had a chance to do it. It may not have been in his heart to do it.
0: Mm-hmm.
1: And most people don't even understand that. They can sit here and debate all they want to, but when Pharaoh would not let the Israelites go, he cut them off. Then he decided to let them go. Then he changed his mind, but it was too late because God allowed his people to do what they needed to do. So for me, he touched me to do that. And that part, I am humble, and I respect the game, and I want to honor the game the way that I did throughout the game. And I have the utmost respect for my partner, Barry Sanders, because I love him to death. And I still say he's the one guy that probably could have got to 20,000 because of his running style and what he was able to do.
0: Yeah. What are you most proud of in your career? I was looking back over the accolades, and you've got, obviously, rushing record, the carries record, MVP. You have a perfect passer rating, which some people may not know. That one pass, one touchdown late in your career. And you won Dancing with the Stars. So what are you most proud of?
1: You know what? I think for a person that's been in the limelight as long as I have, I think the thing that most people can say that I've been very, very consistent. I haven't been volatile in my whole career. I haven't been volatile off the field. I've been very, very consistent. And I think it's hard to do that for such a period of time. And to me, I think that's the way I honor the game. That's the way I honor my parents. That's the way I respect people and command respect at the same time. I think it's something that you

0: and others have come to recognize as, okay, I know what I'm going to get from this guy. So when this guy comes in the room, I know what I'm going to get. And I think that's important for me.
1: Where did that come from? That's a habit that you have to form over the course of your life.
0: It's a habit, but most importantly, it's a habit that you have to understand greater responsibility comes along with some of the things that you actually have. And having that level of mental focus and mental clarity, knowing that I did not get here by myself. No one is ever self-made, even though people say I did it myself. You never did it yourself. Someone opened the door for you to do certain things. Someone gave you a piece of advice to help you stay that way. And you had enough humility to allow those fertile things to fall within fertile ground and start to grow and take root and grow in the right direction. Yes, we all have to go through a pruning process in our lives. And that's a choice that one must make. I would like to think that when I look at what I was able to accomplish on the field and what I'm trying to accomplish off the field, I've had people that have poured into me, and I'm trying to not only make them proud, but I'm also trying to make myself proud by delivering the things that I want to deliver.
2: Talking to Emmitt Smith, if you're just tuning in here at the Little Rock Touchdown Club, brought to you by Arkansas Spine and Pain. So growing up, I was looking back, and again, everything I see, I mean, high school all the way through, you were great. I mean, the first time you stepped on a football field, did it come easy to you, or did you have some challenges early?
0: No, it kind of came easy, to be honest with you, because I started out playing quarterback because I wanted to be like Roger Staubach, and I would just run with the ball and never throw it. Never throw it. But so, I mean, I'm a kid, and kids are going to do what they think that they should do with the football in their hands, and that's what I did. And if there was a chance for me to throw the ball down the field, then I would do that. But I never really threw the ball much, so I was very athletic at a young age, and the game kind of came naturally, where I started to appreciate the game more and diversify my skill set, or really recognize my skill set, because being a quarterback and running with the ball don't make you a good quarterback.
2: Mm-hmm.
0: It just makes you a good runner.
2: Mm-hmm.
0: And then a guy saw something in me that I didn't see in myself and put me back there and let me run with the rock. Then I ran with the ball like I was naturally done, was built to do. And it just came that way. But don't think it was all easy, because every player and every person run into challenges that challenge that thought process. How good do you really want to become? Are you going to be courageous to go up against big linebackers and big people and all that? And I had to go through that to myself. When I was 10, I had to play with 11 and 12-year-old guys who were bigger. But I competed, and I competed at a level that warranted and earned the respect of my peers. And that just kept going, because as a true freshman in high school, I played varsity. You don't see many freshmen playing varsity and excelling at it at that time. And so that gave me a level of confidence. Then I go to the University of Florida, and I earned a starting right after three games. And I stayed the starter for 3 years. You earn these things, and you learn a lot of different things along the way. And there's some things in there that I can share, but we don't have enough time for me to get through the details of it. But all those things exist in one's life.
1: What about when you got to – because at Florida, it's like you go back and you had a great career at Florida, but the team, you know, would win, I think, at most 7 games.
0: Yes.
1: In the 3 years that you were there. You get to the NFL, and in just a couple of years, it's like, boom, Cowboys start winning games. You're getting into that. You're competing for the playoffs. I think your third year, you're in the Super Bowl. I mean, right. That's a lot different from your college career in terms of just wins and losses.
0: Yes, and this is probably where some people probably get lost at and don't appreciate the talent at. Remember, I said those three things: consistency, and I also said, y'all can help me. And this is where CTE may be coming into play. I said consistency. I said durability.
2: Yeah, you say healthy for sure.
0: I said durability, and I also said
2: they got to give you the rock. They got to give you the opportunity.
0: Commitment.
2: Okay.
0: Commitment to give me the rock.
2: Yeah.
0: Those were the three things that I mentioned. And that commitment means that there's a system in place that will afford you to do the things that you are capable of doing. At Florida, yes, they gave me the rock. They gave me the rock. And they were committed to giving me the rock. But I did not have the balance that was required to help offset that, so the team would be better and we couldn't throw the ball as well. So when I got to the Cowboys, to answer your question, they didn't give me the rock a whole lot my rookie year. but we still was in the bottom of the half of the league in the offense. And then they got a new coordinator called North Turner.
3: Oh, yeah.
0: Then everything changed because there was a commitment to give me the rock and a commitment to Troy, and we took off. That balance itself is really what life is all about. You cannot just run the rock. That's why Detroit was Detroit. That's why Barry was Barry.
3: Yeah.
0: He didn't have that balance.
1: Not at all.
0: Not enough of it anyway. And in my situation, it worked out that way. And it carried on throughout the majority of my career.
2: So you mentioned Roger out of the when you were talking about growing up and emulating him as a quarterback. Were you a Cowboys fan as a kid growing up in Florida?
0: Yes, I was.
2: Okay. I know it's a national brand. I didn't realize it got down that way. Okay.
0: It's an international brand.
2: There you go.
0: Don't shortchange the brand.
2: So you were always a Cowboys fan.
0: Always.
2: Okay. Well, I mean, you became one of the great steals in the draft. I mean, you went later in the first round, and in history's, you know, for history's sake, it looks ridiculous that you went that late in that round, but, you had to be overjoyed to get drafted by your childhood team.
0: Extremely overjoyed. I mean, I didn't even see it coming. I really didn't.
2: Where'd you think you were going?
0: I thought I had a chance to go in the top 10. That's what people say.
2: Mm-hmm.
0: That's what they say. Whoever the hell they are.
2: They, right.
0: It's that they thing that exists out there in the world. And so I was projected to go in the top 10. I thought I would go to Tampa Bay because I was a Florida kid and up at Gainesville. I thought it made sense for me to end up there, but Ray Perkins wanted to go after an Alabama kid, which he did, Keith McCants. He went number 4. And then I thought, logically, you would think you would go to a team that needed a running back. Seattle, at the time, I believe, needed a running back. So I thought they had 2 picks in the top 10, so I thought I would at least land in one of those picks. Well, they chose a defensive player, and they went away and traded away their 2nd pick in the first round. So that didn't happen. I didn't have a clue where I was going. And so the Cowboys are so far down, I didn't even think about that because I was listening to what people say.
2: Mm-hmm.
0: Then all of a sudden, God just blessed me with the Cowboys to move up and Jimmy Johnson on that squad. You know, the story goes like this. The Cowboys was trying to make a decision which running back to take because one of their defensive players that they wanted had fallen off the board. So the Cowboys, Jimmy supposedly went to my running back coach, Joe Brodsky, and said, all right, I'm about to go with a running back here. Which one of these kids you like? You got Anthony Thompson, and you got Emmitt Smith.
1: Thompson, remember, Indiana.
0: Yep. Exactly.
2: Mm-hmm.
0: And Brodsky said, well, the kid from Florida has too many carries in his body. I mean, he carried the ball a lot in high school, carried the ball a lot in Florida. I don't know how much tread is left on him. And he's a small kid, and he's not very fast. This is the story. And then Jimmy said, Anthony Thompson, he gave him this rundown. He said, Thompson is bigger. He scores a lot of touchdowns, blah, blah, blah, blah, blah, blah. And Jimmy sat back and said, well, the kid from Florida, I've never seen anybody catching from behind. And he's playing in the SEC. And he's producing. I think I'm going to go with the kid from Florida. And that's how I ended with the Cowboys when they made the trade, I believe, with Pittsburgh to jump up and get me. John Wooden was part of that process.
2: Mm-hmm.
0: And so that's how I ended up in Dallas. So, God, thank you for blessing me to be with the team that I've always wanted to be with and to do the things that I was able to do with my teammates like Troy, Michael, Jimmy, and all of them coming together at the right time.
2: Yeah. All right, we're getting the look. We got to let you go.
0: All
2: thank
0: right.
2: you so much for coming by.
0: I thought I could talk a lot.
2: Hey,
0: listen,
2: I like it. Good to meet you, and we'll look forward to hearing you in the Touchdown Club, too.
0: Yes, sir. Yes,
2: right.
0: sir. Y'all be
1: great
0: good.
1: To meet you. Thank
0: all
1: you, Emmitt.
2: Emmitt Smith. All right. Awesome.
1: Well, he's great. That
2: yeah,
1: was fun.
2: Fantastic. Him and Reggie Swinton catching up there, former teammates.
1: I like how he's – I mean, you can tell he appreciates that he fell into, and it is kind of falling into, the perfect situation.
2: Yeah. Well, and again – You mentioned their first year, they weren't great. They had won a game the year before he got drafted.
1: Right,
2: that was the 1-15 year. So, yeah, I mean, he didn't seem to have any trepidation in going to the Cowboys. What a thrill for him! I didn't realize he was a Cowboys fan as a kid. That's a pretty neat deal. But anyway, and that was neat. What a good dude. He's I'm sure he's done a million speaking engagements and a million more radio hits. But that was fun. And like, I love the fact that I mean, again, we talked about it before he came on. Like, this is a guy with the history he's got and all the things he's done in his career and his life, it's He's a guy you can talk to forever.
1: That's right. You can take those conversations for another hour and a half in your head without him sitting there.
2: And it makes me happy to hear that he's doing good physically, because, again, when you think of the pounding that he took as a pro athlete, as a running back specifically, it's remarkable that he is doing as well as he is and how good he feels.
1: I've forgotten about Dancing with the Stars.
2: Yeah.
1: Because I never watched that show.
2: Yeah.
1: But that's...
2: I remember when he was on there, because I didn't watch it a lot either, but when he was on there, I was like, all right, let's see what Emmett's got, you know? I'll watch
1: a little bit
2: of that.
1: Pretty impressive for anybody to win that competition.
2: You like my deep cut there. So he threw his first pass was his last year in the NFL.
1: With Arizona?
2: With Arizona. And he threw a touchdown. It was his first and only pass in his NFL career.
1: It's a good way to go out.
2: No doubt. And he had nearly 1,000 yards his last season, too. So it's not to say that he couldn't have played, you know, another year if he wanted to. And that's the thing he alluded to without saying it specifically is, like, with relation to Barry Sanders, is you have to want to get your body right to get ready for the season, and then mentally be willing to and able to and interested in taking that pounding for, you know, 16 games when he was in the league.
1: That's a great point. You know, and people will point to if Barry stayed in the league, if Jim Brown wouldn't have retired, you know, early in their minds, but they did.
2: You know?
1: I mean, so there's something in their minds that's telling them at that moment. And maybe if Sanders would have played for the Cowboys instead of the Lions, things would have been a little bit different.
2: Right.
1: But that's the whole point, what I'm saying. I mean, here is somebody that I think deflects a lot of the lauding that comes his way. At least it sounded like he did to me.
2: Yep.
1: Because he appreciates that. He's responsible for how he goes out at his job and how he goes at everything. But it's the situation you get dropped into that has a lot to do with your success sometimes.
2: I wasn't going to bring up another running back, but he mentioned Barry by name, so I was like, fine, we can talk about Barry Sanders, because those are, you know, two guys that we enjoyed watching play together at the same time.
1: Two people texted in just already. These people are connected throughout the rest of their careers,
2: no doubt.
1: Throughout their lives. It's just that's how it is.
2: Yeah. All right, got to hit a break. We'll come back, and we will talk to our friends here from Arkansas Spine and Pain. It is 11:26, and as we head in, I want to tell you about Burroughs and Mr. Franks. And again, if you are looking for top-of-the-line sunglasses or any kind of eyewear, that's where you go. It's in the Heights on R Street. It's an iconic spot, 5901 R Street, to be exact. And they've got all their lenses from the high-tech lens crafter Zeiss. They make lenses for all sorts of things, telescopes, cameras, and certainly glasses. And you can find those there, and that's the only place you're going to find those, along with some of the other brands that you're not going to get anywhere else around town. Cartier, Gucci, Salt, State Optical, all carried by Burroughs and Mr. Franks in the Heights. They've also got top sunglasses. And today's the last day of August, isn't it? Sure is. They've got Chrome Hearts, which is a great brand that they've got, very popular. But they've also got a sale on Cartier. So if you want to get some Cartier lenses, or Cartier, excuse me, glasses, some frames, they have those through today. So today's the last day of the sale. It's just going on through this month. So if you've been thinking about making the move and getting some glasses that are going to make you stand out from the crowd, like our man Scott here, he's got a little bit of a unique look to him with those glasses. I like it. It's a statement. Why try to blend in like everybody else? Stand out from the crowd a little bit, you know? Our friends at Burroughs and Mr. Franks are here to help. 5901 R Street, in the Heights. And go get that look you're not going to find anywhere else at Burroughs and Mr. Franks. We're back in a moment.
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4: World number one golfer Scottie Scheffler won his second FedEx Cup in 3 years with a three-stroke victory in the Tour Championship yesterday. Scheffler shot a 4-under-66 in the final 18 to pull away from Victor Hovland on the back nine to capture his 22nd PGA Tour win and to tie Tiger Woods for third all-time in FedEx Cup playoff wins. In U.S. Open tennis, Novak Djokovic is out of the first round after a 4.5-hour marathon loss to Mariano Navone, giving Djokovic his earliest major exit in 20 years. And former Razorback quarterback Talen Green has made the Cleveland Browns 53-man roster. Green joins Deshaun Watson and Shador Sanders in the Cleveland QB room, while Dylan Gabriel was placed on injured reserve. I'm Moose for the Buzz Radio Network.
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2: Yeah, we are. Excuse me, right back here at the Little Rock Touchdown Club, brought to you by Arkansas Spine and Pain. Scott Davis will join us in about two shakes of a lamb's tail. I also want to tell you about our friends at Arkansas. If you want tickets to go to the game this week, I'm quite sure you can get some, but they've got all sorts of cool new things that are going to be part of the mix up there. We can do the Red White Report at 11:45 and fill people in on some of that stuff, Phil.
1: I can.
2: 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Also, mark your calendar September 26th. That is that's the game against Tulsa, and we're going to have tickets to give away this week and the Tulsa game. And also Brew Pig Suey's that day, which is always fun. So if you're a craft beer drinker like me, you got Brew Pig Suey happening as well. Look at that handsome devil. Nice to do some radio with him. Speaking of handsome devil, Scott Davis is here. Hey, buddy.
11: Hello.
2: How are you?
11: Great.
2: Hi, Scott.
11: Yay. Hey, Phil.
2: We're going to let you help us with game balls and jock straps in a minute.
11: Okay.
2: But let's talk about Arkansas Spine and Pain and what you guys are up to.
11: Well, you know, it's a great week because we've got Emmett here. And
2: yes.
11: I don't know if this came out, career yards for Emmett. Career rushing yards, 18,355 yards.
2: We did not mention it specifically.
11: 10.4 miles. And I was
2: is that right?
11: It's 10.4. I did the math because I was getting ready for the
2: 18,000 times 3 divided by 5240 or whatever it is. Yeah.
11: 5280. Yeah, there you go.
2: Yeah.
11: Yeah. 10.4 miles.
2: That's a long ways to run. I've never run
1: with
2: 10
1: people
2: miles.
1: People chasing you.
2: Without people
11: with
2: tackling
11: people
2: me.
11: Wanting to hurt you.
1: Big men chasing you, looking to knock your block off.
2: Yeah.
11: So think about it. We all take a lot of steps every day. So our job is to figure out if you've got pain, what's causing it, and put in some innovative and less invasive procedures to get rid of your pain. That's what we do.
2: I like that.
11: Yeah.
2: Apparently Emmett's doing okay, which is surprising for a guy that's taken the pounding he did in his career.
11: Yeah, I was doing some research on him. He only really had one major injury in his career. I mean, he was very durable. I think
1: that's how somewhere.
11: Yeah, he only missed a handful of games in his pro career, which is impressive.
2: It's amazing.
1: I think guys like that are just not, and this is one of the things I would have wanted to ask him if we continue the conversation. Did you just know how to get hit? Did you just know how to fall? How to get tackled?
2: There's something to be said for that.
1: So I would think at some point it just is up to luck that you don't get hurt when you have the ball in your hands that often in that sport.
11: I think he was such a low runner. I just think he plowed over a lot of people too.
2: Yeah.
11: So
2: he was great.
11: Yeah.
2: He was a joy to talk to too. So you don't have to be a professional athlete though to get help from you guys.
11: Absolutely.
2: So what sorts of things are you? What's give me the gamut. Like what all do you guys?
11: Well,
2: or
11: I think,
2: what are your top treatments? I guess
11: I think well we're looking for patients that have arthritis, joint degeneration, degenerative disc, which is really just your spinal cord degenerating. We do stenosis, which is really the same thing, narrowing of the channels, which pinching your nerves. So a lot of people have leg pain, like sciatic pain. We treat a lot of patients with knee pain, back pain, lower back pain. That's a lot of what we do, but we treat all kinds of pain in any part of the body. We treat that. So if you have pain, we have probably a treatment for that.
2: Gotcha. How do people get a hold of you?
11: Our phone number is 501-227-0184. You can find us on our website, www.arkansasspineandpain.com.
2: Easy enough.
11: Yes.
12: He's still celebrating Memphis's win over UNLV?
2: We're about to get into that.
11: I was going to wear my Memphis shirt, but I didn't because I'm a Hogs fan, and got my red on today.
2: You can be proud of your alma mater, too. It's okay.
11: Yeah.
2: Let's go to Game Balls and Jockstraps, because your coach actually is going to get a game ball for me. Not just that they won, but the way he's doing business over there.
11: Yeah.
8: 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Call today.
2: All right, let's talk about it a little bit here. We're going to start with Memphis, Charles Huff. And he's an old school guy who's taking that old school approach to Memphis football. And so far, so good. Got a good win over the weekend. And this was Coach about the way he does business, which in this era is not common, but it can still be effective, it turns out.
13: That we don't play music at practice. So if you want music, you're not going to play for me. So we get the kids who are worried about football and creating value for themselves. We don't do ice cream trucks. We don't do fun things. You know what's fun? That locker room right now is fun. You know what's fun? When these guys graduate and they get to walk across the state, that's fun. So no, we're not the, and what I'm not saying that other programs that do that are not right. That's great. We have an opportunity for the next 6 months for some of these kids to change their life forever. So it is our job as coaches, adults, administrators, supporters to do everything we can. We spent a week and a half with Dr. Sherry Mai teaching these guys how to sleep. Why? Because this trip was important. So she taught us how to sleep. She taught us the value of sleep. She taught us what to do Monday, Tuesday, Wednesday, Thursday coming up. Our guys are on the plane with eye masks. Guys are on the plane with 30-minute timers on. Last night, we're staying up 30 minutes later because we're trying to do everything we can at the University of Memphis to help these guys be successful in life. And if that means we had to bring in a sleep doctor to help them sleep a little better because we were playing, it's 1 o'clock back home, right? So we had to do something to that minute of a detail to help these guys. It's what we have to do. And I think once they get here and they feel that love, I think they really embrace it.
2: That's pretty cool.
11: It is pretty cool.
2: No stone left unturned, and that's kind of the Ryan Silverfield approach. They're going to control the controllables and try to do what they can do, and it's just little things like that. Give your team an extra little edge if you can. I'm going to give a game ball to Roger Federer here in a second, but the other one, I can't really give a jockstrap to Novak because I think he was a little bit under the weather. But I'm going to give a game ball instead to Mariano Navone, who beat Novak yesterday. So Djokovic goes down in five sets. 5 sets. 6-1 in the last. He got beat 6-2, 6-1 down the stretch. So definitely was not quite right. He was tossing cookies and had some cramping issues. He was having a tough time. First time in 20 years he's lost in the first round in a major, though. 20 years. So pretty incredible. But also over the weekend, Roger Federer was inducted into the Tennis Hall of Fame, and deservedly so. One of the all-time good guys in sports, not just tennis. A very emotional night for him. I watched the entire speech this morning. Here's a little snippet.
14: We'll get through this. Promise. It's amazing to see yourself in a place like this, to walk through the Hall of Fame, to immerse myself in the history of this sport. That means everything to me. And I was lucky to have my childhood hero, Stefan Edberg. It's not a first, I'm God. Those are happy tears. We'll get through this, promise. Until the sun rises, guys.
2: Gotta love it.
1: Where is the Tennis Hall of Fame? I don't know.
15: I think it's in New York, isn't it?
2: I don't know.
14: I need tissues and sunglasses. I need everything to protect me right now. Oh, man. Okay.
2: All right. You can cut that off, Moose. That's good. Okay. But yeah, man, it's cool. Cool to see. You should really go back and watch. It's really good. He seems like he's such a good dude. Speaking of all-timers, Scotty Scheffler is going to be one of them. 22 wins now after the Tour Championship victory yesterday, and he surpassed Tiger Woods for on-course money, $130 million just on the course. And this year now, Tour Championship, the Amex, the St. Jude. He was second at the Masters, and he was second one, two, three, four other times. Third at a couple of tournaments. Fourth at the U.S. Open, Pebble Beach, and the Open Championship. What a year for Scotty Scheffler. Here's how he planned to celebrate after the victory yesterday.
16: Post-championship dinner, what are you craving? You're in Atlanta, maybe some lemon pepper wings. What are you thinking?
17: Gosh, I don't know. Probably cheeseburger. Big cheeseburger guy. Cheeseburger, fries. Maybe a milkshake if they got one hiding back there. I had a beer for the first time in a long time. It just sounded good, right? When we got off the course, I went in there. These guys are trying to get me to do media and all this stuff. And I was like, well, how much time do I really have? They're like, well, you got a couple minutes. I was like, all right, let me just go inside so I can get some air conditioning. And then there was an open bar right there. And I was like, all right, I'm grabbing a beer. It tasted great. Yeah, it's fun. I don't really drink very often. My wife and my manager were like, wow, I haven't seen you have a beer in a long time. And it's like, yeah, well, season's over now. I'm going to have a beer. Well-earned beer.
2: Those are the best kind.
1: The season-ending beer?
2: Yeah.
1: Or the well-earned beer?
2: The well-earned beer.
1: When they come together, it probably tastes the best.
2: I will say when our season, and for us, sports season ends basically in May, you know, after the racing ends at Oaklawn, that's a little bit of a time to let your hair down and have a cold beer. It's a good time. Although I'll have a few between now and then, too.
1: Usually whenever my athletic season ends, the Hogs baseball team has just suffered some, you know, demoralizing loss that feels like it came from the heavens somehow. And I don't want to drink beer. I want something harder.
2: Yeah, that's fair. All right. What do you got?
1: Game balls. Pete Crow Armstrong. We're just living in his world. Cubs just can't seem to win all the games he hits multiple home runs in. Five homers after the last two games and just needs two more to become the second ever Cub that's left-handed to hit 40 home runs, the other being Billy Williams. Game ball to ESPN. I watched college football over the weekend, and I did not miss the bottom line at all. I actually liked the clean look on the screen. It's a little interesting, though. Did you see how they have the names of the announcers under the score bug, and whoever is speaking, they light up the name of the announcer?
2: Speaking of distracting.
1: It was a little bit distracting, but I thought it was kind of cool, but I think they need to get rid of that at some point.
2: We're doing too much.
1: Game ball to Greg Maddux for his first pitch. Did you see Maddux's first pitch from yesterday?
2: No.
1: He's out there with a bunch. I guess they were celebrating. I forget what year it was for a Cubs team. And he throws a ceremonial first pitch, and it's wild. The greatest control pitcher of all time throws a wild ceremonial first pitch. He tells him later on the Cubs broadcast that he did it because Sutcliffe offered him $100 if he hit the cameraman with a wild pitch for the ceremonial first pitch. That he missed the cameraman, though.
2: These guys are knuckleheads. That sounds like something they would do.
1: Well, I watched this thinking there's no way. You know Maddux's reputation. He's one of the greatest jokesters in baseball history. There's no way he did that on purpose. And another game ball to my daughter, Sadie Ellison. First real job starts today.
2: So I'm
1: very proud of her.
2: That's nice.
1: Jockstrap to me because I still have never had a real job, and I'm 49. She's 17. Jockstrap to any woman that was defrauded by fake 49ers wide receiver Dejon Love. If you've seen this story of the man who he was doing drills on the beach with a Niners helmet on, and it looks like he wouldn't have even been able to make his high school team. Judging by his body type, he looks like me. And a jockstrap to Rockies outfielder Cole Kerrig. Don't flip off the fans. He flipped off Atlanta fans yesterday because they were giving him all kinds of stuff for missing a ball that he dove for, and Rockies manager Warren Schaefer is benching him for flipping off the opposing fans. You're just supposed to look at them and smile or just shout F-bombs at them. You can get away with that.
2: No, you do what PCA did, and you tell them to eat. Anyway, it worked out fine for him.
1: That was just a one woman, too.
2: Listen, she had it coming. Shouldn't have said that, though. It was very out of line.
1: That's all I've got.
2: I'm going to give a game ball to Curacao also. They won the Little League World Series knocking off Nevada yesterday. So all I know about Curacao is they have that blue Curacao liqueur that comes out of there that you mix in, make drinks look pretty. But apparently they got pretty good baseball down there, too.
12: Yeah, they do. Andrew Jones made the Hall of Fame.
2: There you go. His
12: first Curacaoan to make the Hall of Fame.
2: Listen, so everything's coming up Curacao. Let's hear it. How'd it end?
18: Right here. Jace Ward with the bases loaded. Swings and hits one to center field, and it is caught by Ryan. And the island country of Curacao lands the biggest fish. They are Little League World Series champions for 2026. Now, there are certain countries that are baseball crazed, and Curacao is one of them.
2: Yep, and we are Carl Ravage crazed, too. And that was his official finish at ESPN after 33 years. He signed off like this. Game ball.
18: I'll miss you. I'll see you again for Todd Frazier and Jessica Mendoza, Jess Sims, Sebastian Salazar, and our entire incredible crew. Thanks so much for spending your time with us. I'm Carl Ravage. 11-2 the final. Curacao the champs. Up next, World News Tonight or your local news. Good night from Williamsport.
12: Well done. See you again, he said. He's not retiring. He's going to like that. Good.
2: Okay.
12: Big fan.
2: Moose, you got anything?
19: Talen made the 53-man roster, so I like that. Game ball for him. Jockstrap to Josh Jacobs. The video came out, and he's on the exempt list. Not sure what it is about NFL running backs and women in elevators, but they can't seem to get it right.
2: Well, let me tell you something. Then there's Emmitt Smith, who's an exemplary human being and a great running back, too. What is the video out, or just the NFL seen it?
19: The video's out, yeah.
2: Have you seen it?
12: I haven't seen it.
19: Yeah, it's rough.
2: It's rough.
19: I mean, it's...
2: As opposed to all the other ones where guys are violent against women, and it looks fine.
19: It's normal rough.
2: Yeah, it's terrible, man. I have to look it up. I hadn't looked it up yet. And as someone who was engaged to a Bears fan, well, you know, not happy about it, obviously, but also it's like, man, you know, anything bad that happens to Packers is, you know... is okay, but that's an awful deal, and I'll be curious to see what you do. I mean, it's obviously going to be adjudicated, and I don't know that he's going to get on the field before it is. And once it is, I don't know that he's going to get on the field after that either.
12: That's what the whole exempt list is for.
19: Yeah,
12: right.
19: I think that's what it means. Yeah,
2: they let it sort itself out, and he does get paid while he's waiting.
12: That's true. There's this other situation, and I don't know, maybe not to get into it right now, but like Coach Kevin Kelly at Sheridan.
2: Oh, boy.
12: Well, that's a whole different situation, but he's taking it from a different, I guess there's no commissioner to, you know, have an exempt list
2: now
12: for the AAA necessarily.
2: That's a district-by-district thing. You can shut the music down. Yeah, for those who haven't followed the story, he's got a player that is on the field for him, is playing for him, and he has been... what's the right word I want to say? Implicated is the word I would say. Implicated in an incident where a young person was shot and killed, I believe.
12: I think so.
2: Yeah, so there was a little blurb in the Democrat Gazette about it yesterday, so I don't know enough about it to comment too much on it, but obviously he feels some kind of way, and I know Coach Kelly, he doesn't always approach things with a traditional way or any traditional way, but does what he thinks is right after sorting through all the facts. And so... I know he's probably going to catch some heat over playing this young man, but and he's not. Listen, I don't know anybody who likes to win more than he does, but he's not a win at all cost kind of guy either. So I think he feels like there must be some justification for putting the kid on the field and in the uniform, or he wouldn't do it.
12: Yeah, that's what I got. I read a lengthy post that Coach Kelly had on his Facebook about it, and that was the gist that I got.
2: I didn't see it.
12: He's also trying to in his mind take it from the vantage point of the justice system, which is not the vantage point that every employer or who has the control as to whether or not somebody is suspended or still eligible. Not everybody takes that tack on it. I think he's going at it a little bit differently.
2: Scott Davis, pretty soon you'll be giving game balls to the Patriots.
11: Yeah.
2: So, obviously, if you could have any Patriot player, it'd be Tom Brady, right?
11: Mm-hmm.
2: If you could have anybody but Tom Brady as a former Patriot to come to the Touchdown Club, who would be your first pick?
11: Oh, wow. That's a good one. Gronkowski.
2: That'd be up there for me.
11: Yeah.
12: He'd be fun.
2: I don't know how much it would cost to get him, but I would think he might be gettable. More so than Brady.
11: I think he'd be gettable.
12: Because he likes to go out and speak. I'm not saying Brady doesn't.
11: Yeah. I like Gronk.
2: Be up there for me.
11: Yeah. I'm going to give a game ball, though, to Belichick. Got his first win against TCU, underdogs. It was an ugly game.
2: Yeah, they won it with defense, for sure.
11: Definitely a defensive game.
12: It was a very Bill Belichick, New York Giants defensive coordinator win.
2: Yeah. Did you see the tight end for North Carolina?
12: Yeah.
2: 45?
12: Yeah, what about him?
2: He was the best 45 I've seen probably ever play tight end. he's impressive looking, though. That kid he's very impressive. He could really go. He ran great. I mean, and he was really good. He was a key cog in their offense. So, yeah. Reminded me of an old number 45 that Coach Petrino used to coach. So I'm sure he's dog cussing that kid now for drops too. But anyway, I thought that was pretty cool. It made me think of the old DJ days. But he's impressive. But they got to figure some things out offensively. But yeah, they're gonna be fine. I was happy for them. I am, because everybody dragged him after last year. I haven't seen anything about the girlfriend lately. And then with the Petrino addition, I can't help but root for him.
11: Yeah, there you go.
2: It's a good one. All right, let's hit a break. It's 11:49. We'll come back and wrap up our second hour. Again, Emmett Smith speaking to the Little Rock Touchdown Club today. You'll hear it right here on The Buzz, so don't go anywhere. I mean, I can't make you stay, but I would love it if you would. And I want to hear what Emmett has to say. He was great with us. I can't wait to see what he's got for Bass. Hopefully they get into the – oh, I do want to hear about the breakup with Dallas and see what he has to say about that. So I'm sure it's still a little bit disappointing for him. And I didn't ask if he had any regrets. Sounds like it's mostly all upside for him. I mean, he's been kind of King Midas for the most part. Good for him. All right, well, we had the Jason Bonham night at Oaklawn. And the next big show, of course, is Amy Grant. That's September 18th down in the Event Center. You get your tickets at oaklawn.com. And Cooper Allen's coming up September 25th, a week later. They've got a Christmas event coming up in December as well. Oaklawn.com for all the details. There'll be some more shows announced, I'm sure, real soon. By the way, Zach and I are back with our Oaklawn Game Day show starting on Wednesday to take a look at lines and get ready for the first weekend, full weekend of college football. 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It's 11:50.
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12: It is finally Razorback Game Week. 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Coverage begins at 11 in the morning with Hog Wild Game Day live from walk-ons Fayetteville. Learfield pregame begins at 12 noon. Betting lines this morning within the state shown that Bet Sarazen has Arkansas -39.5. Oakland Sports FanDuel has the Hogs as a 40.5-point favorite. North Alabama began the season this past Saturday, beating Samford 22-10. The Lions sacked Samford quarterback Kabari Johnson six times and held the Bulldogs to -8 yards rushing. We will be hearing from Ryan Silverfield in about 6 minutes with his regular Monday preview. Today is also an off day for the Razorback football team. They'll be off every Monday during the football season. To the NFL, yesterday was final cut day. 18 former Razorbacks made the cut, including quarterback Taylen Green, one of three QBs the Browns will keep, along with Shedeur Sanders and starter Deshaun Watson. Dylan Gabriel was placed on injured reserve to return with a back injury. That'll keep the Browns from making their next QB roster decision for at least 4 weeks. For the time being, Green will be the only former Razorback that is playing quarterback in the NFL. Felipe Franks, of course, plays tight end for the Panthers. Brandon Allen was amongst the last round of cuts by the New York Giants.
2: What?
12: Yes.
2: It's come to an end?
12: Well,
2: for now.
12: I'm going to say if it's come to an end necessarily, but at least his time with the New York Giants, which was brief, has come to an end.
2: He has had a much longer career than anybody would have ever imagined.
12: Julian Neal did make the Seattle Seahawks. Mike Washington, that's a foregone conclusion, made the Las Vegas Raiders. Here are some Razorbacks that did get cut. Andrew Armstrong was waived by the Chiefs. Cam Ball waived by the Colts. Eric Gregory was put on waivers by the New England Patriots. Rohan Jones cut by the Rams. Dalton Wagner was waived by the Raiders. Kenai Walker did not make the Bills. He was cut. Larry Worth III also cut by the Niners. Drew Sanders was placed on waivers injured reserve for the Broncos, as was Keedy Rose with the Jacksonville Jaguars. Major League Baseball over the weekend, Andrew Benintendi was 5-for-12 over the weekend with the White Sox. That included his 14th home run and had all three Chicago base hits Saturday as the White Sox beat Minnesota 3-2. Hagen Smith on Friday added another inning and a third scoreless to the start of his Major League career with a 7-4 win. Christian Franklin 0-for-5. Ryan Stanek 1-1/3 scoreless. Arkansas soccer beat Little Rock 9-0. And Arkansas volleyball swept 3 over the weekend. That's your Red White Report.
2: All right, Emmett Smith's up there with David. I don't know what they're doing exactly.
11: NFL's all.
2: They're playing the open video. Can we hit the top of the hour a little bit early, Moose? Can we get that rolling and then come back?
19: You're the boss. That's up to you.
2: Yeah, if you can make it happen, let's do it. We're going to hit the top of the hour, come back, and we will hear from Emmett Smith. Stick around.
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2: The Rogers High School Choir took stage with one of the biggest bands from the 70s and 80s. Foreigner performed at the Walmart AMP Saturday night. They invited the choir to sing their hit song, I Wanna Know What Love Is. Now, this isn't the first time the band has done this. As part of their Foreigner High School Choir program, the band has invited high school choirs on stage for almost 20 years. In other news, the Pine Bluff Animal Control is inviting you to a community event to support sheltered animals in October. The Pine Bluff Paws and Pumpkin event will feature cats and dogs that you can adopt. There will be food trucks and plenty of fun like rock walls and bouncy houses. It'll take place on Saturday, October 17th at the Animal Control Building from 10 to 3 p.m. So mark those calendars. 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
4: Mostly sunny and hot today with a high of 98 degrees. The heat index, though, could climb over 105. So a heat advisor is in effect this afternoon until 8 p.m. Tonight, clear sky down to 74. Tomorrow, up to 99. Maybe another heat advisory. It'll be mostly sunny, but also maybe there's an isolated shower. For the Buzz Radio Network, I'm meteorologist Pat Walker.
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11: 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Emmett Smith speaking to the Touchdown Club. A little Q&A with David Basil. 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
12: Years after Daryl Johnston had the neck injury.
13: Right.
12: And matter of fact, the next shot, if we show the next shot, Anita, This is Robert Thomas picking you up.
13: Yep.
12: After you had just broken the record.
13: Yeah.
12: For Walter Payton. So what do you remember about Robert Thomas?
13: Now, you're talking about a guy that has overcome challenges, whether he came from Henderson and was a linebacker here at Henderson.
12: Yeah, right.
13: And then he comes to the Cowboys, and they convert him to a fullback. You're talking about doing things and being a utility guy that can do a number of different things and taking advantage of the opportunities that are given to you. This is what Robert Thomas has done. Not only that, but he suffered a broken ankle prior to that season. So he had to come back and get himself physically ready to go play the next year, that following year. And this happened to be that year. And so to make sacrifices, to understand that in order to make the Dallas Cowboys, you might have to change positions. That's a mental change. That's a physical change, because playing the fullback position in our system, you have to be able to know how to slide right or left against offensive linemen's blocks. You need to learn how to read where the potential hole could actually be. Then not only that, but position yourself squaring up on linebackers that is coming downhill. Red Rock did that. He sacrificed just as much as Daryl Johnston did. But on that particular day, he knew how important that moment was. He knew, and I think Swinton knew, that day when I walked on that football field, they probably saw it in my eyes and saw that fire, that hunger, that is going down in Texas Stadium today. And they did a great job of doing everything that they could to give me every opportunity to become the all-time leading rusher at that time.
12: Yeah, that was a great block. Yeah, yeah. Great block there by Robert Thomas. I know you said if you'd have kept your feet, you'd have run that even longer.
13: I probably
12: longer.
13: Got caught, but I probably ran that thing to the house, though. Ran on out the tunnel and kept on going on home.
12: So one of the things that was fun for me and Emmett to visit with just for a few minutes, I very rarely get the chance to talk with guys that are from my neck of the woods, and that's the Panhandle of Florida. I grew up in Panama City, and he and I are probably the only guys that could talk for 5 minutes about the high schools.
13: Yeah.
12: We Panama City Mosley used to play against all the high schools there in Pensacola. But let's go back real quick. Let's show the picture of a young Emmett here. Let's see, Anita, what we got. How old do you think you are right there?
13: 45. That's a Green Bay color jersey. I probably was 11.
12: So did the 11-year-old Emmett at that time, did you know that you had the potential for greatness, or at that time you were just enjoying playing ball?
13: I was just enjoying football. I was just enjoying it. Not knowing how long or where the game would actually take you, but loving the game, because that was the game before politics actually got in.

0: every level, the game gets faster, bigger, faster, and stronger. And so even as a true freshman playing on varsity, the beautiful thing about it, I had played against most of the guys anyway in Little League football anyway. So I knew who these players were. They knew who I was. But having the chance to even prove that you can play on varsity, it was just the same game. But it was isolated. Now, I was just a running back. They wouldn't let me play defense. So all I could do was just run the football. And that's what I did for 3 to 4 years until my senior year, to where I got a chance to go both ways, because we didn't have as much depth on the defensive side of the ball. And so I played running back for four years, and I got a chance to play a little bit of defense my senior year. That's when football was its best. Because now I was still the kid doing that. Going to University of Florida, all that shit went out the window. Matter of fact, I even requested to play defensive back. Yeah. I mean, I get to Florida, they had like 10 or 12 running backs back then. I'm like, man, why y'all sign me? I mean, guys that they brought in and everything else.
1: Well, your numbers.
0: And this is what Galen Hall said to me. He said, son, if I put you on that defensive side of the ball, they're going to fire me tomorrow. I'm like, but shoot, coach, you got all these running backs. Stacy Simmons was a running back. You had Wayne Williams. You had Cedric Smith. You had Daryl Perry. You had Wes Hopkins from a transfer came in. Octavius Goode. You had so many of them. I'm like, man, by the time I get on the football field, I'm going to be a senior.
1: Yeah, I think, though, the names you just mentioned, everybody in this room only recognizes one name, and that's you out of that bunch. So let me go back real quick before we get to, because I do want to say something about your high school. You have six total siblings, right? You have six kids. Your mom and dad are no longer with us, but I know they were special people. You didn't grow up with a lot of means.
0: Right.
1: And I think your dad was a bus driver,
0: yes,
1: if I remember right. And he was a pretty darn good athlete himself. What was it like growing up with five other siblings and the lessons that your mom and dad taught you?
0: Everybody was fighting for the cereal. Whoever got to the cereal first ate up the whole thing and then left a little corner in there for everyone else to. I mean, I was the oldest boy. My sister never fought for cereals, but it was all the boys. You know, you get there, you're going to eat at least three or four bowls of Lucky Charms if you got Lucky Charms, or you're going to have just Frosted Flakes or whatever you got. But it was great, because the one thing that did teach us was how to share and not to be selfish and all of that, but share in responsibilities around the house. Because when mom went and worked and my dad went and worked, we was left to clean up the house, do the laundry, hang up the clothes, fold the clothes, clean the bathrooms and stuff like that. The bathrooms I hated. And my sister fought over who's going to do it. I said, I'm going to do everything. I do all the other stuff, but you're going to have to take care of the bathroom. I'll wash the dishes. I'll wash the clothes. I'll hang up the clothes. I'll vacuum the floor. I do all of that, but I ain't doing that bathroom. But that's what it was up. That's what it was. And the beautiful thing about it is that's how we are today. I mean, seriously, my brothers and sisters, every Tuesday night, we have family prayer call. Family prayer call. My mom started about 15 years ago, and when she passed away, we continued that on. And now it's every Tuesday night at 7:30, I'm getting a phone call, and each one of us get a chance to lead that prayer call with a message of the day. And that's the beautiful part about family that I absolutely love. That's the part that my mom and dad left with us. And that's the part that we're continuing on right now. And some of my kids jump on as well. Not all of them, but some of them jump on every now and again.
1: By the way, y'all had six kids in your family, and now you have five kids.
0: Yeah, right? I'm not going for the sixth one. They can have that one.
1: So Emmett has, I share something with Emmett a little bit, where my high school program was a laughing stock in Panama City. Your program at Escambia had never had a winning record ever until you got there in the ninth grade. And by the time from the ninth grade to your senior year, you became the second all-time high school rusher in the history of high school football. Touchdowns, there he is right there, Pensacola Escambia. We played at Bantamon City Mosley. Didn't play you, but won two state championships. I love what your coach, the coach that came in, I love what he did. He said, I'm going to make you write down what your goals are. And because why did he do that? He made you put them up. Why did he make you guys do that?
0: He made us do that because he wanted to change the culture. And I was talking to Reggie earlier about changing the culture, things like that. When you talk about losing that many games and not having winning seasons,

0: and so forth. Sometimes you just got to change the culture. You got to change the dynamics of the room. And he was a guy, and one thing about players that I absolutely love, we know when someone is really, really genuine and someone is really, really looking after you. And humble players receive that information because this might be the first time that they ever heard anybody talk about goal setting. I never heard anyone talk about goal setting or business planning. And so when he said that, I want you guys to write down your goals because it's only a dream until you write it down. What are your aspirations? Do you want to continue with the losing ways or do you want to change these ways? And here's one way to start it. Jot down your goals for what it is that you see or that you want for your team. How you see your team becoming a champion. Do you want to be a champion? Do you want to be just a local champion or a regional champion or even a state champion, perhaps even a national champion? Had us think about things that we never, ever, ever thought about and what that might look like. So when you say that to a kid, it's like, what is that? I know what pro look like. I know what college look like. But before I even get there, I got to know what it looks like today. What kind of experience do I want? And are you willing to make those sacrifices to go and make it happen? So he said, it's only a dream until you write it down. Write down your goals. What goals do you have for your team? And what goals do you see for yourself individually? And put all that together. And every day you come to work, you think about those goals. You look yourself in the mirror. You ask yourself, have I done everything that I possibly can to get better today? And is there more that I can do, and what is it? Never become satisfied with anything, because the day that you do is the day that the growing stops. What does that mean? That means, yes, you can be successful that year, but will you be the same the next year? Because the next year dynamics could be different. The economy could be different. Something else could change that would impact anyone's life in here. What are you going to do? What adjustments do you need to make? And make those adjustments and keep going forward. That's the way Dwight Thomas raised us and taught us. And I told Reggie earlier, he mentioned to all of us football players, he said, look, you want to change the culture? Winning changes cultures. And you are the reason why the winning will change the culture. You have more impact on the school than you can possibly even imagine. You can change the whole community. Because when you start winning, people are going to want to be associated with winning. And when you start winning, you have to understand the responsibilities that comes along with it. Because too much is given, much is required. And it's required that you not only keep this knowledge and utilize this knowledge, but to share this knowledge with others. Because others are looking for ways to be inspired to become the very best version of themselves. And so that's the role of quality leaders. That's for people that ask me, how do I lead? Hey, in order to lead, you got to learn how to follow first. Follow the right leaders. People who are pulling out the best in you and asking, and you're asking yourself, is this the right way to go? And how does this impact? And so when I looked at my teammates in high school, it didn't matter color, creed, or whatever. What mattered was they were working as hard as I was. They were showing up on time like he demanded of us, putting in that work. Then afterwards, we were loving each other and embracing each other. And nobody outside of our team was going to mess with us. And that's the way it went from there on and on and on and on. And so at every level, I had to set my goals. I had to visualize what I was going to do on the football field and how I was going to help impact that team. And I had to show up every day to get better. No matter if it was at the Gators, no matter if it was in high school, no matter if it was the Cowboys or the Cardinals, or no matter if it was on the dance floor with Cheryl Burke, all of these things I took with me at every level. And that's something that has never changed for me.
1: Yeah, and I love the fact you even teach that to your own kids about writing down your goals. You go to, you obviously win two state championships at Escambia. You're recruited by everybody in the country. You go to the Gators, Galen Hall, trying to deal with all the violations that happened under Charlie Pell. You see that Steve Spurrier's coming in. You've already SEC Player of the Year, three-time All-American. You realize that Spurrier's coming in, and probably you're thinking, you know, Spurrier's going to change this offense. You know, you've been running the ball, and it's been good, and maybe it's a good time maybe to you know, test out the NFL waters. And so probably a good decision to go probably. The first round. Yeah.
2: It turned out pretty good. It's about probably.
1: Yeah. So you get there. It's interesting. So the Cowboys have first round draft pick, and they're looking at James Francis, the big defensive end from Baylor.
0: Yes.
1: Cincinnati pops up and gets him. And so Jimmy Johnson says, if we're not going to get Francis, I want the best running back on the board. And that's Emmitt Smith. And I'm going to move up the board to get him. So they sign you, and everything's changed. You know, I read it lately. I didn't want to even put it up there. Michael Irvin and Troy Aikman still kid you about the first day that you showed up for the press conference after you were drafted, you were wearing a polka dot gold and black shirt, and they never let you live that down.
0: That was before money. That was before money. I mean, come on now. I mean, everybody did what they could do at that time. That was before money.
1: So let's go.
0: They already had money. So when I showed up, I mean, I'm trying to get mine.
1: So I reached out. You know, Jimmy Johnson was here last year. And I reached out to Coach Johnson yesterday. I said, hey, Coach, we got Emmitt Smith coming in. Give me something. Give me one thing about Emmitt Smith that you can share with our group today. You know, those that were here last year, was Jimmy Johnson not great last year? Holy cow. He was outstanding. So this is Anita. Let's play Coach Johnson's quick little message here about Emmitt.
3: I watched Emmitt Smith's accomplishments all the way back to high school. When I saw the opportunity to get him in the draft, we didn't hesitate. I don't know that I've ever coached a player who took more pride in his performance. Emmitt, enjoy your day. Congratulations.
1: Thanks. So I love that, Coach Johnson. Well, what are your what are your memories about Jimmy? I know you guys have stayed tight all these years. Going back to those great years at Dallas, what are the best things that stand out to you about Jimmy?
0: He reminded me so much of Dwight Thomas, my high school coach. One of the lessons that I learned, it was Thursday, and on Thursday we do what we call the two-minute drill, situational offense and situational defense. Two-minute drill is trying to move the ball down the field with 2 minutes before you go into the half. And Jimmy is the referee. He gets to dictate where the ball is at. So it's like third and four, and I run a five-yard out route just to get enough to get the first down. Troy throws it to me, and I got the first down, and I turn, and I run, I get tagged. And then Jimmy say, no first down, no first down. The ball is here. The ball is short. He's short. He's short. He's short. Ball on the left has, ball on the left hand. So I'm like, Coach, I got the first down. He said, no first down. I said, Coach, I got the first down. He said, get in the huddle. So I get in the huddle. Troy, you're in the call the next play. Then all of a sudden, we break the huddle. We come out. He said, timeout. And I, okay, it's timeout. Troy walks over to the sideline. And this is my rookie year. And I go up to Coach Johnson. I say, listen, Coach, I got the first down. He said, Emmitt, get in the huddle. I said, but Coach, I got the first. Get your butt in the huddle. He didn't say but. He said some other choice words. So I was mad. And so after practice, I'm getting ready to go over to my running back meeting, and I walk past. I see Jimmy coming my way. I walk past and don't say nothing. After my running back meeting, I'm getting ready to go back to the training room. I see Jimmy coming back. I pass him, don't say nothing. I catch him one more time that day, and I'm walking past. He said, hey, you're not going to speak to me? I said, Coach, why did you front me out like that in front of my teammates? When I got the first thing, he said, E, I want you to know something, son. That wasn't even about you. He said, I was mad because the play did not get in time. And I didn't want to burn a timeout. So I was more mad about that. He said, but you needed to get back into the huddle anyway. Which I did. I knew I had time. But the lesson I learned from that is oftentimes we think things are about us. Oftentimes we think things are about us. And he also went on to say, listen, I want other players to know this. If I can get on my best players, the ones that I can count on, and the ones that are on the fringe, they know they need to shape up and get in line. If they don't shape up, they're getting out. But my message is, it's not all about you. Sometimes messages are, you are the product of the message, but it's beyond you. And I took that from Jimmy, and I appreciated that thought because he knew I was, I take pride in my performance. Yeah. As you heard him say, I got the first down. I got the first down. Yes, you did, but I'm running this drill. And this is what's about to happen for this drill because it's not about you. I want to make sure that the offensive coordinator is getting the play in time enough so I don't have to call a timeout. And that offensive coordinator got fired at the end of the season because we had the lowest run, one of the lowest rated offenses that season with quality players like Troy, Michael, myself, that wall. The guys that end up becoming all pros, those guys that they had them pass blocking instead of run blocking, they figured that out. Jimmy knew how to make us better. See, that's why I say sometimes coaches see things in you that others don't see in themselves. Or we don't see in ourselves. And so that lesson will always stick with me because it's not all about you.
1: I like this picture. One more thing on Jimmy. Show the. This is when Jimmy went in the Hall of Honor, Ring of Honor, rather, for the Cowboys. So this is when he's saying, how about them Cowboys?
0: Yeah.
1: And I love the fact that y'all have that relationship with Jimmy, that you were having fun with that. And you knew he was going to do that to the end. How about those Cowboys? Yeah.
0: We were waiting on that. No, but the reason why we had so much fun with it, because we knew he deserved it. How can we... three or four or five of us be in the Ring of Honor and not the man that led us? That's like, how can Bill Belichick not be in the Hall of Fame and yet Tom Brady's coming up? And yet you hold him out for something that a player did as well. So some things don't make sense. And that was one of those things that did not make sense to us. We knew that we would not have been in that position without that man leading the way. And that's hard because now as players, you're asking us questions about why not? I'm not in the head of Jerry. You can ask Jerry that when he comes up with Bill Clinton. But at the end of the day, I knew that, matter of fact, this is how simple that is. Have you won a Super Bowl since? That's how simple it is. I mean, at the end of the day, the one coach, no disrespect to Barry Switzer, but the one coach that set the foundation for everything that is built upon that foundation right now, everything that you see are boats that are just bolted on top of that foundation. And when you get away from it, you got to start pruning the things that you got away from and get back to the basics of what got you there. That's the way I see it. That's the way I was trained. That's the way I learned. Those are the results that we got at every winning level that I've been at. And it's hard to get people to understand that. Sometimes it's not about you.
1: What about your QB? Yeah, what's that? So, Troy Aikman, if we ever get Troy Aikman, I might have to share this stage with my girlfriend because she would like to hold the mic.
0: She's going to do the interview.
1: So, Troy Aikman, tell us a little bit about what he meant to you and those great years with Troy.
0: You know, an amazing person, an amazing football player. You're talking about someone taking pride in their work. Troy took pride in his work. He took on the responsibility of being that number one pick for the Dallas Cowboys. And he was committed to the game of football and committed to trying to make the Cowboys the franchise that it needed to be. Think about how hard it is to be the number one pick for the Dallas Cowboys, even when you're 1-15. And the world is expecting you to turn things around. And that's a high level of expectations without having all of the pieces of the puzzle in place. He was so committed and so stoic and so focused. I don't know if he had as much fun playing the game of football as Michael and myself. And so, but I know what kind of football player he is. I know what kind of man he is. He's the kind of guy that pays attention to details, as most quarterbacks should do and most players should do. He studied the game of football like I studied the game of football. He knows it just like I know it inside and out. And without him, there's no Michael and there's no me. And they would probably say the same thing about myself. Because here's the beautiful thing. I played against Michael my freshman year at the University of Florida. I didn't play in the game until the fourth quarter. It was the very first game of my freshman year. Played against Troy that my freshman year in the bowl game out in Hawaii. We played against each other. And then all of a sudden, all three of us end up with each other. You see, I'm a firm believer things don't just happen just by happenstance. There's an orchestrator that's much greater than all of us. To align this talent up the way he did, when he did, and how he did it. And not just us, but even Jimmy, but even Jerry. It was that moment where we all caught lightning in the bottle. And at the end of the day, that lightning is still striking right now. For the boys, it's just not striking on the field. But the reality of the fact is, that guy right there, man, you talk about, and you made, y'all don't quite realize or understand this. Yesterday was cut day. A lot of guys' careers may end after yesterday. And as players, when you forge a relationship for the last 6 or 7 months of working and training right beside somebody, you develop relationships. And when that cut day happened, a part of you leave with that player. And you feel for that player because you don't know what's next for that player. And you somewhat feel a little like, why am I still here sometimes? And then when you see players like Troy retire, the way he retired, part of me left the game. The uncertainty. I cried. And I saw Michael leave. Same thing. Because these are the guys that you build, help build this organization, help build this thing from the ground up. And now they're no longer with you. And when you're in that locker room sometimes, like my last year, I'm looking around. I'm the last of the Mohicans. Yes, Darren Woodson was over there. And he felt like he probably was the last of the Mohicans when his career ended. Because all of us come in with this notion and this vision and this perception that we're going to walk away together. It doesn't happen that way. But you have to learn how to go through those experiences. And those experiences itself help shape you and the person that you are and give empathy and compassion in areas that's way beyond you. And it is about others. It's not all about you.
1: You talked about Troy. You talked about Michael. Let's talk about Jerry Jones. Anita, if you could punch up number 8. I remember when Jerry bought the Cowboys in the 80s, and nobody knew who he was at the time, and he bought him for 140 million. Yeah, it's worth now $15 billion. Tell me about Jerry. Tell me your thoughts on your first time dealing with Jerry and what it was like and your relationship with him.
0: Well, first and foremost, I didn't know the background of Mr. Jones completely. But all I knew was that he was not liked that well in Dallas because of how he came in and bought the Cowboys and so forth. But I tell anyone, you sitting there, you make a $140 million investment into an organization that's losing $1 million a month. And I want you to put on a business hat. You just invested $140 million and you inherited an organization that's losing $1 million a month. That's $12 million a year. You gonna keep the same people? Are you gonna keep the same people? Something's wrong. And something needs to change. And somebody needs to fix something, right? That's the expectation. And so I understand people's affinity to Tom. I understand that. To Mr. Landry. I understand that. I had a great affinity to Mr. Landry as well. I love the Federal hat. Even when I was a kid, I told you they were one of my favorite teams. Even when they were losing, they were still one of my favorite teams. But I understand that this is a game of productivity. And this is a... a man that just made a $140 million investment into an organization that needs to turn around. So things have to change. You cannot put new wine in the old sheep clothing. You have to learn how to go with the punches. And so that's one thing I learned about Mr. Jones. Yes, you call him a risk taker. I call him he's a calculated strategist. And he knew what he wanted to do and how to change things around. He saw something that others didn't quite see. And he's kind of like me in terms of running back. I see things that others don't see as I run with the football. And then you wonder, how did he see that? Does he have eyes in the back of his head? No. It's just peripheral vision and seeing things differently and processing things differently. So Mr. Jones is very calculated in his moves. And he's a very shrewd businessman. Smart, extremely smart, compassionate. He cares about people and he cares about his team. How else would you keep guys that are constantly getting in trouble on your squad? Because you see something in them that they don't see in themselves. And he believes in them, and sometimes people are a reflection of who you are. So there's a level of compassion there and a level of trust and belief that he's going to get it together. And he's going to help somebody else. You see that time and time again. And so that part is something that oftentimes get left or swept under the rug. And all the time, people want to classify him as this and this and meddling with the Cowboys. He is the owner. It's his squad. Now, he doesn't call plays. He doesn't call defenses. He helped go get the groceries and bring the groceries back so the defensive coordinators and offensive coordinators can do their job. And when the game happens, it's on them. He's not sitting up in the booth calling no plays. It's on the players now to take on the responsibility of becoming a professional athlete. It's on the coaches to make sure that they are in a position to win. So Mr. Jones does his part. The whole Jones family do their part. That's why the organization has been successful on the marketing side, but been sorry on the football side. They got to get that part right. So I love Mr. Jones. He gave me my first opportunity to become a professional athlete. Gave me my first $1 million. Y'all think that's a joke? I'm serious. I ain't never seen a million, never saw a thousand, really. I mean, it was hard to see anything back in the day when I was growing up. That's why the polka dots was on my back on draft day. Let's be honest. This man gave me my first opportunity to have a job that I really, truly love doing. Some jobs you don't love doing, you just got to do it out of necessity. But I absolutely love what I did. And they made that choice and that decision to pick me. So, rightfully so, I got to give it back. And got to give it back the best way I know how. And so with Mr. Jones, I love them and that family, man, because I understand, and he was so generous. I mean, sharing knowledge with me and allowing me to sit in his office and listen at his business conversations. Riding on his plane with him, even when I was flying commercial, we happened to see each other. He said, come on, get on a plane, come back with me. And he introduced me to Johnny Walker Blue. I mean, hell, all I do is gin and everything else. I mean, I got my first bourbon with this man. And I mean, like, come on. I mean, like, he took me up a notch. And so you got to be around people that have gone places that you're trying to go. And this man had a vision for what he wanted to see out of his organization on the field, as well as developing the brand. And so he challenged the establishment. Let this be a lesson. You challenge the establishment to make the overall picture better. The overall picture better, not just the Cowboys. But he did things that transformed the whole entire league. That's forward thinking. And oftentimes people want to put you in a box because their box is limited. Think about that. They want you to stay where you are because their box is limited. Mr. Jones is never limited. He's out of the box. He's free thinking, but he also brings the characteristics with him that has some of the things that I just talked about, caring for people. And so he's a brilliant man.
1: Last thing here. you know, you've set every record. You know, we'll see if anybody breaks the rushing record. There's always the argument, who's the greatest running back of all time? But when you were done with
0: I don't argue.
1: What's that?
0: I don't argue.
1: Perfect. Perfect answer. So back, I think you were 2 years removed from retiring. Dancing with the Stars came out, and it was only the third season. So it was still big. I remember Jerry Rice the second season had finished second. And you were got in the third year with Cheryl Burke. And so that the people don't remember. Let me tell you, that show at the time was getting 27 million people viewing every week. This obviously you end up winning that thing. So same mentality. Did you take the same approach to listen? I'm not doing this thing unless I'm going to win. Especially, you know, Jerry Rice got second.
0: Right.
1: And so you had to go into the thing thinking you were going to win, right?
0: No doubt.
1: Now, wait a minute. I want to show this picture. Look at this move here. This is you and Cheryl Burke. Next one up here, Nate, if you can. Holy cow, man. Now, did you know how to dance at all before you started dancing?
0: Bro, with I didn't know how to do none of that you see out there. All of that was stuff I had to learn. But here's the thing. You mentioned Jerry. Before Dance with the Stars, and you mentioned season three, I turned it down in season one.
1: Okay.
0: I was asked to do it in season one. And I turned it down because it was a brand new show, didn't know where the show was going to go. And we didn't want to be a part of anything that potentially not re-air. And so season two came around. I'm in the real estate space now, doing real estate deals. And I turned it down again because I was busy doing these things. And then I saw Jerry Rice do it. And you're right, he did get second place. But I honestly felt in my heart, y'all, I honestly felt in my heart that I could outdance Evander Holyfield and Jerry Rice put together.
1: Holyfield was the first year.
0: Yeah. Holyfield was season one and Jerry was season two. So I got the opportunity to do it again in season three. But here's the crazy part about it. You talk about, did I know how to dance like that? No. Let's be honest. I knew how to dance, but not ballroom dancing. Now, many people here may know how to dance, but many people here may not know how to ballroom dance. How many of you in here know how to do the salsa? Not many. You see what I'm saying? How many of you in here know how to do the cha-cha? Very few. It's 600 people in here, and that number is very small. So the reality of the fact is I had to learn these things. And again, humility is such a great thing to have in life. You know why? Because the more humble you are, the more fertile ground you actually have. Because when you run into knowledge, you soak up knowledge. You don't abuse it. You soak it up. And so learning new stuff, I had to humble myself because this woman knew what she was doing. She was a professional. I wasn't. I went back to amateur status. You see, I may have come in the ballroom with celebrity status, but I was an amateur in this space. And so being an amateur in this space means that you need to humble yourself so you can learn these things. Now, the process is what the process is. When I got beat by Jerry Springer in week three after doing the tango, all bets was off. Because I was so mad about losing to Jerry Springer. I scored a 19, he scored a 21. Ain't no way in the world Jerry Springer could beat me dancing. There was no way. So I took the football mentality back into the ballroom. I went back, we flew back. I told Cheryl, I said, listen, all bets off. We're not working 4 hours a day no more. We're going 8 hours a day. And we're going to break these routines up in the way that I know how to learn them. You did a great job for a month, for almost 6 weeks, 7 weeks, because we practiced a whole month before the first show. So week three was my tango. So that's 7 weeks of practicing. I said, enough. Here's the football mentality. We're going to break this thing down into like inside run, individual period, blitz period, 7-on-7 period, team period, bringing all that stuff together. And that's what we did. Broke the dance down 30-second intervals. I'm going to learn the first 30 seconds, and we're going to run it for about a couple hours. So it's already ingrained, and I know what the first 30 seconds look like. And then we're going to attach on the second. Then we're going to hit the final. And then after that, once we do 8 hours of that, I know what I'm doing. Guess what happened the next day? She would make adjustments. She would make subtle adjustments within the dance, but I knew the structure of the dance. Then after those adjustments, we would go practice techniques. Third day was technique day. Fourth day was more technique day. and maybe a few minor adjustments here, because in the middle of doing all this stuff, I found pockets of opportunity to where I could let my personality out, and I would do certain things. She was like, oh, I like that. We're going to put that in. I was like, I stopped doing it. I stopped having fun that way. No, but what I learned was you start having, the more fun you start having, the looser you become, and the more you stay in the structure of the dance. And therefore, we accelerated the process, and I got better and better and better. But
4: all right, we got to hit a break. It is 12:44. Appreciate you tuning in. That is Emmett Smith talking to Little Rock Touchdown Club, breaking down his time on Dancing with the Stars. We only have so much time on this show, unfortunately. I don't know how long he's going to speak to the club. They're on about an hour, well, about 50 minutes in, I guess. So we do have to pay some bills, take care of some business, and we're going to hit the break. We'll come back and wrap it up on the other side with what's on tap. And if we have time, we'll squeeze in a little entertainment birthdays today. But Emmett's been a joy to have here today. He's been fantastic. 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
7: World number one golfer Scottie Scheffler won his second FedEx Cup in 3 years with a three-stroke victory in the Tour Championship yesterday. Scheffler shot a 4-under 66 in the final 18 to pull away from Victor Hovland on the back nine to capture his 22nd PGA Tour win and to tie Tiger Woods for third all-time in FedEx Cup playoff wins. In U.S. Open tennis, Novak Djokovic is out of the first round after a four-and-a-half-hour marathon loss to Mariano Navone, giving Djokovic his earliest major exit in 20 years. And former Razorback quarterback Talen Green has made the Cleveland Browns 53-man roster. Green joins Deshaun Watson and Shador Sanders in the Cleveland QB room, while Dylan Gabriel was placed on injured reserve. I'm Moose for the Buzz Radio Network.
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4: All right, wrapping it up here. It's 12:53. Emmett Smith has finished with the Little Rock Touchdown Club. We got to carry most of that for you, which was great. Certainly appreciate him coming over. 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So
22: there's a lot to say. Do all the guests have that much energy? Do they always have that much to say?
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22: He was great.
4: 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They're true experts whose teaching and research are relied on by other physicians. And you get expert care just like they do everywhere else that they go. And if you want to go to them, you can. They've got the walk-in clinic from 8 to 8 Monday through Friday and 8 to noon on Saturday over at the Orthopedic and Spine Hospital on Cottage Drive. 501-686-TOSH if you have any questions that you need answered. 501-686-8674. I think we got time for just a quick entertainment report. I got like two stories, and then I'll just give you guys birthdays real fast, too.
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4: Spider-Man Brand New Day, top spot at the weekend box office again, $22.2 million more. The domestic total is now at $891 million. It's closing in on two milestones. Surpassing $936 million would make it the highest-grossing domestic release ever, replacing Star Wars: The Force Awakens, before potentially becoming the first film to reach $1 billion in North America.
2: B. With a B.
4: $1 billion. Coyote vs. Acme was second with $15.4 million. The Odyssey third. Insidious was number four. And the Dog Stars opened fifth. I have one other story I want to share with you. We don't have time. Wait till tomorrow. All right, birthdays quick. This is the anniversary of Princess Diana passing away in a car wreck in 1997. Chris Ooh. Tucker's 55. Richard Gere's 77. Van Morrison is 81 today. Did you know that Brown Eyed Girl was originally called Brown Skinned Girl?
2: Don't leave me hanging like that.
4: You think I was making this up, but it's a true story. Brown-Eyed Girl, he said that was just a mistake. It was kind of a Jamaican song. It slipped my mind that I changed the title after we recorded it. I looked at the tape box and didn't even notice that I changed the title. So it was originally Brown Skinned Girl and became Brown-Eyed Girl.
2: Well, that changes who you'd be singing to most of the time.
4: I don't know. Maybe so. But there's probably some Brown-Eyed Girls that also have brown skin.
2: I would think so.
4: Edwin Moses, 71, the greatest hurdler in the history of American track and field. And Larry Fitzgerald, proud Pittsburgh graduate, 43 today. Bell & Sword brings you birthday trivia every single day. Eric Sword is a huge Cowboys fan, so I hope that he got to watch some of Emmett's visit today. We are going to be hanging out with Eric and his staff on Thursday in Conway. So if you need gear to get ready for a Razorback game, or you need gear to get ready for the first UCA home game, they have got a plethora of both. Or if you just need to sharpen up your look. And Emmett was talking about that polka dot shirt that he didn't think was very cool back in the day. Guess what? You can dress for success with our friends at Bell & Sword. They're here to help. So if you need a suit, you need casual clothes, it doesn't matter if you need something, you know, for a major event or just something to sit around with your buddies and have a, you know, a cold beverage with. It doesn't matter. They got you all the way around at Bell & Sword. We'll be there on Oak Street and Conway on Thursday. Let's hit a...
2: Just no polka dot shirt.
4: No. Let's hit what's on tap real quick if we have time. I think we do. Look at us squeezing.
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4: Ray Tucker Outdoors and Out on the Buzz at 7, and there is tennis, U.S. Open tennis, starting at 6 o'clock again on ESPN if you're interested in such things. All right, Wes Moore, what a thrill for you as a Cowboys fan to hear from Emmett.
3: That was really cool. Love the stories. Yep. We got Clint Sterner, speaking of former Cowboys, Chris Crane, Dodge Jeep Ram at 1:30, Joe Klein in the studio hanging out, and at 2:30, Brad Harris, the head coach of the Benton Panthers.
4: I was going to reach out to him over the weekend, but I was like, I can't step on Wes's toes because you're a Mr. High School guy. So I'm like, I'm gonna leave it alone. But yeah, I'm so happy for him and so impressed by them. What a comeback. That was incredible. So they got a game ball earlier for sure.
3: Yeah, heck of a comeback. Really almost a Hollywood-type ending that you wouldn't believe.
4: No, there's no doubt about it. That's a one in a million just about on the comeback trail. So pretty crazy. All right, man, appreciate it. Stay tuned for Out of Bounds, and thanks for tuning in today.
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26: Game week has arrived. The Razorback Report returns, and the Hogs play North Alabama Saturday at Razorback Stadium. Now, the Lions beat Samford 22-10 over the weekend, so they're already 1-0. But Ryan Silverfield says the Hogs have had a good camp, and his team will be ready.
27: I think since the dad took this job, everybody says, man, you really seem to hone in on the details. 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And then I'm talking about the GPA in the spring and doing those things in the academics in the classroom to ultimately, right, can we trust you with 4th and 1 in the game on the line? 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
29: Hot and humid weather back in the forecast today with heat advisories for your Monday. Heat advisory in effect from noon until 8 o'clock today as temperatures warm up into the upper 90s. Feels like temperatures will be around 105, but it does stay sunny and dry today. Tiny rain chances back in the forecast Tuesday and Wednesday afternoon as the heat continues. This is meteorologist Juliana Cullen with the Arkansas Storm Team for the Buzz Radio Network.
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1: Welcome into Out of Bounds. Hope you had a great weekend. I'm Wes Moore. He's Joe Franklin. We are ready to roll on this Monday. We've got some great guests coming up, a lot of things to get to. It is game week, finally, for Arkansas. Arkansas State. It's time to talk a little football, right? Had the touchdown club, Emmitt Smith here. Got the NFL with their cuts. Some surprising cuts.
2: Yeah, always surprising cuts, but maybe surprising that more teams are keeping four quarterbacks now. We know that league is split about half and half with three and two, but now you have teams that are venturing into keeping four quarterbacks.
1: Who did it besides the Browns?
2: Steelers, Vikings, Falcons, and there was another. There were like five teams all together.
1: Dang.
2: Now, Browns, they Dylan Gabriel is starting on IR, so that's kind of their way to get around it. But those other four teams, they all just kept four on their active roster.
1: Yeah, so a tweet or something that back injury, in quotations, flared up the night before the game, the final preseason game.
2: Now, you've seen teams that have done that in past where they have kept four quarterbacks, but one of them had an injury and went on IR. So you had essentially three quarterbacks, somebody on IR. No, there are teams now that actively have four quarterbacks on their roster.
1: Is that a stashing? Is that what they're doing, some of these teams, or some of them legit?
2: Well, some of it is legit, but some is stashing, and some is maybe keeping somebody that they feel like they could still possibly move, and they didn't want to just outright cut them for the next team to come grab them. They keep them, and they could possibly still get something for them.
1: Yes, 501 pointed out on the Middleton Heat and Air text line, the Cowboys kept both Joe Milton, Milton and Howell. I thought it was an either or one of those decisions. They were trying to figure out who was going to be the backup quarterback and ended up keeping both of them. Just says a lot to that they like them both. So didn't want to see one of them go and wind up with another team. So they reserved a spot on the 53 for those guys.
2: So did they name who backup is?
1: I don't know. I don't know. Honestly, I don't know. I think it's Joe Milton, I think. But, you know, Howell had a very impressive comeback for the Cowboys late in that game and made some plays. So maybe that opened some eyes. They both performed well.
2: He's been a starting quarterback also. Yeah.
1: TP in Little Rock says, watching Memphis this past weekend makes me nervous, especially with our running back's speed. Memphis has three backs with speed. Arkansas only has one back with speed. Arkansas 37, North Alabama 10. Hopefully Sutton Smith can stay healthy or it will be a long season. You don't think Braylon Russell has speed? You don't think Cam Settles has speed? They're running.

0: and then several others with good speed.
1: And there's still a lot that we'll see. We'll see if those guys truly have speed and what it looks like when they line up against legit competition in that Utah game.
0: And the irony of it all, we just got through hearing from a guy who is the leading rusher in NFL history that did not have exceptional speed. He had good speed, but he wasn't a blazer. You don't have to have a guy that's just a Chris Johnson type, you know, a running back that when you think of him first, you think that dude can go. There are a lot of ways to get it done at that running back position.
1: A lot of different styles for sure. And if you have at least one with that, that's that burner, then that's a need. You're filling a big need there.
0: The Middleton Heat and Air Texan produces this question from the 870. Did the Browns keep Green, the quarterback from Arkansas? They did. He was one of the four quarterbacks that they kept. They kept them all.
1: He now becomes third string since Dylan Gabriel's out.
0: In fact, we've got the Razorbacks sent out their game notes. We'll go over the game notes, the starting depth chart, and take a look at last year's starting chart and see if there are how many similarities they are here in just a second. But on the game notes, it shows up to earlier today because, you know, things are changing in the NFL. You got claims going on. You got guys going on the practice squad. These are players, as of earlier today, former Razorbacks who are in the NFL. Yelta Froholt with Arizona. Landon Jackson, Buffalo Bills. Felipe Franks, tight end, Carolina Panthers. Taylen Green, Browns. Jake Bates, Detroit Lions. Isaac Tesla, Detroit Lions. Montek Brown, Busta with Jacksonville. Cam Little with Jacksonville. Mike Washington with the Raiders. Cam Curl with the Rams. Bo Limmer with the Rams. Hunter Henry, Patriots. John Ridgeway with the Saints. Dre Greenlaw, 49ers. Julian Neal, Seahawks. Fernando, Titans. Treylon Burks, Washington. And Dietrich Wise was signed to the he's on the injured reserve list with Washington. So 17 guys on the roster, 16 on the active roster. And then I'm sure there's going to be a host of Razorbacks on the practice squad.
1: It'd be interesting to see how it all shakes out for them.
0: So I guess Kenai Walker didn't make the Bills. He's not on this list.
1: Yeah, so, I mean, as a – just looking from what that situation was, he's somebody that'll be picked up on a practice squad. He should be.
0: Yeah. Trying to think else, other notables for Arkansas who could end up on the practice squad at some point or another. But we'll keep an eye on that. And I was just looking at the NFL waiver wire and the guys, teams that were putting in claims. Blake Groupe from Arkansas State, who kicked for the Saints for a while. He was cut, but the Jets have claimed him. So he may find himself back in the NFL before long.
1: They have a need.
0: 501 says, Wes, how about 3A Rising going down to 4A DeWitt and beating them 48-20? You know, I was doing my high school football postgame show Friday night, and I thought about you because you asked us last week about our thoughts on that Rising DeWitt game, and I said, this is an opportunity game. This is an opportunity for one of these teams to step up and really show what they have, and Rising did that. Rising with the 48-20 victory over DeWitt, and it's always pretty cool to see a smaller school beat a bigger school in classification, although sometimes that doesn't matter as much, but we saw that in the Salt Bowl, and it was just absolutely a fantastic comeback for Benton, down 28 points, 42-14. And Joe, I'd started my show, and I saw the score, and I was like, well, I was wrong.
1: You wrote it off.
0: I was wrong. I thought this was the year Benton would keep it close and have a chance to win. And I'm in the middle of my show, and someone wrote in and said, look at this score. And at that same time, Thomas Thrash sent me a text message, and it was the front page of what was going to be the Benton's Courier or whatever it's called. And I was like, oh, my God, is this for real? So I had to go to Twitter, and not sure enough, I mean, it's just all just tweet after tweet after tweet, right, just happening. Benton had pulled off the upset, the Philly special for the two-point conversion. And I was like, how did that just happen? how did that happen down 42-14 in the fourth quarter?
1: Fourth quarter.
0: Fourth quarter.
1: down by 28.
0: Yes.

0: It was absolutely incredible. We'll have Brad Harris on here, head coach of the Benton Panthers, to discuss the improbable victory over Bryant. All right, let's go back to the Milton Heat and Air text line. Woo, this is long. Dang. Steven, he wants to boycott Walmart until the Walton family commits $25 million a year to Arkansas football. Man, I'm sorry. How about they're paying for their logo to be all over the place. They're investing in the University of Arkansas. I'm sorry they're not doing as much as you want them to.
1: Heard some more talk about that this weekend, that Arkansas could be in a lot better position, and especially because of some of money that is in state.
0: What about B.A., Brandon Allen? I did not see his name on that list.
1: He got cut. Yeah, New York Giants.
0: I could see him being a picked up practice squad type guy.
1: He's had a nice long career.
0: Yeah, he has. How about Andrew Armstrong? I guess the Chiefs cut him. He was with the Chiefs and had made some plays, and I saw some interviews with him, and some of the Chiefs analysts were talking about Andrew Armstrong, and they were happy about his blocking. They were just raving about how good of a blocker he is. So
1: we'll have to ask a Chiefs analyst when we get him in.
0: Yeah. I would say that would be another potential possibility for a practice squad guy, a young wide receiver like that. Speaking of the Chiefs analyst, he's in the studio, Joe Klein. A little early today, man. I was
2: I was
0: pleasantly surprised.
2: You know, need something to do, Wes.
0: All right, gotcha. Do you hear anything about Andrew Armstrong and the Chiefs practice squad?
2: I watched him in the exhibition games. Mm-hmm. I think I saw him have a couple catches, and I mean, he looked good. I mean, they talked about him a little bit, and they pretty much said what you were talking about. They liked him, that he had a shot. I didn't know that he had made it, but I'm glad that he did.
0: No, he didn't. He got cut.
2: I thought.
0: Maybe the practice squad, he'll get picked up, but I hadn't seen that.
2: Well, but they were liking him, and that he, so hopefully he puts some good tape together and some other people can see him.
0: Maybe the Hogs can pick up some players for depth since the NFL did their cuts for the 501.
2: Yeah, I was just getting ready to say, maybe Armstrong could come back.
1: We never know with those rules.
2: Anymore, man. It nothing surprises.
0: 501 writes in and says, Jackson Woodard from LRCA made the 53-man roster with Miami. He's the one, he was at Arkansas, played in the bowl game, played really well, followed his linebacker coach, Coach Schirar, out to UNLV when Coach Odom was named the head coach. And, Jackson was with Houston last year, now with Miami, and made the squad. That's awesome. Thank you for letting me know that. I hate the Philly special. Nick Foles wasn't set. Well, we'll just quit calling it the Philly special and call it the Benton special. How about that? Since they just made it famous here in Arkansas. Hats off to Navy running back Eli
1: Heidenreich.
0: Officially making the 53-man roster for Joe Franklin's Pittsburgh Steelers.
1: You can't get any better than a running back from Navy. That's what they do.
0: That is awesome. Tell me about the tackle the Cowboys traded for from the Steelers.
1: Okay, so Steelers have been drafting left tackles year after year, it seems like. And for Broderick Jones, he was left tackle in college. They wanted to find a way to get him on the field because he's talented. They put him at right tackle. And because they've been drafting those same positions, then, you know, you had to find a place for everybody. And he was a starter for a couple of years. He got injured close to end of last season. And there was some doubt that he would ever be able to play again. Mm-hmm. He came back, played some in preseason, and they really couldn't find a spot for him other than he would have been a backup. And so if he can help another team out, then that's the way to go to be able to satisfy everybody's needs. You got two tackles that you feel good about that you drafted here in recent years, and there was a need for him elsewhere, and so they were able to move him because they really couldn't just find a spot for him in that starting lineup.
0: Seemed like the Cowboys look at him as a swing tackle, a backup guy right now. And they felt like they could give him some more time to come back from neck fusion surgery. Yeah. Is that what it was? and they felt like this is a guy that can contribute later in the season if a tackle goes down or if a tackle is playing subparly. This is now somebody for depth that can push Terrence Steele or Tyler Guyton at the tackle spot.
1: He's a former first-round pick, but they traded him for a third and a sixth. Cowboys get a fourth in return. So I think it is something that could work out for both teams.
0: Good. Did David Walker make the Buccaneers roster?
1: Didn't see his name.
0: I didn't see either or. I don't know. I know they were very happy with him. I saw all kinds of clips from Tampa on just some of his pass rushing. He did a spin move against somebody in the preseason during, a joint practice. And that left tackle didn't know what went by him. It was a thing of beauty.
1: And he was coming back from injury also, right?
0: Mm-hmm. Yeah, he tore his ACL last year. I'm not doing a quick
1: and
0: Google.
1: A lot of times you see players like that, they'll start season on pup list.
0: Speaking of UCA, they are ranked this week. They are up to number 24 in the FCS rankings after going on the road and beating Tennessee Martin. And let's see here. Their quarterback, Donovan Omalu, was named the conference player of the week after rushing for over 100 yards and passing for more than 200 yards. First time that had been done in school history. This week, they got West Florida coming to UCA Saturday night, 6 o'clock. So UCA, home opener. Not season opener, but home opener for them. So what do you know, Joe? What's going on, man? Guess where I ate last night? Corky's.
2: You survived?
0: Yeah. Well, yeah.
2: Another satisfied customer.
0: Heck yeah. Allison got it to go, was putting in a to-go order, and she said, hey, we can basically get it delivered for about the same cost. I'm like, well, hell yeah. I don't want to go anywhere.
2: Yeah.
0: So they brought it to the house and had me some Corky's last night.
2: Good deal, man.
0: Yeah. Got the catfish, and she got the catfish. Outstanding. She was like, you want the two-piece or three-piece? I said, get the two-piece, because it never looks like just two pieces of catfish.
2: You get a good...
0: And that's what she got. She goes, Wes, there's like four pieces in here, maybe five. And I was like, that's Corky's. That's what I said. Yeah. Give me the two-piece.
1: Nice.
2: I mean, we just, you know, it's hard nowadays to get consistent. So we always make sure if they don't look perfect, we just throw another, you know, they're not always the same, you know, when you're cutting them.
0: Yeah.
2: Doing it, you can't get them all looking great. So, you know, last thing you want to do is order a two-piece that looks like you got one and a half. So we go the other direction. So,
1: that's awesome.
2: Yep.
1: Take care of customers.
2: You got to. I mean, and I've never heard anybody complain about on their order with us not getting enough catfish, which is a good thing.
1: And they're not going to complain about getting more.
2: Right.
1: Never.
2: No, we got to-go boxes.
1: There you go.
0: That's always a nice feeling, too. Yeah, have some lunch for the next day.
2: Yeah, yeah,
0: or some breakfast. Some cold. I know people like cold catfish.
2: No, I mean, I like cold catfish.
0: Not for breakfast?
2: No, my wife can. My wife can eat.
1: Anything cold like that?
2: For breakfast.
1: Yeah.
2: I mean, I'll walk in and she'll be eating nachos. I can't do it.
1: Have to give a few hours on.
2: Yeah, I'm kind of a regimented guy. I kind of like my breakfast. Now, you know, I'm like everybody. I can eat breakfast anytime.
0: Uh-huh.
2: You know, like other stuff. Like, I'm not gonna have a ham sandwich at 8 o'clock in the morning. or a burger or something. I can't do it.
0: Did you play any golf this weekend?
2: I played yesterday.
0: Yeah, yep.
2: Played pretty good, but I had my five holes.
0: Yeah.
2: Just, you know, played 13 really good holes. If the course was a 13-hole course, I'd be killing it.
0: Yeah.
2: But I have about four or five every round. It's just...
0: Here it is.
2: Straight brain dead.
0: I played out at the Boulevard Classic at the Country Club of Arkansas. It's a two-day event. Really a three-day event. I couldn't be out there Friday night for the shootout, but on Saturday... first time I've been at one of these tournaments in a long time, hole in one to win a car. Not me.
2: Oh,
0: somebody playing.
2: Somebody
0: playing hit a hole in one to win the car.
2: I thought you said you hit it. I was like, you kind of left that on the
1: burner. Oh, yeah. Yeah.
2: That's kind of a lead story thing.
0: Yeah. No, not me. But the Crane team had a car out there, and I think it was a Kia Sportage. Dude hit a hole in one from 181 yards over water. And,
2: is it back there?
0: Yep, yeah.
2: Yeah. That's a tough little
0: hole. Is tough. Well, we took double.
2: Yeah.
0: We both hit the water. Damon hit the green. And for the dude to hit it tight and just hit it tight to make birdie. No, he had a hole in one to win that. That's pretty cool.
2: Yeah, man, that's awesome. Yeah.
0: I think we're going to try to get the guys on tomorrow to talk about that and to talk about the tournament and then somebody winning the hole in one. Pretty cool deal.
1: Looks like David Walker is on active 53, not awesome. On injured reserve.
0: Good deal. That is awesome to hear. Jeff says Tennessee will wear a Dolly emblem on their helmet this year. That's I think that is a great thing to honor her.
2: I think Middle Tennessee's doing something too. Tennessee State's doing. I've heard that over the weekend. They're putting something on their jersey or something.
0: I was out.
1: Every school in Tennessee should do something.
2: Yeah. Absolutely.
0: Well, Justin said they had the flags at half mast.
1: Mm-hmm.
0: But because to honor her when he was there for the UCA game.
2: Yeah.
0: I was running errands for my wife Saturday and picked up something. Lady checking me out had on a Dolly shirt. Yeah. I was like, that's so cool. Yeah. All right, that's a good start. Coming up, Clint Sterner is going to join us. Chris Crane, Dodge Jeep Ram. We'll get his thoughts on some of the cuts, the Texans, Cowboys, Razorbacks. 5 days away, we are all set for Razorback football. Glad you're with us. It's Out of Bounds.
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5: World number one golfer Scottie Scheffler won his second FedEx Cup in 3 years with a three-stroke victory in the Tour Championship yesterday. Scheffler shot a 4-under 66 in the final 18 to pull away from Victor Hovland on the back nine to capture his 22nd PGA Tour win and to tie Tiger Woods for third all-time in FedEx Cup playoff wins. In U.S. Open tennis, Novak Djokovic is out of the first round after a 4.5-hour marathon loss to Mariano Navone, giving Djokovic his earliest major exit in 20 years. And former Razorback quarterback Talen Green has made the Cleveland Browns 53-man roster. Green joins Deshaun Watson and Shador Sanders in the Cleveland QB room, while Dylan Gabriel was placed on injured reserve. I'm Moose for the Buzz Radio Network.
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0: washed up. But really what's amazing is how I keep blazing. Towel under the door, smoking to the days. And puff, puff, the pass, the rotation.
1: Clint Sterner on Out of Bounds is brought to you by Chris Crane Dodge Jeep Ram, home of the Big Lot, Alcoa Road in Benton.
2: All right, we're going to go straight to him. Clint Sterner's joining us now. It is game week. Clint, what is going on?
3: It's fellas. That time, man. Hey, look, they gave us a little tease last weekend, and it's time to get rolling, baby. I'm ready. It's about time.
2: Now, Clint, I'm curious, now that you're kind of an NFL guy down in Houston, are you more excited for the kickoff of the NFL season or the college football season?
3: Oh, it's college, baby. I mean, come on, man. It's college. And generally speaking, it's Arkansas. I mean, that is really I mean, obviously I can get up for the big games, but for me, man, it's about the roots, man. It's about the connection to the university there, and hopefully one day we can get this thing back to where that's real and it's exciting and it lasts more than just opening week. But yeah, no, it's college football, man. I do love the NFL. I do love digging into the specifics and knowing the team so intimately down here and all that. But man, it's college football and specifically Arkansas.
4: Stern, you mentioned that tease this past weekend. What were your thoughts from games you saw over the weekend?
3: Well, I mean, look, I watched most of what I watched was Belichick down there, and oh, I guess it was over there in Ireland, and him squeaking one out against TCU. I mean, that's always that North Carolina Belichick in college football, and really just Belichick ever since Brady has left. Left New England, I think has been an absolute mess, and I'm fascinated with the greatest, arguably, I guess, but the greatest NFL coach of all time, and kind of how this thing has turned into a little bit of a sideshow. And so I tuned into that to see if it was going to continue or if they were going to get a W. And I'll be honest with you, I don't know that I took a whole hell of a lot from exactly, you know, what it's going to look like. But I'm fascinated. Not a whole lot to dig into this weekend, obviously, I watched a little bit of that Florida State game, and again, kind of a one-sided affair. Not a whole lot to pull from it, but just thankful that college football is back, man.
2: What's the best way that Coach Kramsey can get KJ Jackson settled down and into the game Saturday?
3: Well, I mean, look, if you got to get him settled down into this game, then we're going to have some problems. But you know, I think you obviously take the same approach in this game that you would every game. And I think it's a good idea that early on to get your quarterback some easy completions, you know, and with Cage, whatever their identity is, right? I think it's important as an offense that they establish that identity obviously, against a team like this, you know, you're going to have bigger, faster, stronger guys, or you should at least. And so you should show some level of dominance, some level of you know, of a higher level of physicality and speed and athletic ability and all that. So hopefully we see those things. But when it comes down to just the quarterback, I think it's always a good idea to get him some easy completions early on, get him rolling, let him see what the defense is going to do. Like, you know, give him a chance to come back and sit on the sideline and see, you know, hey, here's how they're going to line up to our trips formation or to our 2x2 formations or whatever it is. You know, get him some good looks at it, good pictures of it, and then go out there and let it rip. So hopefully that can happen this week. That's one of the advantages of starting versus a lesser opponent, is hopefully you can accomplish those kind of things and not be in a damn dog fight and just have to fight for a W.
4: Because of that opponent, would you expect to know what their identity is going to be after game one, or is it going to be game two when we find out?
3: Well, I mean, I think we should know, you know, quite a bit. You know, whatever your pass game identity is, I mean, are we going to be a predominantly gun, quick game, screen? We're going to be under the center and run, you know, run, we'd be a 50-50 team. And, you know, those kinds of things from an identity standpoint, we should be able to see, at least have a better idea of what it is they want to do. You know, and then obviously, like I said, from a physicality standpoint, if this is a team that's, as physical as an Arkansas team is going to need to be to compete in this conference, then they should go out, and that piece of it should be very obvious. I'll give you an example. You know, I cover the Texans down here with D'Amico Ryans, and their mantra is, you know, is swarm. And when you turn their film on, not maybe not on the offensive side of the ball, but on the defensive side of the football, you can see that immediately. You go, yep, I get it, coach. I know exactly what you're talking about. And so that kind of thing we should be able to see. Whatever it is that they're hanging their hat on, it should be obvious against an opponent like this. So, again, hopefully we're there and we're not still talking about baby steps of just being accountable and communicating well. All those things are done, but hopefully we see a little bit and a program that's a little bit further along than that.
2: We got Clint Sterner with us on the Network Services Group Hotline. Big thanks to Chris Crane, Dodge Jeep Ram, for making this possible every single week. What's your plans for Saturday afternoon, 3:15? What are you going to be doing?
3: Well, I mean, you can relate to this, Wes. I got a 2.5-year-old and a 4.5-year-old little girl, and I got a pregnant wife at the crib. So, I mean, I got number 3 on the way in about 4 months, and so my Saturdays are not as they're not as laid back and
5: fun.
3: Well, I mean, I genuinely, Wes, I was a little later in life when I took this battle on, so I genuinely have submitted, and I do enjoy the hell out of whatever it is. If I can get one of them on the back patio to swing the golf club or swing the bat or swing the pickleball or tennis racket, I'm all in on that over any football, no doubt about it, but you know, we'll see how Saturday goes. The point of it is I don't believe that I'm dictating what the hell my Saturday is going to look like.
5: Got that right.
3: You know, in the background, there'll be college football on that TV, and I do have control of my TV in the living room the majority of the day. So there'll be some ball watch, no doubt.
4: That's something that changes for Sunday, though, right? Because work comes along with that.
3: Well, yeah, you know, I get in the truck and I make that commute into the city now, and we get in a live lounge here on about a 120-inch screen and watch it up close and personal. So most of the time on Sundays, man, because I do the post game, so I watch the games with my co-host and so yeah, man, I get a little peace and quiet. That's considered work on Sunday, so I get a little peace and quiet on that part. So.
2: What do you think of the Cleveland Browns keeping 4 quarterbacks and one of those being Taylen Green?
3: Yeah, look, I think it's Cleveland, man. It's the Browns. you know, it's fascinating to watch different coaches go down there and continue to do things I'm trying to be respectful, but in like when you're surrounded by dysfunction, it just seems like when you go to Cleveland, it just swallows anybody that goes down there. You know, the whole way the Deshaun Watson thing was handled and from the get-go, and then you fast forward and you go to the draft with both of the quarterbacks, Dador, and
5: Gabriel.
3: There you go. You got both of those guys drafted in the same draft, and then all of a sudden you know, Deshaun says the things in the media that he says, how is he not more prepared for that moment with those specific comments and questions than he was is beyond me. And then you keep 4 quarterbacks. And so, yeah, I mean, it's Cleveland. I don't know if there's any other way to explain it. I don't get it. I'm happy for Taylen, though. I mean, obviously, he's going to make a little money. It's better than practice squad money for damn sure. And he's going to stay a quarterback, it sounds like. He's not going to be a receiver or anything like that. And so I'm happy for him. Look, we said this before. I may have talked to you about it or Justin about it last week. But, I mean, if he can get around somebody that can hone him in on passing the football and not just slinging the football and over-rotating and get his timing and everything right, man, that build – with that athletic ability, has got some real staying power in the league. Now we'll see if they can figure that piece out. But you know, he clearly is an elite enough athlete to have some staying power in the league, and it doesn't surprise me he's in Cleveland.
4: Speaking of quarterback situations, what do you think of Vikings, Kyler Murray, and that whole situation of how that should work out with him being in a new position somewhere and being with a guy who's a good, really, really good quarterback coach?
3: Well, I think when Kyler Murray had that job when they signed him, I don't think that was ever a real competition, if you will. I think they were as respectful as they could to J.J. McCarthy, but that was Kyler's job from the jump. It's going to be interesting, you know. Kyler going to another dysfunctional organization in Arizona. I mean, usually when you're drafted in the top five or top ten, usually you're going to a situation where it's going to be really hard for a quarterback to thrive initially. And you just hope you can learn and develop through the dysfunction and help pull the organization out. You know, he obviously wasn't that guy. He wasn't the guy that was going to go down there and pull an organization completely out of dysfunction, right? Now you plug him into an organization where it seems like you've got all the support that a quarterback could want, right? I mean, not only is Kevin O'Connell a great play caller, but if you watch how he handles different personalities, he's pretty damn good. And it's authentic. It's real. You look at the supporting cast with the run game, the O-line, obviously the wide receiver crew, and they're pretty damn good on defense, too. I know they lost a couple of pieces, but they play indoors. So I mean, it's just one of those where, it seems to be a perfect setup for Kyler Murray to decide who he is, or for us to really see who he is. I think it's been – the odds probably been stacked against him a bit in Arizona. And this should be a scenario where, I mean, he could play really well and just have to play the quarterback position versus try to dig an entire organization out of dysfunction. I think this is a much more favorable spot for him, so we'll see.
2: Clint Sterner with us on the our thanks to Chris Crane, Dodge Jeep Ram. Clint,
3: come on.
2: Did the Texans do anything odd, any surprises with their final cuts?
3: No, I don't think so. I mean, this is one of the more difficult rosters, I think, probably to make in the NFL. I mean, you there's an argument whether they're true Super Bowl contenders, but when you look at Nick Caserio and D'Amico Ryans, how they built this roster, there's not many holes, man. They spent a lot of money, and they got a ton of talent on the defensive side of the ball, and they've got a middle of the pack. You know, from a depth perspective, they got really good depth offensively. They're not great across the board at the starting positions on offense, but they got really, really solid depth and good combination of veterans and draft picks. And so you look around, there was a D lineman that made it that we didn't expect to make it, actually an undrafted free agent that didn't expect to be in the mix, which I don't know. You know, they play some weird games around here with the keeping players, knowing they're going to cut them after everybody else fills their roster so that they'll clear waivers, and then they can put them on the practice squad. They do some weird 2026 things with that practice squad here that I don't know that everybody in the league is caught on to yet. So it's hard to really read into. But there wasn't a whole lot of surprises. They kept 12 offensive linemen, which that number was a surprise. So they only kept 3 running backs and 5 wide receivers. And so that threw the numbers off a bit. But Nothing ultra surprising, man.
4: Your top 5 quarterbacks playing right now, NFL wise, and
3: Wow.
4: Who, and your number one guy? Just kind of tell us why he's number one.
3: Ooh, I'd probably go with last year's MVP. If I'm just got 1 year with him, and I'm not considering age in the mix, I'd probably go with last year's MVP. Matthew Stafford, obviously the arm, along with the Super Bowl, you know, pedigree. Obviously, he's been there, done it, and you know, the ability to spin it around the park is elite. The leadership is elite. I would probably go with Matthew Stafford, but if I had to go top 5, you know, I'm gonna leave one off. That's a no brainer here. If I had to go top 5 right now, the interesting thing is it changes with Lamar Jackson and Pat Mahomes not making the playoffs last year, right? It's kind of swung a little bit, but I'd go Matthew Stafford. I'd go Joe Burrow, Josh Allen. What is that, 3?
2: Yep.
3: I could never leave Pat Mahomes. I could never leave Pat Mahomes out of there at 4. And what gets Harry at 5? golly, boy. I'll ride with Lamar for another year.
2: Okay.
3: I'll ride with Lamar for another year. Not a huge Drake May fan, not a huge Justin Herbert fan. Obviously, you know, one guy being talked about is it was seeing ghosts a few years ago, just happened to win a Super Bowl last year, Sam Darnold, so he's not in the conversation. I'm sure I'm leaving somebody out. Dak, I love Dak, but he's not in my top five.
4: Stern, I think that's about everybody's top five is close to it. But the thing about it is there are three guys in there. You mentioned playoffs, three guys that weren't playoff quarterbacks last year. So they have some work to do.
3: Yeah, man. Yeah, the AFC was a mess. The AFC was a mess last year, man. The question is this year, does the AFC get better? You know, around here we talk about that last year was kind of one of those opportunities, boy, that was just missed with that C.J. Stroud performance against New England. You know, there was a real opportunity in the AFC last year with Jacksonville, you know, winning 13 games or however many they did, and Broncos winning 14 games, and no Lamar, no Joe Burrow, no Pat Mahomes in the playoffs. And so I wonder if this year that'll fit itself a little more community better. So we shall see. The question, boys, back to the Razorbacks, the question is, can the Razorbacks get to 3-1 heading to College Station?
4: What do you think?
5: Better beat Utah.
4: What do you think?
5: They better beat Utah.
3: Can you, I mean, that's the thing. That's the thing, right? I mean, is you got to get Utah. Look, I like Utah. I loved Utah when they were in the Pac-12 because they were one of the teams that was the more physical, kind of built in a way to be more physical, offensive line, defensive line. They were built a little different than your majority of your Pac-12 teams. And so I'm not in any way, shape, or form going to say, hey, that's a game that the Razorbacks should go get. But that is a game where you go, okay, if you're better than expected, if he's turned the corner and this team can go steal one, if you steal it and you can make one of those, you know, Houston Nutt type of runs, type of turnarounds, it's going to take going to Utah to win. If you can go steal that game, and you can, obviously Georgia, I'm not even going to put that into the stratosphere here, but, you know, if you get to 3-1, you can make a little noise and surprise some folks, man. That'd be fun, huh?
2: Very fun. That Utah game could be a game changer. Clint, great stuff.
3: Come on.
2: Thank you so much, man. We'll talk to you next week. We'll have a game to discuss and break down.
3: I can't wait. You boys be good. Chris Crane, always appreciate you, and go Hawks.
2: Clint Starner with us. Yes, big thanks to Chris Crane, Dodge, Jeep, Ram. We will take a break. When we come back, we're with Joe Klein, wrap up our first hour, hit the Middleton Heat and Air text line, and if you want to call us, we'll take some calls. It's Out of Bounds.
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0: Welcome back to Out of Bounds. Wes Moore, Joe Franklin. Got Joe Klein in the studio hanging out with us. Let's go to the Middleton Heat and Air text line. Is that cool with you, Joe? You want to do that?
1: Which Joe?
0: You. You're sitting here.
1: Okay.
0: All right. Let's see here. Dylan Gabriel has been placed on the IR, back injury. Yeah, we discussed that. Air quotes, back injury. Had a little back issue, tightness before the preseason game. And
1: right before
0: play.
1: He threw for 300 yards and three touchdowns in the last game. He did that all with a bad back. That kid should be starting, man.
2: Man, it's funny. Situation's funny.
0: Let's see. 5-1 is not a chance at 3-1. There's a chance. I mean, what are they, about an 8.5-point underdog at Utah? I give them a chance.
1: Utah's kind of an unknown.
0: Yeah.
1: You know, they've got five
0: stars. Isn't everybody?
1: Stars. Yeah, absolutely. But the thing they've got is they've got, you know, years and years and years and years and years and years of success.
0: Yeah.
1: I mean, they're an established, really good program. And, you know, we're trying to get relevant. So
0: let's see here. JW says, I'm sorry. I'm misunderstanding. We count Arkansas, but Utah has a new offensive line and a new defensive line, and we automatically give Utah the win. Why?
1: The negative Utah.
0: Yeah. And it's Utah, part of what Joe was just saying. The negativity for this program is absolutely laughable. Look at the other schools and what they lost before you compare them to last year's team. If we're not going to do it for Arkansas, let's not do it for other teams.
1: Well, first of all, the game's at Utah. So that in itself lends to be a problem. And then Utah has had success. And I mean, and we have not. We haven't had anything that looked anything like a successful team. We've had glimpses in games that, you know, we could have won if this happened, or we could have won if that happened. But that's what bad teams say all the time. You know, bad teams always say we lost six games by 9 points. You know, that's if you win those games, you never say that. Yeah, we're not very good. We've won every game, but we're not very good. When you win all those games, you're great. But when you lose them, but that's what bad teams say. And so, again, you know, for me, I'm all in. I'll be up there Saturday, buy my tickets, do all that stuff. I'm pulling for them. I'm cheering for them. But I got to see it to believe it. I'm done. Ain't no Kool-Aid. Mm. I ain't even got the Kool-Aid out. I ain't even, and it's powder Kool-Aid. I don't even have the water in the jug.
2: Not mixing.
1: There's no water in a jug sitting on the counter. The Kool-Aid's in it. Now, I want some Kool-Aid.
2: Yeah.
1: I'm not saying I won't drink the Kool-Aid. I want some Kool-Aid bad.
2: It has to be made first.
1: And I'm not making it till I see something.
0: 870 asks, what about Jared Goff? Goff's probably in the top 10, top 12.
1: Yeah, he's not top 5.
0: No. But
1: he's solid, man. Yeah,
0: he's in that next group, I would say.
1: You can make a definite argument for him.
0: Yeah, I like Goff.
1: Yeah, he gets paid big time, so it's hard to say he's underrated. But you know, he's kind of a, when you look at Detroit, you kind of always, he seems to be the crutch, and really most of the times he's not the crutch, but for whatever reason, they kind of go to him and kind of go, well, you know, Goff. And but when you look at his numbers and stuff, he's damn good.
0: Yeah. No.
2: Yeah. Hey, quarterbacks and coaches, they get all the blame.
1: Yeah.
0: See here, JW says Utah doesn't have a head coach. They have a coach that's never been a head coach. Their head coach left, and he's the one that built all their success. Yeah, it's a
2: took a lot of players to Michigan with him too.
0: Time.
1: A
0: flux for Utah also.
1: I agree with you, JW, but I ain't going to sit here and say we rolling out there and beating Utah. Like I said,
2: got to see it.
1: Let me see it.
0: I think everybody would feel.
1: And I want to see it.
0: I think everybody would feel a lot different if that game was in Fayetteville.
1: I think too. But, I mean, we got to win games like that. Do I think we should, as a program? But, like, games like that have haunted us in the past. Brigham Young at home. You know, you win that game, you know, stuff like that, you know, you don't get you over the hump. You know, we got to get over the hump. Mm. That would be a That would be a big one. Mm.
0: Coming up, we got the Razor Hog update. We'll take a look at the Razorbacks too deep and much more. Stick around.
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11: The Rogers High School Choir took stage with one of the biggest bands from the 70s and 80s. Foreigner performed at the Walmart AMP Saturday night. They invited the choir to sing their hit song, I Wanna Know What Love Is. Now, this isn't the first time the band has done this. As part of their Foreigner High School Choir program, the band has invited high school choirs on stage for almost 20 years. In other news, the Pine Bluff Animal Control is inviting you to a community event to support shelter animals in October. The Pine Bluff Paws and Pumpkins event will feature cats and dogs that you can adopt. 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
12: On humid weather, back in the forecast today with heat advisories for your Monday. Heat advisory in effect from noon until 8 o'clock today. As temperatures warm up into the upper 90s, feels like temperatures will be around 105. But it does stay sunny and dry today. Tiny rain chances back in the forecast Tuesday and Wednesday afternoon as the heat continues. This is meteorologist Juliana Cullen with the Arkansas Storm Team for the Buzz Radio Network.
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0: right, it is time for your Razor Hog update. We're going to take a look at the 2-deep. The game notes are out, and the University of Arkansas put out their 2-deep about 2 hours ago. Of course, we know the starting quarterback is K.J. Jackson, backed up by A.J. Hill. Your starting wide receivers, Chris Marshall, Jamari Hawkins, or Ishmael Cece. That's our first or. Your other wide receiver is C.J. Brown. They are backed up by...
1: C.J. was here last year.
0: C.J., right? Number three. Yep, you're right. He was here last year. C.J. backed up by Donovan Faupel. He's the transfer from New Mexico State. Chris Marshall backed up by Antonio Jordan out of Warren or Courtney Crutchfield out of Pine Bluff. Let's see here. We'll go to the offensive line now. Left tackle, Kavion Broussard. Left guard, Malachi Breland. Center, Kay Kittler. Right guard, Kobe Branham. Right tackle, Bryant Williams. So two returning starters there on the offensive line. And your tight end, Jaden Platt, who actually started the first game last year. So you got three returning starters on offense. And, of course, C.J. Brown. C.J., I'm looking to see if he started last year, game one. He did not, but he did play. But he did not start game one. So three returning starters from last year on offense. On defense, got Quincy Rhodes, returning starter at the defensive line spot, backed up by Day-Day Sims. That's the transfer from Oregon. David Okie, listed as a starter. Oh, Okie or Carlin Jones. Okie redshirted or missed most of last year at Arkansas. Didn't play a whole lot. Carlin Jones, the transfer from USC. The starting tackle on the defensive line is Hunter Osborne. He is backed up by Trajan Odom, a transfer from Ohio State, or Antonio Sandell Bascom. And he was the junior college player that was not here for spring ball but got here this summer and has really been turning heads. At the jack position, you got Steven Soles, backed up by Charlie Collins. Charlie did start the first game last year, but he is not starting this year. He will get some playing time, no doubt. Got Bradley Shaw, who returns to Arkansas, didn't start last year, but played last year. Ben Bogle or Jeremy Evans, back him up. Jaquavion Smith, the transfer from Howard, starts at the other linebacker's position. He is backed up by Phoenix Jackson or Wyatt Simmons. Your starting cornerbacks are Joker Johnson and Shelton Lewis or Lakai Rowland. They still haven't decided who's going to start at that other corner spot, Shelton Lewis or Lakai Rowland. Backing up Joker Johnson is DJ Harrison. He is the transfer from Hines Community College. At safety, you got Miguel Mitchell. And Miguel did start last year. Yes, he did. Miguel Mitchell started game one against, who was it they played last year from, it was a small school, Alabama A&M. So you got three on offense returning starters, two on defense. So five returning starters in all for Arkansas. The rest are either portal additions or some backups that have moved up into the starting position. At safety, behind Miguel Mitchell is Kai McGlure. At free safety, you got Christian Harrison, the transfer from Cincinnati, backed up by Tay Lockett from Conway High School. And at the star position, you have Kamari House. He's a transfer from North Carolina. He is backed up by Carter Stoutmeyer, a transfer from Colorado.

0: Transfer, returner, returner, transfer, transfer, transfer, returner, returner, returner, returner, transfer, transfer, returner, transfer, transfer, returner, returner, transfer, returner, transfer. So more, I would say there's some more guys on offense returning that are in the two deep than that are on defense. But still, both sides, a lot of transfers on this list on the two deep. You know, looking at it, I don't know if there's a surprise on this list. This is kind of what we've, after hearing from the coaches during training camp and all the different position coaches, and then towards the end with Coach Silverfield, this is pretty much what we kind of thought it was going to look like with the starters and some of the guys right behind them fighting for playing time. And, you know, certainly on defense, these guys are all going to hit the field at some point or another, being backups. And, you know, you'll see them on special teams also. But really not too many surprises on here. I know I need to keep this handy for game day.
1: Yeah.
0: With all the new numbers. Yeah. It happens to me, Joe, all the time, watching the practice video they put out, and some player will make a great catch, and I'm like, who the heck is that? I got to go pull up their roster and go look and see.
1: Well, like every now and then, like when I would go to SEC basketball games to watch practice and stuff, and guys, pet peeve of mine was like, wear your number. Wear your number.
0: Yeah.
1: You know, like your practice jersey. They come out. And,
2: a different number.
1: Yeah. And I mean, I'm like, you know, I've been looking at, you know, number 23 all week, and now I'm trying to find him, and there's no 23 out there. You know, and you kind of look, but I mean, when it's your first time seeing him, you're going, I think that's him, but, you know, you're not.
0: You know what I hate, Joe? When I'm doing like a high school game or any game, and the basketball players come out in these shooting tops.
1: Oh, yeah.
0: And the shooting tops don't have numbers.
1: Have no names.
0: And I'm like, I would love to be getting to know these players. Yep. By the numbers that I have here on the roster and absolutely. All this information. But the shooting tops, sometimes they're thin enough, and I'm like, ooh, I think that's number five right there.
1: And that's huge for a play-by-play guy.
0: Yeah.
1: It's like, I'm playing off of you.
0: Yeah.
1: So, like, you got to know it before I do. You're setting the table for me. You're going, hey, you know, Johnson looks really good tonight. And I'm like, yeah. You know, and in my mind, I'm going, oh, hell, that's Johnson. Okay. But I'm going, like, yeah, you're right, man. He's doing a nice job.
2: Hey, Joe, when you were on the other side, though, and you had that shooting top on, you weren't worried about what everybody else was thinking.
1: No, not at all.
0: But they knew who Joe Klein was.
1: Well, look at that big.
0: That's got to be Joe Klein.
1: I was looking down there at Olajuwon, and I had a lot of more things to worry about than somebody knowing who I was.
0: Well, it's funny. Back in the day, we knew who they were already because they've been there for
1: 5 years. Yeah. Yeah. Even a guy as great as Olajuwon went 3 years.
0: Yeah.
1: Yep.
0: Now
1: they were getting NIL money back then.
2: There you go.
1: They were. Houston was way above the head of the game back then.
0: Mm-hmm.
1: As was a lot of Southwest Conference teams.
0: No doubt. Michael from Conway asked, when is the money line coming out for Saturday's game on Bet Saracen? Michael, there won't be a money line on the Arkansas game because when you get a point spread over 40 points, the money line is so absurd that it's not even worth putting out there. We've talked to Neil about this in the past. He even brought it up. Last week, you know, it would, I mean, I couldn't even take a guess. It would be like minus 15,000.
1: Mm.
0: Yeah. So when you get, I think he said anything over 28, usually there's not a money line. And it could be any game, national line. If you go and look just at some of the college games this week across the country, once you get up there on that point spread, there's not going to be a money line offered in most of these games, if any of them. I mean, I could pull up my app and see if there's an exception to the rule. But, yeah, I wouldn't see any, Michael. You're just going to have the over-under and the point spread. And last check, it was 40 for Arkansas, 40 and a half.
1: Mm.
0: Yeah. Randall.
1: A lot of points.
0: It is. Randall Peoples says, definitely didn't want many returners on that defense.
1: Yeah.
0: Really, two. Miguel Mitchell and Quincy Rhodes.
1: Yeah, after that defense last year, if we had everybody coming back, it'd be the old adage, you know, what's the good news? Well, we got everybody back on defense. What's the bad news? Everybody's back on defense.
0: Oki was with the team last year but didn't play much, like I said. Those are all transfer. Charlie Collins is backing up Steven Souls. Bradley Shaw played last year at linebacker as a backup. Wyatt Simmons played a little bit towards the end.

0: end of the year. The rest, they're all new, especially in the backfield. Besides, like I said, Miguel Mitchell. You look at corner, Joker Johnson, new. DJ Harrison, a junior college transfer. Kai McGlure, West Georgia. Christian Harrison, Cincinnati. Tay Lockett, high school. Shelton Lewis was at Clemson. Lakai Rowland was at Maryland. Kamari House was at North Carolina. And Carter Stoutmeyer was at Colorado. So basically, you're all entire secondary in the two deep. And really, the entire secondary. Everybody was new, except for Miguel Mitchell. But yeah. A lot of change. And that's why the coaches said, forget about last year.
1: Yeah.
0: Because last year has nothing to do with this team, literally, because very few people.
2: There needed to be change. There needed to be a lot of change, especially on the defensive side. So, yeah, like I said, I'm hoping for the best, man.
0: 870 says, I expect KJ Jackson to show confidence and execute the offense. In this game, I want to see a team to play the same as KJ. I believe they will beat Utah and not lose to Georgia, but make Georgia beat them. I just think they are a much better team. Georgia being a much better team.
3: Hey, Joe, they're drinking that Kool-Aid.
2: Yeah. No, just stay with Utah, man.
0: No, he says.
2: Yeah, I mean, just.
0: No.
2: Leave it there, right, Joe? Don't.
0: No, he said.
3: No, we understand what he said.
0: He said not lose, not give the game to Georgia. Make Georgia beat you. That's all he's wanting.
3: But once again, they said beat Utah.
2: What's going to happen? Georgia's going to beat them. And again, if I'm wrong, man, I mean, I will be the happiest guy. I'll be sitting right there. But
0: eating some smoke crow?
2: Even if we beat Utah, I ain't going down that road. Because remember we had that good start with Pittman.
3: Yeah.
2: We were 3-0.
3: And eighth in the country.
2: Eighth in the country.
3: Going to Georgia.
2: And then I saw... We were going to Georgia. It was bad enough, but then when game day was going there, I was like, "Oh no!"
0: That one got ugly.
2: Yeah, quick.
0: Yeah,
2: quick.
3: Mm-hmm. There were a lot of believers that week too.
0: I think for a lot of the fan base, they just don't want to see a debacle.
2: No,
0: against
2: you don't
0: want
2: to see. You don't want to see Notre Dame.
0: Yeah,
2: You want to see what you saw when Pittman's first year, when Georgia came in here, very highly touted.
0: Yeah.
2: And we were 10-10 at halftime or something, 0-0 at half.
0: They'd already changed quarterbacks.
2: Right, yeah. And so, I mean, you again, I think that's what the guy's alluding to is like, you know, put a little scare in them. You know, don't roll over like you did with Notre Dame, you know, and just get, you know, look like it was a 7-18 playing against a 1-18. Mm-hmm. I mean, you know, I think that's, you know, be able to make some plays and do some things, make it difficult for them. You know, like Notre Dame just turned around and handed the ball to Jeremiah Love. And just, okay, there's 20 yards. Okay, let's try it again over here. Oh, there's another 20. You know, hey, we're going to act like we're going to hand it off to him, and then we're going to pull it out. Oh, there's a touchdown right there. So, I mean.
3: And then Price ripped them up also.
2: Yeah. I mean, it was just like, it was embarrassing. So, I don't foresee that. I think that those days are over.
0: Michael and Conway asked, do you think Arkansas will score more than 40 against North Alabama Saturday? Or 40 and a half if that's the line?
2: I.
3: They better.
2: Yeah.
3: Yes.
2: I would hope so. I would hope that we would be able to just run the ball whatever we wanted.
0: Yeah.
2: And that will make it a lot easier for KJ to pass the ball because they're going to have to sell out to stop the run. And hopefully they, you know, get some guys that are wide open. I would hope that there's a lot of second and twos, you know, second and threes at the worst. From an offensive standpoint.
0: I'm just looking to see if they have a team total up yet for Arkansas. Nope, not yet. I would have to think the team total for Arkansas has got to be in the 50s. They'll set it for like 52.5 over-under, maybe more.
2: Like if you get up 35-0 going into the fourth quarter and you –
0: I hope it's 35-0 going into the half.
2: Well, we all do, but yeah. you sub everybody and, you know, you start doing that, then, you know, who knows?
3: But
2: you would hope your second deep should be good enough. Same thing.
3: Right.
0: Yeah. And at some point, they're going to go, too deep. But I mean, because they have to play some other country. Yeah, so they want to kill their starters. They want to get out of here.
2: Yeah.
0: You know, once it's out of hand, and let the other guys get a little experience and
2: so,
0: not.
2: I would hope this game is clearly in hand by midway through the second quarter.
0: Yes.
2: That's what you would hope.
0: Yes. Yeah, they need to be up by 20-something
2: yeah.
0: in the second quarter.
2: You would hope.
0: Yeah. And then a lot of these guys on the two deep is getting a lot of playing time. A.J. Hill in the second half. And some of these young running backs and the wide receivers. And that's the one thing about Arkansas, with a backup who was competing, when he comes in, they're going to want to see what he can do. What do we hear about the wide receiver room, how deep it is? Those guys are going to be out trying to make some plays. So you should still see some offense because, again, Coach Silverfield's been pleased with the depth on the offensive line. So when that second unit comes in, they should still be able to block and move the ball.
2: And you have guys that that in all sports that it goes both ways. When the lights come on, they're a much better player. They play better than they practice. Now you have it the other way too. But you know, you might get some guys like that on your second team or something that, you know, get the juices of and the excitement of the game going on, and all of a sudden you start seeing bursts and things that maybe you didn't see that are a lot better than what you saw in practice. So again, I like the fact that we're playing somebody like this so we can, you know, kind of get our feet wet a little bit before we dive into some tough stuff.
0: I was just looking at Bet Saracen. Here is a line for UMass and Rutgers. Rutgers is favored by 29. They're minus 7,000 on the money line, and UMass is plus 2,250. Here's another game, 40s, no money line. There's some at 28.5 that does have a money line. I'm going to say probably you get up in the 30s. That's when that money line starts to disappear. Definitely in the 40s. All right, we got Brad Harris coming on next. How about that?
2: Yeah, I got to roll, man. I got to go get the boss.
0: Okay. All right. Well, I know how good the Corky's food is since I had it last night.
2: Well, we got
0: and it was pretty cheap too.
2: Yeah. Well, we got a Labor Day special coming up too.
0: Uh-oh.
2: So we got 2 racks of ribs, 2 pounds of pork, quart of beans.
0: That's next Monday.
2: Yep, quart of beans and a quart of slaw and a dozen buns for $120.
0: All right, say that again.
2: 2 racks of ribs,
0: okay.
2: 2 pounds of pork.
0: Good Lord.
2: Quart of beans, quart of slaw, pint of sauce, dozen buns, $120. So
3: great deal.
2: Yeah. You ain't go find.
0: Well, that'll
2: good,
0: feed.
2: Good luck finding that anywhere.
0: Would you say that would feed 6 people?
2: Easy.
0: Yep.
2: Easy, 6 people.
0: Awesome. Joe, thank you for
2: all
0: coming
2: right,
0: in. It's always a treat. I just realized, so we won't be here next Monday. Right? We're off.
2: Yeah,
0: you
3: are. Joe? Oh, yeah.
0: For Labor Day.
3: Yes, absolutely.
0: So we'll see you in a couple weeks.
2: Yeah. I know it's going to be tough, but y'all can do it without
3: me. We'll try.
0: Joe, we'll be talking about the Utah game next time I see you.
2: Well, I hope
0: the result.
2: And I hope everybody's calling in, just giving me. You going to get on the bandwagon now, Joe? I'm on the wagon.
0: Okay? If Arkansas's 2-0, are you drinking the Kool-Aid yet?
3: No, well, no. For Georgia?
2: Because I know what's coming.
0: Okay.
2: Happy hour. Hey, we're going to beat Utah, and then happy hour going to be over for a week or so. I'm just telling you that right now. And again, hope I'm wrong. Hope I am so wrong. I'll take all the grief y'all can give me. I'll bring it.
0: Brad Harris is coming up next.
2: Let's say when we beat Georgia, there'll be a Corky special everybody will like.
0: Hell yeah.
1: This is SportsCenter.
4: World number one golfer Scottie Scheffler won his second FedEx Cup in 3 years with a 3-stroke victory in the Tour Championship yesterday. Scheffler shot a 4-under-66 in the final 18 to pull away from Victor Hovland on the back nine to capture his 22nd PGA Tour win and to tie Tiger Woods for third all-time in FedEx Cup playoff wins. In U.S. Open tennis, Novak Djokovic is out of the first round after a 4.5-hour marathon loss to Mariano Navone, giving Djokovic his earliest major exit in 20 years. And former Razorback quarterback Talen Green has made the Cleveland Browns 53-man roster. Green joins Deshaun Watson and Shador Sanders in the Cleveland QB room, while Dylan Gabriel was placed on injured reserve. I'm Moose for the Buzz Radio Network.
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0: Welcome back to Out of Bounds. Glad you're with us. Big thanks to Joe Klein for coming in. Coming up in a bit, we'll hit the D3 Auto Sales text line. Don't forget to write in 661-1037. Right now, we're going to the Network Services Group hotline and bringing in Brad Harris, the head coach of the Benton Panthers, and the winner of the Salt Bowl for the first time. How about that, Coach? How you like hearing that? You won the Salt Bowl for the first time.
1: That sounds good coming out of your mouth, Wes. I like that. I wish I could have had it happen about 12 years ago when I got here, you know. But what a great atmosphere and, you know, a great game for us, man. It was a great night for Benton football. So just extremely proud of our guys right now.
0: Almost, it's you know, the guys after us, they give Rick a hard time because he doesn't like unbelievable. This is as close to unbelievable as you're going to get. And, I mean, we see crazy things in sports. We see crazy things in high school because things can happen. But to be down, what was it, 28 points in the fourth quarter, this did not look probable.
1: No, it didn't. And, you know, it was you know, we talk about, you know, having some resiliency and hanging on the rope and things like that. But, you know, in the start of the fourth quarter, we had the football and driving in the red zone, and we throw an interception. And at that point, you're thinking, man, are we even going to get enough possessions, you know, at that point, you know. And, man, just got fortunate. We throw an interception, then a couple plays later, we get an interception. Gets us the football right back, still basically the rest of the fourth quarter go. And then, bam, we score on the very first play from 62 out or something like that. So it cuts it to a 21 lead. And then we onside kick it, get it back. And I think it was three, maybe four plays. We score on a little slip screen, you know, from about 30 out. And at that point, it's 14. And you're looking at like 9 minutes to go in the ball game, somewhere in that neighborhood. And, you know, there's a lot of life back in you at that point whenever you're down 14. And, you know, our guys, you could feel some momentum swing. We scored twice and, you know, just a little over a couple minutes. And so we're feeling a little bit more confident. And we could tell that Bryant was kind of startled by that just a little bit. You know, I think they thought they had buried us, you know. They just didn't realize we still had a little breath in us, you know. And, you know, we kick the ball off deep, and then we hold them three and out, and we get a punt. We get a midfieldish, and we make a drive, and, you know, we throw another screen out the backside, score on their sideline again with Brandon Murdoch, and 7-point ball game. You know, so anything can happen at that point. And, you know, our guys continued to play. They actually broke a long run up the middle and got it back out to about midfield. And then you're thinking, well, you know, here they come. They're going to have some confidence. But the very next play, they had a low snap. The quarterback mishandles. He picks it up, and one of our guys comes in and punches it out. And we get the football just across midfield with, I want to think, Wes, there was 4:50 left in the game or something. And we had already been talking about on the sideline, if we get an opportunity to end, we're going to try to burn as much of the clock as we can and try to win it with little time to no time on it. And when we got it back, I told Coach Harris, I was like, hey, let's use it, man. Let's burn as much of it as we can. Let's run the football. They're tired. Let's turn it over to our offensive line, our run game, our quarterback. You know, we did a great job. We had to throw a couple, but it was off RPO type stuff, or they gave us a little quick out or something. And man, we just played a tremendous fourth quarter, and we go down. And Chase Cobb, our quarterback, just showed the heart of a dang warrior, man. I mean, he was just phenomenal with leading the offense down. He got hit, I think it was about 30 seconds to go, and we're trying to get a playoff. We've got a timeout, but we wanted to use that timeout late. And, you know, we get a playoff, and I think there was 8 seconds to go, and the ball was right around the 10-yard line. We burned our last timeout, and as he's walking to us on the sideline, he's puking for about 3 steps. You know, he's just so drained. And when we get him over there, we're checking him out, and he's like, yeah, Coach, I'm good. And we told him, like, hey, we got 2 plays. You know, this is it right here. You got 8 seconds to score. And then we got the 2-point play, and we already knew what we was going to call. We told him what we were going to run after we scored. And, you know, we stepped up and got it done, and our first initial read on the touchdown play was covered up, and Chase did a good job of coming back to the second guy. There's a great ball in there, and AP Lewis makes a catch, and then we run the Philly special on fourth, you know, on the 2-point play, and Jake Cloud, a kid that had not practiced that play because Easton Snellings had been that guy. He was out hurt, and we moved Jake, a senior that has been a program guy, played a little bit over the last 2 years, and now he's a starter. He comes in and executes it like he's been practicing it every day, you know, throws it to Cobb, and we get in, and chaos started happening at that point. You know, the Bend Panthers have won a game for the first time in 20 years against Bryant, so just an awesome atmosphere.
0: Got Brad Harris with us, head coach of the Bend Panthers. He's on the Network Services Group hotline. You know, the one thing that came through my mind during all this, and I'm sure this is what they're thinking in Bryant, is just take care of the ball. If you don't turn it over,
1: right,
0: then this probably doesn't happen. And as a lot of people listening to this are Razorback fans, they're all familiar with these fourth quarter collapses, and a lot of them caused by turnovers. How many turnovers were in this game?
1: We had we created four turnovers. We had two interceptions. Weston Monson on the third play of the game. Carson Conyers batted the ball. Weston intercepted it and returned it for a touchdown. In the very next series, I think on the second play, we created a turnover and got the ball back. But none was bigger than the two in the fourth quarter when Amarius Leakes intercepted the pass right after we threw the interception to start the fourth quarter. We got that one, went down, scored, and then the last possession they had, Austin Hill, one of our safeties, comes up and punches it out. And that's something, things that we work on, like all coaches do from a defensive standpoint, but we really emphasize that. And Austin came in, was second man in, and punches it out with, you know, that 4.5 minutes to go or whatever it was. And then we got the ball back and was able to drive down and win it. So taking care of the football is important. I know I've heard Coach Silverfield talk about it. That was an emphasis for them. And we preach it a lot in our offense. We always do it, no, but defensively, we took care of it this week. We got a couple turnovers when it really mattered for us.
0: Well, then you had the onside kick. I was counting that, too, as a turnover.
1: Yep, yep, yep. Yep. When you get the onside kick, too, that's a plus for you. So, you know, that's something we work weekly also. You know, we feel like if they're going to give us an alignment, that's great. But Bryant didn't give us an alignment on that one. Wilbur, excellent kick. Had that one that kind of caught him on the in-between hop and took a hop, but it hit him right in the chest and went through his basket. And we had a guy, C.J. Sellers, there to pounce on him as soon as he hit the ground. So so that was another turnover. So you got five there, like you said. So taking care of the football is always huge. You know, it's old coaching cliche that they say, hey, win the game and take care of it. But, man, Friday night, turnovers were big for the Denton Panthers.
0: Have you ever been a part of something like the that Philly special, the way the sideline came out onto the field, the celebration, just the magnitude of one single play at the end of the game like that?
1: Yeah, that's crazy how that happened. I'm telling you, we called that exact same play in the 2019 state championship game against Searcy, 27-28. About a minute 50 in the game, kind of same situation. We've been trailing, not near that big, but we've been down, and we just felt like it was time to try to end it there. And right as we snapped the ball, Coach Kelly, Mark Kelly, calls timeout. We snapped it, pitched it, and everything, and it was a dead ball, and we felt like it was going to be wide open then, you know. But the other night, we were fortunate enough, man, we got it off, and whenever Jake Cloud threw the football, it seemed like it took for an eternity to get that ball to Cobb's hands. He was open, and I was thinking, Lord, please get it there and don't let it be short. And, man, it got there, and what a way to end it for Chase Cobb to catch the pass and to go in for the 2-point lead. You know, after the ninth that he had at quarterback, ended up with about 270 yards passing, 5 touchdowns, and then he catches the winning 2-point play. So, just a great night, man. I'm going to tell you what, our sideline absolutely exploded. It looked like people just jumping over the stand, you know, from the stands into the track and the field and everything. And it's an awesome environment, an awesome feeling, man. You see your community and your kids respond that way and for all the hard work to pay off. You know, this game means a lot to our community, and it was great to have that feeling of give them a victory when it's been so long.
0: Walk me through the rest of the night. We've seen the play, but then what happens next for the next couple of hours?
1: Well, when I got back to the locker room, I was one of the last ones in. Talked to just about everybody that had been out there as far as news and radio and everything. And when I got to my phone, I had 93 text messages. I didn't start answering all of them because we still had to load the sideline, you know, get everything picked up, get back to Benton. Put my phone in my pocket. The drive from Bryant to Benton, not a four drive, but I've got 156 messages at that time. When we pull up in the parking lot, there's at least 300 people greeting us. And, you know, we had Papa John's Pizza had donated pizza for the guys for after the game. So we basically invited anybody in that wanted to come into the team meeting room, locker room, coach's office, whatever. And everybody ate pizza and hung out and just had a great time for another hour or so. And then everybody kind of started getting out. And we had a little staff meeting with the coaches. And then I sat down and started answering text messages and trying to answer as many as I could. By that time, I think I was over 200 at that point. And I left here about 3 o'clock in the morning. But one of the funniest things is Chris Jordan, who owns State of Apparel here in Benton, about 2 o'clock in the morning, I think, I don't know what time, he sends me a message, coach, printing shirts, sends me a picture of it. You know, I had the Benton Salt Bowl champs, had the score on it and all that. He said, come down the next morning and get your shirt. Well, he texted me about 10:30 the next morning. I asked him if I was going to get the shirt. He said, man, he said, I got people down here ready to fight for this last XL shirt. If you don't get down here, I'm going to sell it. But it's been a very eventful, fun weekend in Benton with a lot of people. We had a couple of restaurants that put out that, hey, eat my catfish. It was like, hey, players eat free. Players and coaches eat free. Slim Chickens out on Reynolds out there. On Alcoa. Players and coaches eat free. I mean, how often do you see that? You know, I mean, that's some big family business from Benton that just were ecstatic to do something special for Benton football players. So it was a pretty awesome day.
0: That's cool. We got Brad Harris with us, head coach of the Benton Panthers. He's on the Network Services Group hotline. What's it been like today, the first day back at school?
1: Well, I got a message last night from my principal, Kurt Barger, and he said, hey, we're going to have a pep rally for you guys first thing, 7:40 in the morning. We did a walk-through pep rally with our volleyball team, which our volleyball team beat Bryant Thursday night in what they call the Battle of the B-Towns. And we beat Bryant for the fifth year in a row, I think, on that one. And then with us having the Salt Bowl trophy the first time in 20 years. So at 7:40, we were having a pep rally, walking through the hallways with the trophies and taking pictures, and just an awesome way to kick the day off. And then it was kind of back to the routine, Wes. I mean, we got back to class, and as I told you earlier, you know, I had lunch duty, all that good stuff, you know. So the life of the winning coach of Salt Bowl, you know, they didn't even give me the day off from lunch duty or anything. So I got that done and got back down to the complex, and I've been visiting with Coach Bridges, our athletic director, and kind of getting everything lined up for the rest of the week and next week with all the staff. So, but it's been an eventful day and a great day. We got our players in right now watching some film, lifting weights today, and giving them the day off, let them enjoy this. And since we're on a bye week this week, so it's been a great day. It's been a fast 3 days, but it's been very, very eventful and fun.
0: Coach, tell me, and all of us, how in the world could a coaching staff get a team to forget about this win and be ready to play Friday? How would you do it? What would you do?
1: Well, I don't know that you can in a situation like this one, Wes. And we started taking our bye week the week after Bryant for this reason. It's such an emotional game when you talk about two towns, two communities this close together that invest in it. And I mean, I don't know what the attendance was the other night, but that place was packed, just like it was last year at Benton. And, you know, you poured a lot of energy into that. But in Bryant being who Bryant is, they're one of the top teams in the state. I mean, over the last 7-8 years, they've won 7. I mean, so they all do best. And in 2019, we played Arkadelphia right after them in week 1. And we had played them in week 18, and that was a really good team for us. But in 19, we had a lot of unknowns. And now we got so beat up after the 19 season, we had 13 guys out. And from that point on, when I redid our schedule, I was like, I will not play anybody after the Bryant week. As long as we're playing in week 0, we'll take that bye week, because it's such a physical, emotional game. And I'm going to be honest, we would have a hard time redirecting this week. You know, and that would probably be the biggest struggle for me as a coach, is refocusing them, especially after a huge win like this, you know, for the first time in 20 years. But I told them today, I said, hey, we're going to enjoy it today, and tomorrow and Wednesday, we're getting ready to focus back up, you know. So having that extra couple of days is nice. We got Lakeside next week. So we'll start looking at some Lakeside stuff at the end of this week. I'll give them Friday night off, Friday afternoon off. So we'll work Monday, Tuesday, Wednesday, Thursday, and then give them another day off, let them recoup and enjoy a day. And then we'll turn our attention to Lakeside. But to answer, it would be almost impossible, I think, after the emotions that we had Friday night.
0: Coach, before I let you go, I know this is an awesome win. And for a lot of people that you told us, this is the biggest win of the year. But it's not for you guys and your team. How does this help you move on to get the ultimate goal?
1: Well, I've always said this, Wes, and I have people that, you know, I've told you this, that when I moved to Benton in 2014, that, you know, this win means as much as a state championship to some people that, you know, that played probably in the 80s and 90s when Benton dominated this series. And then for them to see Bryant dominate this series, you know, it means a lot for them to beat Bryant. And for me, the ultimate goal is always to win a state championship. You know, this was huge, and this is probably the biggest win I've ever had in my coaching career. Not won a state championship, but we've been to the finals a few years. But the atmosphere was just phenomenal the other night. And, I mean, they're the number one team in the state, 7-time state champion. For us to win that game is awesome. You know, but to redirect now is to refocus and talk about making that win in September, October, November, and get to December again. You know, that's the biggest thing for us. We've got to find a way as the Benton Panthers to win over Thanksgiving holiday and in December. And that's what we've struggled with just a little bit. But the one thing I learned about our team Friday night, and I always say that Bryant always teaches us something about ourselves. The one thing I learned about our team Friday night is there's no quit in this group. They got a lot of grit, a lot of toughness. I don't know that it's our best team or our most athletic team, but they're the grittiest team that I think I've coached in a while. And you can win a lot of high school football games with guys that just play their tails off for four quarters. And you saw that Friday night against a good Bryant team. Bryant's going to win a lot of football games this year. Okay, they got a tough non-conference slate this week and next week, but they're also going to win a lot of football games still. And they're going to be in contention for 7A. And I know our kids just took them to the very end right there to win it. So I'm extremely proud of that.
0: Great stuff, Coach. Thank you so much for coming on, and congratulations once again.
1: Yep. Well, Wes, I appreciate you having us on. It's been a blessing and a great week, you know, and Benton football, it means a lot to us to win this game. And anytime I can pump us out, you know, give me a call, man. This community is awesome. And I've had, I don't know, you know, probably 500 calls and texts over the last couple of days, how much it means to them. So I'm just proud for our community. So thanks for having me on, okay?
0: You bet. You're welcome. Brad Harris with us on the Network Services Group Hotline. When we come back, we'll hit the D3 Auto Sales text line. We'll take some phone calls, wrap up hour number 2. This is Out of Bounds.
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13: Wait a minute, this love started off so tender, so sweet. 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
14: smoking out the window.
0: All right, welcome back. We're going to wrap up our second hour. Have What's Trending coming up here in a few minutes. Let me hit the D3 Auto Sales text line. Check what's going on over there. If you want to join us, you can text me right now, 661-1037. We'll start right here and move on up. Love the optimism. This is from the 870. But let's temper our expectations. We will have our new coach on the hot seat right out of the gate. Let's just get the W, laughing out loud. Yeah, I think this is a game where you should be able to score a lot of points. And, I mean, this is an SEC team versus an FCS team. Arkansas spent a lot of money to go out and get all these new players. They couldn't do that at North Alabama to the same extent Arkansas did. So, no doubt, the better talent is going to be on one side of the field. You should be able to name the score in this game. Let's see here. Ask Joe if that special can be had on Friday. I'll text Joe and ask you that and see what he has to say. Joe Klein says Friday, the Labor Day special begins. Thank you, Joe. Labor Day special Friday. That's a heck of a special, too, at Corky's. Ryan and Pine Bluff. Laughing at Mr. Joe. It's pronounced, when we beat Georgia, peace. Yes, when Arkansas beats Georgia, the special is coming. The Corky special.
3: He'll happily do it.
0: No doubt. 501 says, go Panthers. Brad Harris is the real deal. No, that is great. Love that for him. Good dude. Very good dude. Dallas says, give Brad all the praise. That man has changed Benton, not only on the field, but off of it. Thank you, Dallas, for writing in. Savage. Wes, watching the Benton and Bryant game was like watching a Disney movie. I told Coach that if this was a Hollywood movie and you watched it, you go, at the end, you go, no, that's you went too far. That's not even a Hollywood ending that you could believe. To come back from 28 points down in the fourth quarter to score, onside kick, recover, score, three and out, score, give up a big play, but then a fumble on the next play, drive down, score on the last play of the game, and then go for two and win it and walk it off like that. I mean, seriously, that's a hokey Hollywood movie right there. That's one of those you're like, you know, okay, maybe if it was 14, 21, that would be a cool ending, but that's a little too much. But yeah, Savage, that would be Disney. Disney would do that.
3: Well, that makes it even better that it actually happened.
0: How about the South Carolina State score over Savannah State? A final of 87-0. South Carolina State held a 52-0 lead at the half, and it was the most points scored in South Carolina State history. I didn't see that. I saw the, what was it, Division III or NAIA team beat Northwestern State in Louisiana. That was wild. And I saw that crazy comeback. There was another crazy comeback in college football. Who was that over the weekend? They were down.
3: Villanova is
0: yes.
3: The team that lost.
0: Yes. That was an insane comeback.
3: Yeah. It was
0: somebody
3: under a minute left, too, and they were down by 10.
0: Somebody put all the key points and plays on, put all the clips together and put it on Twitter, and I saw it. And I was just like, that was a remarkable finish. That's what sports gives us, right? Gives us some of these kind
3: William
0: of... William and Mary. All right. What's this link? ESPN link. Oh, yeah, I got that. I was going to mention that here in a little bit on what's trending. Savage, Wes, what's the line on Utah and who they play this weekend? The Utah line is like 8? Well, let me pull up the Bet Saracen app. Now, I'm thinking you're talking about the Arkansas-Utah line. The line is 40.5 for this week, over under 62. You go to football. Razorbacks. 9. Utah favored by 9 now over Arkansas. Over under 55. 16.5 for Georgia. Arkansas an underdog by 16.5. And Utah plays, oh gosh, I forget. Got to watch that, though. It's a smaller opponent like Arkansas has where Utah should be able to rout them. Let's go to the break. Got to run. What's trending coming up next? We'll hit more from the D3 Auto Sales text line. Take some more calls. It's Out of Bounds.
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20: The Rogers High School Choir took stage with one of the biggest bands from the 70s and 80s. Foreigner performed at the Walmart AMP Saturday night. They invited the choir to sing their hit song, I Wanna Know What Love Is. Now, this isn't the first time the band has done this. As part of their Foreigner High School Choir program, the band has invited high school choirs on stage for almost 20 years. In other news, the Pine Bluff Animal Control is inviting you to a community event to support shelter animals in October. The Pine Bluff Paws and Pumpkins event will feature cats and dogs that you can adopt. There will be food trucks and plenty of fun like rock walls and bouncy houses. It'll take place on Saturday, October 17th at the Animal Control Building from 10 to 3 p.m. So mark those calendars. 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
22: Hot and humid weather back in the forecast today with heat advisories for your Monday. Heat advisory in effect from noon until 8 o'clock today as temperatures warm up into the upper 90s. Feels like temperatures will be around 105, but it does stay sunny and dry today. Tiny rain chances back in the forecast Tuesday and Wednesday afternoon as the heat continues. This is meteorologist Juliana Cullen with the Arkansas Storm Team for the Buzz Radio Network.
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1: It was a good weekend of college football. A couple of nice games out there. We talked about some of those. Here's one of them. How about Bill Belichick getting that defense going for North Carolina? Held TCU to just 10 points. They also had a safety. Now, Petrino's offense only scored 13 points, but North Carolina gets the victory.
2: Five-man rush. Edwards zips it complete to Jordan Schiff. A fourth down conversion, first down and goal for North Carolina. North Carolina goes up tempo. McGill, cutback touchdown. Jalen McGill waltzes through from 9 yards out.
1: Fittingly, TCU finishes it up by jumping offsides on fourth and one. And that, like, is that the worst way, or one of, maybe not the worst way? It's a terrible way to lose a game.
3: Yeah, definitely.
1: You know,
3: because they still had a chance at that point.
1: During the timeout, everybody's saying, don't jump. Watch the ball. They're going to try to draw you offsides. Every coach relayed that message to every single player.
3: And they didn't jump as much as they were just lined up wrong. They were in the neutral zone.
1: Game over. Then they just let the clock run. Kind of a fitting end to an ugly game. Virginia looked impressive. They walloped North Carolina State 34-8.
4: Second down and three. Play fake from Pabula. Down the seam, it's caught. Xavier Brown, touchdown Virginia. 45 yards.
5: Second and two on the third snap of the second half for the Cavaliers. Now the deep shot throw, and down there, and it is caught. Touchdown, Day-Day Martin.
1: I love that sound of the crowd just exploding, just getting louder and louder and louder. Can't wait to get in the stadium to hear that. North Dakota State, Jacksonville State. North Dakota State said, yeah, we'll move on up. We're ready.
3: No, they're for real. They always have been, though.
6: Three-man rush. He fires up the seam. Disaster strikes. It's loose. It's recovered. It's a touchdown. Second down 10. Pressure. Little dump off. Oh, and it's picked. And it's intercepted. Talen Eady.
1: About 33-7. North Dakota State rolls. All right, LSU is bringing in some NFL players, practicing with the team, tied in. Now, their linebacker was claimed once he was cut by Tampa Bay.
3: He was making plays during preseason, yeah, too. So, looks like he's deserving of an NFL roster spot.
1: Yeah, don't think he's going to LSU. Stephen A. Smith had a little something to say about Lane Kiffin and LSU.
7: Lane Kiffin, if there's a loophole that he can exploit and he can get away with it to help buffer his roster and win football games, that's what the hell he's going to do. He's showing you there's nothing that he won't do to exhaust himself in an effort to win games, which is what you want if you're the governor of Louisiana, this guy Landry, okay? He clearly wants a situation where he wants to do whatever it takes to restore LSU to prominence, because it's been a while since the days of Joe Burrow that they have been there. So it's a win-at-all-cost mentality. That's what we're seeing right now. We shouldn't be surprised by this. It can be a bit putting off, per se, but we shouldn't be surprised, because there's a lot of people who will do whatever it takes, cut whatever corners necessary in order to get to the top of the heap and, in this case, win a national championship. And Lane Kiffin is associated with that. It's just a damn shame that, once again, as it pertains to collegiate kids, even though the days of amateurism is gone and NIL is in existence and players are being paid, et cetera, it's more of a business officially than ever before. The bottom line is that there should be some kind of structure, some kind of rules.
1: Well, there are rules. And the SEC made some rules. And LSU's choosing to thumb their nose at the rules.

0: membership led. The 15 SEC university leaders, excluding LSU, have gathered over potential options to address this situation. Said one school official, these conversations are serious. Next tweet. An SEC school official tells Yahoo Sports, quote, there are plenty of other schools who will take their place. The feud between league members and LSU has the makings of unprecedented and historic decisions. I'm surprised. Well, nothing LSU does or Kiffin does should surprise me, but I thought this would be all said and done when they all got together. They all voted 16-0 not to do this, and then the 15-0 vote on the penalties, that this would be done deal. And now LSU, with the court orders, they're bringing in these players. So how does the SEC react? Or, in this case, how do the members of the SEC react? What are they willing to do with LSU?
1: That's where it gets kind of, who knows? It's up in the air. So they put out what their guidelines are, but courts feel like they have jurisdiction over all of what these conferences are trying to do, NCAA is trying to do. So if court rulings, if that's the end-all, be-all, LSU is willing to take that chance.
0: And I think the SEC is saying, you know what? The court ruling is good for now. This is what it is right now, but that's not what it's going to be. And we've already told you, if you do this, you're going to be penalized. And now some of the members of the SEC are looking to do some of their own things. And if that means kicking LSU out of the league, wouldn't that be something? That LSU is kicked out of the SEC for playing these players.
1: That's extreme.
0: It is extreme, but that's what Ross said. They were preparing to go to extreme measures. And because they know.
1: You know what, though? I'm sure that they would trade a national championship for whatever happens future-wise. They trade that.
0: That's the crazy thing.
1: If you can get the now as a national championship and worry about the future when future comes, they'd be willing to do that.
0: I don't even know if the college football playoff, if they went through all this, how they would react to it. But the crazy thing to me is LSU spent reportedly $40 million on this roster. You're telling me you're not good enough with $40 million that you got to go and get these two or three players who were in training camps and were playing professional football? You don't have a good enough team already? Why not roll with what you got? If you've already spent $40 million and you got Lane Kiffin and you got all these offensive pieces, you kept your DC.
1: They said they want to spend 50. They don't want to just limit it to 40.
0: But risk ruining it all by maybe this what happens and you don't even get in the playoffs. You may have to forfeit some games. Hell, they're talking about boycotting some games with LSU. And you think, you know, Sankey's got friends on that college football playoff committee. When it comes time to discuss, if they're going to thumb their nose to the SEC, and if it's they're 10-2 and there's a debate, who do you think gets in? All right, moving on. Aaron Donald. Back in the NFL.
2: I don't know. It felt weird coming in and knowing that I was an actual football player. Obviously, I'm always around, but to be like, okay, I'm on the team, it was like, it felt a little weird for me, right? So, but it felt good to be in my first team meeting today. It was a long one, too, an hour and 20 minutes. So it felt good to be back around the guys, getting to see the guys in the locker room, on the field, got to do some individuals today. So starting to feel a little bit more acclimated as a football player. You know, it ain't as weird to me now because I kind of got a little day under my belt. Yep.
0: Preseason's over. I'm back.
1: Oh, perfect timing for him. And 1 year, 20 mil. With incentives, it can get up to 30 mil.
0: That's how you know you're still a stud. That you can come out of retirement and get a $20 million contract.
1: Probably could have been more.
0: Austin Eckler, he still wants to play football too.
3: You're a free agent.
4: I'm unemployed right now.
3: Any conversations surrounding maybe joining that running back

0: being in my hometown now my hometown anyway, would be a dream for my family. I know that. Is the situation right? We'll have to see. You know, how is Genty feeling? Do they need another guy? Because for me, if I'm on a team, I'm going to be your third down back. I'm going to be your two-minute guy. I'm going to be protecting your quarterback in passing situations. That's where I'm best. I'm best in passing situations. I can still run the ball. I can return kicks, absolutely. But my biggest strength is that. So if that presents itself, sure. If not, it's all good.
1: Major League Baseball now, Yankees, Red Sox.
2: That one is drilled to right field. See ya. Into the short porch. A bullet off the bat of Wells. Goldschmidt hits one to right field. Abreu back on the track. Tony looking. See ya. And the Yankees go back to back. High fly ball. Right field. Abreu back on the track. See ya. A two-run home run for Wells. That's his second home run of the inning.
1: They go on to win 16-1. Tough night for the Red Sox and their fans. Orioles, A's.
3: Typical hitter's paradise.
4: There you go.
3: Gunnar Henderson slams one to right center field, and that ball's up onto the berm.
4: Hey, now.
3: A left-on-left lashing for Gunnar Henderson. That'll start the scoring with authority on a Sunday as Henderson hits number 21. Oh. Henderson, fly ball, high, deep, way, way, way out of here.
1: Well, Ben McDonald in the background is your color guy. I recognize that voice. Orioles win 8-5. Rays, Padres go to extra innings.
5: And DeLuca hits a high fly ball back in the left toward the corner on the run, Taylor. And that ball is gone. Home run, Johnny DeLuca. And a fly ball back in the left. That's going to be over the head of Taylor. And the Rays are going to win it. Piper scores. Mateo comes through with the liner. And what a comeback for the Rays. A 5-4 final in 11.
1: The Braves and Rockies also went extra innings.
6: Yeah, Sean Murphy, deep right center at the wall. Gone! A mash from Murph to get the scoring started on this Sunday afternoon. That's it. It's fair. Olsen walks it off to keep the good times rolling in Atlanta. 7 in a row.
1: 3-2 in 10. Braves win again. And it was, what day was it last? It was one day last week. Chris Sale had the complete game shutout.
7: He's been pitching well lately.
1: Yeah. And he was asked about throwing 100 miles per hour.
8: You threw a pitch over 100 miles per hour for the first time in 8 years. How?
9: With my arm.
7: Funny response there. Yeah.
1: All right. Little League World Series.
10: Right here. Jace Ward with the bases loaded. Swings and hits one to center field, and it is caught by Ryan. And the island country of Curaçao lands the biggest fish. They are Little League World Series champions for 2026. Now, there are certain countries that are baseball crazed, and Curaçao is one of them.
1: This was also the final game by Carl Ravitch. Here's how he said goodbye.
10: I'll miss you. I'll see you again for Todd Frazier and Jessica Mendoza, Jess Sims, Sebastian Salazar, and our entire incredible crew. Thanks so much for spending your time with us. I'm Carl Ravitch. 11-2 the final. Curaçao the champs. Up next, World News Tonight or your local news. Good night from Williamsport.
1: About as classy as you can get right there.
7: He'll be somewhere.
1: No doubt. Yeah. Roger Federer went into the Hall of Fame over the weekend.
11: We'll get through this, promise. It's amazing to see yourself in a place like this, to walk through the Hall of Fame, to immerse myself in the history of this sport. That means everything to me. And I was lucky to have my childhood hero, Stefan Edberg. It's not a first, huh? God, those are happy tears. We'll get through this, promise. Until the sun rises, guys.
12: Love you, Roger.
11: Yeah. Oh. I need tissues and sunglasses. I need everything to protect me right now. Oh, man. Okay. Okay. Oh, my God. Now we're going into the Mirka bit. Oh. This is such a mess. As you know, Mirka's my wife. Duh. Which is the greatest understatement I can make, because she's also been my coach, my hitting partner before matches, Andy, sorry, man, and my reality check, also my stylist. I definitely needed one at the time. Maybe, I don't know now. But Mirka's the person who showed me how to get more focused about tennis and take joy in everything else. A wonderful mother to our four kids, who make the impossible happen in all our lives. She and I grab each other's hands and we run through walls. Thank you.
1: And yesterday on the PGA Tour, you had the PGA Championship, and Scottie Scheffler does it again. Just a so solid 66, low round of the day. And honestly, there wasn't a whole lot of drama on the back nine yesterday. I actually fell asleep watching. I was a little tired from getting up early to play golf myself, and there was just nothing happening. Nobody was making a run, and Scottie was just in control.
7: Well, that's what he did. He quieted all critics that were really critical of how he had been playing recently, but he comes out as winner in the end.
1: Two of the last three tournaments he wins.
4: Post-championship dinner, what are you craving? You're in Atlanta, maybe some lemon pepper wings. What are you thinking?
12: Gosh, I don't know. Probably cheeseburger. Big cheeseburger guy. Cheeseburger, fries. Maybe a milkshake if they got one hiding back there. I had a beer for the first time in a long time. It just sounded good, right? When we got off the course, I went in there. These guys are trying to get me to do media and all this stuff. And I was like, well, how much time do I really have? They're like, well, you got a couple minutes. And I was like, all right, well, let me just go inside so I can get some air conditioning. And then there was an open bar right there. And I was like, all right, I'm grabbing a beer. It tasted great. Yeah, it's fun. I don't really drink very often. My wife and my manager were like, wow, I haven't seen you have a beer in a long time. And it's like, yeah, well, season's over now. I'm going to have a beer. Well-earned beer.
1: Yeah, he deserves it. Over on the Champions Tour, Stephen Auker, who won the Simmons Bank Championship, he came back and won yesterday the Allied Challenge. He shot a final round 4-under to knock off Retief Goosen and Stuart Sink. Tag Ridings, by the way, finished tied for 21st. Ken Duke was tied for 39th. That was the Allied Championship.
7: Lane Kiffin, he says that LSU players back him in pursuing ex-NFL players. So he said they've had conversations within team, and these guys are all on board, ready to face consequences of whatever happens. But they're all on board. They're all in it together.
1: Matt Moscona talked with the starting center for LSU, and he's on the team leadership council. And the team leadership council took a vote. And they voted to take these players in, even though they were coming in late and knew what, you know, the situation behind it. And they are on board. Also in college football, the University of Tennessee announced today and unveiled their helmet sticker to honor Dolly Parton. So Tennessee is on board to remember the Tennessee legend.
7: Lionel Messi, he's made it official that he's retired from national play, international play for Argentina. And so Lionel Messi, this World Cup that we just saw, that was last appearance for Argentina.
1: A lot of Americans got to see the final games in person.
7: And you know what? He's still playing. He's still playing in MLS for Inter Miami, but he's just retired from international play.
1: World Cup.
7: Yeah. So never see him there again. And even some tournaments that Argentina, that they compete in, won't see him in that Argentina uniform again.
1: All right. We'll take a break. When we come back, we'll hit the D3 Auto Sales text line. Got a couple of notes here to pass along. A couple of Razorback notes. We'll talk about that, too, when we come back. But you want to join us? We'll have the phone lines open, 661-1037. And, of course, the Middleton Heat and Air text line will be open. Stick around. It's Out of Bounds.
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15: World number one golfer Scottie Scheffler won his second FedEx Cup in 3 years with a three-stroke victory in the Tour Championship yesterday. Scheffler shot a 4-under 66 in the final 18 to pull away from Victor Hovland on the back nine to capture his 22nd PGA Tour win and to tie Tiger Woods for third all-time in FedEx Cup playoff wins. In U.S. Open tennis, Novak Djokovic is out of the first round after a four-and-a-half-hour marathon loss to Mariano Navone, giving Djokovic his earliest major exit in 20 years. And former Razorback quarterback Talen Green has made the Cleveland Browns 53-man roster. Green joins Deshaun Watson and Shador Sanders in the Cleveland QB room, while Dylan Gabriel was placed on injured reserve. I'm Moose for the Buzz Radio Network.
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0: Sorry about that. You know, we've talked about Bit, and we heard from Brad Harris. During the break, I was talking with someone who will go unnamed that was on the Bryant side. How crushing that was to lose a game to your rival like that, 42-14. The other side of the story.
1: Ugh. Yeah. At that point, you almost think that it's over. You know the game's over. Not over until you see zeros on the clock, but sizable lead, fourth quarter. It almost looks like game is in hand, so that is that's deflating for sure.
0: Coach Harris told me earlier that when Benton threw the or there was a turnover. Yeah, they were driving in the fourth quarter, and they threw early in the fourth quarter and threw the interception. He said people got up and started leaving. Like there were some Benton people, and then on the Bryant side, there were people leaving. They were like, "That's it, game over."
1: They missed a great finish.
0: Oh, my gosh. Therefore, people missed the finish for ages. All right, let's go to the D3 Auto Sales text line. Back to Savage. Savage, I found it. It's Idaho and Utah. They play Thursday night. We got something to watch Thursday night now. And Utah is favored by 34 over Idaho.
1: Utah has some extra time between games one and two.
0: Ooh, that's
1: also
0: a good point. Yeah. Yeah. Dr. Stroud, we're not mentioning you never throw the football up 28 in the fourth quarter. Coaching mistakes help the cause. Yeah, those turnovers. You had the interception, then that led to the touchdown, then the onside kick. You don't recover that. That leads to another touchdown. And then that last drive, you get the big play, and then you fumble it. I think it was on the very next play. It was kind of a low snap. Led to another turnover. Turnovers, right? We all know about that, especially in the fourth quarter. Can't do it. 501 says three words, Scotty freaking Scheffler. It was just machine-like, really, is what it was. Just didn't do anything. He didn't do anything great, but he just didn't mess up. And made a couple birdies here or there, and next thing you know, he's four under and just cruising.
1: Well, that's what he's known for. He's known for not making those critical mistakes.
0: Yeah, he's not going to beat himself. You've got to come and beat him. You've got to go shoot a low round to take it away. Here's a picture of the helmet sticker for Tennessee. That's cool. It's a butterfly, and then it's got Dolly in cursive across the middle. That's cool. Thanks for sending that. Yeah, Tennessee is going to honor Dolly Parton with the sticker on the helmet. 870 says LSU is muddling up the real problem. The NCAA is clearly the cause of this mess with NIL, transfer portal, and now 5-for-5. They drag their feet on everything. If they had passed the 5-for-5, there would be no court orders. They did pass the 5-for-5. The court orders is because of those seniors who weren't included in the 5-for-5. They, to me, don't care about college sports. Yeah, the mistake, honestly, if they were, like we've talked before, if you take a vote on the 5-for-5 and do it later, when all these seniors are done and gone, I guess you could have had still some of these lawsuits for basketball or baseball or whatever. But the simple thing, Joe, in my view of this looking back, just grandfather in the seniors. Just do it. When you take that vote and go, look, it's starting with this year's freshman class. They'll have 5-to-5. Everybody's still in college, but we're going to grandfather in those seniors who just graduated in 4 years. They didn't have the opportunity to have a fifth year. We're giving them that opportunity.
1: Do it that way. Do it at a different time frame where they are included. Or just say it starts with this incoming freshman class. Class of 2026. And if you think there's going to be backlash for students who are currently in school, how about you say this starts with class of 2027? And so that way there's no confusion. So now everybody is there, starts 2027. I mean, there's an example here, state of Arkansas, where high school students, to graduate, they have to do community service. Well, it starts with class of 2027. So all those classes that were in school leading up to it, they didn't have to have this community service requirement. But class of 2027, they were underclassmen at the time. They knew that it started with their class, so they had to start working towards that community service obligation to make sure they graduate. So, for example, my daughter was in class of 2026. Didn't apply to her. Your daughter is in class of 2027. It applies to her. Mm-hmm. It's simple.
0: But don't you think if they had started with the class this year's freshmen, the guys this year right now that are four-year seniors, would they, No.
1: Well, that's what I'm saying.
0: They would assume.
1: Eliminate that and just say it starts with class of 2027. So now there's no confusion.
0: Right, but they would have sued anyway. And then the next year's or the three-year juniors that are about to be seen, they would have sued. You'd have three classes suing, saying, hey, no, it should apply to me too. If this rule is going to start in 2027, I'm part of 2027. I mean, basically, that's what these guys who are are doing. They're suing.
1: They could file a suit, but it's plain and simple. It has nothing to do with current classes that are in college. It starts with 2027. None of those players are in college right now. None of them. Plain and simple.
0: Yeah, I think you would have still had the lawsuits if this is about to happen.
1: I agree with that, that they could still file suits, but I'm saying the wording there's no confusion with that.
0: Right.
1: There's none.
0: Well, there's really not any confusion now. It's the courts that are muddling it up. I mean, it's pretty simple. Starting this year, right now, you got 5 years to play five. From now on, this is it. This is the new rule. It starts right now. Everybody has 5 years to play five. But it starts in the fall.
1: Yeah.
0: The guys who graduated or the judges who are granting these TROs, that's the ones.
1: Yeah,
0: that's what's creating the problem.
1: It's the timing when they decided to put it into effect. Mm. If they did it prior to an NFL draft, between end of college football season and before NFL draft, those guys would know exactly where they stand. They would know that, okay, we still have eligibility.
0: Yeah.
1: So we have a choice now. We can choose to return to school or we can apply for NFL draft. And there's no confusion with that.
0: Yeah, that would have been better. That could have been better. Why isn't the Salt Bowl held at War Memorial Stadium anymore? They just wanted to take it back to the campuses and get that true feel of being on campus. And then, too, they felt like it was starting to get out of hand. You know, it went from just Benton and Bryant fans there. Watching, great games, great atmosphere to where you had kids from all over coming that had no tie and they weren't there to watch the game. And it got out of hand that 1 year and had some issues. But that's really why they wanted to take it back to the campuses. Boyd said, let's not talk about the Salt Bowl, okay? Yeah, Boyd, he had it 72-17. That was a terrible prediction, Boyd. That was really bad. Now, at one point, you were starting to look pretty good when it was 42-14. And you're thinking you can go down and score three or four more times. I'll be close to 72-17. Tell Joe, better not bring the straw to get some of that Kool-Aid when the Hogs start doing better, laughing out loud. Joe. I was thinking if Arkansas beat Utah, I would bring the Kool-Aid in two weeks from now when Joe comes in here.
1: But
0: he said he's not drinking the Kool-Aid until after Georgia.
1: He would bring a straw. He'd have a straw. He'd bring ice, add ice to it. He'd do everything there is if Kool-Aid is right at the time. Other than that, he's not drinking it.
0: Got to wait until something crazy happens with Georgia, right? And that's when I can bring in the Kool-Aid for Joe to start drinking.
1: Either that or let's say there's a Georgia loss, which everybody expects, but then you get a win that next week. And then that would be a reason for optimism.
0: Yeah. No,
1: especially,
0: I agree.
1: You know, if you start off 4-1.
0: Beat Georgia and beat Utah and be competitive against Georgia to where you're like, you know what? They have a pretty good team. No, they're not a top five, top 10 type team, but this is a pretty good team. This is a team that's respectable and it's going to be fun to watch this year.
1: Well, I mean, he said Georgia, he's still, it would have to be that following week. And we're getting way ahead where we're talking through five games. But if they start at 4-1, then there's reason to feel like this is a good team.
0: I hope they can take care of Tulsa after beating Utah and playing Georgia competitively. That would be disappointing. That would be Arkansas thing right there, right? Beat Utah, play really well against Georgia. But they're just better, and you realize that. Arkansas's just not there yet. And you're starting to think, okay, this is going to be fun, and lose to Tulsa.
1: Well, but think about that, though. If we're talking through five games, you're 4-1, you only have to win two more games to become bowl eligible, and that puts you in a certain space where you can see that growth is happened in a good way. And I mean, at that point, you would think, what was that, seven games left, you'd be able to find two wins.
0: 4-1, that would be 1-2, lose to Georgia, beat Tulsa, beat Texas A&M on the road. That would be 4-1.
1: Okay, well, that's who I was talking about, more so A&M. That's who I was talking about, and then you said Tulsa, but
0: yeah, Tulsa's sandwiched in between Georgia and Texas A&M.
1: Yeah.
0: But I was thinking they would already have three wins and Tulsa would be their fourth. No, the only way they can't be 4-1, they would be 4-0 to have four wins. Either 3-1 or 4-0. I think.
1: No, but I was saying 4-1. So I was saying lose Georgia and then you're going to
0: beat A&M.
1: Yeah.
0: I think beating Georgia at home is more probable than beating Texas A&M on the road. Yeah.
1: Really? I think,
0: yeah.
1: Okay.
0: I mean, I don't think either one of them are going to happen, but if one was to happen, I think it's Georgia at home. A&M on the road is going to be very difficult. I think Arkansas will be a bigger dog. Ooh, it's going to be close. We'll need to write that down. What are they right now against Georgia, like 18?
1: So you think they're going to be a bigger underdog Texas A&M?
0: Yeah, very well could be. But a lot depends.
1: 16.5, 16. According to Bet Saracen.
0: Georgia right now?
1: Yep, and over-under for that game is 55.5.
0: But if you play Georgia tight, that could give you a little love, and that could drop that point spread down a little bit. A lot has to happen between now and then. That's a long way away. Oh, some news and notes from the University of Arkansas. By the way, they announced their captains. KJ Jackson, Cade Kittler, and Bradley Shaw are the three captains for the team this year. So you got a couple number sevens. KJ and Bradley Shaw will be your captains on, and then Cade Kittler, the center. And they announced Prime Time at the Palace back on October 2nd. It's at 8 o'clock. So you'll have a chance to watch the Razorbacks in action. Prime Time at the Palace, right around the corner. I mean, it's like a month and a couple days away. What is October
1: 2nd? That's a Friday.
0: That's a Friday?
1: Mm-hmm.
0: So that's probably before. I have to pull up the Razorback schedule. Who do they play at home? Is it home game Saturday against Tulsa?
1: You would think that, yeah, they would do that back-to-back with Razorbacks basketball, and then you have a home football game.
0: That makes for a good weekend. That's why they're doing a lot of the fall ball with softball and baseball. They're doing it on those weekends where Arkansas is having a home football game. They know they'll have a lot of people in town. It gives you something to do on Friday night. Boyd says, North Alabama win, Utah win, Georgia win, Tulsa win, A&M win. 5-0. All right, Boyd.
1: 5-0.
0: Arkansas won't beat Utah. 3-9 is the record. They won't beat A&M either.
1: Okay, so if they start 5-0, I mean, why are you stopping there? Why are you stopping at 5-0?
0: That's just the first five on the schedule for Boyd. You go to the next seven, he's probably got wins. A&M is known to lose big games at home, and we always play close with A&M. Ooh, I can remember one trip to College Station. It was ugly, ugly. Georgia will win by at least 24 points. You guys are dreaming.
1: Nobody said anything.
0: Nobody's picking a Georgia win or an Arkansas win over Georgia, except for Boyd. Nobody in this studio has picked Arkansas to beat Georgia. All right, 501 says it's time for A&M to start the normal divorce the coach process. They are overrated. Arkansas beats A&M. Okay.
1: See, there's optimism about A&M, but
0: there's one.
1: Let's get there. Let's long way to go.
0: This week, our Buzz Game of the Week is Parkview at North Little Rock. Both teams started off 1-0 last week. Of course, North Little Rock beating Rogers on Thursday night, and Parkview went down to Pine Bluff. So it's the Boulding Bowl back with Parkview hosting North Little Rock at War Memorial Stadium.
1: So, that's best part of it. Got brothers matching up against each other because they know each other well. So that's what it'll make a great game.
0: Let's see if we can't get Coach Bobby Boulding on here and then, of course, Brad Boulding. We talked to last week, but we'll get him back on here this week to promote the game and tell everybody about the Buzz Game of the Week coming up Friday night, 7 o'clock. Of course, last week we were down in Bauxite, where Bauxite took care of Glen Rose, and I talked with the folks down at Bauxite Friday night, and that was a heck of a game. And just like Coach Perry told us, the two quarterbacks put on a show. A lot of points scored in the game, but in the end, Bauxite holds off and wins. That was one of the story on Friday night. Cramping was an issue for a lot of teams, you know, especially in tight games, close games.
1: It will be this time of year, always.
0: Even though they've been practicing in the heat all summer. One of the coaches was telling us because of, you know, the heat bulb, when the heat's too hot, you can't even practice outside. So they've missed some days outside in the heat. Now they're out there and they have to play in the heat. And some of the players weren't as conditioned as well as they thought they could have been or should have been. And cramping was definitely an issue on Friday night. Checking my notes. I wrote down a lot of things to pass along to you. I think I covered them all. That's good. We'll take our final break. Got a couple more on the D3 Auto Sales text line. We'll finish that up when we come back. 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I'll check that out when we come back, too. Stick around. Final segment. It's Out of Bounds.
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0: Welcome back. Glad you're with us. 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Randy, don't forget, it's the D3 Auto Sales text line. Yeah, that's right. Yes. Somebody forgot. But somebody reminded me. Thank you. Boyd says, if Benton can beat Bryant, Arkansas can start 5-0. Boyd, that may have been one of the smartest things you've said in a while. You make a good point. If Benton can pull it off, Arkansas can pull off the upset. I'll give you credit for that. That's a good point. It's sports. Upsets happen. Things happen all the time. Things happen that you're not expecting all the time. All right, back to the D3 Auto Sales text. I got two more. Wet bulb. Oh, it's the wet bulb, not the hot bulb or heat bulb. Is that right? I don't know. I'm done with that. You can't be conditioned in the heat. It's not possible. Exert more energy in games than practice. Plus, you are amped up. That's why we're seeing these cramps in the heat. Thank you for writing in. Double R is in the booth, ready to go. This guy, what happened to Crutchfield? Such a hype with him going to Missouri, then transferred here, and he's a no-show in the stats and depth chart. Well, he is in the depth chart. He is listed as the backup to Chris Marshall as an or with him and Antonio Jordan. I wouldn't say he's a washout. I think Crutchfield probably had it. We know he had his best offseason yet, and he's in the best shape of his life. And I expect him to play this year and be a contributor to the offense. And if something happens to Chris Marshall or one of these other wide receivers, you know what? He's going to be asked to step up and play. So he's there. He's part of, I would say, a solid six-man rotation at the wide receiver spot, maybe seven at the wide receiver spot. He's one of the seven. But I think it's safe to say we all thought Courtney Crutchfield would have blossomed by now, but you see it all the time. That sometimes it takes a guy 3-4 years before he's ready to go, and the light turns on, as they say sometimes. Let's see. We've got 7 wide receivers listed. You know, one of them that's not listed is that the track guy, Jelani Watkins. He's not on the depth chart. The LSU transfer that runs the track for Arkansas, he's not on there. Neither is, our guy, your guy, the wide receiver, 31-year-old.
1: Monte Harrison.
0: Monte.
1: Yeah.
0: Yeah. I like Monte.
1: Yeah.
0: He'll play against North Alabama, though. He'll get some opportunities. When you get a chance, make the most out of your opportunity. And,
1: Watkins is an or.
0: Jelani is?
1: Mm-hmm.
0: Where? Under who?
1: CeCe. Ishmael CeCe. You've got Jamari Hawkins.
0: Not on the official game one. Not from the University of Arkansas. You got that from Arkansas?
1: Yeah. Those in the game notes.
0: This is the game notes right here.
1: I know.
0: This is the game notes.
1: This is the game notes.
0: Too. I'm arguing with you. I printed this from the actual email.
1: Do you want me to pull it up on my iPad and show you?
0: That's a different game note than what I have, because there is no or. We have Jamari Watkins or Ishmael CeCe. There is no Jelani Watkins.
1: Okay. I'm just telling you right
0: so
1: there.
0: So somewhere else on the game notes, they have him listed as an or.
1: See what that says at the very top?
0: This is same as mine says at the top. Game one, UNA depth chart. And sure enough, yours has an or with Jelani Watkins. There is no Jelani Watkins on mine.
1: But you're drinking the Kool-Aid. You're just so convinced. You won't.
0: They're putting
1: just
0: out.
1: Look, Wes.
0: They're
1: just
0: putting out
1: look.
0: Different information.
1: Well, they just didn't put down Watkins with the or.
0: And they didn't put down Matt Adcock either at tight end. They only have two tight ends listed. You got three. This is a little bit more in depth.
1: Nay.
0: That's good. I'm glad Jelani Watkins is listed. Will you leave this in the studio so I can have this during the day?
1: Would you like for me to print you out one?
0: Yes.
1: What you're saying?
0: And laminate it also?
1: Oh, I'll laminate for you. Just
0: that
1: for
0: is
1: you.
0: Awesome. I like that. All right, we got to run. It's going to be an awesome show. We'll be back here tomorrow. Have a great night, but Drive Time Sports is next.
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5: 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Coach will recap last week's game and look at the upcoming week. 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
7: The Jacksonville Elementary School is back open this morning. It's been closed for about 2 weeks due to elevated mold levels in multiple areas of the building. District officials say three malfunctioning dedicated outdoor air system units caused humid air to circulate. Crews were deep cleaning the facility but had to wait for parts to fix the problem. Students are allowed back to the elementary school today after reporting to the high school during this issue. But looking ahead, U.S. Army officials with the Pine Bluff Arsenal are giving a heads up about a field training exercise that's taking place tomorrow. It'll be in Whitehall, outside the Plainview Gate near the Creasy Complex. The Arsenal Security Force, Fire Department, and others will participate. Those in the area should not be worried about seeing or hearing an increased emergency responder presence that morning. The visitor center will be closed tomorrow until noon. For the Buzz Radio Network, I'm KARK's Gary Burton Jr.
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9: On humid weather, back in the forecast today with heat advisories for your Monday. Heat advisory in effect from noon until 8 o'clock today as temperatures warm up into the upper 90s. Feels like temperatures will be around 105, but it does stay sunny and dry today. Tiny rain chances back in the forecast Tuesday and Wednesday afternoon as the heat continues. This is meteorologist Juliana Cullen with the Arkansas Storm Team for the Buzz Radio Network.
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16: 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And going for a test drive now of a GV80, and the smile is huge. And here it comes, the big play, $8,000 off the price of that very same GV80. 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
17: 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A brand new song every week. And some of them are funny. It's Roger's Razorback Song of the Week from Dr. Jimmy Tucker with Ortho Arkansas. Ortho for all.

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0: Good afternoon. Welcome to Drive Time Sports here on the Buzz Radio Network. Rick Schaefer standing by in Northwest Arkansas. I'm Randy Rainwater from the Capital City.
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0: Good afternoon, Raymond. Good afternoon, Rick.
2: How are you, gentlemen?
3: Doing great. Good afternoon, Randy. It's a happy day for Randy Rainwater.
0: Why is
3: that? It is a happy, happy, happy day.
0: Why is that?
3: Because the U of A released a depth chart, and so you've got a depth chart that's actually official that you can look at. I would figure that you've been dancing in the streets all afternoon.
0: Yeah, too
3: when
0: hot.
3: You got that depth chart.
0: Too
3: right?
0: hot. Too hot.
3: Too hot. Okay, well, it's dance back in your living room then.
0: We're back in the heat zone here in Central Arkansas.
3: Oh, we are too. Yeah, it's going to be really hot Saturday, too.
0: Yeah, I heard something like 100 degrees in the shade
3: close.
0: Up there.
3: Close, yeah.
0: Yeah. Yeah.
3: Not in the shade, but in close.
0: Yeah. Rick, mm-hmm. You often talk about being at different functions in this speaker or that speaker or whoever may, whatever the occasion may be, and you may say, man, you really missed a treat. For those today that missed
3: good,
0: Emmitt Smith.
3: Yeah.
2: Off the charts.
0: Off the charts. Thank
3: no
0: you, Raymond.
3: Kidding.
0: Off
3: That's great.
0: The charts.
2: I enjoyed his talk better than anybody I've ever heard in my lifetime.
3: Really?
2: Yep. And kudos to Baz. Baz does his homework. He had the questions. They had video and pictures to go with it. It's a heck of a nice production. But, I mean, he was as good as anybody I've ever heard, if not better.
3: Okay. It is 4:08. Our next break is 4:28. You both have 20 minutes to explain why it was the best.
0: No,
3: seriously, when you guys come out and say stuff like that, the best ever, let's hear it. Okay, why and what did he say that was so good?
2: First of all, he's a great speaker. It's not
3: Well, he's not a dentist either. You go to the dentist, they do that.
2: I'm done.
0: Oh, somebody unplugged me.
3: Oh,
0: no. Somebody unplugged me. That is wrong.
2: Best quote of the day was, Bass said, we got Bill Clinton, former President Clinton, and Jerry Jones coming. What do you think? And Emmett said, I think you'll get to ask one question.
3: Yeah, that's probably right. Yeah. Okay, well, what did he say that was revealing or interesting?
0: The way that he talked about family, the way that he talked about team, the way he talked about the commitment. Ray said this before we came on, and I echoed that. I actually thought briefly when Ray was, because he also was so engaged with the audience. Now, it just so happened one of his teammates of 4 years was there among the audience.
2: Our good friend Reggie Swinton.
0: Yes.
3: Oh, great.
0: Yeah,
3: that's
0: Reggie
3: nice.
0: Played 4 years. Then he paid one of the highest compliments he could pay to Reggie. He said, in the NFL, it's about money. He said, the Cowboys had signed some free agents. But he said, there wasn't a better receiver than Reggie Swinton. He was making one-handed catches, diving catches. He would just excel in practice, but because I'm sure Reggie was making the minimum, and they brought in free agents who were making tens of millions that they had to play them ahead of Reggie.
2: Huh. And then there was a young man, Robert.
0: I have gone blank now.
2: Thomas?
0: Yes, Robert Thomas out of Henderson State.
2: Henderson State.
0: 4 years.
2: Yeah. And so when, I don't know, what is it? When I come in here, I lose my voice.
0: You choke up. You choke up, Raymond. Well, Robert Thomas was part of the backfield. He replaced Daryl Johnston, who had a neck injury, or neck or back, I can't remember precisely. But he was out, and Robert Thomas stepped in. They moved him from a linebacker to a fullback. He talked about the commitment it took.
2: Mentally and physically.
0: Mentally and physically it took for Robert to make that transition from

0: said Mr. Jones. And every once in a while he'd use the word Jerry.
1: Yeah.
0: But the respect he had for Jerry Jones.
1: Here's a guy who buys the Dallas Cowboys for $140 million, $142 million, and the team was losing $1 million a month. And he said, what do you do when something like that happens? You make changes. And so that's why Tom Landry had to go.
0: Yeah, a lot of changes made. All right, we got the football season underway last weekend. I'm not sure how many of you got a chance to watch North Alabama in Samford. Not impressed. I can understand why. I bet Saracen has it right at 40.
2: So all the things that Ryan Silverfield said today about how good they were and had a game under their belt and how they held
0: Sanford under eight yards rushing, that doesn't impress you. I'm not talking about what Ryan Silverfield.
2: Yeah.
0: I'm talking about what my impressions were.
2: Okay. Yeah.
0: Okay.
2: Well, obviously, he's going to build up.
0: They've got a receiver who's got some pretty doggone good speed.
2: Who was at Memphis last year?
0: He kind of showed out. His biggest play was 94 yards.
2: 95, because it set their school record.
0: Okay, 94, 95.
2: Well, it set the school record by 1 yard. That's
0: the point of it was, when you look at his total yardage for the game, that was 95 of 120-plus. So
2: right,
0: One play really made his night.
2: That's right.
0: And then number 15... I don't know where he came from, and he may be originally from North Alabama. He's on the defensive side of the football.
2: Yeah.
0: I thought he, showed flashes. He could be competitive. And I think there was number one who was a safety, and he may have been one of the players that came over from Memphis to North Alabama. He looked like he could play, but...
2: Well, they made 13 tackles behind the line of scrimmage. You tell me that none of their guys were any good except those three?
0: I'm going to tell you,
2: 13 tackles behind the line.
0: Neither offensive line was very impressive, but that's my impressions. Okay.
2: Okay.
0: I'm not Ryan Silverfield. I'm not.
2: He was building
0: them
2: up today. He was building them up, and how they had a game under their belt, and what a difference that makes, and any mistakes that you make, like they gave up a long pass for a touchdown too. So that's you correct those things, and so.
0: Sanford. Like Sanford, on fourth down, had a center that, he almost totally snapped it out of the stadium. The punter went back and kicked it out of bounds. That ended up being a fairly significant play, for a safety.
2: Yeah. Yeah.
0: Number 15 was the one that was trying to pounce upon that. But
2: Randy, I got to give you credit. The fact that you watched North Alabama and Sanford on a Saturday, I give you credit. Next Saturday be soon enough for me to see North Alabama.
0: No, I mean,
2: you are a glutton for punishment.
0: I figured.
2: To watch those two?
0: I assumed that's part of my responsibility. If I'm going to be talking about them, I might as well get as much of a look at them as possible. Would you like Stanford's? would you like North Alabama's statistics? I got these off of stat broadcast. Okay, let's see. Receiving Johnson, X Johnson. I think they call him Snap.
2: Xavier. He's the guy that he played at Memphis last year.
0: Yeah, five receptions, 129 yards, long as 95.
2: Yeah.
0: See,
2: that's 34 on the other four, so you're right. That's 8.5 a catch.
0: Okay. Reed had four receptions for 61 yards. Passing, let's see. D. Wade, 13 of 19, 229 yards, one touchdown, 68% completion ratio.
2: That's impressive.
0: Yeah, okay. Okay. let's see where my man ended up on the tackles here. 15, A. Howard, defensive end. He finished with four total tackles.
2: Four total tackles.
0: Yeah.
2: Okay.
0: Yeah.
2: But they had 13 tackles behind the line.
0: Yeah.
2: Yeah, that's a lot. That's a lot.
0: Hey, what else would you like to know? You don't know their punter? Average 46.5.
2: Evidently, he was really, really good. That's, Silverfield was bragging about him today.
0: Yeah, he had six opportunities.
2: Like all of Sanford's starts offensively were deep in their own end because the punter was so good. Is Sanford still coached by Red Fox? Is he still there?
0: Mm-hmm.
2: That's what I thought.
0: Yeah. I got it back. All right. Kudos to the University.

0: University of Central Arkansas, all the way to Tennessee Martin. Martin was at that time, Tennessee Martin was ranked number 24 in the country. They just now traded places. Now UCA is ranked 24th in the country. Donovan Omalo was named the first ever United Athletic Conference, UAC, Offensive Player of the Week. He is a sophomore quarterback from Conway, Arkansas. What a night. Threw for three touchdowns, 20 of 27.
1: Ooh, that's good.
0: Through the air, 243 yards. Donovan, also rushed the ball 12 times, leading the team in rushing with 118 net yards on the ground. Congratulations.
1: That's a Matt Jones effort.
0: Yep.
1: Rushing for over 100 yards and throwing for 200 yards, that's really good.
0: And he's a left-hander, and according to Coach Nathan Brown, he said Donovan had a great first week of football, getting recognized by the conference. Is always a nice gesture for our conference. I'm excited to watch him build off that Thursday night and get better. I know he'd be the first to tell you he left some stuff out there, can improve greatly as a competitor, strives to be the best he can be. It's a credit to his offensive linemen and skill positions, helping him to get to this weekly award. Bears will open up their home schedule this Saturday, taking on UAC opponent West Florida, 6 p.m.
1: So they were playing on the road, so the stuff he left out there, I guess it's still there, huh?
0: Yeah, yeah. They got to go back and get it there in Martin. Have you ever been... I've never been to Tennessee Martin, Raymond. Have you?
2: No. You know, my brother-in-law and sister used to live there many years ago.
1: Really?
2: And they were in our league in the Ohio Valley Conference. And so
1: I've been there.
2: I've been there a number of times.
1: It's a nice place.
2: I've been there a number of times.
0: either that means they're not.
1: Okay.
0: Facilities are not very nice.
1: Yep.
0: Or either Raymond doesn't remember.
1: We've been to Starkville, too. I get it.
2: I think the best place we found to eat was at Applebee's, and it was the worst Applebee's I've ever been in. the lady behind
1: that's funny.
2: Behind that, we sat at the bar to eat. Lady behind the bar and the person in the kitchen got in a big argument. We're going at it.
0: They start throwing food at you.
2: That might have been better.
1: That's a good story. The worst Applebee's ever.
2: And I like Applebee's. But that was just, I'm like, what in the world?
0: The second annual Primetime at the Palace is set for October the 2nd. And I don't have my calendar in front of me, but is there a football game the next day? October the 3rd, there in Fayetteville.
1: Let's see. October the 3rd. That would be at Texas A&M, I think.
0: October 3rd, yep, at A&M. Yep, you're right. Okay. Yep. Anyway.
1: So you can go to the Palace and have a wonderful time. And
0: 5 o'clock, the doors. Well, no, 5 o'clock on campus. Parking lots open to the public. There is one difference this year. It is free to the public, but all fans, regardless of age, are required to claim their free ticket entry. For entry, there will be a designated student seating section, and premium seating will be available, with all other seating options being general admission. The evening will start with official introductions of third-year coach John Calipari's men teams, and the second-year women's head coach, Kelsey Busick's squad. The excitement-filled event will additionally feature an exclusive event-themed T-shirt giveaway for the first 5,000 fans, a dunk contest, a three-point shooting contest, and a men's red-white scrimmage, and much more. Parking lots adjacent to the arena will be free, first-come, first-served basis, starting at 5 p.m. on Friday, October the 2nd, 7 o'clock, the arena doors open, 8 o'clock events begin, and it's done by 9:30. That's the second annual Prime Time at the Palace, set for October the 2nd.
1: And, you know, you think, it seems like all summer you're thinking, oh, October, that's a long ways away. Tomorrow's the 1st of September.
0: Yep. Not really.
1: It's like 31 days away for that. And we haven't even started football yet, but... we're doing that already. By the way, when you mentioned that, you're thinking about promotions and you know, that kind of stuff for that basketball event. Ryan Silverfield was asked today about how involved he was with the game day experience. And he gave quite an extensive answer and talked about how he had met with the promotions people, met with, I guess, other people in the athletic department. He said he had been talking to donors about the game day experience, and he made a long list that donors had things that they had brought up to him. I don't know if Hey Jude was one of them, but anyway, because he didn't get specific, but he said things that the donors had brought up to him, and he said because he had had that many comments, he thought it was important enough, he brought it up. He said there will be game day changes made. Now, he did say he was asked about himself and what it was going to be like Saturday, and he said, oh, he's going to take it all in and the hog walk and talk to player fans and high-fiving them and things like that. But he said once he comes running through the A, he said that'll be cool too. But he said once he hits the sideline, it's business from that point, and he's not going to be sitting there wondering if there's a flyover or wondering what they're doing in the fourth quarter. But he has been in the planning stages of all this, and he said there'll be people who come to the first game are going to get some nice surprises. So we'll see. Interesting, isn't it?
0: Hmm. A lot of tease there.
1: Hey, game day experience is really important. And the way he put it was, he said, it's got to be a great fan experience. He says, we still got to get better football players. We got to have a better team. We got to win more. He says, I understand winning is the most important thing. But he said, until we get to that point, to where we have better teams, better players, and he wasn't discounting this season, but he was saying we've got to have other reasons why fans are really going to want to come. And so he said the people that he met with said the head football coach has never met with us before. So I'm anxious. That's one of the things I'm anxious to see Saturday is not so much, the team. You want to see the team and how they do, but it'd be interesting to see the game day experience and how it's changed.
0: Hmm.
1: You know, he had the band. Members of the band came in and played for his team at one of their meetings. And he told the team, he said, these guys practice every day. Sometimes they're in uniform. And you know what they practice on? Concrete. They're practicing on concrete. So he was telling them, he said, you guys think that you've got it tough when it's 90-something degrees out there. So these guys are doing it every day, and they're doing it in the heat of the day every day. He said, they're working just as hard as we are. We need to respect them. And the team gave the band guys a standing ovation. It's kind of cool.
2: Rick, could you sing the fight song for us, please?
1: Hit that line, keep on going. March that ball right down the field. Give a cheer, rah-rah, never fear, rah-rah. Arkansas will never yield. And then, of course, you have to throw an extra A in when you say Arkansas in that.
2: Well, I thought I asked you to sing it.
1: I'm not a very good singer. I'm not a good singer. You know, one of the great things I'm looking forward to in heaven, I'm going to sound so much better than I do now. In church, we've got some people that we sit around sometimes that just have amazing voices. And then, of course, we have a smaller group at our Fayetteville campus, and so there's, you know, guitars and drums and all that, and about four or five people singing. Their voices are extraordinary. Mine's awful singing. So I'm looking forward to heaven. I know it's going to sound better. I just know it will.
0: I still think I sound great in the shower.
1: Do you have
0: mowing the grass. I think I sound exceptional.
1: Do you have recordings to base that on?
0: The water drowns me out, and the mower drowns me out.
2: I get an interview with St. Peter. So.
1: You know, there was a guy, I don't know if you remember Bob Cleland, assistant basketball coach at Arkansas. He had a great line. We used to rent cars. We would fly in the small planes, and then we'd rent cars to travel. And I usually got to drive one, and sometimes Bob Cleland would be in the car with me and three players in the back. They want the radio on. They'd start singing. Bob had this line. He says, huh. He says, who sings that song? And they'd say who it was, and he said, let's keep it that way. That's how it would be if I were singing.
2: I got a request. Sing Across the Street. Yeah.
1: That's right.
0: The...
1: Why now, Ray? Let me ask you: why did you want me to sing the fight song? What inspired that?
2: I don't know. We just threw it out there. You're going through the pregame and all this different
1: stuff.
2: Oh,
1: okay. Well, I know the words. Well, I know the words, but I'm not the best vocalist.
2: No.
0: Let's see. Do we have time? It's right on the... Getting very close. This from our Middleton... D3 Auto Sales Buzz text line. What do y'all think about Bobby P... NC, did they win?
1: Yes. And yes. They had more yards in the first quarter than they had in any first quarter of a game last year.
0: What was it, 15 to 10, something like that?
1: 15 to 10, but they did fumble a couple times, so they had a chance to score more. And they had two fourth down stops that allowed them to hang on and win.
0: And
1: but
0: in
1: they were
0: fairness to both teams, though, it was sloppy conditions. It was rainy.
1: That's right. Yeah,
0: the ball was very slick. Yeah. All right, Rick Schaefer, Ray Tucker, I'm Randy Rainwater. Back in a moment.
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0: To all our listeners out there, nobody is happier than Neil Atkinson at Saracen Casino Resort that the football season's finally here. Neil?
1: Hey, do you have me?
0: Do now.
1: Yeah. Oh, yeah. I am very happy that football is here. I did hear that part of it, but yeah, I am really, really happy that football is here. It was a nice weekend. It was nice seeing the bet ticker early on Saturday morning, right before the games kicked off. And actually, it was actually pretty impressive on Thursday night with the UCA game, and they won. So, pretty good weekend. The games kind of split for the players overall. So, and there were some interesting results. And can't wait for the rest of it to get started here this Thursday. The first SEC team is in action against UAPB on Thursday. So, and then everybody's looking forward to see what we're going to see on the field this Saturday against North Alabama. I got a feeling it's going to be a pretty good win there. The spread's 40.5, and Randy and I talked, and I think we're just going to do first half props. And now that he has the depth chart, the official depth chart, he'll be able to dial those in, and we'll make some good competitive lines that are winnable in case one of the players come out in the second half. If it is a runaway game, we hope to see.
0: Randy, I'm going to get you some glasses. When I look at you, all I see is dollar signs. You're so good at you and Neil.
1: Well, he's a little generous sometimes on his lines, my traders has told me. So he likes to give it away, and I like to make it. So we try to balance each other out and try to split the middle and put out some good lines for you. But like I said, I mean, like, we're the only ones that cover the UAPB versus Morehouse game. We put a 26-point spread on that one. It wound up at 20, so that was pretty good with a Division One playing a Division Two team. So we dialed that one in and had a few little hits and misses on my projections over the weekend games to see how the models are doing. And later on this week, I'll tell you what it says for Arkansas versus North Alabama.
0: And what about when we have a line on Arkansas State and Memphis?
1: Oh, we've got that one. And with Memphis winning that game, they were a dog. That line has gone up. So that line has moved into Arkansas State's favor. They were 8.5, 9.5 last week. They are now up to plus 11. And I think that has to do with the way Memphis played against UNLV on the nightcap Saturday night.
0: I've seen some locker room video. You talk about a happy team. And when the game was over, the coach got so excited he was jumping up and down, and he fell.
1: Yeah, he may have to come to Arkansas Orthopedic when he's done, and if he's going to do stuff like that. But yeah, it's exciting, and I just love seeing college football back in play. And hey, as a bookmaker, I don't mind the upsets.
0: Neil, I appreciate all the input, and I'll talk to you again tonight at 7:20 on Ray Tucker's Arkansas Outdoors.
1: All right, good luck, everybody. Make sure you check your promo tabs. Got a lot of individual offers out there. Some of them will apply to you only, so good luck with that, and we'll talk to you tomorrow.
2: That is Neil Atkinson by way of Bet Saracen. We had a meltdown, and I mean a real meltdown, this Friday at Heber Springs. You know, we use cradle points as our point of origin. And I don't think it was exceptionally hot there in Heber Springs, but maybe it was just time to say goodbye to that cradle point. Regardless, I had done such a job. I had talked about Anna Lee having her 9th birthday, so forth and so on. We'll come to find out we weren't even on the air. So that is my remiss. And Anna actually celebrated her birthday yesterday. So number 9 for Anna Lee right there in Searcy. So congratulations to young Anna, number 9. And it was just one of those, days where just didn't work.
0: You know, the cradle point doesn't work if you don't pay the bill.
2: It wasn't paying the bill, Raymond.
0: I'm just teasing. I know better than that.
3: Gosh, is that the cradle point you let me use?
2: Nope.
3: While I was?
2: Nope.
3: Oh, it was a different one. Okay.
2: No, different one.
3: I was going to say, I feel bad if that was
2: no.
3: the one I was using.
2: No. That one that you had is barely a couple of years old.
3: Okay.
2: So I'm not sure. This one may have come over with Noah and the Ark.
3: No kidding.
2: Yeah, it's pretty old. So it's run. It may run its course. They're sending it to Chuck now. See if he can fix it. If it can be not Chuck the.
3: I was gonna say Chuck Barrett.
2: No, not Chuck
3: fix
2: Barrett.
3: This and use it
2: not
3: when
2: Chuck
3: you get on
2: Gatlin.
3: The air, right?
2: Not the promotions guy. This is a different Chuck.
3: Okay.
2: Let's talk to JW. JW. Good afternoon.
4: Hey guys.
2: What's up, buddy?
4: Hey, I want to get your opinion on this. I want y'all to pick somebody. So out of the Florida and Auburn and Arkansas new coach, I looked at both of Auburn and Florida's schedule. It's nasty, just like Arkansas. Here in the SEC, it's going to be nasty. So out of the three, who do you think will have the better record and why?
3: That's a great question. Well, I'm going to say Arkansas because I think Arkansas is going to win more games than anybody's predicting them to win. Florida does have a difficult schedule. They got two or three cream puffs that'll be easy for them. But I think if Arkansas wins five or six games, I think they'll win as many as Florida, and I think they'll win as many as Auburn. Auburn has got, Randy pointed out much throughout the summer, what Auburn's, they've got a brutal schedule. It's almost every bit as difficult as Arkansas's, and I think they may have a hard time winning five games. So I know I'm bias, but I think Arkansas will win more than
2: Auburn. Well, they open. Auburn opens against Baylor, which is
3: good. I think Arkansas will win more than Auburn, and I think Arkansas and Florida will be really close to whoever wins the most.
2: And then, ironically, in week number three, both Auburn and Florida meet up. So, yeah, it's
3: so somebody will lose and somebody will win.
2: Yeah.
0: Speaking of Auburn.
4: Well,
3: what do you think?
0: Former Auburn coach Gus Miles, I'm going to be the guest speaker next Tuesday for the Touchdown Club. Not right. Monday, but next Tuesday.
2: That's right. Labor Day is Monday. You're right.
3: That's right. Okay. All right. So what do you think? Who do you think will win the most?
4: I think Arkansas. And Florida is kind of unknown because I don't know much about them. And I just look at their schedule and say, okay, that's just bad. But Auburn, I was kind of peeking over there on Locked On Auburn. And I listened to the coaches. And I listened to kind of like Trey Biddy. They have their scheduling or their practices and stuff, and they're not really happy with the offense. I don't want to say a whole lot because I don't know a whole lot, but I just know from reading it, it's not as good, and it's more negative than Arkansas, which is kind of surprising. But I just don't know if they're liking the hire or they just really got problems. I don't know if it's the offensive line or the quarterback play. But I just think Arkansas is going to have a better. I think Arkansas is going to surprise some folks. You know, and here's another thing. Say this Utah. I hear people already counting Arkansas off because it's Utah. Utah's got a winning record, and Utah this, and Utah. All right, Utah is not the same Utah anymore. You remember when Nick Saban left Alabama? Alabama is not the same. Willingham left and went to Michigan. He took some players with him. They replaced a whole bunch of offensive and defensive lines, and their head coach has never been a head coach. You know, Sam Pittman was great as an offensive coordinator or defensive lineman or offensive lineman or whatever it may be, and he was not a great head coach. That's unproven. And just because it's Utah doesn't mean what I don't understand is we can write Arkansas off because of what happened last year and what we don't have and what we – you can say the same thing for Utah. Utah's a totally different team. They're picked 7-5 was their best by their rider. Mm. So I'm just Arkansas's going to surprise some folks. I really do think that. And it's just because of what really sold me on this is, and I'll hang up with this, what's really sold me on this idea, and I was really brutal against the Arkansas the last few years because of Pittman. But here it is. I look at the coaching, and I look at Ryan Silverfield, what he did against better teams with smaller players, with lesser players. He out-coached them. He out-won. And just think if he had better players, how much better his coaching and his technique and his things were. I mean, the proof is in the pudding, I know, but there's a lot of proof that's already there in the pudding. So I'll hang up and listen. Thanks, guys.
3: We've said all along, I'll say it all season long, Arkansas will win games if they don't turn the ball over. That is the simplest formula for Arkansas winning. Now, are there going to be some teams that are just better than they are, and even if they don't turn it all over at all, they'll probably not win? Very possibly. But I don't know, Arkansas plays Georgia. They're by far the most highly regarded team in the early part of the season, and then they do play Texas later in the year. And those two teams are picked first and second in the SEC. But even LSU, I just don't know if anybody else in the league is just that much better. I'm talking about two or three touchdowns better than Arkansas. So I think they'll win some games that maybe nobody thinks they will. That's me. Everybody, I could be wrong. Been wrong before.
5: He's getting closer to kickoff. Rick's right. Getting closer to kickoff. I can tell. All right, this is from our D3 Auto Sales Buzz text line. Snoring Bob checks in all the way down in Florida. Grumble, stumble, rumble, rumble. North Alabama will fumble. Guys, I drank the Kool-Aid, feel energetic, excited. I just can't hide it. Going to lose control, and I think I'll like it. That being said, what will happen if North Alabama beats Arkansas? Yeah, baby. Opening monologue, 5.78/10. Snore Borjan. Okay.
3: So, Bob, you got all excited, and then you said, what happens if? Well, what happens if it doesn't happen? Are you going to stay excited? You going to have the Pointer Sisters over for dinner? That's their song.
5: Okay. Yes, the Pointer Sisters have never been wrong. This is from
3: They're so excited.
5: Yeah, they're so excited. This is from the D3 Auto Sales Buzz text line from the mayor. He said the 2026 Salt Bowl, Bryant 72, Benton 17. Then he came back and said at 10:08 on August the 28th, he said, Randy, I was wrong. Benton 43, Bryant 42.
3: Ooh, Benton beat Bryant?
5: One of the greatest comebacks.
3: Kidding.
5: That you will ever hear about.
0: They were down, 28 in the fourth quarter?
5: They were down
3: 28. Oh, my gosh, really?
5: And the ball was at the Benton 30-yard line. Had they scored, Bryant scored, they went to the mercy rule. The game would have been over quickly. They came roaring back. So, congratulations to the Benton Panthers. Their first victory in like 20 years in that series. So, congratulations to the Benton Panthers. Yeah, 43-42. We went as many ways possible, because when you looked at it at one point when it was 28 points and you saw the fourth quarter, you're thinking, this is over. A couple of turnovers made a big difference that fourth quarter on behalf of Bryant that allowed Benton to get back in it. All right, we will step away for a moment. Drive Time Sports will continue.
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0: 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Rick Schaefer, Ray Tucker, I'm Randy Rainwater. This again from the mayor. He said, oh, by the way, from our D3 auto sales bus text line, Memphis won Saturday, knocked off UNLV in Vegas. And what makes that doubly impressive, at least to me, A, was a road victory for Memphis, but B, this was being predicted by many, UNLV, to be the Power Six, or what do they call them now? The other six.
1: Yeah.
0: They were projecting UNLV to be in that playoff berth position for the college football playoffs. There's still plenty of time for UNLV to make their way back, but they certainly can't stumble again.
1: Well, good win for Memphis. I'm sure that Ryan Silverfield applauded that, by his former team winning the first game.
0: This is interesting by way of our D3 Auto Sales Buzz text line. I didn't think Quincy Rhodes was voted as a captain. Did you guys find it interesting that Quincy Rhodes was voted a captain? I guess they just named the captains for the first game because they named Bradley Shaw, Cade Kittler, and KJ Jackson.
1: Yeah, those are the captains. There's three of them, and that was a player vote.
0: So was this?
1: That's according to Ryan Silverfield. He didn't have a thing to do with it. The players voted. He came in, said, "Who are the top three?" Those were the top three. They're the captains.
0: Okay,
1: but he did not say for one game. He said they're the captains.
0: Okay, because it says, do you find it interesting that Quincy Rhodes was voted a captain? I didn't see that. So, unless he is a permanent captain and the others were just captain for a game.
1: Yeah, just three. And he said three seems like a good number to him. So, those, and the players voted.
0: This also from our D3 Auto Sales. He says, you were right, Rainwater. Well, I have Watkins as a or. Also, don't get too mad at Wes. His wife won't let him win an argument at home, so he has to do the best he can at work.
1: You and Wes got into an argument?
0: Well, I wouldn't call it an argument, but...
1: Let him win? Did you know he never wins an argument at home, so did you let him win?
0: I didn't know he never won an argument at home.
1: He never wins one at home. How about that?
0: Okay, so this... I don't know how this person knows that information either, unless Wes has confessed that.
1: Yeah, you know that.
0: But... today, in the Arkansas game notes, I applaud. Rick, you started off the show by saying, I was so happy, so thrilled. I working on some of my sheets today because I do have this information now. But this is game one, mm-hmm. and at the very beginning of the game notes, maybe page four, page five, I can't remember what page it was, doesn't matter. It's got the in-depth chart, offense, and it's got wide receivers. It's got mm-hmm. It's got Chris Marshall as an example and mm-hmm. Antonio Jordan. Yeah. But there is an or in between.
1: Just one on offense. There's a bunch on defense, aren't there? Am I right?
0: Well, you're not letting me finish.
1: I'm sorry. Okay.
0: Okay. You're not letting me finish. Then it's got an or between Antonio Jordan and Courtney Crutchfield.
1: Yeah.
0: But when you look at this first, quote, in-depth chart, it doesn't list that or, and it doesn't have Courtney Crutchfield. And then the position we were debating, he said, well, there's no Jelani Watkins on here. And I had, this was on page 19. It's where they had a different depth chart. This is the one with all the oars on. Actually, Rick, on offense, there are two oars.
1: Are there two? Okay.
0: Yeah.
1: All right.
0: Because
1: well, they'll be able to row faster.
0: Because when you...
2: Both oars in the water.
0: Yeah, yeah, boy, you too. Y'all would... there's no sense in doing any kind of show prep. I don't care. It doesn't matter. Whatever I want to say, I get interrupted. Anyway.
1: Well, those five oars on defense.
0: A lot of oars in the water there, huh? Jamari Hawkins. Or... Ishmael Cece. But then when you look at this other depth chart, which is on page 19 of the game notes, it's got or Ishmael Cece or Jelani Watkins.
1: Yeah, see, I will confess, I only looked at page 19. I know there's the earlier depth chart. You're one that has, you're talking about the one that has their faces on
0: yes,
1: there.
0: Yes, correct.
1: I just looked at the one that had all the positions listed, so... That's why I was thinking of the number of oars. I didn't realize that. And I didn't realize that there's some guys listed on one that aren't listed on the other. That's interesting.
0: Yeah. Well, what they did is they only went two deep. And the first name that was listed on the two deep is all that they're listing on that first chart that we're talking about. Because you got Chris. Well, no, there it is in fine print. Did I notice that? On the same line, I've never seen them do that before. They got Chris Marshall as the starter, wide receiver, then either Antonio Jordan or Courtney Crutchfield. So, but then it's interesting, the next receiver, Jamari Hawkins or Ishmael Cece, they don't list Jelani Watkins. That's interesting. I just now noticed that, Rick. But anyway, for what that's worth. So... That's what this particular post.
1: We've got all week to study it. I mean, I know when you first come out, there's this joy-filled, you know, it's a big deal. Remember that movie where Steve Martin was excited because the new phone books were out? It's kind of like you with the depth chart. It's a pretty exciting time. But you've got all week to kind of digest it.
0: Yeah, I will continue to digest it. This from Jeff in Monticello by way of our D3 Auto Sales Bus text line. Randy, I thought this was the Middleton heat in here. Text line. It was until today. Wow. That ended on Friday. The Middleton Heat and Airbus text line is now the D3 Auto Sales, which it was for a long time. I think for over a year, we were the D3 Auto Sales Bus text line. So,
2: all right. A moment ago, we talked about Memphis's big win over UNLV. Their first year coach, Charlie Huff, has been named the National Coach of the Week by the Bear Bryant Awards Organization. How about that?
1: So Bill Belichick didn't win that one after that, because they were pretty big underdogs too. And, you know, here's what's funny. Here's what is hilarious about national journalists, ESPN, Sports Illustrated, all of them. It's doomsday in North Carolina that Belichick, this is going to be it. They're going to win two or three games. And they had the 52nd best recruiting class in America. It's all over for North Carolina. They win the first game and the same guys are saying, could North Carolina be back? Could this be a resurgence of North Carolina? For one game. I mean, this is Bill Belichick, one of the greatest coaches in the history of football, and they're tossing him before the season starts, and now he wins one game, and all of a sudden things are good again. They still have a lot of games left. They do play East Tennessee State this week, or that's their next game anyway, so they ought to win that, and then we'll see. He's still Bill Belichick, even with the girlfriend and even with all that other stuff. He's still Bill Belichick. He's
0: and
1: a
0: his,
1: pretty good coach.
0: His son, the D.C., didn't he make the trip? His player, whatever he's called, general manager, he suspended all the issues.
1: Oh, they were trashing him. And yet TCU beat him, I think you said the score earlier, beat him 42-14 or something last year, and they turned around and beat him. So...
0: I didn't know this, thanks to Jason in Houston, by way of our D3 Auto Sales Bus text line. Did y'all hear Eat My Catfish has free food for any Benton football Panther player after the big win? I didn't know that. I'm going to claim I'm a Benton Panther then.
2: I don't think your jersey will fit anymore, Randy.
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6: Buzz News with KARK's Gary Burton Jr.
7: The Jacksonville Elementary School is back open this morning. It's been closed for about 2 weeks due to elevated mold levels in multiple areas of the building. District officials say three malfunctioning dedicated outdoor air system units caused humid air to circulate. Crews were deep cleaning the facility but had to wait for parts to fix the problem. Students are allowed back to the elementary school today after reporting to the high school during this issue. Well, looking ahead, U.S. Army officials with the Pine Bluff Arsenal are giving a heads up about a field training exercise that's taking place tomorrow. It'll be in Whitehall, outside the Plainview Gate near the Creasy Complex. The Arsenal Security Force, Fire Department, and others will participate. Those in the area should not be worried about seeing or hearing an increased emergency responder presence that morning. The visitor center will be closed tomorrow until noon. For the Buzz Radio Network, I'm KARK's Gary Burton Jr.
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9: On humid weather, back in the forecast today with heat advisories for your Monday. Heat advisory in effect from noon until 8 o'clock today as temperatures warm up into the upper 90s. Feels like temperatures will be around 105, but it does stay sunny and dry today. Tiny rain chances back in the forecast Tuesday and Wednesday afternoon as the heat continues. This is meteorologist Juliana Cullen with the Arkansas Storm Team for the Buzz Radio Network.
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1: 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Rick Schaefer standing by in Northwest Arkansas. I'm Randy Rainwater from the capital city. And for some reason, this doesn't want to. See if that works. No, that doesn't work. Okay, why is this? There we go.
0: Ray Tucker on Drive Time Sports is brought to you by Guatney Buick GMC. 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Genesis of Conway, the future of luxury today. Now, here's Trey Biddy.
1: Good afternoon, Trey.
2: Hey, guys.
1: It is official. It is now game week.
2: Finally. We still don't really have a whole lot of new stuff to talk about because it's been game month and game year, it feels like. But we will have a lot to talk about after this first one. And I'm excited. I got to watch some football this weekend. It was really fun. And just get the juices flowing, man. And so I watched about a half so far of that North Alabama game. I've got to the part like right before they score before halftime. You know, The more I looked at those guys, I just think, man, they could beat these guys by just about any way they want to. I mean, there's just such a difference in the level of talent on the field. Now they have to adjust some things, as we found out today. There's personnel from Memphis, that wide receiver that was that's really good for him. He was a former four-star recruit. He was a freshman at Memphis last year. Their defensive line coach was an analyst at Memphis last year, so they're going to have to make sure that they don't have any similar terminology and stuff. So, but, man, from a personnel standpoint, I just think the gap between FCS and, you know, Power Four and especially SEC has just gotten so wide because all the best players leave or they move up. And so, you know, what you really see, like, you know, there's obviously a speed difference, but, you know, the linemen, that's probably where you see the biggest difference. And I actually thought that North Alabama's front looks pretty good, but, I mean, you're talking about some guys that are like, you know, you're not going to see a 5'11", 260-pound defensive tackle, you know, in the SEC. I think that we're going to see backups get into this game, and so that kind of makes the betting line a little bit in question. But I do think Arkansas is going to handle this pretty easily.
1: Trey, this from our D3 Auto Sales Buzz text line. Hey, guys, heads up. North Alabama has 12 players that are rated 3 stars out of high school. Also, they have a serious tradition with 3 national championships. They will be competitive, that according to our D3 Auto Sales.
2: Yeah, I'm not seeing that one. You know, their quarterback, he played at Kentucky. As a freshman, he started their game against Iowa, the bowl game. They lost that game 21-0, but he started that game. Mm. But, man, I'm not seeing it. And I do think that this is, for any first-year coach, aside from, unless you count John L. Smith, you know, this is the most talented and experienced first year roster that any coach has had since '98, since Houston Nutt. I mean, when you think about Petrino, he had a lot of talent, but it was very young. Most of those guys were freshmen. And you know, obviously John L. If you count him, then you know you would probably say that team. You know, Bielema's team was, you know, not super talented that first year. And the guys that they did have that were really good were freshmen, you know, Alex Collins and Denver Kirkland, Dan Skipper, some of those guys. They were just a lot younger And then, you know, fast forward to Chad Morris's first year, and it wasn't, you know, it wasn't a super good roster, obviously. And, you know, Sam Pittman's first year, you know, his second roster was really good, but his first was, you know, was younger and, you know, less experienced. So, you know, and it's just the product, and it doesn't, you know, you have to think comparatively because everybody, you know, can start out now. You know, this may be one of those for like Auburn, you know, this may be their most experience ever. And it's just different because of the calendar has changed. When Ryan Silverfield was hired, he had 5 weeks to put together a staff, a general manager, support staff, all that stuff, create a complete game plan on how they're going to attack the transfer portal, raise some money, you know, and meet with every player individually. In the past, if you hired a coach 22 through 25, you know, your roster was already depleted when you got there because all those guys had hit the transfer portal and all

0: This from our D3 Auto Sales Buzz text line from the 870. Good afternoon. Have there been any discussions of playing A-State again and possibly make it an in-state rivalry? Just wondering, because I am from Marion, grew up passionate about the Hogs, but always wanted to play A-State. We got that last year, and I loved it. I've not heard any additional conversation about playing that on an annual basis. I'm not sure there's even discussion going on of another rematch with A-State.
1: The last thing Sam Pittman said about it was if they played Arkansas State again, he would want to play it in Fayetteville. Pittman wasn't a big fan of going to Little Rock for those games, but he said he would want to play it in Fayetteville if they did it again. I mean, I think we shut the door on that last year. I mean, I think they'll probably play again, but that was an utter curb stomping. That's not like little brother. That was like your stepdad taking you down the woodshed and wearing your butt out. I mean, that was a whipping, and that, I don't know what the draw would be to continue that. I feel like we kind of just shut that down last year.
2: Didn't the governor get involved in a little bit of talk after the game?
3: Yeah, but she wants the game played in Little Rock. Arkansas is not going back to Little Rock, I don't think, to play any games down there.
2: I don't think so either.
3: I'm with Trey. I don't think Arkansas – I don't see that game being revived at all. And not because of the results last year, because Arkansas State ended up going to a bowl game, didn't they? Mm-hmm. And that was one of two wins for Arkansas. But it shows you now they're going to play 9 conference games every year. And if they do have to continue to play another Power 4 game, they're not going to add Arkansas State, I don't think. I'm not in charge of scheduling, so that's just my thought.
0: This from our D3 Auto Sales Buzz text line, ready for a walk and talk to get started back.
1: Yeah.
3: Well, you did one after the quarterback, right?
1: Yeah. I'll have a clip from one for Channel 7 for their preview. Like a 3-minute walk and talk for their thing on Wednesday.
0: Really? All right.
1: Yeah, I did it for Steve last year, so he asked me to do it again. But I think it was last year. But anyway, yeah, we'll have a walk and talk after North Alabama. Hopefully it'll be a very dull one.
0: This is our D3 Auto Sales Buzz text line, of course, Trey. The days of rebuilding a roster are over. A new coach just has to buy an experienced roster.
1: Absolutely. That's what it is. And you have to be careful when you look out there and you say, man, a lot of experience, a lot of depth, all this stuff. Because, I've been guilty of that when we really didn't know what to expect. You just look out there and you see, man, these guys are huge. They're experienced. But you just have to remember that everybody else has done the same thing. Nobody's really relying on many freshmen. In fact, I think Arkansas has just maybe one freshman and they're too deep. I think that's it, yeah. Now, Brandon Ford, I can envision, getting down into the season a little bit and him.
0: Danny Beal.
1: Yeah, Danny Beal. Yeah, Danny Beal's on there. But I could see, Brandon Ford getting into the mix. But unless you're ultra talented, you're just not going to see many freshmen. Arkansas has, in the past, had to rely on freshmen who were not ready before. And I bring up the point about, how good Dre Greenlaw was in his latter years at Arkansas. But, man, his freshman year, that was just pure. They didn't have a lot of options at linebacker. So that kind of stuff should not happen anymore if you're properly funded, which, Arkansas, again, not at the top of the SEC in funding, and not necessarily close to the top, but definitely more middle of the pack now. And if you're middle of the pack at Arkansas, that's, if you can do all the other things right, then maybe that'll give you a chance. Guys, I still come back to quarterback. I think the roster is good enough to get them to a bowl game, although I picked them 4-8 today in my predictions. But I do think that there is absolutely a chance that they could prove me wrong on that. I hope they do prove me wrong. I didn't feel good about predicting 4-8 because I also could see scenarios where they could surprise you. I mean, like Vanderbilt, for example. Is Vanderbilt 10-win Vanderbilt? Is that the program that

0: they are now? Or, you know, I mean, Clark Lee, they won two games his first year. His second year, they won five. His third year, they won two. And they get Diego Pavia, and they win seven. And then they win 10. You know, is that all because of Clark Lee? I just think it's quarterback is so valuable, and Pavia was, you know, a difference maker for them. And now they're, you know, I can't remember who the guy they started is. That, you know, it's possible that Arkansas could face the freshman, you know, by the time you get down to that game, the five-star freshman they brought in. I saw a thing where he was compared to Jay Cutler. Like, that's the comp for him. And so I went and looked at what Jay Cutler's freshman year at Vanderbilt was, and he was 48% completion percentage and threw for 1,400 yards. I was like, well, okay. You know, the week before that, I believe it's the week before, he faced Tennessee, right? And they've got, you know, that hotshot kid, Faison Brandon. And, you know, he could end up being spectacular. But also, like, read his, you know, scouting report, and it's almost copy and paste of DJ Lagway's scouting report, who, you know, DJ's good enough quarterback, but he's not like the number one player in the country like he was projected to be coming out of high school. But you could also copy and paste Justin Fields, and Justin Fields is a pretty good college quarterback, and it's the same, you know, evaluation stuff. So you do not know, you know, I've talked about Auburn, and nobody in the country has a four-game slate as brutal as what Auburn has before they face Arkansas. And they could be beaten down and dejected, who knows. But I do think Auburn has a quarterback in Byron Brown. I think he's the real deal at quarterback for them. I think he's making a step up from USF. But, man, I think that's just so much of what it comes down to, whether you got a quarterback, especially in this day when you can build a very good roster.
1: Let's talk with Caleb. Caleb, good afternoon. You have a question or comment for Trey.
2: Yeah, Trey, I was wondering what's your take on the LSU situation. Ben LSU from football this year, or what's your take? What's your read?
0: Yeah, I think there's a lot of posturing. Caleb. A lot of posturing from both sides. So, no, I don't think that they're going to get banned from competing, but
1: there's a showdown on Thursday, though.
3: Thursday, yeah.
0: Yeah. Mm-hmm. Yeah. I mean, there's always a lot of big talk in college football on both sides. I don't know what this hill is that LSU is trying to dial in for.
3: I know. It's
0: like,
3: amazing.
0: It's not like, you know, I could almost understand why Texas Tech was trying to get Brandon Sorsby eligible, because he's a $5 million starting quarterback. But, like, you know, that's not what – I mean, you're talking about players that aren't good enough to make an NFL roster here. SEC Shorts was fantastic this morning, by the way.
3: Oh, wasn't it good?
0: Yeah.
3: LSU, yeah. Here's what it's like to be an LSU student.
0: He had one class, and it was intro to colors online.
3: I know. That was funny.
1: This from our D3 Auto Sales Buzz text line. Asked Trey if he thinks fans will storm the field after Arkansas beats North Alabama. The fans deserve it.
3: Well, it's breaking a 10-game losing streak.
0: Yeah, as long as you wait, is it 2 minutes? How long is the delay?
1: Well, the opposing team has to be clear of the field.
0: Yeah,
3: you sure don't want to get fined for the field on North Alabama.
0: Yeah.
1: What, $500,000 in the current fine? This one from our Middleton Heated Air, our D3 Auto Sales Bus text line. Please tell Trey if Arkansas wins Saturday, it'll be the first time they beat a team from out of state in 2 years.
0: The first time they beat a team from out of state in 2 years? Well, who did they beat in the opener last year?
3: Yeah, wasn't it Alabama State?
1: Alabama A&M.
0: Yeah.
3: Okay, well, they were out of state.
0: Yeah,
3: I think.
1: Yes.
3: Did they have
1: Arkansas State. That was the
3: two victories.
1: They
3: have an extension in Conway or something?
1: I don't think so.
0: You know, Arkansas has played FCS members. They've scheduled them 21 times in the last 20 years. And the Charleston Southern game was the one that was canceled in 2020, so they didn't play that one. So there's there's 20 games in the last 21 years consecutive that they played FCS opponents. Arkansas is 20-0 in those games. But it hasn't. It has not always been pretty. They barely beat Western Illinois. You guys remember in Petrino's first year. I can't remember if that was the opener or if it was the Louisiana game that was the opener. But they struggled in both of those. But Louisiana Monroe or Directional Louisiana back then. And then Bielema's second game in 2013, they played Samford. I do think they played Louisiana first that year, and they played Samford, which is the team that North Alabama just played, and they only won 31-21. And Chad Morris's first game in year two, the Portland State game, the club dub game, 20-13. Imagine celebrating like that after beating Portland State 20-13. But again, this is the best first year roster I think they've had since 1998. And again, that doesn't mean a whole lot when you consider their peers in the SEC and Power Four teams, but I think it means a lot when you're facing an FCS opponent.
1: This from our D3 Auto Sales Bus text line. Trey says 4-8, but is it 4-8? It's from Chris. Still a disappointing season, even by first-year head coaching standards?
0: Well, I think it would be disappointing, yeah. I think really five games to make me feel like, okay, you know, I think things are headed in the right direction. I just, I went with, you know, I always say, like, every year we do this, like, I'm going to be positive and hopeful for Razorback football and stuff, even though last year I was saying they could go 4-8 or 8-4. And this year I decided, okay, let's lower the expectations and see what happens.
1: Let's check in with CJ.
0: That's my own brain, by the way. That's nothing that anybody else should do. That's just me playing games with myself.
1: CJ, good afternoon. You have a question or comment for Trey?
2: For Trey, are we a failing stock? I mean, like, I just hate how we say that, like, four wins. It's going to be like a good season for us. I mean,
0: well, I don't think it's going to be a good season.
2: Yeah. You think it could be like two or three wins?
0: No. I wouldn't say ever that four wins would be a good season. I think that that's just me projecting that. I think that there's a good chance that they surprise all of us. I really do. I mean, KJ is a confident quarterback, I wouldn't say the stock is going down. And I like a lot of the stuff Silverfield has done. And even today when I asked him about, you know, a lot of the game day improvements, because I know I've talked to him before and he's talked about, you know, saying stuff like, you know, some of the music and like just talking with him about the game day environment. And he went and like talked to parking people about how we can get people in and out better and into the stadium easier and make things more convenient and, some of the game end game stuff like that. That is something that reminds me a lot of how Petrino was. You know, Petrino changed up a lot of stuff when he got here. And not that they're the same, they're not, but in terms of attention to detail.
2: They're running
0: that
2: is, business, though.
0: Yeah, that is something that Sam Pittman, you know, lacked. He was just a little bit more, you know, nonchalant and laid back on some of those things. And Silverfield, you know, kind of has his finger on all the buttons.
2: So I just remember, well, the last time I remember, who did I go to the stadium for as a fan who I was so excited to watch? Like, who was a game changer? And depends how old you are. I'm 35. KJ Jefferson wasn't that, but I would say the last one was probably
0: Treylon Burks.
2: Was probably D-Mac.
0: No, you don't think Treylon? I mean, being a wide receiver, maybe that's not enough touches for you.
2: He didn't change the game. He didn't change the game. And then I would say defensive-wise, what? Jamal Anderson, Antoine Robinson, Quentin Caver. I mean, what playmaker we had, you know? So that's,
0: yeah, I mean, Burks was pretty good. I mean, they did win nine games that year.
1: Thank you,
0: but,
1: CJ.
0: You know, definitely you'd go for Matt Jones. Definitely go for D-Mac and Felix and all those guys. I mean, those are also teams that were winning going to SEC championship games.
1: All right, Trey, we will talk to you tomorrow. That is Trey Biddy, hogsports.com, being brought to you by Chris Crane Hyundai and Genesis of Conway. Rick Schaefer, Ray Tucker, I'm Randy Rainwater. Drive Time Sports will continue.
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0: this special is good. Monday, Tuesday, and Wednesday. And the special I'm talking about is both lunch and dinner at Benihana, located in the Wyndham Hotel in North Little Rock. And that is the $5 special on the sushi rolls. $5 each for the shrimp or the California roll, tuna roll, yellowtail salmon roll, the eel roll. And here's the best value, I think, period, is the fried chicken rice, just $5. 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Carrie uses that as a substitute for maybe even a mashed potatoes. Heaven forbid, because I love their mashed potatoes. But she loves the fried chicken rice, just $5. You can get that Monday, Tuesday, or Wednesday, both lunch and dinner, at Benihana, located in the Wyndham Hotel in North Little Rock. And here's the other neat part about this special. 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So if I want five of these rolls, the shrimp, the California roll, the tuna roll, the yellowtail roll, the salmon roll. Is that five? One, two, three, four, five. And I'll throw in the salmon roll. I get all five of those for $25. $5 each. That's a value, folks. That's a deal. It's good Mondays, Tuesdays, and Wednesdays. Lunch and dinner at Benihana. 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That is Benihana, located in the Wyndham Hotel. That is the lunch and dinner special, the $5 sushi rolls, and add on to that, that fried chicken rice. 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So take advantage of it. Next couple of days, you still got plenty of time. Well, you got time tonight. It's just about time for dinner. At Benihana, located in the Wyndham Hotel in North Little Rock. All right, let's see what else we got going on here. This from our Middleton. Nope, make that our D3 Auto Sales. I'll mess up. I'm sorry. I'll mess up. D3 Auto Sales. I'll have to get that automatic again. Ask Rick if he watched the new SEC shorts. It's hilarious. Yes. One of the funniest ones yet. Talks about all the pro football players coming to LSU and enrolling in classes.
1: Yeah, it's really good. They had one last week, which was they had a quiz show where fans of their team were supposed to name things about their some of their players, and everybody flunked. Nobody knew who their new players were. It was pretty funny. They asked the Auburn fan, okay, name five new players who weren't on the South Florida roster last year. He was about to hit the buzzer, and then it's like, oh, who weren't on the, oh, my gosh. And all of them were hilarious. Arkansas, I can't remember what the Arkansas one was, but they were good. And then, yeah, the one they did yesterday, so yesterday, today, is today Monday? Today's Monday, yes. And they come out every Monday on LSU getting this one guy in the whole thing. He's wearing a Cleveland Browns jersey. And then at the very end, after LSU's going to pay him all this, they gave him an LSU card that students use, but it had a few more benefits on there than usual the students have. And after they gave him this card and all this stuff, his agent call says, it's Buffalo. It's off to Buffalo. Okay. Out he goes. Please LSU, because the Buffalo Bills called him.
0: It's, you know, funny. It's interesting about the LSU situation. I just saw this. See if I can pull that back up. It was on three, and I don't know if it's one of the linebackers that LSU is pursuing, but he was claimed on waivers off of the...
1: Oh, really?
0: Yeah. Okay, here this it is. Jack Pyburn claimed off NFL waivers amid eligibility lawsuit.
1: This is funny. Hey, look, Lane Kiffin, in my opinion, is the sleaziest human being in college football. And that's, I'm not trying to judge him. That's just, that's because the things he does are continual sleazy. And he's the only coach trying to do this, to my knowledge. All the leagues, the four power leagues, said, you can't do this. He's trying to do it anyway. Two of these guys are on campus practicing. One of them that he had at Ole Miss, and one of them that was at Notre Dame. And there are a couple others that he's trying to get. And he says, oh, we'll play by the rules, but, you know, I'm doing what's best. And so he says he went to his team, and his team said, yeah, bring him in. I mean, this is all self-justification to, so yeah, his whole team says, yeah, let's break the rules. Let's do something that nobody else says we can do. It is just ridiculous. And I'll say the same thing I said last week. Supposedly LSU's payroll is somewhere around $45 to $50 million. Either LSU or Ohio State, according to an article in The Athletic, Sports Illustrated, excuse me, one of those two schools is the highest payroll this year. And they're in close to the $50 million range. So that means both of them are kind of in that range. When they're paying that much, do they need more?
0: Mm-hmm.
1: They don't have enough to win?
0: Oh, yeah.
1: I mean, this is ridiculous. Again, Lane Kiffin doesn't care what I think. No LSU fan cares what I think. But wouldn't it be great if they went 6-6? I think that'd be wonderful.
0: By the way, Pyburn is among the plaintiffs in the Louisiana lawsuit. And he is headed, though, to Kansas City.
1: Oh, he is?
0: Yes, the Chiefs. He will remain in the NFL, no longer pursue a return to college football.
1: Oh, great. That's great.
0: He's also withdrawn his claim in the eligibility lawsuit.
1: Oh, that's one. This is hilarious. I mean, this is really, it's so absurd. This goes beyond absurd that this is happening.
0: Did you also see the latest on SEC executives are exploring extreme measure over LSU and the former NFL players? And some of that, school executives are exploring extreme measures to address LSU's plan to add former pro players, including boycotting competition, sanctioning the school with probation or expulsion, and filing a federal legal challenge.
1: Expulsion. Who's doing this? Are these SEC
0: school executives?
1: So the other schools?
0: The other schools are exploring extreme measures, including boycotting competition, sanctioning the school with probation or expulsion, and filing a federal legal challenge.
1: Wow. But Lane will say, oh, but these guys deserve to play. Really? You would risk your school being thrown out of the SEC?
0: But now,
1: it's pretty hard to believe they would
0: now,
1: do
0: Kiffin,
1: that.
0: But now Kiffin is saying, though, LSU will absolutely follow SEC eligibility rules if the judge's order gets reversed.
1: How about following SEC eligibility rules regardless of what the judge says?
2: That's the SEC just saying enough's enough. We're done with this mess.
1: Wouldn't that be hilarious? Okay, the judge says they can play. We say they can't. We're not playing you. And LSU, we're kicking you out of the league. No judge can keep a league from expelling a member. No judge can do that. I don't think. I gotta say that because
2: conviction the first time.
1: Look, these judges are doing stuff that you'd never dream was possible. So
0: I love this. This is also part of the story. At the same time, Kiffin has admitted folks in Baton Rouge are looking for clarity from the SEC. Communication is apparently daily between him and the conference, making sure no rules are broken. Yeah, right, baby.
1: This is hilarious.
0: Let's talk to Chris. Chris, good afternoon. Welcome to Drive Time Sports.
3: Hey, guys. This is Chris from Clarksdale, Mississippi.
0: What's up, buddy?
1: You got to love this. You got to love this, Chris. You're living in Mississippi. Probably everybody in Mississippi can't stand Lane Kiffin. And there have got to be some LSU fans that are even wondering what's going on. Don't you think?
3: Look. Oh, God. Yeah. I've got So I have a lot of family that live in Monroe, Louisiana. They're diehard LSU fans, and of course I'm here in Clarksdale. My son plays, he's a senior for Lee Academy here in Clarksdale, plays a wide receiver and cornerback, and Lee Academy played Regents, which is a school in Oxford, and actually Pete Golding was at their game last Thursday over here. And that's what I was talking to some of the, of course, I have a lot of friends that are Ole Miss fans, and I was like, man, just tell Pete, I mean, the way the rulings go over there in Oxford, I mean, they gave Chambliss a, you know, what is it, 18th yeah. year or 6th yeah. year or whatever. I said, just tell Pete to slap Lane at midfield. I mean, it'll go to court in Oxford, and he like they're going to say anything. You know, be like, yeah, he probably said something to But, nah, I mean, just kidding about that. Anyway, nah, the whole thing with the LSU player getting picked up by Kansas City gave me an idea, and I'm thinking, well, why doesn't the SEC just get a bunch of money together and, you know, throw it towards some NFL teams and say, hey, everybody that's part of this lawsuit that's playing the NFL, we'll just give you the money to pay their salaries because they're, you know, they're going to be low. It's the only reason they're wanting to get out of NFL. Just you claim them, and we don't have to worry about this anymore.
1: Well, I don't think you need to offer money to the richest league in the world. Why don't you suggest to them? Yeah, why don't you, hey, if the SEC and the Big Ten say, you know, we're kind of your minor league system. Maybe you could help take care of this for us. You know, that's the thing the NFL, yeah. that's never talked about, is here now colleges are having to pay their players, their budgets are way up and everything else. They are feeding the NFL, and it costs the NFL nothing.
0: Don't you make them farm nothing. Teams.
1: Nothing. Yeah, that might be an idea.
3: Yeah, I agree. That ought to start asking NFL to throw a little bit of money toward the NCAA.
1: Yeah.
2: Now, are you listening to us on the internet, or are you listening on KFFA out of Helena? Or?
3: I'm sitting here bass fishing at the moment by my house. So I'm listening to you on my phone on the internet. But I can pick y'all up too. I'll pick y'all up out of Helena.
1: Great for you.
2: That's my hometown.
3: Yeah, I know it is. My mom actually, she was born in Lexa, Arkansas. She was a Gregory from over there. So
2: okay.
3: I think y'all may not be too far off from age. I think she's a little older than you. But anyway, pretty cool thing. I saw John Ruskie over here the other day, and we had a good talk. Good guy.
2: He's come on our outdoor show two or three times.
3: Yeah, yeah. All right, guys. Y'all have a good evening and enjoy your show.
0: Thank you, Chris.
1: Thank you.
0: Hopefully we didn't upset the fish. While he's out there fishing.
1: That's right.
2: They pretty darn ought to be out there.
0: Exactly. All right, we will step away for a moment. Rick Schaefer, Ray Tucker, I'm Randy Rainwater. Drive Time Sports will continue in just one moment. Stay tuned.

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0: 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That is to my Double B's to pick up my Renoco coffee and my honey bun. And I kept thinking, man, it's hot making this walk. We're right back to the old hot days where 95 to 96 degree temperatures with a heat index well over 100. 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That's Double B's, where you gas it, grab it, and go make it Double B's. Well, let's see. We got a bunch of life and feedback we need to get to. Let's see here. This from our Middleton, I make that our D3 nope. Auto Sales Bus text line. The Waltons would recoup $25 million or potentially more right here in Arkansas if they invested $25 million a year into Arkansas football. When football is competitive, Arkansas fans spend more. Tickets, hotels, restaurants, bars, travel, merchandise, the whole thing. Now imagine Arkansas having football, basketball, and baseball competing at a high level. That $25 million isn't just a donation. It's an investment that drives the Arkansas economy, ultimately puts more money back into the Walton ecosystem.
1: I think that's true. I think they could do more than that. But you're right. So, I look at Arkansas fans. Arkansas fans have raised around $25 million over the last 8 to 10 months. You know, they asked for a all-in fund for football, to help football. It's supposed to raise $30 million over 3 years. They raised $25 in 8 to 10 months. So, of course, they immediately said, well, hey, let's raise $50 million. Well, if you needed $50 million in the first place, why didn't you say so? But nonetheless, that's where it is. The Walton family could match that, couldn't they? I mean, I've been asking them for $1 billion for quite some time.
0: Yeah.
1: $25 million would be, that is
0: drop in the bucket.
1: Yeah, that's exactly right. How about the Walton family saying, you know what? Arkansas fans have done so much to improve Arkansas athletics. Let's put $25 million in. But you know what? Here's why I'd love them to have a condition. I'd love them to put a condition on it that you lower the contribution necessary for tickets for all three sports. Here, we'll give you $50 million. Lower the contribution level that's necessary. Walmart is, as a company, their whole theme is lower prices. Right now, Arkansas's athletics is the whole theme is higher prices.
0: Mm-hmm.
1: You know, how about that's a way you could meet halfway Walmart would come out as heroes. I mean, they're already big in Arkansas. And they're the biggest company in the world, biggest retailer in the world. But nonetheless, in the state of Arkansas, wow, people would just say that's great because you are saving me money, and you're helping make athletics that much better. Now, I'm no spokesperson. I don't have the ear of Jim or Rob Walton or Alice. I don't have their ear. I don't know if there anybody listens to the program that ever talks to them. Back when Doug McMillon was CEO of Sam's Club, he told me he listened to Drive Time Sports. That's when we had an affiliate up here, too. But he's got lots of time now. I guess he could get the app and listen to the show if he wanted to. He could get their ear. And you just wonder why couldn't they help the school and the athletic department by doing that?
0: All right, I'm going to ask this question, which I am being very sincere.
1: Okay.
0: I realize there has been, maybe there still is, people who are waiting for these opportunities. But in particular, I'm talking about baseball.
1: Yeah.
0: The Broyles Matthews Platinum level, where you can buy a maximum of 8 tickets. However, it's going to take a $20,000 donation.
1: Mm-hmm.
0: $20,000 plus donation. Are there that many fans in Northwest Arkansas or wherever they may be that you can bump it up to that level and they're going to be able to still sell these tickets?
1: I don't know. If you're talking about tickets in the sections right behind home plate, it's 10,000 now. But I don't know if that's unlimited tickets or if that's 4 tickets.
0: No, maximum. And now that particular section, section 107, 108, and 109,
1: okay,
0: $10,000 to $20,000. That's what that level is.
1: All right. Well,
0: and you can buy a maximum of 6 tickets. I mean, you got to give the donation before you can even get into the...
1: You buy the tickets, right.
0: Before you buy the tickets.
1: Well, that's 10 to 20. Does that mean if you've been giving 10, you now have to give 20? I don't know. I don't know what that means. I know I have a friend that has bought 4 tickets for years, and his contribution has been $1,200. To give 4 tickets, his contribution now has to be at least $3,000. So that's a jump of, what's that, 250% in 1 year. In 1 year, from 1,200 to 3,000 in 1 year. So that's a pretty big jump. And so he really doesn't know what he's going to do. But there are other people being, and his tickets are, they're down, they're in the outfield. They're on the baseline, but they're in the outfield. They're not, they're not between third base and home plate. So I guess there are others that are going to have to face that.
2: Have a guarantee they won't go up again next year.
1: They said every 5 years.
2: Okay.
1: And they went up 5 years ago. So, and for baseball is generally the most decently priced ticket of all sports, including, I'm talking about even Major League Baseball as compared to the NFL, as compared to the NBA. Now, we're not talking about sitting behind home plate at Yankee Stadium, but even if you want to sit in the stands in Yankee Stadium, not prime tickets, you probably pay less than you do for a Giants football game, I'm guessing. And certainly the Mets tickets are a little bit more reasonable. The highest ticket prices in Major League Baseball are the Red Sox, and that's partly because they only have a capacity of 34,000. I think the Dodgers tickets are fairly high, but they have the largest stadium in Major League Baseball, so they can sell more tickets. But I have other friends, I may have shared this on the air before, they are season ticket holders for Razorback football and Kansas City Chiefs football. They've been season ticket holders for both for almost 40 years. They said with the contribution that's necessary for their Razorback tickets, their Chiefs tickets are less expensive than their Razorback tickets.
2: Wow.
0: That football?
1: Yeah, just football.
0: Just
1: that's
0: football.
1: All they have is football, yeah.
0: Okay.
1: Yeah.
0: All right, we will step aside. Hour number 3, straight ahead. Rick Schaefer, Ray Tucker, I'm Randy Rainwater. Drive Time Sports will continue in just one moment.
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9: Buzz News with KARK's Gary Burton Jr.
10: The Jacksonville Elementary School is back open this morning. It's been closed for about 2 weeks due to elevated mold levels in multiple areas of the building. District officials say three malfunctioning dedicated outdoor air system units caused humid air to circulate. Crews were deep cleaning the facility but had to wait for parts to fix the problem. Students are allowed back to the elementary school today after reporting to the high school during this issue. But looking ahead, U.S. Army officials with the Pine Bluff Arsenal giving a heads up about a field training exercise that's taking place tomorrow. It'll be in Whitehall, outside the Plainview Gate near the Carisi Complex. The Arsenal Security Force, Fire Department, and others will participate. Those in the area should not be worried about seeing or hearing an increased emergency responder presence that morning. The Visitor Center will be closed tomorrow until noon. For the Buzz Radio Network, I'm KARK's Gary Burton Jr.
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12: Hot and humid weather back in the forecast today with heat advisories for your Monday. Heat advisory in effect from noon until 8 o'clock today as temperatures warm up into the upper 90s. Feels like temperatures will be around 105. But it does stay sunny and dry today. Tiny rain chances back in the forecast Tuesday and Wednesday afternoon as the heat continues. This is meteorologist Juliana Cullen with the Arkansas Storm Team for the Buzz Radio Network.
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0: Hour number three of Drive Time Sports on the Buzz Radio Network. Rick Schaefer standing by in Northwest Arkansas. I'm Randy Rainwater from the Capital City.
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0: All right, Raymond, before we get started, hour number three, speaking of Ray Tucker, how about Ray Tucker's Arkansas Outdoors? What's going on tonight?
2: All right, off the top of the show, Larry Nixon, one of the greatest professional fishermen of all time, will be with us. And a little bit later in the show, Scott Suggs, who's a great professional fisherman from Arkansas, he's the first bass fisherman to ever win a tournament that paid $1 million. And Larry Nixon was like one of the first $1 million winners.
0: Hmm.
2: So anyway, when we talk, it's falls just around the corner. We're talking about fishing in Arkansas.
0: Absolutely. All right, let's check in with the Razorback Robert. Robert, good afternoon. Welcome to Drive Time Sports.
3: Well, good afternoon. We got double R and then we got R and R. So, Randy, you guys, I don't know. Y'all might just be three pirates there because the R's are wow.
4: Wow, pirates. Goodness.
3: How about that, Rick? You hadn't heard that now, have you?
4: I haven't been called a pirate lately, no. No.
3: Hey, Randy, boy, you guys are right on target. I've got to ask you a question that I want to talk to you about the quarterback. Last night I was kind of listening to Pig Trail Nation with all this stuff going on with, I call them Loser State University, and they're kind of living up to their name right now. But, they keep doing enough stuff. If the SEC decide, and I thought about that last night, if they decide to kick them out of the conference, can the commissioner do that on his own, or does all – how, how, no, does,
0: be,
3: how would that
0: it
3: happen?
0: Would be the vote of the SEC.
4: Yeah, the SEC schools would have to vote for that.
0: Mm-hmm.
3: All of them would have to – yeah. Okay, yeah. Well, I thought, boy, that's a real possibility. They get tired of messing with all this. Randy and Rick and Ray, I wanted y'all to kind of do a little comparison. We had a very special and beloved athlete back in the day named Quinn Grovey. And I've been thinking about this. I know it's different offenses. He ran different offense back then. But KJ Jackson, kind of do a little comparison with him and Quinn. I kind of got Quinn as a better runner, but I think KJ would be equally comparable to him in his passing. And, his desire and will to win, I think will be, you know, of course, it's hard to say that, Rick, you know, whenever you look at the game that he had against Andre Ware, that was one right there for the history books. But how would y'all compare those two quarterbacks? And I'm going to hang up and listen. And great show, Randy. I'll tell you, I've been bush hogging this afternoon, 104 degrees. I thought it'd be a lot more pleasant sitting in the air conditioner listening to you guys. Y'all have a good afternoon.
0: Thank you, Robert.
4: KJ Jackson is not the runner that Quinn Grovey was. He may be a good runner. He won't do it in the same way. Quinn ran the wishbone, so that means he was out on the other team's flanks most of the time. If he didn't hand the ball to the fullback, then he was running wide, and he was either going to pitch it or tuck it. Yeah, he's either going to pitch it or tuck it and run. And he was a very effective runner. When he got to Arkansas, he was not a very good passer. And he will tell you the story of the 1987 Liberty Bowl game when he and Greg Thomas had alternated some during the year. Greg was a senior that year, and Greg played the whole game. Played the whole game. Quinn never got in for one snap in the Liberty Bowl. And he's pretty well feeling sorry for himself on the one hand, but on the other hand thinking, well, anyway, I'm the quarterback next year. Greg's a senior. I'm going to be the quarterback. He gets on the bus, and who's on the bus but Ken Hatfield? Usually the players and the head coach are not, you know, Quinn did not want to be on the same coach bus as Ken Hatfield. And Ken Hatfield told him, he said, if you don't improve your throwing, you're not going to be the quarterback next year. And, you know, here's Quinn is as competitive as any human being you'll ever know. And he said he was shocked by that. And sure enough, the next spring, he said there were several quarterbacks that challenged in the spring. And so that's what he did. He worked on his throwing, worked on his throwing, worked on his throwing, and to the point where he was never going to the NFL as a passer, but he became a very good passer. And if you'll remember his junior and senior numbers, his senior numbers were really, really good, even though the team was horrible. Now, part of that was because they didn't have the backs that they had under Hatfield. That was Jack Crow's first year. And he did have Derrick Russell, who was a great receiver. And I think Tracy Caldwell was on that team. So he had good receivers. Might even had Kirk Bodkin as a tight end. So, and Lindy Lindsey, I can't remember if he was still there in 90 or not.

0: that's the question. And I think that's what Trey Biddy brings up time after time after time is, you know, can KJ be an adequate quarterback? And that's the big question. So we're not going to learn a lot this week. He's going to be playing against a defense that's not comparable to the defenses he's going to see later. But can he hit open receivers? And will his timing be good? And will he, unlike Taylen Green, wait in the pocket for receivers instead of the first time somebody even is within 2 yards of him, he breaks out and wants to go run? So that's the best answer I can give.
1: And Coach Hatfield's team ran the flex bone.
0: Yeah, that's right.
2: So am I the only one that remembers last year's Texas game and the Missouri game?
0: Oh, yeah. It's
2: and came away
0: with two touchdowns.
2: And came away impressed with KJ Jackson.
0: No, you're not the only one.
2: How did he go so far backwards? I don't remember the ball being so far offline, off target, in either one of those games. I thought he made some nice tosses.
0: He did. And one of the real mysteries of all of last season was after the Texas game, and he drove into a couple touchdowns, they started him instead of Taylen Green, a senior, in the last game of the year.
2: But then they pulled him.
0: After two series, he's out.
2: Yeah.
0: And never came back in again. So and obviously Petrino had no obligation to build for next year. I mean, it was his last game. They hadn't won a game. He knew he wasn't going to be the head coach. So it's not like he's saying, well, we got to play him for the next year, for the next coach. But you had two series and you're out.
2: Oh, by the way, Taylen Green made the Cleveland roster.
0: Isn't that amazing? Isn't that amazing? Well, part of it's because they're third quarterbacks on the injury list.
2: He's out.
0: But that's great. And evidently, he had some really good runs.
2: He didn't play that badly, I thought, in his last. In that last I didn't watch a lot of it. I just watched a little bit of it. But I thought he did a nice job. Scrambled. I think he had almost 60 yards on the ground scrambling. I think maybe 30, 40 yards through the air, something like that. But, made the roster. So good for him. But I'm trying to find that story.
0: I got to tell you, Randy, you are, and maybe Ray is too, you are more dedicated to your craft than I am. I keep up with the Razorbacks. I love baseball. I'll watch a little bit of it. I don't watch it, you know, all the time. But if you're watching NFL exhibition games, even if it's just to see Taylen Green play, you're way ahead of me. I'm not going to watch an NFL exhibition game, no matter who's playing.
1: I think maybe I've watched combined 15 minutes.
0: Wow. Well, you're ahead of me, too.
2: Did you watch the golf yesterday?
1: Yeah, I watched
2: it. Wasn't that great?
1: I watched all of it.
0: Must have been.
2: Scottie Scheffler is amazing.
0: Well, he's the number one guy, isn't he?
2: He may be the number one guy, but maybe not on his best game every day, every weekend. But what he did, he had a couple of bogeys, but overcame those with, five, six birdies, as it turns out. But start off three strokes down to begin the day. And came back.
1: He made those
2: and
1: up,
2: won by three strokes.
1: He made those up within the first two or three holes.
2: That number two, where he missed a hole in one by maybe 2 inches, amazing.
0: Wow.
2: Yes.
0: Wow.
2: I think it was 211 yards. And he had an iron within about 2 inches of being a hole in one.
1: The big difference was Victor Hovland couldn't find the fairways. I mean, he struggled on it. And then he had four or five putts that lipped out on him.
2: Yeah.
1: He burned
2: some edges.
1: Oh, yes, he did.
2: And then it was almost automatic. If you reach that second cut, the second cut of the rough, you could almost forget going for par because it was, you just wanted to minimize the damage. But yeah, Rick, I do a lot of my work with multiple TVs going at one time.
0: So. Really?
1: Scottie Scheffler. Won two events in the FedEx.
2: Won three overall, the very first tournament of the year.
1: And he's won over $50 million.
0: Woo, goodness. This year?
2: $10 million.
0: Just this year? $50
2: million? $10 million yesterday.
0: Wow, goodness.
2: Winning yesterday's.
1: He got $10 million yesterday, and then another on top of that because he won the whole deal.
0: That's almost as much as a good NBA salary.

0: This is Dr. Bruno. Bruno, good afternoon. Welcome to Drive Time Sports.
1: Hello, Randy and Rick. And I know Raymond, with your names being R, would might think that would be the Pirates' favorite letter, but it's actually the C.
2: The C. Pirates? Let's see. P-I-R-A-T-E-S. C?
3: S-E-A-C.
1: C. Their favorite letter of the Pirates is the C.
2: S-E-A. Okay. I get it. Okay, I get that. I don't know why somebody called us Pirates because we have an R in our name anyway. Have you figured that one out?
3: Yeah.
2: Why?
1: Pirates, I don't know why you like the Bengals.
2: The Bengals? Are any of us Bengal fans?
0: I like Joe Burrow. Not a huge Joe Burrow fan, but I like watching Joe Burrow play. Thank you, Bruno. Well, got us thinking now.
2: I'm kind of lost in this conversation.
0: Yeah, I know.
2: Their favorite letter is C. I get that because it's the C, S-E-A, which would be one of my funny things. It's not always that funny. I do not understand why he called us Pirates because we have R's in our names.
3: Pirates make it sound kind of like seals. R.
2: They do?
3: Yeah.
2: That's what pirates
3: when
2: do?
3: They start saying something. Isn't that right, Randy? You got a patch over your eye. You look like
0: damn.
2: Goodness heavens, man.
0: Yeah, we are going downhill on that.
3: Even
2: my weird sense of humor doesn't get this.
0: Let's jump off this plank here, boys. Man,
2: goodness.
0: It's Dr. Brad. Brad, good afternoon. Welcome to Drive Time Sports.
4: I'm going to try to follow that up. I'm not sure if I can handle it or not. But
2: please, thank you.
4: Well, let me start the call by saying I can't stand the L.A. Rams. As a 49er fan, going out and getting
3: Aaron Donald,
4: that makes me sick. But I cannot wait. A, number one, going to the game Saturday. Hopefully it's not a pressure cooker as far as temperatures go.
0: I thought you'd say it's going to be a hot,
4: hot
0: cooker.
4: Oh, it's going to be. It's going to be brutal, I imagine.
2: It's going to be warm. Yeah, it's going to be warm.
4: But I'm looking forward to the LSU-Clemson game. Not only to see, hopefully Clemson can dethrone Lane Kiffin on his little legal high. You know, guys, if you think about that game, Dabo Sweeney's philosophy is more of a traditional, the way we remember college football, versus Lane Kiffin's, you know,
0: pirate approach.
4: I don't even know, Randy. I get the R, what they say, and the whole C thing, but you know, I think it's like old school versus whatever we got today. So it's going to be interesting, and I'm hoping Clemson can pull that off. But I did have one question, maybe petty, but when I watched the Memphis and UNLV game and was rooting for Memphis. Great game. The second half was a back and forth, like who could stop who or who couldn't. But I was just curious, were those comments that their coach made at the end of the game, I almost felt like that was kind of an off-the-cuff remark towards Silverfield about, you know, we don't practice with music on and this, that, and the other. I'm not saying I could care less. I mean, I could care less. But I was just curious, was that a comment directed more towards the overall state, or was that directed at Silverfield? And I'll hang up and listen.
2: I have no idea.
0: He does play some music, but according to Trey, unless it's at a different tempo or level than what others have played, he doesn't play it where it's blaring, and then there are some cases where he doesn't play music at all. Now, this is according to Trey, and that's in the limited windows that they've got or they've had viewing. So I don't know. I don't know where that particular comment came from. I mean, Huff came from where? Southern Miss? Wasn't that right? To take the Memphis job? I think he came from Southern Miss.
2: Yes, that's right. That's correct.
0: So unless somebody was telling him what previously went on under Silverfield, I don't know why he'd even know or care. I didn't hear his comments, so I do not know.
2: No.
0: This from our D3 Auto Sales Buzz text line. One of the more entertaining things about your show is that you guys have the patience of Job. It is so fun to listen to callers have arguments with absolutely no one while trying to make their points. For some reason, no, I should turn it off, but it's fascinating. Thanks for opening up the airways. Okay. This from our, again, D3 Auto Sales Buzz text line from the mayor. Robert just made me sick. He said, Quinn Grovey, worst Hog quarterback ever. Not a quarterback, but a fullback.
3: Who said that?
2: Nobody said that. Nobody said that. Yeah, nobody said that.
0: The mayor then says it's Lame Kitten, not Lane Kiffin.
3: He is a Tiger. They do purr.
0: Waldo Mark says, by way of our D3 Auto Sales, Waldo Mark says, Ray is right. Arrgh, what the pirate says, and hey!
3: Thank you. I needed some support today.
0: This from our Melton Heated, or D3 Auto Sales from Cabot says, tell Rick, I think the caller said, arrgh! The sound the pirate makes, arrgh! It's a reach. Okay.
2: You know, I've watched some pirate movies, including Pirates of the Caribbean. I don't remember them doing that.
3: They do it.
2: They do?
3: Mm-hmm.
2: They say arg?
3: I have no idea how to spell it, but I just know it's arg. I don't think it's a word.
0: Okay, this is from our T3 Auto Sales. Since it's Labor Day weekend, and it's going to be 100 degrees, and considering the quality opponent, what do y'all really think the crowd is going to be like on Saturday? Now, this will be tickets sold. So that is totally different from how many that may actually occupy a seat.
2: I'm going to say 65,000.
0: Ooh. I'm not sure. I think that's high. I think Arkansas will probably have 55,000 sold tickets. I'm thinking somewhere in the range of 50,000.
2: 50? 50. Wow, that's low.
0: I'm going to write this down. Rick was saying 65, and saying 50.
2: That's a big gap. That's a lot of difference there, isn't there?
0: Well, I'm
2: like guessing within 1,000.
0: I'm talking about tails in the seats, not tickets sold. How many tails do you predict Rick will be in a seat?
2: How many will be in a seat?
0: Yeah.
2: No, I just guess the attendance.
0: No, that's what I'm saying.
2: How many people will be in their seats? I'll say 55. I'll say 58. I'll bet there'll be 58,000 people there.
0: All right, 58. I'm saying 50. So we're not that far
2: And
0: off.
2: They'll call the attendance tickets sold, so I'll say they'll say 65.
0: Okay.
3: I'm sitting here looking at a highlight from a game, and this defensive back, 5'10", 204 pounds, intercepts a pass, and he's tackled by a offensive lineman, 6'11", 340 pounds. You talking about turning the guy's lights out now. He stayed down forever.
0: Now, which game is this?
3: It looks like the Green Bay Packers. The uniforms are the same, but it doesn't say here what game it is. It's a college game.
0: All right. Raymond, you want to weigh in on this?
3: Sure.
2: The people will be there?
0: All right, I'm going to say 55,000.
3: We're going with tickets sold, right? Not.
0: All right, I'm going 55,000 tickets sold, but okay. I'm saying 50,000 is going to
2: we'll
0: be the
2: there.
0: Tails in the seats. So okay. Tickets sold, and then that's one number, and that's the great. Second number will be.
2: But how are we going to know the second number?
0: Back in a moment.
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0: That's Rick Schaefer along with Ray Tucker. I'm Randy Rainwater. All right, Raymond, you want to take a shot? How many tickets sold, and then how many tails in the seats?
3: All right, I will say 52,000 sold.
0: 52,000, mm-hmm. Okay.
3: And I will say 43,500.
0: Tails in the seats. Now, Rick made, I mean, he raised the point, but when Rick back was in SID in his role as sports information director, he was very generous on people reported to be at the games. So I'm not sure I can trust his 58,000 number and all.
2: Well, how do we know? How are we going to know? We're going to know that they'll announce tickets sold, and that'll be the attendance, and that's it. They're not going to announce how many people are there.
0: Well, I know.
3: Well, you're the stat guy. You should count them.
2: Did you see? Yeah, right. Did you see USC? First game at the Coliseum.
0: I only read. Apparently, there was nobody there. That 51, said the seats were scalding hot.
2: Yeah, they announced the crowd is 51,000 and something, but then there's a picture from the game in there, and you're thinking, this is when the Trojans are getting to come out. They're coming out for the start of the game. You can see them coming out of the tunnel, or here they come. And there weren't any 51,000 people there. You could see in the picture. There were not, were there even 25,000 people there?
0: The one time. They were playing who? San Jose State, so I'm guessing they decided to stay at home.
2: Yeah.
0: The one time Arkansas played there in the Coliseum, I remarked about that one section. If you're walking to the press box, it'd be to your right, or if you're leaving the press box, it'd be off to your left. But, I mean, there were missing seats. It looked like the homeless had lived there. There were, burnt items in there. I mean, I'm like...
2: They maybe did. I don't know.
0: I mean, what is going on here? But surely they've updated since then. I mean, there's been a lot
2: of
0: years.
2: It's been a while. Yeah. It's been a while.
0: Since Arkansas's been there. But I've been in... That's the one and only time I've been to the Coliseum. But nevertheless, they said the seats were like skillets. Setting on skillets.
3: I bet so.
0: Let's see. All right, we answered that question.
2: I got to tell you, during the break, I did read. Okay, Pat 40, it covers college football for Sports Illustrated. Again, I think he knows a lot, but I think he likes you to know he knows a lot. And so that's why I struggle with him sometimes. But this is hilarious. North Carolina entered the season with plenty of questions. But a gritty upset of TCU suddenly has the second-year coach's tenure looking far more promising.
3: One game.
2: Really? And he has been all over Belichick about, this was a terrible hire and all this kind of stuff. And he starts with what a dud his first season was, but this is pretty funny. So that they win 15-10, and here's what he says is out. Here's what's out now. They're 1-0. They were 4-8 last year. They're 1-0. They got East Tennessee State coming up, and after that, who knows how they'll do. What's out now, you no longer have concerns about the coach's age. You no longer have concerns about the coach's girlfriend's age. You no longer have concerns about the general manager on leave, nor do you have concerns about the defensive coordinator on personal leave, nor do you have concerns about the makeup of the roster. Because they beat TCU 15-10. All those thoughts are out. What's in? Renewed respect for Belichick's acumen, the quality of his defense, his game management. They won 15-10. His team's ability to avoid mistakes at key times, yes, and the hiring of offensive coordinator Bobby Petrino, which the national media blasted that. Because they all think that, Petrino, so this is funny later, he said, and TCU did have a lot more penalties and all that. So the arrival of Petrino, hardly a beloved figure in college sports, but blank good at dialing up ball plays, paid immediate dividends. Playing on a slick turf with wet footballs, Carolina managed to grind out more yards than it did in 10 of 12 games last year. How about that? Bobby Petrino's first game against the TCU is a good opponent. They made more yards than they did in all but two games last year. Isn't that something?
3: Things are really looking up.
2: Because they beat TCU 15-10. Do you know what the score was in the second half? 5-0.
3: One inning.
2: Yeah, right. They scored. TCU didn't score in its last 8 possessions. And so, give their defense credit and all that. But it's just hilarious to read a column by a guy that's been ripping this move all along. And now, hey, the Bill Belichick college experiment isn't done yet. That's what the headline says.
0: Let's talk with Lomax.
3: I want to hear more about the girlfriend.
0: I didn't see her one time, at least what I...
2: She not there? I don't know.
0: The portion I watched, they never showed her if she was there.
3: The seats were too hot.
0: Lomax, good afternoon. Welcome to Drive Time Sports.
15: Good afternoon, Randy, Rick, and Ray Ray. How you guys doing today on this
0: great.
15: Monday
0: How
15: evening?
0: About you, buddy?
15: Can't complain. But I know it's not a blue book. We should have made this a blue book on this stadium attendance. And let's get it right. Yeah. Californians are not like Arkansans. So that's why these jokers at USC can't go in there because it's just too hot for them. They were just melting.
2: Yeah.
15: But
2: yeah.
15: I'm like you, Rick. I think it's going to be at least 58-plus because, you know, they want to see what Silverfield can do and what our Hogs look like. But I'm on. I know this is just conversation's sake, but I like 60,000 plus. And you guys are talking about a lot. I mean, with the whole pirate thing, kind of threw me off. But I'd rather say you're a Raider because y'all killed, destroyed everything. I'm thinking y'all got the best show in the nation. You know what I'm saying? That's why I drive time sport.
2: Thank you.
15: But no, hey, Rick, your Orioles got my A's this past weekend, and I almost broke the TV. But other than that, though.
2: Wow, you're an A's fan.
15: I've been an A's fan since Reggie.
2: Since the three World Series championships in a row.
0: Yeah. Joe Rudy.
15: Yes, sir.
2: They did something Saturday I didn't know they'd do. Now, you know, all these major league teams now have what they call City Connect jerseys. And some of them are nice. I like Baltimore. I didn't like Baltimore's first ones. I didn't like them at all. The ones they're wearing now I kind of like. And they're cream-colored, and it says B-more, and it's got an Oriole on it. But Sacramento, they don't call themselves the Sacramento A's, but Saturday they wore those City Connect, and it said Sacramento in the first front. That's the first time I've ever even seen them acknowledge that they're Sacramento A's. Because they're not going to be there long, and so that was really interesting. Now, in fairness to your team, they got so many injuries. I like their shortstop, Wilson. He's really, really good. He's out. He's been out for much of the year. Their DH starts with an R. He's out. They're just pretty wounded right now.
3: I think you ought to be the Orioles general manager, Rick.
2: No, not at all.
15: And my question real quick for you guys, I know time is of the essence. And you guys can probably help me understand this, so it's for any three of you guys. So I saw that Mark Mitchell had to return back to Missouri, and I didn't know, and I guess it was late, but can you guys explain that? And if he was not in the SEC, would he be anything else? And I'm going to hang up and listen, and you gentlemen have a great day. Go Raiders.
0: Thank you, Lomax. He had committed to go to Kentucky. But because of all these eligibility issues, he didn't want to take a chance on being ineligible, so he returned back to Missouri. Mike Mitchell, the power forward for Missouri. So he was headed to Kentucky. He had committed to Kentucky, but now has flipped back to Missouri.
3: Here's a little note I just found here. The Cowboys have released Joe Milton.
0: Wow.
2: Yeah,
0: I thought he had survived
2: backup quarterback. Yeah,
0: I guess the other guy who finished up
3: Al.
0: Yeah, he looked far better than Milton did. At least I thought he did. This from JW by way of our D3 Auto Sales Buzz text line. Since Notre Dame doesn't want to get in the conference, why don't they go to Ireland every year to kick off their season? I think it'd be a better tradition.
2: They're the Irish.
0: Than North Carolina. And TCU.
2: Yeah, they're the Irish.
0: I'm guessing there is a hefty guarantee that's being paid out to both North Carolina and TCU.
2: Sure, that's right.
0: That has.
2: Wonder what their attendance was. Did you notice? I don't have. And where did they play?
0: I didn't hear a number. Didn't they play in Dublin?
3: Mm-hmm.
0: But I think.
2: Yeah.
0: I would guess, just looking at the crowd, maybe 35,000 to 40,000. Maybe, not sure, but kind of hard from television sometimes to really be able to know the exact number. Because if it's not well represented, TV has a way of not showing you certain sections of the stadium.
2: Well, how about, do you know this one? I just read this, Stanford. You know what happened in their game? They scored two touchdowns in the last 2 minutes to beat Hawaii 37-27.
0: That game was in Hawaii, wasn't it?
2: Sure, it probably was. Yeah. Mm-hmm.
0: That's back-to-back years where it went right down to the wire. This from the 901, by way of our D3 Auto Sales, Buzz text line out of Memphis, says Kiffin's an absolute clown. Started tampering and craziness at Ole Miss when he took half the Hogs.
2: Yeah.
0: Not quite half, but...
2: Took three prime players.
0: Yeah. He managed to make a living off of Arkansas players, did he not?
2: Mm-hmm.
0: But there were others that contributed besides those.
2: Oh, yeah. That's right. He didn't get his quarterback from Arkansas.
0: JJ says, by way of our D3 Auto Sales, team on paper seems solid. Even gets me excited. The games aren't played on paper. Absolutely correct. You got to play the games on the field.
2: That's right.
0: This is from our Middleton Heat and Air, our D3 Auto Sales. Says Pavia is still a difference maker at Enterprise Rent-A-Car.
2: Is that where he is?
0: I don't know. That I thought Club Dub was after the Colorado State game. It doesn't matter. It was a disaster any way you look at it. All right, Rick Schaefer, Ray Tucker, I'm Randy Rainwater. We'll come back and wrap it up in a moment. Stay with us. Drive Time Sports will continue.
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0: 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Rick Schaefer, Ray Tucker, I'm Randy Rainwater. Let's see what else. This from our D3 Auto Sales. Have you talked about the Salt Bowl? What a game it was. If I missed it, it was late tuning in. Heck of a game. 43-42. At one time, it looked like, with a 28-point lead, that Bryant was going to go for the mercy rule, which means 35 points or more lead, and they would be running or using the running clock. Instead, they had a couple of turnovers. Next thing you know, ball game is on, and with time running out, Brad Harris, roll the bones, he told his kids. If we score, we're going for two. We're not going to play for the tie and go to overtime. We're going for the W. And with no time remaining, they use the Philadelphia play where the tight end ends up throwing the ball to the quarterback in the end zone for the game winner. What a game. First victory by Benton in 20 years.
3: Over Bryant.
20: Amazing.
0: Over Bryant.
20: Yeah. Amazing. Amazing. Yep.
0: What a game. Let's see this from our D3 Auto Sales. Because they say, arg, Rick. Arg, matey. Boyd says, the mayor says, by way of our D3 Auto Sales, there will be more people in the seats at Memphis versus Arkansas State. In Memphis than Arkansas versus North Alabama Ooh. High school game.
20: I would say no to that.
3: No, they only seat 33,000 at the new Simmons Bank Liberty Bowl.
2: Yeah, we saw the Arkansas Memphis game there last year. A lot of Arkansas fans, and it wasn't full. So I'm going to say, and that's not to downplay that game. That's a good game. And we hope Arkansas State does well, but I don't think that's going to be the case.
0: This from our D3 Auto Sales. Okay, so Trey made his prediction. So make a note, Randy, and declare your win-loss record this year. Are you saying I declare my win-loss record this year?
3: Yes.
0: I think I've said already, I'm going to go one more. Four and a half.
20: It's getting closer. Yep. It's getting closer.
0: I'm going to five. So there I am. What about you, Raymond? You want to jump out there?
3: Do you have the, you have a saw?
0: A saw. In case you can saw that limb off.
3: You got a chainsaw. You know what? I'm going to be optimistic. And don't ask me which six games I think they're going to win. I think they're going to win six.
0: I like it. Nothing wrong with that.
3: And that's not Tucker's touts, okay?
0: Tucker's touts. When's the last time you did those?
3: I used to do them on Oakland when I was at Channel 11 years ago.
0: Years ago then. Okay, let's see here. I'm not going to ask Rick because that's a waste of time.
2: Wow, okay.
0: Well, okay. the way you responded, kind of like when David asked Emmett Smith about Jerry and Bill Clinton together.
20: Yeah.
0: Just have to ask one question, they're through.
3: He's, what do you think's going to happen? He said, you get to ask one question.
0: All right, Rick, how many victories in this season?
20: Oh, well, they'll win the first one. And then I think they'll...
0: I think they'll win enough to go to a ball game.
20: I think they'll win enough to go to a ball game.
0: So that means at least six.
3: We'll see. Yeah.
20: That means, yeah, I guess it does, doesn't it?
3: Rick and I have the same number.
20: Unless you're 5-7 and you have great academics.
0: Eric and Benton wants to know, by way of our D3 auto sales, I haven't heard a number at all. He wants to know if anyone has heard about the ticket sales so far. I know they got the $26 deal going, the Coca-Cola $26 deal.
20: Mm-hmm.
0: But I don't know how many tickets they've sold of those.
3: A ticket, a hot dog, and a Coke.
0: Hot dog and
3: a Coke, right?
0: Yep.
20: Mm-hmm.
0: Yeah. And a ticket for $26. Pinto says, from our D3 auto sales, it's going to be hot. If Arkansas is winning handily at half, there won't be anybody left to storm the field when it's over.
20: Well, they could use a storm on the field. We haven't had rain in a long time.
0: I'm sure they water it adequately up there, though. The question here from our D3 auto sales, is Silver Field really ready for the SEC? We'll find
20: out. Sure he is. Yeah, he's ready. Doesn't mean they'll win, but he's ready. Sure. Are we? Yeah, we're ready.
0: This from our D3 Auto Sales Buzz text line. Y'all are wasting airtime and make Chad Morris a success. No one ever said Chad Morris was a success.
20: Where did he get that?
0: I don't know, but no one's ever said Chad Morris. At least I'm not aware anybody on this program has ever said that about Chad Morris. This from our D3 Auto Sales 901 in Tennessee. LSU football is a soap opera. Days of Our Life explains what's going on there.
20: Mm, mm-hmm. That is true. Maybe they should make a soap opera out of it.
0: So how many tickets, Eric wants to know, how many have been sold? Do you know that answer, Rick?
20: No, I don't. Okay. I've seen no indication of that whatsoever.
0: Let's see here.
20: And they usually don't make announcements like that, but the fact that they're still pushing ticket sales the first week of the season, and particularly the Coca-Cola deal, makes you think they've still got plenty.
0: Yeah, I would think so.
20: Yeah.
0: This from our D3 Auto Sales, and a lot of fellas who quit watching the National Football League for certain reasons, but love to watch college football. Letting NFL players play in college is going to ruin the enjoyment of waiting all year for college football to begin.
20: Well, right now there's only two that are practicing with any team, both of them with LSU. So there's only two. And the question is, will the once the SEC, Big Ten, or whoever gets sued figures out how to win this, which they should.
0: Well, they're going to find out Thursday night, at least.
20: Yeah, well,
0: from the state of Louisiana.
20: They can appeal it if they don't like it.
0: Right.
20: And the state of Louisiana, pardon me, but has been known for years for having a little bit of political corruption. So they could rule in favor of these players, and that doesn't mean an appeal they're going to win. But once that's, I think eventually some court's going to say, no, they can't. And the leagues can set the rules as they want, and we're not going to see this. Now, if that doesn't happen and these two guys play this year, then that is going to open it up, which is absurd to think that these guys could go to camp with the NFL. They get drafted maybe in the seventh round, but then their school says, hey, you know, you can go play if you want to. And with seventh-round money, we can probably double that if you come back to school. Could happen. If the SEC loses this case, I don't think they will. And our friend Jim Simpson, who called in Friday, who's an attorney, he doesn't think the SEC will lose this either. And he knows a lot more about the legal system than I do.
0: Absolutely. Absolutely. All right, we got to say so long and good night for Rick Schaefer, Ray Tucker. I'm Randy Rainwater. Buzz Animal Cruelty, spay and neuter your pet. Don't forget, coming up next, Ray Tucker's Arkansas Outdoors. Have a great rest of the night. So long, everybody.
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3: Looking out the window here, and the sun's starting to go down a little bit. Gives me a little feeling of fall. Fall fishing's better to me than the weather we got right now. But I'm embarrassed. I've not been fishing all year.
25: Yeah, but you're going in October, October 18th on the White River with our good friend Jared Ruggles, and it's going to be a great, great day. You're just finding out about this. I set your schedule for you, right?
3: we have the Million Dollar Man with us tonight.
25: Man, I'll tell you what, we've got Bass Fishing Hall of Fame tonight. We've got with us Scott Suggs Bryant, the first person to ever win. There's only been two. First person to ever win $1 million in a single bass tournament. He won the 2007 Forest Wood Cup at Lake Washita. That was $1 million tournament. He won it. Mm-hmm. And it's only been done one other time, the next year at Lake Murray. And that was Michael Bennett.
26: That's right.
25: And never been done since. And so we've got, Mr. Scott Suggs is in the building with us. We also have with us on the phone another legend, shouldn't say another legend, the legend, Larry Nixon.
26: Hi. And another good thing about Larry, he's the first person to meet, to first angler to reach
25: make it
26: million
25: to $1 million. That's
26: in
25: right.
26: Tournament angler.
25: That's right. Right. So, Larry.
3: Are you with us?
27: Yes, sir.
25: It was so good to see you Saturday out there at the prostate awareness tournament. You were there. It was hot. It was hot as blazes. Everybody showed up. It was a good time. And I think a lot of people, Larry, really, really were honored to meet you out there.
27: Yeah, it was a real good time, to be honest with you. And I was totally shocked to see you and Ray there. And Ray taking care of that microphone and doing the talking, and then all of a sudden, here's Scott weighing in, and dang, he makes some money.
25: Well, you know, Ray's funny there, because you and I would start to tell a story to each other, and Ray go, "No, gentlemen, that mic's hot."
26: That's what he told me.
3: You got to do that. I mean, we're a bunch of guys, and there's a live microphone. You never know what might be said.
27: That was great. That really was. That was an awesome get-together, and for Tyrone to put on a tournament like that, you know, for cancer awareness for men, that's a heck of a daggum deal, and I couldn't miss it. There wasn't no way I was going to miss it.
25: Well, it was very hot out there, and I was really, really amazed. I think a lot of us were at the quality of the fish that were weighed in out there. I think it was 1381 that ends up winning that. I don't have the name.